0: South East Water says around 800 homes and businesses in Kent are without water. 500 of those are in the Whitstable area. The company says supplies have been restored to almost 6,500 customers, though. Sport and Anthony Gordon says that he's always dreamed of being a Barcelona player after joining them from Newcastle in a deal worth almost £70 million. The England forward signed a five-year contract. After impressing the media conference with his Spanish, Gordon explained he'd been learning the language for this exact moment.
1: I always wanted Barca. Barca, like I said then, is the biggest club on the planet. It's the stuff I dreamed of as a child. It really is a dream come true. To play for Barcelona is the biggest dream possible.
0: And Novak Djokovic is out of the French Open tennis. He was beaten by 19-year-old João Fonseca. That's the latest. I'm Laura Safe.
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3: With your sports headlines, I'm Will Hobbs. Anthony Gordon is a Barcelona player and, as it turns out, a Spanish speaker.
1: Estoy muy emocionado. Estoy muy orgulloso de estar aquí. Es un sueño hecho realidad. Forma parte del mejor equipo del mundo, Barça.
3: The £70 million man says he's excited and proud to form a part of Barça, who he's called in that clip the best team in the world. Julian Timber, meanwhile, is fit to start in arguably Arsenal's biggest game in their history. Noni Madueke is available too, but not Ben White. Mikel Arteta says winning the Premier League has only made them hungrier for more.
4: The ambition is bigger. We have won and we won the second one. And that's all we've been talking about. There has to be a platform to reach bigger destinations and to aim for more, and the TP is capable.
3: A lot of chat in the build-up that PSG players have rested far more this season than the Gunners. Bukayo Saka says it's irrelevant.
5: Yeah, we've had a week to recover and prepare for this game, and yeah, a game like this is not going to be decided on minutes, it's going to be decided on moments, a bit of quality and which team is better organised, I believe.
3: Novak Djokovic is out of the French Open. He was two sets up but lost to 19-year-old João Fonseca from Brazil. It means there's no Grand Slam winner left in the men's draw. In the Gallagher Prem, Bristol edged Bath 21-19 to keep their playoff hopes alive with a game left in the season. And after England's capitulation in the Ashes, Brendan McCullum told TalkSport it's okay to be predictable.
6: I'd be slightly concerned if we weren't predictable, because then we wouldn't have an identity. I think, you know, it's having an identity, but it's been malleable in situations that require craft.
3: England start their test summer on Thursday at Lord's against New Zealand.
7: Benjamin Alexander Fletcher, you have pleaded guilty for your transgressions on the airwaves. 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
10: Hey, very good morning. You're listening to Extra Time with Acorn Insurance, the UK's largest taxi insurance specialist. I am Ben Fletcher, the scourge of HR, the football mum's favourite, but I ain't no book thief anymore. We've a flagon full of fun things between now and 5 a.m. as we kick off the last weekend of May. How did that happen? Just 13 days till the World Cup. Do you have a Panini sticker album? How are you getting on with it? Did this 41-year-old dad really need to add to the expense of two in the household by starting his own? You bet he did. How's that swap pile looking? 03717 223344. We'll get a look at how Steve Clark's Scotland is shaping up at lunchtime with Scotland's send-off against Curaçao at Hampden. Three more years for Clark this week. How big a gamble is that for the SFA? Did they have to make that call to avoid the embarrassment of losing their manager this summer? 03717 223344. It's Champions League final day live on TalkSport. Arsenal face the might of PSG. Why is my timeline full of people on X who've suddenly started pledging their allegiance to the Parisians? Are there any non-Gunners out there that want Arteta to do the double? Does such a thing exist? We've got loads to get through this morning. The ESPN's Mark Donaldson is waiting in the wings with the top stories. Stuart Weir takes a look at the back pages. There's a new manager in Lanzarote. Los Rojillos club director Ian Lane has more for us later this morning. One Second Wonder, One Word Wonder, Carry On Aging, and top tips there. Tony McCormick looks ahead. And I am very excited to welcome to the show one of the most recognisable voices from the world of funk and soul, Lee John of Imagination swings by as we look ahead to a busy summer for him and a brand new Imagination Megamix that's just been released by the brilliant DJ Destruction. Spoiler alert, it's very, very good. 81089 on the text if you want to join in this morning. Let us know where you are in the world, what you're up to. Priority given to milkmen and women and people who ride, people with ride on lawnmowers. We're on X at TS Extra Time and me at Ben A. Fletcher. It's Friday night, Saturday morning. Your weekend starts here. The name of the show is Extra Time. I am indeed Ben Fletcher, the man on the tin. This is Talk and Talk Sport. You are very, very welcome. Good morning.
11: You are listening to Extra Time on Talk Sport. Ben Fletcher, talented, gifted and brilliant. These are just some of the words he can't spell.

0: Yeah, I won't sing it. I wouldn't dare do that to Nico.
1: Oh, come on.
0: I wouldn't dare. Falsetto, in the heat of the night. Great track. I'm so looking forward to speaking to Lee John later this morning. What a booking that is, by the way. Producer Mark to my left, a very, very good morning to you.
2: Good
0: You've
2: morning.
0: Had quite the week.
1: Yes.
0: A week ago, Stuart and I gave you a little bit of a hard time for entering a pub quiz, threatening all sorts of retribution if you didn't bring home the bacon. Tell them what you did.
1: We won the quiz.
0: You won the music quiz.
1: Yeah, our team, Quizzy Rascals.
0: Nice.
1: Nice
0: see
1: name.
0: What you did there.
1: Yeah, we won it by a long stretch.
0: Long short.
1: Really good, really good. Just amazing.
0: You give an example of some of the questions.
1: Oh.
0: Put you on the spot there.
1: Yeah, I've slept since then.
0: What does ABBA stand for? Do you know the answer to that?
1: Oh, it's their names, isn't it?
0: Correct answer.
1: Yes, yeah, I would have got that.
0: You'd have won the meat raffle for that one.
1: Ding!
0: 03717223334. Good quiz, though.
1: Oh, no, it was brilliant. Really good, really good. Travelling Wilburys. We had to name all the... that was a bit of a collaborative thing. I can remember a couple of them, like George Harrison, Roy Orbison.
0: Yeah.
1: Struggled with the rest, but luckily Matt, who was on our team, sorted it out. And, no, it was amazing.
0: What was the prize? Was it cold, hard cash?
1: 25 quid. Oh, nice. No, actually, it might be 35 quid.
0: Oh, happy days.
1: And,
0: that's a takeaway.
1: A big bottle of beer.
0: Oh, hello.
1: Yeah.
0: 660 mil.
1: I think it was.
0: Nice.
1: Yeah, pulled all the stops out. Quizmaster was all right. But I mean, I've got to be honest, they are all frustrated DJs, aren't they? They put the voice up for the music round. And, great fun, though.
0: You really better believe it. Jerry, good morning to you. 03717223344. Is Lee with the three E's from Imagination, 1980s? Oh, yes.
1: Oh,
0: you are correct, Jerry. You are correct. Good morning, Tony, a Man U fan. He wants the Gooners to do the double. By the way, I'm French by birth too. How about that? Je ne sais quoi. Brian Tully, the Cov fan. Good morning, Ben. Good morning, Mark. Good morning, Stuart. Morning, Brian. Says he's actually looking forward to the Champions League final today. Actually looking forward to it. It makes it sound like a dentist appointment. Well, I think it'll be decent. I don't think Arsenal will win, but I think it'll be a decent spectacle. Craig's been in touch. Morning, Ben and Mark. And Stu's back. Happy Saturday and looking forward to another great show. Thank you. No pressure. As well as the Champions League final later, the narrative is that PSG will win. And yes, they're the favourites and a very good side. But it's a one-off game and we have a massive chance. Let's go and make history later. Can't wait. Watching in a local pub. Few beers. Soak up the vibe beforehand. Come on, Arsenal. Make us proud. If you're not able to get to the game or get to the Emirates or get somewhere to watch it, it will be live on TalkSport. 5 p.m. kickoff on your airwaves. Jim Proudfoot and Stuart Pearce. We'll be on TalkSport for that one. Our technical producer, Stuart Armour, is with us once again in the darkness of the control room here on the 17th floor. Stuart, very good morning to you.
3: Good morning, boys.
0: I was in your manor earlier this week, Southwater Country Park.
3: Oh, I feel sorry for you. It's a nice park, though.
0: Yeah, lovely park.
3: It is a lovely park.
0: And do you know what? It was dead quiet. Given how hot and lovely it was, we expected to turn up and there'd just not be any parking spaces. The place was dead.
1: Really?
0: Yeah. There's a big, like, dinosaur theme park for the kids.
3: Did you stop at the cafe?
0: Stopped at the cafe.
3: It's expensive, isn't it?
0: Well, yeah, but I think you get what you pay for.
1: Aren't they all?
0: Yeah. I had a nice iced black coffee.
3: Oh, yeah.
0: Very, very nice.
1: Nice.
0: Very, very nice.
1: They did nice cakes.
0: They did do nice cakes. And they did these massive coronation chicken baguettes.
1: Oh.
0: I didn't imbibe on that occasion or get involved, but next time I absolutely will.
1: Nice.
0: Yeah, dead quiet. And I said, you must have had a busy few days. She said, no, it's been really quiet. Because it's not an obvious place to go. Like, everyone flocks to the beach. Everyone goes down to Brighton, Bournemouth and Skeggy and wherever.
1: Oh.
0: But Southwater Country Park. That's a close one on medium wave. was dead quiet, remarkably. But that's a little bit of you, that Stuart, a little 5k around the lake.
3: I used to live around there, so
0: did
3: I am obviously living Crawley now, but I used to live literally a stone's throw away from that park and used to
1: throw stones at him.
3: Take a little country walk every now and then down there.
0: There's a little skate park nearby as well, so yes, we had to get the scooters out the boot and my scooter mad children had a little go on that. But again, they were the only people there. It was really weird. And then you thought, is this like a glitch in the Matrix? You know what I mean? Why is there not more people?
1: Yeah, because you look at those photos from, I saw Bournemouth and Brighton, just rammed, absolutely rammed. And I'm glad I didn't go to the beach, if I'm being honest.
0: Yeah, well, that's the thing, isn't it? We did go to Seaford on Tuesday.
1: Oh, yeah.
0: And apparently the day before, it was an absolute nightmare. People were on the local group saying, if 11 o'clock in the morning. If you're not here already, don't bother. Can't get parked. Tuesday, dead quiet.
1: Oh.
0: So, yeah, just go later in the week. It's half term, obviously. That's why we go, because the kids are off.
1: Yeah.
0: Just don't do it. You've got a back garden, right?
1: Yeah.
0: Or a park. Why go to the beach?
1: How much were the 99s?
0: That is a great question. How much were the 99s? I think we bought them from a supermarket. Oh. We just got like a little box of, lollies or whatever. But
1: yeah, one, much, I don't blame you.
0: I don't think they're as expensive as the ones we had at the Dorkinians Football Festival last week. A fiver for a 99.
1: Yeah, ridiculous.
0: That was ridiculous, wasn't it?
3: Do you know why they're called 99s?
0: Because... No, I can't. I did know, but I can't remember.
3: It's to do with the flakes. The box of flakes that you get, they have 99 flakes in them.
0: I've got 99 flakes, but ain't one.
3: Yeah, yeah. Because when we were discussing about it last week, because we were talking about there's a place in Wales that are serving a scoop for like £3.80. Mm. One scoop for like £3.80.
0: Oh, that winds me up. £4.50. We did get an ice cream, and it was gelato on the seafront at Seaford. And I think one scoop was about £4.50 or something.
1: Well, it is gelato.
0: Yeah, four ice creams, 16 quid.
1: Oh, that is ridiculous.
0: Do you know what I mean? I'm all for people making a living and living properly, but that just felt a little bit... Yeah. I did feel like I was having my pants pulled down a little bit, and not in a good way.
1: Yeah. Daylight robbery, that is.
0: Yeah.
3: But yeah, so I was just assumed it was because they were 99p, the cones with the whippy ice cream.
1: Back in my day, they might have been,
3: And I thought that's why they were called a 99, but that's not actually why they were called a 99.
1: Yeah.
0: Well, there we go. How about that? Mm. Good morning, Brendan. Morning, afternoon, chaps. Currently cutting the grass, not on a ride-on, but it is self-propelled.
1: Oh.
0: Hopefully the last time as winter rapidly approaches. Night out in the big cities tonight for a bit of Katie Tunstall.
1: Oh.
0: Not really my cup of tea, but it's for the missus. That's Brendan in Wellington, New Zealand. Yeah, Katie Tunstall. Well, what she did a couple? I know the songs, but remind me what they are again. Suddenly I See, that was one of them. Little Black Horse? No, what was it? Something about a little black something?
1: Yeah.
0: Black Book?
1: Oh.
0: Suddenly I See was one of them.
1: Is that the one that goes, Suddenly I See?
0: That's the one.
1: Oh, yeah, I like that.
0: I prefer her version.
1: Well, I mean, I'm up for a duet if she's listening.
0: Hey, listen, you got to pay the mortgage somehow. Jerry has no allegiance or care for Arsenal, but he'd love it if they make it a clean sweep for English teams. Just think what UEFA will be thinking. Yeah. Well, that's the thing, isn't it? I mean, for all the sort of people who dislike Arsenal and the way they go about things, how special would that be for to have three English teams winning the three European competitions? No pressure, Arsenal. No pressure. We know how good you are at pressure this season. 0371722344. Loads coming up. Imagination's Legion on the way in around 15 minutes' time. Tony McCormick with racing tips a bit later in the show. We're off to Lanzarote. We're giving away books. We're going through the back pages. We're going through the top stories. Loads to get through. Technical producer Stuart reminds me in my ear, we have a one-word wonder, just for fun on the text, 81089 03717223344 on the WhatsApp. What song is this? Dirty. Ooh.
1: Oh.
0: Let's hear that again. Dirty. Oh, I don't know.
1: No, that's...
0: I know what the word is.
1: Yeah.
0: Is the word the name of the song? Okay. And is it by... I'll ask. I think I might know what that is then. Play it one more time. Dirty. Yeah, I think I know what that is. Yeah. Just for fun, 8 10 89, 50 pence plus normal sending charges apply. 03717223344 on the WhatsApp. ESPN's Mark Donaldson's on the way with the morning's top stories. This is Talk 4.
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6: European Cup final. 2006 is the year that Barcelona returned to the summit of European football.
7: 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A historic night for Arsenal. For the first time since 2006, the Gunners are Champions League finalists.
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6: It's all over! He's won just about everything he could win at home, and now he's won an important event in Europe.
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10: PSG, having been in the final last season, that kind of experience is so important when you go into a final like this.
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12: You're listening to Extra Time on Talk Sport with me, Ben Fletcher. Yes, the European Cup final in Champions League final in new money. 5 p.m. kickoff, PSG versus Arsenal. Craig's been in touch. He says, the reason your timeline is full of non-Arsenal fans wanting PSG to win is because they know it will be even more unbearable if we lift the Champions League tonight. We've already silenced them after winning the title. Let's make it a treble for England. Come on, you Gunners. 81089-03717-22-3344. Looking ahead to that and the rest of this morning's top stories, delighted to say a very big good morning to ESPN's Mark Donaldson. Mark, how are you doing?
13: Hello, how are you?
12: Very, very well, thank you. We'll come on to some big news for Scotland and their manager, more to the point, in just a moment. And indeed, a friendly, which I'd forgotten about, against Curaçao on Saturday lunchtime. But the big story is the Champions League final. Arsenal looking to do the double, of course, against PSG. I'm not convinced they're going to win, but the closer we get to kickoff, the more convinced I get they might just do an upset. Just a feeling in my bones.
13: I think this is different from last year. I didn't really see any way for Inter to beat Paris Saint-Germain. It was so one-sided. 5-0 in the end. Serie A is not what it was. This might have been different had Arsenal been going into this one without having won the Premier League. But they have. And I think they've got a right chance. I think they have a tactician as a manager. I think not having as much of the ball is not a bad thing for Arsenal, because I think we've seen, certainly towards the end of the season with the home games, when they're given possession of the ball at home and kind of right, go on, break us down, they could struggle. Most of the time they found a way, didn't against Bournemouth. But for me, I don't mind this for Arsenal. I think they've got the pace on the counter. I think this could be a transitional game. I think Arsenal's best chances might come after Paris Saint-Germain have lost the ball. I think you're going to need to have a super defensive display for

0: Arsenal. I think they're capable of doing that. I still think Paris Saint-Germain should probably win, but I wouldn't be surprised if Arsenal upset the apple cart. Chelsea got it right against PSG in the International Champions Cup. I can see Arsenal doing something similar. And I would not be surprised, Ben, if Arsenal come away with it. Do you know what? I want Arsenal to win. Because as a football fan, when I say this, being a Hearts fan, when Hibs won the cup in 2016, I didn't want it, but I could appreciate for my Hibs supporting friends. Now, I'm not saying that any Spurs fans will be wanting Arsenal to win. Of course not. They want them thumped. They want out of there. But for any supporter to do something your team hasn't done before, and you just remembered, what was it, 2006 for the Champions League final. Arsenal have come close before, but they've never got over that final hurdle. What a season that would be. Don't think they'll do it. Won't be surprised if they do, though.
1: That's exactly how I feel, more or less. Like Noni Madueke is fit. Yuen Simba's back in selection. So Arsenal have got their options that they've not had previously. I just wonder how much psychologically that Premier League title win is taken out of them. Will it be a huge relief and therefore they'll play with a little bit of freedom where we've got nothing to lose here? Or will it be the case that they've done this thing that they've not done for a generation and they will just naturally slump their shoulders? They're professional sportsmen. They're going to want to win. They're going to want to make history. But I just wonder whether that sort of release will be a good thing or a bad thing for them. That's where I think the game will be won. It's a mentality thing, which we've said so many times about the Gunners this season, and so many times when they've been in that position, they have come back and proven is very, very wrong indeed.
0: I think it's a good thing. I think it's a good thing. So I'm just going back. It's 11 days ago since they beat Burnley. Remember, the title wasn't won that night. It was won the following night when Manchester City failed to get the victory that they needed at Bournemouth. So you didn't have that kind of final day pressure, which would have been, what, a week ago for Arsenal come kickoff time. So I think it's not a bad thing. And I'm glad you mentioned the word mentality, because I know my team Hearts came so close, but ultimately I wrote an article for ESPN. Celtic are the mentality monsters of Scotland. And I can see Arsenal pretty much being the same in England as well. This kind of, we're never beaten. Doesn't matter what the score is, we're never beaten. You're a goal down. We're never beaten. We'll find a way. And look, they're up against it. They're up against it, against a wonderful Paris Saint-Germain side. And how many times have you and I and others spoken on TalkSport over the years before Paris Saint-Germain finally got that win last year when they beat Inter? This is a side that was only formed in 1970, remember, but they've won the last five domestic league titles. But they went to Anfield, wasn't it? And they got turned over. So they've had issues closing, but they finally got the job done and they'll be keen to do it again. They got better last year and they reached their peak in the final. They've got better because you've got to remember as well. I was just looking at the results that they'd had in the group stage. They lost in Lisbon against Sporting. They didn't play well in Bilbao against Athletic Club. They drew at home to Newcastle and they were kind of fortunate against Monaco because they finished 11th in the group. So they have got better. I did expect Bayern to beat them over the two legs. I said that on here. I got that one wrong. I think that's still a missed opportunity for Bayern. But I think Mikel Arteta and his mentality monsters, if they have that kind of ethos this weekend, can look at that Bayern game and see how Bayern troubled PSG, especially in the first leg, not so much the second leg. And I think Arsenal can get clues, but their players are going to have to play the best that they've played this season.
1: That's going to be the thing, isn't it? And how much can they lift themselves again? That remains to be seen. Kickoffs at 5, live on TalkSport, PSG Arsenal, the Champions League final. Jim Proudfoot and Stuart Pearce watching that for TalkSport. We have, I was going to say, a new manager. We don't in the Scotland national team. What I mean is we have a new deal for the current manager, 3 more years of Steve Clark. And a bit of controversy north of the border, Stuart, which surprises me a little bit. Mark, sorry, I'm Stuart in my ear. I've called you worse. I personally think, well, fair enough. Do you know what I mean? It's Scotland's first World Cup since 98. He's got them to European finals twice on the bounce. Question marks about how they performed at those finals, obviously. But if he hadn't signed that deal and he'd been snapped up by a Premier League club or a Champions League club, the SFA would have had egg on their faces. Similar situation to Tuchel. It is a big risk. But what say you?
0: I think Steve Clark dipped his toe in the water to see what might have been out there. And I don't think what he got back, whatever that was sufficient for him. I think he's played a blinder. Do I think a 4-year deal is excessive? Yes, I do. He can get us to tournaments, but I and many others still haven't forgiven him for the Hungary game. And I know he's got us to our first World Cup since 1998, but I just felt he got that totally wrong in that game. It's so frustrating in that he's shown how good he is to get us places. And part of his loyalty and his favoritism has got us two major championships. But that shouldn't be enough for us now. The Euros, when we first qualified during COVID, that was right. It's great just to be back. Then the Euros again in Germany. It's like, right, let's get out of this group. Now, if we get a victory over Haiti, which we should, and we don't have a negative goal difference, if we beat them by 2 or 3 goals, if, and it is a big if, and we lose by less than 2 or 3 goals in total for the games against Brazil and Morocco, and I'm still hopeful we take something from that. That should see us through. I'm just intrigued. I'm kind of glad that Haiti's first because he doesn't have a choice. He's got to go for goals. So long way of saying I'm happy he's staying, but if we don't beat Haiti, he's a lame duck and he's got a 4-year contract. I think the SFA were right to tie him down, but were wrong to give him such a long deal. 2 plus 2. Get us to the Euros, and you're guaranteed another 2 years. What's stopping them from doing that? Whereas if we don't get through this group, we've got a guy on a 4-year deal. Oh dear.
1: Yeah, I do wonder if there's any break clauses in there or anything like that. I guess
0: Maybe, maybe.
1: it remains to be seen. Have a bad World Cup, the equivalent of not reaching the top four in the Premier League, maybe, and that will be the end of that. Scotland Curaçao a little bit later on, we'll get a good idea of how Steve Clarke intends to line his squad up for. I think it was you that said, Mark, Haiti, the most physically fit side at that World
0: Yes.
1: Cup. So maybe they'll surprise you. We shall see. Another manager who is back and does have a new job is Jose Mourinho, back at Real Madrid. They say never go back. This has been on the books for a little while now, but I think I always say never go back, and I can never ever think of managers who've had as good a second tenure as the first. The exception being Jose Mourinho, went back to Chelsea, won another Premier League. He goes back to Real Madrid. Mourinho, can he be the one to lead Real Madrid to more glory? It's written in the stars, isn't it?
0: There is a caveat, and the caveat is that Florentino Perez has to be successful in the presidential elections at Real Madrid on the 7th of June. And if he's not, then this ain't happening. He should be. It's probably going to be unopposed. But even if he is, he should be fine. Mourinho was a brilliant manager, and he was outstanding at Porto. Beat Celtic in Seville, won the Champions League following year, got to a move to Inter. Did so well there, won the Champions League in 2010, and he's been a brilliant manager, but that's in the past. He's all about José Mourinho now, and I follow him on Instagram. I love him to bits. It's all about him. I've got no issue with that. It's when you can back it up. Look at my CV. Look at my resume. Look what I've won. What can we say against that? Well, we can point to that was 20 years ago. That was 22 years ago. That was 16 years ago. If he wins the title with Real Madrid, given how poor they've been this year, and they should never have got rid of the coach they got rid of in the first instance. But if he wins the title this year, you can play this clip back, and I'll admit I got it totally wrong. But I think he's yesterday's man. But I cannot wait to cover La Liga when he's in there because there's never a dull moment. He's the La Liga's equivalent, the Portuguese Neil Warnock, if you like, was good back in the day, but times have moved on.
1: Well, there is that fear as well, isn't there? But either way, it's a lot more interesting when he's around. A new club for Anthony Gordon, Newcastle to Barcelona. Spoke a bit of Spanish in his press conference. He's obviously been on the old Duolingo, like many of us have been in 2026. But another great English export, and I can't wait to see how he does over there, assuming he gets minutes.
0: Do you know what? My commentary colleague is a Catalan. I said there'll be people out there that'll be complaining he spoke Spanish and not Catalan because the Spanish and the Catalans don't really get on. Love the move. Love the move for him. Hopefully he can keep Rashford. I think Julian Alvarez might be someone they go for as well. So if you've got them, plus you've got Lamine Yamal, I mean, goodness me. You saw with Rashford, you need more than three. There's so many games. I love it for Anthony Gordon. I think he's a wonderful footballer, and I really hope that he has this talent, which he has, can thrive on such a brilliant big stage. And again, I'm looking forward to doing the first Clásico when Barca face José Mourinho's Real Madrid, and it's Anthony Gordon against Jude Bellingham, and oh, it'll be amazing.
1: It'll be very, very tasty indeed. ESPN's Mark Donaldson, thank you for joining us this morning. Enjoy the rest of your weekend, ever closer to the World Cup.
0: Thank you, man.
1: Cheers. 0371 722 3344. This morning's one word wonder is... Steve-O, you're absolutely right. Freddie Jones, might that ditty be the start to... You're absolutely right. Freddie Jones on X. Antonio Sullivan, you're right. Carl, you're right. Beaky and Bonkers has suggested Captain Beefheart Trout Mask Replica. I suspect he might be pulling my leg. That is the wrong answer. This morning's one word wonder is... 0371 722 3344. Just for fun on the text, 81089. Stop what you're doing, pour yourself a cold one. Imagination's Lee John is on the way.
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1: A very good morning. You are listening to Extra Time on Talk Sport with me, Ben Fletcher. 03717 223 344. More of your messages on the way shortly. Now, I'm delighted to welcome to the show an icon of British funk and soul music who's just seen a very special Mighty Mashup Megamix released, created by DJ Destruction in his honour. Imagination frontman Lee John joins the show now. Lee, a privilege to speak with you. Good morning. How are you doing?
16: Good morning. Good morning. Good morning. Very hot and very happy.
1: Yeah, indeed. Spring, never mind spring springing. Summer has well and truly summered. Have you been in the UK this week? Have you been abroad?
16: I've been back and forth, actually. It's like finding your feet, knowing which country I'm in now. But, you know, because of the technology now, you know, I'm taking my work with me. So I'm doing things even if I'm away, you know. But it's all been positive, very good, because there's a lot of activity out here.

0: We'll come on to what you're up to at the moment. But first of all, Lee, 45 years on from Body Talk, your signature tune, or one of your signature tunes, Music and Lights, is my favourite personally, but we'll come on to that. 45 years ago, you sat at your mum's kitchen table and wrote what would end up being an absolutely iconic track that transcends the ages, the genre and everything else. I won't ask you if then you knew you were making a smash hit, but what was the process? Was it the lyrics? Was it the beat?
1: Well, I was always writing songs from really young, and also, you know, literature was one of my favourite things to do. And I'd been writing and writing. I was that little kid that had a cassette tape machine, a Panasonic tape machine. Mm. And I used to go into demo studios. I ended up doing those little sessions here and there. I had demo after demo after demo. And I actually bought another track that I'd done with a very young musical, Trevor Horn, a track called Got To Be Good. And I wrote a lyric and sang on this track, took it to the record company that I eventually signed into. And they loved it and thought, okay, yeah, let's do it. But let's try and get some Irving Fire Horns, believe it or not. And we'll send the master to America and do this and that. So they sent the master to America and it got lost. And so basically, I was really upset with them. And I thought, oh my God, that's the end of my career with these people. But they said, no, we like what we're doing and whatever. So there was a young guy in the hallway who I was introduced to me as a producer, and he said, he's got a little bit of an instrumental idea. And would I do something to it? And I was like, I'm not quite sure. I said, all right. So I took it home and I thought, this has potential. You know, it had no name, no title, no lyric, no melody, nothing. And I literally sat down and I just felt I'd have to write a classic song that the world could listen to it forever. That was what seemingly in my mind, I'd write a classic song. And because it had that piano thing, it wasn't as boosted as much as it was in the final mix. But I emphasized that needs to come up a lot more. And I wrote Body Talk. And at the time, I was doing a lot of... I was in about three different bands, and one of them, Ashley, and my bass player, was in one. And I called him in and said, look, I'd like to do this track. And maybe let's do it with like an Ashton Simpson, because I was into them at the time, sort of double vocal thing. And we went into the studio. The producer had no idea. Morgan Hart was from Street Sounds. He was our A&R at that time. And he was just dumbfounded by what happened. And literally, what you hear on Body Talk, it's one take.
0: Wow.
1: We rehearsed it and rehearsed it and rehearsed it and rehearsed it, and then we just did one take, and that's it. If you came and saw the masters, you'll only hear one take of that whole performance. It was all done. We doubled up on the choruses, but the lead vocals, all the ad-libs were all done naturally. That was it.
0: Wow. And there you had a smash hit, not just single, but a smash hit album as well. Is it fair to say overnight success? What did that feel like at the time? Obviously, I know you'd been involved in the music scene from a young age. But as far as imagination were concerned and Body Talk, arriving on the scene in the early 80s, bands like Loose Ends, 52nd Street, Ashford & Simpson, which you mentioned, you were all of a sudden like part of that party. Was it quite quick? Was it quite a quick thing to come to you?
1: It was a slow journey because, you know, we have to do loads of promotion. I remember we used to go in, we were in a little for Cortina or something, all over France and in Italy, and promoting and radio stations. And it was the analog age. So, you know, there wasn't any digital contact, you know, you had to be there yourself. So it was a lot of hard work. It's, getting DJs interested in tracks and performing them in clubs. And getting people's attention, and then finally reaching television, which then got to masses of people. So it was a lot of hard work. We went from country to country to country, and creating fans and stuff like that. So it was a lot of work.
0: People often talk about the difficult second album, but that's absolutely not the case. When it comes to In the Heat of the Night, it came out just a year later. Talk me through that process then. So you've had Body Talk, the album's come out, the big single or a few big singles coming off it, and then to follow it up in the way you did you feel pressure in that moment, be it from yourselves, be it from the label? Because again, I prefer it personally, that album to the first, but just personal preference.
1: See what happened, we've had Body Talk. Then we had In and Out of Love, which was a huge hit. Mm. Then we had Flashback. And then we had So Good, So Right, coupled with Burning Up, which was top 10 R&B in America. their Unbeaten chart over there was like having in the top 10 of the year. So that meant practically every track of the album, Body Talk, was a hit. And we had a number one in Canada with Tell Me Do You Want My Love, which came off the album. The only track which was supposed to be a single was the ballad Don't Be Back, which has now become like a classic. People want to perform it in shows and stuff like that. So it was an interesting thing where we've had practically every track a hit somewhere around the world. So was it a problem for the second album? Definitely. And I initially, when we decided to do the album, I remember we, Ashley and myself, were in dance studio doing our choreography. And we'd always, after doing that, we'd always like sit down and jam and write something. One of the tracks would be One More Love, which became on the Night album. And then we did Ending of the Night and Illusion. And I remember I was preferring Ending of the Night and Illusion, because for me, Illusion was more of the sister of Flashback in a sense, you know. It was up tempo, but I loved the blues. So I really wanted Ending of the Night to be, you know, the main thing. I mean, it did become a hit, but when we were in New York promoting the first album, we were going to Paradise Garage and Canada, and we was promoting. It was amazing. Back with all these DJs and stuff. And then, as we were flying from New York to Canada, Frankie Crocker had heard, got an import of Just an Illusion. And everybody went wild. But I was annoyed because I thought, what happened to Ending of the Night? I mean, you know, it was that kind of situation, you know, because you get worried, you're thinking, you know. But immediately, it was just going wild. Everybody's going crazy about Illusion. But by that time, you know, we'd really gained very strong audience and people took, you know, live shows and stuff. So it was an exciting time. It was a time of change because, you know, computers were coming on, sequencing was coming on. You're elbowing your drummer out to put drum machines in. All the different synthesized sounds, you know, the costumes and things that we were doing were like from the Brit funk into the post new wave into, you know, everybody was experimenting with ideas. Now, a lot of people are taking a lot of images of imagination and they're making them into their own sort of look now. You know, we were kind of pushing the buttons in so many different ways, musically, creatively, and visually, the whole package. And we never had many black bands from the UK doing that at that time.
0: Indeed, well, that leads me on to my next question. And the scene sort of in the early to mid 80s that you were a part of, and In the Heat of the Night, the album cover, I'm not going to see it with my eyes closed there, the three of you, in sort of Egyptian clothing. There's a bit of a kind of space age theme to it as well. You're right, experimentation, I guess, was key, and bravery, I guess, when it comes to music. But what was the scene like? What, you know, you're out and about, you're in London, bumping into bands. What was it like living through that period?
1: Well, first of all, I'll correct you. The Heat of the Night album was the Romans. It was a Roman experience. Yeah, true. It's like, you know, it was, you know, like a la Spartacus sort of thing, except what they did to me. They made my tunic shorter. Everybody was talking about my legs, you know. I did an interview earlier, someone saying, what is this thing about Lee John's legs, you know? And it became a thing. So I was always the lanky one in the middle. We've got just two muscular musicians next to me. So it was always that kind of thing. But they wanted to also push the button. But the scene I came from was a jazz, funk, soul scene. I used to go to all the record shops, buy my albums at Tempo Records and Cheapo Cheapo and Rupert Street. You know, I came from this club scene, like, it started from when we were kids. We go to Crackers on a Friday lunchtime, then go to Bird's Nest, which was in Paddington, Waterloo, or Hampstead. You know, there was a posse of us that used to go around. So what we did on stage, we were just taking that from the ground of the clubs, out of London. So there was a whole mammoth sea of people, of creatives going on. So for us, it wasn't, and to my friends, it wasn't anything extraordinary because, you know, everybody was doing their own look at that time. But it was very, very creative, you know, and technology was backing it up as well. So, you know, it was a very, very good time, very good time.
0: Apart from your own sound, were there any other groups that you enjoyed listening to? Were there any other bands that you sort of like knocked around with? I'm thinking along the lines of like 52nd Street, Loose Ends.
1: Oh, you sounds were great friends. I mean, Carl and James. I knew Jane, Jean, and Steve from before, then subsequently met Carl. But we'd go to all the parties together. We were like party animals together. I knew DC Lee, who later joined Wham, and also Pepsi from Wham. I knew them both because they're from St. Lucia, which is my island. And so we all knew each other. We'd go party, and Preps and I would go party together. It was a very socially seen, you know. And then we'd meet Spandau guys. We met them at a very early stage. And also I met with Michael and Andrew. They were supporting the Cassio College, the Newden show, just on the verge of intervention. And they supported us, you know. So it's funny. We met so many people along the way. I'm hoping to put this all in a book soon.
0: Please do.

0: 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Delighted to be in conversation with Imagination's Lee John. 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
5: You are listening to Extra Time with Acorn Insurance, supporting British taxi drivers since 1982. When In the Heat of the Night by Imagination came out.
6: Oh, yeah.
5: Yeah, great. How good was that?
6: Oh, amazing. I mean...
5: Lovely fella. I mean, I just loved the idea of them all knocking around, like in London, on the tube in the 80s. Yeah. Before I was born, by the way, just.
6: Yeah.
5: What an era.
6: Oh, I love the way he's kind of painting the picture of that time, going around those record shops, those amazing, iconic record shops in London. You know, fantastic.
5: When I bought Heat of the Night on vinyl, I got it from Ben's Collectors Records in Guildford, no relation. And it was I wanted that record and only that record. Picked up about 8, but I really wanted this, the Imagination one. And my dad was with me, also a vinyl collector, music enthusiast, who got me into music at a young age and everything else. And he said it was a hot July day, as I recall, about 10 or 11 years ago. I was desperate to get this. He said, come on, let's go. You're not going to find it. I went, okay. And there was one more sort of row to look through. The very last LP in the shop. The very last LP in the shop. Imagination, Heat of the Night.
6: That is amazing.
5: It was meant to be. Like, got it. I was like, yes!
6: Yeah.
5: It was only about £2.
6: Oh, that's incredible. I remember going through all of those records. You'd find, like, little gems that you wouldn't have known about before. You know, like discover amazing things and that. And
5: it's the rabbit holes I love going down.
6: 100%.
5: You discover that somebody was the bass player for this. Like, the Nile Rodgers, his discography. Anyway, I could do this all morning, but we are playing the 1 Second Wonder in around 20 minutes' time. We've had a bit of a talking to by the office manager. Did you see the email he sent you in the week?
6: No.
5: Sent you that. Somebody, not us, is sending out TalkSport merch. We have been categorically told we're not allowed to.
6: Yeah.
5: At the moment, for reasons that will become clear.
6: And it definitely wasn't us. Definitely and we were on us. Holiday at the time when it happened.
5: We have evidence and it's all fine. But we're going to keep giving stuff away. It won't be official TalkSport stuff. We're going to play the 1 Second Wonder in around 20 minutes' time. The 1 Second Wonder is come on and guess the intro. You versus one other listener. Penalty shootout format. 0371722334. The book we are giving away this morning is World Cup 1966.
6: Wow.
5: By Norman Giller, the ultimate I was there story. Introduced by hat-trick hero Sir Geoff Hurst. And is basically about the 1966 World Cup final. Great book. Great for a sun lounger between now and the World Cup. And that's what we're giving away in about 20 minutes' time. I personally... Say it quietly. I think it's better than the TalkSport books.
6: I think so.
5: Because even though it's about 1966, it's less dated than some of the stuff we give away.
6: Yeah. That's a bit of a reef. Cause I thought I'd have to go out and shove a couple up my T-shirt on the way out.
5: I wonder where you were going then. This is a family show, I'll have you know. So if you would like to play the 1 Second Wonder in around 20 minutes' time, please give us a call. 03717 22334. Alpine's been in touch.
6: Yeah.
5: The Pines. Still need to make that stab. Hiya, lads. Alpine here. Had a lovely golf day at the prestigious Dallas National. Speaking of Dallas, lovely game of golf. Now at a show with my not-so-wee daughter, Emily. And her mum and my Mr. Pine, Charlotte. My Mrs. Pine, I think he means. Alex Warren is playing here in Dallas tonight. He's not my cup of tea. I went around the world to see Oasis last year. Normally, I'd not open my curtains if Alex Warren was playing at the foot of my garden, and yet here I am, because I love my daughter and she's made up. No. Opening act's about to start. Won't catch much to the show this evening, but just to let you know, we were talking about you. Well, thank you. If any of you are in town for the England-Croatia match, I'll stand you a Guinness or a glass of wine and a dip in the pool if you fancy.
6: Can't we all have Guinness and wine?
5: You have a little bit of both. What is it? Grape and grain? You're in for pain?
6: Oh, yeah, yeah.
5: You've got to be a bit careful.
6: Again. Yeah.
5: But Al, thank you for all the lovely pictures of the golf course. Lovely picture of your daughter and your missus at the gig. Hope you have a lovely time. This morning's one word wonder is... Craig and Winsley, you've got it wrong. It isn't Dirty Cash.
6: Oh.
5: It isn't Dirty Cash. More of your messages shortly. 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
16: From the Sky News Centre at 2, a Canadian man who sold poison online has been linked to the deaths of 79 people in the UK. Kenneth Laws admitted 14 charges of aiding suicide relating to Canadian victims. British names were added to the indictment, but he won't be prosecuted here. And an Ontario court heard details, including a man telling 999 he didn't want to die. David Parfitt's 22-year-old son Thomas bought from Law.
17: I want him to know who he killed. I want him to understand that he took away a young, promising life. And I want my day in court.
16: Donald Trump's White House meeting to try to make a final decision on whether to extend a ceasefire with Iran has ended with few new details. The president's demanding that Tehran must agree to never have a nuclear weapon and that the Strait of Hormuz be reopened. Two men have been jailed following a fatal crash while driving at almost 140 miles per hour in a 30 zone. They inhaled laughing gas and ran a red light in Manchester in March, killing a 50-year-old man. NATO and EU allies have condemned Russia after a drone hit a Romanian apartment block, injuring two people. Romanian officials say it was a Russian weapon, but Vladimir Putin's disputed that, claiming there's no proof. Former US permanent representative to NATO, Kurt Volker, says the alliance has to start hitting back.
18: NATO needs to convey a message to Russia. We will take down anything that is flying into NATO airspace that is unwanted. And I would take it one step further, which is to say we have to coordinate this with Ukraine now.
16: Royal Mail's missed its delivery targets for another year. Just 76% of first-class posts arrived on time. And in sport, Anthony Gordon's completed his near £70 million transfer from Newcastle to Barcelona. The England forward spoke excellent Spanish during his media conference, explaining he'd been learning the language. That's the latest. I'm Laura Safe.
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19: With your sports headlines, I'm Will Hobbs. Anthony Gordon is a Barcelona player and, as it turns out, a Spanish speaker.
20: Estoy muy emocionado. Estoy muy orgulloso de estar aquí. Es un sueño hecho realidad. Forma parte del mejor equipo del mundo, Barça.
19: The £70 million man says he's excited and proud to form a part of Barça, who he's called in that clip the best team in the world. Jurrien Timber, meanwhile, is fit to start in arguably Arsenal's biggest game in their history. Noni Madueke is available too, but not Ben White. Mikel Arteta says winning the Premier League has only made them hungrier for more.
21: The ambition is bigger. We have won and we won the second one. And that's all we've been talking about. That has to be a platform to reach bigger destinations and to aim for more. And the TP is capable.
19: A lot of chat in the build-up that PSG players have rested far more this season than the Gunners. Bukayo Saka says it's irrelevant.
22: Yeah, we've had a week to recover and prepare for this game. And yeah, a game like this is not going to be decided on minutes. It's going to be decided on moments, a bit of quality and which team is better organised, I believe.
19: Novak Djokovic is out of the French Open. He was two sets up but lost to 19-year-old João Fonseca from Brazil. It means there's no Grand Slam winner left in the men's draw. In the Gallagher Prem, Bristol edged Bath 21-19 to keep their playoff hopes alive with a game left in the season. And after England's capitulation in the Ashes, Brendan McCullum told TalkSport it's OK to be predictable.
23: I'd be slightly concerned if we weren't predictable, because then we wouldn't have an identity. I think, you know, it's having an identity, but it's been malleable in situations that require craft.
19: England start their test summer on Thursday at Lord's against New Zealand.
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5: Well, hasn't that hour flown by? You're listening to Extra Time with Acorn Insurance, the UK's largest taxi insurance specialist. I am the man on the tin, Ben Fletcher, here till 5 this morning. Siobhan Hearn and Tony Cascarino coming up with the weekend sports breakfast from 6. Mark Dolan, if you're a Talk listener, going through the morning's top stories. And we're looking ahead to the Champions League final, PSG versus Arsenal, 5 o'clock kickoff live on Talk Sport. Jim Proudfoot, Talkie United fan. And Stuart Pearce, who formerly played for Wealdstone, I believe.
6: Yeah.
5: I don't know what he did after that. I think he was a part-time electrician, if I'm not mistaken. In the commentary box for that one for Talk Sport. This morning's one-word wonder is...
27: Dirty.
5: Carl is correct. Titch is correct. Anthony O'Sullivan is correct. Jerry's been in touch. He's still buzzing from Leipzig Wednesday evening. Of course, Jerry, the Palace fan, only got back at 8 o'clock this evening, just gone. We drove, left Monday night. Ooh. Tuesday morning at 1:30. Been a long week, and he's going to be drifting off very soon. Thank you, Jerry. Appreciate you tuning in. Yeah, well done, Palace. What a day that was. I'm led to believe that somebody of this parish, you may have heard me mention this on Talk, if you were listening just before one when I was chatting with Andre Walker, young Matt Thornton. Who was working on TalkSport Town. I'm no grass.
6: No.
5: It's purely in the name of entertainment. He was in Leipzig as well, wasn't he? And he fell asleep.
6: Yes.
5: On the buttons.
6: Yeah, I know. I would say easily done, but no, not easily done.
5: I've done that job. It's not easily done. You should be alert. You should be ready. And, yeah, unforgivable, in my opinion.
6: No, well...
5: But we're not grasses, so purely for entertainment.
6: Yeah, we're...
5: Oh, hello.
6: We're not angry. We're just disappointed with him.
5: Yeah, really,
6: you know.
5: Is that trying to wake yourself up there, Stuart?
28: Yeah, I'm trying to be alert.
5: Trying to be alert. There we go. Like that. That takes me back. Just play the MSN Messenger one again.
6: Ooh. How much do they get paid for doing that?
5: Yeah.
6: That's crazy.
5: That's somebody's job.
6: Yeah.
5: Well, it was somebody's job back in the day. And it makes you, they must have had a meeting with a load of execs, mustn't they? And gone through all the noises that didn't make it.
6: Yeah, on a Casio keyboard.
5: Yeah. but you could customise it, couldn't you? Because I had like this James. This won't surprise you because I am of this way. But it was like a James Bond theme. So when somebody popped up and it would say Mark Randall is online or whatever, it was Judi Dench as Emma going identification confirmed, and then like a James Bond orchestral hit.
6: Very nice. Very is nice. I had a couple of Star Trek ones. I had the alert sort of thing, and the sound of the bridge as well.
5: And like birds tweeting and all that sort of thing, crickets.
6: Yeah.
5: Ian, is the one word wonder birdhouse in your soul? No, it isn't. Craig in Windsor, it isn't Dirty Cash. Dan, you are correct. Beaky from Bonkers has had another go. The River by Bruce Springsteen. No, that's the wrong answer. This morning's one word wonder is just for fun. Dirty. 03717223344. The 1 second wonder. We're playing in around 10 minutes' time. Give us a call. We're giving away World Cup 1966, introduced by hat trick hero Sir Geoff Hurst, Norman Giller, the ultimate I was there story. Hardback.
6: Oh, look at
5: Guess
6: that.
5: Guess how much?
6: Well, very glossy. I mean, I'd pay a good £25 for that.
5: £24.99.
6: Oh, look at
5: it's
6: that.
5: It's almost
6: so
5: as if
6: bang
5: you
6: on.
5: Knew.
6: Yeah, well, I really didn't. I really didn't.
5: July the 30th, 66, the greatest day in England's football history, captured here in unique style by renowned sports historian Norman Giller. Spent every hour with the England team when they won the World Cup at Wembley. He recalls football's longest day with the help of eyewitnesses of the memorable victory over West Germany. Close friends with the main characters in this unforgettable sporting drama, Norman records their instant reactions to the day and the match, and also quotes many people who were there as privileged spectators.
6: Hmm.
5: So if you'd like to play for that book this morning in around 10 minutes, 03717223344, that is the 1 second wonder. Just for fun, the one word wonder is... Dirty. What is that?
6: Mm.
5: What, do you need the name of the song?
6: I thought that was tough when I first heard it.
5: Stuart said, oh, it was too easy. It's easy if you know it.
6: Yeah.
5: But if you don't, then obviously
0: No, that's not true.
6: Oh.
5: Isn't it?
0: The other word I had planned for tonight's show was too easy.
5: Oh, okay. So you did change it.
0: I did change it because
5: then.
0: I kind of did a what do they call it? A test with some other people.
5: A focus group.
0: A focus group, yeah. with the sports bar lot, and said, "Do you know what this song is?" They all got it straight away, and I was like, "This is a bit easy then."
5: Maybe save that for tomorrow.
0: No, it's too easy.
5: Oh, we'll let Drive have that then. Goldstein and Bensu. They've started. I hear through very reliable sources they're ripping off the 1 second wonder.
6: You're joking?
5: No, I mean no one in British radio ever did a guess the intro quiz before us.
6: No,
5: in 100 years of radio, no one has ever done it.
6: Yeah,
5: right?
6: We revolutionised the whole format,
5: and now everybody's doing it.
6: Unbelievable.
5: Tongue in cheek. Stuart, you brought your microphone up. Did you have something else to say before we went off on that wild tangent?
0: When you were talking about the electronic sounds, do you know about the PlayStation 1?
5: Yes. I have. Don't they drop a piano into a cliff or something, off a cliff?
0: No, so the PlayStation 1, executives wanted to get the PlayStation out so quickly. I can't remember the reason why, but they tasked this guy to kind of make the intro sound, and he completely botched the intro sound, right?
5: Oh, no.
0: It is the intro sound that we hear today, but he botched it so badly that the intro sound doesn't work on certain TVs.
5: Really?
0: Yeah, you can't hear the bass properly in older TVs or older models when it first came out.
5: Mm-hmm.
0: So you just got like a tinny sound when it came through.
5: Oh, no.
0: And they did a comparison. I've seen loads of videos on it. And comparison. You can actually notice the difference.
5: Oh, wow.
0: But, yeah, he botched it up because it wasn't supposed to sound like that. And then they obviously play what it was supposed to sound like. And it is completely different. It's an iconic sound now.
5: It is an iconic sound. I think one of the PlayStation sound effects was made. I'm sure I saw this recently. It may have been AI, it may have been a wind-up. I don't think it was. They dropped like a piano off a summit, and they recorded the sound and then slowed it down. You know, we will be talking about sampling with Lee John in about 20 minutes' time. And when you see how some songs are made, like Daft Punk, One More Time, when you see what it came from,
3: yeah.
5: and what they did to it. It isn't just nicking a second of a song and going, oh, we'll make a beat out of that. They reverse it, they slow it down, they speed it up, they change the pitch. To have that ear,
3: yeah.
5: I think, is such a skill.
3: Yeah, they go to all those lengths and they still have to pay the royalties.
5: Yeah. Well, if you wonder if in the case of Daft Punk, One More Time, the original song, forgive me, I forget what it is off the top of my head, you wonder if they even noticed.
3: Yeah.
5: Because it's so different to the... I mean, you can tell if you know the song, but it's so... Oh, brilliant.
3: Yeah. Well, I heard when sampling was really... When it really took off at one time, Phil Collins' drumming was on like quite a few of the tracks in the top 10.
5: Yeah.
3: Because it was just... People just sampled it, yeah.
5: They, didn't they? Yeah. The gated reverb, I believe they call that.
3: Yes.
5: When he was in mid-80s Genesis, and indeed his No Jacket Required album. But this is a sports station. It is... we should change the name of the show to Funky Football, shouldn't we? I don't think I'd get away with that, especially not in medium wave.
3: No.
5: A very good morning to Steve-O. Are you a fantasy football fan, Ben, and team? Yes, I am. I gave up in the end this year, though. I think I finished on about 1,900 points, so probably a below par. My best ever, I think, is about 2,200. So I normally do all right, but I get to like end of April and basically just give up. I was playing with my son for the first time, and because of the hours that I work and first world problems, life gets in the way, I just forget. He says, why don't you set up a Ben Fletcher Extra Time League for the World Cup? That's a great shout.
3: Yeah.
5: I think there might be one on the way through TalkSport or one of our brother and sister publications. But if there is, yeah, we'll do that. We'll 100% do that. You can do that, Mark. You'll be taking that seriously, won't you?
3: Of course. I'll be all across that.
5: Yeah, exactly. Stu, you up for a bit of that? World Cup fantasy football?
0: Yeah, there's an app I'm currently playing on at the moment on my phone called Club.
5: Okay.
0: And it's basically, it's a bit like FIFA Ultimate Team, or if you remember, you get like packs or you get players and you assemble them into a squad. So you can't actually pick your players, you can get players through packs. I would recommend, like, anyone who wants to do the World Cup fantasy football, kind of get involved with it. I'm happy to give out my username, so if they want to play against me in that as well, they're more than welcome to play if they play it.
5: That sounds great.
0: We should get involved in it, because I reckon that'd be quite fun.
5: That's
0: try and build up a team for the World Cup. You've got, like, 12 days, I think it is now.
5: I think so. Which makes me wonder why our hopeless head of marketing hasn't released our one yet, assuming we're doing one. There might be a TalkSport one on the way. There might be another publication one from within this building on the way. But if there isn't, then we'll absolutely do your one, Stu. You're absolutely right.
0: Well, you'll need to get on quick because you want to get your team assembled ready for kickoff.
5: Yeah, well, so what is it, week Thursday?
0: Yeah, week Thursday.
5: Week Thursday, Mexico, South Africa, which is a rerun of which World Cup opener, Stuart?
0: 86.
5: Incorrect.
0: Oh.
5: 2010.
0: Ah.
5: Which is quite recent, isn't it?
0: Yeah.
5: All the Vuvuzelas. I can't wait for the World Cup. Some of these shows will be bringing you some live football. I think my first one's USA Paraguay. Which I'm looking forward to. The USA opening game, that is the 2:00 in the morning on Saturday, the 14th of June. So things will be a bit different round here for a little while, but we'll bring you the live football, all the colour, all the atmosphere and all the action. It gets underway on Thursday, the 11th of June. Every single game at the World Cup will be live on TalkSport. Aaron in Maidenhead, is the one-word wonder? Yes, it is. You're absolutely correct. Biggie from Bonkers, another go. The song is Van the Man and It Stoned Me. Is that a song? I think Beaky from Bonkers might be having a bit of a laugh there.
3: Oh, I think
5: that's fine. We welcome that. We like to have a giggle. 8, 10, 89. 50 pence plus normal sending charges apply. The 1 second wonder is next on TalkSport. 03717 223 344 if you'd like to get involved.
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0: to be played by Neil, the Man United fan in Droitwich. Neil, good morning. How are you?
1: Hi, Ben.
0: Nice to talk to you again. You all right?
1: Yeah.
0: Happy with Michael Carrick?
1: Pretty happy, yeah, pretty happy. Look like I got the first sign done with Edison, so I'm hoping, like, Fernandez with the next one, and then we'll see what happens after the World Cup. Maybe Tchouaméni, you never know.
0: Yeah, exactly. Yeah, you just don't end up with another Karol Poborski situation, do you, where you play that looks decent at the tournament.
1: No. Oh, God, yeah.
0: That takes you back, doesn't it? Neil, wait right there. You are up against Dave, the Bolton fan in Bolton. Dave, congratulations. Did you get down to Wembley?
2: I didn't, so I watched it on the telly, but what a cracking result. Yeah, and I've got two things to say about it.
0: Go on.
2: Thank God for VAR. And thank God for Sam Dalby.
0: Yeah, well, what a day. And we don't often hear that, do we? Thank God for VAR. But it was, I mean, you pasted him. It was that 4-1, wasn't it? In the end, 4-1 against Stockport, is that right?
2: Yeah, that's how it finished, yeah.
0: Decent.
2: Cracking goal from Dalby.
0: Yeah, superb. Really, really good. Dave, where are you driving? What are you up to?
2: I'm at work at the moment.
0: You're
2: at
0: work.
2: Just on my dinner.
0: On your dinner break. What's on the menu?
2: Just cheese sandwich today.
0: Oh. Cheese sandwich. And anything at pickle or just cheese?
2: Just cheese. No just pickle. Cheese. No crisps.
3: No vanilla, crisps. Isn't it? Yeah. Blimey.
0: No, there's no vanilla in it. Cheese. Cheese and vanilla, there's a thought.
3: Mm.
0: Dave, wait right there. Neil, you were first to call up. Would you like to go first or second this morning?
1: Yeah, I'll go first, I think.
0: Going first on this occasion. Okie dokie. Dave, wait right there. The premise is very, very simple. You'll hear the second of the starts of a song. What I need from you is the name of the song. If you're about 90% of the way there, I'll let you have it. But it's the name of the song. The artist will get you nothing. Here comes your first clue. Neil, the Man United fan in Droitwich. Good luck.
1: Is that Toxic, Britney Spears?
0: It absolutely is. Great start. Great track. Great video.
1: Yeah.
0: Yeah, very good. That was my second year of uni, that. Britney Spears, Toxic. But is that a bit of you, Mark?
3: Yeah. Brilliant track. Yeah. And I mean, she's great, isn't she? I mean, I know she's going through some issues at the moment, but yeah.
0: Raw talent. Yeah. Neil, well done to you. 1-0. The ball is on the spot for Dave the Bolton fan. Here comes your first clue, Dave. Good luck.
2: Not coming to me, that.
0: Do you want to hear it again?
2: Yeah, go on.
0: Nothing?
2: No.
0: Blazed over the bar at Wembley. It was Maroon 5, This Love. Yeah. Do you know the song?
2: I do know it now, yeah.
0: Yes, there you heard it. Oh, dear, oh, dear. So that is a miss. Neil, would you have got that?
1: Yeah, I would, yeah.
0: Good man. Right, well, it's an opportunity for you to extend your lead. Here comes your second clue.
1: Is that a Cosmic Girl, Jamiroquai?
0: It absolutely is. Had to sneak in a bit of JK. you JK fan, Neil?
1: Yeah, I was going to go and see him a couple of years ago, but didn't in the end. But yeah, he is still on my list to go and see at some point. So.
0: Saw him at the O2 back in December. Brilliant. Strongly recommend it. I think they're over in South America. Okay. They're doing Latin America later this year.
3: Nice.
0: Rocking Rio. That'd be one, wouldn't it? Imagine getting out there.
3: Oh, love that. Let's do it.
0: I might be meeting up with a bass player again in a couple of weeks. Paul Turner. You know, we had him on the show just at the start of the year. Might be getting him back on.
3: You're getting in those circles, aren't you?
0: Well, yeah, social climbing, I think they call it. Neil, well done. 2-0 to you as things stand. Dave, the Bolton fan, an opportunity for you to try and claw it back and keep yourself firmly in Neil's rear view. Here's your second clue. Hey.
2: It's Alanis Morissette. Isn't this ironic? Ironic.
0: Correct answer. I would have let you have Isn't It Ironic, because that is the lyric.
2: Yeah.
0: But a lot of it isn't irony.
3: Yeah.
0: It's just a big coincidence.
3: Yeah, exactly. Oh, I do like this one.
0: It is a good one. Yeah. Great album. Every teenager.

0: Girl had this in the mid-90s, didn't they? Yeah. Was that true of you as well, Dave? Alanis Morissette, Jagged Little Pill?
1: Yeah, didn't mind that.
0: Brilliant track. What was one that I like? Recommend getting your heart trembled on to anyone. What was that one? What was that one called again? Why can't I remember?
2: There's one...
0: Dave, what was it?
1: I don't know.
0: I can see some level on your fader, to use a radio term. What is it? I'm going to have to annoy me now. I'm going to have to sing that through.
2: Is it the
0: recommend
2: one?
0: I recommend swallow it down like a jagged little boy. You live, you learn. You live, you learn.
2: Yeah, yeah.
0: Sorry.
2: Yeah. I love it. It's been on many a car journey with Mrs. R. Yeah.
0: Absolutely. You live, you learn. My apologies. It's in your head and you think, I have to process that before we continue. Neil, an opportunity for you to make it three in a row. Here comes your third clue.
3: Ooh. You play again, please?
0: Yeah.
3: Familiar. I was going to say like the final countdown, but I don't think it is, but I'm going to try it. I don't think it is.
0: Would you have got it, Dave?
1: I thought it was Guilty by Bananarama.
0: It's not. You're both wrong. It is actually Living in America by James Brown.
3: Oh.
0: Yeah.
3: Okay.
0: One of those, yeah. You may have heard the TalkSport trail, TalkSport in America, which personally I think is very, very good. Well amazing. Done, Peter, and the lads and lasses on the 14th floor.
4: Yeah.
0: Dave, Neil has shown you a shank of flesh there. He's got one wrong. Can you capitalise and make it even, Stevens? Here comes your third clue. He's working it through.
2: Take another bite of the sandwich.
0: I can hear the cogs. Or maybe that's his. Yeah, maybe. His
1: teeth. Play it again.
0: His teeth grinding on the bread. We'll hear it again.
1: Yeah. Don't you forget about me.
0: I tell you what, that must be some really good cheese you're eating in your truck, because you're absolutely correct. Simple minds. I know that fish is good for the brain. I didn't think the Cathedral City was. Other cheeses are available. Well done, Dave. It is two each after three. Nicely done. Neil, it comes back to you. Simple minds, by the way. Alan Brazil's classmates, weren't they?
2: Really?
0: Yeah. He was in the same class as them at school.
2: That's amazing.
0: Why? Absolutely. Oh,
2: big shout out to Big Alan. He's looking good, actually. I saw the video he released the other day.
0: He did, all the love in the world goes to Mr. Brazil, of course. And, we're hoping it's not too long before he's back on our airwaves. So, Neil, it comes to you. Clue number four.
3: Ooh. Sounds a bit Stevie Wonder, but I'm not sure what song it is. Sounds like I Wish, but I don't think it is. I'm going to try it.
0: Is that what you're going to go with?
3: Yeah.
0: What do you reckon, Dave?
1: No, I don't know.
0: I can tell you that you're wrong, Neil. Your Stevie Wonder instinct was almost there. It is a cover of a Stevie Wonder song by George Michael. The song is called As. Great, that's another good one, that. Ladies and gentlemen, best of George Michael.
2: Yeah.
0: Like every mum and dad had that. Double jewel case.
2: Such brilliant. A good song. I love
0: such
2: it.
0: Such a great song, bit of As. It was something that I saw live twice. I must tell you the story about how I accidentally ended up in a gay bar in Earls Court. I'll tell you that in a little while, but it's not a very good story, but it happened, and it wasn't my intention. So two misses by Neil, which means that Dave, you can get in front for the first time if you get this one right. Here comes your fourth clue.

0: He's thinking about it.
1: Yeah, I am thinking, yeah. Could you just do that again?
0: Yeah. See, the great thing about this quiz is it's only 1 second, so that's not enough to activate Shazam.
2: Yeah,
0: or is it?
2: Exactly.
0: Or have I just given the game up? No, I don't think it is.
1: No.
0: You're not getting it?
1: I'm not getting it.
0: It was Christina Aguilera, Genie in a Bottle.
2: Oh, yeah.
0: Is that a bit of you, Dave?
1: Yeah.
0: Yeah. Another one of those songs that's nearly 30 years old, remarkably.
2: I believe that.
0: So it's 2 each after 4, effectively sudden death already. Neil, the Man United fan in Droitwich, good luck. Here's your 5th and final clue.
3: Is that This Is How It Feels and Spiral Carpets?
0: You sound very certain.
3: Don't know about that, but it's got a sort of intro, like sort of electro sound to it. So yeah, I'll go with that.
0: What do you reckon, Dave? Is he going to go ahead of you or not?
1: I don't think he's right, but I'm not quite sure.
0: The correct answer is actually Evelyn Champagne King, Love Come Down. Baby, you
3: make my love. Wow.
0: So you had the, I'm a big fan of the song as well. but no, it wasn't in Spiral Carpets. They're touring again. Are they going to be on the Chris Evans Breakfast Show?
2: Oh.
0: I feel like I've seen in Spiral Carpets recently for some reason. I can't remember why. I think they might be on Virgin next week.
2: That's pretty cool, yeah.
0: I'm not sure if I can say that, but I don't care.
2: You have
0: I just
2: now.
0: Did. I have now. So that is an incorrect answer for Neil, his 5th and final clue. So, Dave, worst case scenario, you've got yourself a tiebreaker. Get this one right, and we'll be sending the book up to Bolton. Here comes your 5th and final clue. Good luck.

0: What happened then?
1: What happened then? That was it. Do you want to hear it one more time?
0: Yeah. Is it sign your name? So it's Ben Darby.
1: Is that your final answer?
0: Yeah.
1: Neil, the Man United fan in Droitwich, do you think Dave has just beaten you?
2: I'm not sure. I was thinking like smooth operator, but maybe.
1: If you'd said Sade smooth operator, you would have been absolutely right. So, Dave, unlucky. It is a 2-2 finish, which means we go to a tiebreaker. Neil, just while I facilitate that, how do you feel about Michael Carrick being permanent Man United manager?
2: To be honest, like, at first I was like, I thought it was a bit of like a bit of an Ole Solskjaer scenario. It was like a bit of a new bounce, like a sort of, you know, bounce of the new manager thing. But he certainly like proved himself. I mean, look who he's beaten since like came in, like City and Arsenal away, like him like back to back. I mean, that's just ridiculous.
1: Yeah,
2: doubled
1: yeah.
2: Over Liverpool and Chelsea for the first time in the Premier League. You know, can't argue with that, can you?
1: Yeah, no, you're absolutely right. And to have had the whole season in the ebbs and flows, I think it feels different to Solskjaer. And to have come off the back of Ruben Amorim, I don't think it's the case that anybody would have been better. I genuinely think this could be another good dynasty, but we shall see. Neil, you got to pick whether or not you go first or second on this occasion. So Dave, the Bolton fan, will get to pick first. On this occasion, or he could choose to go second. It's up to him. Dave, do you want to go first or second?
0: I'll go first.
1: Go first. The UK number one on this day, All That She Wants by Ace of Base. But what year, Dave?
0: 1996.
1: You're going 1996. Mm. Neil, the Man United fan in Droitwich, what say you?
2: I think, I'm not sure the month, but I think it's 1993.
1: Okay, what makes you think that?
2: Just I sort of started buying like compilations then. I'm sure it's around that sort of time. So yeah, I'm going to say 1993.
1: Okay. One of you is right. One of you is right. And one of you is three out. I can reveal that Neil, the Man United fan in Droitwich, is bang on the money, 1993. You're absolutely right, Neil. Nicely done. We'll come back to you shortly. Dave, the Bolton fan, unlucky. Really, really decent effort. But, yeah, it was just the tiebreaker that did for you in the end. Thank you for playing.
0: All right, cheers.
1: Enjoy see the rest of your night. Enjoy those sandwiches.
0: All right. See you in a bit, bye.
1: Take care. Bye for now. Neil, the Man United fan in Droitwich, congratulations to you. A book about what the 1966 World Cup will be on its way to you just in time for the World Cup. You got any holidays coming up?
2: No, nothing planned. Just watching play the World Cup. So, but yeah.
1: Wow, that would be a nice little accompaniment for you then. Neil, thanks for being a great sport. Stay on the line, and Stu will take your details in just a sec.
2: All right, thanks.
1: Brilliant, thank you. 0371 722 3344. 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We're doing the same thing again tomorrow. Next up, though, we're returning to our chat with Lee John of Imagination. 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
1: A very good morning. You're listening to Extra Time on Talk Sport with me, Ben Fletcher. We return now to our conversation with Lee John of Imagination and some of the people he's influenced along the way. You touched upon the sampling side of things, Lee, and you're absolutely right. It's great to see so many groups, so many artists kind of look back through the years, pick something they like, and then take your music on to newer things, if not necessarily bigger and better. But how does that process come about? Do you get a phone call from the artist, from a producer? They've got to ask for permission at some point, presumably.
16: Well, sometimes they go to the publishers, the record company, a lot of the same people aren't the same jobs anymore. Mariah Carey, who called it Illusion, called it Kind of Get Your Number, and that was on the Emancipation of Mimi album. And then Jay-Z done a sample of, was it 99 something of the other who did, and Kanye West also sung. And then you had on the very first Destiny's Child album, Wyclef Jean, he produced Illusion with Destiny's Child. They had three versions of it. They have a backing track version they did, and then the sample version. But I mean, it's great. I mean, being a writer on all of these songs, it's good for me. I say it's great for my pension.
1: Well, absolutely. I suppose, you know, do you ever kind of hear the end result and think, oh, I don't know if I like that? But in the back of your mind, you're thinking, well, yeah, you're getting paid for it ultimately.
16: Well, recently there's been a lot of DJs and mixers interested in New Dimension, which is on our third album, Scandalous album. You know, I think they were like the base on that. And Changes has been in the club scene, Ibiza, and all of, they've been playing that Italy, you know, dum, dum, dum, dum, dum, dum, dum, dum. They've been playing that a lot. It's great. The new generations, you know, it's interesting. I mean, I was doing some work a year or so ago to living with the Gorillaz in Melbourne's scene. And, all of a sudden I have this new follower that really had no idea about Imagination, John. So, you know, all of a sudden, there I am and this boss you coming out to see. And all of a sudden, you know, they go online and people, you know, reach on. Well, let's put you some part of.
1: Lee, you've been a very, very busy boy. The Margate Soul Weekend of this summer, Jam House Birmingham in September that you've already mentioned, Callaghan Hall in the middle of October. Yes. So some really, really amazing venues. And people often say with musicians such as yourself that have had very, very long careers, oh, they're making a comeback, are they? But in your case, you've really never been away, have you?
16: No, I've been very, very busy. I mean, it's a year or so ago, was at the Olympia in Paris, which is a huge venue, and the Love of Classic venue. You know, I've been doing people for my mum, because I'm involved in ACLC, which is the Religious Center, which we're trying to push back up there. My mum's an MB, so we work many years. A portrait is in Buckingham Palace, you know, it's been painted. And, you know, it's a wonderful experience to go to Buckingham Palace to be King and Queen. And for my mother to be celebrated, she's, I think, more famous than me. She was part of the Glenrush arts exhibition she took about. And actually, I did a documentary on St. Lucia, which is our country we're from. And that was part of the Glenrush Film Festival, which came about a year ago. So I'm doing so many different things, which I'm enjoying. You know, it's not the same as it was where I was committed to do this. I had to, you know, like that's what I said, the second album, third album. I do it, enjoy it, have fun. And I'm working with local creative people, younger people, established people. As I said, there's some really interesting people. I'm actually working with, talking about the 80s, with Martin Ware on the EF album, which has many, many different artists. Some album with Maitreya, who's now Red Tenson Garby, Martin Fry. It's a lot of stuff going on. Plus my jazz. You know,
1: yeah.
16: Jazz Quartet. I just did an EP on Once, which has done really, really well. And I do it on the wonderful, wonderful Glenn Del Mar. She is, you know, she should definitely be honored because she's contributed to British jazz for many, many years. And she should be given her flowers. She's a beautiful lady. And we did a version of the Irving Berlin song, Blue Skies. Blue skies shining from, never known what sky do I see.
1: Amazing. Amazing. And I'll have to come and see you at Ronnie Scott's at some point. One of my favourite venues. And I know you've performed there with a residency with your own jazz band over the years. Lee, we have a mutual acquaintance in the late, great James Whale, the fearless, wonderful human being that he was. What a force of nature. How did your friendship with him come about?
16: Oh, my goodness. I did his show years ago. And he was definitely talented. An innovator as far as interviewing style and how he would approach things. I mean, my mother loved him because he was just so outrageous, but he would pussycat when you know, off air. He was very much like that. But we, you know, many times I went to his home and we definitely have a glass of champagne together. My friend, him, and Peter Straker, he was sort of a good friend of ours. And we'd all be together. In actual fact, I did sing at his funeral because he requested it. And it was a celebration event because he said, running uplifting. And he made a major contribution to the.
1: Yeah. He was a huge, huge character. And I mean, towards the end of his life, he still came to work and soldiered on and a huge inspiration to everybody around him. Lee, you're a big Arsenal fan and have been for many, many years. It's been quite the season for the Gunners, hasn't it? Premier League one, first one in 24 years. You must be absolutely over the moon to finally not be the butt of the jokes anymore, as the Gunners have been for quite a few years now.
16: Yes, they have been. And I mean, I've seen quite a few of the games. Yeah, it's been. And my mum lives down the road from there as well. So when I go to the game, my pop, you know, I walk down, you know, literally with crowds and stuff. And the friend of mine, Jason LaBelle, who always invites us down to see the games. And we met the old Charlie George. He's really great. You know, I remember from school. So I was in primary school, that is. And I'm really glad to see them up there. It's about time. They deserve it. They work very hard. They've got a really good team going there. The manager is amazing.
1: Yeah, finally, he's finally come of age and delivered what he said he'd do from the very, very beginning. Lee, the Champions League final tonight, PSG live on TalkSport. I dare say you'll be taking in the game in some form, but can the Gunners do the double? Can they upset the odds and beat the Parisian? What a hell of a season it would be if they did.
16: God, we're going to light the candle, say the prayers, and, you know, definitely put the positiveness in the air for Arsenal.
1: Up the Arsenal, indeed. Lee, John, the legendary figure of imagination, jazz singer, producer, actor. I could chat to you all morning, but sadly, time has got the better of us, sadly. We'll be playing out where with the DJ Destruction mega mix. Come back on the show sometime. If you ever do write that book, you know where we are.
16: I will, definitely.

Smooth is that. My thanks to Lee John for joining us on Extra Time on Talk Sport and Talk. For more about the great man, head to his website, leejohn.com. Three E's for gig tickets, merch, music. Everything you need is right there. 03717 223344.

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13: What's the prize? Ben, what is the prize? Ben, what is the prize?
12: A very good morning. You're listening to Extra Time on Talk Sport with me, Ben Fletcher. Loved our chat with Lee John of Imagination. He's on the list of people I want to try and see. Yeah. Has been for a long, long time. I wanted to see Roy Ayres, the jazz, not the xylophone. What's the other? What's the vibraphone?
14: Oh, nice.
12: Vibraphonist, is that the word?
14: Yeah.
12: Try to say that this time. Well, yeah, it is now. And we booked tickets to a gig. The gig got postponed and then he later passed away.
14: Oh.
12: So we never got to see him.
14: Oh, no.
12: So I was gutted about that. Yeah, Roy Ayres, brilliant. Everyone knows his track, Everybody Loves the Sunshine. Searching's my favourite one.
14: Mm.
12: Not that anybody asked. The book we are giving away this morning in Carry On Ageing in around 45 minutes' time is From More to Messi, A History of the Argentine National Football Team, 1902 to 2026. Another good book for a sun lounger in and around the World Cup. From More to Messi is the fascinating story of the Argentine national football team and how it became a major symbol of national identity for the people of Argentina. You'll learn about the team's British and Irish roots at the turn of the 1900s and how it soon included Italian and other immigrants, helping to forge a new distinctive Criollo identity through football. The book examines everything we know, from how the team became a political tool under Juan Perón and various military dictatorships, to the Argentine women's team's long struggle for recognition. Discover the mavericks who shone for Argentina in the pre-Maradona days, such as Harry Hayes, that well-known Argentine name, José Manuel Moreno and Oreste Corbata, and find out about the national team's lesser-known stories, including the player who died twice and the ghost squad of unknowns abandoned for weeks in the Andes. The book concludes with a look at how La Scaloneta was constructed to help Lionel Messi finally become a world champion and build a team that the Argentine people could fall in love with again. From More to Messier, History of the Argentine National Football Team 1902 to 2026 by Mark Orton. Glorious hardback.
1: Oh, that's a beast.
12: Guess the price.
1: I'm going to go for 25 again, I think.
12: I had a funny feeling you might. You are bang on the money. Oh. Not even £24.99. It is £25.
1: Look at that.
12: So if you'd like to play Carry On Ageing in around 40 minutes time, give us a call, 03717223344. Stuart is waiting to answer your call right now. What is Carry On Ageing? Well, we've had the Guess the Intro quiz. This is Guess the Age. You versus two other listeners. Guess the age of the famous person and from the world of film, TV, sport, music, you name it. And the person with the lowest score after three goes will be receiving that book in the post at some point within the next 18 months. If my local postie's anything to go by. Well, yeah. It's not the postie's fault.
1: No.
12: It's the system behind them that we're reliably informed. I know people who've had, like, speeding fines turn up, and then the next day they've had the summons because it's been so long.
1: Yeah, I've had the same with parking tickets. Yeah, yeah. Oh, it's just crazy, isn't it? Yeah.
12: My brother got he messaged me yesterday. In how many years he's been driving? 15 years? And he got his first speeding ticket. 40 and a 30. Don't advocate it,
1: That's not bad going now. It's like they're trying to do everything they can to catch you out now, isn't it? I mean, just all the road signs and everything. You just can't get your head around it sometimes. It's too much.
12: Driving around London, I think it's in, or anywhere. I mean, I always, even if I know where I'm going, I'll put the sat-nav on because I don't want to get caught out. And it lights up like a firework if there's anything, you know, especially a speed camera.
1: Yeah.
12: Be careful out there. But 20 miles an hour. I told you, around Christmas, I was driving from New Cross. And me, the wife and the kids, we took them to see the Christmas lights like in the West End.
1: Yeah.
12: No con charger on Sunday and everything else. And everywhere I went, 20 miles an hour.
1: I know.
12: And they're like dual carriageways. Why am I doing 20 miles an hour? This can't be good for the environment.
1: No.
12: I was in an EV, so it didn't matter. But that's not the point.
1: Well, I mean, it's a pain if you got a clutch, if you drive an old sort of petrol car like me. You know, I actually got into fourth gear the other day.
12: Did you? That must have been good.
1: Believe it or not.
12: Wow. In this environment.
1: Yeah.
12: In this age. Stuart Armour is our technical producer. Stu?
14: Have you ever seen those Facebook groups where they put on their Facebook group, like, where the mobile speed cameras are?
12: No.
14: But they don't. But because obviously they're not allowed to do it. Well, you're not supposed to do it.
12: And
14: but
12: we don't advocate it.
14: But the way they get around it is quite amusing, because they'll take a picture of, like, where it is, and they'll go, oh, isn't the sun looking bright today, or something, you know, with the caption, not alluding to what's in the actual picture. But I've never, ever been caught speeding, touch wood.
12: Oh, well, I know what's going to happen to you this weekend, they said that.
14: true. But,
12: I mean,
14: true.
12: It's very simple, isn't it? I mean, if stick to the speed limit, and you've got nothing to worry about. But it's often the case when you can't constantly be looking at your speedometer. It isn't safe. You should be looking at the road. And it always seems to be just that one time. I've been done twice in my life. In 24 years of driving, I got caught for speeding twice. Both of which, one was a mobile van on the Hogsback, the A31, racing to see my now wife, my then girlfriend at the time. Yeah. She's got a lot to answer for. and that was a mobile van. And I knew I'd been done. And it was a dual carriageway. It's a 60.
1: Mm.
12: And I thought it was a 70.
1: Isn't it?
12: I got caught doing 76, but which would have been all right. Because it's the 10% plus 3 thing, isn't it?
14: Yeah,
12: so I would have been all right. And then the second time.
14: That's not actually a rule, by the way.
12: It's a discretionary rule. It's at their discretion.
14: But if you're in a mobile van, I think that's not going to let fly. If you've got a police officer behind you, I think they'll let that fly.
12: Yeah. Well, once it was one Boxing Day, I was driving on the A3, and I think I told you this story before. Car pulled in front of me, and I thought I was accidentally speeding, Your Honour, and I thought, well, I'm going to get pulled here. Pulled in front of me, and there was an LCD display in the back of his car, and it just said, drive safely. Slow down, Merry Christmas. And
1: he went,
12: honestly, I wouldn't believe you. If someone told me that, I wouldn't believe them. I promise you it happened to me. Boxing Day 2006.
1: Wow.
12: Do you work for Surrey Police? Can you corroborate my story? 03717223344.
14: You ever had those community speed awareness people?
12: Yeah. Oh, they love a bit of it.
1: With the tabard and the speed gun.
12: Clipboard.
14: Don't. So I've been caught by them once.
1: Well, you're not really caught, though, are you?
12: It's an advisory.
14: The letter that comes through is from the police, and it says, you were caught I was doing 47 in a 30.
12: Oof.
14: Yep.
1: Oh, that is a lot.
14: Yeah, yeah. 47 in a 30. I was doing 47 and a 30, and it was, if we catch you speeding or pull you over, we'll take this into consideration. I was like, okay, fine, I won't do that. But do you know what happened?
12: Go
14: I
12: on.
14: Was stuck behind a tractor. The tractor pulled over, and of
1: you
14: course,
1: floored it.
14: I just kind of put my foot down a little bit. I reckon that tractor did it on purpose.
12: It was probably part of the illicit scheme.
14: Yeah.
12: Talk about doing a 47 and a 30. By the way, I should say, don't speed.
1: No.
12: Simple as that. But the second time that I got done was about 2 years later. This was 2008. And if anyone knows Alton in Hampshire, which is just off the A31. So effectively the same road, just a little bit further down. I clearly haven't learnt my lesson. And when you pull off the roundabout and go through Alton Town Centre, it goes from like being a fast dual carriageway. You go round a roundabout and then it's still quite a wide, long road. You don't really, there's no sort of natural inclination to slow down, really, until you get into the town centre.
1: Yeah, yeah.
12: So just beforehand, I saw the old vest walking out into the road, zap,
14: no.
12: Mobile gun, got dumb. And I think I was doing 46 and a 30, and that was after I'd hit the brakes. Shouldn't have been speeding. Don't speed.
1: Have you ever done
12: one of those? Speed.
1: Have you ever done one of those courses?
12: No, but my brother says he probably will.
1: I've done one, and there's always a really annoying person who wants to be teacher's pet, who wants to ask loads and loads of questions and just to show off and just holding everyone up.
12: You just want to get out of there, don't you?
1: I just want the tea and biscuits.
12: Yeah, well,
14: They do it over Zoom now, so you're all right.
1: Do they?
14: Yeah.
1: Oh, I'll be well up for that.
14: Yeah,
1: I had to go to some ropey-looking hotel in North London.
12: Are you sure that was a speed awareness course?
1: Well, yeah, it's a bit hazy.
14: Yeah, my dad did one over Teams. My dad did one over Teams quite recently.
12: Oh, how about that?
1: Nice.
12: Stories for another day. Don't speed.
1: No.
12: End of conversation. 03717 223 344. News and sport on the way shortly. Plenty more to come. It's the halfway point of Extra Time on Talk Sport. 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
3: From the Signing Centre at 3, the US Defence Secretary says any deal with Iran would be a good deal, and America has a global obligation to ensure Tehran doesn't get a nuclear weapon. Pete Hegseth's comments at a summit in Singapore follow a White House meeting held by Donald Trump to decide whether to extend a ceasefire. Mr. Trump's demanding the Strait of Hormuz be reopened. Here's our US correspondent, David Blevins.
4: If at the end of the day, President Trump has no tangible benefit to point to other than the reopening of the Strait of Hormuz, which was open until he decided to go to war with Iran, this isn't going to be an easy deal for him to sell.
3: Iran's foreign ministry has told State TV an agreement has not been finalised. A man whose son died after buying poison online from a man who's admitted assisting suicide says he's disappointed he won't face trial in the UK. Kenneth Laws pleaded guilty to aiding 14 suicides in Canada. Police in the UK have linked him to 79 deaths here, but he won't be extradited. David Parfitt's son Tom was one of those who died.
5: Without what Kenneth Laws did, my son would have lived longer and we would have had an opportunity for him to get through his crisis. There's absolutely no doubt about that at all, which is one of the reasons I struggle with him not being prosecuted in this country.
3: Vladimir Putin's insisted there's no way to tell without evidence whether it was a Russian drone which crashed into flats in Romania on Thursday. Sir Keir Starmer has condemned Russia. Hundreds of people in Kent are still without water as the hot weather affects supplies from South East Water. But the company says it has been restored to almost 6,500 customers so far. Anthony Gordon says he's always dreamed of being a Barcelona player. He's joined from Newcastle on a 5-year contract. And Novak Djokovic is out of the French Open tennis. He was beaten by 19-year-old João Fonseca. That's the latest. I'm Laura Safe.
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12: With your sports headlines, I'm Will Hobbs. Anthony Gordon has signed for his dream club, Barcelona, and answered a load of questions in Spanish.
6: I wanted to speak Spanish because as a kid, I believed I would play for Barca, believe it or not. I have a physio in Newcastle and we spoke every day and I told him one day I'll play for Barca, so I want to learn Spanish.
12: The 5-year deal for the £70 million man has been confirmed. Meanwhile, potentially pivotal news for Arsenal. Jurrien Timber is fit to start the Champions League final. Noni Madueke is available too, but not Ben White. Mikel Arteta says Arsenal can play like different beasts. Now they know that winning feeling.
7: You lift it, you know exactly how it feels, and you want to reproduce that feeling as many times as possible. And tomorrow we have the opportunity to do that.
12: Bukayo Saka, meanwhile, says it's wonderful to know Arteta's long-term vision is now being executed.
8: It's been a long journey, some disappointments along the way, but it's been worth it, you know, the feeling to lift that Premier League, and obviously do it with Mikel was special as well, and obviously Martin and all the players, you know, that we've been here for most of the journey and we fought for each other and had to pick each other up and go again, and now we get to enjoy these moments.
12: Jose Mourinho has signed a 3-year deal to become Real Madrid's new head coach, and Novak Djokovic is out of the French Open. He was 2 sets up but lost to 19-year-old João Fonseca. Fonseca has become the second man in history to beat Djokovic from 2 sets down.
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12: Very good morning. 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Or you can tweet us at TS Extra Time or me at Ben A. Fletcher. Loads still to come. Tony McCormick waiting in the wings with another racing preview and some more top tips after getting a couple of places last week. And he answers why the meeting at Haydock got called off halfway through. I'll let him reveal all in around 10 minutes' time. Carry On Ageing, the book we're giving away this morning, is From More to Messi by Mark Orton, a history of the Argentine national football team. Give us a call, you know the number, if you want to play Carry On Ageing in around 20 minutes' time. We head down to Lanzarote Lane, Cadilla Lanzarote, with Ian Lane, Los Rojos club director, a new manager in place. Angel Lopez has left the club. Who has replaced him? Ian Lane will reveal all that in just over an hour's time. And then Stuart Weir, to close the show, will be going through this morning's back pages. I dare say there will be a Champions League theme with Arsenal playing PSG at 5 o'clock this afternoon, live on Talk Sport. We've got the IPL final tomorrow, by the way, over on Talk Sport 2. That's a 3 o'clock start. Royal Challengers Bengaluru versus Gujarat Titans. That's with Sam Ellard, and at the moment, TBC, it says in front of me here. But we will be bringing that to you on our airwaves tomorrow. Also, MotoGP from Italy, PGO Tour Golf, the Charles Schwab Challenge at the Colonial Country Club in Fort Worth, Texas. The Challenge Cup final later today on TalkSport. TalkSport 2's got loads of sport. The PGA Tour Golf as well. The Challenge Cup final, 3 o'clock, Wigan Warriors versus Hull KR with Craig Murdoch and Paul Cook. And, of course, the big one, as I said, later on today, 5 p.m, PSG Arsenal is our live game on TalkSport. And before you know it, it will be the World Cup kicking off. Cannot wait for that. Have you got a sticker book on the go? Panini stickers, do let us know. 03717223344. Trying to work out a way of doing a swap shop. Is that feasible? Could we do it? We could post stickers to you, but you'd have to post them to us. I'll have a little think about that because I think it would be great to try and do something like that. My two sons have both got a sticker album and they're very, very excited about it. I've obviously got one as well, which my wife questioned very heavily. Do we need that extra expenditure? It's £1.25 a packet. You need about 800 packets to complete it. Statistically, do the maths. All of a sudden, you've not got a very good window in your loft conversion, but there's a thought for another day. But already they're getting swaps. And what annoys me is, I don't want to have a pop at Panini particularly because I think they're a great firm and they've given us so many memories over the years, but the albums come with four free stickers to start you off. And I think all four of those stickers are the same in every single album.
1: Oh.
12: Why then? Which is fine because they're freebies, right? And you think they're the ones you start off with. Why then do those same stickers appear in packets that you pay for?
1: Good point.
12: It's a bit... Do you know? I mean, and I said to my oldest, "Oh, have I got that again?" And he's now got two of the same one. I forget who it is. It's a South Korea player, and he's now got two of them. I thought, well, no one's going to need them. Why are you producing them? Is it just unlucky? Is it that there's lots of different free fours? I don't know. So I will be having a word with them at some point, saying, "Look, well, I think once I get seven, I might just send them a picture and say, look, this is I've got seven of the same free sticker which I paid for."
1: Yeah.
12: First world problems.
1: Yeah, that's a good point, though. Yeah, if they put the same ones in every... Are you sure about that?
12: I'm going to double-check it, but I'm pretty sure all the albums give you the same sort of starting off, four to start off with. Yeah. But we shall see. Do let us know. International swap shop, could we do it? Maybe. We'll see. 03717223344. Morning, Andy. Hey, Ben. Saw Roy Ayres at Ronnie Scott's 30 years ago. Oh, great venue, Ronnie's. You been to Ronnie Scott's?
1: No, it's on my bucket list. I really want to go there. I need to choose the right artist.
12: Pure magic. He went 30 years ago, electric. Best song has to be Love Will Bring Us Back Together. Roy Ayres actually did a live Ronnie Scott's album called Hot in 1990. And that's really, really good.
1: Oh,
12: if you like your Roy Ayres, if you like your vibraphone, then that is absolutely one to get. As for Andy, he's getting ready for the Champions League tonight. 2 a.m. Sunday morning kickoff in Sydney. Heading to the casino. Long night ahead. Yeah, I bet. North London forever, says Andy. Steve-O, what year did you pass your test? There's a question. Mine was 2002, May 2002, and I did it at the Slyfield Test Centre in Guildford. Passed first time, 13 minors.
1: Oh.
12: 13 minors, and the maximum you're allowed is 15. The 16th is a fail. I got 4 for underspeeding on the same road in the space of about 10 minutes. How on earth, and I think his name was Bill, the guy, how can you do me for underspeeding 4 times on the same road?
1: Yeah.
12: So morally, I got 10.
1: Yeah.
12: He gave me 13.
1: Yeah. I mean,
12: it was ridiculous. And it was a bump. It was an off-limit road. I was doing 40. It was a little red Nissan Micra, right? And I thought, I'd only be bumping around the place. Who's laughing at that?
2: Me.
12: What's wrong with that?
1: What's nothing, the matter with nothing, his mic? Nothing, don't laugh nothing, at his
2: nothing,
1: micro.
2: Nothing.
12: It's a lovely little car.
1: Yeah.
12: Lovely interiors and everything else. The driving instructor had beads that you could sit on. Not like that. For your back. Anyway, 13 minus. And And I couldn't believe it. And it was, so I thought I was being responsible. No, underspeeding. And even my instructor said he's taking the mickey out of you, isn't he?
1: That's ridiculous.
12: Yeah.
1: I mean, they say all the best people pass the second time.
12: Oh, is that when you second time? What year did you pass?
1: It would have been 1991.
12: Okay.
1: I think when I passed, yeah. Had a nice little XR2.
12: Oh, hello.
1: It's a bit
12: Toyota.
1: Much.
12: Toyota?
1: Ford.
12: Oh, Ford. My apologies.
1: XR2, yeah. It was a bit much at the time. It was a bit of a boy racer car. You know, not that I ever went over the speed limit or anything.
12: No, you don't advocate that.
1: No. First time I took it, I failed it, and that was in Rystep. I failed it on the emergency stop. He said, oh, I'm going to get my clipboard and bang it on the dashboard. Yeah. And I didn't put the brakes on hard enough for him. You know, what did he want? His head to go into the windscreen or something,
12: In one of life's great coincidences, I was having the lesson before you go and do the test. Mm. So that's the scene out of Rocky IV when Drago's in the gym. That was me. And I did an emergency stop. Lo and behold, my examiner was behind me. Right? Saw me do the emergency stop, and he said to me after the test, well, I didn't get you to do your emergency stop because I saw you execute a perfect one before your exam.
1: Oh,
12: and
1: nice.
12: Part of me thought, well, why didn't you just... Could that not have just been it then?
1: Yeah.
12: Well, what's the difference?
1: Yeah.
12: I can't remember what I did. What was my manoeuvre? Because it's all changed now, hasn't it? I think now there's more theory-based. I scraped through 30 out of 35 in my theory, and I'm convinced the only reason I passed is because I did the feedback questionnaire at the end to, tick it up.
1: Did you have to do the theory test then, like the online thing? Or
12: yeah, that was before. But now there's like a different one. This is like, 25 years ago, 24 years ago. So you go in and you do it all on a computer and it lets you know there or then whether you've passed.
1: Mm. Oh, I did have that. The bloke just got a little notebook out and said, hey, what's this street sign?
12: It was a separate exam when I did it. 30 out of 35, which was the minimum. And then, as I say, 13 minors out of 16. But there was something else I was going to say. What did you say to me then? Passing.
1: Emergency stop.
12: And, I can't remember what my manoeuvre was. It may have been reverse. Oh, was it a 3-point turn on a hill?
1: Oh,
12: but it was fine, apparently.
1: Yeah.
12: What year did you pass your test, Stu?
2: 19th of January 2007.
12: You know the date.
2: I do, because it's on the back of your license.
12: Yeah, I think mine was the 5th of May. I've got my wallet with me. Do you bother with a wallet anymore? Everything's on my phone now.
1: Yeah.
12: Credit cards, debit cards.
1: No, pretty much. Yeah, I use my phone for all that stuff. Yeah. I have to carry the staff pass around, though.
12: Oh, that's, yeah.
1: Yeah.
2: Three minors, by the way.
12: Three minors. That's impressive.
2: Yeah.
12: That's a lot better than my 13.
2: Did you ever get clutch foot when you were doing your test?
12: Clutch foot?
2: Yes.
12: Have you been affected by clutch foot? You could be entitled to compensation. No, I didn't. Tell me about clutch foot.
2: It's basically your leg. You just can't stop shaking. Your clutch leg just can't stop shaking.
12: I don't think that's anything to do with the clutch. If I were you, I'd immediately go to A&E.
2: No. I've never had an issue since. I only ever got it when I was doing my driving test. My leg was just absolutely shaking. And I remember I was so nervous about it as well at the time. My instructor, he tried to make a joke because I'd said, he gave me an instruction and I just went, oh yeah, cool. And he just went, yeah, it is cool in here, isn't it? And I was like, no, please don't crack any jokes.
1: He didn't touch your
12: don't
1: knee,
12: talk.
1: Did he, when he did it? So don't worry, Stuart, everything will be fine.
12: That was the in-betweeners. Was that the in-betweeners?
1: Was it?
12: Yeah, the female instructors, you're going to be just fine. I'm sure that's an in-betweener sketch. Somebody will let me know.
2: Or you've watched another video.
12: Or maybe that was from the live TV days.
1: Yes.
12: If you know, you know. Steve-O, thank you for that. Lovely little rabbit hole we went down there. A message from 5744 hasn't left a name. I had a police car pull up alongside and put a bit of paper up. Watch your speed, drive carefully. And he was doing a slow down motion with his hand.
1: Oh.
12: You sure it was a slow down motion?
1: Yeah.
12: Could it have been another one? I don't want to cast any aspersions. Kieran, the DJ in Lincoln. Hey, Kieran. Kieran, all changing of the guard at Lincoln, wasn't it? Michael Scibala's gone, the manager. Off to Bristol City. Don't understand that. Why would you not stay at Lincoln and see if you can get them up to the Premier? Anyway, he's probably got his reasons. Kieran's just bought the 700-pack box for £100. Guarantee I've got loads of swaps.
1: Wow.
12: Matthew Bennett has sent us a voice note on 03717223344. Morning, Matthew.
9: So, morning, Ben.
12: Oh, yeah.
9: I passed my test in 83.
12: Oh, yeah.
9: I was on the 18th of September.
12: Nice.
9: I was 17.
12: Good time of year to do it.
9: And 2 days later, I took my test and passed.
12: Good man.
9: One driving lesson.
12: What?
9: And many non-driving lessons.
12: Oh, yeah.
9: Rallying off-road, not on the road.
12: Gotcha.
9: Been driving ever since, but I've got a full licence. HGV or LGV as it is now, whatever. So I passed mine in 83. So I've had mine for a few years.
12: Good man. And he says he's been driving ever since. Is that like Forrest Gump going on his run? He just hasn't stopped driving.
1: Yeah.
12: That's just it now.
1: See, that is one of the good things about being a bit older, a bit more mature, is like him, on my driving licence, I can drive a 7.5-tonne truck?
12: Yeah.
1: I don't think other people can do that, can they? It's like superpower.
12: B1 or something now. Yeah, they changed it all, didn't they?
1: Yeah, yeah.
12: But I was driving around with a provisional for ages. I mean, I'd passed my test, but I just didn't bother. Like, I thought, like my Duke of Edinburgh bronze, I'll send it off one day. Didn't bother. And then somebody said to me, like, you do realise if you get stopped, like, you can't drive. So I got it sorted. I think I'm just trying to think, the statute of liability is long gone. But they did backdate it to when I passed my test, but I was driving around with the provisional for ages. Wow. I had passed my test at that point.
1: Yeah.
12: I just hadn't sent off for the license. The money was just resting in my account, as Father Ted would say. Good morning, 1345 Muzz. Hi, Ben. Lived in Naples in the 60s. Used to collect the football stickers of the Italian clubs.
1: Oh, wow.
12: Yeah. I mean, it's just addictive. It really, really is. And I was even out today getting some lunch stuff for my kids at a petrol station. They had a box of 8. And a couple of those. My missus says, what have you spent 20 quid?
1: They're quite shiny, aren't they? They catch your eye, don't they? Like a magpie, you know.
12: Oh, they're absolutely brilliant. They're absolutely brilliant. The boss passed my test 1988. No minors. One lesson 1 hour before my test.
1: Oh,
12: and in
1: wow.
12: Ellesmere Port. I took my test in my own car, a Vauxhall Cavalier SRI.
1: Oh, very nice.
12: Beautiful, beautiful. Craig in Windsor's collecting the World Cup stickers, buying the boxes of 8 packets. That's what I did today. I think you save a few pence doing that as well, don't you? Already have a growing supply of swaps, mainly South Korea players, funnily enough. I'm convinced they print more of the so-called lesser countries with respect. Yeah, I think that. You don't really get the superstars till the end. And that's another conspiracy theory, because I remember this from the Premier League 94 years and 95 years. Nobody ever had the Sky blimp. No one ever had that, the shiny of the trophy until the very, very end. You'd get loads of Nigel Worthington's Sheffield Wednesday, but you wouldn't ever get a shiny at Manchester United club badge. Gentlemen, thank you very much indeed for the time being. This morning's one word wonder, by the way, is
10: Dirty.
12: Just for fun. What song's that?
10: Dirty.
12: What song is that? Just for
10: Dirty.
12: Fun. Yeah.
10: Dirty. Dirty.
12: How fast can you play that over and over again? Just out of
10: dirty, dirty, dirty, dirty, dirty, dirty, dirty, dirty, dirty.
12: That sounds like something else.
1: Yeah.
12: Can you do that again? 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
10: Dirty, dirty, dirty, dirty, dirty, dirty, dirty, dirty, dirty.
12: Okay.
10: Dirty, dirty, dirty.
12: 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Kieran, on the speed thing, worst feelings when a motorway camera flashes you and you're adamant you were within the 10%. Well, that's listen, if you want to play that game, just stick to the limit. But I know what you mean, Kieran. 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

0: For the big one, live on Tuesday. 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

0: Good morning, B, who's texted, or WhatsApped, I should say, 0371 722 3344. Still got his Euro 96, or could be a she, don't know. I've still got my Euro 96 sticker book, missing four stickers. It still bugs me 30 years later. Oh. B, have you heard of a little thing called eBay?
1: Yeah.
0: You might be able to get hold of him. Someone out there may have him. Hey Now has been in touch. Ken, 66 years young, has tweeted us at TS Extra Time, me at Ben A. Fletcher on X. Hey Ben, huge segue. I've never in my life opened a Panini sticker, not once, never even looked at one, along with never watched 1 second of a Star Wars movie. Weird, yeah. Eh? Yeah. Well, yeah, I mean, you've picked two very popular things and put them together and have done neither. How about that? Mm. I don't think I've seen a second of Lord of the Rings.
1: No,
0: or Harry Potter.
1: No, same
0: not
1: here.
0: For me.
1: Yeah.
0: What big things have passed you by? 81089 0371 722 3344. Nirvana, Guns N' Roses, not for me.
1: Oh,
0: love AC/DC.
1: You wouldn't get on well with my missus.
0: Oh, really?
1: She loves those two bands.
0: Just some things sometimes that they just pass you by, don't they?
1: Yeah. No, I get that. I was like that with Breaking Bad, and then I saw it, and it changed my life.
0: Did it?
1: That's brilliant.
0: Did you sell the RV in the end?
1: yeah, eventually. Yeah.
0: Hashtag spoiler alert. 0371 722 3344. More of your messages on the way shortly. For now, let's look at the world of racing and turn to our top tipster, Tony McCormick. Tony, a very good morning to you. How are you doing?
2: Good morning, Ben. Good morning. Who needs holidays? Who needs to go away abroad, eh, when you got this week? Fantastic.
0: Do you know what? My missus said the exact same thing to me during the week, off this week because of half term, obviously. And she said, I'm so glad we didn't book to go away. We went to a country park, Southwater Country Park, which is just down near Horsham, deepest, darkest Sussex. And it was like being anywhere in southern Europe. And I love the sun, I love the heat. But even for me, I needed a little bit of respite. So you go and stand in the shade, but there's not really any shade or any cool air. So delighted to be back in amongst the air-conditioned offices. I never thought I'd hear myself say that. But, not a bad week last weekend. A couple of places. Not the biggest win in the world, but

0: a place is a place, right?
1: Yeah, no, absolutely, Ben. Last Saturday was one of the most frustrating afternoons when the first race never even had a chance to tell us whether we were right or wrong. Prince Lynn and Blue Cavossier were due to carry our hopes into the silver bowl, but the meeting was abandoned after a hole was discovered in the ground. And so those two were taken completely out of our hands. And it was just a bit annoying because, apparently it was something to do with the drainage, but there's something I have strong feelings on this, but it's out of my hands whether to go into it or not, but experienced clerk of the courses against inexperienced clerk of the courses.
0: Yeah.
1: That's all I'll say on that, Ben. That left Fortification and Pilgrim in the big 5 furlong handicap at York. Fortification finished fourth, running a perfectly respectable race, only really getting into top gear late on. He got going late on, and the three principals had already sort of gone clear when Fortification got going, and the places had just about gone. Pilgrim, carrying top weight, a fiercely competitive sprint, was not disgraced in sixth, but couldn't quite produce the finishing burst of speed that was needed. But I marked Pilgrim down as one horse to take out the race as well. So a pretty good run from Pilgrim there, Ben. So no return this time, but one abandoned race and two respectable efforts in a cavalry charge at York. We will dust ourselves down and go again.
0: Indeed, a hole in the track. That takes me all the way back, nearly 30 years actually, to what was then a Vauxhall Conference fixture. Between my club Woking and Hayes, and during the match our captain Kevin Brown disappeared into a hole in the ground, and it turned out that something had happened, a landslip or something, and it was a storm drain, so he was like up to his waist basically. They were chucking sand into this hole, had to abandon the fixture, and it was an old Victorian drain or something. So you kind of think when these things happen, certainly with horses and jockeys, a good job they didn't learn that lesson the hard way, I suppose, and you got man and beast disappearing under the ground. But very, very frustrating. I'm glad you brought that up, because I saw that last weekend on the card, and I thought, what on earth happened there? I just assumed it was the heat, but obviously the track needed a little bit of TLC. So does that mean it's out of action for a little while then, or would they have made the necessary repairs already?
1: No, it's there was supposed to be running a big weekend this weekend, later on today, but unfortunately it's not in the right state, so they've had to abandon once again. Another one lost, really. But my feelings on it, Ben, is it's a bit difficult to say this because it's a bit ageist. Anyway, I'll get on with it. all the clerks of the course often came up through years of hands-on graft. I mean, hands-on, getting their hands dirty.
0: Yeah.
1: They lived the track. They lived on the track. They walked it every morning. They understood how different parts of the course reacted after rain, how different parts of the course reacted after frost, dry spells, heavy traffic, even different types of horses. Many of them learned through hard winters, abandoned meetings and practical mistakes, and that knowledge cannot always be taught in a university classroom.
0: Yeah.
1: And the newer generation, I'm afraid to say, often arrive with sports turf degrees, modern agronomy qualifications, data-led approaches, and there's absolutely value in science, drainage and technology in modern turf care, yes. But racing services are not golf greens or Premier League pitches, Ben.
0: Yeah.
1: And a race course is a living, moving surface under enormous pressure from the weather, the fixtures, the watering policies, the rail movements and thousands of pounding hooves as well. And the criticism that many traditionalists make is that some younger clerks of the courses, they don't know it all yet. Some of them might think they do, but they don't. And they come too reliant on theory, technology and protocol while underestimating the good old-fashioned eye for detail that experienced former clerk of the course developed over decades. And if I'm ageist, I'm ageist, but
0: no,
1: it's the experience speaking for me.
0: No, I get that completely. I mean, you look at the culture of coaching in the Premier League, for example, and coaches who go in with that sort of classroom approach, as you say, they've done the school, they've done the courses, they've got their badges. Well, you tell me how that is better than actual hands-on experience in a dugout, on a training pitch, actually people skills. And it's the same very much, I would imagine, with Clarks of the Course, isn't it? You know, to actually get out there, get your hands dirty, to actually see it, feel it, experience it, rather than what might be. It's an interesting one, and ultimately disappointment for the race course, because they're going to lose out on all that revenue on what's been a really, really lovely couple of days as well. But c'est la vie, we move on. And there is indeed more live racing this weekend, Tony. What have we got to look forward to?
1: There is, Ben, yeah. It's 9 races on ITV this Saturday, and for once it's the smaller courses, the more characterful tracks that take in centre stage, with coverage from Beverley, Carlisle and Chester later on today. Carlisle has stepped in after the loss of Haydock and stages 5 of the live races, including the Group 3 Leicester Piggott Stakes later on today. But I'll be keeping a very close eye on my local track at Beverley, Ben, here. The Westwood is a very particular test, especially for two-year-olds. A very experienced clerk of the course in Sally Eagledon, so there won't be any problems there with Sally. That stiff uphill finish, asking plenty of the young horses. There's two really, really good old traditional races, two-year-old races taking place as well. The Hillary Needler Trophy at 2:15 is always a sharp early season pointer for juvenile fillies, before the Beverley two-year-old trophy that used to be under the sponsorship of Brian Yeardley, a continental haulage firm, but they don't sponsor it anymore, but still get mentions off us old ones. The two-year-old trophy's at 2:48, where speed, balance and toughness all come into play as well, and add that in a competitive mile and a quarter handicap at 1:45, and Beverley has a proper say in Saturday afternoon story.
0: And not a huge amount of distance for you to travel either, which is always good to get your racing fix. So who do you like the look of then?
1: Yeah, 2:15 is the Hillary Needler Trophy, the two-year-old trophy. This is always one of Beverley's most informative juvenile contests, Ben, and a sharp 5 furlongs with that stiff finish, sorting out the generally quick fillies from those not quite streetwise enough yet. The favourite's a little bit too short for me to give it up as a selection. Cody Bear Light looks a major player for Carl Burke after building on her Musselburgh debut by winning at Thirsk. Showing pace and professionalism. She represents a yard particularly strong with early two-year-olds. And then we've got Crystal Queen, who is interesting for Richard Fye, who won this race twice in recent years. Richard Fye, Cordiana in 2018 and Midnight Affair in 2023. And she's shaped with promise when second on debut and could improve. And Crystal Queen's a decent price later on today. And putting up a couple of queens here, Ben.
0: Yeah.
1: The Can-Can Queen also merits respect after winning at Ripon last time. Now, Charlie Johnson's father, Mark, trained the brilliant Attraction to win this race before Royal Ascot and Classic Glory as well. So they know what they're doing as well. And Mark Johnson's still very hands-on, even though the licence is in Charlie's name these days. And this filly has Beverley experience to call upon. And in the 2:48, half an hour later, Ben, the two-year-old trophy, as I was saying, the second of Beverley's Royal Ascot pointers, is the two-year-old trophy. Another sharp furlong dash where early pace matters, but youngsters must still finish up Beverley's stiff final climb. Big Cigar at a decent price catches the eye for Richard Fye after making a winning debut just 11 days ago. Now carries a penalty, obviously, but he's already knows how to get the job done. And as a son of Havana Gray, this rapid 5 furlong should be very much his test. And with Oisin Orr, stable jockey, on board, he looks a lively contender in a real open race here. And Martial Order is more speculative one. Massive price on Thursday for Carl Burke, looking like 66-1. He finished sixth on debut, but clearly needs to improve. But he's trained by Carl Burke, and his juveniles are always respected in these early season sprints, and this Kodiak colt is entitled to be sharper for that first experience. Carrying 9'2", he could take a significant step forward at a big price. Martial Order and Big Cigar in that 2:48 at Beverley, and earlier, 30 minutes earlier, Crystal Queen and Can-Can Queen, all in our each-way doubles Our fun each-way doubles on a Saturday afternoon.
0: Double queens, a decent hand if you're playing cards in these wee hours. A quick word on the 248 again. Blue Pete, one letter away from a classic kids' TV programme. I suspect many listening have probably got a little badge tucked away in the loft somewhere, or maybe even in their bedside drawer. Couldn't see any form, though. Is this a debut for Blue Pete?
1: Yes, it is. Michael Appleby is the only debutant in the race. He's by Blue Point, who had a marvellous 2 years ago. He was really sending out a lot of... he was first year as a stallion, and he was sending an awful lot of 2-year-old winners out, Blue Point, and did the same last year. He's by Cape, he's out of a Cape Cross mare as well. But Blue Point, certainly with a decent chance, and... it looks, I think he's a double price figure. Lewis Edmonds had a great day at Beverley on Wednesday, it must be said. He rode a treble at the course on Wednesday. So whether he can transfer that to later on today, Blue Pete, yeah, it's an interesting one at a big price on debut.
0: Amazing stuff. Tony McCormick, our resident tipster. The live action continues next week on the TalkSport airwaves.
1: It does. We're all building up to the Derby next week. Ben, we've got Ripon and Foss last next week, and then building up to the Epsom Derby on Friday. We've got the we haven't got the Oaks now. It used to be the Oaks on Friday, but they've transferred that to the Saturday. But we've got a good day of action at Epsom on Friday on Racing Live on TalkSport 2.
0: Look forward to it. And before we let you go, Tony, a quick word on your manager, your new permanent manager at Old Trafford, Michael Carrick. Rightly given the gig, I think. What are your thoughts?
1: Yeah, I think he's deserved it, hasn't he? I don't think they could do anything else, rather. A couple of ex-players are getting on my nerves at the minute, unfortunately, when I used to sort of sing the names from the back of the Stretford end where I used to go. I'm not quite sure. I think if he won all 15 games, they still wouldn't be happy, but he's done well. What I said earlier, I think I said last week, Ben, as well, I just would like him to do two things. Just add to his bit more experience on the coaching staff. I mean, Steve Holland's fantastic. He's obviously played a major part this season. And just to add a little bit more experience on the coaching staff, and also swap those dugouts back over to where they used to be, to where Fergie used to sit, because I think Ten Hag swapped over the dugouts a few years ago. And obviously, looks ran out there, so we need to swap the dugouts back over at Old Trafford.
0: Absolutely, every little helps. Tony McCormick, our top tipster, thank you for joining us on TalkSport. Be lucky this weekend.
1: Thanks very much, Ben. Good to talk to you.
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0: Wow, it's that time of the morning again already, eh? Carry on aging. We are giving away from Morta Messi a history of the Argentine national football team 1902 to 2026 by Mark Orton. Two gentlemen and a lady caller this morning.
1: Oh, hello.
0: Yeah, indeed. Let's go through them in order by which they called. Mark, the Sheffield Wednesday fan in York, first up. Mark, is this your first time playing?
2: No, actually, it's the second time, but I can't remember who was on the first time.
0: It may have been me, it may have been my predecessor. Well, listen, we're really glad to have you on. Sheffield Wednesday fan, optimistic about the future?
2: Well, yeah, hopefully they'll bounce back, but it's going to be a tough one. Hopefully with new owners, they might improve a little.
0: Yeah, I mean, they always say it's darkest before dawn, but I think the whole football world wants to see the Owls back where they belong. Mark, wait right there. You are up against Jerry.
3: I feel a bit like Jerry.
0: I was going to say, yeah, but I feel a bit wobbly after your mammoth day. How good was Leipzig? What an experience. Congratulations.
3: Oh, it's fantastic, yeah. You know, when you support them for 45 years and these teams, you never think they'll come along. You just go along week to week and support them, and the last year has been, unbelievable, really. Yeah.
0: And it felt like it could have been more. I watched it, and I thought there was a couple of opportunities. Yeah. I thought they could have killed the game off, but held out.
3: Well, I think if I'd been a Vallecano supporter, I think I'd have been pretty disappointed, because it was as comfortable a 1-0 victory you could ever imagine in the final. I know it's easy to say now, but I think it was.
0: Yeah, I mean, Vallecano, they never really looked like they were getting into it, to be honest. I'll make you absolutely right on that front. Yeah. Jerry, wait right there. I am delighted to welcome back to the show, after a little bit of an absence, Margaret. Morning, Margaret. How are you?
4: I'm not too bad at all this morning, my love. How are you?
0: Yeah, good, thank you. All the better for hearing your voice. What's been going on? What have you been up to?
4: Well, I only ring you whenever I want to ring the book or I feel okay, and when I've had a few nasty flare-ups the last few months.
0: Oh, bless you.
4: And that's why I've not been in touch with you, you know.
0: But
4: I listen to you nearly every week, you know. So, and when you're having a rough time and what have you, remember people like me, how you keep me going in the night.
0: Really appreciate that, Margaret. We are always here for you. I would say day and night, but certainly night and night.
4: I've got Andy and Darren in the afternoon.
1: Oh, yeah. What, you're listening to other blokes, are you, Margaret?
4: Yes, and also there's Sam and Jim Proudfoot.
0: I'm sure Jim will be absolutely delighted to hear that. What do you make of that, Simon? Margaret, wait right there. Let's go back to Mark, the Sheffield Wednesday fan in York. The rules haven't really changed, Mark, since the last time you played it, just that there are fewer numbers to choose from. So give me a number, I'll give you a name, but we're now between 1 and 20. So, Mark, the Sheffield Wednesday fan in York, could I have a number between 1 and 20, please, to kick us off?
2: I'll go for, I think, with Tommy Craig played number 8 back in the day.
0: Tommy Craig, number 8 is Sir Ian McKellen, a titan of British stage and screen, Gandalf in Lord of the Rings, Magneto in X-Men, brilliant cameo in Extras.
2: Yeah, I haven't seen him in a film, but I've seen it advertised in a film, and he looks like he's been drinking some hard stuff. It's about 90. I'd go for
0: 84. Not a bad guess, not a bad guess. He's 87.
1: Wow.
0: So you're very three out. Good start.
2: That was close, yeah.
0: Good start. Jerry the Palace fan, we move on to you.
3: Number 3, please, Ben.
0: Number 3 is Joe Gomez, a versatile English defender, achieved massive success playing for Liverpool, a Premier League winner and a Champions League winner. Joe Gomez.
3: It's not now. 34.
0: He's not in his 30s. He's 29. 5 out. 35. Yeah, 30. Yeah, you said 34. 5 out. 29. 29. Yeah, okay. You're 5 out. So there's a few numbers going on there in my tiny, feeble brain. Jerry, well done. That's 5. Margaret, it comes to you.
4: Can I have number 13, please?
0: Number 13. Unlucky for some. Lenny Kravitz. Grammy-winning rock musician, famous for smash hits like Are You Gonna Go My Way? He was in the Hunger Games series. I want to get away.
1: Oh, I love that song.
0: I wanna fly away. His version's better, just.
1: Yeah.
0: Lenny Kravitz.
4: Never heard of him, so this is a complete guess. 50.
0: 50?
4: Yeah.
0: For somebody you've never heard of, that's not a bad guess, Margaret. He's 62. Mm. So you're 12 out. I've seen him come from further back, so don't worry. Mark the Sheffield Wednesday fan in York, we come back to you.
2: I'll be out.
0: Careful. Which number would you like between 1 and 20?
2: I'll go seven.
0: Seven? Oh, all these sheets of paper. Right, hang on a minute. Number seven is Dame Kristin Scott-Thomas, who is a bilingual British actress famous for international film classics like The English Patient and Four Weddings and a Funeral. Dame Kristin Scott-Thomas. I have to hurry you. 59. Not in her 50s. 66. 7 out. Not bad. You're 10, and Margaret's 12. So you've had two goes, and you're still behind Jerry, which is good. Behind is good in this game. Jerry, the Palace fan in Wallington.
5: We've got 15, please.
0: Number 15 is Jamie Oliver. TV chef.
5: Jamie Oliver.
0: Loves
5: Jamie
0: a turkey twizzler.
5: What is kids? Let's go 44.
0: 44? Yeah. He's not in his 40s. He's 51. 50. 7 out. So that puts you on 12. Mark is on 10. Margaret, it comes to you. Number 14 is Stevie Nicks. Stevie Nicks, the mesmerising singer. Front woman and songwriter of Fleetwood Mac. Dreams, Landslide. Stevie Nicks.
4: 72.
0: You a Fleetwood Mac fan?
4: No, I'm trying to... I was meant to release my own age, and I think it's about 72.
0: 76, 8 is the correct answer. You're 6 out. That's a lot better. Well done. So that puts you on 18. Jerry the Palace fan is on 12. Mark the Sheffield Wednesday fan is on 10. So Margaret, as you have the highest score, we come back to you. Only marginally though, with 18. So can I have one final number between 1 and 20 from you, please?
4: I'll have 11, please, lovey.
0: Number 11, lovey, is Octavia Spencer. Academy Award winning American actress celebrated for her powerful roles in The Help, Hidden Figures, and The Shape
6: of Everything.
0: Of Everything.
4: I've never heard of her either. Let me have a guess. 46.
0: 46?
4: Yeah.
0: You've got half of it, right? She's 56. That puts you 10 out. And a final score of 28. Margaret, wait there. It may not be curtains just yet. Jerry, the Palace fan in Wallington, you're next.
5: Try number 10, please.
0: Number 10 is... I'm going to have to change this because this is ridiculous. I changed the format of how I print this out and it worked in the beginning, but it isn't working now. Anyway, that's not your problem. It's mine. That's a me problem. Jerry, Mike Myers, yeah. Wayne's World, Austin Powers, the voice of Shrek. Mike Myers.
5: Oh, yeah. I think he's 58.
0: 58?
5: Yeah.
0: Not in his 50s.
6: Oh.
0: He's in his early 60s. He's 63, which puts you 5 out and gives you a final score of 17. So Margaret drops into second place for now. Well, third place, but as it's live, second place. Mark, the Sheffield Wednesday fan in York, it comes to you. You are on 10. You need to be within 7, and you're taking home the book. For the third and final time, a number between 1 and 20, please.
2: Thank you. I'll try my birthday number 3.
0: Your birthday number 3. We've had number 3. That was Joe Gomez.
2: Oh, right. I don't get a penalty then.
0: No, you won't. Not in this game. The professionals do. But what about your birth month?
2: That's gone, I think. 11.
0: 11's gone.
2: Number 4?
0: Yeah. 4 is Bob Dylan.
2: Oh.
0: Should need no introduction. Bob Dylan.
2: Right.
0: Grammy winner. Widely regarded as one of the greatest songwriters of modern times. Bob Dylan.
2: 71.
0: 71?
2: Yeah, I'm
0: 7-1, you've gone with. He's not in his 70s. He's not in his 60s. He's in his 80s. Bob Dylan has just, in the last week or so, turned 85, which puts you 14 out ahead of Margaret. But Jerry has beaten you to it by 7. Jerry is the winner. Jerry, well done. We'll come back to you shortly. Mark, wait right there. Margaret, unlucky. Thank you for coming on and playing. It wasn't to be today, but I hope you had fun.
4: I did, love you, and thank you all for being there for me tonight. God bless you all.
0: God bless you all. Good night, and you know where we are always, Margaret. So good to hear your voice again.
4: God bless. Bye-bye, Libby.
0: Thank you. Goodbye. Mark, the Sheffield Wednesday fan in York, unlucky. Decent enough start, but it was the final one that did you.
2: Nothing for second place. No.
0: Second place. Well, you can take second place. Silver medal. No prizes, but there's always next time. Have you had fun? Yeah, that's the main thing.
2: T-shirt. Dog spot t-shirt.
0: There's not even any knocking about that I can give you, sadly. The supply cupboard is firmly locked. Enjoy the rest of the weekend, Mark. You're welcome on the show anytime. Nice to hear from you.
2: Thanks, Ben. All the best, mate. Great
0: Thank
2: show.
0: You. Thank you. Appreciate your kind words. And Jerry the Palace fan, what a week for you. What a month for you. FA
7: you
0: Cup.
7: Still get hold of that lady? Because she rang up to try and win a book. I'll give it to her.
0: You sure?
6: Oh.
7: Is it Margaret?
0: It's Margaret.
7: She said, what did she say? She
4: Beautiful
7: rings up.
4: Beautiful man.
6: Oh.
7: Well, I know that. But...
0: Margaret.
7: No, because she said, like, I've had a good weekend. I've won a couple of times before, once before. So you have it, lady, honestly.
0: Margaret. It's Margaret. And she's live on the line now.
7: Sorry, Margaret.
4: Oh, thank you. I've got tears in my eyes. Thank you so much, you lovely man.
7: Oh. No problem. I've had a good week, so maybe you can have a good week as well.
4: Thank you so much.
0: How about
7: that? No worries.
0: Jerry, you're a top man. Enjoy the rest of your weekend. We'll speak to you soon.
7: Yeah, we'll do. Thank you very much. Bye, Ben.
0: Thank you, Jerry.
7: Bye,
0: Sleep well. Margaret, how about that then? Back into play. Third place finish, but from Moore to Messi, the history of the Argentine national football team is coming your way. You've won.
4: Yeah, I knew the ball was still an answer. I didn't repeat that number.
0: Yeah, one of those things, but it doesn't matter. The book is coming home with you. Stay on the line. I've run out of time, sadly. I'd love to talk to you more, but stay on the line. Stu will get your details shortly. And that book will be
4: in the
0: post to you Monday morning.
4: Thank you.
0: Thank you. Look after yourself, Margaret. Lovely to hear from you. How about that?
6: Amazing.
0: How about that? Magical moment on Extra Time on Talk Sport. 03717223344. It's Extra Time. Plenty more of your messages on the way next.
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0: What a lovely moment that was. Oh. Good old Jerry, the Palace fan.
1: Yeah.
0: In Wallington.
1: Warms the cockles of you.
0: He does. He's the carry-on ageing winner, comfortably the winner, and he's given the book to Margaret, who finished in third place, because he says he's had a good week. Share a bit of the love.
1: Yeah.
0: So the book about the Argentine national football team will be on the way to Margaret Monday morning. Craig, what a lovely lady Margaret is. So nice when she calls in. Oh. Had me nearly in tears. Oh. Well, Craig, you're not alone. Not a dry eye in the house. Cole, wow, I love Margaret. Freddie Jones on X, at Ben A. Fletcher, at TS Extra Time. Still hope in humanity. Great gesture from the fella. And love to Margaret, lovey. Brian in Cov, woke up just to hear the culmination of Carry On Ageing, Margaret getting the book, and second getting a TalkSport t-shirt. He's not. He's no, not. No. Don't tell the... He's definitely not.
1: We can't even get the...
0: We can't even get the talk. I don't even think they exist.
1: No.
0: There used to be a load of Laura Woods ones knocking about. And Ali McCoyish, yeah, they've all disappeared.
1: Wouldn't fit me.
0: Well, I think I had one for some reason. Why did I have one?
1: What, one of Laura Wood's t-shirts?
0: Yeah, was I decorating it? I can't remember. Oh, I definitely don't tell the manager that. Great to hear her back on Breakfast yesterday, by the way, alongside Ali McCoyish. Yeah. It was double entendre central for a lot of the show, giggling away. It was really, really great to hear. 03717223344. We are doing a one-word wonder this morning, just for fun, on the text 81089 03717223344. If you would like to guess what song this is, then let us know, just for fun. We'll let you know at the end of the show what the correct answer is. If you guess it in the meantime, we will tell you if you are right. A few of you have got it right. Quite a lot of people have got it wrong. Stu thought it was quite easy. I think it's probably middle of the road.
1: Yeah.
0: If you know, you know. Quite a big song when it came out by a very, very big artist. I can say this. And but I don't think it's blindingly obvious necessarily. No. So Stu has set the bar just about right, in my opinion. 03717 double two, double three, double four. How on earth are we in the final hour of this show? I don't understand how that's happened, how time has elapsed so quickly. It must be that we're all having so much fun, right? Loads to come in the final hour. We'll be heading down to Lanzarote. Stuart Weir is going through the back pages, and there'll be much, much else besides. 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
33: In the Chinese Centre at 4, any deal will be a good deal. That's the message from the US Defence Secretary as America continues to push towards an agreement with Iran. During talks at the White House, Donald Trump laid out his non-negotiables, including reopening the Strait of Hormuz. Iran's foreign ministries told State TV an agreement's not been finalised. A Canadian man who sold poison online has been linked to the deaths of 79 people in the UK. Kenneth Laws admitted 14 charges of aiding suicide relating to Canadian victims. British names were added to the indictment, but he won't be prosecuted here. David Parfitt's 22-year-old son Thomas bought from Law.
34: I want him to know who he killed. I want him to understand that he took away a young, promising life. And I want my day in court.
33: NATO and EU allies have condemned Russia after a drone hit a Romanian apartment block, injuring two people. Romanian officials say it was a Russian weapon, but Vladimir Putin's disputed that, claiming there's no proof. Former US permanent representative to NATO, Kurt Volker, says the alliance must hit back.
35: NATO needs to convey a message to Russia. We will take down anything that is flying into NATO airspace that is unwanted. And I would take it one step further, which is to say we have to coordinate this with Ukraine now.
33: Southeast Water says around 800 homes and businesses in Kent are still without water. 500 of those are in the Whitstable area. The company says supplies have been restored to almost 6,500 customers. Arsenal fans are asked not to gather at the Emirates Stadium later to allow police to begin preparing for their Premier League title-winning parade tomorrow. More than 500 officers will be on patrol. Meanwhile, Arsenal will attempt to win the Champions League tonight for the first time when they take on holders Paris Saint-Germain in Budapest. Premier League winners lost their only previous final 20 years ago. That's the latest. I'm Laura Safe.
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36: With your sports headlines, I'm Will Hobbs. Anthony Gordon has signed for his dream club, Barcelona, and answered a load of questions in Spanish.
37: I wanted to speak Spanish because as a kid, I believed I would play for Barca, believe it or not. I have a physio in Newcastle and we spoke every day and I told him one day I'll play for Barca. So I want to learn Spanish.
36: The five-year deal for the £70 million man has been confirmed. Meanwhile, potentially pivotal news for Arsenal. Jurrien Timber is fit to start the Champions League final. Noni Madueke is available too, but not Ben White. Mikel Arteta says Arsenal can play like different beasts. Now they know that winning feeling.
38: You lift it, you know exactly how it feels, and you want to reproduce that feeling as many times as possible. And tomorrow we have the opportunity to do that.
36: Bukayo Saka, meanwhile, says it's wonderful to know Arteta's long-term vision is now being executed.
39: It's been a long journey, some disappointments along the way, but it's been worth it, you know, the feeling to lift that Premier League and obviously do it with Mikel was special as well, and obviously Martin and all the players, you know, that we've been here for most of the journey and we've fought for each other and had to pick each other up and go again, and now we get to enjoy these moments.
36: Jose Mourinho has signed a 3-year deal to become Real Madrid's new head coach, and Novak Djokovic is out of the French Open. He was two sets up but lost to 19-year-old João Fonseca. Fonseca has become the second man in history to beat Djokovic from two sets down.
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0: A very good morning. You're listening to Extra Time with Acorn Insurance, the UK's largest taxi insurance specialist. My name's Ben Fletcher. I'm here for about another hour. Siobhan Hearn and Tony Cascarino on the TalkSport airwaves from 6 with Weekend Breakfast, looking ahead to the Champions League final, PSG versus Arsenal, live on TalkSport at 5 this afternoon. What are we now? 13 hours to go? And Mark Dolan from 6, if you are a Talk listener. A bit heartwarming bit of music, this, for a heartwarming moment we just had on the Carry On Aging. Jerry the Palace fan giving his book about Argentinian football to Margaret.
1: Do you know the really nice thing? I spoke to her before she came on, and she really did want that book. So I'm so chuffed that he gave it to us. What a lovely gesture.
0: Brilliant. Good man, Jerry. Absolutely right. And what a week he's had, by the way. I mean, FA Cup win, Europa League, Conference League win. Well, it's not the Europa Conference League, it's the Conference. You know what I meant. The Conference League. But no, brilliant for Palace, brilliant for him. And yeah, we move forward. Craig was busy at work, couldn't message at the time. Lovely gesture from Jerry, and Margaret is lovely, and he's never watched an episode of Star Trek. Things that passed you by.
1: He's dead to me now.
0: Oh, you're a Trekkie, aren't
1: you? Oh, but yeah, but it's got to be the original series. It's got to be Captain Kirk and Mr. Spock.
0: Oh, really? I think I'm right in saying that. I could take it or leave it. I'm a Star Trek. Fine. If it's on, am I into it? Not particularly. But did it get a little bit more like a soap, like the newer it got? So you've got the original one with Captain Kirk and everything else. Then you've got Next Generation, which was Jean-Luc Picard and all that.
1: Yeah.
0: Fine.
1: Yeah.
0: But then did it get like Deep Space Nine? Did it start getting a bit relationshipy, a little bit sort of soapy? I don't know.
1: I think, and there was that other one. Was it Voyager, where they had a woman captain as well? That kind of everything after the original series.
0: Was that why you didn't like it?
1: Yeah. Well, no.
0: Careful now.
1: Not at all. It's an equal opportunities employer.
0: Especially in space.
1: Exactly.
0: Yeah, exactly. HR knows no bounds. Trust me.
1: But there's nothing like going back to the 60s and seeing Captain Kirk snogging a green alien woman, is there? I mean, come on. It was like a Western in space, wasn't it, that show? It's so good.
0: Absolutely. Western in space, just like Star Wars. So we're after things that just passed you by over the years. We had a gentleman message in earlier on, and it was Ken, 66 years young. It never opened a Panini sticker ever and never watched 1 second of a Star Wars film, different folks, different strokes, never yuck on someone else's yum and all that. But very, very odd. So things that have passed you by over the years, popular things that you just never got into. For me, Lord of the Rings, Harry Potter.
1: Yeah.
0: No, not for me. Not for me one bit. But then I think part of it is I get a little bit, it's like a bit of a protest when people just go on about stuff for ages.
1: Same here. Yeah.
0: And then I'll get into it a little bit later. So everyone was going on about Line of Duty.
1: Yeah.
0: Oh, I just got so sick of it. And people formerly of this parish would just go on about it and on about it. And I thought, well, if you like it, that's going to mean it's not good, right? Almost used a bad word then.
1: Yes.
0: But then time passes. Peaky Blinders, got into that, love it. And then I got into Line of Duty and I love it.
1: Yeah.
0: But at the time, when everyone's banging on about it.
1: I know.
0: I just sort of think, no, not for me. I'd rather be a wolf than a sheep.
1: Oh. You know? I remember when maybe it was the second Harry Potter book came out. I was on the train going into work. And there must have literally been about 5 or 6 people with the hardback, you know, just come out, and they're all looking at each other. Oh, look, we've got the book.
0: To be seen.
1: Yeah, and it was just for show.
0: During my university years, my then girlfriend said she wanted me to read her Harry Potter as like a bedtime story.
1: Are you sure you want to share this?
0: I was out of there like a bat out of hell. I was like, no, I've got to get back, early rise, and then it was never mentioned again. But suffice to say, that didn't work out. But not for that reason. A story for another day.
1: Oh.
0: 0371 722 3344. Loads coming up. As I say, we'll be heading off to Lanzarote in around 5 minutes' time. We'll have Stuart Weir going through the back pages. Keen to ask him about the Steve Clarke contract extension. And Scotland Curaçao later on, isn't it? Their Hampden farewell, 1 o'clock kickoff. We'll be keeping an eye on that on Talk Sport before they head off to the States. And interesting choice of opponent, this. Curaçao, of course, obviously at the World Cup. And similar, I'm told, to Haiti, who are Scotland's first group game, I think I'm right in saying, on Saturday the 14th of June, the night of Into the Sunday. So if, I don't think this has been confirmed yet, but led to believe we'll be doing a little Scotland fans phone-in afterwards, because it falls during our time. So if you're a Scotland fan, you want to have your say on what will hopefully be a 7 or 8 nil win for Scotland, then we will be here for that. 03717 22 3344. But Curaçao as an opponent, I think it is an interesting one. Very, very similar. A lot of physicality. Mark Donaldson of ESPN, who goes through our headlines on a Saturday morning, he said that they're the physically fittest team at the World Cup, and they could surprise a few. Who told me during the week, now I think about it, that somebody had done a World Cup predictor, and the predictor had Haiti finishing above Brazil or Scotland finishing above Brazil? Something really weird happened in that group where basically Haiti just shocked everybody. So if that happens, you heard it here first. I don't think it will, but you never know. You never know. Martin Sidebottom, 03717223344 on the old WhatsApp. I'm just watching Game of Thrones for the first time. Game of Thrones, I recorded. This is going back to, when did that come out? About 2013, 2014?
1: Yeah, yeah.
0: Recorded it on my Skybox.
1: What, for the good bits?
0: Eh?
1: Fast forward. There's a lot of nudity, isn't there?
0: Is there?
1: Is that Game of Thrones?
0: I wouldn't. I've never watched it.
1: That's what I've heard. It's a bit saucy. There's like a lot of naked bodies and things.
0: You like a bit of that?
1: I thought that's why. Well, it doesn't. I mean, I thought that's why you recorded it, so you could fast forward all the boring
0: bits. I liked it for its accurate depiction of military history.
1: Of course you do.
0: Very realistic depictions of, you know, dragons and whatnot.
1: Yeah.
0: But we recorded it on my Skybox, went to watch it. We moved house, couldn't get Sky in the new house, had to flip to Virgin. Other providers are available. So it basically just died on the Skybox. Never watched it. And then I thought, well, I'll get hold of it somehow. But somebody revealed to me a massive, massive spoiler relating to Sean Bean's character very, very early on. And I thought, well, that's it then. I'm not going to bother watching it. So I've never watched Game of Thrones.
1: Yeah.
0: And now I feel it's too late. Like, too much time has passed. Too many series.
1: Yeah. It's never too late. I was the same with Spaced, you know, the sitcom on Channel 4. I mean, how did that pass me by? I think I was probably out all the time, you know, when it first came out, but I absolutely love it now, you know, so it's worth, you know, checking these things out.
0: It's just, it's getting into things like after people get over it.
1: Yeah.
0: You know what I mean, you think, I don't want to get into, because I know you said that you weren't really into The Traitors. And I did, I have to say, from day one, I was like absolutely locked into that.
1: But I am going to watch the next one.
0: Well, make sure you do. But I know what you mean. When everyone goes on about it,
1: yeah,
0: and you think, oh, I don't want to be part of that conversation. Back in the days when people used to talk to each other around the water cooler at work. As we said, Arsenal PSG, or PSG Arsenal to give it its proper billing, is the live commentary, 5 o'clock this afternoon. How are the Gunners going to get on? Are you on your way? You're leaving it a bit late if you're a Gunners fan, but do let us know if you are travelling out to see the final today. 03717223344. What are your plans? Some people going to the Emirates to watch it. Pubs in and around North London need barbecuing. I had a message in one of those awful local Facebook groups that I'm part of that sort of say, oh, there's a nasty looking van parked outside number 32. You know, one of those. people asking where PSG fans are going to be watching the game in Reigate. Oh. Are there any Parisians in the RH2 postcode area? That's a niche request. 8, 10, 89, 50 pence plus normal sending charges apply. This morning's one word wonder is...
2: Dirty.
0: One more time.
2: Dirty.
0: Just for fun, on the text, 8, 10, 89, 50 pence plus normal sending charges apply. You can tweet us at TS Extra Time, me at Ben A. Fletcher, or WhatsApp us on 03717223344. Brian and Cobb, you have got it absolutely right. Well done, you. More of your messages on the way shortly. Next up, we're off to the Canary Islands.
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0: Good morning, you're listening to Extra Time with Acorn Insurance, supporting British taxi drivers since 1982. Good morning, Brendan in New Zealand, who says the grass is cut. Glad to hear it, Brendan. E-up, chaps. Never watched an episode of The Simpsons.
1: What?
0: Family Guy, yes. Simpsons, no. Also, still, have never seen the final series of The Sopranos and actually don't know how it ended. No spoilers, please. I absolutely won't spoil it for you. I did the same thing. I had heard through osmosis how it ended, but for years I didn't watch the second half of the final series. I left about 6 episodes. I don't want it to end.
1: Yeah.
0: I don't want the world to end. So I left it and left it and left it and left it and left it, and then I finally watched it.
1: I need to watch that because I've heard such good things about it.
0: Just don't tell Brendan the ending.
1: No.
0: Just don't tell him. Don't tell him what happens to Hank. Oh no, that's a different programme. 0371 722 3344. Stuart Weir on the way with the back pages shortly. Now though, we're off to Lanzarote.
9: Acompáñame por un callejón donde las cervezas están heladas, pero el fútbol está al rojo vivo.
10: Pali que golpea para Francis Santana. 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Ahí está Jonathan, que la pica. ¡Qué bonito, qué bonito! ¡Gol, gol, gol, gol, gol! ¡Gol, gol, gol, gol, gol, gol, gol, gol, gol, gol, gol, gol, gol, gol!
9: Esta es Carril de Lanzarote.
0: See un paseo down Lanzarote Lane, Carril de Lanzarote. Let's catch up with Los Rojillos Club Director Ian Lane and find out the very, very latest in what's been a busy week down in Arrecife. Ian, a very good morning to you. How are you doing?
11: I'm doing very well, Ben. And yourself?
0: Yeah, good, thank you. We've had a little bit of Canary Island weather in the UK over the course of the last week. Temperature hitting, I think, 34, 35 degrees. Oh. The difference is, obviously, we don't have widespread air conditioning and widespread swimming pools that we can have a little dunk in, nor are we by the sea. So whilst it's been lovely, not quite as comfortable as I'm sure you are when it gets to this temperature.
11: Yeah, well, I mean, when you're on the coast, you get a little bit of breeze. We've got the same type of heat, but we did have it unbelievably hot. It went to like 37, 38 the other day. And I mean, my wife was up the market working and, oh, well, it was, you know, doing the shirts. And she just came back broken. Mm. But like you say, yeah, we have got the air con. That heat's not so bad. For me, I sort of go for a swim early in the morning before the heat comes in. And all our houses, we got like our terraces, they're all sort of shaded over. So it remains quite cool in the house. And all the houses in Lanzarote, you probably know, they're all white.
0: Yeah.
11: Because it deflects the heat. So even though it's boiling hot, it's nice and cool in the house. And I've got air con, but I haven't got it on. And it's probably 30 degrees now or so.
0: Nice.
11: But I've seen it in

0: I mean, there's some fans, you know, will be happy to see the back of him. I thought he was an absolute gentleman, and I would have liked him to stay for another season. It was his decision to leave, and I mean, he's got lots of contacts in the football world, and he's got some offers in other places, and you know, financially here, Lanzarote is limited. So yeah, but I mean, he left us, you know, with all the hopes starting the season. I mean, we were doing so well, and you know, we were actually top of the table for 4 weeks, yeah. And then you end the season ninth position, mid table. I mean, you know, people won't remember who the manager was in 2 years' time, will they? So
1: yeah,
0: that's the end of his tenure. But it was nice to have him. It was an exciting part, and you know, it's a pleasure meeting him. He played for Spain 5 times. Angel, and you know, Las Palmas, I think he played almost 500 games for Las Palmas, and you know, playing players like against Zidane and stuff like this. So he's been at the top level of football, and very interesting to see. And he looked like, you know how Arteta looks and Pep Guardiola, fits and, you know, smart looking. He looks like one of those. That's the new manager nowadays, isn't it? It's not like the old trench coat and Wellington boots and stuff. It's all, you know, trimmed, isn't it?
1: Yeah, exactly. It's
0: Michael Carrick.
1: Yeah, it's almost like an advert for a men's fashion catalogue or something, isn't it? If such things still exist. So Angel Lopez leaves on good terms, ultimately failed in his objective to get Lanzarote promoted or indeed to the playoffs, but leaves on good terms. You never know when your paths might cross again in the Spanish lower league football pyramid. No. But enter Juan Antonio Machin.
0: Machin. His name, Juan Antonio Machin. He's a local boy. I mean, he was manager of Lanzarote when they got promoted to the Segunda B, which was like the third tier. I don't know how he left or what circumstance. It was 25 years ago. I was a fan then, but I didn't know who the manager was, or you know, you had no social media then or anything. Yeah. So I sort of want to find that out actually, because he got us promoted.
1: Wow.
0: And then he wasn't there. And then we had an incredible cup games against, you know, Real Madrid and Tenerife and Atletico Madrid. But he has been manager of, you know, different teams here on this island, most notably Yeza, one of our arch enemies. But, you know, he was free. I remember speaking to him a few years ago, and he was coming into the ground, and I says, you're happy to see that we lost at the weekend? And he goes, yo tengo sentimiento Rojillo. And that means, I've got feelings for the Rojillos.
1: Yeah.
0: You know, I always remember that. And he is absolutely delighted. I mean, he just stated himself, you know, he's been manager of San Bartolomé, other clubs here on the island, but to lead the island team, he's proud as punch. You know, we are the third biggest team in the Canary Islands, UD Lanzarote. And he knows the problems on this island, you know, financially. He knows the players. He's going to have some players that don't like him. I've spoken to a couple of ex-players and who never got on well with him, but they think it's a good appointment. So, you know, I mean, if you're a manager for 25, 30 years and you haven't got some players who don't like you, you're not a good manager, are you, really?
1: Well, exactly.
0: You're always going to have someone dislike you, because there's 23, 24 players in the squad and only 11 go on the field. And the other 13 are not happy. So that is the way it is in football, isn't it?
1: It is indeed. And as a wise Portuguese man once said, to make an omelette, you've got to crack a few eggs. The great Jose Mourinho. So I guess the brief is a very, very simple one for Machin, isn't it? It's playoffs, it's promotion. That is the goal of this football club. And he goes into that with no illusions whatsoever about what his brief is.
0: Oh, he knows exactly what. And I mean, he's the one that said it. It hasn't even been said to him. I mean, he knows this. You know, you're representing UD Lanzarote. We want to be promoted. We're in the fifth tier of Spanish football, which it's hard to say equivalent. People try and have it equivalent, but it's the National League. For me, it's the National League. And, you know, we want to get into the fourth tier, which, you know, is like what I

0: believe would be League Two, but it's impossible to say how you can relate which division's which.
1: Mm.
0: But my feeling, we want to get to League Two. He knows the players on the island. He knows their weaknesses. He knows everything is within the Canary Islands. So, you know, I'm really pleased. I've sent him a note congratulating him. He returned to me saying, "Ian, I look forward to working with you and all the foreign fans. It's a fantastic fan base that you've helped produce." And he loves the foreign fans. He thinks it's incredible how they come and turn up to the games and outnumbering the local fans. It's amazing. British fans and Irish fans, I mean, they are just saying that as well. German fans. But coming to this island, the percentage of people that go to the games, it's the British and the Irish that are just notable to see, you know?
1: I guess it's that whole thing, isn't it? You go away for your holiday, you want to see... You can watch football on the telly in a bar somewhere, usually an Irish bar in a lot of places, somewhere more local more often than not. But if you can go and see a game of football live in the flesh, that's exactly what you'd like to do. And having done it myself, very, very welcoming environment, a decent standard of football, and ultimately you can have a beer in the sunshine. So what's not to like?
0: But that's... But then why don't the Germans, why don't the Dutch, why don't the French, why don't they come to those games? They don't come to them, but it's just the British. And when they come in the stadium, you see them looking at it, oh, this is lovely. And you can see them getting a beer and a roll, and then they're in the sun, and then it's too hot, so they head into the stand in the shade. And, you know, going to a game, you know, going to a match, going to a game of football in your flip-flops, wearing a T-shirt, getting a suntan, having a beer, watching a game of footy. I mean, it's heaven, isn't it?
1: Yeah, exactly. You're 100% right there. And I long for the day that I can come back and do the very, very same thing. Ian, I guess we're in for quite a few weeks now. Manager Machin will be looking for his new players. So I guess we'll be keeping our eyes peeled on the Lanzarote football website for any new additions. But I guess it's pretty quiet now, apart from that. And the fixtures come out usually beginning of August, don't they, for the new season?
0: That's right. Hopefully late July, beginning of August. I'm going to get a million emails asking me when the game's on, because people try and plan their holidays, but it's they don't come out. They give, you know, and their season starts normally the first week of September. We have signed a couple of our players straight away.
1: Great.
0: That's Royman, who's our goalkeeper, one of the captains, and he won player of the season. Second player of the season, Raul, this fantastic, I mean... He is the captain of UD Lanzarote, and I mean, his attitude is just phenomenal. He has got to be the best defender in the league, and I think we've got the best goalkeeper in the league. So there's our, you know, there's the heart of the team, and I'm sure there's plenty of others. I mean, I'm really hoping we can sign all our local lads again.
1: Yeah.
0: One has left us, and that's a midfielder, Miguel Gorpa, and he's gone back to San Bartolome, which I'm... No, he's a player I would have liked to have kept. But he's gone. So, but then again, all the signings, they're going to be popping up over the next coming weeks. And meanwhile, players are all going to be on a break and return to training sort of mid-July, I believe.
1: Nice. And do you think they'll do the training on the beach again with the kids? That was something I spotted last season. It looked like a great event for families and that.
0: That'll definitely be happening. I'm not certain where, but it'll be in Costa de Gigi this year, but it's normally, you know, the second week or so in August.
1: Mm.
0: So if anyone's coming out during that time, just have a look on the website and the Facebook page of Lanzarote Football Club, and I put the details up. But there's no point even talking about that now, because, you know, people look at friendlies, nothing's organised here. And so, I mean, what do you think of Spain? The organisation, it always comes together, you know, but it's always done sort of last minute.
1: Well, we will...
0: Part of the beauty of living over here.
1: Yeah, I guess it's everything's on... We often hear about Caribbean time, don't we? But I think very much the case, Canarian time as well. You've done your job. You've mentioned the website, lanzarotefootball.com, and indeed the Facebook page, and you've got some gorgeous kits for sale as well. And they'll be in date for this season, won't they? I think you said before, the third and final season, that this kit will be used.
0: That's right. We normally have them for three seasons. This is the third season, so the kit is the same kit as last season. All of them are in stock. We've just had a supply, so What's proving really good are the goalkeepers.
1: Yeah.
0: Incredible, really. Never saw the goalkeepers, but they are just the dark navy blue and the orange. Stunning, they are. But they can be found on the website, lanzarotifootball.com. Just go into the shop. Only €39. And to send them to Britain normally takes about a week, 10 days. And it costs €13 to send and €2 any additional items. But Google Lanzarote Football and it will come up.
1: A very, very good resource indeed. Ian, muchas gracias. Habla pronto.
0: Oh, you're actually improving. It's gone all pear-shaped, your Spanish now, haven't it?
1: Un poco.
0: Habla pronto. Yeah, muy bien. Muchísimas gracias. Hasta la próxima semana.
1: Yeah, muchas gracias. Adiós.
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1: A very good morning. It is Extra Time on Talk Sport with me, Ben Fletcher. About another half an hour to go. Siobhan Hearn and Tony Cascarino have weekend sports breakfast on Talk Sport from 6 this morning, looking ahead to the Champions League final, PSG versus Arsenal. If you're a Talk listener, then Mark Dolan is on the way with weekend breakfast on Talk. Brian and Cov Shazammed the Lanzarote Lane theme tune. I'll give you a clue. Very popular programme in the 90s.
14: Mm.
1: Very popular indeed, those pan pipes.
14: I really dig those pan pipes.
1: Big time. Let's now cross to our friend and colleague, Stuart Weir. I can't think of a gag about panpipes quickly enough, I'm afraid to say.
14: Panpipes,
1: no strangers to them. I can imagine walking into his house. I don't know. I couldn't think of one quickly enough. Stuart, good morning. How are you doing? Great to have you with us.
15: Yeah, I've got a couple of Incas in the bedroom here.
1: Just a lovely Zen environment. Stuart, we'll come on to the only game in town, the Champions League final, live on TalkSport, 5 p.m. kickoff in just a moment. But just your reaction to the Steve Clarke news. First of all, we chatted with ESPN's Mark Donaldson earlier in the show. He sort of understood it. He said, jury's out a little bit. What if Scotland have a bad World Cup? You've then got a lame duck in place for 4 years.
16: they've given him the gig. They're trying to sort of keep away, keep the wolf from the door in terms of a potential Premier League or Championship club. Should Scotland go well, and should Steve Clarke be tempted elsewhere? But for a man who's got Scotland to their first World Cup in a generation and back-to-back European finals, like with the Tuchel situation, the timing seemed a little bit strange to me, but I've no issue with rewarding him for what he's done so far. What say you?
15: Yeah, listen, the facts are there. Steve Clarke is Scotland's most successful ever manager. 2 Euros, 1 World Cup. Nobody's ever done that. You're saying the jury is out. I think they're trying to get rid of jury trials, aren't they? So let me be the judge then. Listen, he's got Scotland to 2 Euro finals, an achievement in itself, whatever way or whatever method they manage to qualify by. Let's remember, it's easy to qualify now for Euros than it's ever been. It's almost more difficult not to qualify for the Euros. Bit the same with the World Cup, 48 teams. I'm of a generation that remembers when Scotland qualified for World Cups when there's only 16 teams there. Mm. So give credit where credit's due. He's done well. However, examine what he's actually done in those 2 tournaments. There's still Scotland fans trying to get their tattoo filled in from a 0-0 draw against England. That in 2 tournaments is a highlight for some people. And it's a very, very low bar. You know, it's a bit like a draw against Switzerland. So a 0-0 draw in his first Euros tournament, basically Scotland stunk the place out against Czech Republic and Croatia. Mm. Second tournament, they got hammered by Germany. We could see that coming. They got a draw against Switzerland and put everything, you know, everything on their last game against Hungary. That point in time, I thought Steve Clarke was naive beyond belief. Mm. If you're 1-1 with Switzerland, surely you go for broke in that game and try and win that game when you've actually got a start and you've actually got a goal, rather than putting everything on your last spin of the wheel against Hungary, who, you know, Scotland were so ineffective in that game, it was unreal. So he's not convinced me what he does at major tournaments. He's done well in getting there. But what I would have, personally, I would have been with SFA is, oh, you want Steve Clarke? Just show us the compensation you want to pay us and tell us how much we're getting and we'll deal with that. I don't see a queue of English Premiership clubs or Championship clubs queuing up for Steve Clarke. I really don't. Mm. Even in Scotland, you know, has he been included in the names for some jobs? Celtic need a manager. Is he included in that one? No. And I think that tells you exactly what people think about him, maybe at a certain level. Again, credit where credit's due. He's done well in terms of qualifying, but actually getting there. And people say, well, we don't have the players. We really don't have the players. And he's done magnificently well in getting Scotland qualified. But once they get there, you want to actually go out with a bit of a bang rather than just, you know, having only the one glitter cannon to fire, as we did against England. And having met England players, trust me, I met a couple of them at the races. We were discussing that. England squad players, they said the one thing they didn't want to do in that game was lose to Scotland. And that tells you the mindset that they had. They did not want to lose to Scotland. England reached the final that year. Scotland were sent back home with their tail between their legs.
16: Exactly, and Delamitri ringing in their ears. We'll get an idea of what...
15: And there is one thing about qualifying for World Cups, are these songs. Seriously, some of the songs that are kicking about just now are absolutely hideous. And I would say to anybody out there, listen, I hope it's a bit late for you to actually put pen to paper and come up and get in a recording studio. I just don't want to hear any more of these songs or any more of these attempts and efforts. Go back to 1974, Yabba Dabba Doo. If any song beats that, I'll happily listen to it.
16: Well, I don't know if it's a good or bad thing that we don't really have CDs anymore, because whilst on the one hand, you know, you're not kind of plagued with them being on shelves in front of you, it's so much easier to consume them online. I think I saw recently, is there a guy that's written a song for every single Scotland player? And I don't even know where to start with that. It's almost certainly going to invade my ear space at some point, but
15: His case comes up in about 3 weeks' time.
16: I bet it does. So Scotland Curaçao a little bit later on, 1 o'clock kickoff at Hampden. And I guess the big, what we'll be looking for is, we'll talk about this more tomorrow, because I do want to get on to the Champions League final. I guess we'll be looking for what Curaçao are like as an opponent, how they compare to Haiti. If Haiti, as Mark Donaldson seems to think, are going to be one of the physically fittest teams at this World Cup, then how is Scotland going to get on at the end of a very long season? How are players like Lawrence Shanklin going to be? The Hearts players that were affected by the end of the season, Celtic, the tiredness. It's going to be a big, big test. And I think that the Hampden crowd, who've been frustrated in recent games during World Cup qualifying, they're going to want to send Scotland off in a positive mood. We can't get to 24 hours from now and be asking questions about Steve Clarke's contract.
15: Yeah, at least it's not 1978 when we actually did the victory celebrations before we left for Argentina. You know, the helicopters and buses and all the rest of it all going to wave them off. Yeah, we've learned from that mistake. There'll be hearty handshakes and a round of applause for them and say, good luck, boys. But I think we'll curtail our celebrations until after the World Cup.
16: I think, by the way, Scotland Haiti, the night of Saturday 14th of June into Sunday morning, we'll be doing a Scotland-themed fans phone-in, I'm led to believe. So if you are a Scotland fan and you want to celebrate or indeed commiserate, as the case may be, we will be here for that. 0371 722 3344. I hope it isn't commiserating, and I don't even want to think about a world where that's happening and that Delamitri song pops in my head again. So we'll leave that there. Before we get on to the Champions League, Stuart, Anthony Gordon, back of the Sun, Ant's new home. Another English export moving to La Liga, and another England player who's clearly been on the Duolingo, learning Spanish, delivered a lovely little soliloquy to his new colleague. Some were upset it wasn't in Catalan, understandably. But if he gets minutes, and there's every reason to expect he would for 70 million quid, then it could be great for the club, great for player, and great for England long term as well.
15: Yeah, I mean, we now have players who can actually speak the language of the country they're going to, yeah, as opposed to people like Joey Barton, who sounded like an extra from Bergerac.
16: Or Steve McLaren.
15: Steve McLaren. Yeah. Yeah, he'd obviously be watching Vanderbilt from many years ago. That's one of the kids. Listen, he's prepped himself well, I would say. And let's get down to the sort of detail here. It is not his fault that somebody wants to pay 70 million quid for him. Mm. You know, he has done well to attract the attention of a club like Barcelona. Whatever you might think, he did not basically sit in a car park on transfer deadline day and say, sign me, I'm only going to cost you 70 million quid. This guy has gone there on merit. He might not have had the best season with Newcastle United. He might not have been the best season with England. But the guy is there on merit, and you have to give him credit for that. You know, somebody might obviously see something that other people don't, but that is not his fault, and he has got to make the most of it. It's a very, very short career as a footballer. And again, people say, oh, where's your loyalty to Newcastle? If somebody's rocked up to Newcastle with a wheelbarrow full of euros and dumped them at their door and say, we want that player, Newcastle are not really in a position to refuse that kind of money. So listen, it's all around Anthony Gordon, except he really doesn't have anything involved in this. All he had to do is sign in the dotted line, and who wouldn't sign in the dotted line if Barcelona came calling?
16: Well, that's exactly it. And as far as Barca are concerned, this sort of sets off the starting gun for a summer of spending for them, potentially. Talk that Marcus Rashford could go back as part of that loan-to-buy deal. Whether or not they'll pay their 25, 26 million remains to be seen. I'm just really excited. It's another young English export. I remember when it was like Michael Owen, Jonathan Woodgate, Steve McManaman. Recently, we've seen Harry Kane go to Bayern Munich. It just feels like a good time for English talent to be getting out onto the continent, seeing different things, trying different things. Obviously, it'll be too early for Anthony Gordon to benefit for this particular World Cup, but maybe come Euro 2028 and beyond. It can only be a good thing for Thomas Tuchel, assuming he's still England manager, that he has got so many of his players, squad or star players, being involved in different leagues around the world.
15: Being of a certain generation, I have to say, you now suddenly realise maybe we didn't make the most of Steve Archibald playing for Barcelona. Maybe we just thought that was the norm. Or Joe Jordan playing for AC Milan, or Graeme Souness playing for Sampdoria. Maybe we just thought that was the norm, that our players would go abroad and sign for big foreign clubs. When now you actually look at how many Scots are playing in the top flight in England, yeah, and I go back to the Steve Clarke question, that's the talent pool that he's pulling from. And, you know, again, we're limited. We would happily have a player going abroad. I know people look at the Italian league and all the rest of it, but I still think that the pinnacle for anybody going to Europe is to play for Barcelona or Real Madrid.
16: Yeah, absolutely. And long may that trend continue. I'm just thinking of Scotland players who have famous imports over the years, or exports, I should say. I mean, Ali McCoys went to Sunderland, didn't he, of this parish? That's glamour. There's a bit of glamour in there somewhere. Lovely coastline.
15: You couldn't wait to get back.
16: Indeed. 0371722344. Stuart Weirwood is going through the back pages. More of your messages next. And indeed, we'll look ahead to the Champions League final, PSG versus Arsenal, live on TalkSport.
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3: Let's just hope our hopeless head of marketing remembered to book the tickets. Hashtag just saying. Morning, Tim. Morning, chaps. I have 148 different club and national team shirts. Sounds like Lanzarotti will be 149. Tim, the Melbourne posh fan. Thank you, Tim. Ian Lane will be delighted with that. The postage cost to Oz, maybe not so much. Good morning, Max. I'm sure Stuart, this is Stuart Weir, who's going through the back pages for us this morning. I'm sure Stuart can hum the theme music from Van der Valk Eye Level.
4: Yeah, it was the Simon Park Orchestra. Their only chart hit. I could whistle it. No, hold on. I'm just going to grab my pan pipes that are over here.
3: It's probably one of those pan pipe CDs you bought from the garden centre, from Dobby's down in the Clyde Valley, where I used to go with my late grandmother. But there's a story for another day entirely. Stuart, Champions League final day, PSG versus Arsenal. It's live on TalkSport, 5 o'clock kickoff. The back page is absolutely dominated by Arsenal, by club legends, by current players. A huge opportunity for them to do the double, and the big question is, can they do it?
4: Yeah, they can. It's a one-off contest, and everybody in a one-off contest has a puncher's chance. It's probably the best attacking force in Europe against the best defensive force in Europe, so it should be a spectacle of sorts. But I do think Arsenal have the actual players that can win matches, and again, people will say, well, I stumbled over the line. Yeah, but getting to the line in the first place is the difficult part. It doesn't matter, you know, you don't get points for artistic impression. You get points and plaudits for actually winning things. Mm. And Arsenal won the biggest prize in English football. They now go into try and win the biggest prize in European football. And I think they've got a real chance. And if anybody asked me, you know, who do you want to win? I would always say Arsenal. I think it's a great advert for English or British football, that you've got a team actually getting to a European final. I go way, way back to 1967 for European Cup finals when Celtic got there. And after that, you suddenly take an interest that this is a big tournament and watch all the finals. It's one of the few live games that we actually managed to get in UK television. But tonight, 5 o'clock kickoff, you know, it's one. This can be one for the ages. You know, you're looking at an Arsenal team that, you know, this would surpass, I would say, even the Invincibles if they did this. So they've got so much on it, so much riding on it, and I do hope they do well.
3: I do tend to agree, for all the talk about how unbearable Arsenal fans will be, and there's been people on social media saying they've just started supporting PSG. You're going to get all that. But I think when you actually look at it, and you're absolutely right in what you say, for English clubs to do a clean sweep of trophies. When's that going to happen again? I mean, you would expect English clubs to do well in the Conference League. We've already had West Ham win it. We've now got Crystal Palace, the reigning champions. Villa in the Europa League, again, a rich history of English clubs who've won that. Champions League, they'll always be at the top table. But to have all three in one season would be so, so good for the country, for those clubs, as an advert for the strength of the Premier League and everything else. The one thing that's always held me back with Arsenal this season, you and I have spoken about it so many times, Stu, it comes down to mentality and like mental ability. For me, the big question is, how much of a relief will it be to Arsenal? How much will their shoulders now relax? They've done the difficult bit. They've won the Premier League. They've got that monkey off their back. First Premier League in 24 years. Is that going to give them more confidence and more hunger against PSG tonight? And they can do that. So therefore, this is the easier of the two competitions, one would argue. Or is it going to be the case that it fires them up even more? It's a big question of mental strength. They've demonstrated in one competition they can do it. Tonight it's going to be, are they relaxed? They're not going to be on the beach for a game like this. But has the Premier League taken too much stuffing out of them?
4: No, I think if you look at the gap between Arsenal winning the title and when they last won it, you're looking at the same kind of gap between being in the Champions League final and the last time Arsenal were there. So it's not something that comes round every day. And I think a lot of the Arsenal players will have a look at that and think to themselves, this might be our one and only chance to get to the final, let alone win it. And I think they'll go for broke. And I think there's enough talented players in that Arsenal side that have the mindset to say, right, what do I need to do? And they'll go and do it. What a stage to do it on as well.
3: Yeah, the biggest stage, and as I said, you know, the Premier League was the toughest of the competition. If Arsenal were going into this game having bottled the Premier League, then I think we'd say, well, this is only going to go one way. But the fact that they've now won it, they've silenced their critics on one front. I see no reason why they can't do it again. It's just, as I say, how much stuffing's been taken out of them. But the back pages are absolutely full of different headlines and different pictures. Winner's circle on the back of the Express. Arsenal determined to write more history by winning the Champions League. And I hadn't actually really considered until you said it, Stuart. Great point you made there. About how this team would compare to the Invincibles. Well, I think, yeah, doing the double of the Premier League and the Champions League absolutely outweighs it. I mean, my view on the Invincible season anyway was that they did draw a lot of those games. And actually, whilst it was impressive to go an entire season in the Premier League unbeaten, the fact that Chelsea went and won it with even more points next season just shows you, not to sound too much like Adrian Durham, if you drew every single game in the Premier League, you'd get relegated. So being invincible is impressive, but to do a double, I mean, this you're right. These would be the new history boys, these lads.
4: Yeah, I spoke at length once to Paul Lambert, and his mindset was, how many times do you need to do it? Because winning it once is hard enough, you know. And he won it with Borussia Dortmund, and you know, for that, the first British player ever to win with a foreign club, and he's still dining out on it. I mean, what a record to have! And I think all of these Arsenal players, in 25 years' time, if they win this tonight, they'll be invited to dinner after dinner after dinner. We might not recognise them in 25 years, but seriously, the back page of the Mail, Gunner shot at immortality. That's all you need to do. Cut that out, stick it in the door, in the dressing room, and that's what it'll mean tonight.
3: And the more I think about it, I do think that winning the Premier League has got that monkey off the back, as far as the bottling thing is concerned. Even if they lose tonight, there will be the usual jibes. There will be a wee bottle of the Champions League. But I think that will pass. And come what may, later on in Budapest, this is a historic Arsenal team. I think City, obviously going through transition with Pep Guardiola, leaving the club. Manchester United, I think, will come good under Michael Carrick, but maybe this next season could be too soon for them. It feels like the beginning of something very, very special for Mikel Arteta.
4: Yeah, and just to touch on the point you made about the three English clubs potentially winning the three major tournaments in Europe, I don't think anybody would have picked Crystal Palace and Aston Villa to be two of them. And that's what this season has done.
3: It has, very much so. And in a season of surprises, who would have believed that? I think I'd love to think there's a person out there that backed that and what odds they would have got. Do you know what I mean? I mean you're talking Euro Millions level if you got that one right. Stuart Weir, thank you so much for going through the back pages with us. We'll do the same again tomorrow. What does the rest of Saturday look like for you?
4: I'm watching the Gunners. Come on, the Gunners.
3: But were you watching Scotland as well? 1 o'clock kickoff.
4: No, I've got a dental appointment.
3: Oh, yeah. Is that by choice?
4: Yeah.
3: I don't blame you. Stuart Weir, thank you so much for going through the back pages. We'll be back with Stuart again at the same time tomorrow. That is almost us. Just one more thing to wrap up. One outstanding bit of any other business. This morning's One Word Wonder. Did you get it, boys and girls? This morning's One Word Wonder, the clue was... And the song is... Christina Aguilera featuring Redman, Dirty.
5: Yeah.
3: An absolute anthem from my first year of university.
5: Oh, it's Ritzy's brilliant.
3: Great track. I've actually got this on my Couch to 5K running playlist.
5: Oh, actually, I was thrown because it's the first little bit of it, isn't it?
3: Yeah. Your very, sister. Very beginning. Great tune. Yeah. Thank you to everybody who took part. Well done if you got it right. The final word can go to Craig, the Arsenal fan in Windsor, who's tweeted at Ben A. Fletcher, at S. Weir. He's messaged Stuart Weir as well. We'll be ready. Winning the Premier League title has given us a massive boost to go and win it tonight. Come on, you Gunners. Thank you to everyone who's taken part. Well done to Jerry for giving us that magic moment, giving the book to Margaret. Let's see if we can make more magic tomorrow. Keep it TalkSport.
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0: Hello, I'm Matt Ford, and from TalkSport, this is How to Win the World Cup. Ahead of the tournament this summer, I'll be speaking to some true legends of football to find out what it takes to win the greatest prize on earth. No, not the FIFA Peace Prize, the World Cup. Today, we're talking defenders.
1: Played in towards Gehi for four. 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
2: And it's a brilliant header, a supreme header for Virgil van Dijk.
0: I'm honoured to be joined by English football royalty, Stuart Pearce, and slightly less honoured to be sat alongside Alex Brooker. Alex, it's only a relative judgment to Stuart Pearce.
3: Yeah, no, I'm okay with it.
0: I'm still deeply honoured to have you here, but he is basically the king of football.
3: Oh, mate.
0: So we're talking about defenders today.
3: Yeah.
0: Looking at you, people might presume you're a defender. Would they be right?
3: I mean, that's kind of it. I mean, you're not sticking me up front, do you?
0: No,
3: I mean, soccer aid, they always put me on the wing. And it's like, I'm neither skillful nor quick. Like,
0: why are they sticking you on the wing?
3: I don't know. I feel like, I'm just happy to be there. I'm not questioning it.
0: You're doing something. They must do it for a reason.
3: I don't know. I just think it's just, there's more space out wide. I think that's why.
0: Okay.
3: It gives me more time on the ball to see the ball come in.
0: And how do you, because obviously you got prosthetic.
3: Yeah, that's, so when I've played, like, I love defending. I love defending because I know that I can tackle and not get hurt.
0: Lead with the carbon graphite.
3: Yeah, 100% every time. I mean, it took me a long time when I was playing football at school. I mean, some of the challenges I used to put in, I mean, how they didn't go, look. I mean, we can't take it off him because then he can't walk. But yeah. There is, I've played at soccer aid with it with like a foam covering on it for safety. But the thing is, I always say this is, I would never go and like lever someone with that for the same reason that you wouldn't go and lever someone with your right leg. It's because, you know, it's bone on bone. It's still going to hurt quite a lot. So it's the same. I know that, you know, how hard it is. So I would never deliberately, like, you know, I'd never go flying in.
0: Are you right sided?
3: So I'm right footed, even though I don't have a right foot.
0: So how do you, if you score a goal, you can't obviously move the foot.
3: I've got an amount of, like, cause my foot, so my real leg is so low to the floor.
0: Yeah.
3: So I've got like depth perception. So if the ball came into me, you feel the vibration, you feel it going underneath. You're obviously not as good as what ideally you'd like, for a touch to be. But the best thing about this leg is obviously, if you catch it, the problem with shooting with a prosthetic is it's at an angle.
0: Yeah.
3: So you have to catch it exactly perfect. But if you middle it with a punt from a prosthetic, it absolutely flies.
0: It's like a toe poke.
3: Yeah. But if you really lever it, like I've done a couple of them in the training where I've like taken penalties. If you can middle it, it just literally, the ball just absolutely flies. The problem is it's probably about a 10% chance of middling it and a 90% chance of putting it. So, like, out for a throw-in.
0: It's time to welcome a national icon, one of the greatest England defenders of all time. It's Stuart Pearce.
4: Defenders don't score many goals, so keeping the ball out of the net feels like a goal sometimes.
5: Gehi, I just think he's got everything. I thought he was our best player in the... Was it the Euros we got to? Yeah, I thought the Euros, he was brilliant. Strong, powerful, could play with the ball. He looks like a real leader as well.
6: There's so many people that need to apologise to Harry Maguire because his mental health must have been all over the place, and he's dug deep. He's got a good family around him, friends, and he's stuck in there and he's started playing his best football now.
7: But he was phenomenal, Rio, and I had the pleasure of playing with him for England a few times, so I did see it for myself. I mean, he could have played midfield easily.
8: Get one-on-one with Trent, because defensively he's absolute... He's a League One defender, but he's a Champions League... Laura, he is. He's League One defending.
0: Stuart, welcome again to the show. I think you were hearing what Alex was saying about him getting played on the wing, and I think you had a theory about it.
9: Well, straight away, it said to me, there's no wonder he's on the wing. He looks like John Robertson, you know?
0: Yeah.
9: Similar body shape. I've played behind John Robertson, and I actually walked down the stairs behind Alex, and I thought, he's got Robbo's on. He'll give it back one day, but he has got it, you know?
0: And he was, you know, he's seen as Forrest's alongside Gino, Forest's greatest ever player.
9: He is, full stop, Forest's greatest ever player. Incredible, incredible player, incredible man.
0: Yeah, he was a lovely
9: man. The fact that the person he was incredible. Oh. And Alex mentioned as well, a statement that I did pick up on as well. Fortunately for me, my feet were close to the ground. And I thought, that's where I've been going wrong all these years. I wouldn't have been up in the air.
0: Levitating on. Got to keep your feet on the ground.
3: Yeah. Go. In so many ways in life.
0: That's right, yeah. Literally.
9: You think you've seen everything in football and you hear two pearls of wisdom like that. It was worth coming out today. It really was.
0: Now, I need to address the fact that I'm wearing a Stuart Pearce, you're a 96 shirt.
9: Most people do out in the outside world.
0: Yeah, they're quite
9: amazing
0: common.
9: The amount I bump into, especially when I'm in Germany as well. You know? Big fan base out there.
0: This one, as we mentioned, you take a penalty against the Germans in the semi-finals. But everyone talks about the Spain penalty.
9: Mm.
0: But were you any sort of less or more nervous about taking another one against the Germans in the semi?
9: I was probably less nervous, but my psychology was this. The Germans would have watched us in the quarterfinals take the penalties, so they would have done their homework to the nth degree, like the German reputation has it.
0: Yeah.
9: So I thought to myself, I'm taking third again, so I've got Shearer and Sheringham, I think it was, before me.
0: Yes.
9: So I thought to myself, I'm going to watch their goalkeeper, and if he goes the same way that he's seen for the quarters for their two penalties, all I've got to do is change sides and I'll score. So I said to Alan Shearer the day before the game, I said, Alan, what way are you taking the penalty? And you know what he said? I ain't telling you. he wouldn't tell me. I'm trying to get an edge on the Germans. Maybe he thought, you know, with the haircut, I was half German. I don't know what it was, but he said, I'm not telling you. I went, all right. So I watched Teddy and Alan take their penalties. The goalie went the same way as if he'd watched, done his homework and watched. So I thought, all I've got to do is change sides. He'll go the same way as he's seen me. And he actually did.
0: My God.
9: Yeah.
0: And you felt just as comfortable taking it in a different way.
9: Yeah. It's not my best penalty, the side footer. It's always across the body. So it's either placement gets them or power gets them. You've got two chances. That's how I look at it. But I thought... they would be so dogmatic in the preparation that they'd done that that's what he would have done. And fortunately for me, I was right.
0: And seeing this, because obviously it's associated with that,
9: yeah,
0: Sammy, there's nothing triggering about this. It's not...
9: No?
0: The trigger. Does it bring back too many sad memories?
9: No, only good memories. Listen, that was a memory when I was good enough or young enough to play for my country. You know, wow. How can that ever be a bad memory? No matter what the result was, on any given day, you wear a national jersey.
0: So within teams, you obviously, like, I guess, do coaching in, like, units. You'll do, like, defensive coaching stuff. Is it like any other workplace where, or, like, you know, in bands, they say drummers are like this, or I guess in football, goalies get it a bit.
9: Yeah.
0: What would other teammates say about defenders?
9: We do the dirty stuff. You know, we do the stuff that doesn't get the glitzy reward, the goals, I fortunately did, but most of the defenders don't, you know, so you do all the dirty stuff. They go off to do some shooting, which there's a little smile on their face, all the strikers off they go, a bit of crossing, bit of finishing, shall we? And then what should we do? Edit 100 yards, me and Tony Adams, you know what I mean? And Big Butch or whoever it may be, you know what I mean? And you're doing the unit work with Don Howe and stuff like that with England when I first got in there. But a real tight bond and camaraderie, that mentality to keep a clean sheet is, you know, there's a real togetherness to keep a clean sheet in any game, I think.
0: And in football, obviously, often, I remember the kids at school usually wanted to be, you know, like gigs or whoever. They wanted to be like the fashionable, cool ones. Do players sort of, do defenders ever say, why is everyone wearing shirts with like Collymore on the back or Clough? Why not? I guess lots of people had your name on their shirt, but what are the defenders say? When's someone going to have Brian Laws?
9: Yeah, to be fair, I was really lucky. Probably I sold as many shirts, certainly at Forest, than a lot of our players out there.
0: Mainly to me,
9: I think.
0: Buying them all.
9: Yeah, that's a good point there. I sold to one person over my whole career and it had to be you. So, but yeah, I'm fortunate in that respect. I just think it is. It's not a glamorous position. The best job on the pitch is to put the ball in the back of the net and score in it. Score a last minute winner. There's no better feeling than that. Whatever position you play in, to be able to do that is incredible.
0: And what do you think is more important for winning a World Cup? Having a great attack or a great defence?
9: For me, defence. And a goalkeeper that's... I look... Forrest won the European Cup, Sad Shilton in best in the world. Schmeichel at Manchester United, best in the world. You know, you've got to have a good goalie. If your goalie drops one in all the time or your defenders let you down, I'm not sure you can win anything, to be honest with you. You know, you look at Raya at Arsenal at the moment, you know, he pulls off a save just when you need it, you know.
0: And if you don't concede, you don't lose.
9: No, exactly. I mean,
0: like, it seems, and obviously fans sometimes like the ones here attacking football, you're like, if you don't concede goals, you're always in with a chance of winning it.
9: I always text Nigel Clough's at Mansfield managing. So if they win 1-0 away, I'd rather win 1-0 than 5-0. You know what I mean?
0: Because
9: the home team think they've got a chance of getting something out of the game and you keep it to nil. It's just so rewarding. If you're going to win at Manchester United away, chances are you're winning 1-0. You know, the really glory teams in their pomp. You ain't going to go and beat them 3 or 4. So you've got to beat them 1-0. To do that, you've got to keep a clean sheet. So every time he wins 1-0 away, you know what I mean? I went, brings a smile on my face, mate. You know what I mean? Drop him a text.
0: Like, 1-0 was always the classic Arsenal score.
10: Yeah, it was. And that's like what a lot of Arsenal's success was built on just keeping clean sheets. And even Arteta... Like when he came in, a lot of the players that he bought early on was defenders.
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8: Oh, gosh, how do you feel now? Obviously, with a lot of football, like the teams play along the back quite a lot. How would you have felt about like that during your time? Because it's a lot of pressure on defenders now to keep them, especially some of the positions they get the ball in with players closing them down.
9: Yeah, I can understand. I've been a coach myself and you coach teams to play out from the back and stuff like that. But I think there's a tipping point in football. Like I can almost read two or three passes time, they're going to lose this. You know what I mean? Or they're going to play through. And for me, it's all about playing the sort of percentages in some ways. And I'm not sure the players do. They say, well, I've been told to play it from the back, so I'm going to do it no matter what. And if I lose it, well, coach told me to. I think my job is to keep a clean sheet. So to give the opposition a goal, I'm not doing my job. So whilst I enjoy watching teams play out from the back, I also enjoy teams not risking the ball too much. So maybe I'm old school in that respect. I don't want to lump it upfield, but probably Liverpool in their pomp were brilliant for me to watch because they would play through you, but if they needed to go in one to Salah to run in behind and score, they would do that as well. So I think that's how the game should be played.
10: And we're talking about the current squad. Mm. Who are the defenders that you like at the moment?
9: Mark Gahey, I'm a big, big fan of because I think he's got the ability to be left one-on-one. He reads the game really well, gets in front of people. You can see how well he reads the game. That you have to do at international level because there's some smart cookies at international level. So that's Mark is a real big one for me. The goalkeeper as well, he's had his criticisms and everyone's scratching their head saying, is he really that good? How come he's been around that long? How comes he keeps all them clean sheets? And it probably won't be until Pickford retires that he'll get the credit that he probably deserves. So I think all of us, we look at, you know, Jordan and think, yeah, he's okay, but he's not Dave Seaman. He's okay, but he's not Shields. He's okay, but I tell you what, he might be the biggest, well, he won't go past Schultz's record, but for clean sheets, he probably has. And to be fair, Schultz prided himself on clean sheets.
10: I love Pickford. I think in every shootout, he's managed to save a couple of penalties. Like he does everything he can in his pay, gives England the best chance.
9: Yeah.
10: Think of all those penalty shootouts we've won where he's been in goal. I mean, even in the final against Italy, he stops a couple. You think he's... I couldn't really have done more Pickford in those big tournaments.
9: No, exactly.
8: It's always surprised me when like the teams are looking for goalkeepers. And like, you know, I remember like Chelsea have bought absolutely loads of goalkeepers over the last few years. And then no one's ever gone this going and United were looking for a goalkeeper. Mm. And like, obviously, all due respect to Everton, like, no one's ever gone, tried to come in for him. It doesn't feel like, to me, he's like England's number one. He's a really good
10: and
8: keeper.
10: And he's a bit mad.
8: Yeah.
10: Or he sort of, he displays a bit of man.
8: I always,
10: he's got an eccentricity about him.
9: He's a touch eccentric, you would say, in what he does. And, you know, he looks like one of these goalies that isn't content with sat at the... Like Dave Seaman. If Dave Seaman had nothing to do for 90 minutes, he's absolutely delighted. I could see him sat by the post having tea and scone. You know what I mean? But Pickford wouldn't. He wouldn't sit down and have his tea and scone. He's got to get up and get involved and get involved in things he shouldn't get involved in. Yeah. But... you know, that's the nature of him.
8: I always really like it when he has a go at his defenders because he's had to make a save. He's like, you've made me do my job here. Why have I had to make a save? That's on you. Like, properly giving it to
10: him. David Seaman told me it was all tea and scone.
9: When he handed the jersey over.
10: This wasn't part of the deal. So, what about Reece James? Because I think sometimes when I watch Reece James, and obviously he struggles with injury, But I think the closest thing to Stuart Pearce, strong left back, scores from free kicks. I think, like, I watch Forrest now. I think, well, who's

0: and all that type of thing. Players, I don't think that they've actually worked out exactly what they need to do to score from free kicks on a consistent basis, you know? They try to go up and down over the wall. They take ridiculous things on from ridiculous angles. And I'm not sure they practice as much as they actually should do if they're going to be a consistent free kick taker. I mean, in my 12 years at Forest, I think either Johnny Metgod or myself took the free kicks. That was it.
1: So you knew loads of practice.
0: You get practice, and you knew you were taking them on Saturday. And I think a lot of players do. I saw Raheem Sterling step up and take a free kick for Arsenal, I think it was. I think, I've never seen you practice a free kick in your life. I've never seen you actually take a free kick in your life. How come you're there? How come you're taking it today? And it flummoxes me a little bit, you know?
1: So if you're going to this World Cup, playing at left back for England, are there any players, who would you least like to face?
0: Against me?
1: Yeah.
0: Anyone who's quick, with a low centre of gravity that go inside and out. They're your worst nightmare.
1: Alex Tucker.
0: Exactly. Pace is the big issue, I think. Once, if someone's got the pace to go past you and you can't catch them, you've got a big problem. Clever players as well. I mean, one of my favourites in the Premier League is Bernardo Silva, because every time I watch him, I mean, he plays at all the games. When others get rested, he doesn't seem to. And if I stopped the game at any given time with my coaching head on, and I said, what should that player do now? He does everything that I think they should do. Draws players to him, then rolls it nice and gently. One-on-one, he'll go and take someone on. He'll keep possession of the ball. He'll buy a foul at the right time. Does all the right things. And, you know, if you've got players like that in your team, you win stuff.
1: And obviously, you're defensive for Forest in England. Are you defensive in other ways? Are you defensive in...
0: Who said I was?
1: But is there like a defensive approach to life?
0: I don't know. I mean, my journey as a footballer started... I wanted to be a goalie to start with. I saw Gordon Banks make the save against Pelé in 1970, my first memory of football. And I thought, I want to be Gordon Banks. That's brilliant. And I won my first medal as a 10-year-old as Gordon Banks, and it was brilliant. It was fantastic. And then all of a sudden, I'm thinking, hang on a minute, no one's scoring goals. So I went up front as a kid. So I was scoring a lot of goals. So I'd score six, they'd get seven. I think this is ridiculous. You know, we're still losing. So I've ended up going back and playing central defence. I thought, well, I can probably get forward and get the odd goal from here. And I'm stopping the ball going in. So I gravitated to the position where I was most used to the team, really, unbeknown to myself. So then
1: left back, obviously you were sort of predominantly left footed, but why left back rather than central?
0: I wasn't tall enough. I played all my school days as a centre back. And then when I got to Wealdstone, like, the centre halves were massive, the centre forwards were massive. They'd knock your head off if you looked at them in the tunnel. So they ferried me out to sort of left back, you know. So because I didn't have the height to head the ball, I was a real late developer as a kid. I mean, I remember when I was 16 and went, I think you had to be 5'8" to join the police. So I went for an interview for the army and the police. And I remember sort of standing on tiptoes to make 5'8" as a kid at 16.
1: And were you allowed to ride the roller coaster?
0: Only with a run-up to get over the height. Practice my heading.
1: I didn't know there was a height limit for the police.
0: 5'8" it was, yeah.
1: Stuart, this has been an absolute treat. Thank you so much. Huge thanks to Stuart Pearce and to Alex Brooker for joining me today. Two absolute legends. Remember, if you're new to the podcast, make sure you go and check out all the previous episodes and get in touch with us with all your burning questions, either through Instagram at HowToWinTheWorldCup, or drop us an email, wintheworldcup@talksport.co.uk. We'd love to hear from you. Until then, we'll see you next time.
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13: Hello, I'm Matt Fordham from TalkSport. This is How to Win the World Cup. In the run-up to the summer, I'm going to be talking to some of the biggest characters and brightest minds about what it takes to win the greatest prize on earth. No, not a Nando's black card, the World Cup. Today we're talking about one of the most iconic footballing nations in history, Brazil.
14: Neymar, from a yard out, Brazil have the lead.
15: Cross the face of goal, and it's steered in by Vinicius.
16: Tees it up for Rafinha.
13: We're joined by the authority on all things South American football, it's Tim Vickery. And alongside me once again is comedian and star of the Screen Rock podcast, Jacob Hawley. Jacob, when I say the words to you, Brazil and World Cup, what springs to mind?
17: I still think of them winning it.
13: Yeah.
17: Even though, when we're going to talk about this, the fact it's been a while now, which feels mad, I still think of them as favourites every tournament. You know, I think, and if you draw them in a knockout game, it's like, okay, start packing your bags, it's over.
13: Yeah, because people say, oh, they haven't won it since 2002. But you're like, that's only five World Cups.
17: Yeah, exactly. And I think for English fans, it's like, my parents haven't seen us win a World Cup. You know, but then I guess relative to that, you think of like teams like France who've done well recently. And it is weird to think that they're, even in South America, Argentina have had success. It's weird to think that they're not the superpower that I just assumed they would always be when I was growing up.
18: I grew up watching Brazilian football. I love it. R9, unbelievable player.
19: Yeah.
18: Ronaldinho. Ronaldinho danced every goal he scored.
20: It's almost like in the World Cup, if it's not going to be England, you want it to be Brazil. Mm. You know that feeling of them being like your second team.
21: At Chelsea now, you're going to see the real
1: Ciao Pedro. It's always been, I want to be the best. I want to play for my national team. I want to be the new R9.
19: We can talk about the feeling of a certain shirt that supersedes form, talent of a particular time. But the Brazilian shirt is heavier than most, I think.
21: Just so much talent, especially in them attacking areas. So, yeah, I think they're what probably, if that's what you're asking me, who's the biggest threat, I'd probably say Brazil.
13: Let's talk to our special guest today, South American football doyen, Tim Vickery. Tim, welcome to the show. You've been the authority on South American and Brazilian football for a while now. What's your first memory of seeing Brazil at a major tournament?
22: My first World Cup was 74. I was just turned 9. And that shadow of 1970 was really, you know, I remember my dad saying, look, you've got to see this. This is going to be fantastic. And I remember the disappointment of the first game as 0-0 draw with Yugoslavia. 0-0 draw with Scotland. They got through Zaire because the Zaire goalkeeper threw one in his own net. And they ended up going out to Holland and kicking the Dutch all over the place. So the first one was a little bit of disappointment, I think. But still today, I think that shadow of Mexico 70, that's the bar, isn't it? That's the one that everyone's always expecting. We've seen fleeting bits of it sometimes over the years. And I'm old enough to remember. I was 17 in 82. And them going out of that World Cup, but they were a fabulous side to watch. It felt like something had gone wrong with nature itself when they got eliminated from that World Cup. So there's always that buzz and that anticipation. But there was that key change in the 90s, and I felt it between 94 and 98, because it's just after 94 that I moved out there. And 94, the English fan, the British fan, he didn't really know any of the players before the World Cup. And you got to know them during the course of the World Cup. Then, mid-90s, Nike get involved. And the thinking behind it is they've tried with basketball. They've realized that football is the global game. And even much more then, I think, than now, Brazil was everyone's second favorite team, which was a little bit based on that mystery.
13: Yes.
22: You know? And so Nike got the rights, got the shirt and so on. And I don't know if you remember the advert.
13: Oh, in the airport where they're popping the ball around.
22: Yes.
13: Iconic.
22: And see, I was there, and that really made me, to be honest, because in the build up to that World Cup, suddenly there was a massive interest in the Brazilian national team. So come 98 and from 98 onwards, the British fan before the World Cup knows most of the players. And that's even more the case now because, as you were saying, so many of them play in the Premier League.
13: And what is it about South American football that captured you so much?
22: Because it's important. And it really is. I mean, it is the most, it's the most important thing of the nation. You know, the Brazil shirt, the Argentina shirt, the Uruguay shirt. And Uruguay is such a great example. As the famous phrase goes, you know, other countries have their history. Uruguay has its football. So it really, really matters. And I love, and even for the less traditional nations, you know, when they're lining up before a World Cup game, they're like shouting to the rest of the world, you know, hey, we exist.
13: So what does it matter to them in a way that, because obviously we would say in England it matters, in Germany it matters, but what are you saying it matters more to them there?
22: And much more.
13: What is the difference? Why?
22: No comparison, because when you think of even Brazil, which has got a lot of things going on, you know, it's a huge country, but internationally, what do you think of? You will think of carnival and samba, perhaps. You will think of the Amazon rainforest and you'll think of football.
13: Yeah.
22: And if it's Uruguay, you'll think of football and you won't think of anything else. You might think of Frei Bentos. That's it.
13: It's Frei Bentos from Uruguay.
22: Yeah, it is. Yeah, it's a town in Uruguay. It's where Mr. Arsenal fan there, Lucas Torreira, was born.
23: Yes.
22: He is the man from Frei Bentos.
13: But hang on, so the pies are named after the place?
22: Well, and Uruguay grew relatively rich on after refrigeration was invented on beef exports. On bully beef. So, yeah.
13: I thought Frei Bentos was like Bernard Matthews or something.
23: Well, you thought it was a man?
13: I thought it was a person.
23: What, a man called Frei?
13: Or like Faye. Sounds a bit like Faye. I was one of those old-fashioned names.
22: Colonel Sanders
13: from somewhere.
22: Colonel Sanders is a geezer. Frei Bentos is a place.
17: People will have tuned into this podcast to learn about the Brazil team ahead of the World Cup. They're just learning about pie.
0: It just feels like such a British thing, Frei Bentos.
22: Yeah.
17: On what you were saying there, Tim, about the importance of the World Cup to Brazilian players, I've sort of read about this before, about how more so than European players, Brazilian players will choose their next club, will plan their career around the World Cup and getting selected for that team, and they'll make sacrifices that other players won't make.
22: No doubt about it. I mean, the coach now, and this is a big thing, is Carlo Ancelotti.
17: Hmm.
22: And he's loving it. He's loving, you know, because all of his experience has been with European national teams. He played for Italy. He was assistant coach for Italy for a while as well. And he knows how a lot of the European players think it's a drag. Mm. And he just loves the fact that they're into it so much. I mean, there's a player you were talking about there, I think is a good example of so many of the things we're talking about. That's Gabriel Jesus.
17: Yeah.
22: Brazil, they've got this habit, and I love it. It's starting to get a little bit weakened, but I still think it's a great habit of decorating their streets for the World Cup.
17: Yes.
22: You know, so you put bunting and streamers and street murals and so on. And 2014, no one knows who Gabriel Jesus is. He's not even a household name in his own home. He's one of those people decorating his own street. You know, I think it's a brilliant thing to do. It's like a jubilee, only you're not celebrating the royal family. You're celebrating yourselves. You're celebrating people who come from your own street, you know, because, you know, it is a triumph for the common man, isn't it? The World Cup. And come 2018, he's Brazil's centre forward.
17: Hmm.
22: And in a good team, an attacking team, he doesn't manage a single goal.
17: I remember.
22: And his career has never recovered. That the trauma of not scoring a goal for Brazil in the 2018 World Cup has totally derailed his career, and it's made him kind of run away, I think, from the responsibility of being a goal scorer.
17: Yeah.
22: Richarlison, he says that he'll be out of a cold morning. How does he motivate himself in training? He imagines he's playing for Brazil in the World Cup final against Argentina. So it is vital for these players. And the South Americans, just in terms of the amount of travelling they do for qualification, they make sacrifices for their national team that European players just wouldn't make.
0: And what about the style of football? Why don't we play like that in England?
22: I flew back. I'm in England at the moment. It's my mum's birthday today. 89, she is.
0: Yeah, and, I didn't think that looked like a Brazilian conservatory.
22: No. And, and also launching my book, Mundiales, a South American history of the World Cup. On Friday, the day when I flew, in the morning, I was swimming in the sea with turtles. Now I'm sitting with the heating on, wearing a dressing gown, Noel Coward style, you know. So I think climate has a great deal to do with it. Although, this is a dynamic process, and football ideas are always going back and forth and back and forth. And one of Brazil's problems, I think, in recent years, is they were very successful there. They won two World Cups and got to three finals in a row between 94 and 2002. But the method of play, it was always a little bit disappointing if you'd grown up on 70 and 82 and so on. And they got very obsessed with a counterattack. And they'd come to the idea that they were splitting the midfield in two, between two only defended and two who only attacked. So they haven't produced a kind of joyful box-to-box total midfielder. Maybe Bruno Guimarães is the closest that they've had. But like Kevin De Bruyne, who is the Brazilian Kevin De Bruyne? There hasn't been one for a while, you know. And that's the type of the type of player that certainly from 82 and before you would have associated with Brazil. You can get into like national myths and false simplifications with this. You read some stuff about Brazilian football. It's all a carnival and everyone's trying to express themselves and no one cares how many goals they concede. And that is just absolute rubbish. It's all about winning. Win. I mean, you saw the final at the weekend when 23 players were sent off, you know, just because, the story you were talking about there also of the collapse in 2014. That's all about not being able to live up to the tradition of being winners. And 2014 is an unbelievable. I mean, when they met up in their training ground in the hills outside Rio before the World Cup, they got two coaches there, both of whom have won the World Cup. So loads and loads of experience. And one of them says, "We've already got one hand on the World Cup." And that was the mood before the competition started. And the story is of things going gradually wrong until they go wrong all at once, as you know, over the course of the subsequent weeks that faith that they're going to win just gets chipped away, chipped away, chipped away, chipped away until the end in that game against Germany. It just collapses.
0: Defeat had a major impact? Yes. Is there a legacy to that defeat?
22: Yeah, it's become, it's now entered the vocabulary. You could refer to any defeat in any walk of life as a 7-1.
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17: Who's taken on the mantle left by Neymar and become the star man for Brazil? Who's the most dangerous player there? Is it Vinny Jr.?
22: Yeah, well, remember, Vinny Jr. worked so well with Ancelotti at Real Madrid.
17: Yeah.
22: Yes. And one of the things they'll look to do, I think, is free him. He won't play just on the left wing. You know, remember that very successful season he had at Real after they'd sold Benzema?
17: Yeah, yeah.
22: And he was attacking the space in the penalty area. Now, I think that's something that they'll work on. But also Estevão. You know, Estevão, as I said earlier, Ancelotti gave him his first start. Between September and November, he scored 5 goals for Brazil. It took Vinny years and years and years to get to 5 goals for Brazil. So the fact that Estevão hasn't played every game for Chelsea, I think is great, because there's obviously a little bit of a fear of end-of-season burnout, especially in the case of Estevão, who was playing solidly for Palmeiras, played the Club World Cup for Palmeiras against Chelsea, scored a cracker there in that game. And immediately after the final whistle, he becomes a Chelsea player and he's straight into pre-season training. So this is going to be a key issue of the World Cup. And I think one of the reasons that the last one was so good, the Qatar, was it was in the middle of the season. You know, this one is going to be end of the season. There's going to be a lot of tired limbs being dragged around the field. So again, at the end of the season in extreme heat, can Brazil really play four up front and only Casemiro and Bruno Guimarães? I suspect in the hard games they'll have to put a third man in midfield.
0: But they're more used to that sort of climate than we are.
22: Oh yeah. Oh yes.
0: So even Brazil are going to struggle in these conditions, you think?
22: Oh yeah. Yeah. I mean, 94. Now 94, the last time it was in the States, it was the last time that the Brazil had gone 24 years without winning the World Cup. So there's a little omen for you. I saw a few years ago the two coaches from that final, Sacchi of Italy and Barreira of Brazil. And I was saying it was just unreal. The heat was just it was unreal. It really was, you know, and it ruined the game.
0: The Irish struggled a bit.
22: They certainly did, didn't they? Yes.
0: Those little goldfish bags.
22: Yeah. And those poor Irish, those kind of people who, they start off blue and have to spend a week on the beach just to go white. You know, I felt very, very sorry for them. But it was tough. And the Brazil side in 94 wasn't particularly spectacular, but it was built for the conditions. It was a very strong midfield side. It was a 4-4-2. They left the two strikers more or less on their own and said, get on with it. But they were solid behind. And that, I think, is interesting from the team this year, because the way that they're shaping up is totally different, you know, with a battery of strikers and wingers and not so much in midfield. So whether they can do that in extreme heat, I think, is going to be fascinating. We're going to have a lot of fun finding out.
0: Tim, you're not just an expert on Brazil, you're an expert on South American football. Obviously, Argentina are the holders. Who are the strongest South American nation going into this World Cup?
22: Well, Argentina, that golden moment goes on and on and on. And everything has gone their way since the World Cup. They won the Copa America, you know, South America's equivalent of the Euros. They finished top by a mile in the qualification campaign, where all the 10 South American nations play each other home and away. And they found ways not to be so dependent on Messi. You know, when the outstanding display in the qualification campaign was when they whooped Brazil 4-1 and Messi wasn't playing. They found ways to play without him.
0: Oh, God.
22: So there are reasons to be optimistic about Argentina, but two problems. Number one is history. What they're trying to do has never been done before. Mm. No one has ever retained the World Cup in a different continent. And it is a different continent. You know, North America is one thing, South America. The distance between them, just to give you an idea, the distance between Buenos Aires and Mexico City is further than that between London and a lot of cities in India. You know, it's a long, long way away. So no one has ever done what Argentina will be trying to do later this year. And also, where they're struggling, I think, is revealing defenders. It's the same defensive unit that they had last time. And if you remember the World Cup in Qatar, in game after game after game, they got themselves in a strong position and that defence nearly threw the whole thing away. They still really haven't replaced Otamendi. He is suspended for their first game, but he still gets a game. And they really don't trust the new defenders that they've got coming through. And so you kind of think, an expanded World Cup, there's an extra knockout round now. Surely in one of these games, that defence is going to have the collie wobbles and it's going to cost them.
0: And what sort of state is Messi in? How sharp do you think he's going to be this summer?
22: Yeah, well, he's always said, well, I might not do it. I might do it. I might not do it. You know, it's clear that he's going to be playing in the World Cup. One of his reasons, I think, for being in Major League Soccer in the States is that the calendar is less demanding, so he'll have some gas in the tank. But I think it's going to be spurts, and I don't necessarily think he's going to be playing every game now. They can put him out and bring him in accordance with how fit he is. And the team really is, it's still, it's Messi and his fan club. You know, he's surrounded with his fan club, and the others will run and run and run for him. But it is greatly, I think, to their benefit that they found other ways of playing that aren't as dependent on him.
0: That is terrifying, because the rest of us think, well, if Messi's gone, they're not the force they were. But it turns out they've evolved. They're even stronger without him.
17: Julian Alvarez.
22: And Alvarez is a class act. And one player who will know this very, very well is your man at Forest, Murillo, because his only Brazil cap was in that game away to Argentina. It was the last game under the previous coach. And this is the game that got Ancelotti the gig. And I remember watching Murillo before the game in the national anthem and thinking, my God, he looks scared out of his mind.
5: Yeah, he looked terrified.
22: And, you know, he was taken off at half time and he was having a mare. It was not really his fault. I think it was a lack of defensive organisation. And that was Argentina without Messi. That was Julian Alvarez just running amok.
0: Your book is coming out soon, Tim. Mundiales, A History of South American Teams in the World Cup. It covers every World Cup from a South American perspective. So given your research, you know, your expertise in the area, what does it take to win the World Cup?
22: It's a knockout competition, isn't it? So you need luck of the draw along the way. That helps a lot. But it's something that I've seen stressed by so many World Cup teams from different cultures, is that the group really matters. The players who don't play can be really, really important as well. Really important in keeping morale high, in pushing the first choice players. I mean, if you think of some of the terrible England World Cups recently, you know, the Golden Generation World Cups, it really seemed that just being away from home for that length of time was a real sacrifice for them. You know, they're not used to it, are they, the England players? There's maybe more playing abroad now. But you always got the idea that they were bored and they were unhappy and they weren't really enjoying it very much. So having a group that pulls together, and this is exactly the thing that Ancelotti has been so delighted by, just how happy the Brazilian players are to be together. You know, they can speak their own language. They can sing their own songs. They can tell their own jokes. You can't really do that in the dressing rooms where they make their living. So that kind of cohesive group.
0: That's such a good point to actually. When they're all it's like a relief for them. They finally get back to who they really are.
22: Yes, exactly.
0: Whereas the English players won't feel like that because they're already home.
22: And is it an exaggeration to say defence wins titles? More often, I mean, Argentina won that World Cup against France with the last minute save by the Villa keeper Martinez. Mm. You know, that goes in. It's all over. And this is my fear for Argentina this time round. I think the defence is going to mess them up once, and that's going to be once too many. Because I think in a knockout competition, the Irish Jack Charlton method is possible. You can grind your way through. You know, if you don't concede, you can grind your way through a knockout competition.
0: Well, you know, whereas when we got to the Euros final in 2021, we didn't concede till the semi-final. You know, it was really built on defensive strength, that Southgate England team.
22: Yeah, and in a league campaign, you'd be dropping too many points that way, wouldn't you? But in a cup competition, I think defence can really get you a long, long way.
0: Finally, Tim, what's the view of the Brazilian public of England and of our national team?
22: Much better than it was. Much better than it was. You know, because there are so many big stars around. I mean, this is I think a bit of a cause for concern. I think the fact that Europe has learnt to produce talent. I don't think anyone really saw that coming over here. I mean, when that Brazil Belgium game in 2018, when Belgium won. The most stereotypical South American player on the field is Eden Hazard. You know, low center of gravity, can go either way, difficult to knock off the ball. And they protected their lead, just giving the ball to Eden Hazard. I remember talking to the Federer, who was then the coach, a couple of months after the game, and you know he couldn't get over what Hazard had done to his defense by his ability to keep the ball. So Europe in general is. Well, I saw one of the best Argentine pundits. He was a player. He was one of those Maradonas who didn't quite make it. Diego Latorre. He was talking about the kind of players that come out through England, and he was saying that they look like old fashioned Argentine street footballers now. Some of the talent that comes out of England. So there is a respect for that. Possibly a little less respect at the end of week one of these Champions League knockout games. but yeah, there is respect. While meanwhile, and I think you kind of touched on this, the decline of street football in Brazil, I think, is a problem.
17: Really?
22: In terms of producing talent. I do, yeah. I think the greatest production line of footballers in the history of the game is the Brazilian street. And what has happened over in the big cities in recent decades is those streets have either been made too violent or they've been just taken over by building, you know. And so those spaces where kids grew up, instead of that, you get them into a safe space like futsal. And futsal is all very well, but you know, I remember asking Zico, because he played futsal, where did you learn more, futsal or street football? And he said street football. There's no comparison. You know, street football was my college, if you like. And the futsal players, Neymar was a futsal player, I think. And part of that is going to ground so often, you know, diving so often, because the street footballer, especially if you're little and talented, it's a basic survival skill of when to let go, isn't it? You know, when are you going to let go of the ball and when are you going to go for the big dribble? And Neymar has come up in a completely different fashion, you know, with the presence of a referee there. And his defense strategy is not knowing when to let go. His defense strategy is drawing the foul and then falling over and looking to the referee and saying, I'm being fouled, you know. I saw Johan Cruyff the other day, a clip of Johan Cruyff talking about street football. And he was saying one of the great things about it is those surfaces are hard. You don't dive. You don't go down. You know, it hurts. It hurts. So
0: that's a great idea, actually. We should bring in concrete pitches.
17: Yeah.
0: To counteract diving.
17: For players who dive a lot.
0: Yeah.
17: Resurface
0: Premier
17: the
0: League.
17: Pitches.
0: Yeah. Premier League and international tournaments, all concrete pitches. Tim, this has been an absolute treat picking your brains. And your book, Mundialis, A History of South American Teams in the World Cup, sounds absolutely superb. Thank you so much for joining us.
22: It was it was my pleasure. And I'm glad that, well, I hope at the end of this Premier League season that neither of you are entirely happy. Someone whose sentiment at the other end of the Seven Sisters Road. I fear for the next few weeks we can't all be friends.
0: And that's okay. We can have diplomatic relations. Tim, thank you so much. Jacob, thank you as well. Always a pleasure. Now, we've not got long until the World Cup this summer, so if you've just discovered the podcast, make sure you like and subscribe to make sure you get every episode. There's loads more episodes we've done with Stuart Pearce, David Seaman, Cleberson, Emmanuel Petit. There's a whole back catalogue for you to enjoy. And do get in touch with your stories of going to previous World Cups. Did you go margarita mad at Mexico 86? Did you go currywurst crazy at Germany 06? Email us winthe World Cup at talksport.co.uk and give us a follow on Instagram at @HowToWinTheWorldCup. 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
1: From the Sky News Centre at 6, the US Defence Secretary has appeared to support Donald Trump's demands of Iran, outlined ahead of a meeting on whether to extend a ceasefire. The President has once again repeated his desire for Tehran to agree not to have a nuclear weapon. He also wants the immediate reopening of the Strait of Hormuz. Pete Hegseth backed those comments at a defence summit in Singapore.
2: We still have global obligations to ensure that, say, Iran doesn't get a nuclear weapon. We're supercharging our defense industrial base so that we're building 2x, 3x, 4x the munitions. Status as of right now is that any deal will be a good deal.
1: The president of Romania says a drone strike on Thursday night is the most serious in the country since Russia's aggression against Ukraine. Nicosia Dan and Vladimir Zelensky have agreed to accelerate their cooperation to produce drones that can be rapidly deployed. This resident in Galati describes what she heard on Thursday.
3: When I heard the bang, I didn't even know which way to run. I jumped out of bed and rushed to my husband because he's sick. The fright is sinking in even more now as I realise that this disaster just passed right over us.
1: A man whose son died after buying poison online says he's angry the man who admitted assisting suicide won't face trial in the UK. Kenneth Laws pleaded guilty to aiding 14 suicides in Canada, and he's been linked to 79 deaths here. Around 800 homes and businesses in Kent are still without water. South East Water says supplies have been restored, though, to almost 6,500 customers. Novak Djokovic has been knocked out of the French Open tennis in the third round by teenager João Fonseca. The Brazilian, 20 years younger than Djokovic, came from two sets down to win 3-2. And Arsenal will attempt to win the Champions League tonight for the first time when they take on holders Paris Saint-Germain in Budapest. The Premier League winners lost their only previous final 20 years ago. That's the latest. I'm Kat Suave.
0: Across the UK, on DAB+, on YouTube, on the app, on your mobile, the home of common sense. This is Talk. The ultimate breakfast briefing. Talk Breakfast with Mark Dolan.
4: Should we do this? Top of the morning, it is 2 minutes past six. Happy Saturday, one and all. This is Weekend Breakfast. Mark Dolan with you for a big show today. Breaking this morning, Nigel Farage has branded Britain's justice system broken after prosecutors announced that two brothers accused of assaulting armed police officers will not face a third trial. What has happened to British justice? Meanwhile, police apologise for arresting a dying teen after killer's wicked racism lie is revealed. Too little, too late. And you want the good news or the bad news? The good news, if Andy Burnham becomes Prime Minister, he'll get rid of asylum hotels. He will tear up the government's asylum hotel contracts. That sounds good. The bad news, these illegals will be accommodated in a neighbourhood near you. So what's worse, a migrant hotel or a home of multiple occupancy? Which is the lesser of two evils? I've got a solution at 3 minutes past six on a Saturday morning. How's about this one, Dave? Stop the boats! Is that complicated? Oh, I've done Dave's levels there. That's Mark Dolan's solution. Don't worry about houses of multiple occupancy with a lovely, lovely quiet street with a bunch of migrants living next door. Forget about your migrant hotels. Why don't we kill the supply? There's an idea. Stop the boats. But I'm in a constructive mood this morning. I had a two-hour meeting with Dean Spencer, our executive producer. We were in at 2:30. And we decided that we're going to be constructive today. So therefore, our question is a simple one. How do we save Britain? You tell me, what do we need to do with the economy, with our society, with immigration, with energy, with foreign policy? Let's sort it all out. Let's get it sorted. How do we save Britain? No one is cleverer than you, because you live in the real world and you've got a brain, and you get up in the morning and you work hard. And if you're retired, then you've paid into the system for years. So actually, you have the answer. You get it. I get it. Engineer Dave gets it. Those the governors do not. Andy Burnham wants to scrap migrant hotels, great, and install illegals on your streets. Is that progress? And what about those two airport thugs who will escape prosecution? They walk free and you and I are going to pay their legal costs. Make it make sense. Welcome to Broken Britain. Well, how do we fix it? 0344 499 1000. Answering the phones this morning is an elite level journalist and producer. It is Rory. Lovely guy. You got to call him just to hear that Irish accent. 0344 499 1000. How do we fix Broken Britain? Can Britain be saved? If so, tell me how. Now, you can text the word talk and your message to 87222, or leave us a voice note and let's talk. Dean Spencer is our glorious boss. I'm delighted to say he's with us just today. Is that right? Because next week, he's off on his holidays and he's getting plastic surgery in Turkey. And it's the works phase. He's at the hair, he's getting the implants, the bum lift. It's all happening. He's taking pills. The whole thing. The guy rattles. When he walks now, he rattles. Dave the engineer. Broadcaster himself, by the way, and the man that's made me sound so outstanding this morning. The levels are perfect. We've got a big show for you. And here's the exciting thing. The DNA of talk is in radio. This place used to be called Talk Radio. Let me tell you that in 1998... I was a telephone operator at the original Talk Radio. Look at me now! But I'm so excited because since the beginning of my broadcasting career and working for this magical brand, we've gone from Talk Radio to Talk TV. And if you want to watch the show, head to YouTube and there we are. In fact, Luke, why don't you give the camera a bit of a wobble? Look at that. I mean, the magic of technology. So that's it, folks. If you want to see the show, head over to YouTube, search Talking Up We Pop. Let's talk. How do we save Broken Britain? How do we fix this country? Is it too late? 0344 499 1000. Let's talk. I got my first message in already. Drill, baby, drill, says Adol. Well, that's put me in a very good mood. So many great guests, by the way. We have a colossus of broadcasting and journalism in the studio in just a few minutes' time. Neil Wallace, former national newspaper editor and one of the most experienced journalists in the country. And by the way, this guy can't be cancelled. He is fearless. He's with us in the studio in just a moment. But shall we start with your front pages? And we begin with the Daily Telegraph. Trump, Hormuz blockade will end. Oil prices fall and Wall Street rallies after agreement to extend ceasefire. Now, a lot of people feel that this war in Iran is a hot mess. I will grant you that I don't think the White House expected Iran to weaponize the Strait of Hormuz. This Middle East politics is very confusing, isn't it, Dean? Because in the last few months, we've had to get up to speed on where these places are, what they mean. I thought, right, before the war in Iran, I thought the Strait of Hormuz was a restaurant in East London, which did that, the lovely chicken tikka masala and the onion bar. Do you like an onion bhaji? I can't lie. I find the onion bhaji a little rich and a little oily. But I love my tikka masala. Anyhow, the Strait of Hormuz. I don't think that Donald anticipated that Iran would weaponize this waterway, which is responsible for the passage of 20% of the world's oil. But it's happened. The bottom line is, I believe that life is a battle between good and evil. I think that's what happens every day when we all get up in the morning, the alarm clock goes off and we go about our day. What we're essentially doing, yeah, we're paying the bills, we're trying to survive, provide for our family, have some fun maybe, of course. But I also think we're trying to always defeat evil. And when I look at what's happened in the Middle East, yes, the war in Iran has caused inflationary pressures, because if you impact the supply of oil, it means that commodity becomes more expensive. That is inflation. I get it. But in the end, these Iranians are evil. The Ayatollah was Hitler. Be clear about that. I mean, you won't get that from the woke progressives who are obsessed with Palestine. Well, what about Iran? They've killed at least 40,000 people this year for protesting the regime. So I back Donald's messy war. It was never going to be elegant, was it, with Donald at the helm? But I think, and here's my prediction, that there will be a deal. It looks like the Strait of Hormuz is going to open literally hours from now. But I think there will be a deal. And what you will have, the legacy of Trump's untidy, messy war, which was far from perfect, will be a weakened Iran with no navy. All their ships are now on the seabed. No air force and a depleted nuclear capacity. That is my prediction. I think it's a messy, untidy, but ultimately successful conflict. Just my opinion. But you see, I'm like, when it comes to current affairs, I'm like Warren Buffett, which is that I buy when the stock is low, and I am an expert, a master of unpopular opinions, a good number of which age quite well. What about this? Barnett, hysterectomy would be a gamble, but a life of pain is no life. Now, this is quite interesting. This is Emma Barnett, who is one of the few good presenters at the BBC. Dave, I wonder whether we should talk to Denny. Does he put a bid in for Emma Barnett to come and join us here? Let me know. What do you think? 03444991000. Talk has deep pockets because we're massive now. We make money. We've got so many viewers and listeners. We've got sponsors. We've got adverts, unlike other networks I could mention. Got a frog in my throat. Emma Barnett, she's a talent. She could do, maybe, do we bring back early breakfast and parachute old Emma into that? Anyway, I like her. I think she's a good broadcaster. She's on the BBC. She does a show called The Today Show, with which I'm not familiar, because I listen to Jezza Kyle for a bit of common sense and entertainment. A lot of these shows on the BBC are so dry. Obviously, they are horribly woke, incredibly left-wing. But I like her, and I'll tell you for why. Obviously, she's clearly another lefty. No problem. She's one of those Islington chattering classes. No problemo. But what I like about her is, in spite of what are likely to be her leftist personal opinions, she gives every politician hell. She grills them all. So you could be Zach Polanski or Captain Cleavage, as I like to call him. You could be Sir Keir Starmer. You could be Kemi Badenoch. You could be Nigel Farage. And she'll give them equal hell. And to me, that's what a great broadcaster is. It's like Andrew Neil. Andrew Neil is right-wing. Andrew Neil is a red-blooded conservative. He's a big fat Tory, is what he is. And yet, when he interviews politicians, it's their worst nightmare, and it doesn't matter whether they're on the left or the right. In fact, Boris Johnson was so afraid of Andrew Neil, he wouldn't grant him an interview in the run-up to the 2019 general election. It could have been. If Andrew Neil had got hold of Boris Johnson, old Bojo might not have had such a landslide, because that's... So I respect these journalists who have opinions, but when they interview someone, in a way, they're quite neutral. Anyway, she's very good, I think. And she's got this awful illness, which is called endometriosis. It's very serious, and it's to do with the womb. It's a family show. Let's not go into details at 14 minutes past six. A lot of you will be having your breakfast. So endometriosis is not the topic du jour of someone that is halfway through a bowl of cornflakes. But it's an inflammatory illness, and it's incredibly painful and debilitating and horrific, and she's very brave. She's made a documentary about it, and I do say brave, because this woman, who's a decent broadcaster, has been in severe pain on and off since she was about 11 years of age. So it's a serious thing. And by the way, about 1.5 million women in the country suffer from it. And here's the thing, by the way, this is what annoys me about the NHS, because they have an income of around £160 billion. And actually, they should be looking into endometriosis and epilepsy and cancer and all these other illnesses that are killing us. And what they should be doing less of is managing lifestyle-related illnesses. Type 2 diabetes, all of that, obesity, none of that should exist. Just put a padlock on the fridge. It's not complicated. The Times. Poor sleep tied to rise in women's cancer cases. Insomnia behind early onset disease. I will say that I do think that as a society, we underestimate the importance of sleep and we glorify a lack of sleep, don't we? In an ideal world, you would have no alarm clock. Do you know that? In an ideal world, you'd get to bed early enough that you just wake up after around 8 hours, which would hopefully be before the alarm clock would have to ring. Sleep is very important. Daily Mail, an affront to justice. Fury as CPS decides against a retrial of two brothers filmed punching a policeman at Manchester Airport. Yet the officer could end up in the dock. I mean, welcome to Broken Britain. You couldn't make it up, could you? It's utter insanity. These two people, if you look at that footage, they are vile thugs. They're going to walk free. They will not face trial. And we will be likely covering their legal costs, which could run into hundreds of thousands of pounds. This place, this country of ours, this sceptred isle is a mess. So how do we fix it? How do we save Britain? Over to you, 0344 499 1000. One of the country's finest and most fearless journalists who can't be cancelled is live in the studio next.
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8: In Kent this morning, the clockwise M25 exit to the M26 at Junction 5 is blocked by an accident. Also expect some added delays in London. There's road closures from 7 this morning for trooping the colour. In Warwickshire and the West Midlands, the northbound M42, the exit to the M6 at Coes Hill Junction 7, that's closed because of an accident. We also have a collision at Roseborough in Northumberland, which has closed the main A1 in both directions between Roseborough and Browneside. I'm Simon James.
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0: And don't you sometimes wish you still had control of a national newspaper, because you would be covering this story of the Manchester 2 not facing trial, and you would probably have it on every page. If it's not an example of our broken justice system, nothing is.
1: It's literally stunning story. The idea that somehow that a... I mean, look, the British jury system, unfortunately, David Lammy wants to cancel it for many, many cases, but the jury system is one of the beacons of this country, set an example for the world. But it feels as though somehow it has splintered in this case. When you see that footage, you cannot begin to imagine how they found the guys not guilty. You cannot begin to imagine it. And, of course, they didn't find him innocent. They didn't find him innocent. They said they couldn't reach a verdict. And it's very rare that you get more than two retrials. Very rare.
0: Correct.
1: But in this occasion, with such graphic footage, and not least the fact that the victims were actually police, you know, the people whose job, who are there sort of protecting the British public. And that's what they were trying to do in this circumstance, arrest some people who...
0: And an attack on a cop should be an aggravating factor.
1: Utterly.
0: It is even worse than attacking a member of the public.
1: Yeah, I'm afraid it simply is, because they represent all of us. You know, it's not Mark Dolan you're hitting, it's PC Mark Dolan. It is a member, a representative of our society, of law and order. If that's not precious, I don't know what is.
0: Most definitely. And so let's take a listen to a statement from the lawyer representing the so-called Manchester 2.
2: Since the two brothers were charged in 2024, they have been subjected to an orgy of race hate. Meanwhile, politicians such as Nigel Farage and far-right activists have operated with total impunity. Social media posts viewed by millions created a highly prejudicial atmosphere in which a lynch mob mentality that was racist, anti-Muslim, called for deportation, riots, the death penalty, and the hanging of the two brothers if they were acquitted. Even their sister and their newborn baby were threatened. The brothers have been accused of being rapists, terrorists, drug dealers, yet they are nothing of the sort. It is a matter of public record that prior to this incident, that both Fahir Ahmad and Muhammad Ahmad had never been in trouble before.
0: Never been in trouble before. They may not have been drug dealers, I don't know, Neil, but what we have is footage of them attacking police officers. They now walk free, and we are likely going to cover their legal costs.
1: Almost certainly. But one of the things I thought was interesting in that clip of that lawyer there was him declaring that somehow this was anti-Islamic to suggest. What has that got to do with it? I'm a practicing Christian. Has anybody said you're a practicing Christian, therefore it means X, Y, or Z?
0: Correct.
1: Where do they bring that element to it? But what you're seeing there is a classic example of the cynicism that that lawyer, for purely commercial reasons, for serving his own ends, brings in the issue of Islam. It's just wrong.
0: He's weaponizing race, he's weaponizing religion, he's playing games, he's politicizing the whole thing.
1: And that's what I fear may be something to do with how this has turned out. And I think an awful lot of people will feel the same thing. I mean, how did they actually drive this forward? Because if they hadn't been acquitted, those guys would have had to, presumably, pay the costs of that very expensive lawyer, who I think famously drives around very expensive sports cars, as he's shown off before, or it may have been their previous lawyer, I don't know. But the point being, where did race and where did Islam come into this? I think by bringing it in, they are disrespecting both of those things, they are

0: adding an element to this that simply shouldn't be there. And that's my fear, is that there is somehow an element of that has come into this.
1: Well, I completely agree. And Dean and I have been in touch with a leading solicitor who wishes to stay unnamed. But this is somebody that knows cases like this intimately well. And they've offered me, off the record, the following, well, on the record, but anonymously, the following statement. I'm concerned but not surprised that the trial of the brothers accused of attacking police officers at Manchester Airport has collapsed. Failings like these are becoming increasingly common and destroying the public's dwindling faith in the criminal justice system. My legal insider goes on to say, as a criminal defence solicitor of over 20 years, I can definitively say that it was right for these men to be charged. Footage, which has been shared repeatedly on social media, documents every second of the alleged attack, which appears to have included very extreme violence against the officers in question. He goes on to say, one of the brothers already holds a conviction in connection to the assaults, which only makes the collapse of this trial more unjustifiable. He goes on to say, procedurally, it's correct that second retrials are not typical, as you said, Neil, though I would argue that the public interest in this trial is so high as to justify an exception. The real issue here, he says, is racial factionalism and the refusal of members of one ethnic or religious group to convict one of their own. Having worked in courts across the country, I've seen multiple cases where trials have collapsed or where defendants have been acquitted despite overwhelming evidence. It is no exaggeration to say that this is a critical threat to the survival of our criminal justice system and raises serious questions as to how well integrated our communities actually are.
0: Well, that sounds going right to the core of it, doesn't it? Because you cannot but think, from the very beginning, you've got to remember, from the very beginning, there were demonstrations within hours, demonstrations about outside police stations by members of the Muslim community claiming that this was ethnically based, that this was religion based, that this was police prosecution of Muslims.
1: Which is a lie.
0: It's simply untrue. Well, we've all seen the footage, haven't we? Now,
1: is it Islamophobic to arrest burglars and muggers and drug dealers if they are Muslim? Is that Islamophobic?
0: That appears to be the place we're going. It's Islamophobic to object to a policewoman getting kicked in the face. Are we really at that stage? Do they really think that that's the way to go? That that will benefit them? I mean, it's the most extraordinary idea. From the very beginning, this was presented by their lawyers as being racially based, as being Muslim influenced, what happened here. These guys got arrested by the police because they attacked another man in a queue at Starbucks. That's where it kicked off.
1: Yeah.
0: And they attacked the guy, the police were called, and the police then went to arrest them. That's what it stemmed from. There's no suggestion this was some demonstration. There was no honourable sort of defence of Islam going on here. It is totally falsely created. But the real tragedy is it has led to this sort of situation where two trials have been unable to come to a verdict. Don't forget, they haven't been cleared, these guys. You know, they were not. One of them was already being convicted of other offences.
1: Yeah.
0: But the outstanding one, the one standing, the older one, standing there smirking away to the side of his solicitor, presenting himself as some sort of martyr, which is, of course, inimical to that tradition, that they're presenting themselves as somehow martyrs. They were savages who were kicking women in the face.
1: And it's time to end this, what I would call, race grift, where you weaponize your religion, your culture, or your skin color. You cannot do that, Neil, because it's at odds with justice.
0: Yeah. If you or I did it, you can't prosecute me for this because I'm white. You can't prosecute me for this because I'm a Christian. You'd be laughed at, and rightly. You know, the whole idea would be thrown out of court. In fact, the right-on people who seem to dominate the legal system in this country would say it's an aggravating factor, the fact that I was trying to do that. It's simply outrageous.
1: To be fair to this lawyer representing the Manchester Two, he's an opportunist. What he's doing is capitalising on an opportunity. He's kicking the ball into an open goal because the judiciary now, Neil, is so suffused with woke ideology. This guy is simply making hay. And it's a bit like an accountant will exploit tax loopholes if they are available. Yeah, and that's the interesting thing. This lawyer is not breaking the law with these remarks. He's weaponizing what has been a gold-plated opportunity to capitalize on this. And you saw that. Do you remember the guidance? It was around a year ago to judges to give shorter sentences to people of color. So this is the universe that we now inhabit.
0: It would... Two white guys have been cleared of this case. I think we know the answer to that. I think we know, don't we, that if that footage had been made of two guys from Stockport called Neil and James,
1: yeah,
0: then they'd already be serving their time. We wouldn't be sat here having this conversation.
1: Which is why it has never been a greater priority, Neil, for us to have a colourblind society.
0: Must, absolutely must do. Absolutely must do.
1: And isn't it ironic that that's what the left wanted in the 1970s and 80s?
0: But the problem that you got was they allowed the ghettoisation of so many parts of Britain. You know, it's one of the things they've realised in Scandinavia. Scandinavia is one of the most earliest woke societies, the early open societies, very right on, welcoming everybody. They were bringing in lots of migrants. What they discovered was that they were creating ghettos that became hotbeds of crime, and they've now changed the law in certain parts of Scandinavia that they've actually introduced a sort of quota system that if an estate of social housing becomes too heavily populated in one direction or the other, they will break it up.
1: And that's the right thing to do, and it will be called racist, it will be called fascist, it will be called far right, but what it is common sense, and actually, it helps these communities, because it does a person of colour from a certain ethnicity or religion or culture no favours to be in a ghetto.
0: No, none whatsoever. They just become, it's a sort of incestuous world where they only look in and stay there, and they're restricting their own opportunities of life.
1: You're so right. And actually, Scandinavia has been a warning to the world. It has been a petri dish. It's been an experiment.
0: Absolutely.
1: And it's been a useful one. And the reason why it's been rejected so roundly, the mass immigration in Scandinavia, is because what you're normally dealing with, Neil, is small, homogenous, rich countries. And so they feel the impact of mass immigration more keenly. We're such a big country and we've always been quite racially diverse. So we've sort of swallowed the problem without fully noticing. But if you're living in Denmark, which is 97% white Danish, yeah, and then you have mass immigration, you feel it. The contrast is greater, which is why, interestingly, in 2014, I spoke to a Danish journalist. 2014, which is, by my maths, 12 years ago, Denmark had what they call their Farage moment then.
0: Yeah.
1: And there is cross-party support now for border control in Denmark. Would you like to know, and including from the left, would you like to know how many asylum cases were processed in Denmark last year?
0: How many?
1: 57.
0: If only. If only.
1: We can but dream. I tell you what, we are living the dream, because in the studio is Neil Wallis, who you all love, and he always goes down a storm. Why wouldn't he? He's one of the world's most respected and experienced journalists, former national newspaper editor. He's been there, he's got the T-shirt, he still looks about 43. How does he do it? He's on something. Lots more to come. How do we save broken Britain? 0344 499 1000. More Front Pages next.
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0: I was talking about it.
1: You are listening to Talk, and let me tell you that the wonderful Neil Wallace was telling me about the heat, which I will say a lot of people have been struggling with the heat this week. We don't want to complain because we love the sunshine, but it comes with the humidity.
0: Yeah, that's the problem.
1: And even you've been perspiring, because normally you're like Prince Andrew, you don't sweat, do you?
0: Oh, no, no, no, no, no.
1: But you were saying that Cornwall, southwest, how do you find the conditions down there?
0: Well, I spend quite a lot of time down there. It's, frankly, it's generally cooler.
1: Yeah.
0: And because it's a peninsula, particularly where I go, there's... it can be very windy, and that sort of dissipates it slightly. There's always a breeze.
1: Sounds quite nice.
0: Yeah,
1: I tell you what,
0: it is.
1: Next heat wave, I'm heading to the southwest. I'll do this show from the beach. By the way, so many voice notes coming in. My thanks to the brilliant Dave, who's our lead engineer here on the show, and he puts these voice notes together. And let's kick off with Wayne.
8: Morning, Mark. It's Wayne from Erdington in Birmingham. Nigel is right. Our system is absolutely destroyed. Can you imagine if this was white British people that had attacked Muslim police officers or black police officers being let off? Never would have happened, mate. It really wouldn't have happened. They're just getting away with blue murder. Even the guy that got stabbed, the poor young man that died, if the shoe was on the other foot in reversal, never would have happened, mate. I'm absolutely sick to the back teeth of this. Every single solitary day, there's another thing, and on the receiving end is always the British folk. Oh, I don't know, Mark. I'm done him with it all, to be honest, mate. Keep up the good work, Mr. Dolan. You're a top bloke. Have a good weekend.
1: Wayne, that means a lot. You're very kind to say that. Well, it takes one to know one. How about this from Travelling Boz? Reacting to the news that the Manchester 2 will not face a trial, even though there is footage demonstrating their alleged crimes. Take a listen to Boz.
9: Morning, Mark and the breakfast team. Travelling Boz here. Do you know what? It's absolutely disgusting what's happened about that jury trial with those two brothers. It's for everyone to see what actually happened there. In any other country, I think those two would have been shot reaching out for someone's gun. I don't know what's going on here. Is there tampering involved? Pressure? Why doesn't Starmer stick his nose into this one and say, hang on, this ain't right. This needs to be looked at properly. But he won't, because he can't harm his votes for the future. Absolutely shocking. We know exactly what would happen if they were two football hooligans. Have a good show.
1: Thank you, Boz. That was exactly the point that Neil was making. If they were called Bob and Simon and they were white, they're going down. And by the way, rightly so.
0: Yeah.
1: Because I'd like to go back to a world, Neil, where violent thugs faced prosecution and were jailed.
0: Just on the facts. Just on the facts. We were talking earlier during the break about how that lawyer there trots out just about every woke cliche there is to attack the attempt to convict this guy. He called it anti-Muslim. He called it racist. He also said that those who are calling for this prosecution are the far right. Have you noticed the way that the left have now weaponized the words far right to criticize anybody who doesn't immediately jump on their bandwagon, who doesn't immediately sign up to the idea that that you get special privileges if you're left of centre, that anybody who dares to be in the centre or right of centre is far right, and therefore are cancelled, are dismissed, are thrown away. Their views don't matter. Those two chaps we've just had on now, far right, they must be. They don't agree with us.
1: And it's a way of shutting people down, isn't it?
0: Silencing them. Silencing a perfectly legitimate viewpoint. And the danger of that is that those two guys who we've just heard become more and more marginalised. They're not listened to. The people who run the establishment, who are at that woke centre, are just saying, don't listen to them, marginalise them. They don't matter. Starmer thinks those two guys are completely irrelevant.
1: Yeah.
0: Which is a disgrace. Which is why, of course, he can't run the country. Because he has no concept that those guys have any kind of legitimate voice. They're far right.
1: You're absolutely right. I completely agree. John in Poole, good morning, Mark, and hello, Neil. This is a shocking disgrace. Mark, even a deaf and dumb person with a degree of common sense can tell that those two characters were guilty of assault. If they were ordinary white British people, they would be in jail already, and everyone knows this. These so-called lawyers have now created something that is going to explode. Watch this space. Dave in Aberdeen, good morning, Mark, and hello, Neil. Once again, silence from Starmer. Regarding the Manchester scum, you can hear the cries of far right if the boot was on the other foot. Why can't the police bring private prosecutions against the two people in Manchester? Well, that's a very, very smart point. Maggie says, hello, Mark and Neil. I said 15 years ago that PC, or political correctness, which has turned into woke, will kill this country off. It turns out I'm right. Just look at the Manchester trial. Henry Novak's death, to name but a few. This race baiting now has to stop. It's gone a step way too far this time. I feel we're living the Biden years here in the UK. Oh, and a soft apology ain't cutting it anymore. Mick says, Mark, will Lammy use the Manchester airport trial as an example to stop jury trials? I bet not. Good point, Mick. Well, we now get to another troubling story, which has overlap with the one we've just been discussing, Neil. The tragic case of Henry Novak, who was the young man that was stabbed. The police arrive. His murderer tells the police that the lad was racist to him. They then cuff a man who is bleeding out of his own body, who tells officers, I've been stabbed, I can't breathe. The officers, they then say, I don't think so, and the boy is no longer with us. This is very, very tragic. My viewers and listeners are so angry about this. What does this story tell us about modern Britain, Neil?
0: Well, what is scary about that is the assumption by the officers,
1: right,
0: that the first part must be true, and that the second part they were just going to ignore.
1: Which is not their job to make that judgment call.
0: Absolutely not. They're supposed to go there as a completely independent, clear-thinking people to assess a situation and take control of it. They went there with the mindset, sadly, brainwashed into them, instructed into them, frankly, by their superiors, that if the word racism comes into it, that's what must be tackled first.
1: And it seems they take that more seriously as a policing culture than burglary, than stabbings, than rape, than murder. It seems to be the big focus.
0: Well, it seems to be an obsession. You know, when you calculate, you look at a situation, you take various things into calculate, like age. You know, you'd assess how old people are and how they're reacting. You would take into account the fact that they're men or women, so on and so forth.
1: Sure.
0: Well, now, plainly, race is a major, major, and has been for a long time, factor in assessing the truth of the situation. And this lad, this poor lad, Henry Novak, died. And how is it possible that if they'd simply checked him for his injuries first, rather than put handcuffs on him first, that he may still be alive today? That's what's really scary.
1: So blinded by woke ideology were those officers that he says, "I can't breathe, I've been stabbed," and they don't check.
0: Exactly. They've arrived there, they've seen a Sikh who tells them one story, and he has one colour of skin, and this guy, who is plainly injured, you know, he's the guy who's been flattened. They immediately assume that he must be in the wrong. And that comes from the top. That comes from their training. That comes from their superiors, who tell them how to approach situations. And that's where we have the problem.
1: And you mentioned the superiors. You're so right about that, because an ex-cop messaged me on the show yesterday saying that when cops go into the line of fire, as it were, metaphorically, yeah, all they're thinking about is what the superiors will think based upon their actions. Will this get me in trouble with my boss back at the station?
0: Yeah.
1: And will I be thrown on the bus by a superior because of some racist episode? And that is the focus. And of course, it goes beyond that. It's the police training college as well, where it's all on a whiteboard, isn't it?
0: Yeah. Yeah. That is the culture, I'm afraid.
1: It's crazy. Let's take a listen to Detective Chief Robert France on the Henry Novak murder.
10: I am deeply sorry that Henry could not be saved. I'm sorry that in the moments before he lost consciousness, he had been handcuffed and arrested. The facts heard in court should leave no doubt in anyone's mind who was lying to officers that night and why we didn't immediately understand what had happened. During the 999 call, when officers first arrived at the scene, and even when Henry's condition was deteriorating quickly, his killer continued to divert the blame, obstruct our inquiries, and never admit the serious harm which had been done.
1: One accepts the apology, one acknowledges it. But this won't wash with the public, will it?
0: The boy's dead. You know, I mean, it won't wash with the public, no. But most of all, it's not washing with Henry Novak, is it? The boy is dead. And the thing that always drives me nuts about this is no one ever carries the can, do they? No one... When was the last time we heard of a police officer, someone in authority, actually carrying the can for bad decisions that harmed ordinary people? I mean, at the moment, we've got this extraordinary by-election going on in Makerfield, where one of the biggest Don't Look This Way merchants, Andy Burnham, who completely, for years, turned his back on the whole grooming scandal that was going on in the Northwest, just completely tried to brush it under the carpet, to send it away, right? And it was always everybody else's fault. Who carries the can? Answer, no one carries the can.
1: You've nailed it. I couldn't put it better myself. Neil Wallace with me live in the studio, former executive editor of the News of the World, one of the most experienced figures from Fleet Street, and now, of course, commentator and broadcaster. Well, that Makerfield by-election is happening, and here are the candidates: Jake Austin, Liberal Democrats; Count Binface Party; Andy Burnham, Labour; Dan Clark, Libertarian; John Dyer, Independent; Ed Gemmell, Climate Party; Paul Gould, Independent; Howling Loud Hope, official Monster Raving Loony Party; Robert Kenyon, Reform UK; Robert Pownall, Independent; Rebecca Shepherd, Restore Britain; Sarah Wakefield, Green Party; Peter Ward, Rejoin EU; and Michael Winstanley, the Conservative Party. More to come. Is British justice dead? This is Talk.
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18: Expect a hold up in Kent this morning. Clockwise M25, an accident blocking the exit to the M26 at Junction 5. There's road closures in London from round 7 this morning for Trooping the Colour and the Major General's Review. We also have a collision in Warwickshire in the West Midlands, northbound M42. The exit to the M6 at Coes Hill Junction 7 is closed. And there's also an accident at Roseborough in Northumberland. It's blocking the main A1. That's between the Newstead turn and the Ellingham turnoff in the Brownieside area. I'm Simon James.
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1: Is British policing and justice broken, and what do we do about it? 6:52, you are listening to Talk Breakfast. With me in the studio, the former executive editor of the News of the World, Neil Wallace. Hi, Mark, says Mike in Southampton. What about mentioning Southampton's Sikh MP, who has said virtually nothing about Henry? Well, Mike, thank you for that. And clearly, you're feeling this tragedy more keenly than anyone else because you're in Manchester. And I took a voice note from someone in Manchester, and they said that the city is in uproar over this, and rightly so. Hello, Mark, and hello, Neil. This is Chris in Chichester. Listening to you both, it makes it very clear to me that this country is totally screwed. Too late to drag it back. I, like millions of British people, are fuming. We're not far right, just right, which really annoys the leftist, woke, tolerant idiots. I'm fed up with being tolerant. If I could leave, I would. This from an unnamed texter. Oh, it's Margaret. Good morning, Mark. Margaret here. I'm angry about what's happening to my once beautiful country. We have two-tier law. We allow our Jewish citizens to be terrorised whilst allowing weekly hate marches through our streets. We allow our children to be indoctrinated in our schools who are taught to be ashamed of our history. We kowtow to immigrants who unlawfully break into our country and give them every benefit going while we disregard the plight of our veterans who are sleeping rough on our streets. And allow millions of people who should be contributing to sit on their backsides and receive more money by way of benefits than people who are working all the hours that God sends to look after their families. When is enough going to be enough? Well, I really appreciate that considered message, Margaret. And Neil, that's the point. When is enough enough? When do the public wake up to this?
0: Well, I think potentially what you're seeing is now, to a certain extent, isn't it? What happens at Makerfield? Mm. You know, when you've got the King of the North, the people that the left want to be our next Prime Minister, Andy Burnham, standing there, just a total carpetbagger. He doesn't live in Makerfield. He lives, yes, he lives nearby, in quite a nice leafy suburb, actually. But he's now the working class hero who's going into Makerfield and saying, elect me. On the other hand, you have the forces of reform mobilising to try to beat them. Now, this is a very interesting, significant moment. I think it's really unfortunate that Farage and Rupert Lowe have fallen out and they're in separate sides of an argument now. But you do see the rise of reform is basically the rise of the people who are saying, enough, we've had enough. And that is crystallising. Whether the ruling class, whether the political class, you know, all those sipping their cappuccinos in little cafes in North London realise that, I don't know. That's a different thing.
1: Yes, this feels, doesn't it? Actually, both these awful stories, the Manchester Two and Henry Novak, they feel like tentpole events, like historic moments. Perhaps, you know, the US had George Floyd. You know, yeah, it feels like a moment. And I've got another story for you that never goes away. It's an oldie but a goldie. The Batley school teacher who showed an image of the Prophet Muhammad as part of an educational tool in a media studies lesson and is still on the run, has lost his career, his family aren't safe, and that shouldn't be happening in a free society. All three of those stories demonstrate the nature of the problem.
0: The Batley one in particular is such a shocking, shocking indictment of the left of centre in this country. Not just the far left, not just the wokies.
1: No.
0: The left as a whole.
1: Even the centrist, the centrist dads own this, don't they?
0: Yeah, they've completely turned their back on this man and his family. And he wasn't doing anything but actually trying to make an educational point. This wasn't a political statement he was making. It wasn't a religious comment he was making. It was simply he was demonstrating a point, as he had done before, actually, as there had been in that school before. But the headmaster, who turned on him, the headmaster just walked away and let this guy swing. The governors of that school, utter disgrace. They let the guy swing. They just left him. And he, ever since, has been, as you say, effectively on the run. What do his kids think? They've changed their names. How utterly appalling can you get? And you get these two stories galloping along and coming into the headline. And, but, you know, where are all our great leaders screaming about the Henry Novak case? You know, why isn't Keir Starmer taking his knee for Henry Novak? Why isn't Sadiq Khan, who was a nauseous man, nauseating man, but why isn't he standing up and saying, this must never happen in our society again? The racism was being weaponised. The police in this situation so broke our police system that they went along with it and cared more about an allegation of racism than they did a guy bleeding to death in front of them.
1: This lad, Henry, the Manchester Two, Batley, all have one thing in common: race, skin colour, religion, leveraged to legal effect. And that's a dangerous place to be. The candidates for Makerfield: Jake Austin, Lib Dem; Count Binface Party; Andy Burnham, Labour; Dan Clark, Libertarian; John Dyer, Independent; Ed Gemmell, Climate; Paul Gould, Independent; Howling Lord Hope, Official Monster Raving Loony Party; Robert Kenyon, Reform UK; Robert Pownall, Independent; Rebecca Shepherd, Restore Britain; Sarah Wakefield, Green Party; Peter Ward, Rejoin EU; Michael Winstanley, Conservative Party. I have to do that quite often. I might put it to music at some point. I might sing it. Michael Winstanley, Conservatives. That's not to give him any favour. They're all marvellous. Why can't we vote for all of them? Folks, a big, big hour to come. What do we do about our broken justice system? Is British policing broken as well? Do you trust any of it? 0344 499 1000. Neil Wallace stays with us and a special star guest live in the studio. This is Talk.
2: 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News. Update. On the hour. Headlines. from the Sky News Centre at 7. Donald Trump's White House meeting to make a final decision on whether to extend a ceasefire with Iran appears to have ended with few new details. The president said Tehran must agree to never have a nuclear weapon and the Strait of Hormuz be reopened. Iranian Foreign Ministry spokesman Esmail Baghaiz appeared to play down any progress made last night as he spoke to a local news channel.
3: The agreement has not been finalised yet. Other points have been mentioned, like the nuclear issue. I emphasise we are focused on the end of the war at this point and are not discussing the details of the nuclear plan.
2: Vladimir Putin's denied a drone which hit an apartment block in Romania on Thursday night was Russian. NATO and EU allies have condemned the incident, while Keir Starmer says it was a serious violation of the alliance's airspace. A study suggests younger women who suffer from insomnia are up to three times more likely to develop some types of cancer. Researchers in America found those aged under 50 who had issues with their sleep were far more at risk of developing hormone-related tumours. Hundreds of people are expected to join a so-called surface watch of the water for signs of the Loch Ness monster in the Scottish Highlands. An annual search invites visitors and enthusiasts to take part. In sport, Novak Djokovic doesn't know if he'll return to Roland Garros after suffering a shock third-round defeat at the French Open against teenager Joao Fonseca. The 19-year-old fought from two sets down to take a five-set victory in Paris. Djokovic praised Fonseca's comeback.
22: Tough one for me to lose, being two sets to love up. But huge credit to Joao for really deserving to win the match. I think he, without a doubt, was a better player in important moments.
2: And Arsenal fans are dreaming of lifting the Champions League trophy for the first time in their history tonight. They're taking on the current holders Paris Saint-Germain in Budapest. That's the latest. I'm Kat Suave.
23: 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IKEA, the wonderful everyday.
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1: Three minutes past seven. I'm told this is the last day of the heat wave. Let's enjoy it. We've got a scorcher of a show for you this morning. Top of the morning. Happy Saturday, one and all. Your weekend starts here. Whatever you're up to, lovely to have your company. You may be at the tail end of a night shift, in which case I salute your contribution to the unstoppable powerhouse that is the great British economy. Perhaps you're still slumbering in bed. Maybe you've got the kettle on. If so, let's get a brew. Mine, milk, sugar, lots of milk, and tea. Oh, my goodness. And breaking this morning, Nigel Farage has branded Britain's justice system broken after prosecutors announced that two brothers accused of assaulting armed police officers will not face a third trial. Meanwhile, police apologised for arresting a dying teen after his murderer claimed that he was guilty of racism. So my question to you this morning is a simple one. Are British policing and justice broken? And if so, how do we fix it? 0344 499 1000. Do you still have confidence in our police? Do you have confidence in the courts? Let me know. Text the word talk and your message to 87222. Leave us a voice note, and as the saying goes, let's talk.

0: And we kick off with a rather compelling story from the man who would be our next Prime Minister, Andy Burnham, who is the Mayor of Greater Manchester. If he were to become Prime Minister, he would scrap asylum hotels altogether, tearing up the contracts, and instead oblige local authorities to accommodate illegals. Will this work? Is this the answer, or is this the shifting around of deck chairs on the Titanic? Let's get the views of Elliot Keck, a Conservative councillor, and Neil Wallace, former executive editor of the News of the World. Gentlemen, good morning and welcome to the show. Elliot, what's your instant reaction to this suggested policy?
1: Until we build custom-made detention centres for people who are here illegally and then ultimately remove them, we don't actually have a truly viable solution. The public aren't going to be happy with anything we have. These hotels are obviously extraordinarily expensive. At least they are custom-built spaces for large groups of people.
0: With all these folk in one place.
1: Exactly, with all these folk in one place. Whereas the second you're distributing them amongst HMOs, you're converting otherwise perfectly good housing for local residents into, you know, accommodation for six, seven, eight, who knows how many migrants packed in there like sardines. Public are going to hate that. Local neighbourhoods are going to hate that. I think probably until we build custom-built detention centres, which is what I want to hear more of from someone like Andy Burnham and the government, I think hotels probably are preferable, in my view, to HMOs embedded within the community.
0: Well, that's right. Neil, be careful what you wish for. The public are rightly furious about hotel accommodation for asylum seekers. As Elliot said, it's eye-wateringly expensive. It's a blight on communities. You're often losing a big social hub, a building suffused with memories, births, christenings, funerals. However, the alternative could be worse.
2: How are local authorities supposed to cope with this? You know, if you've got hundreds upon hundreds of migrants, there is near me a small migrant hotel where I live in London. And at least you know and it's there. What you do see, this is in West London, in Hammersmith, Shepherd's Bush area. And what about all the young people? Where are they going to live? You know, I've got a 30-year-old son, and if he was seeking to develop a life in Shepherd's Bush or whatever, where's he going to find accommodation? If it's filled, as it will be, because, you know, what happens is local authorities, by definition, simply churn out the mill. They simply do what they're told. They don't fix the potholes in the road. But they will, if it says in statute, house an illegal migrant in the house down the road. My son isn't going into that house, then, is he? Because they'll put the migrants there, because it says it on the law book. Andy Burnham says, we've got to house it, so we're going to do it. And my son, or the young woman down the road, where's she going to go? Where do they start their lives if any of these vacant council properties, the public sector housing, if it's first come, first served, the first come are the migrants, and they will be housed there. It won't be young Janice. It won't be young Sam. Where are the people looked after who actually live here, whose lives are here, whose families are here for generations? Where are they looked after? When can they come first? When can they come first?
0: Elias.
1: Yeah, listen, I agree with all of that. I mean, you know, speaking as a councillor, we have a statutory duty to house various types of people if they arrive in the council area, homeless people, refugees, asylum seekers, etc. We don't have a statutory duty to house students and other people. So as you were saying, this is a national problem and it needs a national...
0: And there were thousands of people, hundreds of thousands of people, Brits, on a waiting list for housing.
1: Exactly, yeah. It's a national problem and it needs a national solution.
0: But they're on a waiting list, but jumping the queue are illegals.
1: And unfortunately, that's...
0: Amazing. Isn't that wonderful? Is that enrichment or something? What is that? Is that good for us?
1: I'm a councillor in Westminster, but it's a problem right across the country that, again, this is a problem placed on local authorities by central government. We need a central government solution. And that means detaining and deporting people who shouldn't be here, and ideally detaining them somewhere away from communities, not in hotels. I mean, but listen, at the moment, that's probably the one of the best options we've got.
0: The least bad option.
1: As you said, hotels takes away really, really important community places.
0: So illegal...
1: People get married in hotels, you have birthdays, Christmas, you know, these are...
0: Part of the economy as well?
1: Huge part of the economy that suddenly... we're wiping away for people that are going to never provide any real economic benefit to the UK, only going to drain the resources of the UK in the case of most illegal migrants. So, listen, this needs a national policy solution, I'm afraid, but it's not forthcoming from either Andy Burnham or Keir Starmer. I think it is forthcoming from my leader, Kemi Badenoch, and the Conservative Party, but that's just my view.
2: And don't forget, Andy Burnham, aspiring to be our next Prime Minister, until a few weeks ago, when he U-turned, has been an advocate for migrants being automatically entitled to claim benefits.
1: Yep.
2: Janice down the road isn't, Sam down the road isn't, but migrants who come here illegally, breaking the law to get here, until a few weeks ago, I don't know why he changed his mind, but he did, Andy Burnham said they should be automatically entitled to benefits.
0: And it tells you the very nature of the left and how they've abandoned the working class, Elliot. If they will prioritise illegal immigrants over the local population, yeah, over the local poor. Poor people in this country.
1: Well, I think the reality with the left now, at least the modern left in today's Britain, is they don't identify with the British nation. They identify with the global nation. So they identify with the global poor far more than the British poor, and they would argue that people coming from war-torn countries originally are in a worse condition and a worse state.
0: And because they're of colour, they're actually higher up the old
1: exactly
0: ethnicity scale.
1: And they've forgotten that actually it's the British people that elect them. It's the British people that pay the taxes that to fund, firstly, the salaries of those MPs, but also the whole public services. And they've come completely unmoored from that basic principle of democracy, that you represent the people that elect you and you spend the money that the people that elect you, you know, contribute, and as a result, you should always put their interests first. And I'm afraid the biggest problem that we have in our political system is that the modern left, as opposed to the old left, which was very rooted in communities within the British nation, the British people, they've completely forgotten that fact.
0: Most definitely. Well, it's the North London chattering classes that have taken over the left, haven't they, culturally and in terms of leadership. But we can't blame Labour exclusively for this crisis, can we? We've had the boats now for a couple of decades. So do you feel that the Conservatives have a case to answer for this one?
1: Oh, yeah, absolutely. I mean, I think one of the first things that Kemi did when she became leader was apologise for immigration, and it was a massive cock-up, obviously. I mean, we are now seeing the fruits of James Cleverly's reforms and the Conservative Party's reforms in the last government, the changes to, in particular, visa systems and salary thresholds is the reason why net migration has now plummeted. Labour are claiming credit for it, but it was a Conservative policy.
0: And Rishi Sunak led that charge.
1: Way too late. I mean, that should have been done years and years and
0: years
1: ago.
0: Why were the Conservatives asleep at the wheel regarding this issue for, you know, 15 years?
1: Listen, on the point about North London chattering classes, I think there were too many people in the Conservative Party that were worried about, you know, what their friends would say at dinner parties and didn't think about what the public thought of them. And the public have always been clear at every single election. They want net migration to come down. Yes, you know, your Guardian reading mates that you go to dinner parties at may not say that, but your public and your electorate do. And, you know, we forgot that fact. You know, we had other challenges, obviously. There was COVID, there was Ukraine, you know, Brexit and all the rest of it. But nevertheless, we massively took our eye off the ball on immigration. It is, I think, the biggest policy failure, certainly of the last Conservative government, and it's one that we need to get right next time.
0: Neil, what do you think happened to the Tories, that given they allowed the boats to keep coming for so many years in power?
2: Well, one of the architects of this, of course, is Boris Johnson. The Boris wave was what unleashed it upon us. Because the thing about Boris Johnson was he could be very charismatic, but he was a man who liked an easy, simplistic solution. And he just grabbed any easy solution. There was a dearth of people, he believed, who were needed for pretty much the low level of working in this country. So he says, bring them all in. Yeah. Let him in. Easy solution. There we go. Yeah.
0: He did what he was told by civil servants and pen pushers, didn't he? Just as he folded to Sage during COVID.
2: Yeah, he completely always took the easy option. Always. And this was presented to him.
0: The path of least resistance.
2: Yeah. Yes.
1: I'm afraid, I mean, I think there was also possibly a slight ingrained sense of British superiority in that. I think Conservatives and British people felt like we uniquely amongst human societies could find a way to, you know, integrate large levels of very high levels of migration. That, you know, every other society that it happened, it caused huge problems, but that we uniquely would be the ones that, you know, could crack that nut and integrate them successfully. And, you know, unsurprisingly, it's failed, like it does fail everywhere. You need low levels of managed migration of relatively culturally similar people. Much beyond that, and you start to cause serious problems.
0: Do you understand and appreciate why a lot of my viewers and listeners just don't trust the Conservatives on this anymore?
1: Oh, completely, yeah. I mean, listen, I don't know a single Conservative that has stayed in the party like me, that has run for office, that hasn't, you know, wrestled with these challenges. But listen, you know, I think particular Kemi, but also others on the shadow, I mean, you know, we want to talk about justice, and I know you've been talking a lot about problems in policing and the justice system. I mean, I would ask listeners if they really think that there's anyone better in the country at tackling these problems than Nick Timothy, the current Shadow Justice Secretary.
0: Who's been very, very brave, particularly on these cultural issues.
1: Exactly. Yeah.
2: I think that's true.
1: But it's the same with Kemi Badenoch again. She's increasingly formidable, strong leadership with a really detailed policy programme that isn't falling apart every time it's pressed, like it's the case with, I'm afraid, Reform's policy programme at the moment. So, listen, I mean, we have enormous task to win back the British people's trust, because we don't, at the moment, deserve it. But I think over the next couple of years, we can win it back, and I'm confident we will.
2: I think when you think about these things, or talk about these things, you know, you've got this nightmare of a huge Labour majority, and you've got to realise that the Labour, despite that majority in the House of Commons, they didn't win the last election. The Tories lost it. And what you're seeing now is the impact of that still hanging around. And I completely agree. I think that Kemi Badenoch, from a bit of a shaky start, is putting herself back there as a credible leader.
0: People like Kemi, don't they?
2: They do.
0: I think people like Kemi.
2: Yeah.
0: And even folk that have had it with the Tories, they quite like Kemi.
2: Yes, and I think the surveys are all showing that. So, but what you now have is this dilemma of a powerless Prime Minister who's openly being eaten alive by his own party members, his own MPs, and yet actually getting that back on track is still a Herculean task.
0: Now, Neil, we know that you've got fried eggs and sausages waiting for you at your local cafe.
2: So true.
0: Two slices of white toast with butter and probably a big strong cup of tea, I would have thought.
2: Coffee, I'm afraid.
0: Glad to hear it. Could you delay that for a few minutes so you can stick with Elliot, because the audience are loving this?
2: Do I get an extra sausage?
0: I'll give you a banger.
2: Bomb.
0: A careful family show. Brilliant stuff. Delighted to be in the company of Elliot Keck, a brand new star on Talk Breakfast, Conservative councillor, first of many appearances, I've got no doubt. Neil Wallace, Fleet Street legend. Are British policing and justice broken? How do we fix it? Your call's next.
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4: Psst. You. Yeah, you. Listening to the radio. Up to whatever. 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And
3: it could be you.
4: Yeah. What he said. 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
7: In Kent this morning, there's been a collision on the clockwise M25. It's closed the exit to the M26 Junction 5. Expect some added delays in London. There's road closures for Trooping the Colour and the Major General's Review today. Also in Cardiff, the westbound M4. There's an accident just before the Pentwyn Link Road turn at Cardiff Gate, Junction 30. That's blocked two lanes. And a collision at Roseborough in Northumberland is blocking the A1 between the Newstead turn and the Ellingham exit in the Brownieside area. I'm Simon James.
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0: 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This is Talk. Converting negative agitation into positive conversation across the nation. Hear it, see it. This is Talk.
3: Well, let me tell you that the voice notes are pouring in. Engineer Dave has told me that there are 20 in the system waiting to be processed, so cannot wait to get to your views very, very shortly indeed. So many texts coming in. I've got to say, this is the most interaction I've seen since I returned to the home of common sense. Christina says, hi, Mark. Kemi might be a strong leader and wants to come out of the ECHR, but it's her backbenchers who will stop her sorting out illegal immigration. Only Reform UK will do what they say. Well, let's talk now about two stories that bring into question the integrity of British justice and policing. The Manchester two men pictured in viral videos attacking police officers. There will be no third trial. They walk free and we will likely cover their legal costs. Meanwhile, a dying teenager is handcuffed because his murderer told cops that he'd made a racist remark. So are British policing and justice broken? How do we fix these issues? Elliot Keck is a Conservative councillor. And Elliot, there are sort of parallels between these two stories, aren't there? Race, culture, religion being weaponised against justice.
4: Yeah, when the Manchester airport story first popped up, you know, I got a little news alert. I thought, oh, there must have been a separate attack at Manchester airport, because the idea that the two individuals that we're talking about here wouldn't get sentenced when the video evidence is so unambiguously clear, it's just sort of drawn the floor moment. And that, along with the killing of Henry Novak, I think his
3: correct,
4: name was.
3: Correct.
4: That feels like a really crystallising moment in our analysis and understanding of the justice system. Hopefully a little bit like the Stephen Lawrence case was in the late
3: 1990s. George Floyd in America.
4: Yeah, I think it needs to affect a completely radical transformation in our justice system and in our police system. Because listen, you know, on the one side of it, clearly there's a big problem with the police in the fact that they turned up to an incident and automatically believed the murderer and not the murdered. That's a very, very clear problem. But also you can see from the police's point of view why they are often unwilling to intervene. When they do intervene and they get their heads kicked in, the people that do it aren't then sentenced. So the fact that both systems are broken is sort of reinforcing each other at the moment. And so it's going to need both elements to be looked at and completely radically reformed.
3: And British policing and the British judicial system require the confidence of the British public, and both of those now have been dented.
4: Yeah, absolutely. And you know, we've spent decades propelling the mantle of diversity above everything else within justice and policing. And yet, I still think if you asked ethnic minority communities, do you trust the police and do you trust the justice system, they would probably say no. And the reason why is actually most people just want to see an effective, speedy, efficient justice system. And a police that engage and active and arresting wrongdoers. And that's ultimately what they want to see. They don't care about all of the woke mumbo jumbo that the left likes to attach to it. They just want to see it to be effective and efficient. And it hasn't been for decades. And so, you know, we've been focusing almost exclusively on certain groups and certain communities. And yet we still haven't won the trust of those communities, because those communities want the same thing broadly, most of them, as everybody wants, which is an efficient, fair and just system.
3: Most definitely. I mean, that's the problem and that's the irony, isn't it, Neil, that ethnic communities often haven't had confidence in British policing or the judicial system. Well, on this occasion, skin colour, race and ethnicity have been leveraged against the path of justice.
5: Yeah, it's been turned on its head, hasn't it? Turned on its head. If you're a normal citizen, a working class guy based in a town up in the northwest, say, then you did no longer have confidence if you call the police that you're going to get straightforward action to look after your interests. Everything, everywhere appears to be suffused with this

0: this idea you have to take into account whether it's race, whether it's religion, whatever it is, has to become part of the calculation. And that is fatally undermining to the idea of the traditional idea of a British justice system.
1: Which should be colourblind.
0: Of course it should be colourblind. It should be religion blind. It should be sex blind. It should, needs to be all of these things. But I'm afraid that, and this comes hugely from the top, incidentally, those guys who believed the racism allegation and put that first,
2: yeah,
0: they didn't come up with that off their own bat. They were simply enacting what they have been told, how they've been told to interact with the community. It wasn't their idea.
2: Yeah.
0: You know, and they're probably the ones who eventually, if anybody ever does take the rap, which very rarely happens, frankly, the problem is they've been taught that. They've been ordered to do that. It isn't the ordinary Bobby who knocks on the door to complain about your Twitter posts.
1: Yeah.
0: That has made this decision themselves. That comes from up top.
2: Yeah.
0: But those people are still in their roles, setting those sort of rules and judgments. Who on earth they think they're serving is beyond me.
1: Why wasn't, Elliot, why wasn't Henry Novak believed by the police when he said, "I can't breathe and I've been stabbed"? Why was the response from the police officer, "I don't think so"?
2: Well, yeah, I mean, it's really worth zooming in on this case. I mean, I think it was the chief superintendent gave this statement that they put out, sort of video statement, and he said that, you know, these police officers were blameless and that they were lied to and that they were deceived. However, in order to be lied to and deceived, you have to believe somebody. And when police are turning up to a case, when police are turning up to an incident, they should be turning up without prejudice and they should be assessing the facts as they appear when you're there. And if someone is lying on the floor claiming they've been stabbed, you should treat that with arguably much, much more weight than the person saying that person has been racist to me. Because if the guy saying that that person has been racist to me is correct, you can still deal with it after checking if he's been stabbed first. But if you get it the wrong way round, you end up with a dead 17-year-old or 18-year-old. I can't remember his 18-year-old. And, you know, the police claimed that there was no way he could have been saved anyway. But I mean, that's, I mean,
1: oh, brilliant.
2: That's, I mean,
0: thanks,
2: exactly.
0: That's
2: exactly.
0: All right,
2: I mean, it's he. It, whether or not that's true, if the situation was that he could have been saved, we just don't know that. They really would have blood on their hands. And obviously, as Neil said, it is about the culture. It must be endemic. If the police are turning up to an incident and believing automatically one person over another, and that's essentially, let's be honest, based on their race and their religion, that is clearly a cultural problem within the police. It must be trained. It must have entered the subconscious.
1: That's exactly right. It probably starts at community college.
2: Exactly.
1: Zarina says police forces operate under a culture of fear. It's this issue that the primacy of racism as all of the crimes in this country. There's a pattern here where we are provably less safe because of an obsession with skin colour rather than criminal acts, Elliot. And if you look at Salman Abedi, this is a bearded man of Middle Eastern ethnicity who goes to an Ariana Grande concert. Don't wish to be prejudicial, but a bearded Arab looking man with a big backpack is not a typical participant in an Ariana Grande concert. Well, that's fine, there are outliers, but the security guard at the Manchester Arena was felt unable to ask this guy what he was up to for fear of being called racist. The consequence, 20 dead people. You've got Axel Rudikabana, whose former head teacher flagged up that this was a problematic pupil, potentially dangerous. Valdo Calicane. This is a guy that wasn't detained in a psychiatric unit because there are too many black men under such circumstances.
2: Which was quite literally the ruling that the doctors made, that it would contribute negatively to admission rates to psychiatric units.
1: That's three dead people.
2: Yeah. So and that's just top of our heads,
1: I've just
2: right?
1: got I mean, 20, without being flippant, but sometimes to make a point you have to be. That's 26 dead people.
2: And that's just off the top of our heads. There'll be many more cases.
1: Bingo. And it goes on, and it's a tragedy. And of course, maybe I could add another 250,000 victims, and that would be the grooming gangs.
2: Yeah.
1: Because again, a blind eye was deployed when it came to the grooming gangs, ongoing, by the way, of course, and you'd have a scenario, and I'll be mentioning this earlier in a Dolan's Dispatch at 9 a.m. you'd have a flat occupied by 10, 12, 15 men and a vulnerable young girl, underage, and the cops are arresting the girl, calling her drunk, calling her a prostitute. I'm no expert on the law, right? I'm not exactly Kavanaugh QC, but it's my understanding that a 13-year-old girl cannot be a prostitute.
2: Yeah.
1: Again, that's an example of the selective moral blindness of our British police.
2: Yeah, and listen, I think
1: and it's not because they're evil people.
2: No.
1: It's because they are caught up in this ideology.
2: Yeah. Most people in any workforce are basically decent people trying to do the right thing.
1: Sure.
2: You have a small number of heroes, genuine heroes, and a small number of awful people. But most people simply adapt to the culture that they're in. And that's if the culture true. Within an organisation is completely broken, most people will exhibit that. There'll be a small number who will always be heroes and always do the right thing, no matter what personal cost. And there are a few people in the police like that, and they are incredible people.
1: Sure.
2: But in order to rely on the vast majority who are just trying to get through the day and keep food on the table for their loved ones, we have to make sure that the culture is right. And unfortunately, the culture in the British police is completely broken. And that's been shown for decades and has been shown in the examples that you've listed.
1: And what needs to happen, Elliot, because obviously we want solutions, we have to eliminate political correctness from our public institutions.
2: Absolutely, take away the public sector equality duty. Yeah.
1: Right, have cops go after the bad guys, do stop and search, things like that.
2: Yeah, we should be removing race, religion and all of these things as things that the police need to worry about or care about in terms of addressing disparities. The police's role is not to address disparities in society. That is for other institutions to be focusing on. The police should be completely colour, race, ethnicity blind and focus solely on who is most likely to be committing a crime at any particular moment or who is suspected of committing a crime at any particular moment and be treating them and using the necessary force in order to arrest them and stop them.
1: What a great answer. Neil, you're a titan of Fleet Street. Does it mystify you? Is it mind-boggling for you, having reported on the politics of this country for decades, how things have changed and seemingly in the wrong direction?
0: It's sort of quite depressing, really, because this side of it that Elliot rightly spotlights is so oppressive. And the problem is it's infectious. These things are infectious. Once you get into a system, that idea that certain things come first, ethnicity, religion, whatever it is.
1: Gender, of course, will be another one. Or gender identity.
0: Well, fortunately, gender identity has sort of slightly fallen off the top of the crime list, hasn't it, at the moment, the obsession with it, thankfully, because of that Supreme Court ruling that I only read this morning, that there's a church is deliberately defying that Supreme Court ruling.
1: Yeah, I saw that.
0: By saying all women are welcome here to use their toilets, and the women, if they're worried, they can ask for someone to accompany them to keep them safe. A minder. What on earth is going on? And it's just nuts. But it is without question that there is the sort of feeling of abandonment almost by our communities, that they don't feel that they matter, that those it makes me laugh, the Labour Party talking about the working class. This Labour Party has no connection with the working class I grew up with on a council estate in Lincolnshire. The values of places like that suffuse so much of the North, that suffuse genuine working class areas, right, are completely been tossed aside by the Labour Party that claims to represent them. And it's run, and their values are being set by people like Starmer, sitting there in North London, drinking his cappuccino, chatting to his mates about the latest Arsenal report in the back page of The Guardian. And that is what absolutely riddles society, that society.
1: You've summed it up. Neil, what a fantastic contribution this morning. Can't wait to have you back in the studio. You've earned those fried eggs and sausages, two slices of toast and a coffee, and not a cappuccino, I hope.
0: Not a cappuccino.
1: Just a real traditional coffee.
0: Coffee.
1: Yeah, I used to work in a cafe in Edinburgh and there was a lady used to come and I say, how would you like your coffee? Brown. I want a brown coffee. And what she meant, I don't know, splash of milk. That is it. Elliot, you've got to come back soon. We really enjoyed your company. What a great first appearance on Talk Breakfast from Elliot Keck, Conservative councillor. What do you think about this, folks? Are British policing and justice broken? How do we fix it? Your call's next.
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3: This is Talk.
1: So many voice notes coming in. I've got to say that Dave the Engineer doing a great job. We've now got over 30 voice notes coming in. I suspect that figure will double. I'm going to get to your calls in a moment. Here's a voice note from Dallas on the Manchester 2.
15: Morning, Mark. This is Dallas out in Botswana. Just commenting on the Manchester 2, as we might call them. There's an expression in English which says, a picture is worth a thousand words. Well, now it would seem that a thousand words from an oily, slimy solicitor is worth far more than anything you can see with your own eyes. So I'm afraid we're going to have to scrap that proverb. What a disgusting miscarriage of justice. I'm speechless. But I am enjoying the show and I'm hoping you have a good day. Bye.
1: Dallas, thank you for that. It is a disgusting miscarriage of justice. Here's Vinny.
16: Hey, Mark, trial by jury is great. You should always have it. But who was on the jury? Great show, mate. Vinny.
1: Oh, Vinny, you're right about that. There is a concern that juries that have an ethnic makeup may well allow someone guilty of a crime to walk free if they are from the same background. It happened in the United States with O.J. Simpson, who was quite clearly a murderer. Ian's in Cambridge. Good morning, Ian. Welcome to Talk Breakfast.
17: Morning, Mark. How are you?
1: I'm very, very well. Lovely that you've called. We've got a full switchboard. People feel very strongly about this, particularly at the moment with this developing story, Manchester Airport. It's not going to go to trial and we will probably pay the legal costs of these thugs.
17: Well, let's put it this way. Had this been in America, these two thugs would have been shot and probably be dead. And then we'd be thinking in terms of what they were doing there in an airport, in a public place, inflicting an act or perpetrating an act of terrorism. That's how I would look at it. And if I was a cop, I would have no choice to say, look, stop or I'll shoot. And I would have done. You know, but again, we don't want to go to those extremes, but they were in a public airport. And that to me is an act of terrorism straight off.
1: I totally agree with you, Ian. I thought that about the ICE raids in America If you try to thwart law enforcement, probably not the best idea in the world. It's very sad that it led to two fatalities. But if I was in America, I would not be standing in front of, you know, ICE agents blocking their path whilst also armed at the same time, which was the case with one of those individuals. I know that ICE doesn't relate to this country, but it's the same thing. It's the rule of law.
17: I think, you know, if you have nothing to fear, if you have nothing to hide. Mm. The point is, something went on and we've seen it. And, you know, I was actually reminded, I said to your producer, I was reminded of the Death Wish films in the 70s.
1: Charles Bronson, you know, very good movies. Directed by Michael Winner.
17: Absolutely. And, I mean, the character was an ordinary chap who didn't see justice being done and he took it upon himself. Now, I would not advocate any kind of vigilante or anything like that, but unfortunately, if we don't see the justice system working properly, there is a risk that that might happen.
1: First call of the show, Ian. You've got us off to a fantastic start. Have a lovely Saturday. Call me soon. Miranda's in Cumbria. Lucky you, Miranda. One of the nicest parts, not just of the country, but of the planet.
7: It is. It's absolutely beautiful.
1: Oh, I love it. I love my Lake District. Now, Miranda. By the way, have they cleaned up Windermere yet?
7: No.
1: Because it breaks your heart. I was swimming in there a few years ago, only to find out it's full of you-know-what.
7: Yes, it's not the best. Coniston's probably the best, but...
1: Which one is the best?
7: Coniston, probably.
1: Coniston.
7: Yeah.
1: And what was that about your son?
7: He was swimming there, but they came out with swimmer's itch.
1: Oh, yikes. We don't want that. What do you think about this issue with Henry Novak? He's a teenager. He tells the police he's been stabbed. They say, I don't think so. And he dies in handcuffs.
7: Well, I think it's truly disgusting. One of my relatives was a forensic scientist. And when I discussed it with them yesterday, they basically said the first priority of the police was to secure the crime scene. The comment about racism was completely irrelevant. And the fact that he'd been stabbed in the face, there would have been blood everywhere.
1: Yeah.
7: For them to say that he hadn't, and then to put him into handcuffs, the horror that boy must have gone through. I used to work in intensive care, and there were times if somebody was awake and they were going to... I mean, the poor lad exsanguinated, basically. The fear... And as a mother of two boys, now you think, oh my God, if something had happened to one of my sons, it could have been anybody's son. That was the thing. And it's just disgusting. But if that's what the police are being taught in their alleged police academy, because it is a comedy, really, if that's what they did. It is tragic.
1: Well, they're so blinded, Miranda, by ideology and an obsession with racism and hurty words that they do not have... or they neglect a duty of care to a dying man who says, I can't breathe, I've been stabbed. Their glib answer is, I don't think so. And he's in handcuffs. Like you said, so you've been in intensive care unit. What he needed at that point, even if his life was ending, was for the cop to say, you're going to be okay. An ambulance is coming.
7: Just comfort him. And, you know, it's just horrendous. It made me... upset, and I can't imagine what his parents are going through. I really can't. I hope they sue the backside off the police.
1: Miranda, you're so right. I wish we had longer. Brilliant call. Let's speak again soon as well. Enjoy Lake Coniston. Aren't you lucky living there? You talk a lot of sense, Miranda. Let's take a voice note from Big Pete.
18: Good morning, Mark. This Manchester airport case. Clear video footage of the police being attacked. Now, the next time someone goes into court and they've got clear video footage of someone attacking somebody, can they cite this Manchester airport thing as case law where they're saying, well, I'm sorry, video evidence doesn't mean anything anymore? Then what's the point? What's the point of having the law in this country? Is it the Lord Chief Justice or whoever it is in charge of this needs to reopen this case? It needs to be reinvestigated and it needs to go back to court. It needs to go back to court hundreds of miles away from Manchester. It needs to go away there with a jury that's picked in secret, kept in secret, so that they cannot, any chance of anybody getting at this jury. This cannot be allowed in this country where these men attack police officers at an airport and get away with it. Because if they think they're getting away with it, and they've already got away with it so far, people will just do the same. And they think they can get away with it as well. And they probably will with the way the laws go in his country. Anyway, have a nice day. Don't spill anything over yourself.
1: I'll try not to. Thank you for that, Pete. And here is an extraordinary voice note curated by Dave the Engineer. This is Shaggy the Trucker, who has experienced in the last 24 hours the full consequences of illegal immigration. This is a real world story, and it's an exclusive on Talk Breakfast. Shaggy the Trucker. You won't believe this. Take a listen.
19: Morning, Mark. Shaggy the Trucker here. Just got back in from Cali. Had two immigrants in my trailer. Even though it was sealed, they cut a hole in the roof, went through the scanner and everything else in Cali. Wasn't even on. They won't even let you look at it because they know it's not even on. And then you get pulled over into Dover. I spent all night in the jail in Canterbury for no reason at all. Then they say I'm going to get a £26,000 fine for importing immigrants, which has nothing to do with me. They've been found to be cutting a hole in the roof. The Lord is condemned, so all that is gone. It's a waste of time. And then what happens? They get to seem to get straight onto a bus and away they go. Anything what's colour related, we get stuffed all the way. It's a bloody joke in the country. As soon as that brain dead stormer, as we say up north, you can't knock in what God left out. It's never gonna happen. Oh, cracking show as normal, Mark. Crack on. Spoke to Ian at the beginning of the week. Bang on. Here, all the best. Take care. Let's get this sorted out and get all these disgusting creatures out of this country.
1: Shaggy, an incredible voice note. If you're listening, would you call us? Because I think we should pick this up maybe tomorrow. And you can tell us your story, 0344 499 1000. Shaggy, if you can, reach out to us and Rory, and maybe we can put you on when you've got time. We can do it next weekend, whenever you want, because Shaggy is an HGV driver. Migrants broke into his truck, and he's the one arrested. Make it make sense. This is Talk Breakfast.
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3: 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Travel trouble.
23: Expect some additional delays in London. There's road closures today for Troop in the Colour and the Major General's Review until about 3 this afternoon. The westbound M4 just before Cardiff Gate Junction 30. A collision has closed two of the lanes. And we have an accident at Roseborough in Northumberland blocking the main A1 between the Newstead Turn and the Ellingham exit at Brownieside. And South Lanarkshire, the M74, there's no fuel available at Abington Services at Junction 13. I'm Simon James. That's the latest.
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1: You are listening to Talk Breakfast, and my goodness me, we are busy this morning. I've just run over to the Talk kitchen to make myself a cup of tea. I would go to the Talk Sport kitchen, but it's infested. The TalkSport kitchen, I love my colleagues at TalkSport, but that kitchen should be taped off. It's like a crime scene. And I blame Jeff Stelling, Ray Parler, Perry Groves, and especially Adrian Durham. Let me tell you that Adrian joins us live on the show at 8:30 to talk about Arsenal in the Champions League final. More bad headlines for Prince Harry as campaigners urge him to give up his seat on the board at African Parks amid allegations of abuse and rape by the charity in local communities in Africa. Let's get reaction from someone who knows Harry very well, the royal butler, Grant Harold. Good morning, Grant.
0: Good morning. Good morning, Mark. How are you?
1: I'm very well. Lovely to see you. Now, poor old Prince Harry, he's not responsible for these allegations in regard to African Parks, but it's more bad headlines in relation to one of the Duke's charitable endeavours.
0: It is. And the headlines, they don't kind of seem to stop. You know, this is the sad part. I mean, I was saying something the other day with all the negative press he gets and all the, kind of say, the legal battles that go on. And I think you may have spoken about this as well before. His grandmother, the late Queen, I believe she only had two, I think, legal things happen in her lifetime. And here we've got her grandson who seems to be, most weeks he's in the press for some legal thing one or the other, even though this is not his fault, but it's not great. And I know sometimes people say, oh, you know, no PR is bad PR, but I hate to say it, but if you remember the royal family, it can be very bad PR.
1: Well, most definitely. I mean, let's have a look at the rap sheet. You've got Invictus. Now, that's a good charity, isn't it,
0: yes.
1: Grant? You'll be
0: yes.
1: intimately aware of it, and you'll have, you know, known about it, may have been involved in it when you were a butler in Buckingham Palace. So Invictus is good. You've got these injured servicemen and women who become heroes all over again, participating in top-level sport. The problem there is that many of the participants feel it's become about Harry and Meghan, and they feel it's been affected by the toxicity of the Sussex brand when it should be about the veterans. There is a concern about the funding of Invictus, with sponsors like Boeing pulling out of Birmingham 2027. So that's Invictus. Then you've got African Parks and allegations of rape and abuse of people in Africa by the Rangers. And then, of course, there is the small matter of Centre Barley, a charity that Harry co-founded with his, in the memory of his mother, Princess Diana, which he's lost control of amid more bad headlines. So the problem you got for Harry, Grant, is that the one good thing in his life was the charity stuff, and even that seems to be a hot mess.
0: And do you know what's interesting, Matt? As you said, it is a mess. And I think if things, let's just say things hadn't gone the way they've gone, say he was still very much a working member of the royal family, he was still had a great relationship with his family, this wouldn't be happening. It's an absolute fact. He would still be carrying on doing what he was very good at. I think the reality is, as we've seen, dare I mention, with his uncle, that, you know, when you become an embarrassment or a problem for the royal family, and obviously you then become distant from them, other organisations, other charities, obviously don't want to have the association any longer, because it's also, you got to understand, it's embarrassing for them. Because, for example, with Invictus Games thing, you know, I mean, of course it's himself, but who's the commander in chief, the king, you know, of the armed forces? So you've got, so it's difficult for them. It's really difficult. And I feel sorry for some of these charities and some people involved, because they probably adore Harry and probably like Harry. But at the back of their minds, they'll be thinking, is this going to cause problems between us and another member of the royal family? Is this going to make things awkward? And you can understand why. You completely understand why. So I don't want to say it, but he has kind of brought a lot of this on himself. And as I said, if he hadn't gone down this route, it would be so different. There's no question in my mind on that.
1: Well, all of the charities are now problematic in terms of the PR and the headlines surrounding them. The business partnerships seem to have disappeared. The speaking engagements have dwindled and gone from £1 million a speech, or I should say $1 million, to $50,000. Then there is the broadcast deal with Netflix, which has gone south. And it seems that if Netflix are pursuing projects, it's going to be with Meghan, not Harry. He's not a frontline serving member of the royal family. Poor Harry, I don't wish to demonise him, but he must wake up in the morning sometimes thinking, what am I for?
0: Yeah, that made me smile, Matt. I was thinking, because I read that about his public speaking going from 1 million to 50,000. I don't know how he's going to manage to cope with such a little income. But, you know, the other thing is they have made a lot of money. You know, they've made an awful lot out of the brand Sussex. There's no two ways about it.
1: Yeah.
0: And which is, and that's, I think a lot of people are not against that, because at the end of the day, he has to make a living. He has to somehow make money. I think what people don't like is the fact that he did turn his back without question on the royal family, and yet he's using the royal brand in order to still push. Even at that, the recent visit, you know, recently, where that was all essence, it was almost like a royal tour. And these are things that technically he's not really supposed to be doing. I mean, his plan was to go to the States and no more royalness, no more, you know, have a completely different life. And to me, that he was going to have a celebrity lifestyle. That's exactly what I call them, a celebrity royal couple, because that's what they are. They're not a working royal couple, they're a celebrity royal couple. Mm. But they have managed to kind of obviously keep going. But it's just interesting that when times are tough and things seem bad, he seems to bring out the kind of royal card. And I hate to mention it, being I was talking on the show that I do the other day with my other co-host, and we were saying that a silly example, it's a really silly example, Matt, but, you know, Prince William, Prince Wales, was talking about his late grandmother and her love for scones and how she liked to take a scones, which was a big debate in the UK. And it was quite fun because he had a little bit of cheekiness saying that, you know, the Queen would put the jam on top of the cream and this kind of thing. And we all thought, isn't that so sweet? And guess what? Meghan suddenly puts up a video saying, oh, by the way, this is how I take my scone. And again, it appeared to be, and it could just be the worst timing, but they were jumping on the back of Prince William's wonderful comments about his late grandmother. And it's like suddenly they were like, wait a minute, we're still here, we want to be involved. And I'm sorry, you can't. It's ridiculous. If anything, you know, they've walked away. You can't just keep coming back when you feel like it.
1: No, you can't. Well, you mentioned your show, which is absolutely massive on YouTube now. I will tell you, Grant, unlike poor old Harold, your Grant Harold, he's Prince Harry, you've got the Midas touch. Uncensored Royals is doing great numbers on YouTube. You do it with Katie Nichols and a couple of other brilliant journalists. So, you know, that's really interesting what you've said on the show. I know that you care for Harry, that you have empathy for him, that you're fond of the guy. I know you're saddened by what's happened since he left the UK. You've mentioned to me before that one of the most surprising things is that he's lost touch with or even dumped some of his closest friends. What do you think his mental state is? Where do you think Harry is at now? Do you think the guy is happy, Grant?
0: Do you know, I find it very sad. You're right, because I get a lot of criticism because I will, I don't defend him. I don't think I really defend him.
1: I like him.
0: And I knew him I knew him really well. I mean, him and his brother were at Highgrove most of the time that I was there. And so I've had a really good relationship. And without question, Matt, and I was saying this to, as you mentioned, the lovely, wonderful Katie Nicholl and Joy Elkins, who two presenters that I work with. The thing about him is he didn't have a bad bone in his body. He was one of the most wonderful, kindest, easiest going guys you could meet. And the Harry that I see now, And I'm hand in hand, not trying to say that it's Meghan. I don't know what it is. I have no idea. I just know that he is a very, very different character. In fact, if I speak to any of my other colleagues from the household, if I speak to any other friends of his, they all agree the exact same. The Harry that we knew then is very different. And I have said maybe he's just grown up. Maybe it's just the fact that he's got older, he lives in a different country, he's got a different way about him. But it's not just that. It's almost like do you remember the movie, the Prince and the Pauper? And you had two brothers that looked identical, and they swapped roles. And you know,
1: and it's not a fairy tale. Thank you, Grant.
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2: from the Sky News Centre at 8. Donald Trump's held a meeting with his top team to make what he calls a final determination about a deal with Iran. Before entering the Situation Room, the US president repeated his demands for Tehran to not develop a nuclear weapon and reopen the Strait of Hormuz. We haven't heard the outcome of those discussions yet, but his defense secretary, Pete Hegseth, says his boss would only want the best results.
4: Patience. The president's patient. He's only going to get a great deal. And I know we'll get a great deal. That's not any deal. That's a great deal. And he's resolute in that, which I think is what the world would want the president of the United States to be.
2: It's thought women under 50 who suffer from insomnia could be at a higher risk of certain types of cancer. A study by researchers in America suggests those who don't sleep well are more likely to be diagnosed with breast cancer. Israel's been blacklisted as a country suspected of committing sexual violence in war zones. A United Nations report cites verified multiple conflict-related incidents last year. Hundreds of people in Kent are still without water as the hot weather continues to affect supplies from South East Water. Some businesses have closed and nearly 500,000 bottles of water have been delivered to customers, GP surgeries and care homes. Teenage tennis star Joao Fonseca says there's more chance of a surprise winner at the French Open after he knocked out 24-time Grand Slam champion Novak Djokovic. The 19-year-old fought back for a 5-set victory at Roland Garros. After going 2 sets down, Fonseca thought he had no chance of progressing.
5: Actually, I was not even believing myself. I mean, it was tough to play against him in the heat. He was destroying me. I mean, if I hit it hard, he was the ball is coming back harder.
2: And Arsenal will attempt to lift the Champions League trophy for the first time ever later. The Premier League winners take on holders Paris Saint-Germain in Budapest. That's the latest. I'm Kat Suave.
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1: Three minutes past eight, top of the morning. This is Talk Breakfast. Happy Saturday one and all. Your weekend starts here. And breaking this morning, Nigel Farage has branded Britain's justice system broken after prosecutors announced that two brothers accused of assaulting armed police officers will not face a third trial. And here's the kicker. You and I will likely be covering their legal costs. Meanwhile, police apologise for arresting a dying teen after his murderer's wicked racism lie is revealed. So my question this morning is a simple one. Are British policing and justice now broken? How do we fix it? Do you still have faith in the courts? Do you have faith in our cops? 0344 499 1000. Text the word talk in your message to 87222. Leave us a voice note. And as the saying goes, let's talk. You can hear us on the radio, DAB Plus in app and online. You can also watch the show. Head to YouTube, search Talk and up we pop. Luke is directing our TV output this morning. Dave's pressing the buttons. Rory is taking your calls. Are British policing and justice broken? 0344 499 1000. Dean Spencer is our executive producer. It's the dream team. Let's get to work. And in the spirit of the dream team, who better to address these big issues around policing and our judicial system than Ben Habib, leader of Advance UK. Good morning, Ben.
28: Good morning, Mark.
1: Two awful stories. Let's start with the Manchester Two. Has it surprised you that they will not face trial?
28: So the situation is very concerning because
0: this wasn't a judge that we could point a finger at and say the judge got it wrong and the judiciary needs reform. This was a jury, trial by jury. And something has gone wrong in the architecture of the actual system itself that would allow a jury to come to a decision that these two guys shouldn't be convicted for attacking PC Marsden. Marsden being the one out of the three officers that tackled these people himself at the airport after they'd been violent with other people. So I think there's something wrong with the architecture of the judicial system itself that doesn't make it absolutely clear that to the jury that these two guys should go down. The other thing that I find quite interesting is that when you win a jury trial, and I've been on a jury, the judge is quite instrumental in directing the jury on how it should interpret certain things, what the importance of certain issues are, and so on. And what seemed to be the critical point here is that there wasn't any actual bodily harm done to PC Marsden. Now, I'm sure you're aware, and most viewers are aware, that certainly when we were younger, if you were merely to abuse a policeman or woman, you'd be in trouble.
1: Correct.
0: But the bar here was set very, very high. The question was whether any actual bodily harm was done. And remember, PC Marsden himself was in a very difficult position because the other two officers with whom he was at the airport were women. And they'd both been viciously attacked by these two guys. And he was the one male guy there having to effectively protect his fellow officers and deal with these two thugs. And so he was put in an invidious position, probably having to take more bolder steps than he would have had to have done if he'd had two male coppers with him. And this raises the third issue in my mind, is whether women police officers, without wishing to denigrate women in any way whatsoever, whether they should be in these kind of potentially violent frontline duty.
1: Yeah.
0: Why put them in harm's way? Why allow people like Amars and Amars?
1: It's madness. It's utter madness, Ben.
0: It's absolute madness.
1: Do you expect a female police officer of short stature to deal with terrorists at an airport?
0: Well, exactly. That's the point. And it's this pursuit of progressive discrimination, which, by the way, is at the heart of the breakdown of our criminal justice system. Two-tier criminal justice, starting with the fact that these two women probably shouldn't have been put in a potentially violent position in the first place, being women police officers. The second being that the presumption seems to be in favor of the ethnic minority against the white police officer, who actually was not just protecting himself, trying to subdue two people who'd committed violence against others, but trying to protect his two female police officers next to him. The presumption was against him. The bar was set so high by the judicial system that these two guys were let off against him. Frankly, in my mind, if you even challenge a police officer, if you resist arrest in any shape or form, you should be found guilty.
1: Most definitely. I thought it was ridiculous, by the way, that Donald Trump was flanked by female bodyguards when an attempt was made on his life in the run-up to the election. It's wokery gone mad. In these environments, can we just have big, strong men protecting those around us? I think that would make a lot of sense. Well, Ben, I've reached out to my legal insider who's spoken to me anonymously with their assessments of what's happened in Manchester at the airport. Can I read his remarks to you?
0: Yeah.
1: I'm concerned but not surprised that the trial of the brothers accused of attacking police officers at Manchester Airport has collapsed. Failings like these are becoming increasingly common and destroying the public's dwindling faith in the criminal justice system. My legal insider has gone on to say, as a criminal defence solicitor of over 20 years, I can definitively say that it was right for these men to be charged. Footage, which has been shared repeatedly on social media, documents every second of the alleged attack, which appears to have included very extreme violence against the officers in question. One of the brothers already holds a conviction in connection to the assaults, which only makes the collapse of this trial more unjustifiable.
0: Yeah.
1: He goes on to say, Ben, Procedurally, it is correct that second retrials are not typical, though I would argue that the public interest in this trial is so high as to justify an exception. The real issue here is racial factionalism and the refusal of members of one ethnic or religious group to convict one of their own. Having worked in courts across the country, I've seen multiple cases where trials have collapsed or where defendants have been acquitted despite overwhelming evidence. It's no exaggeration to say that this is a critical threat to the survival of our criminal justice system and raises serious questions as to how well integrated our so-called communities actually are. Your reaction?
0: Well, he's picked up on another point, which is that our criminal justice system now has in amongst it people from ethnic minorities who are effectively giving their own an easy ride. That goes beyond progressive discrimination. That's the result, I suspect, of progressive discrimination that you have in the body of your institutions, people who are basically hijacking your institutions for their own benefit. And this is the breakdown of the United Kingdom. This is where multiculturalism eventually ends up, with us all factionalized,
1: correct,
0: trying to look after our own, sectarianism absolutely set in stone, and no one trusting each other. And it comes back to a fundamental point that I've made a number of times, which the government and previous governments refused to accept, which is that multiculturalism is basically antithetical to a settlement for a country. For a country to be able to be a country, for a society, community to be a society or a community, there has to be an understanding of each other's values and belief systems. And that's why culture, a common culture, is so important. But when you have different cultures existing alongside each other, making no effort to integrate or assimilate, you're going to get this complete breakdown, the end of society, the end of communities, and therefore the end of the nation state. And governments are not prepared to face up to this. We've seen this in the microcosm of this legal case, against these two men attacking PC Marsden. But we're seeing examples of this right across the United Kingdom, in every aspect of our lives, whether it comes to just employment, whether how you dismiss people from employment, the judicial system, how people are promoted in work, and so on and so forth. I mean, I don't need to remind people, I'm sure, that the RAF had a policy of only hiring fighter pilots from ethnic minorities. There couldn't be a more daft policy in favor of progressive discrimination designed to undermine our own security systems. And I could go on and on and on. And this has to stop. We've got to understand that a common culture is critical for the security and prosperity of this country, for the country to exist.
1: Well, I completely agree with you. And it's funny how the left dress up these terms, which on paper sound very good, Ben. Anti-racism, multiculturalism, diversity, inclusion.
0: Yeah.
1: These are all positive words masking a twisted leftist progressive ideology.
0: Completely. Inclusion. There's nothing inclusive about multicultural silos all operating in distrust of each other.
1: They are exclusive.
0: They're exclusive. They're divisive. There's no inclusion here. And that's what we've done to this country. And we've seen it in the trial of these two men who attacked PC Marsden.
1: And it's interesting, Ben, because you are a British man of ethnic background and you can see this. And yet, what about those Islingtonites, the woke liberals who are completely detached from reality? I don't get it. I sometimes think, Ben, that it is actually ethnic Brits that will save us.
0: Well, funny enough, my father being Pakistani, my mother's English, my father being Pakistani, I think
1: you're the best of both worlds, Ben.
0: Well, it gives me a clear view of what's going on.
1: Mm.
0: And I know from my own experience the absolute critical importance of being assimilated, being part of that in which you wish to live. If you're not part of it, you become excluded. You can't be settled. You can't be happy. Mm. And if you can't be settled, you can't be happy. Distrust creeps in and prosperity breaks down. Even our economic, I shouldn't say even, our economic prosperity is undermined by multiculturalism because of the lack of trust that it creates. And of course,
8: progressive discrimination means meritocracy is set aside and we're doing stuff in the pursuit of affirmative action rather than economic benefit. The whole thing is mad. And you can speak to any Pakistani in Pakistan and they will tell you how important national identity is, how important their national culture is. It's only in the United Kingdom that we've forgotten the critical importance of it.
1: Yes, indeed. And we are mugs for relinquishing what we had. It was treasure and we have squandered it. We've been so complacent, so arrogant, so entitled, Ben, and so irredeemably woke. Can we get now to Henry Novak, who is a teenager who was bleeding out of his own body whilst being handcuffed by cops because they believed his murderer that a racial slur had been made. Now, there's a few things to unpick here. I don't think anyone should be cuffed or arrested for hurty words, even if it's a disgusting racial slur. What does this case tell us about the culture of British policing?
8: Again, I think it's another good example. Good not being perhaps the best description, but you know, it's a very a pertinent example of how this progressive discrimination is playing out. The presumption, I think it was three women officers came to the scene and found Novak on the ground. And the presumption in their minds was the white guy must be guilty. Yeah. And when the Sikh guy with his kirpan accused him of racist comments, well, that was enough because hurty words have now become the new criminal. What the police are targeting is criminality. And hurty, he didn't apparently say anything racist, by the way. No. But even if he had, even if he'd said repugnant things, abhorrent things that you and I would find unacceptable in polite society, that is no excuse to get a knife out and stab the guy. And the police, having been confronted by Novak, having seen Novak on the ground pleading for them to look at his wounds and for protection, they should have done something in his favor. In fact, I understand they laughed at him. And that is just, that is repugnant. That is repugnant that they laughed at this man who died a few moments later.
1: It also demonstrates the selective moral blindness of the woke left, doesn't it? And how unempathetic these people are, Ben, that you can be so blinded by ideology that you don't notice or won't acknowledge a man literally bleeding out of his own body, who says, I can't breathe, who says that he's been stabbed. Their answer, I don't think so.
8: Yeah. And, you know, where does this head? This heads to what I would loosely define as a native population in the United Kingdom that is going to kick off against the institutions that govern it if the institutions don't get a grip themselves. The institutions, our government, need to wake up to the very serious damage that's taken place. Otherwise, the people will eventually take matters into their own hands. And that won't be good for anyone.
1: Most definitely. Ben, we love having you on the show. I hope you have an excellent Saturday and we look forward to catching up soon. My thanks to Ben Habib, who is the leader of Advance UK. I think Ben spoke very well. Your reaction, what do you think about this, folks? 0344 499 1000. Are British policing and justice broken? How do we fix it? Your calls next.
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23: There's been accidents in the Roseborough area in Northumberland. It's blocking the main A1 between the Newstead turn and the Ellingham exit at Brownie Side. There's road closures in London for Troop in the Colour and the Major General's Review today. That's until about 3 this afternoon. For the trains in the South East, Elizabeth Line, severe delays between Hayes and Harlington and Heathrow 705. And South Eastern trains in out of Kent not running. Instead, a replacement bus between Tunbridge and Orpington. That's because of a faulty rail and emergency engineering work. I'm Simon James.
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0: Morning, and
1: top of the
0: thank
1: morning.
0: You. Thank you for your show. How are you? I hope you're doing okay.
1: Well, look, Jessica, I am, and thank you for thanking me, because let me tell you, there is no show without you and without everyone that participates.
0: Well, you want to talk about Shaggy, don't you? Well, yes, and other things. Well, there won't be time, but yes, I heard about Shaggy.
1: Let me bring the audience up to speed in case anyone's just tuned in. This was a voice note from one of our listeners in a heavy goods truck, HGV, and he's coming out of France, and migrants have cut a hole in the roof of his truck, and they have been found. This guy then spends time overnight in jail and with the threat of a £26,000 fine, even though two illegals have broken into his truck. That's the story. Welcome to Broken Britain. What say you?
0: I want to know where the TGWU is and with the Labour Party, the Transport and General Workers Union. In the old days, lorry drivers might have been going on strike. And why should they get up and spend all the hours that God gives them bringing to us our food and all of the other things that we rely on them to transport into this country? I hope somebody will get in touch. I hope somebody from Talk can get in touch with him and support him, because why should he have to pay all the, £26,000 fine for something? He's a victim. There's a common thread here, isn't there, between him and Henry Novak. They were victims.
1: Yeah.
0: They are victims.
1: And subject to unfair treatment, Jessica.
0: Yes. Yes.
1: And isn't this country founded on the idea of fairness?
0: Well, and we've taken it so much for granted. And just hearing Ben Habib just now, my two grandsons are both ethnically diverse.
1: Yeah.
0: I have worried about them in the future, but now you're right. We have to rely on them and to value the things that we have not valued enough. And I'm just so upset, and my heart goes out to Shaggy, because he's gone home. He's probably asleep, I hope, by now.
1: Yeah.
0: But goodness, he's going to be so worried. £26,000 fine hanging over you for no fault of his own.
1: Jessica, I can hear the emotion in your voice. You're smashing, okay? You're smashing. You've got a big heart. You've got empathy, and you've got a pair of great kids, I've got no doubt. More power to you. Jessica, you've made my day. And I know that you'll have made Shaggy's day as well. Call me again soon. Jeff's in Southampton, where, of course, this was the location where Henry Novak bled to death whilst handcuffed by police. Morning, Jeff.
2: Morning, Mark.
1: I wish we didn't have to talk about this. I wish we could talk about the heat wave, one more day to go, a bit of sunshine. But this is a dark cloud hovering over the country, isn't it?
2: It is, yeah. It is a bit, to be honest with you.
1: I know.
2: We seem to have a few things going on at the moment, and one of them is that why can't the police bring a prosecution to these two gentlemen? Well, they're not gentlemen, but to these two people, you know, with the airport fight.
1: Well, I agree. A private prosecution, a civil action, something like that. The public want justice. They want it to be seen to be done, Jeff.
2: Yeah, of course they do. Basically, I would think everyone wants it to be done. You know, why are they going to walk away scot-free now?
1: I think that's right. Jeff, you're in Southampton. What is the mood of your city at the moment in the aftermath of this story?
2: Well, you've got a couple of things, really. You've got, in West Sussex, you've got the rape of the two, you know, the girls in
1: on the beach.
2: Yeah. Well, you've got the stabbing on the beach in Brighton. You've got the rape of the girls in Fordingbridge. You've now got the killing of that young lad. You know, at the end of the day, no one should be able to carry a knife.
1: Well, are you ready for this other delightful one on a Saturday morning, Jeffrey? A boat migrant who claimed he was a persecuted bisexual is convicted of raping a woman at a hostel. I mean, at what point, Jeff, the authorities, those who govern us, at what point do they wake up? How bad does the crime have to be, such as a woman that works in a migrant hotel murdered with a screwdriver at the local train station. I mean, when is enough enough?

0: Jeff?
1: It's crazy. It's crazy. Well, to be honest with you, I watched Kevin O'Sullivan's on YouTube this morning. I watched his report about the migrants coming over on the boat.
0: Yeah, that was brilliant.
1: And it was really good. And the amount of young nippers coming over, you know, is ludicrous. At the end of the day, Starmer's going to bankrupt this country.
0: Extraordinary stuff. Jeff, listen, thank you for a brilliant call, and you take care of yourself. Have a very good Saturday. You are listening to Talk Breakfast. So many calls to get through, so many voice notes, so many texts as well. Are British policing and justice broken? How do we fix it? This is Talk Breakfast.
2: 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This is Talk.
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0: You are listening to Talk Breakfast. Adrian Durham from TalkSport is on the way to talk about the Champions League final that features an English team. They're the second best team in England behind Tottenham, and that is Arsenal. Sorry, I got something in my throat. What about this? Let's have a look at some of your texts because there is so much to go at. How about this from Bill in Liverpool? Good morning, Bill. Mark, when you join the police, the main thing that you have told to you is your first consideration is the preservation of life and property. As a retired police officer, if it was me who was sent to this stabbing slash racism incident, the preservation of the victim's life would have been my first consideration. And depending on the number of officers at the scene, the alleged victim of racist words would have been handcuffed on suspicion of the stabbing. Well, that's exactly right. Why a potential stabbing is less serious than hurty words is anyone's guess. This from Lee in Walsall. I took a voice note earlier. Shaggy drives a heavy goods vehicle. His truck is broken into by migrants. He gets arrested, spends the night in jail, and is threatened with a £26,000 fine. They cut the roof of his truck off to get in, and he's the criminal. Make it make sense. Lee says, regarding Shaggy, if he gets done for bringing in two illegal immigrants, what about the border force bringing in hundreds a day when they're not being arrested for it? Lee, you get it. I get it. Those who govern us do not. This from Paul. I don't know how to, but what about a GoFundMe for the HGV driver? Well, it's a great idea. I've got to tell you that I don't think it's going to see the light of day because this man's truck was damaged so these folk could get into it. I don't see how that one is going to stand up in court. What about female officers in violent places? We'll come to that in just a moment. We do have some rare good news amid all the negative political headlines. And it's the participation of Arsenal, the champions of England, in the Champions League final against PSG. Can they do it? Can they do the double? Who better to ask than the chief live football anchor at TalkSport? And let me tell you, one of my broadcasting heroes and a very old friend, Adrian Durham. Hi, Adrian.
8: Mark, what a privilege to be on your show. It's an absolute joy. I can't believe I was asked. I'm humbled. And it's just such a joy to be on your show with you this morning.
0: Well, listen, that's very kind of you to say, Adrian. We're so happy to have you. I'm very excited about the game and I'm looking forward to TalkSport's coverage, which is always top draw. Here's my question. I'm going to paraphrase Adrian Durham. Arsenal Are they all that?
8: In some ways, yes, they are. Listen, they're the champions. First time in 22 years. You can't ever take that away from them. We can analyse and scrutinise how they play, and it's not as authentically brilliant as the last time they won the title, when they had Thierry Henry and Robert Pires in the side, and they were truly fantastic. Played some golden football. They're doing it a very different way, but what Mikel Arteta's had to do is find a way to win the title, because they've tried the pretty football, it didn't work. He had to do something different, and he's done that. It's a kind of aggressive style of play, very defensive style of play, and not everybody is enraptured by it, but it's worked. They are the champions, so they're not particularly well-loved unless you are an Arsenal fan, and they absolutely, they're loving life right now, the Gooners.
0: Well, the reason why TalkSport is such a successful network, it's the biggest sports radio station on the planet, is because hosts like yourself are connected to the fans. You're a fan yourself, of course. And yes, good football is important, but winning is everything.
8: Yeah, ultimately, that's correct. And somehow you had to stop the Manchester City financial juggernaut. Somehow you had to get the better of Liverpool, who won the title last season. Liverpool being absolutely useless this season helped with that cause. And other sides that normally are in and around it, Chelsea, etc., haven't really done anything. Manchester United are kind of back in the top four, but not really back. And it's big questions for them next season. So Arsenal have taken advantage of that. But they, you know, there's a lot of qualities about what they do as well, and that I don't think in an attacking sense they're as bad as people make out. So yeah, in answer to the original question, yes, they are all that. They're the champions of England. Now we've got to see if they're going to be the champions of Europe, and this is a real clash of stars, because Paris Saint-Germain play some scintillating football. When they get going, they are irresistible, and Arsenal are completely different to that, and one of these stars will win out. We'll see.
0: And the Arsenal fans, the Gooners, are travelling to Budapest in their thousands, Adrian.
8: Yes, they are. I was on a plane full of them yesterday. Somehow I survived. I was okay. But they
0: yes, because you've had run-ins with a few Gooners over the years, because you're a very forthright commentator and you take no nonsense.
8: Well, the thing is with that, I mean, we're actually focusing on this on the show. We're telling the story of the 22 years without a title, 20 years since their last Champions League final, which they lost to Barcelona in Paris. And we're kind of telling the story of those 20 years, but through the lens of TalkSport, slightly TalkSport indulgent, but there's a reason why. It's because after that Champions League final in Paris in 2006, I hosted a phone-in from Paris, and I said, I think it'll be a long time before Arsenal are back at the top table in English football and in the Champions League. And so it proved to be correct. So I think it's Arsenal fans didn't like me making that prediction. They thought it was very negative, anti-Arsenal. They thought I hated Arsenal. And so that story went on every year where they didn't win the title, every year where they didn't make the Champions League final. I was being proved correct, and they hated it even more. So it became a big thing, to the point where we started a feature on the Drive show called The Daily Arsenal. Arsenal fans absolutely hated it with a passion. I still get asked about it today. I think it's one of the most successful features we've ever done on TalkSport. And generally, over the years, it's kind of mellowed out a bit, to the point where I actually married an Arsenal fan and I'm okay. It's all right. We're still together. It's fine. If they win tonight, I'm not entirely sure if we will stay together, but we'll see how that goes. But it's a big story the last 20 years. That relationship between me and the Gooners is a big story. So we're telling that story. It's been tough at times when I've been at Arsenal and they've been losing games and they've let me know about it like it's my fault. So in many ways, I think it'll be a nice closure of the circle if they actually win the Champions League tonight. But yeah, we're telling that story on the show tonight.
0: Well, I think your relationship with the Arsenal fans has been two decades of glorious banter. And actually, it's very similar to Talk, that Talk Sport is about debate. You know, no one's got a monopoly on wisdom or the truth, and it's as true for politics as it is for football. Half the audience will agree with you, half won't. Of course, as a Spurs fan, I agree with every syllable of your critique of Arsenal, who maybe one day can dream of becoming the number one team in North London. Adrian, it's going to be an amazing atmosphere. What about the stadium in Budapest? Is it impressive? What's it going to be like this afternoon?
8: Well, I was here 4 years ago, I think it was, for an England game that England actually lost under Gareth Southgate in the Nations League. The stadium is a beautiful stadium, there's no question. It's a beautiful bowl of a stadium. The atmosphere in it, I think, will be fantastic. There are thousands and thousands of Arsenal fans who have come out here without tickets. But what they're hoping to do is either get a ticket here or be around the stadium or close enough to the stadium to celebrate with those fans in the stadium after the final is completed, should Arsenal win. But there are thousands of Arsenal fans here without tickets. They just want to be in the vicinity. I kind of get that. I think it's an Arsenal takeover. Paris Saint-Germain traditionally haven't had a load of fans. It's only relatively recently in football terms that they have become very successful. So their fan base is kind of growing. They are the European champions. They absolutely walloped into Milan 5-0 in the final last year. So there's a fear factor, I think, among the Arsenal fans a little bit. But I don't know, speaking to some on the plane yesterday, I kind of got the impression they thought that they will be able to nullify what PSG do, and that's the main thing. Arsenal are the destroyers rather than the creators. If they stop PSG, frustrate PSG, then that could lead to Arsenal kind of growing into the game and maybe sealing it second half. That's what the fans are hoping anyway.
0: Well, Adrian, one of the reasons why I'm addicted to TalkSport is I love football, and I just love British football, you know, and the Championship is an incredible league, and the Premier League, I mean, surely the number one league in the world. And now we have once again an English team in a major European final.
8: We do, and I was in Istanbul for Aston Villa's victory. I was in Leipzig for Crystal Palace's win, which I have to tell you was a really lovely, wholesome football night. Both sets of fans were brilliant. The Villa performance was superb. Some great goals in that game. So, yeah, 2 out of 3 so far, and now it's no pressure, Arsenal. You've got to complete the set. So they've got the toughest game of the three without any question. PSG have got some brilliant, truly brilliant players. But what you say is right. I mean, the one thing I feel sorry for Arsenal about, Mark, is this. You're a Spurs fan, and Arsenal will never know what it's like to win a relegation battle. Spurs have that feeling, and I'm sure you really enjoyed it.
0: Well, that's it. The game is about glory, and we know that Tottenham are the biggest winners of the season. Listen, Adrian, it's going to be incredible. Who are you out there with? Tell me about the lineup.
8: For the game later on, Jim Proudfoot will be our commentator. Brilliant. Stuart Pearce will be. What a legend. Former England captain. He's once scored a great goal for Newcastle in the Champions League. So, yeah, we're privileged to have him alongside us. Great bloke.
0: Listen, it's incredible what you do at TalkSport. It's a massive force. It's the biggest sports radio station in the world. Okay, before I let you go, Adrian, prediction. I know that's a dangerous thing to do. I won't hold you to it. But do you think Arsenal can do a job? Can they do a number on PSG?
8: Right. This is interesting because my view on this has changed. So all the way through, Arsenal were brilliant in the league stage, but that's not really anything to shout about. Spurs finished fourth in the league stage. So, you know, there's some easy teams. You could get an easy draw. They had a couple of tricky games, but they won every single game, Arsenal. So fair play to them. It's when you get to the knockouts that normally you're tested, but Arsenal really haven't been tested this season. They've not really faced, you know, a really top side. So, for example, Manchester City had to go through the playoffs last season. They faced Real Madrid and went out. They faced Real Madrid early in the tournament this time around. But Arsenal have had a relatively easy run to the final. So I was thinking, get through the semi-final, and then they'll face one of the big boys in the final, probably PSG, and then they'll get their comeuppance. That'll be it. And they'll be losing finalists. But the closer it's come, and the fact that they're over the line in the Premier League when they were wobbling and kind of limping over the line with 1-0s against Burnley, etc., I thought, right, they've got that done, so the pressure's off. So actually, they will relax and relax into this final. So my view has changed. I think it could go the full distance. I think we're looking at maybe a 1-1, possibly even a 2-2. And maybe down to penalties, in which case Arsenal have got a very good chance of bringing the trophy home. I'm sad to tell you, Mark Dolan, Spurs fan.
0: Most definitely. We will be listening to every second of the action on TalkSport. Adrian, you are the boss. Enjoy the game with Jim and Stuart. Unmissable coverage on TalkSport. Of course, the build-up before 5 p.m., 5 p.m. kickoff. Do not miss it, even if you're a Spurs fan. My thanks to Adrian Durham. Hannah is in Somerset, and earlier I was talking to Ben Habib. We both took the view that it's wrong for female police officers to be policing violence at an airport or perhaps being a bodyguard to a president. Well, Hannah, I believe you beg to differ. Good morning.
9: Good morning, Mark.
0: Am I in trouble?
9: No, you're not in trouble. I'm more upset with Ben, who made the comment, to be fair.
0: Well, listen, you are a former police officer, and what's your view on where women police officers should be serving and where they shouldn't?
9: Okay, so I was medically retired around 2015, and if you bear with me a moment, I was medically retired with PTSD, and sometimes because of the comment that was made, actually quite triggered me, and so my thoughts and organisation of my response is a bit jumbled, perhaps.
0: Of course. I'm so sorry for what you've been through, Hannah. So we'll give you time. So I really want to know what you think, and there's no rush on this.
9: So I joined the police in 1997, and within my probation, I was based in Slough, and there was a high ethnic community there, and I was called to an incident where a woman had been stabbed. Well, I didn't know it was a woman that had been stabbed. She'd been stabbed through the throat. Now, that happened back in around 1999. And I was medically retired in around 2015 due to that incident. And going back to the comment that was made, I was a very diligent police officer. I worked very hard in the job that I did.
0: Yeah.
9: It was the organisation that I feel let me down, because in the different places that I have worked, you're fighting around policing politically, but where if you're policing due to offences being committed by any person, you can deal with it on the ground, and you have to deal with things organically.
0: Yeah.
9: Now, statistics have been twisted before around where people would say more ethnic minorities would get stopped than white people for offences.
0: Yeah.
9: But some of the truth in that was that police officers would get more complaints if they arrested ethnic minority people.
0: Yeah. So you're trying to do your job, but you're also worried that when you get back to the NIC, you're in trouble with your senior officer.
9: Yes, it was a look at papers. So we used to fill out forms for stop and searches, and within the stop and searches, you would record, your minority group or whatever anybody's ethnicity is, and sometimes. You know, if you're trying to prevent a crime from happening, so you're looking at in an area and you think someone's acting suspiciously, and you've got grounds to believe that something, an offence might be going to be committed,
0: or
9: someone fits a description of where an offence has been committed, you can do a stop and search. And, you know, there's obviously grounds for you to be able to do that. And sometimes, you know, if someone was compliant, then it was like a conversation rather than it being necessarily anything that really had to be at that time. And I'm talking, we're talking back in between the period of time that I was working. You know, things have obviously evolved over the last sort of 10, 12 years since I haven't worked there. But the point that Ben made that I found, obviously anyone can ask, raise a question.
0: Yeah.
9: And at the moment, in the minute he said it, I mean, I wasn't actually listening to it. My husband was getting ready for work, and I heard it, and it was immediately, "You what?" because I know how both men and women police officers, you know, there's a lot in there that work really hard to try and do their job, but their hands feel tied. Should they be in the police? Now, I think that both men and women police officers offer different things, but equally we're there to do the same job, to try and help people.
0: So just, Hannah, obviously briefly, apologies because the clock's against us, and you're welcome to come back and we'll talk at greater length. But what you're saying is that actually you deploy cops, it shouldn't be necessarily concerned about gender, you probably want the right team, including in an airport or in a terror situation. It just needs to be a well-composed team, and it's not about saying men only. Is that really the message?
9: No, it's a welcome, it's a good team, proper leadership, and also dealing with the crimes right at the basic, because if you deal with some of the minor offences, like the shoplifting, you know, and some of the minor offences, you start to set a precedence as to what is and isn't allowed until it gets to the higher offences. It's no different than parenting, really.
0: Yeah.
9: You deal with the minor things so that it doesn't escalate into bigger things. And when you're dealing with an incident such as what happened at the airport, you're dealing with an immediate situation you've got to deal with there and then.
0: And you're saying there is a place for a WPC as well. Absolutely. Under those circumstances.
9: Because you know, I was, it's often a male-dominated role.
0: Right.
9: And often I was able to diffuse situations, but equally I was able to get my hands-on too.
0: And you're trained to restrain someone, but as you say, as a woman, you might also have a unique contribution under certain circumstances. Hannah, I was wrong. I was wrong. And I think Ben was wrong. I'll get him back on, we'll discuss this. But you've given me pause for thought, and I hear what you're saying. I wish we had longer. Please stay in touch with me. What I'm going to do, I'm going to appoint you our official policing correspondent. Please call me again when there's a big policing story, because I think you've got huge knowledge, you've got great experience, and you were medically retired because of your courage and your hard work. And therefore, I'm humbled to have had you on the show. And I'm so glad that you have set the record straight. Call me again soon. Best wishes to you and your husband, Hannah. Really important conversation. This is Talk.
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13: In Kent, the clockwise M25 exit to the M26 junction 5 is closed for emergency repairs. It's after earlier accident damage. Also expect some additional delays in London. There's road closure until about 3 this afternoon for Trooping the Colour and the Major General's Review. That's around Buckingham Palace, the Mall, Horse Guards, Trafalgar Square, Whitehall, Parliament Square and Birdcage Walk. And at Roseborough in Northumberland, an accident is blocking the A1 between the Newstead Turn and the Ellingham exit at Browneyside. I'm Simon James.
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2: See it. Hear it. Talk it. Across the UK. Talk Energy. The home of common sense. This is Talk.
0: Levi Belfield is one of the most vicious and dangerous mass murderers in the history of this country. There is now a compelling documentary about this monster. It is called Levi Belfield, Confessions of a Serial Killer. Take a listen.
17: breaking news concerning Levi Belfield. He has been found guilty of the abduction and murder of Millie Dowler.
18: Levi Belfield has been reaching out from behind his bars for virtually the whole time that he's been in prison.
19: I don't know, but I knew that I had to go down there and tell them that I think they should look into him.
20: This country lane in Kent, the attacks were carried out with sadistic ferocity.
18: We unearthed masses of evidence and information which showed us just how low he had sunk in his criminality. This is a man who charm, convince, manipulate, control everybody he came across.
0: Levi Belfield, Confessions of a Serial Killer. That is on Amazon Prime. It is well worth a watch. The star of this documentary is retired murder senior investigating officer Colin Sutton. Good morning, Colin.
21: Morning, Mark.
0: This is a really important documentary. It's compelling and it's disturbing. What a piece of work this man is.
21: Oh, yeah. I mean, the whole reason that we made this film, this series, was that he continues to try to be relevant. He continues to try to muddy the waters, stir the pot, however you want to put it. And in doing that, he causes further grief and upset for the families of his victims and indeed his surviving victims. And so that really was the starting point for us in making this film, was we thought, well, let's try to set the record straight. He's spending his time now admitting to things that he hasn't done, or we don't think he's done. He won't even admit the things that we know he has done, that he's been found guilty of in front of a court. So let's open the book and let's show really all the things that we found out about him that have never been in the public domain before.
0: He's effectively trolling his victims, and there's very little that can be done about that other than a film like this, which counters his nonsense.
21: Yeah, I mean, and that said, that was the motivation. That was why we wanted to do this. And particularly when he came out with this quite detailed statement about how he claims to have been responsible for killing Lynn and Megan Russell in 1996. And a large part of the series is shows myself and Joe Brunt and Mark Leach, my two colleagues from my former murder squad. And we went through it line by line to see if we could prove whether or not he was telling the truth.
0: Can you tell us about some of Belfield's most egregious crimes, Colin?
21: Yeah, I mean, he was involved with the grooming gang in London and the end of the last century and the first couple of years of the 2000s with, you know, 11 to 15-year-old girls, mostly from a children's home, that were groomed and then abused by a gang of men. He was involved with that. He is by far and away the worst domestic abuse perpetrator I ever came across in my service. And I spent some time working in that field before I was a murder detective. And he's just out on his own. Every single woman who he encountered in his life and who got into his life ended the worse, either physically, financially, sexually, mentally, or sometimes all four. He has done lots and lots of things, many, many assaults, sexual assaults, for which he'll never stand trial because, of course, he's in prison forever, thankfully.
0: Most definitely. What are we looking at here, personality type-wise? Is this somebody that is mentally ill? Is he evil? Does he have a pathology? How might we process what's wrong with this man, Colin?
21: It's kind of above my pay grade, really, Mark. But I mean, I think he's definitely a narcissist. He's definitely completely self-absorbed, and anything and everything he ever does is what he feels like doing, and to hell with what effect it has on others. He has just no regard for other people, for other people's rights, for other people's needs and feelings. He just does what he likes, and I think it was summed up some time ago that Levi only matters to Levi.
0: So can you describe one of his murders, just so that we get a flavour of his modus operandi, how he worked, what kind of target he focused on?
21: Well, the two murders for which we convicted him in 2008 took place in 2003 and 2004. Mm. They were both random or blitz hammer attacks from behind on young adult women, blonde women, walking in the street near their home. And although he's never admitted those, from the information and the evidence that we gleaned, we believe that the motivation for it was that he'd made approaches to these young women to come with him for consensual sex, that he was turned down. And in turning him down, they used language which he found triggering or offensive. And so he went ahead and lay in wait and attacked them as they walked past him.
0: So a violent man that is also a sexual threat and a proven paedophile as well. I mean, this is just evil bingo, isn't it?
21: Oh, it is. And that's what I think I say in the film, you know, that in my view, he is the most dangerous and prolific offender behind bars in this country at this time.
0: Would you call someone like this monster clever?
21: Oh, there's no doubt that he was cunning. There's no doubt that he was intelligent in the street smart sense, not the educated sense. Mm. And that enabled him to evade capture for so long. And it wasn't just the smartness. It was also he has some undeniable charm. He's got the gift of the gab. And psychologists tell me that is a common trait of the psychopath, is to have superficial charm. There is no doubt that this man had and probably still has charm in spades, and he used it to get people to drop their guard. But not just his victims, but he also used that charm for many years to weave his way through the criminal justice system without actually suffering any major convictions until 2008.
0: Were there near misses, Colin? Did people sort of dodge a bullet with Belfield? Were there women that might have been attacked that escaped that scenario?
21: Oh, undoubtedly, yeah. And we've heard from some of them. I mean, ironically, one of the near misses that I learned about later was actually a school friend of mine who was in the class with me at school.
0: Oh, my goodness.
21: And she, you know, I had lunch with her some years ago now, and she told me about the time that she had a near miss with him. Yeah, there will be scores, hundreds.
0: What were the circumstances of that near miss? Did she suspect that he was going to harm her and she got away?
21: It was while he was working on the doors at a club in southwest London and sort of accosted her and tried to get her to go around the corner, and she managed to escape.
0: Oh, my goodness. I mean, yeah, I know an ex-girlfriend referred to him as 6'1" of evil.
21: Fair enough. Yeah, I couldn't argue with that, Mark.
0: No. And what about the awful case of Millie Dowler? Can you tell us about that?
21: Yeah, I mean, you know, that was the Surrey Police investigation and not mine, but of course I know quite a bit about it. I mean, the facts of the case were that Millie was walking from Boughton Railway Station aiming to go home after a day at school, and she was abducted and murdered, and her body was found 6 months later. And it just happened that she was abducted within about 20 yards of the flat where Levi Belfield provably was at that time. So it's interesting because Millie was only 13 and so was probably in a different category to the victims that he murdered and for whom he's serving the first sentences. She probably fits the victim profile much more of the gang he was involved in, who were abusing young teenage girls at that time.
0: Briefly, if you can, Colin, why do you think Belfield is now claiming to have committed crimes that he didn't?
21: He's bored. He's in prison forever. He wants the notoriety. He wants to remain relevant. He likes to get his name and his face on the front page of the papers. It's just him satisfying his own desires, but once again being completely ignorant of the effect that it's having on others.
0: Colin, it is a stunning, devastating and important documentary. I mean, it's quite the most extraordinary television. Let me tell you, the Levi Belfield Confessions of a Serial Killer is out now, and it's on Amazon Prime, and I wouldn't normally plug another network, but it's worth it for try a month's trial for free or whatever it is. But whatever you do, watch this show, Levi Belfield, Confessions of a Serial Killer, starring Colin Sutton, a legendary ex-cop. Thank you, Colin. What were you going to say, Colin?
21: Just one more thing I wanted to say was I didn't realise all these years that we're fellow Tottenham sufferers.
0: Oh, come on, you Spurs. I know. I'm cheering PSG on tonight. Listen, we'll catch up soon, Colin. So much to talk about in the matter of policing. This is Talk Breakfast.
2: Talk. News. 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On the hour. Headlines.
1: Donald Trump's held a meeting with his top team to make what he calls a final determination about a deal with Iran. Before entering the Situation Room, the US president repeated his demands for Tehran to not develop a nuclear weapon and reopen the Strait of Hormuz. We haven't heard the outcome of those discussions yet, but his defense secretary, Pete Hegseth, says his boss would only want the best results.
3: Patience. The president's patient. He's only going to get a great deal, and I know we'll get a great deal. That's not any deal, that's a great deal. And he's resolute in that, which I think is what the world would want the President of the United States to be.
1: It's thought women under 50 who suffer from insomnia could be at a higher risk of certain types of cancer. A study by researchers in America suggests those who don't sleep well are more likely to be diagnosed with breast cancer. Israel's been blacklisted as a country suspected of committing sexual violence in war zones. A United Nations report cites verified multiple conflict-related incidents last year. Hundreds of people in Kent are still without water as the hot weather continues to affect supplies from South East Water. Some businesses have closed and nearly 500,000 bottles of water have been delivered to customers, GP surgeries and care homes. Teenage tennis star Joao Fonseca says there's more chance of a surprise winner at the French Open after he knocked out 24-time Grand Slam champion Novak Djokovic. The 19-year-old fought back for a 5-set victory at Roland Garros. After going 2 sets down, Fonseca thought he had no chance of progressing.
22: Actually, I was not even believing myself. I mean, it was tough to play against him in the heat. He was destroying me. I mean, if I hit it hard, he was the ball was coming back harder.
1: And Arsenal will attempt to lift the Champions League trophy for the first time ever later. The Premier League winners take on holders Paris Saint-Germain in Budapest. That's the latest. I'm Kat Suave.
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0: 4 minutes past nine, top of the morning. This is Talk Breakfast. Happy Saturday, one and all. Your weekend starts here. Last day of the heat wave. Let's enjoy it. And breaking this morning, Nigel Farage has branded Britain's justice system broken after prosecutors announced that the two brothers accused of assaulting armed cops at Manchester Airport will not have a third trial. It gets worse. It's likely that you and I will be paying the court costs of these two thugs who are on camera indulging in violence towards police officers. Make it make sense. Meanwhile, police apologise for arresting a dying teen after his murderer claims racism. So my question this morning is a simple one. Are British policing and justice broken? If so, how do we fix it? 0344 499 1000 is our phone number. Text the word TALK and your message to 87222. Leave us a voice note. And as the saying goes, let's talk. Well, let's kick off, as always, every Friday, Saturday and Sunday at 9:05 with Dolan's Dispatch. Whether it's the grooming gangs, the Manchester Arena bomber, Axel Rudikabana, or the cold-blooded murder of Henry Novak. All of these crimes were able to happen because the authorities, the ones that are meant to make us safe, live with the daily fear of being called racist. Like the Manchester Arena security guard, who was afraid to stop the terrorist Salman Abedi, who was a very odd-looking bloke with a long beard of Arab ethnicity, walking around this venue at an Ariana Grande concert with a suspiciously large backpack. Folks, you only need to know that this is a red flag. If you don't, you've got half a brain cell. The security guard was afraid to call this out or stop him that night for fear of being called racist. The consequence, 22 people dead, many young girls, many more injured seriously. What about the head teacher who flagged up the issue of Axel Rudakabana as being a dangerous and problematic person who could harm others? She was shut down by the authorities who were afraid of being called racist. He went on to murder three little girls at a Taylor Swift-themed dance class in Southport. We've had the evil Pakistani Muslim rape gangs who may be responsible for the abuse of more than a quarter of a million predominantly young white British girls. Local politicians, social services, the police all turned a blind eye. There was a clear racially aggravated element to these crimes, willfully ignored by the authorities who were there to protect those girls. In some cases, police officers raided properties in which a young girl in a room full of men was the one arrested for being drunk or even, wait for it, a prostitute. Well, I'm so sorry, cops, but I'm not exactly Kavanaugh QC, but I can assure you that a 13-year-old cannot be a prostitute. How can a cop go into a room where clear abuse has happened? There are 10 or 15 grown men and one vulnerable girl underage, and arrest the girl. Well, it's the same mentality of the cops who handcuffed Henry Novak as he bled out of his own body because they'd been told he said a racist thing to the man who has this week been convicted of his murder. In the end, all of this is rooted in a fear of being called racist. Now, firstly, I don't think that anyone should be arrested or handcuffed or imprisoned for words. Racist slurs are disgusting. They are horrific. They are wrong. But I don't think you should be jailed or cuffed for it. Notwithstanding that poor Harry never said a racist thing in the first place. But secondly, the authorities, politicians, and most importantly, the police have to completely forget about skin colour and start tackling crime again, irrespective of the perpetrator. Give up all the racist stuff and go after bad people. Cutting back on stop and search, in which youngsters are checked for knives, has seen more knife crime. Why do they get rid of stop and search? They're afraid of being called racist. Rich middle-class latte lefties in Islington think stop and search is terrible. They think it's a racist, except that it needs to happen to reduce knife crime, which predominantly impacts ethnic communities more. So if you cut stop and search, you have more black and brown boys dying. But do these leftist virtue-signalling idiots care? Of course they don't. They exist in another parallel universe, unaffected by the consequences of their fashionable North London dinner party opinions. We cannot have two-tier policing, and we cannot have two-tier justice, a good example of which would be the catastrophic decision not to have a third trial for two thugs who the world has seen on camera attacking police officers just doing their job at Manchester Airport. To add insult to injury, not only will they not have their day in court and walk free, we will likely be paying their legal costs, which will run into the hundreds of thousands. The whole thing is a sick joke. Political correctness, wokery, and the fear of being called racist is ludicrous, mad, and wrong. But it's dangerous too. And in the case of Rudy Cabana, Salman Abedi, and the man who murdered Henry Novak, it is literally killing us. Racism is now an industry. It's a grift. And it's been politically leveraged. And it's got nothing to do with protecting people of colour or equality. It is an instrument of war being used against the people of this country. Don't forget that the madness of critical race theory will have you believe that you can be racist simply for having white skin. So it is time to consign this mad, dangerous ideology into the dustbin of history. And it's time for the police to start doing their job again and to go after the bad people, whatever their skin colour. 03444991000, your reaction. Do you still have faith in British policing and in British justice? Is it broken? If so, how do we fix it? Paul is in Southampton, where Henry Novak bled out of his own body whilst being handcuffed by police. Hello, Paul.
5: Hello, Mark. How's it going?
0: Very good, Paul. Obviously, it's a miserable day news-wise because of these two stories that are very much in parallel, because it's about two-tier justice and two-tier policing, isn't it?
5: I think it's consequence of action. And I think our police, nobody's holding the senior police officers to account. If you look at, is it Craig Guilford? He resigned. He lied to a parliamentary inquiry and he resigned and just walked away with his pension.
0: Yeah.
5: There's no consequence for these people doing what they did. Right. And as for that deputy chief inspector that made the announcement yesterday about the guy that got killed around the corner, those officers, I think, should be fired for gross incompetence and gross negligence. They were negligent as they never give this bloke first aid. I mean, you must have seen the blood all over the place.
0: Correct. If there was no visible blood, do you think a man on the floor that says, I can't breathe, I've been stabbed, ought to be taken seriously, even if there isn't blood?
5: Well, absolutely. And I was going to say, this is the incompetence and the negligence of the officers that were there. And I think every single government department for the last 30-odd years has got this cancer of woke ingrained in the top echelons. And these people are not being held responsible. There has to be a consequence for their bad decisions, their bad policies. You were saying about stop and search and these rape gangs. Why are the police constables of these areas where these rape gangs have been allowed, why have they not been suspended or fired? Because they must have known about it.
0: Most definitely, Paul, I agree with you.
5: I mean, the decision not to investigate and prosecute these scumbags in all those towns has to be made at such a high level that it has to be them. They are the cause of this. So why is there no consequence for these people? Sack them, take their pension, take their titles. Rowley, you know, they reckon there's, up to 9,000 rape cases going on. I mean, even if you look at, who's that far-right guy? I can't remember his name now.
0: What?
5: Got me all...
0: I don't know who's far-right, because apparently if you've got 90s opinions, you're far-right. If you think we should have borders, you're far right. So it doesn't. It's almost all of us, really. I think about 87% of the country is far right now.
5: Tommy Robinson, that's the man.
0: Oh, Tommy Robinson, I didn't want to use the term far right there because I think it's such a label these days, isn't it?
5: Well, I'm right wing, and I think I don't think he's far right, but it's a label he's been incorrectly.
0: I don't like these labels.
5: No, I don't. But he started off about these rape gangs in Luton trying to get his cousin.
0: He was heroic about that.
5: Exactly.
0: He's been brilliant on it.
5: Yeah, this is my point. But nothing's been done. And it's just getting worse.
0: Oh, and he's the bad guy. He's the bad guy.
5: No.
0: He called out the rape gangs. He's the bad guy, apparently.
5: Yeah.
0: Make sense.
5: that, well, it's because of BBC and all that woke garbage. God. And this is the problem. There's no consequence. Look at Grant Chats. He snuck in 18,000 Afghans on a super injunction. What's happening to him? He's walked away. He's got his government pension. He gets brought in on your programme and other programmes to give his £5.
0: Oh, yeah. I know. Giving it large, yeah.
5: Yeah, but nobody asked for his
0: opinion. Brain of Britain.
5: I mean, he is a governmental journeyman that they just stuck him anywhere. I mean, he knows nothing about nothing.
0: I love it. Paul, I can't disagree. Listen, Paul, before I let you go, because I've got so much to pack into this hour. Clock's against me, and I'm so glad you called. You speak very well. What is the mood in your city now? Because Southampton is where this tragedy happened in regard to Henry Novak. What's the mood?
5: Well, to be honest, I mean, I live on the other side of Southampton. Where this went on, it's right in the university, sort of where all the accommodation and where they sort of don't want to live in digs, so they go around. And I'm not really over that way. So to be honest, my friend, it's not really spoken about. It's going on everywhere. So, you know, if it happened then, and then it will happen down the road. The murders we've had in Bournemouth, what's been going on in Brighton, you know, the centre south of England. It's supposed to be a nice area to live. And, you know, there's bodies and rapes going on everywhere.
0: It's a nightmare. It's a living hell. And, Paul, I grew up going to Bournemouth once a year in the summer for a few days with my mum and dad. And the Royal Bath Hotel and the beachfront and the restaurants and the pubs. And it was heaven on earth. And now it's turning into a modern-day hellscape. Paul, you're a fine man. Call me again soon. Lots more to come. This is Talk Breakfast.
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13: For the clockwise M25 in Kent, the exit to the M26 Junction 5 is closed for emergency repairs. It's after earlier accident damage. And expect additional delays in London today. It's Trooping the Colour and Major General's Review. Road closures until around 3 p.m. At Roseborough in Northumberland, a collision has closed the main A1 between the Newstead Turn and the Ellingham Turn in the Browneyside area. And in South Lanarkshire on the M74, there's no fuel available at Abington Services at Junction 13. I'm Simon James.
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2: Listen, watch, hear, see, talk. Argument, attitude, opinion. Across the UK, this is Talk.
0: Always. Yes, Lido. You see, what happens, the magic, you see, of live broadcasting. And let me tell you this, because I've been in this business now for 3 decades, and I've worked at ITV, Channel 4, Sky. It's all fake. A lot of it's scripted. They've got producers that write it. This is real, folks. And we come out of the break, and I've got to put my microphone on, and that is why talk is growing and why we are an unstoppable force. Because it's real, it's fun, it's authentic, it's no nonsense. Speaking of no nonsense, someone that is correctly mic'd up is Kate Ferguson, because she's a professional. And she is the political editor of The Sun on Sunday, no less. Kate, so many stories to get through. Very good to have you with us. Now, we've been talking about this awful case of Henry Novak, who's a young lad that bled to death and rather horrifically was handcuffed at the same time, in spite of telling cops that he'd been stabbed and he couldn't breathe. There's a debate now to be had about these knives that some people carry, which surprisingly are legal. So what's the story there?
6: Yeah, I think a lot of people will be surprised to learn it's legal to carry these knives.

0: victim of crime, any stabbing victim, would be handcuffed. You know, you wouldn't even expect that if they had been a perpetrator, because they're incapacitated and the most important thing at that point is to keep them alive. So the idea that they were handcuffed while bleeding out is just horrific. But it has raised this broader point of, is it okay for Sikh men to carry these knives? And today, Robert Jenrick, who is in Reform, obviously Reform UK.
1: Shadow Chancellor, as
0: he's actually were. Shadow Chancellor, but he still has a big interest in Home Affairs. He's calling for them to be banned.
1: Yes, well, he was, of course, the justice spokesman when he was back in the Tories.
0: Yeah.
1: And we probably need to have that conversation. I spoke to Mike Neville, who's a very experienced ex-cop, on the show yesterday. And he said that British Sikhs are significantly, from his experience, underrepresented when it comes to violent crime. And therefore, he wasn't too vocal on that issue. The aspect of this that's so troubling, as you mentioned, Kate, is that this chap, this poor, tragic chap, was in a dire state. He told cops he couldn't breathe. And really, what cops have got to do, as you've said, even if it's a suspected murderer, if they're dying, then it's still a duty of care to preserve their well-being and health. And that's actually number one.
0: Yeah, I mean, it's a total duty of care issue. It sounds like in this case, the perpetrator said to them, had put the blame on the victim and said, oh, he was being racist. But I mean, it's just very hard to get your head around the idea that the decision would ever be taken to handcuff someone when you can visibly see they're bleeding and they're telling you that they can't breathe and that they're in so much pain.
1: And presumably this poor lad was not behaving in a violent manner at that point either.
0: Of course not. I mean, he's bleeding out. You can't be, can you? Wouldn't have the strength to be. Mm. I mean, I think it's interesting what your previous speaker had said there then. You know, the Sikh community is pretty well integrated in this country.
1: Very.
0: It's not known as having being a violent problem. So, you know, I don't know if Jenrick's call to ban this will get ahead of steam or not.
1: Yeah.
0: But clearly, in this instance, we had a violent man who has used it. And I think just the thing that is just impossible to get your head around is that in that moment, a man on the floor bleeding out was seen as an offender, not a victim.
1: Most definitely. And of course, we know how hard it is for cops when they go into these violent situations. And therefore, you know, far be it from me to dictate. I've not walked their shoes for a second. It's probably the toughest job out there to be a police officer under those circumstances. But what is critical is that they do not rush to judgment. And it would appear, it would suggest the implication is that a sort of obsessive focus on skin colour and the issue of racism is almost foremost in the minds of these cops rather than their main duty, which is duty of care to the public.
0: Yeah, I just think that should always be a secondary consideration. So if you're turning up to an incident and someone is bleeding out, or if there's been a violent, some kind of violence occurring, your first instinct must be to make sure those people are taken care of and your duty of care to that person. And then you can work out the facts of surrounding who did what when and any motivation afterwards.
1: Let's talk about the Manchester 2, if
0: yes.
1: we can, which I know is a big issue for your paper and for your readers. And the reason why is because the readers of The Sun and The Sun on Sunday, and my listeners here on Talk and Viewers, they just want justice. They believe in fairness. And the world has seen this footage of these individuals behaving in a violent manner, and yet no third trial. And this sticks in the craw for many people.
0: Yeah, I mean, look, I was just critical of the cops in the previous case, but this is the total reverse of that, and very shocking. Mm. So I think people would have seen those images, that footage of these police officers who are dealing with these violent men, and that woman that gets, this female police officer, gets absolutely thumped in the face. I think her nose breaks.
1: She was hospitalised with a broken nose.
0: With a broken nose, exactly. So there, we've had two trials. We had a trial, and then I think that was hung, and so they retried. And both have failed to reach a verdict. So I'm not surprised that this hasn't gone for a third retrial, because as an ex-court reporter, you know, look, if you've gone to two trials and you're not getting a verdict, the idea now is that you're not going to put those victims through that ordeal. It doesn't look like a jury is willing to convict. But as just an ordinary punter watching those images, you would be shocked to understand why I think that didn't come out as a conviction. And clearly it just highlights the danger that police are under when they're doing their jobs. Which is horrific, really. I mean, violence against police is just through the roof at the moment.
1: Now, we won't focus on that political event that's happening up

0: in the Northwest at the moment. There's a big discussion about it, but because of election rules and things, I want to talk about national politics. Mm. Andy Burnham would like to be the Prime Minister of this country. There are circumstances in which that could happen in the weeks ahead. But one of the things he said is that he will tear up government contracts for asylum seekers to be accommodated in migrant hotels. And it will be the duty of local authorities to accommodate illegal immigrants, asylum seekers, refugees. The issue with that is, and of course it's a popular move because the migrant hotels are something that enrage the public. The issue you got is the alternative is homes of multiple occupation. Mm. So this is a political, for any figure, this is a difficult situation, isn't it? Well, you know, is it? You almost wonder whether the hotels are the lesser of two evils.
1: Yeah, so it currently is government policy. Shabana Mahmood pursued this quite aggressively, of closing those migrant hotels. We obviously saw a lot of anger over the past few years bubbling up around them. And the cost is through the roof. You've got, they're not decent housing for people to live in long term anyway. And you've got very limited hope, chance, scope to ever integrate anyone if they're living full-time in a hotel. So I think we can kind of all agree that hotels are no place to accommodate people long-term. But there's a few things there with ripping up these contracts. I mean, look, you'd have to look at the detail, but if you immediately rip up the contracts to migrant hotels, then you're talking about trying to find housing. You're right, these are going to be HMOs. So this is a house, might be at the end of your road, which is carved up, almost bedsit-like, and you dump them in there. And the problem with HMOs, there's lots of problems with HMOs, but they are devastating for the kind of streets and communities they're placed on. So if you suddenly see a lot of HMOs springing up in, you know, what would otherwise just be normal kind of residential streets, you'll see a lot of anger from the neighbours, I think, and certainly it will depress or bring down house prices in those areas, which is always a dangerous thing to do in Britain.
0: And listen, The Sun on Sunday and this channel would not demonise refugees, asylum seekers, even folks who crossed on boats, right? They're human beings. But no one wants to live next door to an undocumented person whose background we don't know. That's the point, isn't it?
1: Well, yeah, and I also just think, look, you can have HMOs that aren't migrant HMOs, and it's they're the same point of resentment. You know, you get a lot of HMOs that are people kind of just coming straight out of prison, so they're quite transient, they're often quite chaotic. Again, there's a problem with those people settling long-term and integrating. And then with Andy Burnham's plan, I mean, I'd be interested in seeing the details, because it's funny, because Andy Burnham, obviously a Greater Manchester mayor, someone who has spoken a lot about and had to deal a lot with homelessness in his own patch. And so you need to, one way or another, you need to find a decent way of moving these people from one type of location to another if you're not going to cause a mass homelessness problem as well.
0: Most definitely.
1: I think it does take more than just declaring I'm going to tear up these contracts. That's why actually the root cause of the issue is the number of illegal immigrants coming over.
0: Love the coverage of politics in The Sun on Sunday. The political editor is Kate Ferguson. Kate, good luck with tomorrow's paper. I'm looking forward to it. We always get our best scoops from that. Kate Ferguson, thank you. Much more to come. What about British justice and British policing? Do you still have faith in it? Your call's next.
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0: 9:32 Talk Breakfast. Well, folks, do you still trust British policing? Do you have faith in our judiciary? John and Paul say, Mark, the police were lied to by this awful murderer. Now the police are lying to the British public about being lied to. Does this make sense? No, it does not. Let's take a call. Mandy is in Northumberland. Good morning, Mandy. Welcome to Talk Breakfast.
6: Hello. Oh, hold on.
0: You take your time, Mandy. I know it's busy. You see, look, it's Saturday morning. Everyone's busy, right? They're getting the kids ready for the swimming classes, right? Some of you are doing a bit of laundry. Others are at work. It is a Saturday morning. That's why I love Talk Breakfast, because it's one of the busiest times of the week for families and for viewers and listeners. It's all going on, especially over at Mandy's house. Mandy, what is going on? What are you up to?
6: Hey, Mark, I've been up since the 1 o'clock. Sorry.
0: Now, why were you up so early this morning, Mandy?
6: Oh, I'm menopausal.
0: Oh, my goodness. Yeah, it's actually, no one really talks about it, but it's a massive deal, isn't it, really, for you, for the lovely ladies?
6: It is. And then I listen, I get up and I listen to you, listen to the show all the time, and I'm like, what on earth is happening?
0: Honestly,
6: it grinds me. It really does. The Manchester things.
0: Yeah.
6: Oh.
0: It's too much, isn't it? I mean, why are you angered by the Manchester 2? They're not going to face trial. Why has it upset you, Mandy?
6: Oh, because it was there on video, and they've kicked in police officers, man. It's ridiculous.
0: Well, it is. I mean, I mean, you've summed it up in a word, Mandy. Listen, my darling, you take care of yourself, because I've got loved ones that have been through the change, and it's not that easy, but you're on fine form, and I'm very glad that Talk is the tonic that you need. We will speak soon, Mandy. Have a lovely Saturday. You take care of yourself, my love. Paul's in Hertfordshire. Good morning, Paul.
7: Good morning. Good morning. It's my first call to Talk.
0: Well, look, I'm honoured, and I'm therefore going to make it very pleasant for you.
7: Thank you.
0: Listen, why have you called? What's on your mind, Paul?
7: Well, everybody is wondering, you know, how to stop the boaties coming in. We are spending billions and billions and looking for third countries to send immigrants. Why are we looking abroad? We got 790 islands in UK.
0: Yeah.
7: And I've already sent you a list of them. And in some of the islands, there's only about five people living. And there's one island in a few years back, it was completely abandoned. In one island, there's 50 people. So, I mean, why can't we spend 1 billion, make some accommodation there and send them straight away there and sort the asylum there? The next day, the boats will stop coming.
0: Well, that's very interesting indeed. What do you make of this story of Henry Novak, Paul, bleeding to death, handcuffed by police officers because his murderer said a racist comment happened? What do you think of that?
7: Well, it's common sense, really. It's been happening since the Labour government's come in. It's a two-tier system.
0: Yeah.
7: They are so scared of one religious sect. And if we don't pull our socks up in a few years, we will be ruled by them. We will be the first country in Europe ruled by them.
0: And which group would this be?
7: A Muslim group.
0: And what would you say to others who would argue it's Islamophobic to say that we're going to be ruled by Muslims?
7: Well, we just need guts to sort this out. I mean, 20 years ago, did we have all these problems? No, you know, so we need guts. The government is lower IQ than the donkeys, actually. We need somebody who has got the guts to bring back this country to where it was. Can you believe that Britain had ruled the waves once?
0: I know, and it's pathetic. It's pathetic what we've become. Paul, can I ask you about your background?
7: Yes. I'm from Bombay, India, and I came here 54 years ago to England. But this is not England anymore now. You know, I mean, it has gone downhill. I mean, look at the education system and all this. And locally, I stood for the Tory parties, and I lost by 250 votes the first time. And I said to the Tories, I'm quitting because you guys are corrupt. And this was 5 years ago. So I quit that, and I joined Reform, and they rejected me for Parliament, saying that your tweets are extremely powerful towards the Prime Minister of this country. And I said, well, yeah, of course they are, because that's what the people are saying. That's what we want.
0: And Paul, that's fascinating that you are a British man of Indian ethnicity.
7: Yeah.
0: And
7: yeah.
0: What do you think about this obsession with racism now? Everything's racist, apparently.
7: Well, it's the government's fault, really. It's the government's fault. They don't want to do anything. They can do plenty of things, but they just don't want to do anything.
0: I mean, you've got this guy bleeding to death, and the police put handcuffs on him, Paul, because the murderer alleged racist remarks. How do we fix this? Because we can all agree racism is bad, but now it feels, Paul, like a political weapon.
7: Well, like I said, you need guts. Whether it's
0: by the way, what do you mean by cuts? Do you mean deportations or stopping immigration or what?
7: What I mean is, like, for example, we can carry the knives because it's for our religion purposes. Well, you know, this is England. You can't have that. You can't have anybody carrying any knives. Anybody who's found to be carried knives should bypass the courts and go 5 years in straight away. Ask the parents and the family whose son have been stabbed. They've got the life sentence straight away.
0: Paul, this was your first time calling Talk Breakfast and the channel. I would love you to do it again because you spoke incredibly well and your input was fascinating, giving you 5 stars. Paul, call me soon. Thank you for your time and have a lovely Saturday. Paul in Hertfordshire there. Quite extraordinary. Now, folks, earlier we took a voice note from Shaggy, the truck driver, who had 2 illegals in the back of his truck. They literally cut a hole in the roof of his van. He was arrested. He had to spend the night in a jail. Make it make sense. Threatened with a £26,000 fine. Welcome to Broken Britain. Here's a response from Sparks.
8: I have a question. If Shaggy the trucker gets fined £26,000... for bringing in 2 illegal migrants who broke into his lorry, how much are we fining the border force boats for bringing in 250 a pop? Sparks, Derbyshire. Just a quick thought.
0: Thank you for that. It's a fair point. What about Jane? Here we are.
9: Morning, Mark. Where is our Prime Minister? Why can't he say the names? Why can't he say these victims' names? He's very easy, like a lot of social media posts showing him taking the knee as soon as George Floyd is announced in America. That was an American convicted criminal.
0: Yeah.
9: These people are innocent, innocent British people. Where is Keir Starmer and our government?
0: Great question, Jane. Here's Bridget.
10: Good morning, Mark. Great show as always, watching you from a warm and sunny France. Mark, as a mother of a Metropolitan Police officer, I'm absolutely sickened by the outcome of that trial in Manchester. 2 words, Mark, runaway jury. As I'm also sickened by the way the police officers dealt with that poor chap, Henry Novak, which was absolutely shocking, and they should be called out for that. That lawyer in Manchester, he has form. But let's face it, that all they can do these days is play the race card. They did it in the Novak killing, the murder, and they're also doing it here. And, you know, it's just absolutely sickening. If that happened here in France, Mark, those two would be shot dead. Simple as. Anyway, have a great day. Bye for now.
0: Well, thank you for that, Bridget. And you're so right. On the continent, the cops, they don't take any nonsense whatsoever. Lots more to come. 9:41, Talk Breakfast.
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16: On the clockwise M25 in Kent, the exit to the M26 Junction 5 is closed for repair work. It's after early accident damage. Also expect some additional delays in London. There's road closure at about 3 this afternoon for Trooping the Colour Major General's review. At Roseborough in Northumberland, a collision has blocked the A1 between the Newstead Turn and the Ellingham Turn in the Brownieside area. And in South Lanarkshire, the M74 at Abington Services, there's no fuel available currently. I'm Simon James. That's the latest.
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2: Turn on. 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Speak out. A double dose of reality. Across the UK. The home of common sense. This is Talk.
0: Well, folks, so much to get through, but I've got some very good news. The FIFA World Cup 2026 is almost here, and thanks to Adidas, the tournament's official match ball supplier, our friends at TalkSport are giving you the chance to be there. 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
0: Live in the studio for Retro Rewind, it is Steve Denyer, Virgin Radio star. Good morning, Steve.
20: Good morning. One of my favourite parts of the whole week. Happy Saturday to you, Mark.
0: Well, we love having you on, as do my viewers and listeners, because we need a smile, and there's a lot to celebrate at the moment in the world of entertainment, especially the movies.
20: I had a great couple of guests in this week. Toy Story 5. It doesn't come out until June the 19th. Our listeners have probably seen the premiere the other night when Tom Hanks was there. Yeah. I was joined the other morning when I was doing Chris's show by Tim Allen and Joan Cusack. This is the voice of Buzz and Jesse.
0: Amazing.
20: I was very lucky to see the film last Monday. It's so good. It is so, so good. I think everyone who sees it will have a smile on their face. It's going to move the story up to 2026, where tech and devices are very much against toys. And, you know, how kids kind of operate with iPads and how the toys are being left behind. Oh, it's so good. It is so good. And those two were amazing guests. And you can check it out on our YouTube page, Virgin Radio UK.
0: And it's amazing to think that the first Toy Story movie was a massive experiment because it was the first animated cartoon created on a computer rather than hand-drawn.
20: It took 4 years to make that first movie. And the thing is, if you watch Toy Story 5, it came, sorry, Toy Story 1, which came out in 1995, it doesn't look that old hat.
0: No.
20: I mean, it was very, very ahead of its time. Obviously, technology has kind of progressed. It's a lot quicker now to make these films. But the 95 one was, you're right, it was, we'd never seen anything like that. It raised the bar, didn't it, completely?
0: Yeah, I remember the car chase towards the end of the movie. Just fantastic. And so, as good as ever, that fifth one, they've not dropped the ball at all.
20: Not at all, no. There's loads of quirky bits. There's loads of kind of going back to the original movie, flashbacks. All the stars are in it. You know, those stars, they spend 7 hours at a time in a little booth recording their bits. Mm. They really go for it. So they perfect it. The movie is perfection. It's so, so good.
0: Oh, and I'm glad to hear it. Well, we've got a special year to celebrate this year. We won't reveal all until the end, but tell me, give me some clues.
20: Okay, well, this is the year we got our first IKEA in the world. That's one clue. We've got a surprise coming up in the next few minutes, but let me take you to the 11th of June in this year. We had a general election, and this was the result. Take a look.
1: She goes, a terrific crowd of people cheering away. Policemen barring our entry.
21: Margaret Thatcher's political instincts proved correct. A victory rested on populist Thatcherite policies. Home ownership, share culture, individual opportunity. These were the pillars of electoral success.
0: Yes, we weren't used to one person winning three elections back to back.
20: Third election and a storming victory as well. I don't know, I seem to remember back in this year the Today newspaper. Do you remember that?
0: Of course I do. It was set up by a man called Eddie Shaw.
20: That's right.
0: It was the first colour newspaper in the UK.
20: Of course it was. Completely glossy, wasn't it? We hadn't seen anything like that. The big event of this election, I don't know if you remember, was Neil Kinnock. Labour seemed to kind of stage a huge rally. A victory rally in Sheffield.
0: Yeah.
20: And it really, the backlash against that, because Neil Kinnock appeared cocky. Wasn't this the election where he went, yee-haw?
0: Yes.
20: And
0: yep.
20: There was just, it, up until that moment, it was kind of neck and neck, I think.
0: Yeah.
20: And then it was all ruined.
0: Yes, because of this rally, they looked like they'd won.
20: Yeah.
0: And it made the public think twice.
20: Yeah. And it all just dissipated. But a stunning election. When we look at the royal family in this year, something this year happened that never happened before. We were talking about the trooping of the colour.
0: Yeah.
20: Now, in many years previous to this, the Queen was always seen on her black horse called Burmese. She was a kind of part of the trooping of the colour. This was the year when she decided to not use to be on the horse. She had her own kind of bespoke carriage, and that set the scene for the following years of her reign. So she was able to kind of wave to the crowds a bit more, be a bit more accessible. The horse in question that she'd been using for years and years and years just got a bit old and it needed to retire. We've all been there, haven't we, Mark?
0: Well, we have. I went to the Knacker's Yard years ago. meanwhile, 007.
20: So this is interesting. This is the moment in time when Roger Moore became Timothy Dalton. He only appeared in two Bond movies, but this was the first, and this is where the world saw him. Some say him playing Bond in this way was years ahead of his time, and it actually kind of influenced Daniel Craig's performance years later. But this is the trailer. Take a look at this.
22: The name that means excitement is back. Bond. James Bond.
23: That girl must be very talented.
24: Shoot up.
25: Believe me, my interest in her is purely professional.
23: What is this?
25: I've had a few optional extras installed.
22: Wherever he goes, adventure follows.
0: Now, Timothy Dalton is a very respected and experienced actor. He's played Shakespearean roles, all the rest of it. Why is his stint as 007 not more affectionately remembered?
20: There was a lot going on in the background. They wanted Pierce Brosnan, right? And eventually they got Pierce Brosnan, but because of work that he was doing at the time, he wasn't available.
0: Remington Steele.
20: Yes, exactly. And I think Timothy Dalton was kind of like a shoe-in, really. I mean, he did two films. So he did this one and the next one in 1989. I think it was jarring because Roger Moore was kind of a comedy Bond, a little bit camp, bit silly. And then you saw this kind of very dark, darker Bond that, as I say, years later, I think Daniel Craig kind of copied the vibe of Timothy Dalton. But this movie, The Living Daylights, came straight from one of Fleming's short stories. It had nothing to do with the story in question. It was all about the Aston Martin car. That car could do everything. And it was filmed in Austria. The car became a snowplow. Yeah. As a little boy watching that car, I thought, I think I even got one for Christmas, like a miniature version of it. But that was the big Bond movie of this year, one of the biggest films of the year. Who did the soundtrack?
0: Madonna, was it?
20: Take
0: on me.
20: Daylights.
0: Well, I tell you what, speaking of music, what a year for music.
20: Let me take you back to November the 14th in this year, which I nearly gave away then, but I edited myself.
0: You see, you've got the hang of this.
20: The top three in the charts, the UK charts, it would have been Bruno Brooks back in this year.
0: Old friend of mine.
20: On the Radio 1 Top 40 chart. At number three, Whenever You Need Somebody by Rick Astley. At number two, George Harrison, Got My Mind Set on You. But at number one, this.

0: It is. It is without a doubt one of my favourite songs. I think that track and Heart and Soul are. They're perfect pop songs.
1: They really are.
0: Perfect pop songs. And they raised the bar. They were ahead of their game. Carol Decker from Tapao is a friend. She's been on the show many times. I know she's joined you many times. And here's a surprise. I'm delighted to say we can be joined by her live in Amsterdam right now because Carol Decker is in a hotel waiting for us to say, good morning, Carol.
2: Good morning. Yes, I'm. Hi, Mark. Hi, Steve. I'm in the bar of the American Hotel, which is a very famous bar with a rogues gallery of all of the pop stars and rock stars that have stayed here when they had a show. And I am still on the wall. So that was taken way back then. And if you can see the pictures,
1: brilliant.
2: I'm still on the wall 39 years later. So I'm really flattered.
1: You're in that iconic bar. Have you been to bed yet, Carol?
2: Oh, no, of course not. raving. But happy days, happy days. And thanks for inviting me on.
1: Carol, you are one of the greatest singers in the history of this country. You've had massive chart success and the career goes on. You're still gigging hard.
2: We are. We're in the middle of the Be Wonderful tour, which was the brand new album. And we've extended it, we're happy to say, due to popular demand, as they say. And one of the reasons I was here in Amsterdam was talking to a promoter I used to work with. He's keen to bring the band over next year back to Holland, where we also went to number one.
1: Oh, that is so good. And what about beating a Beatle to the top spot? That's not bad, is it?
2: I beat two. So whilst I kept George at number two for 5 weeks while China and Your Hand is at number one, simultaneously my album Bridge of Spies was also at number one and Paul McCartney was just underneath me at number two. So for 5 minutes I was bigger than the Beatles. There you go.
0: Carol, we've spoken about this lots before and the excitement of this decade, of the 80s,
2: yeah.
0: When you could get into the charts and it was a very kind of gradual rise to get to number one. I mean, it could take weeks and weeks and weeks to get there. Yeah. Just describe what that was like.
2: Well, it was super exciting and nerve-wracking because you'd get what was called your midweek position, which you probably remember. So there was like a prediction of the charts by the Wednesday, I think, in the week before the chart rundown on the Sunday. And we'd all be frantically monitoring our progress and our competitors as well, you know, our peers and stuff. So it was really, really exciting. It seemed to be more meaty than just downloads and streaming. It just seemed to be more to it. It was very, very exciting times. I'm glad I sold my records when I did.
0: I always ask people who come on my show on Virgin Radio 80s about Top of the Pops because literally 20 million people tuned in on a Thursday night at 7 p.m. We watched the same thing. We wanted to see what our artists looked like and how they performed. Can you remember, can you take me back to your very, very first Top of the Pops appearance? What was it like and how did you feel?
2: Well, it would have been for Heart and Soul because that was our first international hit. And I smiled so much, my cheeks ached. I just, you know, I couldn't believe it. And the studio was fantastic. There were lots of different stages set up. And the cameras were gigantic cranes with these huge cables. And they'd whiz across the studio floor. And you'd get yelled at if you were in the way. You really had to stay where you were put. And it was a great opportunity to meet other international artists, especially when you're a young emerging artist, and it was all new to me. And I got to meet, you know, huge stars. I got to meet Paul McCartney, sat and had a cup of tea with him, which was fantastic. So just interacting, mingling with your fellow stars was amazing, and being part of that institution is a huge box to tick. Still,
1: you are this incredible singer. How have you looked after your voice so well? Because I can't say that all of the ex-rockers sound the way they did.
2: Well, I wouldn't like to do much singing today. I've been enjoying myself a bit. Yeah, you just, I'm very lucky. I have a very strong voice anyway. I don't have any vibrato, which can tend to make your voice weak. I do look after myself. If I've got work coming up, I start doing lots of different warm-ups, vocal techniques. I back off my beloved rosé a little bit, go to bed early, drink loads of water. And also I do work out and I treadmill run because singing, particularly rock songs like I sing, is very aerobic. You have to be fit. I think people forget that. They think it's all about the voice. You've actually got to be physically fit to go around that stage and sing.
1: Most definitely, Steve.
0: One final question for you, Carol. We've spoken about this before, but I guess you see a lot of your contemporaries again now. There's so many kind of 80s rewind weekenders, Butlins nights, festivals and stuff. What is it like meeting up with some of the people that you shared the charts with back in this year and seeing them now? Do you all get on?
2: Yeah, we do. I mean, I think back then we would all have been a bit competitive naturally, but it's great fun to bump into my friends. And funnily enough, I was texting with Nick Kershaw last night because we put a movie on in our hotel room, and there was Wouldn't It Be Good playing wow. in the movie, the new Sacha Baron Cohen movie. So I was texting him going, yeah, he's super cool. And I'll see Nick very soon because we're doing an 80s classical together, which is a wonderful concert where we're with different orchestras around the country. So I've got that, and then we've got the Be Wonderful tour. So if folks want to go to tapow.co.uk, you can get all your information.
1: What a pro. We love you. You're a genius. Thank you, Carol, for joining us. What an artist, and what a lady as well. Steve, can't wait to see you in a week's time.
0: The year was 1987. Well done. Loads of people messaging in, but let's do it again next week. And thank you, Carol. That's amazing.
1: We will. Thanks to my incredible team for working so hard today. And thanks for your company, the calls and the messages. Lots more to get through tomorrow. Keep it talk. Charlie Rowley's next. See you at 6.
3: 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News. 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
4: From the Sky News Centre at 10, Donald Trump's outlined his demands for Iran as he held talks with his national security advisers on ending the war. Iranian officials say a final understanding has not been reached with its nuclear programme and the Strait of Hormuz key discussion points. US Defence Secretary Pete Hegseth's been speaking at a defence summit in Singapore.
5: We still have global obligations to ensure that, say, Iran doesn't get a nuclear weapon. We're supercharging our defense industrial base so that we're building 2x, 3x, 4x the munitions. Status as of right now is that any deal will be a good deal.
4: A teenager has been charged with the murder of a 15-year-old boy in East London. Brian David Saldarriaga was found with stab wounds following reports of disorder in Hackney on Monday. Younger women who suffer from insomnia are up to 3 times more likely to develop some types of cancer. Researchers in America found those aged under 50 who sleep badly were at a higher risk of being diagnosed with breast cancer in the next 5 years, while there's a 57% increased chance of ovarian cancer. Emma Birchley has more.
6: It's thought that insomnia could be disrupting hormone levels. Interestingly, though, no significant link for men with hormone-related cancers, so testicular, for example, prostate. But both sexes have increased risk of bowel cancer.
4: Universal Music Group has rejected an estimated £48 billion takeover offer. It was made by stakeholder investment company Pershing Square, but the entertainment giant says the deal was not in the best interests of shareholders, artists and songwriters. Novak Djokovic admitted he ran out of gas as he was knocked out of the French Open tennis. He was beaten by teenager Joao Fonseca in 5 sets last night. And Arsenal are hoping to achieve European success for a title which, until now, has remained out of reach. The club take on PSG in the Champions League final tonight. That's the latest. I'm Kat Suave.
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13: Well, a very good morning to you. It is Saturday, the 30th of May, and this is Charlie Ridley sitting in for the most glamorous, the most beautiful, the most glitzy Talk TV presenter. No, I'm not talking about Kevin O'Sullivan. Not Kev. It is, of course, Alex Phillips is having a well-deserved weekend off, and you've got me for the next 3 hours, taking you through all the news and views right across the country. We'll start with the front pages just in a second. But joining me throughout for the next 3 hours, the wonderful Peter Barnes. Peter, hello.
14: Hello, Charlie. How are you doing?
13: I'm very well. This is a regular slot for you, isn't it?
14: Yes, it is. Yes, Alex has sent me to keep an eye on things. You know.
13: The spies are out. The spies are out in force.
14: I think, again, not really James Bond. I'm wearing bright pink trousers, so you can definitely see me.
13: The name's Barnes. Peter Barnes. There we go. Well, thank you very much for joining me, Peter.
14: No, not a problem.
13: Look forward to your company throughout. We've got a lot to get through this morning. We've got some three massive stories that people are talking about, which we'll come to in just a second. But first, I'll take you through all the front pages of this Saturday morning. We'll start with the Times. Poor sleep tied to rise in women's cancer cases. Young women who suffer from insomnia are up to three times more likely to develop some types of cancer, studies suggested. We're always hearing about cancer, and you know, great work goes on to fund cancer research. I know my good friend, who I'm giving a shout out very early on, ran the London Marathon, raised a lot of money for cancer research. We just hope that there can be a cure at some stage.
14: True. I was a little disappointed to hear that the prostate screening decision, I have to admit, that was a bit disappointing the other day. I know that's got a lot of people very angry as well, because obviously the PSC tests and all the rest of it aren't the best when it comes to screening for prostate cancer, but yet we seem to have very good ones, very rightly so, for breast cancer or cervical cancer. I think, you know, we're getting all these studies. Hopefully we can get some good news from this, hopefully, but yes.
13: Yeah, I think that's absolutely right. I mean, the prostate one, I don't understand why we haven't gone for full testing for men.
14: So I was very lucky. I was on with a doctor the other day, and apparently she was saying it's because the actual tests are kind of, they bring up more false positives.
13: But I don't think they do. I'm sorry to your good friend doctor. But, you know, I surrounded myself with doctors during my time in government during COVID.
14: Well, yes,
13: I've had my fair share of doctor's advice.
14: Yeah, probably more than you would like.
13: Absolutely. And whilst I think patients are perfectly able to make up their own mind, and they can make the decision themselves. What it does is, I think when you have a screening, you carry particular cells that may show signs of cancer. They're cancerous cells, but they are not cancer. But that, according to the doctors, might therefore lead people to wanting treatment that therefore will be more detrimental to them in the long term. I don't think that's true. I think people should just have the knowledge of what they're living with, what's in their body, but they can manage it appropriately. No one's going to then start saying, well, right, I need to undertake all of this treatment when I've got the most tiniest of cells. But people are entitled, I think, particularly men over a certain age, are entitled to
14: big thing was also, is it tough enough getting men to go to the doctor in the first place? Let alone.
13: Exactly.
14: You know?
13: And I think we should. I mean, absolutely. I would encourage you to go and see your doctor, obviously, if it's important. But women there, before we start talking about men.
14: I know,
13: quite a male-dominated
14: just
13: show.
14: Just a little bit.
13: But poor sleep tied to rising women's cancer cases. So there we are. Front page of The Sun. Sterling, football player, Raheem Sterling, arrest after drug crash, ex-England footy ace.
14: Another bad news for the British Sterling, isn't it?
13: Well, yes. It's
14: that's the only football-related joke you're going to get from me.
13: Something else going down. Has been arrested on suspicion of drug driving after crashing his Lamborghini. Drug driving, the next big scandal after drink driving, which is why, actually, there was all that chatter about trying to close our pubs early, I think, or bringing in a total ban on alcohol, so you can't drive even if you've had one drink, which I think is absolutely ridiculous. Because not only will that choke off all of our pubs, an already struggling industry, and especially on days like today. You were entitled to go to the pub.
14: Yeah.
13: Have a pint, for goodness sake.
14: Yeah. And we're miserable enough as a country.
13: Well, exactly. And if you're able to drive, as many people are, because it's about their body tolerance, it's not just about the levels of alcohol that they've had, then they, you know, they are able to do so. And I'm thinking about rural pubs across this country.
14: Oh, yes, definitely. I mean, there was a report, I think it was just yesterday, actually, that rural pubs are suffering because of road surfaces. People don't want to drive because the road is so bad. Mm. So actually, they're suffering. There's lots of different ways we can actually help pubs, yet we always just seem to want to make it more difficult for them. And I don't understand why we keep doing that, considering we're... What was it? Was it Gladstone that said that every pub is a parliament?
13: Well, yes.
14: So, yeah. I mean...
13: Quite right, too. That's the Sun. Daily Express. Fury as German police fail to watch Madeleine suspect. Police are failing to shadow the Madeleine McCann prime suspect, Christian Brechner, around the clock. Worried neighbours claim. I mean, we're going to be talking about the state of the police in this country and our justice system, but European police... seems to be even worse. The Portuguese police couldn't even prosecute or actually investigate properly, I should say, the missing disappearance of Madeleine McCann. Now the German authorities fail to be able to monitor the prime suspect around the clock, which they should be doing.
14: It's terrible, really, isn't it? And it, in a way, it kind of makes me feel a little bit better that it's not just the United Kingdom that is suffering from bad police. It's not just, you know, it's one of those kind of, we're all miserable and everybody's miserable. But I don't know. At some point, we really have to start kicking in on this Madeleine McCann situation, because I do feel sorry for lots of other families that are maybe not getting the right amount of resources and attention that this case has been given, considering the fact I remember it happening and I was a child when this happened.
13: Yeah.
14: So, yeah, I often wonder, and the debate comes up every single time this issue arises, is at what point does the police have to kind of pull back from this investigation?
13: Well, you're absolutely right, because, you know, it is a harrowing case. You know, Madeleine McCann has been the face of missing children and all of those tragic cases, harrowing cases for parents that take place. But there are children that go missing every day that don't get that attention, that don't get the media, as I say, support, I'd imagine. And that's harrowing for families that have still got missing kids.
14: Yeah, definitely. We don't do enough to protect children in this country, it seems, every single turn.
13: Well, you're absolutely right. Well, but, I mean, that links onto some of our big stories of the day.
14: So it's almost like I read the run-through.
13: What run-through?
14: I have no idea.
13: They've given you a run-through.
14: For the first time I've ever doing this show on a Saturday, we're pretty close to sticking to it so far.
13: Not on my watch. It's all good fun on Saturday morning. Here, sitting in for Alex Phillips. I hope you're well. The front page of the Daily Mirror, a threat to all of us. Tyrant Vladimir Putin is a threat to Europe's security, Keir Starmer said yesterday, after a stray Russian drone flew into a block of flats in Romania. Quite harrowing stuff there, as the war in Ukraine obviously is now expanding across the border into Romania, where the former Prime Minister and former President of Russia said that basically we should be expecting more of that. It's a war, and European allies have got to put up with, you know, the odd drone going awry.
14: Yes, just the odd one, left, right and centre. If I remember rightly, I think it was the president of Moldova or somewhere like that had to be rushed down into a bunker because of a drone attack that had gone awry from Russia that was heading towards Ukraine but had gone off track. And they had to put their entire kind of top command into one of these underground bunkers and everything. I mean, at what point do we actually have to lock into the Ukraine situation and realise that we've had a tyrant sitting on our doorstep that wandered through the front door, and we were all too busy, you know, wearing a lanyard doing DEI to actually be ready for it? I think at some point, I think there's a lot of questions need to be asked about this situation.
13: Well, we're talking about, repeatedly, it seems to me, about cutting welfare and spending on our own defence, being our defences our own. Seem to be depleted. You know, it's this conversation that comes up time and time again. You know, can we give any more support to Ukraine? Not quite sure, especially when we've got, you know, the Strait of Hormuz in the Middle East that is affecting house prices, bills in this country. There are wars going on multiple fronts. You know, what can the UK do about it?
14: Yeah, it's always the old rule, don't fight a war on two fronts. Yet we seem to be fighting two different wars on two different fronts. We seem to have just doubled down on the situation in a very British fashion. But, yes, it is. I've got to say, the ministers met just this week to discuss about the next package of aid to Ukraine and what that is actually going to look like. Because I think it was Britain, France, Canada, the UK and I want to say Spain and Italy actually all knocked back a 0.25% NATO commitment for aid to Ukraine. They knocked that back. I was like, okay, there's not just us that doesn't have any money for defence at the moment.
13: Yes, yeah.
14: So yeah, it is. What does I think the phrase is, what does tangible support actually look like? Is the agenda apparently?
13: Well, quite. I mean, maybe the Prime Minister can call just another meeting. another coalition of the willing. Yes. Prime Minister.
14: Do you remember that?
13: Yeah. Well, yeah, I'm lucky I do. No one else does, because we've not seen, heard or sight of it since.
14: It's laughable, isn't it? It's the coalition of the not so willing, I'm afraid. Yeah.
13: Who are they? Where are they? Yes, in the words of Delia Smith, where are you?
14: Oh, wow.
13: Let's be having you.
14: Wow, that is a throwback, Charlie.
13: I know. I'll finish off some of these front pages, then we'll go to our main topic. Breast cancer test to cut need for chemotherapy. Copter dash to save Shuey. A pilot who airlifted Formula One ace Michael Schumacher after his horror ski crash has spoken of the drama for the first time. That's in the Daily Star. Key reading, I'm sure. Front page of the Daily Telegraph. Trump Harmut's blockade will end. All oil prices fall and Wall Street rallies after agreement to extend ceasefire. We'll be talking to somebody, a former White House official, all about what's happening in the US and how it's affecting us back in the UK. And the front page of the Daily Mail, an affront to justice. This is the topic of the day that we're going to be talking about. And I know we've had a bit of fun this morning, but this is the topic that really grinds my gears. There are so many stories out there at the minute about our criminal justice system, whether it's judges that are failing to send boys to prison who have clearly raped young girls using a knife, putting it on social media. We talked about that a lot last week. Now we've seen two men that have been involved in what is effectively a brawl in Manchester Airport, where last year one of those two individuals was convicted. For people that might remember the case of in Manchester Airport, two female police officers brutally assaulted during that attack where they tried to intervene. And this poor police officer, she had a bloody nose. She was removed. She had to remove herself from actually detaining these two tyrants, it seems to me, before then coming back to the scene to continue to help. One of those two individuals was convicted last year of that attack on those female officers, but it's the attack on the third officer, who is a male, PC Zachary Marsden, who is a firearms officer, who, when CCTV footage was first released, it showed PC Marsden quite robustly detaining one of these brothers. I think he was either kicking him in the head or had
14: his knee on his
13: neck or something like that. And that caused outrage.
14: Yes.
13: And people were up in arms saying the police are absolute tyrants. They're brutes. You know, what on earth is going on with policing in our country today? It then emerged, the full CCTV picture showed that these two tyrants had attacked those two female police officers. And there were then two remaining police officers, two males, against these two brothers, who then had to detain them, I would argue, in the most robust and appropriate way possible. Appropriate, as the Chief Constable of Manchester Police, Stephen Watson, confirmed that that's what they were doing. But anyway, a jury has failed a second time.
14: It was a second, yes.
13: To convict these brothers. Peter, what do you make of it all? And what do you make of just the state of justice in our country?
14: How long have you got? Get the dump button ready.
13: We've got a few minutes.
14: It's absolutely... it's absurd to me that this is where we find ourselves. I think it's really important to bring up that this is the second trial. They were deliberated for 30 hours over this. And the thing that really struck me, there was one bit that you missed out in the timeline, is that when this footage was released, it was actually leaked by... by somebody within the police to defend the officers, because we only saw the kicking incident. That was the one that went everywhere. It was everything that happened before it was actually the bit that was that actually added context to the entire situation, and that's when everybody went, oh, okay, we got this massively wrong. The bit that really got me is that the police tried harder to investigate who leaked that than actually do anything about this situation. They tried to clamp down on the public finding out more about this situation. I find that grotesque and a bit that we don't really talk about. When it comes to the trial itself, I don't know, this sounds terrible, I'm genuinely not surprised. I saw the headline, I saw the outrage, and I went, why is everybody outraged? This was always going to happen.
15: Why?
14: I honestly, I think after the incident with the kids not wanting to be criminalised, then we had the Henry Novak situation, and then we've had this. I don't know. Just this week, just went. Why is anybody surprised that this is the direction that it's going in? And I understand the outrage, and everybody is rightly outraged, but. For me, this just seemed the natural way that this was just going to end because our justice system is not there to protect police officers. It's not there to protect the public. It is there to protect the criminal. That just seems to me the entire makeup and the entire kind of modus operandi of the justice system right now. Nothing seems to be on the side of the taxpayer, of the honest guy just wanting to go to work, you know, do the right thing. Those people always seem to be the ones getting criminalised or punished. It is everybody else that seems to be getting off scot-free.
13: Well, let's just have a listen to the lawyer for the brothers, Amir Anwar. He was speaking outside Liverpool Crown Court yesterday. Here's what he had to say.
16: Since the two brothers were charged in 2024, they have been subjected to an orgy of race hate. Meanwhile, politicians such as Nigel Farage and far-right activists have operated with total impunity. Social media posts viewed by millions created a highly prejudicial atmosphere in which a lynch mob mentality that was racist, anti-Muslim, called for deportation, riots, the death penalty, and the hanging of the two brothers if they were acquitted. Even their sister and their newborn baby were threatened. The brothers have been accused of being rapists, terrorists, drug dealers, yet they are nothing of the sort. It is a matter of public record that prior to this incident, that both Fahir Ahmaz and Muhammad Ahmad had never been in trouble before.
13: Well, with the greatest respect to that lawyer, they had been in trouble before. Mm. They'd been in trouble moments before at the Starbucks cafe where it all kicked off. So anybody that wants to, you know, anybody that challenges, whenever we talk about lawyers who might have a particular bias or campaigners or on the far left or you know, whatever, and think, no, that's not true. Lawyers are, you know, all whiter than white. They're, you know, they are the justice supremes in this country. They're absolutely not. They've got a case to represent. I totally understand that. He's the defence lawyer for those two brothers. You know, how people can't see through. I'm sure a lot of what he said was true. I'm sure, you know, yes. I'm sure the family did get attacked on social media. I'm sure they did have threats. But, you know, no more than MPs today. True. No more than, I mean, I'm sure the lovely team behind the glass, are filtering just only the lovely messages. Well, have you only got lovely messages? You never know. They are all lovely so far, which is good. But, you know, on the show, people will text in. Yeah. They will be outraged. They will criticise. They will make threats, you know, if you've had, maybe a one too many from the night before. Who knows? So we get this all the time. But that is no reason, in my view, not to come to what is a pretty clear conclusion that when the police are trying to do their job, the police that put on that uniform, that turn up day after day, that put their lives on the line to protect all of us, they face the threat more than anyone else when they're in that situation. And it's an airport. I mean, you know, well, any environment would be bad for this kind of situation to take place. But in an airport where there is a bit more tension, where security does run higher for all of the obvious reasons that I don't need to go into. When police intervene, you stand back, you let them do their job. Anyone that wants to try and stop them, block them through force, as was the case in this particular instance, I mean, it's a no-brainer to me, but obviously not to this jury.
14: No, I'd love to know what was said over these 30 hours of deliberation. I'd love to know what argument is realistically being had where we could look at this evidence and that's the conclusion that we come to.

0: whilst they were sat in the court.
1: Well, they had to sit through. You're absolutely right. But, you know, we've got judges that can't make the right decisions. We've got juries that then seem to be unable, in my view, and certainly that in the Daily Mail this morning, to make the right decisions. Then where does that leave us? Is our justice system broken? Give us a call. 0344 499 1000. You can text us on 87222 or tweet us at TalkTV, followed by your message. More from Peter Barnes after the break. This is Charlie Rowley sitting in for Alex Phillips. This is Talk.
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8: Clockwise M25 in Kent. The exit to the M26 in Junction 5 remains closed for repair work after earlier accident damage. Seeing a few delays now on the M1 South in Derbyshire, Chesterfield to Alfreton, Junction 29 to 28. There's a broken down vehicle. An obstruction affecting the eastbound M56 from Cheshire, approaching Manchester Airport, Bowden to Hale, Junctions 7 to 6. And Gateshead, Tyne and Wear, the southbound side of the A1 Western Bypass. That's blocked by a broken down vehicle at the Dunstan Interchange. I'm Simon James.
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1: Well, welcome back to Talk with me, Charlie Rowley, sitting in for Alex Phillips, taking you all the way through to 1 o'clock this afternoon. We're going through all the headlines and the front pages, all the latest news and views. Get in touch, 0344 499 1000. The question we're asking mainly this morning, is our justice system broken? How can we fix it? Many people of that view that it is broken, but how do you think we can fix it? Is it too late? Is, as Peter Barnes was just saying a second ago, is the balance tipped so much in favour of the perpetrators and not the victims that it's too late to reverse? Let me know. 0344 499 1000. We'll get as many calls and text messages read out as we can as the afternoon goes on. Peter, let's move on to politics. Something which, you know, you might be familiar with.
0: Yes, yes.
1: You've talked about it once or twice.
0: Just once or twice. I think it's how we met, isn't it, Charlie?
1: Andy Burnham. I'm glad you remembered.
0: Yes,
1: no idea who you were when you came.
0: I know.
1: Who's he?
0: I was here before you.
1: Let's talk about Andy Burnham. Now, let's avoid talking about Makerfield if we can, because that saves me and the listeners and viewers having to read out
0: every reading of the will.
1: Candidate. I know. believe me, I'm terrible with names at the best of times. Oh. So the idea of reading out 10, 15 people, however many are standing, I'd rather not.
0: I have to admit, just on that point, the worst was Denton and Gorton. It was such a long list of candidates.
1: I know. Which, broadly, someone will tell me if I get in trouble now. Maybe that's why I was subconsciously in favour of maybe other political parties not standing. There was a debate, particularly around at the start, the Tories and Restore not putting up candidates because, you know, there was an argument that it would split the left and the right. And the Green Party too. Caroline Lucas, former leader of the Greens, said that she wouldn't have put up a candidate because she doesn't want to split what would be perceived as a just left or right wing vote. It should be more binary than that. That was their view anyway. And I did support that, I have to say, just to make it easier. But I'm not saying...
0: Was it more for self-serving reasons that you didn't have to read the list?
1: The people, absolutely. This is a public service broadcaster. Yeah. But the people of Makerfield... Exactly. But the people of Makerfield are perfectly intelligent to make up their own choice, however many people are on the ballot. And all those people... I'm going to avoid reading. Yes. So aside from talking about Makerfield, we can, however, talk about Andy Burnham, who is still the Mayor of Greater Manchester, who, should he become PM one way or another, should he get into the Commons one way or another, he said that he would rip up

0: asylum hotel contracts if he became Prime Minister. Now, we talk a lot on this show about asylum hotels and illegal immigrants that come into the country that seem to get those hotels, 4 or 5-star hotels. They get health checks, they get dental checks, they get free trips out by local councils, they get money.
1: I keep
0: thinking
1: I'm trying to break into the country myself and I might be able to get further up the list.
0: Well, yes, I might get a better phone. How do you think this will play out? Do you think someone who has said previously that he wants to rejoin the EU, someone that is courting, if you're going to become leader of the Labour Party, what has to be and is predominantly a left-leaning membership, how do you think this sits? Is this Andy Burnham just playing politics with the electorate rather than his own party? Is he doing his chances down by talking about this at this time? Because this isn't, you know, I mean, did the Labour Party want these contracts ripped up?
1: You know, this is such a good question, Charlie, because the big problem...
0: Thank you very much.
1: It's one that's not really talked about, is that Andy Burnham is stuck between a rock and a hard place when it comes to this from a political point of view. Is he has to run from the left to be Labour leader, but that... particularly a bit of the country and the constituency and all the rest of it, it sits much more to the small C conservative right. It is very reform territory. It is very... It doesn't like asylum hotels. It doesn't like the migrant crisis and all this kind of stuff. So he has the tightest of tight ropes to walk. So far, because he's not really been put under any pressure, he seems to be balancing it quite well. My problem with this is I don't want the hotels to close. Only because... we should just be able to know where everybody is. Because when you close the hotels, you actually have the bigger problem of HMOs. You have people spread out further into these communities. You have the problem of putting them in secret HMOs and things that are happening in the dark of night, and no, the public and their communities are not being told about it. I don't think it's the right policy. I find it interesting that he's developed this level of backbone and conscience as he's running to be a member of parliament. Didn't say boo to a goose the entire time he was Greater Manchester Mayor. Couldn't help but notice that. I find this bit is very jarring, I won't lie, but it is interesting to see where this will lie with the kind of membership of the party, because you're right, the membership is very lefty. They don't really like the narratives that are coming out of Shabana Mahmood, for example. But my theory is on this is actually to try to cut Shabana off from any kind of challenge of a leadership bid. My theory is that if you put together the Tony Blair Institute intervention the other day, the Alan Milburn, and all the noises about the migrant numbers coming down, Shabana's going to run against Andy Burnham if he wins, or if he doesn't win, to be honest. So I think she's going to make her pitch now, and I think this is all starting to play out as I kind of thought it might do. I think Andy Burnham has a bit of a problem, is that if he wins, he has to win by over 8 points, a nice decisive victory. He's outside of a kind of a challenge to his leadership from losing his own seat. He loses less than that. He's in the Angela Rayner, Bridget Phillipson territory of he probably won't be an MP at the next general election, let alone be a Prime Minister. I think there's a lot of kind of looking further down the road situations going on here in the Labour Party, because most of the cabinet won't be members of Parliament next general election. So I think it will be fascinating to see how this one plays out.
0: On current projections, of course, yes. If they develop a strategy, and you never know, if it's one that's...
1: Oh, look, a flying pig.
0: What did you just call me? you're absolutely right, if they have a strategy, and that's been the problem so far, you know, they have got an overwhelming majority. And this is what is so, just, you know, you don't have to be nailing your colours to the mast when it comes to a political party or membership or whatever, but just as an ordinary, you know, citizen, member of the public, when the government comes in on the back of the last government being so hated, the Tory party got an absolute kicking, their worst defeat ever, on the back of the politics, the chopping and changing of prime ministers, economy, you know, doing somersaults for various reasons. Although the headlines, I think, were slightly more dramatic in their reporting about Liz Truss compared to what we're seeing today, under Rachel Reeves.
1: Bring back the lettuce, all because, is forgiven.
0: Well, exactly. We're in a worse position now than what we were back there. But anyway, putting that to one side, people didn't like the chopping and changing. They didn't like the lack of leadership. They didn't like any of it. And they thought the Tories have had 14 years in power. They haven't cut taxes. They haven't got on top of illegal immigration or migration, full stop. So, you know, get them out. And in came the Labour Party with a huge majority. Loveless majority, I think. Loveless landslide, as I call it. But, you know, huge nonetheless. How can it be, anyone would ask, just short of 2 years in, that they are now talking about a leadership challenge to the Prime Minister, the man that was leader of the opposition for 5 years, that got the Labour Party to a position of being electable again, getting rid of, as he would call it, you know, Jeremy Corbyn's toxicity, you know, the anti-Semitism that was in the Labour Party. He said, I've changed the Labour Party. That was his mantra. That's how he got the mandate to go and change, lead the country for the better. Change being that word. Change. Short-changed, I think.
1: I was going to say, if I had a shot for every time, I'd still be on the floor after that general election.
0: Exactly. But they're in such a precarious position. But they don't get it. Tony Blair has intervened. You're absolutely right. You know, with, I thought, a perfectly good strategy. Yeah. He's still got it, Tony Blair. He got a few things wrong, don't get me wrong. I'm sure we'll talk about that as the show goes on. But broadly, not having a strategy is the fate of this government. Why are we not cutting? You know, we should be cutting welfare. We should be cutting taxes to allow inward investment to get that growth that the Labour Party wants, to invest in the public services that it's talking about. And part of that is stopping migration. It is dealing with the small boat crossings, which Shabana Mahmood seems to be very tough on, but some in the Labour Party just don't like that.
1: Yeah, I think it's because, realistically, the Labour Party got into power that they thought they had the loveful majority. They thought they were beloved. And that's the bit that they got wrong. They never understood that the Tories lost, not that they won. I think that is the main thing where the Labour Party really, really got this catastrophically wrong. Keir Starmer was never beloved in the Labour Party anyway. He was somewhat of a kind of, we need to get rid of Corbyn. The others are a bit useless. He'll do, basically. And I think because he didn't have a camp, he didn't have a tribe that he belonged to, you could kind of, each side of faction of the Labour Party, which we're starting to see, makes the Tories look like happy families, you know, I think we could kind of put everything to one side and say, yes, okay, we'll put him forward for the next general election because we're likely to win because of how bad the Conservatives are, and, you know, they've got the rise of Reform to deal with. Funny how they've now got a bigger problem with Reform, I think, but I do think that the reason the Labour Party really fell down is they never defined what change was. They seem to understand that when they lose an election, it's that people want change faster, not that what's happening is incorrect. And we notice that every kind of election is always a, the people have said they need faster change. No bit of the public has ever said that. They want different. They want something new. And I do think they're now at the point where they're having to get a new leader because they suddenly realise that having a guy with no North Star and what he actually believes in, you can't have running a country. Not with the number of problems that we've got going around. And the big fundamental problem of the Labour Party, they do everything for the Labour Party, not for the country. Everything is more, it's got to do with their vision, their ideology, their party. It's not, well, we'll convince people to come with us. It's, if you don't want to be with us, then you're a this, you're a that, you're a far right, you're something else. That is where I think the Labour Party are getting this catastrophically wrong. It's because they're not governing for the for the country, they're governing for themselves. This is where the Tories fell down after 14 years. I mean, even I was just like, just make it end.
0: Well, that's to say, it's the criticism of the left is always they're a campaign organisation rather than government. But I'm sure we'll be talking about them. We've got 3 hours to go.
1: Oh, good.
0: 2.5 now. Time flies when you're having fun. I'm sure the Labour Party will come up again. But we're going to take a short break now. After the break, we'll be talking to Mike Neville, formerly of the Met Police. You don't want to miss it. Stay tuned. This is the home of common sense. This is Talk.
2: 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This is Talk.
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0: Very good morning to you. Welcome back to the home of Common Sense on Talk with me, Charlie Rowley, sitting in for the wonderful Alex Phillips. Let me know what you think about the conversation we've been having so far. 03444991000. You can text the word talk to 87222. Is our justice system broken? What do you think about the latest stories where police have got it wrong? Police have had to apologise in a story that we're just going to be touching on very shortly, or where our justice system, our juries seem to not to be able to make what is a blindingly obvious decision to me to convict two brothers that were involved in an assault on police officers at Manchester Airport. Let me know what you think. 03444991000. Now, one of the stories that we didn't talk about at the top, but I'm delighted that we're going to be talking now with Mike Neville, a former Metropolitan Detective Chief Inspector. So you know a thing or two about
7: about police crime.
0: Well, this is a case that has got everybody up in arms. This is the case of a young man called Henry Novak, who was, I think, 23, was he? I can't remember his age. I'll get it for you shortly. But he was involved in an attack. He was stabbed by someone carrying a ceremonial knife. And when he was 18 years old, thank you very much, producer just told me, I'm conflating Henry's age with that of the previous firearms officer at Manchester Airport. But Henry Novak, 18 years old, and he was stabbed by someone carrying a ceremonial knife. Police came to the scene, and the perpetrator of the attack, who stabbed Henry, told the police he was the victim of a racist attack. And whilst Henry was on the floor, effectively, bleeding, the police arrested him, took him away, and he died later of those injuries. Now, the police believed what the perpetrator said in this case, as opposed to Henry. Now, have I got that right, first of all?
7: Yeah, I have got that right.
0: Right. How does that come about when the police make that kind of decision, if you're able to talk about that? And the police have obviously apologised because they've got it wrong. Why do you feel the police did get it wrong?
7: They've got it wrong because since the Stephen Lawrence inquiry brought in this idea that if anybody perceives something to be racist, it is racist. So we moved away from this facts-based evidence that we used to have. And any racist attack is a wicked thing. But the thing is with the Stephen Lawrence inquiry, it created a whole wave of thing in the police where suddenly being racist was worse than being a murderer, worse than being a child molester, worse. You know, that's why we see the grooming gangs covered up. And with this case here, that you have these young officers who go to a university, they're almost brainwashed that the police are racist, they've got to take every allegation of racism seriously. And this manifests itself in the most awful form, in this awful death of this young man, Mr. Novak, whose last living hours of minutes on this earth were spent handcuffed while he was bleeding to death. And it's not, as I say, it's not the individual officers. This is three decades worth of woke brainwashing, left liberal infiltration of the police. It is so wicked. But what this case has done, and if this young man's life has worth done anything, it has shone a light on the wickedness of this anti-racism thing. That it's just become, it's gone far, far, far too far. And this is the net result of it.
0: I think you're absolutely right. And loads of people will agree with you on that. I'm sure the calls will be coming in.
7: But not the establishment.
0: Not the establishment. Well, we'll talk more about the police in a second. We're going to hear a clip now from the acting, I think, Deputy Chief Constable Robert France, who of Hampshire Constabulary, who is apologising on behalf of the officers involved. Let's play that clip.
8: I am deeply sorry that Henry could not be saved. I'm sorry that in the moments before he lost consciousness, he had been handcuffed and arrested. The facts heard in court should leave no doubt in anyone's mind who was lying to officers that night and why we didn't immediately understand what had happened. During the 999 call, when officers first arrived at the scene and even when Henry's condition was deteriorating quickly, his killer continued to divert the blame, obstruct our inquiries, and never admit the serious harm which had been done.
0: I mean, that's a harrowing admission, isn't it, by the police? You know, I've never seen anything like that before, where the police have categorically come out to say, we've got this so fundamentally wrong, and officers still at the scene didn't listen to Henry. They continued to believe that of the actual perpetrator, and a young man's life has gone. And so just to expand what you were saying just before that clip, you know, those officers who... I'm so torn because I don't want to... I'm so for the police, obviously. You know, these are men and women who put on that uniform day in, day out. They keep us all safe. They're clearly in it for the right reasons. They want to do a good job. Obviously, you get the old bad apple that we hear about, and that's even harrowing as well. But how did these police officers, just because of... I agree with you. Training that seems to now be going down a woke path where you've got to... where you're in fear of being accused of being racist, a camera might come up in your face being filmed for being racist as a police officer, and that prevents you just doing your job.
7: It does, absolutely. This interferes with everything. It interferes with stop and search, so you get young black men being killed on the street because police officers are afraid of stopping other young black men who are more likely to carry a knife than anywhere else. You had the West Midlands Police and Crime Commissioner, so he's another woke character, and we saw the infiltration of political correctness into the West Midlands Police with the Tel Aviv football game. He's come out again, disproportionality amongst stop and search. You cannot... Different races commit different crimes. The stats show that. Now, at least now we're allowed to debate that. We weren't allowed to debate that for about 20 years. And so what young officers are facing, you've stopped so much, you're too many black people, you're identifying too many black people. I was in a ridiculous situation at Scotland Yard where I used to decide who was circulated on the Caught on Camera magazine. And I used to, because I invented this unit, and I used to pick the best image with the most serious crime. Because on the front page, like the editor, you want to draw people in and they'll look at the shoplifters at the back. I had a phone call, you must stop. Must put more white people on the front cover. There is an obsession with race. In the police, there is a lot of groupthink. All the senior officers think the same. There's no one ever going to challenge it. What I fear in Hampshire is what they'll offer, the two officers who've been brainwashed, who played the game that the senior officers want, they'll be offered up as sacrificial lambs on some discipline board, and then they'll be booted out. And it'll be unfair on those officers. It's not those officers who are to blame. It is those who pushed and pushed and pushed this agenda. When you become a police constable, you swear an oath to act without fear or favour. So you shouldn't be judging anybody, if they're gay or straight, black or white, Asian, whatever they are. But we've come to a situation now, all the pride flags, you know, I've always said the pride flags on the police car. Durham Constabulary last year were told it's illegal for officers on duty to go on that pride plane because you're showing support for one side or the other. I've always said if you're a Catholic priest and an imam and you're campaigning against gay marriage or whatever, and the police turn up with a pride flag on, well, what does it say? Does it say they're going to be impartial about who we had a fight with? Or does it say I'm on one side or the other? And British policing has always been seen as the best in the world. And now we have it that it, you know, trust it. And we've had all this wokeness, and we were told if we did all this diversity recruiting, did that, then there'd be more trust and confidence in the police. Well, they've done all of that, and trust and confidence in British policing is at a rock bottom, and it's tragic.
0: But some people would push back a little bit and say, look, you know, there has been institutional racism within the police, hasn't there? And you talked, you know, about the Stephen Lawrence case.
7: I would say that's more to do with incompetence than anything else. More to do with incompetence than anything else.
0: But didn't Theresa May sort of bring out, didn't she sort of say...
7: Theresa May's the most awful Home Secretary ever. Anything that Theresa May says...
0: Well, she's not into defence.
7: Let her come in and defend
0: her. She's a good friend of mine.
7: Theresa May was the ultimate. A problem shelved is a problem solved. The most awful Home Secretary ever. And I was in the police at the time. Absolutely rubbish. Let me say that. Well, the Tories are the nasty. All that sort of nonsense.
0: Well, she's not here to defend herself. But I thought she was...
7: Let her be here.
0: I'd love her to come on. I'll message her after this.
7: Awful.
0: But she was, I think, trying to get to... the point where in some communities there was still, and I'm sure there have been reports that still find that the police have fallen below the standard that's expected when it comes to racism and institutional racism.
7: The police
0: racism.
7: Cannot help who commits crime. So they're told all the time. So, for example, young black men represent 2% of the population of London. Young black men. They commit 60% of knife murders. If the police were wicked and evil and institutionally racist, these communist phrases that we use, if they were, they would pick on elderly Asian ladies, because that's the easiest. My stepmother's an elderly Asian. She wouldn't give the police any trouble. You could duff her up. You could do what you want with her, and she would never complain. And she's small enough to... So if you're wicked and racist, why would you pick on young black men who are fit and strong, usually? And it's utterly nonsense. The police are simply dealing with the crimes that occur in front of... They cannot help who commits crime. And people like Theresa May reducing stop and search, Sadiq Khan, the mainstream parties are all to blame for this. They have resulted, there's been more murders of young black men, more stabbings of young black men, often by young black men, because of that political posturing to get votes.
0: Well, I'm all for stop and search, don't worry, viewers. I haven't got all woke here, but I'm just posing some questions.
7: I don't mind.
0: But you're absolutely right. But so... you've touched on something there that's really important, because it is making sure that actually the percentage of crimes that are committed and you're targeting the right people, which is why, I mean, I've said this before, if you're talking about education, for example, there's a group of people who are falling below in their maths or English, you target maybe young boys, for example, and you get those standards up. White working class boys. If in the health service there's a small proportion of people that have a disproportionate amount of illness.
7: Diabetes.
0: You target that community and you get them the healthcare that they need. When it comes to rapes and sexual assault and grooming gangs, for example, they are a small proportion in terms of the population as a whole, but committing a huge percentage of the crime taking place. So you go after and you target those Pakistani grooming gangs, don't you? But the government didn't want to do that.
7: Because it doesn't fit with the agenda. The agenda is that everybody's the same, multiculturalism is a wonderful thing, and they've got a plan, and it's become not a plan, it's become a religion, so they'll absolutely suppress anybody who questions it. As I've said, I'm part of the problem here, in the sense that when Sir Paul Condon was the commissioner, I wrote some... I did a degree. I joined the army at 16, and I joined the police, and all these people with degrees were supposed to be clever, so I thought, well, I'll be clever as well then. So I did it part-time. And I did a research into street robbery, because I was at Lambeth, and I found out, you know, the awfulness of it, a lot of young black men who were suspects, whatever else, and I gave those stats to Sir Paul Condon, who released them, and the establishment never forgave him. They went after him. And then the tragedy of the murder of Stephen Lawrence was used as a stick to beat it with. So I'm part of the problem, in the sense that those stats that PC Neville at Clapham Police Station were released by the commissioner.
0: But if it's phrased in the, you know, in a different way, for example, so if the Home Office, if the Met, if the Mayor of London were actually able to say, look, who are the victims of the majority of crime in knife crime in London? It is people it is black young men. They are the victims.
7: But they need
0: are,
7: to be honest about the suspects as well.
0: Well, exactly.
7: They're not honest.
0: Exactly.
7: And they suppress these. It's only now, for example, we know that Afghanis are 20 times more likely to commit sexual offences than British-born people. But as I've said, for years, they suppressed it. I went to a meeting at Lambeth Town Hall, and the superintendent got hold of the report about robbery and ripped out the page that said who the suspects were. Ripped it out, because she wanted promotion, and promotion depended on concealing facts. And that does what that wickedness does. It does no one any favours, particularly those who are involved in that crime, who could possibly be diverted from it, and more importantly, the victims of the crime who could be saved from it.
0: Mike, fascinating discussion. We're going to pause there for a second. Let me know what your thoughts about that. 0344 499 1000. We'll take a small break now. This is Charlie Rayleigh in for Alex Phillips. This is Talk.
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12: Clockwise M25 in Kent. The exit to the M26 Junction 5 remains closed for repair work after earlier accident damage. There's also a collision causing delays southbound M42 Warwickshire, Coes Hill Junction 9. Eastbound M56 from Cheshire approaching Manchester Airport. There's an obstruction. This is Bowden to Hale Junction 76. Also, we have an accident at Browneyside, Northumberland. It's blocked the main A1 between the Ellingham Turn and also Addiston. I'm Simon James.
2: Listen, watch, talk. Audiovisual Sensorama. Facing up to the facts. This is Talk.
0: Thank you very much for joining me this morning, Charlie Rowley, in for Alex Phillips. I think I'm going to have to lie down after that conversation. But what a brilliant chat it was, I think,
1: oh, yes.
0: With Mike there. Didn't hold back on poor old Theresa May,
1: no.
0: Good friend of mine. But there you go. I think he was slightly on the fence. Let me know what you think. What he had to say, particularly about policing in London in particular. But obviously we were hearing from the interim deputy chief constable, Robert France of Hampshire, apologising on behalf of his police force for effectively and essentially believing an attacker who had stabbed poor Henry Novak, who later died of those injuries.
1: Yes.
0: But the police sided with someone who said, well, you know, Henry was racist, which didn't turn out to be the case. 0344 499 1000, get your calls in about that. Peter, just want to ask you, Peter Barnes, still in the studio with me over the next 2 hours. What did you think about what Mike was saying?
1: The McPherson report is directly responsible for that guy's death, I'm afraid, for Henry Novak's death. It is an institutional kind of hangover that we have. Yes, what happened to Stephen Lawrence is abhorrent. I agree with Mike that we overcorrected. We have a tendency to do that in this nation now, that something bad happens, we therefore overcorrect. There is one element that Mike didn't get to, that is Black Lives Matter. This country lost its mind over Black Lives Matter, what I believe will be one of the greatest cons of British political history, because where is everybody who supposedly cares about Black Lives Matter the minute black guys are getting stabbed in the middle of the city? Nobody seems to care anymore. It just seemed to be a little bit more about a white guy writing a cheque. And I think we have to start being a lot more realistic about who is committing certain crimes, where they are coming from, what communities are affected, because this guy... I'm sorry, this is abhorrent, because this guy was bleeding out, he was dying, he was handcuffed, and the police just get to say sorry? I'm sorry, that's not acceptable in my book. Resign. Or more importantly, fired. Why is nobody, people on this channel are sick to death of hearing me say this, why is nobody fired? Why does nobody ever get fired? Michael Stewart, who ran, I use this as a prime example, he ran Prevent. He missed Axel Rudi Cabana 3 times. He's still got a pension. He gets to walk off into the sunset. The family of Henry Novak will never get over this. And the police just said, sorry. I'm sorry. That is not acceptable in my book.
0: No, well, I think a lot of people would agree with that. I mean, but is that not just the missing link then? Because all of these things can be true at the same time. The majority of people, so as Mike was saying, the majority of crime, knife crime committed in London, as he was saying, by the stats that he provided, by young black men.
1: Yes.
0: But the victims are young black men. So surely there's a case then for us to be more aware about black lives, it's through the prism of Black Lives Matter. It's making sure that, okay, there is a problem here within particular groups, particular communities, particular areas of London where it's prevalent, and therefore it needs more attention, but it needs more, for example, then more people to be engaged in the community, maybe more people from black and ethnic minority communities to be in the police. Is that not fair?
1: I think the problem more is that Black Lives Matter, we only cared about if you were a black person or you were a victim by a white person. I don't think they really cared that much about black-on-black crime. I don't think they really cared about that, because if they did, they'd still be marching every single weekend. They'd still be doing more than they are right now, which is essentially nothing.
0: Well, it's the education part of it, I think, where, you know, Mike was saying that time has moved on from the, you know, the 60s and 70s, where, I'd say, report after report, and I think this is why Theresa May was keen to make sure that police forces aren't, are doing enough to root out institutional racism where it lies within police forces, because we had, obviously, the back of the Stephen Lawrence inquiry and a death there. But then you have, on the other side of the Atlantic, George Floyd.
1: Yes.
0: Now, again, people have lots of views about that, but that is that there is this tension still within the police, and particularly between, you know, black communities and, you know, as you say, white officers. That shouldn't be there in 2026, surely. You know, people who put on that uniform should just be policing the streets as they see it, responding to crimes as they're called in, as they're committed, regardless of, as Mike was saying, gender, race, sexual orientation, or... I mean, I take a slightly different view to Mike, as it happens, because I'm not against police officers actually trying to prevent crime. Well, the whole point of police is to prevent crime. So if they're at Pride, as Mike was saying, or if they're at the Notting Hill Carnival, I have no issue, actually, with the police engaging in a way which could be
1: I agree with you on this. The whole being in the community aspect of it.
0: Because just appearing, you know, fully armed, head-to-toe, riot gear in hand, whether it's at Pride, whether it's at Notting Hill, that creates a tension.
1: Just the police being in the area, everybody is tenser. Well, I don't know about you, but the minute you see six police officers knock on someone's front door, everybody's back suddenly goes up. I agree with you on this, definitely.
0: I don't mind revealing my diary. I'm going to watch Arsenal in the Champions League final at the Emirates Stadium a little bit later on. There will be hundreds of police. There's about 500 police, I think, are being deployed there. They will not be there looking pretty. they're there to make sure that, look, if you get a bit rowdy, folks, if you've had a few beers or what, and you try and cause a bit of mischief, we will be here. So that is the presence that they are looking for.
1: I think the problem is they have that presence at the football match. They don't have it at Black Lives Matter protests where they took the knee. Or where they did the certain things. It is it's the lack of balance between what the police do, the community aspect, and then do the whole, we're at a football match, kind of, we've got to beat everybody down situation that people get in. My other problem is there's no such thing as institutional racism. People are racist.
0: Yes.
1: Not letterheads and postcodes.
0: No, you know, I think you're absolutely right. No, I think a lot of people would agree with that. So we've got to be very, very clear about that. Peter, thank you so much.
1: That's
0: our first hour over. Let us know all your thoughts about that. 0344 499 1000. Text the word talk to 87222. We'll be getting all of your voice notes, calls, text messages in the second hour. We've got 2 hours to go. This is Charlie Rowley sitting in for the wonderful Alex Phillips. This is the home of common sense. I'm looking forward to the next 2 hours. It's going to be fun. This is Talk.

0: 8 on the hour headlines.
1: Fans accuse Donald Trump of making excessive demands as both sides try to reach a peace deal. One of the Supreme Leader's top advisers says the US president is betraying democracy by sticking to his requests. Mr. Trump insists Tehran cannot develop a nuclear weapon and wants them to reopen the Strait of Hormuz. Middle East commentator Tara Kangalu says both are remaining resolute.
2: 90 days into this war, we are once again in this war of narrative. Donald Trump wants to have the story written his way, and the Iranian regime wants to have the story written their way. And these two narratives are, again, very different.
1: A 16-year-old will appear in court later, charged with the murder of a teenager in East London. Brayan David Saldarriaga, who's 15, was stabbed to death on Monday night in Hackney. Four people have been rescued after being trapped for 10 days in a flooded cave in Laos. Teams are working to drain more water out of the area as they continue their search for another two people. The UK, US and Australia are working together to develop unmanned undersea vehicles as part of their trilateral security pact. Defence Secretary John Healey's been speaking to reporters.
3: This will rapidly give our forces the very most advanced battlefield technologies, as together we produce a range of cutting-edge sensors and weapons systems. This will give us the ability to detect, to deter, and to deal with threats.
1: He's in Singapore, along with fellow defence chiefs Pete Hegseth and Richard Marles. 500 households in Kent are still without water. South East Water says it's restored supplies to 15,000 customers after recent hot weather caused disruption. And fans of Arsenal and Paris Saint-Germain are taking over Budapest ahead of this evening's Champions League final. Mikel Arteta's side are trying to win the trophy for the first time, while PSG are the defending champions. That's the latest. I'm Kat Suave.
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5: A very good morning to you. This is Charlie Rowley sitting in for the wonderful Alex Phillips on Talk. Your brilliant host is having a lovely week off, or weekend off, I should say. So I'll be here today and tomorrow from 10 all the way through to 1 p.m. Let us know what you think of the show so far. We've had some brilliant conversations. We've been having some brilliant topical debates. 0344 499 1000. The question we're asking everybody today is our justice system broken? How can we fix it in this country when we have judges that are failing to lock up or send to prison young boys that go on to commit those abhorrent crimes such as rape, when we have a jury that fail to be able to sentence two young men in Manchester for attacking our police officers, and when police in Hampshire have had to apologise for the death of Henry Novak, a man who was stabbed, but yet the perpetrator just claimed that he was the victim of a racist assault or attack, a hate crime, and the police believed him over Henry Novak, who later died of the injuries that he sustained. Henry Novak is the real victim in all of this, prompting Hampshire to police to apologise. But is this good enough, folks? What do we expect now from our police? Can you trust the police these days? Can you trust, even if you feel that someone has been arrested for committing a crime, that they're actually going to be locked up behind bars where they belong? 0344 499 1000. Would love to hear your views on everything that we've had so far. I'm delighted to be joined by Peter Barnes, political commentator.
6: Hi, Charlie.
5: And obviously fan of the Friends and fan and star of Talk.
6: Oh, I live here. People think I have like a bunk bed downstairs somewhere.
5: You're absolutely right. You're here again. And, I mean, we've just had the former Met Police, former Chief Constable, Mike Neville, who's very strong on what was happening when it came to particularly Henry Novak, but talking about crime in general. Do you think our justice system's broken? Is our policing broken in this country?
6: I think it is. My bigger problem is it broken beyond repair? how much of a kind of institutional and cultural turnaround are we going to actually to fix this problem? Opinion. I think this is the real bit of the debate that we're not having, and I think that's what's got to happen next. Really, is it's great that we can point at something and say this is terrible. How are we fixing it? And that's leadership. Mm. That's the leadership that we need right now. And I'm looking out at the political scene. I'm not really seeing it.
5: No,
6: that's my bigger concern.
5: Two-tier justice, two-tier policing. It's all going on in this country, isn't it? Is it beyond repair? Can we fix it? Well, someone that might be able to answer those questions or give certainly a view on it. I'm delighted now to be joined by Philip Kisley, senior fellow at the New Culture Forum. Have I got that right, Philip?
7: Charlie, you've got it perfectly right. Yeah. Well done.
5: Thank you very much. We're off to a good start. We're only into the second hour. Lovely to be joined by you. Thank you so much for giving up your Saturday afternoon. You were just hearing Peter and I talk about that particular case of Henry Novak, like poor young boy that was stabbed, that was the victim, where Hampshire police have now had to come out to apologise because they believed the perpetrator, who claimed that he was a victim of a racist attack, when actually he was the perpetrator of stabbing Henry Novak. Just more broadly, what do you think about that particular case? Is it enough that the police have just apologised? Peter doesn't think so. I certainly don't think so. But what does that say about our justice system? What does it say about our policing in Britain today? What are your thoughts?
7: Well, I think it's appalling. It's a terrible, terrible tragedy that that young boy, the last moments of his life were spent in handcuffs, being called a criminal, basically, when he'd been stabbed, what, five times, a frenzied attack with a huge knife as well. So this is appalling. I think Peter just picked up the key points there. It's, you know, what do we do about this? Where do we go from here? Well, I think, first of all, we've got to identify the elephants in the room. We've really got to kind of hone in on the problems, but I don't think our government and our kind of cultural setup will enable us to do that at the moment. So I think we have a police service and a judiciary that are absolutely captured by anti-racism and activism. And if you are an activist who sees racism everywhere, then you are dangerous. You are a problem. And if you are, you know, dispensing justice, if you are policing our towns and cities, then you are going to put people in danger. And this is threads right through. It's systemic. It threads through everything we've got. Okay, so it's education. It's public administration. It's the National Health Service. It's media. It's the armed forces. It's the Church of England. We are in a terrible situation. So I think one of the first things we can do is actually start dealing with details and start dealing with the small things, which is shoplifting, you know, and small kind of crimes like that, which just tend to literally go unpunished. You know, I saw a tweet yesterday where someone had got in touch with Marks and Spencer's because they'd seen someone just packing a bag full of expensive meat and steaks and stuff like that, and the shop just let them walk out. So what happens with that kind of thing? We, the consumer, pay on the other end. So the cost of living gets much higher. We have a low trust society. We are in danger, literally in danger. And all of these things come together, and it just makes for a terrible experience living in Britain in 2026. And as I say, many of us are in danger. We live in a sectarian society, basically. The final point, Charlie, is this. If you have asymmetric multiculturalism, you cannot have equality before the law. It just doesn't work. It really does not work, and we are in a terrible situation because of that.
5: Yeah, I mean, look, a lot of people would agree with that, Philip. And as you say, it's both ends of the spectrum. It is that what's perceived to be, although it is not, in my view, a petty crime or small crime. Like you say, the shoplifting that takes place that we see time and time again. Even when we see, I know it's a central London issue predominantly, but when we see young people still just barging through barriers, they're not even paying for their ticket. That still goes on today. If there isn't any level of authority that clamps down on that, that actually tells people, no, you can't do that, you know, stating the obvious, then people just continue to do it. People tend to just push the boundaries even more. That social contract in our society is broken down. That's on one end of the spectrum. But I just, before we move on just from the Henry Novak case, I just want to play a clip of the interview that the Chief Constable Robert France gave. It was the interview on Henry Novak. It's quite long, but I think it's important just to play out what he was saying, how he was handling it at the time before their apology.
8: What action is being taken in relation to the officers who handcuffed him?
9: We referred ourselves immediately to the Independent Office of Police Conduct the following day, and they've been independently investigating ever since. We are absolutely committed to acting on their findings. The officers are witnesses in that case. As I say, it's clear to me the circumstances were complex.
8: But that was despite Henry saying that he had been stabbed.
9: So Henry clearly says he's been stabbed, and it's quite clear that officers don't immediately understand that that's what's happened. Whilst he did have some injuries, that significant bleeding was internal. There was not a significant out of blood where Henry was. The pathologist is clear that that fatal wound was deep and internal, the bleeding was internal. And yes, despite that, there was nothing that officers could have done to save Henry's. So this case is about officers who have limited information, far less information than we have now, who were lied to by Henry's killer on that call. Only one person is responsible for killing Henry, and that's the man who stabbed him that night.
5: Well, I'm very clear in my own head what I think about that. Obfuscation, shifting the blame, unable to really take on the fact that officers failed in their duty of care to Henry. They failed to understand the situation, although that's accepted by Robert France there. But trying to still justify his way out of a paper bag, I can't say anything stronger than that, shows that the mentality still of some policing in this country, the protectionism of maybe their own officers rather than, I know he said he referred themselves to the Independent Office of Police Complaints Commission afterwards, a day later. Fine. But still to have this reticence, this resistance to actually say what he has now had to come out and do is offer a full and frank apology on behalf of his officers. I mean, it just demonstrates the state of policing that we have in our country, doesn't it, Phil?
10: Yeah, and they're backed into a corner, and it makes them look stupid because, you know, he said, you know, the murderer lied to us. I've got news, but the murderers do sometimes lie. You know,
5: yes.
10: It might be that you take it as read that sometimes murderers lie, and people who are lying on the floor covered in blood are probably not lying. Okay, I mean, he called this a circumstances which were complex. They're not complex at all. They're actually very simple. A young boy has been stabbed and murdered. What they did was they made a value judgment. Okay, they entered the scene. They looked at who was doing what and where, and crucially, they looked at the color of the two boys, their skin, the color of their skin, and they made a decision on the color of their skin, not what they were seeing in terms of the scenario in front of their eyes, but who was good brown and who was bad white. This was about racism. This is about their kind of indoctrination, the anti-racism indoctrination, which comes before policing, which comes before safety. This cult-like obsession with racism really needs to stop, if only because when you call everybody racist, or you just assume that people are racist because they have white skin, what you do crucially is let the real racists, the people who are really harmful, get away with it. And that's kind of essentially where we are at the moment.
5: Well, I think you're absolutely right. And there is a culture that has developed in our country, a culture that Kemi Badenoch, who was writing in the Times yesterday suggested on the back of Tony Blair's intervention, remember him?
10: All too well, unfortunately.
5: Well, he obviously came out and gave direction for the current Labour crop. They didn't take to it particularly well, but Kemi Badenoch responded to that and said, hold on, it's all because of you, former Prime Minister Sir Tony Blair, that we're in the mess that we're currently in, through things like the Equalities Act. We are now, as she put it, run by HR, where people feel as though that they can't put a foot out of place, that they can't challenge where they feel they need to challenge because there's the fear of being accused effectively of being racist. Well, you're right, in the sense, in this case, police officers believed a liar. Because murderers and criminals lie. Just as you have people on those small boat crossings, people lying about their age, lying about their religion, lying about their sexuality, claiming that they've been persecuted, claiming that they can't live in their own country. And they come into the UK, they get the hotel accommodation, they get all the benefits that they can have, that's enabled them, that they're allowed to have, and then they go on and commit more crimes, and we can't deport them. We can't even say, no, that's not right. And when you do bring up these cases that are in our media, time and time again, being reported as fact as to what's going on, you have a whole group of people, tends to be the left-wing activists in our country, the campaigners that say, talk about people that have arrived in the small boats. They really are asylum seekers. They really are refugees. Well, they're criminals, some of them, half the time. But if you say that, you're deemed far right. You're deemed racist. This culture of not being able to call things out for what they are, all the while trying to remember that actually we are a very, very nice people. You know, we are very generous. We open our heart and our homes to people that want to come into the country that are genuinely in need of support, who are genuine asylum seekers. And for every one charlatan that turns up, for every one person that we believe, who says that they're, 14, 15, they're an unaccompanied minor, but they've, thrown their passport overboard, they've got a beard longer than mine, Adam's apple that sticks out no end, they're 6 foot tall, whatever, you see where this is going. We believe those people and we let them take advantage of us over someone that might be in genuine need. That's what really grinds my gears. But do you agree with Kemi Badenoch? That's my rant over, Philip. That's my view. But do you agree with Kemi Badenoch that we are run by HR Britain?
10: Yeah, I think there was a time about 25 years ago, something like that. All of a sudden, Britain became this kind of middle management mediocrity. And this was kind of deified in government. And it happened right across the institutions. I was working in higher education at the time. And it transformed, not overnight, but over a few years, from a place of real thought and innovation to one of grinding procedure where you were not allowed to say this, you were not allowed to say that. Things became dangerous, thoughts became dangerous. And there was this one thing that began to be said over and over again. And it was this idea that you must not stereotype, you must see the good in everyone. Because if you don't, we come back to the word again, you are racist. Now, what that essentially does is strip you of any defences whatsoever. Now, you shouldn't go around thinking everybody's a potential murderer or everybody's a potential rapist or anything like that. But you have to be realistic about people. You have to look at scenarios and you have to make value judgments which will actually keep you safe. And you have to do that on a personal level, but we have to do that as a society on a broad national level. And we are not doing that. We are putting faux virtue, identity politics, a love of everything else apart from ourselves. We're putting that first. And we literally are, especially women and children, we literally are putting ourselves in danger because, one, we don't want to come across as being nasty. Okay. Two, there is this dominant ideology that people find it so difficult to push back against. And three, underlying all of that stuff is a sense that the people who are really perpetrating this want to pull apart the fabric of our society, want to destroy, the ordinary building blocks that are central to our society. Work, heteronormativity, the family. family, a sense of community, neighbourhoods, earning money, all of those things. Those things, you know, want to go, they want to push those by the wayside. And that's essentially taking the foundation out from under us.
5: Mm. Philip, you're absolutely right, as ever, spot on. Really great to talk to you. We've got to leave it there. Hope to speak to you again soon. That was Philip Kisley there, senior fellow at the New Culture Forum. A man who is speaking more common sense than most. But he's welcome. This is the home of common sense. This is Charlie Rayleigh sitting in for Alex Phillips. This is Talk.
0: Straight to the point. This is Talk.
11: 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Yeah, baby. Just make sure nobody is watching. Get in this Friday's EuroMillions draw. EuroMillions. It could be you.
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16: Clockwise M25 in Kent. The exit to the M26 Junction 5 remains closed for repair work after earlier accident damage. There's also been a collision anti-clockwise on the M25. This is Lakeside to the Romford-Basildon turn, Junctions 30 to 29. And in Essex, the southbound M11, the entry slip road during the motorway is closed at Saffron Walden Junction 9, where there's been a collision. There's also a breakdown on the M6 South in the West Midlands, just after Spaghetti Junction. That's Junctions 6 to 5. I'm Simon James.
0: Listen, watch, hear, buckle up for a journey through the Stargate of common sense. Across the UK, this is Talk.
5: A very good morning to you. This is Charlie Rowley sitting in for Alex Phillips on the home of common sense here at Talk. Let us know what you think so far. 0344 499 1000. That's the number to call. Send us a voice note or you can send us a text at 87222. And the texts have been coming in thick and fast. Let me get through some of these. Talk morning, Charlie. Great to see you presenting on Talk on an increasing basis. Well, thank you very much. That's Nicola in Norfolk. She said, by the way, one of the highlights of my week this week was watching you and Ian Collins descending into fits of giggles about Lainey and her boiling hot caravan. Yes, it was something to behold, I have to say. Lainey, just for those that weren't aware, Lainey, God bless her, texted in to say that she was struggling with the heat in her caravan. It got to about 46 degrees. Did I have any advice? And I just thought to myself, well, considering it's only about 30 degrees outside, you should probably just get outside the caravan. So there we go. But it was very early in the morning, and things happen. When the sun's out on an early morning, folks, it really does plays with you.
6: That's funny.
5: Charlie, our dysfunctional government are happy to pay the French billions for failing to stop the boats, but...

0: hit. Thank goodness for Booper. He's now totally clear with a PSA of a 0.01 and yesterday undetected. Gone. The most prevalent cancer in men, all men should be screened. Penny from Essex. Penny, you're absolutely right. And all the best to your husband. Because, you know, and what Peter was saying earlier on, you know, men don't go and seek help that they need. They don't go to the doctor when they need to. They don't talk about issues that most men face. And they should. We should be having conversation. We should be going to the doctor when we need to. I know nobody wants to do it. I know it's a bit embarrassing at times. But when, as you say, Penny, prostate cancer is the number one killer, the number one cancer in men. Absolutely. Go and get tested. I'll read a couple more and then we'll take some calls. The decision on the two brothers trial had now given the green light to all those on the far left who want to do basically what they want. There is no recourse. This country is on a knife edge of unrest. Colin, I can't help but agree with you. I don't want to see it that way. I don't want to see it that way, but you never know. We are in a two-tier justice system, it seems to me. We have two-tier policing in this country, and I don't know how we can reverse it back. Let's go to your calls now. On the line, we've got Stuart in London. Hello, Stuart.
1: Good morning. I cannot believe what happened to that kid. If you're a police officer, you come along, you see a bloke lying on the floor, another one standing up, you say, hold on a minute, what's gone on here? And he said, it's racist. What do you mean it's racist? So you obviously attacked him then, or hit him, but then the kid's on the floor, in obvious distress, can't breathe, as you can see, saying, I've been stabbed. The first thing you do is check the injuries on the kid. The first thing you do, give medical aid and call an ambulance. Not only did they do it, they handcuffed him and let the other guy walk off. And then the mother come back and took the knife later. You could not make up what is going on with our police force. And as for that charade of that court case, when the person, when you've got complete evidence, CCTV, that they're guilty, who's on the jury? I want to know who was on the jury.
0: Well, absolutely. I mean, what do you make of when you hear... excuse me, David Lammy, for example, say that he wants to get rid of jury trials. And now we have a jury that can't seem to come to a conclusion that we might think. I mean, we weren't in the courtroom, so we've got to state that. But it looks as though it's clear as day. A police officer trying to do their job at Manchester Airport, trying to detain two people that had an altercation, by the way, in the Starbucks coffee shop just beforehand. That's how the whole thing kicked off. The police were involved. The police seemingly attacked, but two defendants walked scot-free.
1: Well, Lammy comes out and says he wants to get rid of jury trials to speed things up. Apparently, according to all the statistics and people in the legal profession, it won't speed things up whatsoever. I think Lammy wants to get rid of jury trials for people to say horrible, hurty words on social media. Won't be able to go to a Crown Court, but they'll all obviously always be found not guilty. I think that's what that situation is about. But what you said before, this is two-tier justice. You've got people sitting on the jury and their own sort of people there in trouble. They will never find them guilty. It's destroying our whole justice system.
0: And do you think that the police, just finally, Stuart, do you think the police are spending too much time, for example, policing our tweets and not our streets?
1: Well, of course they are. And have you checked the statistics? How many people? We arrest more people than China, Russia and North Korea for tweets. And we lock up more people than all of them.
0: Well, I hadn't read that, but I'll take your word for it.
1: Have a look at the statistics.
0: I will. I will do just that. Stuart, thank you very much for your call. Next, we're going to Kevin in Basingstoke. Hi, Kevin. Hi, Kevin. Can you hear me?
2: Hello. Yeah, I put the phone down. I was eating my steak, so...
0: Oh, right. Well, a bit early, isn't it? It's 11:30. But, you know, horses for courses. Kevin, what would you like to say?
2: Yeah, you had somebody on earlier, and he said the vast majority of knife crime is committed by black men, and the vast majority of rape is committed by Afghans, I think he said. Well, the police don't gather that information or publicise it. So where did he get those facts from?
0: I think he was talking about, specifically when it was talking about black victims and black perpetrators of knife crime, I think that was specific to London, I believe, but we'll have to ask Mike again to come back on if he wants to clarify those
2: well,
0: comments.
2: Well, I mean, what about in Glasgow? I mean, they've got a very low percentage of, black and brown people and not many Afghans. So who commits the vast majority of knife crime up there, then?

0: Yeah. Well, it's good. Well, it's a question.
1: Because it's black, is it? People don't commit crime because they're black.
0: No.
1: They commit crime because of other reasons.
0: Well, absolutely. But the question is then, when a crime is committed, but when you have particular groups of people in particular parts of, say, London, you know, in a borough of London, where there does appear to be people who are the victims of crime, are black people, young black men, as Mike was saying, that's the point Mike was saying, and the perpetrators of those crimes are also young black men, isn't it right that we target those particular groups in order to ensure that we're looking after victims?
1: Yeah, but they don't commit the crime because they're black. They commit the crime maybe because of poverty.
0: Yeah, yeah.
1: And also, you said, you were talking about asylum seekers saying that, pretending they're a lot younger than they are, throwing their passports over.
0: Yes.
1: Where's the statistics that prove that they were throwing their passports over? How do we know they even had a passport? And also, there might be a few people that say they're younger than they are, but then that goes the other way around as well. The government is saying people are older than they are. And if you've been travelling across, you know, Europe and been on the move for a year, you're going to look a bit older as well, aren't you?
0: Yeah, but there's a difference between, you know, saying you're 14, 13, and then, you know, you turn out to be 36, 37.
1: How many cases of that are there?
0: Well, the border force and the people that pick up these people tell us that there are people who, when they turn up, they're undocumented.
1: How will the border force know how old they are then?
0: Sorry?
1: The border force know how old they are, do they?
0: Well, they don't. That's the point.
1: How do they make out how old they are if they haven't got a passport, no identification?
0: Well, that's the point. They look older than I do. But they say to border force on arrival, they say that they're, you know, underage. That they're
1: all
0: sick.
1: Border force say that, or one person said it.
0: Well, it's border force. Otherwise, we wouldn't be talking about it.
1: There's loads of people that say they're younger than they're not. No, border force don't. It's immigration that look into their people. People's background, not border force.
0: So let me ask you, Kevin, do you believe everyone that comes into the country illegally, you believe them as to what they say that they are?
1: The statistics where 70% of people that apply for asylum are granted asylum.
0: Well, I put it to you.
1: They're not illegal to claim asylum.
0: No, but it's illegal to turn up into the country if you've not applied. People can apply through normal means. Kevin, I put it to you that the reason why there's 70% applications approved is because we have such a huge backlog in our country, where there are people in the civil service that are just happy to rubber stamp people. Hold on, let me make the point that people are happy just to be rubber stamped to come into the country, where people are taking civil servants, people that are processing these applications, they're happy to take at face value what people say, whether they're claiming to be Christian one minute and then they revert back to Islam the next, where they claim to be bisexual. There's a case of someone who claimed to be bisexual. What's that?
1: I was waiting for that bisexual one. There was one proven case of that. There's not a proven case that loads of people do
0: but
1: that.
0: But we're hearing about this time and time again, Kevin.
1: One person they found out was done that. They didn't have evidence of any more. They're just that one case.
0: I think you'll find there's many more. We've talked about it on the show before. It was lawyers in particular, helping people to you know, claim to be gay and you can stay.
1: But how many of them actually deceived the immigration and got asylum? Because I said that. There's a very, very tiny percentage of people that have used their, you know, sexuality to get asylum. Very, very low.
0: But it's impossible. I think the point is it's impossible to verify, isn't it? And that's why people... But it's a loophole that people are using.
1: That's impossible.
0: Pardon?
1: It's not impossible, is it?
0: Well, I don't know how you prove it. I don't know. I mean, I'd rather not know how you prove it at 11:30.
1: How do they prove that was the reason for them to say that?
2: You have to say it.
0: Well, they'd have to. They.
1: It works both ways.
0: Well, in order to prove that they are, that they've come into the country legally, they've gone out, they've gone to gay clubs in particular, they've targeted particular establishments, they've had photographs with people, and to prove, or to use as evidence, that they're of a particular sexuality, when it turns out...
1: that's what happens. Well, did you get asylum?
0: Kevin, thanks so much for your... We're going to have to leave it there. But great to have your views. This is the home of common sense, but this is the home of free speech as well. Everybody is welcome. Have we got a call here? Is this Tony in Hertfordshire? I think we'll come to Tony after the break. Hold the line, Tony. Don't worry. All of your calls and texts coming in. The phones are ringing off the hook here. 0344 499 1000. Tony will be coming to you after this break. This is Talk.
2: The Barnyard of Common Sense. This is Talk.
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0: A very good morning to you, whatever you're doing, whether you're still eating steak at this hour. Who knows what people get up to at this hour. This is Charlie Rowley in for the wonderful Alex Phillips here on Talk, taking you all the way through to 1 o'clock this afternoon, taking all your texts and calls, all on the top stories that we've been talking about throughout the day. Peter Barnes, still in the studio, joins us all the way through to 1 o'clock. Thanks so much for giving up your time. Just on those calls that we've had on justice in the UK, whether it's asylum seekers, whether it's or who present themselves as asylum seekers, turns out not to be the case. What are your thoughts?
6: Just to bring it back to the kind of the fake children being, you know, saying you're not the age you are. In March 2026, 43% of people who claim to be under the age of 18 were found not to be under the age of 18 of asylum seekers. That's two-thirds out of the number of people, it's 2,700 people. That is too many. One is one too many. I'd go back to the point.
0: 2,700 too many.
6: Exactly. And for me, I go back to the point of there was one case where a person came into the country. He was wanted, having killed two other people in Europe. He was put in a school and he killed an 18-year-old guy who wanted to join the army. Mm. At what point do you have to say, we have therefore been too lax and we are now putting people at risk by doing this? Those are Home Office statistics for those who want to look them up. You're more than welcome to. That was just in March. That is 1 month. That's not of a year. That's 1 month. The reason people claim the under 18 aspect is that certain councils such as Kent have a statutory obligation to house and to support those who claim to be under the age of 18. And this was just from the initial check. We also have evidence from Border Force themselves that say they have filmed and photographed people throwing passports and documentation, and we've had people who have been arrested as the smugglers saying they tell people to dump them in the channel when they get here because we don't bother to check. You're perfectly right, Charlie, that we have a problem of saying, of automatically saying yes when we should automatically say no, prove me wrong, in terms of who we let in and who we don't. I'm not against people coming here if they are genuinely fleeing persecution and brutality. However, we're not the World Health Service. We're not the world's kind of hotel. And it is not up to the British taxpayer to feed and house and clothe every person in the world who is having a very tough time. If we did that, we'd have a lot more people here than we already do.
0: Well, again, that's what Kemi Badenoch was writing about in the Times the other day. We're not the world's hotel. No. You know, we are the UK. People who want to come to the country should be taking part in all things in our society. They should adhere to our values, our cultures, our laws. This isn't somewhere where people can just come to stay and bring their own ways with them. It's about integrating. It's about being part of society. I mean, Kevin's, to be fair, I mean, he was bringing up a lot of statistics. And you can't argue sometimes with statistics. I mean, you can, depending on how you know, other people. But his view was that, look, 70% of people that actually apply and even if they come to the country illegally through the small boat crossings, they do end up getting asylum. So they are processed and they are approved to come into the country. But do you agree with me, or do you think we're getting too uptight about it? You know, that the people are just being processed and being given the green light because we've got such a backlog and because we've got such a...
6: I'm surprised there's any ink left on the approved stamp. I think that's the bigger problem. That you're right. That I think we rubber stamp people too easily. I mean, it was reported in the Home Office years ago from a leak from the Home Office that if people lie in their interviews, it's not held against their claim. Mm. You know, we have evidence after evidence of all the problems of the process. So yes, 70% of people might be approved, but if the system that is approving people is fundamentally flawed and is putting the public at risk, it doesn't matter whether it's 70% or not. It probably should be a lot lower than that.
0: Yeah, very good. I think a lot of people agree with that. Well, let's see what my guest now thinks of it all, taking us through some of the top stories. Political commentator Myron Senthilathan. Hello, Myron. Have I got that right?
7: Yeah, Myron. Yeah, that's perfect. Thanks.
0: Oh, perfect. I was more worried about the second name than the first, but there you go.
7: Nathan. It's quite a long name. Yeah.
0: Well, thanks so much for joining us. Look, the top story we're talking about today, or the question I should start by saying, is how do we fix our broken justice system? Now, you would have seen in the news today that Zia Yusuf, the shadow Home Secretary for Reform UK, has blasted our justice system. He says it is broken. And this is on the back of the Manchester attack that took place. So two people failing to be sent to prison by a jury. So this isn't a judge that's making the decisions. It's a jury that found after a second trial, it was inconclusive, that two men, who attacked police officers haven't received a sentence on the back of that. Also, we're talking about the case of Henry Novak, a young boy who was stabbed. He was the victim, but the perpetrator claimed that they were the victim of a racist attack, and the police sided with him, the perpetrator, not the real victim, Charlie Novak, and Charlie died of the injuries, of the injuries that he sustained as he was stabbed. What do you make, just broadly, of the justice system in our UK today? Is it broken? Can we fix it?
7: I think there's a massive loss of trust in the justice system. Look, we recently had a case where a judge basically let off two young individuals for rape, and then now the Attorney General has to come in and investigate it. So we can't really trust judges. I mean, there is a kind of a politicisation of judges. And then on top of that, you've got jury trials, which everyone is scratching their heads thinking, I've seen the footage, I saw what happened, how has it come to this verdict? So now we're in a situation where we can't really trust judges, we can't really trust juries. There seems to be this two-tier justice only seems to go one way. And it's the recipe for disaster for a society in general, because if the very foundation of law and order and justice is not there, if borders are not controlled, then almost what do you have left? I mean, it's a recipe for civil unrest, to be honest with you, and no one wants to see that. But when people lose hope and lose faith in the very apparatus of state, where do they go? What is the point in living in a civil society and playing by the rules? You are the mug, effectively, if you're playing by the rules. And that's effectively the culture that is being sort of distilled down to the ordinary person. I think that's what's the really worrying thing about all of this.
0: Well, I think you're absolutely right. I mean, the question is, how can we reverse that? I mean, you've had, as I say, the shadow Home Secretary for Reform UK, Zia Yusuf. He slammed the decision, as we were talking about, that case in Manchester Airport. He said the decision is a shocking disgrace, adding it's a huge miscarriage of justice, and they only ever seem to go in one direction. How do we get to grips with our justice system? What do we say to judges? What do we say to our police officers? What have they got to do to get on top of this crime that seems to be going in the wrong direction, or one direction, as Zia puts it, and to get our country back on track?
7: So in the short term, you could come up with some kind of, I don't know, yet another quango which looks at judges and kind of reprimands them for these situations. But the rot of this whole scenario is very deep. It's ideological. And so I think we need to really tackle the whole situation. I mean, your previous guest, the police officer who came on, started speaking on about how officers are trained, how judges are trained, how a cartel, an echo chamber is developed amongst the establishment officials about what is right, what is morality. And the Henry Novak case really highlights the kind of the horror of where this is all going. Two-tier justice only goes in one direction. So I think we need a fundamental cultural change, and it starts from politicians, whether it's Reform UK or whoever, a right-wing government, actually laying out emphatically the principles of how British society should work, and highlighting the fact that anti-white racism is the most accepted and most pervasive form of racism in the country right now. And it feeds into almost every scenario. It climaxes in the Henry Novak case, but it's, you know, why can't we get data for certain crimes from the ONS? There's things like that. Why are we not discussing the rape epidemic that's coming from illegal migrants? Wherever you look, you know, the fear of criticizing Islam, all of these things come from the point of anti-white racism, because we've assumed that effectively that Islam or whatever it is, Islam is a race. It's a religion. We're assuming that effectively that the white population is somehow the victim, is somehow the perpetrator always. That's a default position. And I think this is also, you saw in this case with these two brothers, is that their solicitor was playing the race card. And what he's effectively doing is claiming supremacy through victimhood. And that's effectively a great tactic that a lot of people are using. It's the whole premise of the Black Lives Matter movement. Why are people taking the knee? And that says it all symbolically. You are basically submitting, we are supreme because we have claimed to be the victim. And effectively, that so much of the establishment have kind of got onto the bandwagon of this anti-white racism and used it as a kind of a point of moral virtue signaling, and now it's gone into free fall. And so that cultural ideological situation needs to be picked up, identified and rooted out of British society.
0: I think you're absolutely right. I took that particular lawyer to task earlier on in the show, and we always used to say when I was in government that, you know, if the lawyers come back and tell you that you can't do something or whatever, you're breaching somebody's human rights on the most pathetic of grounds, we would just say, well, get a better lawyer. You know, lawyers do have an opinion. They are there to represent their clients. It doesn't mean it, and it's just an interpretation of the law. But you're absolutely right. I think these lawyers went very far to present their clients as the real victims here, how it all started, how, you know, that they hadn't been in trouble before, even though actually one of them had, and had been convicted because he had assaulted those two female police officers, which we saw in some of that footage there, which is absolutely, absolutely harrowing. You talked about a right-wing government coming in that might be able to tackle it. We've currently got a left, centre-left government, if I'm being generous, where we have people still coming into the country illegally that are put up in asylum hotels. Now, Andy Burnham, we can't go into too much about the Makerfield by-election for selfish reasons, because I don't want to read out the whole list of candidates that we do talk about. But Andy Burnham, if he becomes the Prime Minister, one way or another, he said that he would rip up the asylum hotel contracts. It costs too much money, but these are where people are housed. They do cost a lot of money. What are your thoughts about that particular idea? I mean, where do the people go if they're not in the hotels? But also the asylum and illegal immigration in this country more broadly.
7: So I think, I mean, everyone says the same point, and it's absolutely right. If you close down the hotels, they get entrenched into HMOs, which is basically you could just wake up one morning and find next door to you a group of young men who are undocumented. So that I don't want to see hotels closed for them to be put into HMOs, unless you're deporting or at least detaining. Look, I don't mind if they even stay in hotels. It's not a great look for at the taxpayer's expense. But if they were detained, I would at least be able to sleep at night knowing that women and girls can actually walk freely, knowing that they're securely detained in effectively a glorified prison. But if they're not detained, I'm sorry, it doesn't matter where you put them, this is a threat. And I think, look, Andy Burnham needs to realise, and the wider establishment needs to realise, that language matters. These are not asylum seekers. The moment you use the word asylum seeker, you're proposing that these individuals coming across have a case to be heard, that they need to be processed, that they need to be listened to and worked out where to put them. These are not asylum seekers. They're coming from the safe country of France. They're illegal migrants. Therefore, they're criminals. Therefore, they should be detained at the very least and then deported.
0: But Myron, just as one of my callers pointed out, that over 70% of people that do come into the country, they are processed and they are given asylum status. They are, in that sense, they are proved to have a cause and a case to be in the country. What do you say to that?
7: Well, do you remember there was an article from Alison Pearson where she interviewed a whistleblower from the Home Office who basically was saying that they are encouraged, they're almost compelled to fast-track these individuals. If you come from Afghanistan, you're almost certainly going to get processed and approved, get your asylum claim approved. So it's a farce. The Home Office is not fit for purpose. It needs to be burnt down and the whole thing needs to be rebuilt. So when someone says we're processing the backlog, that makes me even more nervous. So I wonder, they're just letting these people through one by one by one. No almost hardly anyone gets deported. I mean, I think it was something like 3-4% of illegal migrants coming across the channel get deported. So the idea of processing, it's a joke. The Home Office is not fit for purpose. They should be detained and deported. They are illegal immigrants. And that's why language matters. They are criminals.
0: Well, just to be absolutely clear to my viewers and listeners, you are a former Reform UK candidate, and you talk very strongly there about the deportation of people that are in this country, who shouldn't be in this country because they're here illegally. What is Reform UK's position on deportations, do you know? Because earlier in the week we had Robert Jenrick, who said nationals would not be removed just because they live in social housing, but also if they were not working or earning enough. Now, Shadow Home Secretary Zia Yusuf snapped back, I think I can use that term because it was quite public on X, to say that Robert Jenrick, the answer that he gave was not reform policy, and the party would look to remove foreign nationals living in social housing at taxpayer expense. What is your take on what Reform UK's policy is? But more broadly, what's going on between the Shadow Chancellor and the Shadow Home Secretary?
7: Well, yeah, I think as far as reform policy goes, is the principle behind it is no foreign national should be have access to welfare or social housing from the state, and then that the British state exists for the British citizen, and I think that's the fundamental principle. So I think Zia Yusuf was correcting the record. Look, the reason why I think he stepped in was that tweet was it was being retweeted. Had got possibly millions of views. You might have to correct me on that, but it went pretty far, and I think there was attraction building. And so as a result of that, I think Zia Yusuf felt the need to step in and correct the record. So, and he is the authority on this policy, being the Home Affairs spokesman.
0: But it doesn't look good, does it? I mean, you've got your Shadow Home Secretary effectively criticising publicly the Shadow Chancellor. It could have been handled in a much more politically savvy way, couldn't it? Zia Yusuf could have come out to say, aha, what Robert meant is not only... are we going to consider people that are in social housing for deportation? There might be, in the minority of cases, reasons why they should stay, but the policy is this. He could have done it slightly more kinder to his fellow colleague, couldn't he?
7: Yeah, look, I think reform has got a number of different characters with a number of different sort of temperaments and personalities. You've got someone like Danny Kruger, very kind of gentlemanly, softly spoken. That he has that demeanour. And Zia Yusuf is very tenacious. He's ferocious. And you know what? I want a future Home Secretary to be tenacious, to be almost aggressive, on the ball. And I think that's a good thing for someone going into the Home Office, which I've already pointed out, is so inept. It's so not fit for purpose. And I think Zia Yusuf, he just has this tenacity, and that's just the way he handles himself. That's the way he deals with politics. Some people don't like it. Some people might get offended and put off by it. I personally think it's a kind of a necessary thing for a future Home Secretary to have, to be honest.
0: Well, there you go, Myron. Thank you so much for your time, political commentator and former Reform UK candidate. Let me know what you think about that. 0344 499 1000. We'll be taking all your calls and texts after this break. This is Talk.
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13: In Kent, for the clockwise M25, the exit at junction 5 to the M26 remains closed after an earlier accident. There's also been a collision anti-clockwise, delays from Lakeside to Romford, junctions 30 to 29, and the southbound M11 in Essex. A collision there has blocked the entry slip road during the motorway at Saffron Walden, junction 9. A couple of problems on the M1, southbound in Derbyshire, obstruction blocking two lanes, Markham Vale, junction 29A, southbound M1 Northamptonshire, slow where we had an accident earlier at junction 15. I'm Simon James.
12: 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Talk headlines. Talk money. Talk culture. Talk tech. Across the UK. This is Talk.
0: A very good morning to you. It's Charlie Rowley sitting in for Alex Phillips here on Talk. Just still the other side of 12 o'clock, so we're still in the morning. And what a morning it's been so far. We've had loads of calls, loads of texts, loads of opinion on the topics that we've been talking about, asking the main question, is our justice system broken in the UK? A lot of you are of the view that it is. How can we fix it? Well, that's the conversation we're having today. Get in touch, 0344 499 1000. 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Now, we've had quite the morning so far talking about crime and justice. It's been a little bit heavy, maybe, for a Saturday morning. But here's something that if you're in the garden, if you finish your steak... that someone was eating. Kevin, our caller, yeah, Kevin, was enjoying a steak at 11:30 in the morning. You might be enjoying something a little bit stronger. Who knows? You might be on your way to the Emirates Stadium later on. You might be going to the pubs to try and get in to watch Arsenal beat Paris Saint-Germain this afternoon in the Champions League final. That's certainly what I'm hoping for, because you could be a big football fan. That's something you could be doing this afternoon. And if you are a big football fan, have we got a competition for you. This is about the World Cup, and it is the FIFA World Cup 2026 is almost here, and thanks to Adidas, the tournament's official matchball supplier, our friends at TalkSport are giving you the chance to be there. 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
0: Well, a very good luck with that. It was almost as if I was reading from a script.
6: Yeah.
0: Nobody noticed.
6: No one noticed. No.
0: Did you like that?
6: It was very well done.
0: Thank you very much.
6: Yes, it was very well done.
0: I could be the official voiceover for the world, couldn't I? Do you think so, team? At the back.
6: Oh, can you not do the in a world? And do like the cinema voice? That'd be very funny.
0: It's called. I never knew when you have these big voices. It's called the voice of God.
6: Yes, it is. Yeah.
0: And
6: yeah.
0: I always what on earth are you talking about? The voice of God.
6: It was, yeah.
0: There we go. Anyway, good luck with that World Cup competition. I know lots of you'll be entering. We'll take a call now before we go to the break. We've got Michael in Birmingham.
14: Yeah. Hi. Can you hear me? Okay.
0: I can hear you, Michael. What would you like to say?
14: Well, I'm pivoting a bit. I could be a Home Office whistleblower because I've worked in processing asylum applications. I don't anymore. And when I was there, the rules were so lax. You didn't have to corroborate anything. So people could say anything and get through uncorroborated. It was part of the guidance. If people are found to be lying, that doesn't disqualify their claim. Now, that's just two. And it was completely shambolic. And by the way, scrutiny if you're turning down an application, but if you let one through, no one bothers about it. So, but I actually called... Carry on, sorry.
0: No, I was just going to ask in your experience then of being there or knowing the process and knowing the system, what kinds of things would people maybe say or claim that they are when it turns out that they've turned out to lie?
14: Age, everything you're hearing in the media, age, grounds for persecution... sexuality, completely and utterly uncorroborated. No backup evidence whatsoever.
0: Okay.
14: And the mindset of the people that works there is exactly what you might fear that it actually is. Let's just say you wouldn't want them on a jury if you were looking for a right verdict.
0: Well, we might not have many juries if David Lammy sort of gets his way. I think some of them to be scrapped.
14: I could go down that route as well, but what I was going to talk about is far more serious. I mean, my sympathy to Henry, is it Henry Novak?
0: Henry Novak,
14: I hadn't heard about that case until this week.
0: Mm.
14: But I called this very station at least a year, 18 months ago, as a Birmingham resident and as a white guy living in Birmingham, saying that I feared, with the way policing is, I could be walking down the street in Birmingham, be attacked by a minority, maybe killed, and I'd be blamed. And I called this station to say that. And what happened to poor Henry kind of like completely reinforces that. I don't feel safe in Birmingham. I'm going to leave Birmingham because this, I mean, you've heard about what that lunatic police commissioner who's absolutely useless said, I've got no confidence at all in the police, no confidence at all in the justice system, and actually, apart from you good guys, limited confidence in the media to report it the right way.
0: Well, thank you very much for that, first of all, but I'm sorry to hear that you feel as though that you now have to leave Birmingham. I know Birmingham has had its issues with policing, and it's certainly its chief constable has been accused for several claims of two-tier justice in this country. But how do you get to a point where you feel actually you've got to leave?
14: Well, because it just doesn't feel safe. Exactly the case that happened to the young lad there in Southampton, I feel could happen to, any white person in Brum. I really do. And we've got activist politicians, activist councillors. You look at what happens in the parks. Anything would happen and it would be turned on you.
0: Wow. Well, strong stuff there, Michael. Thank you so much for your call. That was Michael in Birmingham that feels as though he has to leave because of two-tier justice in this country. Let us know what you think. 0344 499 1000. Is our justice system broke in this country? Can we fix it? I'm Charlie Rowdy. This is the home of common sense, taking all your views, calls, messages just after this break. As I say, it's the home of common sense. This is Talk.
15: Talk. News. Update. On the hour. Headlines.
16: From the Sky News Centre at midday, Donald Trump's held a meeting with his top team to make what he calls a final determination about a deal with Iran. Before entering the Situation Room, the US president repeated his demands for Tehran to not develop a nuclear weapon and reopen the Strait of Hormuz. We haven't heard the outcome of those discussions yet, but his defense secretary, Pete Hegseth, says his boss would only want the best results.
17: Patience. The president's patient. He's only going to get a great deal, and I know we'll get a great deal. That's not any deal, that's a great deal. And he's resolute in that, which I think is what the world would want the President of the United States to be.
16: A teenager has been charged with the murder of a 15-year-old boy in East London. It's understood Brian David Saldarriaga was stabbed in Hackney on Monday evening. Rescuers have pulled four people out of a flooded cave in Laos. They were among a group of villagers who'd been trapped for 10 days after going into the area to search for gold. Our Asia correspondent Cordelia Lynch says it's been a complex mission.
18: It's been perilous trying to navigate through this cave system. One rescuer describing it taking an hour just to get 200 metres, and we've seen images of the men caked in mud.
16: Teams are working to drain more water out of the site as they continue their search for two others. It's understood former England footballer Raheem Sterling has been arrested on suspicion of drug driving. He's alleged to have crashed his Lamborghini while on the M3 near Farnborough and was stopped by police on Thursday morning. The UK, US and Australia are working together to develop unmanned undersea vehicles as part of their security pact. Defence Secretary John Healey says it will give forces advanced battle technologies. And Budapest is being packed out by Arsenal and Paris Saint-Germain fans ahead of this evening's Champions League final. Mikel Arteta's side are hoping to secure the European trophy for the first time. That's the latest. I'm Kat Suave.
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0: A very good afternoon to you now as we tick over to 12. It's Charlie Rowley here, in for Alex Phillips, taking you all the way through to 1pm. We've had a great morning so far, haven't we, Peter?
6: Yes, we have. It's been very interesting. It's been a little intense, but rightly so, I think.
0: We've got some hard-hitting topics this morning, which is making us ask now the question, is Britain, our justice system, is it broken? Do we have two-tier policing in this country? Can we fix it? That's the question that we're asking people, and I'll tell you, the phone switches have lit up here.
6: I'm not surprised. These kind of issues, I think, rightly get people very riled up.
0: It's like a disco in front of me. 0344 499 1000. That's the number to call or send a voice note. Text the word talk to 87222 with your message, or send us a message on X, just at talk. TV. Speaking of discos, I don't know how this is related, but I'm sure we'll make it work somehow. I read out that cup competition, Cup competition, and we were talking about the voice of God. I thought I did it quite well, folks. Not going to lie. I thought I presented that in a way in which the public would expect, the great British people and the public would expect me to read out that cup competition.
6: Did you do it incorrectly?
0: Well, I read it. I thought it was fine. I read it word for word. I thought it was mildly entertaining. Yeah. I entertained myself.
6: And that's all that matters.
0: I usually do. feedback from the gallery. We were talking about the voice of God. Now, I'm told the voice of God, this is the voice that you might hear on shows like The X Factor or Britain's Got Talent, and they say, tonight, you know, coming up or whatever.
6: In a world.
0: Is it you? No, it's not.
6: It's the one line I can do is, in a world.
0: Oh, very good.
6: Everyone always knows the voice of God is either Attenborough or Morgan Freeman.
0: Well, yes. I mean, but the voice of God that did do the X Factor, because he does it for all variety.
6: He does, yes. Yeah.
0: He's been on, I think, some of these shows at some point.
6: I have actually met him.
0: Well,
6: yes, I have actually met him. Yeah. Everybody always gets him to say things as a voice note, voicemail thing.
0: Well, there was
6: must be infuriating, I think.
0: Yes. It's a bit like the person that used to do What's the Time on the You Could Call Up and
6: God,
0: What's the...
6: Yes.
0: But anyway, I mean, that was the voice of God. The hand of God was something that a lot of football fans will know about, particularly World Cup, Maradona.
6: Yes.
0: Stole it from England, basically, with his handball. But anyway, the voice of God is supposed to be this authoritative, dramatic voice to get people engaged. I thought I did rather well on the World Cup competition there. Dave, in the gallery, he said that it wasn't macho enough. I need to be a bit more butch. Can you believe that?
6: No comment. On the advice of counsel, no comment. Butch is not something I'm often associated with, so I'm not really quite sure if I can help in the situation.
0: Well, there we go.
6: Yeah.
0: There we go. I think, you know, I might not turn up tomorrow. If that's the kind of response I get from the gallery. But luckily, I will come back tomorrow because the lovely listeners are getting in touch, no end, with all the love and support. So thank you for spending time with us this morning into this afternoon. We talked about crime and criminal justice in this country. We're now going to turn our attention to what's happening across the pond. I'm delighted now to be joined by Steve Gill. Former White House official who served under the Bush and Clinton administration. Steve, thank you so much for joining me this afternoon.
24: Hi, guys. Good to be with you.
0: Great to have your company. Look, we in the UK thought that this attack, this war in Iran, wouldn't last particularly long. We got our knickers in a twist slightly. The government, the Prime Minister said he wasn't going to lend any support to it. My personal view was right from the start that we should have. That's the view of Sir Tony Blair that's intervened in UK politics again this week. We should have been more open to supporting the US. We should have allowed them to use our RAF bases to refuel their jets to go on and attack Iran, a brutal regime that turns its guns on its own people, that funds the proxies, the Houthis, the Hezbollahs, the Hamases of this world that want to do us all harm, by the way. I thought it was the right thing to do. The Prime Minister disagreed and said it's not our war to fight. But We're now in a situation where the Strait of Hormuz is still not open, where energy bills in the UK are going up, not just here in the UK, but obviously gas prices, I imagine, too, in the US. What's your take on Donald Trump's intervention in Iran? Is it going to come to an end anytime soon? Is he going to do a deal with Iran? Does he want to do a deal with Iran? So many questions, and you're the man to answer them.
24: I think he definitely wants to do a deal. And I think, guys, you can be too successful in war. And I think that's part of what happened here. I mean, their Navy is at the bottom of the sea. Their Air Force has been eradicated. I mean, the U.S. has free flying zone over the entire country. And you killed 400, 500 of their top leaders. So who do you negotiate with? And I think that's been the problem for the last 4 to 6 weeks. You know, the people that are showing up to say, yeah, we'll do a deal with you, here's the terms, don't have the ability to implement it back home when the Revolutionary Guard, the IRGC, doesn't want to get a deal. I mean, these are people who believe if they die as a martyr, they somehow win. So they don't have a real desire to end things. And now we're seeing finally some of the views as they've been claiming, oh, the Iranian people, you know, support us 100%. Even the opposition party is now for us. Well, now we're seeing as they turned off the internet, what people within Iran, I mean, they were marching in the streets, being killed by the tens of thousands and still trying to press against the regime. And yet, the leadership there doesn't care about their people. They don't care about the future. I think President Trump cares more about their future than their leadership does, because he has not bombed the oil drilling facilities, the oil storage facilities, the things that could set them back a decade from being able to rebuild and move forward, because he doesn't want to destroy things for the Iranian people. Unfortunately, the leadership that is blocking the implementation of any deal doesn't really care about their people. So I think the challenge has been, every time he comes out and says, yeah, we've reached a deal, it's like he's reached a deal with somebody, but they don't really have any power.
0: Mm. Well, you're absolutely right. I mean, look, you know, the Iranian Navy and Air Force, it's all been depleted. You know, as you said, it's at the bottom of the ocean. But, you know, it is that strip of ocean, the Strait of Hormuz, that Iran does seem to have a bit of control over. It's blocking vessels coming in to export oil and gas that need to be transported right across the globe, effectively. So they've got a bit of control. I mean, do you really think that Donald Trump went into this knowing the full implications? Did he think that this was just going to be another Venezuela situation that could be a quick in-and-out job? Because the goalposts keep changing, you know. I think he said at the start that it was for the Iranian people to then effectively rise up after a US intervention, for the Iranian people to then claim back their territory, to claim back their government against this tyrannical regime, a regime that is still in post. Has this not just proven more difficult for Donald Trump than he first imagined?
24: Yeah, we have not changed the regime. We have changed the people in charge of the regime because, again, of the deaths of their top leaders, including the Ayatollah and then the Ayatollah's son. But again, the challenge is that the threat to the Strait of Hormuz is really what's blocking it at this point. They don't have the long-range ballistic missiles that they were lying about when they said they only have a 2,000-kilometer range and they had a 4,000-kilometer range. They were much further along and now have admitted that they are further along in their enriched uranium, the 440 kilograms at 60% that could move to 90%. And keep in mind that the 60% uranium could be moved to nuclear weapons capability very easily. But even the 60% is enough for a dirty bomb. And again, imagine a dirty bomb blowing up in Piccadilly Square or Piccadilly Circus, and you've got a serious economic crisis worldwide or in Times Square in the U.S. So what they really have in the Strait of Hormuz is what they've had for a long time, which is the threat. And President Trump wants to remove that. I think the desires from the beginning have not changed in terms of the moving goalposts. Eradicate their development of nuclear weapons, take back whatever they've enriched. Second, stop their economy from being able to fund the terrorist groups, you know, the Hezbollah, the Houthis, the Hamas groups. Their economy has been eradicated to the point they can't really fund those, and we don't want to give them, you know, their frozen assets or other resources where they're going to go back to writing checks to those who are creating problems in the Middle East. So I think that the big win, frankly, that's not getting as much attention is you look at the coalition that President Trump has developed, where the Emirates, the other Gulf states are aligned against Iran are actually launching military action against Iran, something that would have been unforeseeable, you know, 2 months ago. So I think in the long term, you have a new shift of the Middle East that will actually have a longer term impact when this ends. And I do think it is going to end. They're literally clinging because of their economy by their fingernails. And, you know, I think we're going to have to go back to a little bit more kinetic military action to, again, drive the point home. But I think we're probably closer because of how desperate the Iranians are, those that do have some sense of wanting to see a future for themselves in their country, rather than the IRGC, who see martyrdom as their path to paradise.
0: Well, a shift in relationship with the Middle East is for the better, it seems, between Donald Trump and the leadership of the UEA, for example. But a shift in the relationship for the worse between the UK and the US may be apparent. Just a story that has been brought to my attention only last night. The US War Secretary Pete Hegseth said that allies guilty of freeloading will be penalised, and that the UK special relationship alliance with the United States is meaningless unless it matches American military capabilities. In a blunt speech in Singapore this morning, whether that's this morning in Singapore time or yesterday, or we're not quite sure, someone will clarify, but Hegseth set out a strategic contract for US allies under which model allies who comply with American demands will be rewarded with arms sales and access to intelligence. At the same time, those judged to be guilty of freeloading will be penalised. So the US Secretary there, War Secretary Pete Hegseth, saying essentially that the UK hasn't stumped up its support enough. It's been freeloading off the back of the US defence system, and we've been relying far too much on the US to defend us. We've not been there to aid to defend ourselves, either through spending through NATO or spending on our own defences. We've relied on the US far too long. We're a freeloader. That relationship is now going to change. Do you see that as a prospect? Is the special relationship between the UK and the US under threat?
24: I think the military relationship between the U.S. and NATO definitely is going to change. And I think this is nothing new. President Trump has had problems with the fact that the U.S. has been paying more than our share of NATO defense. He keeps saying, you know, we've got this beautiful ocean between us and the dangers to Europe. Why are European nations not paying more of that share? And, you know, his first administration, he was pushing to move from a 2.5% to a 5% of GDP contribution from NATO nations. The UK and others have stepped up, but many of the nations in NATO still have not and weren't paying their 2.5%. So I think his frustration and desire to change that relationship is nothing new. I think the special relationship in terms of the UK, the people of England and the United States is going to survive a lot of this. But I think that you're going to see a shift in U.S. funding, U.S. military involvement. And you're already going to see, I think, some troops being moved from some of the countries, you know, France and Germany and others, to countries that do seem to be more aligned with, you know, stepping up. And I think that's going to be moving, you know, players on a chessboard, not necessarily evacuating Europe. And keep in mind, again, the relationship with the UK is tenuous, not only because of the NATO relationship, but you had the Labour government, Keir Starmer's team, sending people to campaign against him in the last election. That's not the way to make friends and influence people in the Trump administration. He has a long memory. You campaign against Donald Trump and you expect him to embrace you. And yet he had great respect for the Queen. He has great respect for King Charles. King Charles probably pulled off the coup when Trump was there and he had the British marching band play the YMCA theme song while marching in front of Trump. That's a guy who gets Trump.
0: Absolutely. Oh, and thank God for our King Charles there repairing that special issue. Well, hoping that it endures. Steve, I hope you and I can have a special relationship going forward. I hope you can come on again and we can keep talking soon. Thank you so much for your time. We've got to leave it there. Steve Gill there, former White House official who served under the Bush and Clinton administrations, talking about all things going on in the US at the minute that does impact on us back home. This is Talk. Give us a call, 0344 499 1000. Send us a text, 87222. We'll be getting through all your calls and texts after this break. This is the Home of Common Sense. This is Charlie Rowley in for Alex Phillips. This is Talk.
23: 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This is Talk.
1: 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Yeah, baby. Just make sure nobody is watching. Get in this Friday's Euro Millions draw. 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
2: Clockwise M25 in Essex. The exit to the M26 Junction 5 remains closed for repair work following earlier accident damage. We also have a collision on the westbound A13 in Essex. Traffic at a standstill from the lakeside turn to Junction 30 of the M25. We've had an accident on the M42 in Worcestershire. It's at the roadside now on the hard shoulder, but delays coming from the M5 to Bromsgrove at Junction 1 and the southbound M1 in Derbyshire. Obstruction blocking two of the lanes at Markham Vale at Junction 29A. I'm Simon James.
1: Just Talk with 28-day matured conversation. Across the UK, have you got the guts for talk? The home of common sense. This is Talk.
3: Hey, very good afternoon to you all. Thank you for joining me. This is Charlie Rayleigh in for Alex Phillips from 10 a.m. all the way through to 1 o'clock. We've got so many texts coming in on the topics that we've been talking about. Let's start here. Morning, Charlie and Peter. Peter Barnes still joins me now.
4: Yeah.
3: Thanks so much for your time today, Peter. I can't believe the lawyer for the two Manchester Airport brothers when he says they've never been in trouble before. The way one of them was throwing punches around would give Tyson Fury a run for his money. Well, you're absolutely right. Unbelievable they're not pursuing a third trial. Well, that's the view of the Chief Constable of Greater Manchester, Stephen Watson, if I've got his name correct. He's up in arms about it just as much as everybody else, because, you know, you've got clear CCTV footage, I think, of two thugs attacking police officers. I can't understand why they've not been concluded, or it's been concluded that they should go to jail. But the CPS have decided a third trial would be too costly and ineffective.
4: Mm. Yeah, it's preposterous, it's infuriating, and I understand why the chief of police there is also actually up in arms. This is his officers that have been let down by the CPS not pursuing a third prosecution. I find it interesting that Reform UK have not also come out and said they were going to pursue a private prosecution. They were very happy in October 2024 to say that they were going to do this, and they are well within their rights to actually push this further. Now, whether the CPS would try to take it over and then kill it off, it's all very possible, but one looked like a press release. Now they've got a little quiet, it's got a bit more complicated. But the story, I sad to say, it just doesn't surprise me that this is where we are with the state of the judicial system and the state of the police across so many stories over the last week and a half now. We just see the kind of the two-tier is utterly undeniable. Mm. Utterly undeniable.
3: Well, a couple of people agree with you here. This is Maggie. Morning, Charlie. Although it's now afternoon. Though she did send this over an hour ago. So apologies, Maggie. It's taking so long to come around to you. Morning, Charlie. With that sham of a trial, I feel we have witnessed. It's a lighter version of an O.J. Simpson trial. Thank you very much for that, Maggie. Suze also says, spelled S-O-O-S. So very modern. Hi, Suze. I've watched the footage of those two Manchester thugs. They may not have a criminal record to this point, but that was not their first rodeo. I would put money on the demographic of that jury. Well, I'd hate to speculate, but I think one of them did actually have a criminal conviction, because he was convicted of attacking the two female police officers a year before. So thank God for that. But, you know, why they can't convict them of attacking this third police officer, absolutely no idea. Sean Cooper, this is on migrant hotels. The left think we are angry about the use of hotels for housing illegal immigrants. They don't get that we are angry about housing illegal immigrants in the UK, full stop. They just don't get it, and it will be their undoing. Sean from Bridlington there. Well, Sean, you're absolutely right, and I think this is why it's caused the intervention of Sir Tony Blair, former Labour Prime Minister, three-time winning Prime Minister for the Labour Party, saying, actually, look, you've got to get tougher on immigration, you've got to cut welfare, you've got to increase inward investment into the country, you've got to cut taxes if you want that growth. If this Labour Party, if this Labour government are going to be any kind of success and turn their fortunes around to get on side with the general public, these are the kinds of things you've got to do. Keep all those calls and texts coming in. We'd love to hear from you. And we've got a call right now. Tracy from Staffordshire. Hi, Tracy.
5: Hello, Charlie. Can I say, your voice is like a little ray of sunshine.
3: Oh, that's very kind. Thank you, Tracy.
5: It always makes me smile.
3: I'll send the fiver in the post. Thank you.
5: This is sort of just something that's working through in my head. I actually don't believe that Keir Starmer or Andy Burnham or anybody else are sort of like evil or anything like that. I think Keir Starmer is probably, you know, well, I hope he is. Obviously, I don't know. Horrified, obviously, what happened to Henry Novak. Okay. The problem is that people like Keir Starmer and people like Andy Burnham cannot, because they, in their head, they are nice people. You know, we care for refugees, we care for people and whatever. They can't actually see that what they're actually doing and the policies they're actually pursuing are actually causing serious problems to the structure of this country and the indigenous population. So Andy Burnham and Keir Starmer would look at me and think I'm evil and I'm scum, yeah? And that's fine. And the reason they can't and the reason that they won't address it is because of cognitive

0: you know, saying, oh, you know, everybody's being terrible, whatever. Well, an ethno-nationalism scares me stupid. Because you can look at this and see exactly the same happened in Germany in the 1930s. And it is because people do not address what people think because of their cognitive dissonance. And it worries me. It really, really worries me.
1: No, Tracy, I think you're absolutely right, and it will worry an awful lot of people as well. I just want to break that down a little bit, if I may. So, first of all, the point is that you think that there is a bias, obviously, within the government, within the Labour movement, within the Prime Minister, whether it's Andy Burnham, who's obviously running for the Labour leadership, whether it's the far left wing of the Labour Party. There is a bias towards whether it's whatever the minority is, whatever the campaign cause. So, their view when it comes to things like policing, for example, when we've heard about that awful case of Henry Novak, who was stabbed, who was the victim in this case, but was stabbed by someone who claimed that they were the victim of a racist attack or hate crime or whatever. The police believed that the person, you know, who appeared as the ethnic minority in that case, rather than Charlie Novak, that just happened to be a white teenage boy who had been stabbed and was actually bleeding. But so this bias towards a minority group think, the campaign cause, you think that that's infiltrated the mindset of the Prime Minister?
0: I actually think that they have a that it's good and it's the right thing to do, but they've just allowed it to go too far, and they can't actually, because and at some point in the root of their soul that they can't acknowledge, they know it's gone too far, but they can't send it back the other way because they can't honestly, and it's a difficult thing to do, and we all do it. You can't honestly look at yourself and go, oh, Shine, I've really got that wrong. It takes somebody of incredible courage to do it.
1: Is this not just because Keir Starmer doesn't really know what he stands for? So on the one hand, he'll say, look, you know, if you dare protest about, you know, a particular crime that's taken place, you know, and I'm thinking of Southport here, where there were riots on the back of that case, whatever the ins and outs of it, people are entitled to protest. But because there seemed to be a protest in the round about migration, for example, the Prime Minister was very keen from the steps of his briefing room in Number 10 Downing Street to say that, you know, you could be deemed far right, or there's a far right bandwagon that people would go on. But then he'd give a speech to say that we're turning into, on the other hand, an island of strangers, obviously, which was lifted from. So he's used these two opposite phrases to try and court the nation, or to try and work out what it is that we are or how society feels. But he doesn't really get it, does he? That's why we're seeing so many mistakes. And, it, you know, the rot starts from the top.
0: It does. And the thing is, I don't actually think that the so-called left, OK, that, you know, always portray themselves as being kind and nice. But actually, they seem to have learned that bullying people seems to work better than on the ballot box. So it's easier to take a pop at reform instead of what I would like, which, if you think you are so much better than the right, the Tories are exactly the same because they've ignored the electorate as well, so they're not getting off in my world. If you think your worldview is so much better than mine, then explain it to me. They can't.
1: Tracy, thank you so much for that. Tracy from Staffordshire. And can I just say, your voice is equally as therapeutic on a Saturday morning. So you can turn that fiver. I'll need it later on at the Arsenal. Going to Yasmin in Manchester. Hello, Yasmin.
2: Hi, Charlie.
1: Hi, Yasmin.
2: It's a brilliant show, darling. I just want to say a couple of things.
1: Sure.
2: One about the Manchester thing. How would anybody in Britain really think that their family are connected to the police abroad? So how would we think our justice system would ever apply the same rigorous situation to them? Because they're connected to the police force. All the families connected to the police force abroad. So in Britain, they're never going to convict them of anything. The other

0: the thing is, with that young boy that died, Henry, it was so sad. I burst out crying when I saw him in the lift, and you could tell he was smart. He looked intelligent. He was young. What people have got to realise in this country, and this is genuinely what I believe, is that the actual police force is against white males in our country. And it's been shown now. We know it. We've seen it with our own eyes. When a young man's on the floor, it doesn't matter who you are, that man's struggling. And why put him in handcuffs? It's horrendous. The second thing you were talking about earlier was about people coming over to this country, saying they're gay, pretending they're gay, then getting a passport and everything. Well, in my own family, one of my relatives married somebody from another country, and he got a passport. They divorced. And she got quite a lot of money for it. Do you understand? It happens all the time, that. That's why you've got in certain areas in this country, like a village from Pakistan moving into an area in this country.
1: So,
0: because it's set up that way. What you don't realise, though, is that we need to be, and I'm going to say it, my grandparents were born here. One of them was born abroad and came over in the 1940s. And I am mixed blood, three quarters Irish, a quarter Persian, whatever. But the thing is, what you've got to realise is it's set up this way. Abroad, Davos, they do not want Britain all white, because an all-white nation, or nearly all-white nation, is far hostile to be taken over. So what they're doing it is insidiously sending people boats and boats and boats. What this government should be is on a war footing with the immigrants, and this is what I mean.
1: Well, so I think
0: when they come in, they literally get ID, photo ID, and biometrics, fingerprints, whatever, to find out where they've come from originally and send them back. But they won't do that, because the Commonwealth, France and everything, when we came out of Brexit, they decided, right, we're sending everybody over. And I'm telling you, I believe what Enoch Powell says, and it's happening now. There's going to be rivers of blood on our street, because we are being degraded from everybody coming in, and literally they are making the white man, and women as well, but the white man, they're making him the problem and not sorting out the real problem. And Starmer knows it, and they're all being run off Davos, and they're all being run by the Podesta, John Podesta,
1: I know the sentiment where you're going with that, and the Prime Minister did say that he felt more comfortable in Davos than he did in Westminster, but how far to extent that they're controlling us, I'm not entirely sure, but very strong stuff there, Yasmin. I mean, the point about the EU, you're absolutely right. You know, people say that having voted or have the country voted Brexit, that that's been the problem. That's why we've not been able to stop the wave of migration, legal migration that's coming into this country. I don't believe that for a second. And why on earth would you want to rejoin an organisation that is not prepared to stop those, you know, people crossing over, people coming from France, they're coming across all over Europe, they're not prepared to stop them. I don't know why. Why on earth, if they're not going to do that, why on earth do we want to rejoin anyway, if that's how they treat us? I think people need to look at the other side a lot more. And it's not just a one-way street when it comes to the relationship with the EU. It's not just voting for Brexit. We decided to up sticks. That's a democratic choice that we made, and we should stick to, because going back in the worst terms where we have to pay more money, take more regulations and have less say, I think that's for the birds. Yasmin, thank you so much for your call there. After the break... We're continuing our conversation. How do we fix our broken justice system? Peter Barnes, you're leaving us.
2: I am. Yes, I'm going to shoot you. I think you're in perfect hands, and I will report back to Alex who you did a fine job.
1: Well, thank you very much. Yes. Well, thank you for spending the time this
2: Not
1: morning.
2: Not a problem.
1: It's been a fun packed show. We've covered some meaty topics.
2: Yes, so much has been covered.
1: And I'm sure as the week goes on, as Parliament comes back, politics will just get even more crazier. You'll be back here.
2: I'll be back here tomorrow morning with Mark Dolan at 8 o'clock.
1: Very good, very good. Yeah. Oh, well, we'll cross over. I'll be back in the
2: morning. Yes, I'm going to say you're back.
1: From 10 to 1. Thank you so much, Peter Barnes. Yep. Thank you. Keep those calls coming in, 0344 499 1000, or text the word talk to 87222. We'll be getting you on the voice box, if I can put it like that, if that makes any sense at all. We'll be reading all those calls and texts out after this break. This is Talk.
3: A triple decker of common sense. This is Talk.
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1: Oh, very good afternoon to you. It is Charlie Rowley sitting in for Alex Phillips here on Talk TV. Get your calls and texts coming in. We've had a fantastic 2 hours, 2.5 hours so far. Gosh, time flies when you're having fun. 0344 499 1000. We'll be taking all of those calls in just a matter of minutes. The question we're asking today, how do we fix our broken justice system, whether it's our judiciary, our courts, or whether it's the policing? Two-tier Britain is in full swing. That's the message that we're getting loud and clear so far from you lovely listeners. But let us know, can it be fixed? Do you think actually the criminal justice system is working perfectly well? Do you think that the police are actually doing a great job, that they were right, or the jury was right, if they can't find a conviction for these two men in Manchester, at Manchester Airport? Let us know. 0344 499 1000. Well, we've been talking about some of those top stories, particularly when it comes to our, as I say, our criminal justice system, but we've also been doing a little bit of politics. It's a bit of bread and butter for me, which is easier to do than to say. But joining me now, I think, we've got Lord Clive Soley, who is a Labour peer, to talk all through what's happening within the Labour Party and some of the political stories of the day. Lord Soley, thank you so much for joining me this afternoon.
9: You're welcome.
1: Thank you. I just wanted to kick off, if I can, with Andy Burnham. Now, without going into the Makerfield by-election, which will spare me having to read out all the candidates' names, which I will save you, which I don't think anybody needs or wants. Right. Andy Burnham today has said that he would rip up the hotel asylum policy if he became Prime Minister, one way or another. Now, that seems to be something that the public agree with. They don't want to see people that come into this country illegally just house in hotels. But where would they go? Is Andy Burnham onto something that you think the public can get behind, or is this just something that might unravel and he'll need to do another U-turn like he did on saying he wanted to go into the EU?
9: Well, although it's much slower than anybody wants, the asylum system is slowly coming under control and not before time, because I remember, must be about 4 years ago now, where immigration reached about between 800 and 900,000 people, close to a million. Fortunately, that is dramatically back now, because we couldn't have gone on like that. I think most of us accept that. So, and, you know, generally speaking, we are making progress, but it is not as fast as many people want. What Andy would do, I don't know, but there's not an awful lot more you can do to speed it up unless you rip up all our laws, and I hope nobody is suggesting that.
1: I mean, let's talk about immigration and asylum in this country more broadly. You've seen a lot of prime ministers, you've seen them come and go, for both the Labour Party and the Conservative Party, and you're now seeing the emergence of Reform UK. They're leading the number of opinion polls week in, week out, and the number one issue does seem to be in this country that people have a problem with just the fairness of it. They see that people come into the country illegally, they get put up in hotels, they get offered the benefits, they get dental and doctor's appointments above over anyone else that seems to be on a waiting list, an ever-growing waiting list of trying to see a doctor or a dentist. So it's about fairness, in my view. How have we got to this situation where both the Tories getting kicked out the last election, this Labour government in just, you know, not even 2 years, and they're facing a leadership crisis? Why is it that Labour have not been able to get on top of the migration crisis? Is it just the fact that, you know, too many left-wing people believe that, you know, the people that come into the country, well, we take them at face value, we believe them no end, and actually it's just, you know, people that might be on the right of politics, that they're all just far-right and racist?
9: You've given an awful list of things there which could keep us going all day. So let's face it, I can't do it. I think the main thing that would disturb people is actually the cost of living, but immigration is a big second. And that's why the numbers have got to be kept, you know, being reduced, and that's vital. I think it is happening. The problem is it's not happening fast enough for many people. So some of the, I only heard a couple of your contributors, but they are still feeling that this is out of control. Not actually, it is coming under control. And when you said just now about the European Union and so on, I wasn't surprised when Britain voted to come out of the EU. But one of the things we did, and which isn't recognised, is we actually took away the position we had, where the British provided the senior police officers for dealing with this throughout Europe. And we lost that. That was one of the things we lost. So when people say, oh, look, the French are not doing anything, before that, we could actually say, these people are illegal, stop it. But we lost that because we came out. So if people wanted to come out, so you've got to accept they wanted to come out, you've got to just live with the consequences. And that's what we're doing at the moment. And really what we're trying to do now is create a new situation, hopefully more rational than the last one. Because we can't go on with the numbers as they were before.
1: The slight pushback to that FMA is that people would say, okay, you know, if we've left the European Union, we've left some of these institutions where we were sharing information and data, but if the EU really wanted to, and if it's a case about security, and if it's a case about monitoring people that are crossing multiple borders to get to the UK, they're obviously coming to France at some point to get across to the UK. So they're coming through multiple EU countries within the EU as well. Surely they could have just extended that offer as part of the UK leaving the EU, just as we extended to holidaymakers, for example, not having to queue up at e-passports. Now, we said, look, you know, we don't want to punish citizens. Anyone from the EU can still come to the UK. You don't have to go through any other passport queue. Your holidays will be protected. The EU decided that they were going to not do that to UK nationals. They were going to punish us effectively for trying to go on holiday and enter their country. Why couldn't the EU just be grown up about it and accept that the UK, as a big player, a big contributor, wants to leave, and therefore we could have had a much more harmonious exit?
9: Charlie, you're saying an awful lot there. The awful truth is, just remember that we negotiated the us coming out of the European Union, and that negotiation was appallingly bad. And there's no making excuses for that. Literally, you may remember the picture of two British ministers at the time appearing in front of the group of European Union officials who all came with files and papers, and the two British guys sat there with nothing in front of them. And you thought, this is going to be a disaster. And it was. And frankly, Boris Johnson has to answer for this. It was an appalling way of doing it. There was a case for coming out. I understand that. But I mean, the way it was done was little sort of disastrous. And honestly, the other thing to bear in mind when you say this, remember what we're happening, and it's been predicted for ages, is that immigration is going on around the world. The United States has got the same problem of people crossing borders. It's not unique to Britain. It's not unique to Europe. And frankly, it will go on happening while we've got countries which are struggling, either because they've got brutal dictators like Iran. And this is what makes it so difficult, because if there are two groups of, I'm doing this very broad, now, but let me do that. Two groups of refugees, in a way, or claim refugees. There are those who are really coming because they want work and they want a stable society and so on, but who don't have much space really for leaving their own country. And there are those where they are. In Iran, right now, while we're speaking, they are hanging teenage children, boys and girls, after them every day. You know, so, and I defy those people, you know, some of whom might want to say, oh, send them all back, to interview any of those and send them back. But that doesn't alter the fact that a large number are coming here, not because they're fleeing persecution, because they want a job. And they want a job in Britain because Britain is a nice, stable country, despite all the things you're saying about it's falling apart at the seams and there's no justice here and the world is awful. And, well, you know, oh, for heaven's sake, I mean, I just want to say, we're just living in one of the most stable countries in the world.
1: Well, just on, anecdotally on the EU picture of those two ministers that turned up with nothing, I mean, I would blame the special advisers at that time, of which I may or may not
9: Well,
1: been
9: you
1: one.
9: Were one.
1: I may or may not have been one. So we'll pause.
9: You were one.
1: It's all my fault. It's always all my fault. Don't worry.
9: Absolutely. You know, quite right too.
1: Very, very, very quickly. We've only got a minute left, I'm afraid, because I've run over time. But I do want to ask you about, you know, because you were making the point to me that I think, you know, things in this country are so broken. Tony Blair has made an intervention early this week where he was setting out where he thinks the direction of the country should be going. So it's not just me that might be thinking that we're going in the wrong direction. Just your views, if you would, briefly about Tony Blair's intervention this week.
9: Yeah, you've turned doom and gloom into an art form. I mean, it's not. There are problems now, and certainly the failure of the two big political parties, Labour and Tory, is a serious problem at the moment. You've gone. Have I lost you?
1: Sorry, you did briefly.
9: Briefly. Are you still there?
1: I'm still here. Sorry, I lost you very briefly there. Sorry.
9: Right, OK. No, I'm saying, yeah, there's a problem. They're both major parties, because they've been in government recently and haven't solved all the problems, are in trouble. There's no ifs or buts about that. We know that. Tony Blair's analysis is pretty good. I don't think it's the whole story. And I do think Andy Burnham's response is a very interesting and constructive one. I don't think we ought to be doing the changing of party leaders, because the Tories tried that a number of times. And as you well know, it didn't work. And it rarely does, frankly. But no, we still, it is true. I think you can make a criticism of the last current Labour government, saying they came into government having not thought through some of the policies clearly enough. And that's what's happening now, where we've left it very late. I think we can do it, but it's late.
1: Well, there you are. You can do it. It might be late, but it still can be done. That's the view of Lord Clive Sowley. Thank you so much, Labour peer. Thank you for joining me. Let me know what you think about that. 0344 499 1000. We've got some voice notes in. Let's go to Mick.
10: Good morning, Charlie. Talking about the immigration issue and the thousands and thousands that pour into this country that we know nothing about, I've got a little bit of an analogy. A beehive, it's like a beehive inviting in Asian hornets, hoping that they're going to be friendly. Well, the Asian hornets will kill the hive and take it over. I rest my case. Have a great Sunday, guys. Oh, sorry, Saturday. And keep up the good work.
1: Don't wish away the weekend, Mick, but you can see me here Sunday if you like. 10 to 1, I'll be back in the hot seat tomorrow for Alex Phillips. That's a great analogy there. Kitty.
11: Hi, Charlie. Kitty from Kent. Lovely to see you having your own show. In answer to the question, is there any going back for Britain? There certainly is. We take the green stance and get rid of all our prisons, but then we take the El Salvador stance and replace them with CECOP prisons. And once the people go in there, they're never coming out. And that's something I would like to see. No appeals, no releases, no parole, no nothing. We can chuck the judges in with them as well because they seem to love these crims so much. Job done. Spit spot. Have a lovely day.
1: Job done, spit spot, there you are, that's from Kitty. Love that kind of lingo. Is Britain broken? Is our justice system broken? Let us know. 0344 499 1000. Still got a few minutes to get those calls and texts in. Kelvin, send a voice note.
12: Good afternoon, Charlie. You just said, can we fix Britain? Yeah, I think we can. We just need to get rid of all the idiots out of Parliament, all the Labour Party, and then all the left-wing idiots that welcome the migrants here and want them here, and all them sort of people. Get rid of all them, we can fix Britain. Till then, we are knackered. Bye.
1: Get rid of all the politicians. Replace them with my lovely listeners on Talk TV. That could be the answer. Let us know what you think. We've got the calls coming in thick and fast. Text the word talk 87222. This is the home of common sense. This is Charlie Rowley in for Alex Phillips. This is Talk.
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16: Problems continue for the clockwise M25 in Kent. The exit to the M26 junction 5 remains closed for repair work after earlier accident damage. Also, additional delays in London today. There's road closures for Troop in the Colour and Major General's Review until about 3 p.m. Also, a couple of hold-ups on the M1 south in Derbyshire. Heavy around Markham Vale, junction 29A, and obstruction earlier. And further down the M1 at Leicester, there's an accident southbound the A46 turn, junction 21A. I'm Simon James.
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3: 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Across the UK, the home of common sense. This is Talk.
1: A very good afternoon to you. This is Charlie Rowley in for Alex Phillips here on Talk. I've had a bit of a costume change for you viewers listening and watching on the YouTube, because this is the part of the show where I'm delighted to welcome Arsenal podcaster Richard Butler, who is going to be telling us everything about what's happening in London today. Arsenal are in the Champions League final. You might have noticed, Richard, I'm an Arsenal fan myself.
20: Well, everyone's an Arsenal fan today, I'm sure.
1: Well, of course, the whole country should be behind Arsenal. We are an English team in the Champions League final, having won the Premier League after 22 years of wait. People know that might have listened to me once or twice before. I am a gooner. Piers Morgan and I, I'm sure, have added so much support and help to the team over the last year. But it's been a great year for us. And do you think we can do it this afternoon?
20: Yeah, of course. I mean, you know, obviously PSG are going to be favourites, but we've got the best defence in Europe. And if we can defend as we have done most of the season, it's going to be difficult for them to break us down. Of course, we can score goals from set pieces. Why can't we do another 1-0? A scrappy 1-0 win will be fantastic tonight, wouldn't it? And there's no reason why we can't do it. We've done it so many times this season. We've had a lot of practice. And I think PSG have got all the pressure on them because they're expected to win. They're the holders. We've never won it before. And nobody really expects us to win, I don't think. So let's go out there and relax and, you know, and cause a shock. Why not? Yeah, I think we can do it, definitely.
1: You're absolutely right. And the reason why we're doing this little segment today is because in central London, I mean, it's going to be absolutely packed. I'm off to the Emirates Stadium after this, managed to get a couple of tickets. So I'll be watching the match in the Emirates Stadium, where they should have some big screens there, hopefully, and taking the atmosphere of North London. But it really has been, I think, a celebration for the whole country, where people have got together, they've celebrated, as I say, 22 years since Arsenal won the Premier League. That has been a huge relief for many Arsenal fans. And you're right. Does that mean that the team and the players can just play freely? There seems to feel amongst Arsenal fans, I mean, correct me if I'm wrong, because you'll be talking to them all the time on your podcast. You know, does it matter if we don't win today? Because we've won a trophy, we've won the league. We are the best team in the UK, certainly in England. You know, does that really matter if we don't win today? I mean, it'd be nice, but, you know, we've won. We've won the Premier League, haven't we?
20: Yeah, it's a tough one, isn't it? Because obviously we've never won the Champions League before. It's a chance to make history tonight and become the first ever Arsenal team to do it. And I think that that's an opportunity that doesn't come around very often. It's been 20 years since we've got to a final. So it's not something that happens, you know, other teams seem to get to the Champions League final on a regular basis. We don't. Now we're there, I think it's one opportunity to win it. We don't know how long it might be till we get here again. Hopefully it'll be every year. But we don't know that at the moment, do we? So let's go out there tonight and win it. Of course it matters. You know, it's the biggest trophy in club football, isn't it? It's the one thing missing, you know. Arsenal, a big club, but the one thing missing from our CV, if you like, is the Champions League. And we need to put that right. And tonight's an opportunity to do that. So it does matter. If we lose, yes, we won the Premier League. It's still been a great season. There'll still be the celebrations, of course, tomorrow anyway, whatever the result tonight. But wouldn't it be great to have that two trophies there on top of that bus through North London? That would be amazing, wouldn't it? I mean, it would be the greatest season in Arsenal's history, wouldn't it?
1: You're absolutely right. It is the trophy that eludes us, that Champions League. So to get our hands on it, to get our mitts on it this afternoon, I think you're absolutely right. It would be brilliant. Where are you watching it?
20: At the moment, I'm not 100% certain. Making some plans. Everywhere's chaos, isn't it, really? But it's wherever I watch it, it's going to be great, isn't it? So just looking forward to the game now. And yeah, a little bit nervous, obviously, because it's a Champions League final, but I'm fairly relaxed as well, because I think I really do think we can do it. And I think it's going to send shockwaves through Europe, because I don't think many people expect us to win today. And if we do, I think people will start to take notice now and, you know, understand what a great opportunity this is for us as a club as well.
1: You're absolutely right. And I think, look, you know, I didn't recognise or feel that there was so much hatred towards Arsenal as there has been, I think, over the last few months. But I think people forget that, you know, we were always finishing in the top four, as we have done I think, the last about 20 years, bar one, I think. But, of course, we had a whole stadium to pay off. You know, we had huge debts to pay. Arsene Wenger, still at the tail end of his career, was trying to manage players, coach them through where we didn't have the big stars because we couldn't afford them, but yet we were still qualifying for the Champions League. We were still in the top four. That reign came to an end. You know, Uriah came in, and you know, maybe we should have given him a bit more time, who knows, but we've ended up with Arteta, that's done fantastically well. We've been second three times. We are now top of the Premier League. We've obviously won. People don't recognise the struggle that I think Arsenal have had to go through because of the finances. And now we're at a point where, you know, we've paid off the stadium effectively. We've got good players. We've won the league. We could go on and win the Champions League tonight and attract even more players. We could be top of the league for a decade, couldn't we?
20: Well, I mean, it's an opportunity, isn't it? Obviously, with Pep leaving Man City, I think it's going to take them another year or two to rebuild it under a new manager. And you look at the rest of the Premier League, is anybody else in a position to go on and dominate the next couple of two or three seasons? Probably not. Man United are on the way back up, but they're still maybe a year or two away. Arsenal, you know, we've been patient. We've had to wait a long time, but now we're there. There doesn't look to be a natural successor to us. You know, Liverpool have just sacked their manager today, so they've got to start again. And I think that really now, whether or not we win tonight or not isn't necessarily going to affect that, but we've got a great opportunity now, the next two or three years, to win back-to-back Premier League titles, which we've never done. So that would be another first for the club as well. But I don't want to think too far ahead. I just want to, you know, get this game out of the way today, hopefully get that trophy won, and then we can see what happens over the summer. Of course, we're going to spend more money. We're in it, like you said, we're in a much better financial position now, aren't we? We've had to, like you said, pay for the stadium. We went through some difficult times, but I suppose difficult times are relative, aren't they? You look at Tottenham, what they've been going through, what Chelsea are going through now. We haven't really gone through anything like that. So, you know, our difficult times have still been not too bad, I suppose. And now we're obviously reaping the benefits of it. But yeah, I think there's an opportunity now for Arsenal to go on the next 2 or 3 years and, you know, go on and chase what Man City done, win it 4 years in a row. Why can't we do that now? There's no natural successor to us, I don't see, in the Premier League. Let's go and do it. Let's win tonight first.
1: You're absolutely right. And in the last half hour, some breaking news there that you just alluded to. Liverpool have sacked their head coach, Arne Slot. He wasn't getting on well with the players, I don't think. I think there was a bit of backlash in the dressing room, particularly against the Salah, who seemed to fall out with him quite publicly as well. Richard, thank you so much for your time this afternoon. Go and find somewhere to watch the game. Thank you so much, Richard. Richard Butler there, an Arsenal podcaster. And I am off to the Emirates, as you can see, dressed appropriately, if not for the studio. But it's a bit of fun on a Saturday afternoon. Good luck to all the Arsenal fans who might be going there. Good luck to anyone watching this afternoon. It's going to be a great game. Almost as good as some of the youth matches that I've attended. Wear Lions as well. Get that shout out in. No one knows what that means. Only a special few. Right. Thank you so much for your company this afternoon. I've been sitting in for Alex Phillips, and I'll be doing it all again tomorrow. So join me then, 10 till 1, only on Talk. This is the home of common sense. So many calls and texts that have come in today that we haven't been able to get through. Let's see if we can get you all on tomorrow. I'll be here. Hope you can join me. This is the home of common sense. I've been Charlie Rudy. This is Talk.
3: 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Talk at the weekend. 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On DAB+, on your smart speaker, on your smart TV, the home of common sense.

0: with your latest sports headlines. I'm Matt Hutchinson. Arne Slot has been sacked. Liverpool have made that decision with immediate effect. The club say Slot leaves with their deepest gratitude and appreciation just a year after winning the Premier League title. TalkSport's chief football correspondent is Alex Crook.
1: I think actually if you'd switched the two seasons around and Arne Slot had got Champions League football in his first season after replacing Jurgen Klopp and then won the title, maybe we'd be having a very different conversation.
0: Well, Liverpool's hierarchy say the process to appoint Slot's successor is underway, and we understand Bournemouth boss Andoni Iraola is high up on that shortlist. Former Liverpool midfielder Danny Murphy has given his verdict on Iraola.
2: The style is certainly in keeping with what Liverpool fans want, because I don't know how often you've watched Bournemouth. I've done them a few times live this season. They are all out there. They go for it. They are brave. They're fit. They're dynamic.
0: Plenty more reaction on the way right here on TalkSport. Elsewhere this afternoon, Arsenal have the chance to write history. Arguably the biggest side to never win the Champions League can put their name on the trophy live on TalkSport. In their way, holders PSG. Captain Martin Odegaard says his side respect the Parisians but have total belief in their own abilities.
3: We know the quality we have in the team. I think we've showed that for a very long period of time. Obviously coming from winning the Premier League, which is probably the toughest league to win in the world, gives us a lot of confidence. We know what we are and what we can do.
0: Jurrien Timber is fit to play in Budapest. Raheem Sterling has been arrested on suspicion of driving under the influence of illegal drugs after crashing his Lamborghini into barriers on the M3. It happened near Farnborough in Hampshire on Thursday morning. And Brendan McCullum has told TalkSport positive cricket can live alongside smart cricket for the England Test team. The coach is under pressure following his side's dismal display in the Ashes down under.
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0: Iran says an understanding has not been reached yet as Donald Trump sat down with his top team for talks on ending the war, and 500 households across Kent are still without water. I'll have more news at 5:30.
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0: We're expecting a warm, sunny Saturday afternoon for most of the UK, with some rain in Scotland and Northern Ireland.
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0: capital. It's the big one, isn't it? The biggest one in club football. It's the Champions League final day, and the build-up starts right now on TalkSport. Adi Oladipo alongside former Arsenal winger Perry Groves. We're live from the Redwood Pub and Kitchen. It's in the heart of London Bridge, and we're going to be joined by a host of special guests. We're going to hear from the managers, the players, and we're going to hear from the fans as well. And Adrian Durham will join us live from Budapest to give us a taste of the atmosphere. After picking up the Premier League trophy, can Arsenal make it the dream season and collect the one trophy that has evaded the club? Or can the great PSG side, with their superstar lineup and manager, go back to back? Champions of France versus champions of England to decide who will be champions of Europe. Elsewhere, big, big news coming out of Liverpool. Liverpool, who finished fifth in the Premier League last season, have decided to part ways with manager Arne Slot with immediate effect. And Andoni Iraola, who guided Bournemouth to six in the league, is the favourite to take over. More on that throughout the show. A World Cup build-up, by the way, has begun. Scotland are taking on Curaçao in their warm-up game. We have a reporter there, Paul Mitchell, will keep us updated with that game. A busy show, just got a lot busier, I think it's fair to say. This is the Champions League final preview show from the Redwood Pub in London Bridge, and we're live on TalkSport. Perry Groves, you thought we were going to do Arsenal for 2.5 hours. You were wrong, sir. We are going to talk about Liverpool as well. But this is lovely, isn't it? This is nice. The weather's
1: nice
0: out.
1: Little buzzy atmosphere at the Redwood. Yeah.
0: Too many Arsenal shirts for my liking.
1: Not enough. Get more in, more gooners.
0: I didn't know you had this many Arsenal shirts. I'm seeing so many different shirts. That's more like it. There's a guy just to the left, sort of right of me, JVC. That should be the
1: proper
0: only one allowed
1: school.
0: In. It's the only one allowed
1: 80s,
0: in.
1: 80s, that's what we love.
0: Proper,
1: Eddie.
0: Proper
1: 80s.
0: Indeed. How excited are you? Before we talk Liverpool, how excited are you? Or nerves? Which one is it?
1: Not excited as excited as you when you heard your little face, trust me, when I said that Arne Slot has gone, you thought you'd won a postcard
0: no,
1: lottery.
0: No, I love him. What are you
1: your
0: talking
1: little,
0: about?
1: Your little
0: I'm a
1: face,
0: massive
1: your little
0: fan
1: eyes all lit up, whatever.
0: Yeah. I thought you were lying to me. Because I was convinced that...
1: You thought I was just prodding you, did you?
0: Yeah. Because I was convinced that Arne Slot was staying. I think Arne Slot was convinced he was staying. Right, I mean, the last few times he's done his press conferences, he's almost like, yeah, well, you know, next season we're going to do this, next season we're going to do that, and the Liverpool hierarchy have decided that's not happening.
1: I think there's obviously a lot of talking that's gone behind the scenes, and Andoni Iraola, everybody knows, yeah. He's saying he's the favourite. We have Max and Charlie saying he's a shortlist of one.
0: Yeah.
1: So I think that sporting director Richard Hughes and Mike Edwards and people in charge of the sporting side and the football side, they've looked at it and they thought, we can't afford to lose Andoni Iraola because he suits exactly the way that Liverpool want to play. He suits the front foot, the high press. We see our Bournemouth play as well, athletic, go and take the game to the opposition. So, and I think Iraola's people might have said, if you want him, it's got to be now.
0: Yeah.
1: Because there's big, obviously, Bayer Leverkusen, it was reported yeah. that we're in for him. So with Arne Slot, he'll go down as a good Liverpool manager.
0: Yeah, I agree. And we'll talk about where as well, because there have been some good Liverpool managers that have not won the Premier League. He's done so. You mentioned Andoni Iraola. TalkSport understands that he is the standout candidate to replace Arne Slot, and talks are expected to move very quickly. TalkSport also understands Iraola has already told Liverpool he wants to join him. We also understand that out of respect to Slot, Liverpool are finalising terms, but the direction of travel is set to be a quick agreement.
1: Well, basically, we'll pay you off for your... less 1 year in his contract, Arne
0: yeah.
1: Slot.
0: Yeah.
1: We'll pay you off. Bournemouth don't get anything because, obviously, Iraola's contract was, like, 2 years. All the top up-and-coming managers now, they have two-year contracts. You see Glasner, same thing at Crystal
0: yeah.
1: Palace. So I feel a bit sorry for Bournemouth in that way because, as we said, I don't get compensation. But Iraola's people say, by the way, that compensation that you was going to give maybe to Bournemouth, he can have it now. So he's going to have fantastic terms. The thing with Iraola, and I love the way that he plays and the way he improves like individual players, he has now gone from swimming in an aquarium in London Zoo to a goldfish bowl live on 24/7 TV. That is the difference, is handling the big egos that you have at the bigger clubs. That's
0: and the expectations of the fans as well. Look, the fan base is a loud fan base. And look, let's make no bones about it. This fan base is part of the reason Arne Slot's not there. I think the owners, whether it be Richard Hughes, Michael Edwards, FSG, like the real big, they listen to the fans, they hear the fans. And there's been a lot of moaning about Arne Slot now for a long time. I think this moaning and groaning started, I mean, you can trace it back to back in the last season when Liverpool started playing bad. But obviously we won the league, so you kind of discount it. But I think Liverpool have been bad for a long time under Arne Slot. And no, I say this as a Liverpool fan. I mean, you can't lose 19 games in a season 19, which is a third of the games Liverpool played, and expect to keep your job. You just can't.
1: Especially 12 in the Premier League as well.
0: That's
1: but the thing is about it, if you go back, you said they went on easy streak because the league has won, right?
0: Yeah.
1: So you can understand
0: fair.
1: Where players are like partying and, you know, flip-flops and shorts and whatever, Crocs. But begin the season, you were top of the league at end of September. You won your first five,
0: the first five
1: Premier League games.
0: Yeah.
1: So no one would have seen this cup. Obviously beating Arsenal 1-0 with Szoboszlai's like worldy free kick. So everybody thought, all right, it's up. From Arne Slot's point of view, I think there's situation. I don't think he handled the Mo Salah situation very well. You know, in January where Salah obviously had his post that came out, and he thought he had a bit of time because he went to African Cup of Nations. I wouldn't apply. I would have gone, you're not playing. You're done. You don't do that. Big managers say, you don't do that to me. If you want to come and see me, you come and see me in private, we have a chat. You don't make it public. And Salah wasn't performing particularly well anyway, so he carried him for a little while. He's had the if he'd had seasons in reverse, he'd still have his job.
0: 100%.
1: If he comes fifth the first season and wins a Premier League
0: like
1: second
0: that,
1: season...
0: He'll probably get a five-year deal.
1: Yeah.
0: But the way in which it's worked, it doesn't play out like that. I just want to quickly read Liverpool's statement on this, that they've said that this was a difficult decision for us to make as the club... And it goes without saying that the contribution Arne has made to Liverpool FC in that time he's been with us has been significant, meaningful, and most importantly of all, to supporters and ourselves, successful. They go on to say, we have collectively come to the conclusion that change is necessary in order for the club to keep moving forward. We'd like to take this opportunity to place on record our appreciation for Arne. Nevertheless, the conclusion we have come to is built on belief that the team's trajectory is best addressed through a change of direction.
1: And fans were getting a bit toxic and turning. So you know what happens with owners. They listen, they quite rightly listen to fans. They probably thought that they'd give him the beginning of next season and see how it pans out. But if it had lost the first two games or not won for the first three, it would have gone proper toxic. And again, it's timings. It's about obviously Iriola being free at the minute. I actually think Arne Slot...
0: Can I cut across you? Sorry, Perry. How quick do you think they've come to this decision? Like, do you think this is... Like, us fans are the last to know, right? So much goes on behind the scenes. You know this as a former player. You're into these conversations sometimes. But how quick? Is this something that's just happened in the last week? Has this been planned for the last few months? Like, how quick has this happened?
1: I don't think it's the last few months. I think it's within, like, the last two or three days.
0: Wow.
1: I mean,
0: you know,
1: honestly, I think they've had Andrea in their sights.
0: Yeah.
1: They'd have looked at it and thought, well, he's out of a job. Maybe Iriola thought, well, I'll just sort of hang around for a big job to come, hoping that maybe Liverpool might... come at the beginning of the season. But then I think obviously with the Bayer Leverkusen interest coming in,
0: Milan as well,
1: Milan coming in, I think it's Iriola's people who have put it on their cards and said, by the way, if you want him, you've got to have him now. And I think that's made up their mind. With Arne Slot, from the outside, I always thought that in interviews, the way he came across, I thought he did brilliantly his first season because he was a humble manager. He didn't come in and go, this is me, I'm going to change completely the way you play. He just tweaked it a little bit, didn't he? Just had a couple of holding midfield players, you know, if it's Gravenberch or McAllister, just sort of sitting in there. Szoboszlai sometimes. So I think he had a lack of ego himself. And he's always, when you listen to him talk, he always tells you straight. You know, he said that performance hasn't been good enough. When you deal with the media, I think he does that really well, comes across nice and humble. But the problem he had was, with his humbleness, he didn't know how to handle in his second season the big egos. And we're talking about obviously Mo Salah in particular. And I think he'll look back and think he should have handled that a little bit differently. But the big thing as well, Liverpool fans obviously watching him week, he didn't know his best team.
0: No.
1: And he didn't know his best formation. You're leaving yourself wide open to criticism. And if you spend 450 million quid on transfers, which he did at the beginning of the season, then you'd expect it, worst ways out, to be challenging to win the Premier League. You know what I mean? If you haven't won it, but you're close, you're 2 or 3 points off, he keeps his job.
0: Yeah.
1: You can't be coming fifth spending 450 million quid.
0: All right, we could chat Liverpool. You know, I could chat Liverpool.
1: You can now.
0: I could. But out of respect for your mob, let's talk about Arsenal versus Paris Saint-Germain. It's a massive, massive game. Massive, massive day for Arsenal Football Club, as it is for Paris Saint-Germain as well, looking to go back-to-back. Arsenal looking to win the big ear trophy that they've never won before. How do you feel approaching this one? Let me ask it this way. How did you feel 20 years ago when it was Arsenal versus Barcelona compared to how you feel for this one?
1: You know, the thing is, 20 years ago, if you said Arsenal fans there, by the way, it'll be 20 years before you reach another Champions League final, they'd have thought you were mad. My two boys, Lewis is 36, Drew's 34. So one born 1990, one 92, right? So they grew up, when they got to 6, 7, 8, of Arsenal winning Premier Leagues, doubles, invincibles, 7 FA Cups.
0: Spoil.
1: And I'll say to them, boys,
0: ain't gonna happen for a long time.
1: Soak this up, because this isn't normal. This doesn't really happen, right? So that generation of Arsenal fans probably feel a bit more pain than Arsenal fans of mine, because I realise that it's cyclical.
0: Yeah.
1: So 20 years on, when you're coming into this massive game, the brilliant thing for Arsenal fans, for the players, there's nerves, right? I don't believe anybody. We're doing live radio. You'll get nerves. You do your boxing, right? You get butterflies, right? But there's a difference between being anxiety nerves and excitement nerves. And what's happened now, after the Bournemouth-Man City game, everything, that desperation was like, whew, that relief comes in.
0: But this is the trophy you've not won.
1: Yeah, but it's still...
0: Is it now not... No, the feeling of anxiety nerves, because it's the one that has evaded you.
1: Absolutely not. Because they've won the Premier League, the players, you're going into training, got a spring in your step, and the difference is, Andy, what happened is, right, it's going to be really tight. Like, I think the game's going to be really tight. If Arsenal had gone 1-0 down and hadn't won the Premier League, those nerves become tenfold. That anxiousness goes in, and you look at each other, you think, oh, God. It goes through your mind as a player. You know when you think you're... players are focused tightly on the game, they're humans. It goes through your mind, you think, we could end the season second again and not win anything. Go 1-0 down now, it'll be more, don't worry, it's right, we've got this covered. You won't be as much panic will sink in, and it'll do the players. They will now set excitement nerves where they're thinking, bring this on, let's go, we can't wait. This is, as a player, this is where you want to be. This is their whole careers from when they were in academies, when they're getting released, Ebrick Chiesa getting released by Arsenal, going back into EFL, Declan Rice getting released by Chelsea, and then obviously pathway through West Ham coming through. This is where they want to be. This is where the whole career has come.
0: And on that as well, we are going to have to quickly go to Paul Mitchell watching the Scotland game, but on that 20-year gap, these players might not ever get there again. So you've got to enjoy it, and you've got to make it look like this is the only opportunity we're going to get to win this trophy. And we are going to come back to Perry Groves. We're going to hear from some fans as well, the managers and the players. But as I mentioned at the top, Scotland are preparing for the World Cup. They're taking on Curaçao. Paul Mitchell's watching the game. What's the latest, Paul?
2: In Scotland, no Curaçao, no. No Scotland, no party was the banner at the start. Not been too much to have a party about so far. What could be very interesting is the way that Curaçao have set up. It's a 5-4-1. So Scotland, who have gone with two up front, are going to have to work very hard to get through what is a very defensive setup by Dick Advocaat and his side. They'll try flash forward occasionally, but really this is all about Scotland and how they go about things. One chance in the opening 10 minutes, Andy Robertson wide with a shot from the left hand side. But so far now, after 12 minutes, Scotland 0, Curaçao 0.
0: Cheers, Paul, thank you very much. We'll let you know when goals go in that game. I think there will be goals. Alright, French football expert Julien Laurent joins Laura Woods and Ali McCoy in a very special episode of the TalkSport Daily Podcast, looking ahead to this evening's Champions League final. It's available now on all of your favourite podcast platforms. Alright, right now we're at the Redwood Pub. I don't have a drink next to me, which is a shame, but we'll sort that out in the break. Ahead of the Champions League final, and up next we're going to be joined by our first lot of Arsenal-affiliated guests.
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0: Good afternoon, welcome to the Champions League final preview, Arsenal versus PSG. Surely Arsenal can't do the double, I mean, come on. This would be incredible, it really would. Not incredible for other fans of London clubs, but certainly incredible for Arsenal fans. I'm hearing around 1 million are going to turn up to the parade tomorrow. I think it's going to be 2 million if they win the Champions League. We are in the Redwood pub here in London Bridge. It is a wonderful day in the capital, and two have become four. Adil Adipo, Perry Groves, Adrian Clark, Sophie Nicolau as well, all the way from California.
16: That's right.
0: All the way from California. You've brought the sunshine.
16: I have brought the sunshine.
0: Because you've been here, what, a couple of weeks, Sophie?
16: Been here a couple of weeks. I've been loving coming in and seeing you guys. And just one more to go, right, Clarky?
17: Absolutely, yeah. Cannot wait for this game. I'm so excited.
0: Look at the smiles. This is so hard for me to do.
1: One game from immortality.
0: Oh, here we go.
1: Bit of Bee Gees coming in. Yeah. Immortality, one game.
0: Sophie, you host the Highbury Squad podcast.
16: Yes.
0: In terms of what we said, Arsenal are a massive club worldwide, and they are, there's no doubt about it. What is it like stateside when it comes to Arsenal in terms of the fan bases? If you were to rank sort of the Premier League clubs, where do Arsenal rank in terms of fan base in America?
16: Sure. I think the mistake people made was Arsenal are always a big club just doing small things in the Premier League. And then you have a club like Manchester City or a small club doing big things in the Premier League.
1: Loving your work.
16: The fandom in America is amazing. I think 22% of merchandise sales for Arsenal comes from the United States.
0: Wow.
16: And that's not because they have American owners. It's because they're passionate about the Gunners. And you'll see on the US tours, the club is massive there. You've got Real Madrid, Barcelona, Bayern Munich, of course. And I think of the English clubs, you know, Man United and Liverpool are big. But in America, it feels like Arsenal's presence is huge. There's a group called Arsenal America. They have branches in pretty much every single state. They have events. And they're really connected with the club. They do tours that, you know, come here every single season, different times of the year. Clarkie's met a bunch of them. I know Perry's met a bunch of them, including our good friend Magic Mike, who also does a great job raising money for Gunners v Cancer. So the community is massive, and it's huge, Addy. It's a great following.
0: Very quickly, Perry, before I come to you and Clarkie, there has been a goal. I said there'll be a goal in that game between Scotland and Curaçao. Paul Mitchell watching it for TalkSport. Which way has it gone, Paul?
2: Addy, you were spot on. There would be a goal, but how about this for a scoreline? Scotland 0, Curaçao 1. Taheeth Chong of Sheffield United getting his third international goal on his fifth international cap. Played through on the right-hand side from halfway. He advanced up to the edge of the box. He turned John Souter inside out and he slotted past Craig Gordon. It's a bit quiet at Hampden. Scotland 0, Curaçao 1.
0: Interested.
1: Clark out.
0: Yeah.
1: Get him out before the World Cup starts.
0: Haiti are not going to be shaking in their boots anymore. Clark, you've always been fascinated by Arsenal because I almost feel like the Arsenal fan base has grown considerably over the last 10 years. They've not won much, but they've been able to somehow still continually grow as a fan base. Normally, you kind of get fair weather fans that almost jump off the ship when you don't win. They seem to have jumped on the ship.
17: They're on the boat. As Mikel Arteta always is sort of talking about this analogy of being on the boat. Yeah. Look, I don't know what it is. I think Arsenal grew massively during Arsene Wenger's time with Thierry Henry and that wonderful team. Look, we're the biggest club in London. We're the best club in London, best supported club in London. We'll see that tomorrow when hopefully there'll be two shiny trophies hanging off the top of that double-decker bus. But yeah, look, I think Mikel Arteta has built something as well. I think it's important to point that out. It was a little bit disconnected when he took over in 2019, but season by season, brick by brick, he's built the team, and he's built a very special connection with the supporters at home and overseas. I've never felt like the club has been more of a family than it is right now under Mikel Arteta. I think he deserves

0: players and the fans there. Yeah. But I was lucky enough to see sort of behind the scenes how the players conducted themselves with the fans that were on the pitch and asking for selfies and their families, whatever. And it made me, I'm proud of, you know, I'm a proud Gooner anyway, but it made me more proud of the players, how I saw that they were and how they conducted themselves. Because they're not big, there's a bunch of humble players there. Obviously, he's, our technical agreement is, be superstars on the pitch and you have to perform at a certain level and the stands high, but off the pitch, you're no better than anybody else.
1: It's like Arsenal,
0: and that's exactly what he's done.
1: It's like Arsenal 2.0. You know, it's a new DNA. It's a new player profile. You have to reach certain criteria to even be able to sign for the club. Mm. And this may sound crazy. I feel more connected to this Premier League title than the Invincibles.
2: Wow.
1: And I know that might sound a little crazy, but I'm a London girl. I'm a Greek girl from Palmer's Green, otherwise known as Palmer's Greek. And I like the fact, like when Perry was playing, I like the fact we have London boys in our squad. I was saying this to Clarkie. We were on a panel together a couple of weeks ago. And I love that Ezra and Declan and Noni and Saka, and then you've got the Haaland. And then you infuse that insane foreign talent. And you've got this wonderful mix. And I just love that there's a representation. I look at Arsenal and I see me. My friends look at Arsenal and they see themselves. Whether you're Greek, whether you're from Africa, whether you're from South America, there's this incredible connection right now. And Mikel has a lot to do with it. But a lot of people behind the scenes have a lot to do with it as well. But Clarkie said it a couple of weeks ago. It feels like this is his fingerprint.
0: Do you get this in this country? There is an anti-Arsenal bias in that we see it. Clarkie, didn't they? Different narratives sometimes, whether it's from opposition fans or in the media. Do you actually get the feeling in the States where you circle the wagons as well, where it's us against the world?
1: Yes, I think because everything transmits. I was talking to Gilberto Silva about this. You know, as a player, he can transmit to players signing. As fans, we can kind of transmit to each other. Whatever's going on in the world, it transmits. But, you know, we just have to stop Stevie Nicol on ESPN FC talking smack about us and then everything's okay. But you get it because it transmits, Perry.
3: Yeah.
1: Not because the media there kind of drive it.
0: Yeah, but you don't have Gabby O'Connor, so you're all right.
1: Yeah.
2: He's going to join us later.
1: Is he in detention? Is he in detention?
2: He's hiding. He's in hiding. Clarkie, I always feel like it's a very thin line, isn't it, between success and failure, right? There's only so many teams that can win so many trophies. It's an easy question to ask now because you've won a trophy, but if he didn't get over the line in the Premier League, this project, it is a project, it's been a good project as well. Mm. How many Arsenal fans do you think would have been behind him next season?
4: If Arsenal didn't win the Premier League,
2: if it was Man City or Liverpool nicked it,
4: It would have been very hard to go again, if truth be told, because it has to be now. We had to win the Premier League this season. The pressure was on back-to-back-to-back, second place finishes. Was brilliant, but it wasn't enough. And I think to persuade the supporters and the players that it is well worth sticking around for this project, we had to win it this season. So it was absolutely colossal. And I think it was really nice to do it by 7 points, by the way, in the end. Yes. I know that it all changed around on the final day, but that, I think, is a nice reflection of this year's title
2: dominance
4: race.
2: As well.
4: Yeah, exactly. And look, if he wins tonight, I mean,
2: stop it.
4: He suddenly himself.
1: Is he the greatest manager?
0: He'll be up there with Arsenal.
4: He will have been in charge of the greatest season in Arsenal's history. Yeah. There's no doubt about that. And I think it'd be close to Arsene Wenger if he wins tonight.
2: I have to ask you very quickly, Clarkie, about Arne Slot. Arsenal kept faith with Arteta. Liverpool decided not to keep faith with Arne Slot. Different circumstances, I think it's fair to say. Surprised or expected?
4: Completely expected.
0: Okay. He's still surprised.
4: Completely expected. And I'll tell you why. You can't be in charge of Liverpool and lose 20 games in a season. Yeah. You can't do that and survive. And also, and this is something, you know, I turned it back very quickly to Arsenal, you never really get any dissent from the Arsenal dressing room. What we were hearing throughout the season, particularly later on, was big players in that Liverpool dressing room disrespecting the manager, really, and going against him quite publicly. I think from that moment on, he was always going to leave this summer. And I have to say that if they do persuade Andoni Iraola to come in, then it's a great fit. Absolutely superb fit for Liverpool.
2: Clarkie, thank you very much. I know you're going to be hot-footing it to do some commentary. Appreciate you, Sophie. You're going to stick with us as well. Let's head over to Hungary now, shall we? Our live football host, Adrian Durham, will, of course, be presenting our Champions League final commentary today. But first,

0: he's been catching up with some Arsenal fans in Budapest.
1: Well, here in Budapest, the Arsenal fans are arriving en masse for the Champions League final. They're finally going to win it. Having sealed the Premier League, can they make it a big double under Mikel Arteta? We've got a couple of Arsenal fans here. Father and son, what's your name, sir?
2: Jack.
3: Martin.
1: Which one's father, which one's son? I'm only joking. So, how confident are you?
2: Quietly confident now, I think. I think we have got a chance. I think we can frustrate them. And, you know, we're not the type side you can get rolled over. We could nick a goal. And, yeah, 1-0 to the Arsenal.
3: 1-0 to the Arsenal, back to George Graham. But no, I think we could actually do it today. I'm getting more and more confident, the more I'm around the Arsenal fans. The fan zone was unbelievable yesterday from what UEFA had put on. And it was all Arsenal. There was no PSG people around. I thought there was two clubs in this final. Let's hope today there's just one club and it's Arsenal.
0: I love that. I love the arrogance. There is only Arsenal there. PSG have no fans. Arsenal are going to dominate this, aren't they, in terms of fan base? It's going to be like 10 to 1.
4: Do you know what? It's turned into a stag and hen weekend. That's what it's going to do. Because Arsenal fans will be travelling there now, actually thinking, we can enjoy this,
0: yeah,
4: because that desperation has completely gone.
0: Yeah, the baby birth, wrong show to say this, in 9 months is going to be incredible. All right, next we're going to continue to build up to the Champions League final, and we're going to speak to a former Liverpool striker after it was confirmed that Arne Slot has been sacked.
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12: At Betfair, we know that nothing is certain in football. Least of all when it comes to England. Maybe it really is coming home this summer. Maybe it isn't. Maybe we can squeeze three number 10s into our lineup. Maybe we've only got one 10 and he plays up front. Maybe 48 teams is just too many. 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
0: Good afternoon. It is the Champions League final preview. Arsenal taking on Paris Saint-Germain. It's live from Budapest. Gets underway at 5 o'clock. The preview has started already. We're in the Redwood Pub in London Bridge. It is Adi Oladipo alongside former Arsenal winger Perry Groves. Sophie Nicolaou, a host of the Highbury Squad podcast, is with us as well. The big news, the big breaking news about 2 hours ago was that Liverpool have decided to part ways with their manager Arne Slot and Andoni Iraola, the favourite to come in. Nothing confirmed as yet. Let's get the opinion of former Liverpool striker Neil Mellor, who's on holiday. Neil, I'm sorry to do this to you. We had to come to you, Neil. On holiday, he's had to put the suntan away and the beers down to join us. And Neil, I guess it's not surprising news, but I guess every time Liverpool sack a manager, Liverpool are the one club who like to kind of keep faith with managers, it does come as a bit of a shock.
17: Yeah, I think it's surprising. Good afternoon, everybody. In terms of the day, obviously Champions League final, like you say, everybody's looking forward to that game later on. The season finished a week ago, so maybe we expected the news to come out slightly earlier than it has done. What I would say is a big thank you to Arne Slot. He delivered the Premier League title in his first season, which was not easy at all. This season was very different. Liverpool didn't finish anywhere near what was expected of them for various reasons and factors, but ultimately far too behind Arsenal and Man City, never in the title race. So not surprised, because in terms of, I spoke to a lot of fans in the closing weeks of the season and the mood had changed. And when you lose the fans, you have to listen to the fans. And I felt as though the owners probably have done with this decision.
4: Big question, Neil. Is it a Chalice or a pint glass that you've got poolside? it's got to be a Chalice.
0: No, he's got the bottle. Yeah, exactly. He's got the bottle.
17: Does it sound like I've had a couple already?
4: It looks like... it looks like, obviously, Andoni Iraola is going to be the one that comes in. We all know his style of play is going to suit the way Liverpool fans want to play. But what do you think the first thing that Iraola would need to do when he puts his foot through that door?
17: Oh, yeah, I mean, Perry, presuming that he's going to take the job. You know, let's make no mistake about it. Liverpool Football Club will attract interest from some of the best managers in world football. One's got a game tonight. You know, Enrique's been linked to the Liverpool job. You know, whether it's a bit too early for him, I don't know. You know, but he's certainly been a name mentioned. I look at a couple of names as well at the World Cup. I think of Tuchel. I think he's a top elite manager. Again, he'll be linked to the biggest jobs in the world, which is what Liverpool is. Nagelsmann as well. There's another one at the World Cup. So as much as Iraola is the favourite, there are some big names that would certainly be in the mix to take this job. Iraola did a great job at Bournemouth, no doubt about that. Think of 12 months ago, before the season started this season. His defence was decimated. Think about the players that he lost. And everybody was thinking, well, Bournemouth will struggle. Then they lose Semenya as well, the best player in January. And he has done a brilliant job. There's no doubt about that. In terms of when he comes into Liverpool, Liverpool fans haven't enjoyed this season with a style of play. I'd probably argue a lot of teams haven't enjoyed watching the Premier League this season for various reasons because of the style.
4: I think it's been brilliant, Mel, to be honest.
18: I think it's been brilliant as well.
4: It's been the best Premier League for like the last 20 years.
17: Hey, listen, you deserve
18: lights
17: champions.
18: Out, hasn't it, Perry?
17: No doubt about that. You lot are deserved champions. Not begrudging that at all, but the style of play hasn't been sort of the whole Klopp and Pep era. And I think Liverpool fans look back at that era and say, God, that was incredible. So for Iraola to come in, he's got to decide in terms of the personnel, what signings Liverpool are going to make. Liverpool are short. Liverpool have got to sign a couple of attacking players, maybe a bit more physicality in midfield, and a right-back position, which was a problem all season. And it didn't just affect the defence, it affected Salah as well, his numbers, because he had that relationship with Trent, who obviously left last summer.
0: We've seen a few players say goodbye, Neil. The exit door is wide open at Liverpool. Konate obviously looks like he's going to leave after running down his contract. Andy Robertson, Mo Salah. Did you feel like with this Andoni Iraola imminent announcement, do you think any of these players could be tempted to do a U-turn?
17: Well, Canate is the most recent one. I was surprised. I wanted Canate to stay. Obviously, his demands were a little bit higher than what perhaps the club were willing to do. I was surprised as well because Liverpool have the highest wage bill in the Premier League, and to finish fifth, that's clearly not acceptable. So that has to improve for next season. I think the new manager comes in, whoever it will want his own players, will want to see, right, who wants to be at Liverpool Football Club? Who wants to play for me and this football club? And then we can move forward that way. But I think there'll be some changes. Like you said, them players, I think there'll be more leaving as well. So I think there will be some changes this summer, again, for Liverpool fans to look forward to. I think Liverpool need a lift. I think that's one big thing. You've watched Liverpool this season, and I feel as though the mood hasn't been great. The manager's now gone. So whoever it comes in, Iriola, who else, need a bit of a lift with a couple of decent signings to get them improved.
0: Neil, appreciate you, my man. Thank you very much. One word of advice I can give you. Put your phone on airplay mode, Neil, because you're going to get disturbed quite a lot in the next 24 hours. Neil Miller, the former Liverpool striker, giving us his viewpoint. giving us his viewpoint on the Arne Slot being sacked by Liverpool. Sophie Nicolaou, as I said, is still with us, is going to be with us for hopefully a couple of sections. He's the host of the Highbury Squad podcast. How are you feeling, Sophie, in the look to this game, in the fact that you are playing arguably the best team in the world right now, maybe playing against the best manager in the world, they're going for back-to-back, how confident are you?
18: I think after winning the Premier League, we go in confident, not cocky, more hopeful, a bit more relaxed as fans. And I think you're seeing that's translated into the team. They seem a little bit more relaxed now. They believe, we believe, because they've done it. So the approach would have been so different. This would be an entirely different conversation had we not closed the Premier League. So I think we go into it excited. You know, this is the moment we've all been waiting for. It's a time to make history. They can become, you know, the legacy here, the era, the Emirates era is fully activated now. Now we've won a title. That feels like home. And Highbury is, you know, for us, will always be Generation X. You know, watching Perry play there, you know, when I was younger as well, and he was a young thing playing for Arsenal. So many memories, so many beautiful experiences we've had together as fans. We've been waiting to be able to do that now. Arsenal needed new heroes. We've exhausted our heroes. No disrespect. We love the players who have won in the past, but we really needed a new energy and a new legacy. And hopefully tonight we can really solidify that.
0: You know, like PSG have so many danger players, right? Whether it be Kvaratskhelia on the left, who I think is their best player, Dembele through the middle, Doué on the right hand side. Who do you think PSG fans will be looking at in the Arsenal squad and thinking, okay, we need to stop him?
19: Kyle Saka.
0: You think so?
19: On that, obviously, right-hand side with Kvaratskhelia, he will make sure he doubles up, whether it's Timber or Mosquera plays. You have to go and close them down very, very quickly. But you can get at PSG. And the only thing that I want to see is when Dembele goes roaming, which he does, then he drops deep and he goes all over the place. Yeah, exactly, right? I don't want to see Sleven Gabriel actually following him. I want him seeing the old-fashioned back four where you just stay as a back four, nice and narrow with the two centre-halves, and you say, right, if you're going to beat us, you're going to have to do something brilliantly individually, not the space that you've created to create that mayhem for other players to run into. So there's loads of different tactical battles all over the pitch. I know we'll talk about later who's going to play up front, who's going to play in the 10 for Arsenal. And no one's really mentioned about Safonov, the PSG goalkeeper. He's not as good as Donnarumma. So he's a step down from Donnarumma. And Donnarumma wasn't particularly great from corners or set pieces, nor is Safonov. So I actually think PSG aren't as strong as when we played them in the semi-finals last year, and we're stronger because obviously Gabriel didn't play, Bukayo Saka wasn't 100% fit, we had Marino playing up front. So
0: you bridged the gap a little bit.
19: Yes. Yeah. You know what? You know when it says 60-40?
0: Yeah.
19: Happy days. 60-40. I'll settle for 60-40. Because
18: are you playing? I've been curious to ask him about Timber. Do you mind real quick?
0: Go ahead.
18: If Timber's been out this long, but he's fit and he's in the squad, does he, as a player, can you take me to inside the dressing room? Does he start?
19: I think he hasn't played since March. If he'd have played a half against Crystal Palace, then you go, no problem. It's a massive gamble to play someone, do you know what I mean, who's had a muscle injury.
18: Right.
19: So I would say I'd go with Mosquera and you have Timber on the bench.
0: So basically playing with four centre-backs, football way. Amelia Beltrão is outside the Redwood for us. She's speaking to the Arsenal fans. Amelia.
20: Hello, yeah, as you say, I have been chatting to a lot of the Arsenal fans where some nerves are kicking in, but most people are actually feeling pretty confident. And I've got Aguna here, right here. This is Alex. Hello, Alex.
21: Hi, how are you doing?
20: How are we feeling?
21: Confident, to be honest. Nervous as well, I think, because they are the prime attacking team within the Champions League, and we're facing them second year in a row. But with the momentum we've got from winning the Prem, I'm quite confident, to be honest. I think it'll be a close game, maybe a 1-0 to the Arsenal, maybe a 2-1. Don't want to jinx it, but you know, I think it'll be a well-fought game. I think we'll play well.
20: So on a scale of 1 to 10, how confident?
21: How confident? I think a 7 is a healthy place to be right now. Maybe an 8. Yeah, I want to give like full credit to PSG for being an excellent team. So we saw them demolish Chelsea, sorry. And last season against us, they were definitely the better team. But I think we've got what it takes to really take it to the max in this game.
20: The general verdict so far from what I'm hearing is that there aren't going to be that many goals, but everyone's kind of saying maybe 1-0, as you say, 2-1. Who do you think the goal scorers are going to be?
21: For PSG, maybe Dembele, maybe Doué, Kvaratskhelia on an assist, and then for us, I'd like to see like Eze have his moment, Saka, maybe a Gabby header. I'm not sure, but I think it's going to be like a real moments. Like set, it could be a set piece, it could be like a free kick, a really well executed counter attack.
20: And if you were Arteta going into that dressing room today before the game, what would you be saying to the boys?
21: Look how far we've come, both that squad and all the years that we've not won something. We've got the prime momentum. We've finally got over the line with the Premier League. So just play the football 90 minutes. Anything can happen. Just like leave it all on the pitch.
20: And win or lose, we're still celebrating at the parade tomorrow.
21: Yeah, for sure. Yeah, it feels good to finally lock in the parade date in the calendar. I know that we've got something to celebrate, but if we can make it too, then even better.
20: There we go. Good luck to you, Alex. Again, everyone's pretty relaxed about this. Over to you guys.
0: Good luck to Amelia as well. Do they know she's a Chelsea fan? I'm not quite sure. Do they know? I have to spread the word that she's a Chelsea fan, interviewing Arsenal fans. We are going to hear from Amelia throughout the afternoon. All right, it's all going off in that game between Scotland and Curaçao. Paul Mitchell watching for TalkSport. Paul, there's been a red card.
22: There has. It's a friendly. Scotland 0, Curaçao 1. Tally Chong after 70 minutes. That's the goal scorer. But Jurgen Locadio, who was playing up front for Curaçao, just ran across the box as Aaron Hickey was trying to clear and left his elbow and rattled the young man in the face. The referee didn't see it. I did wonder from this distance because Aaron Hickey went down, but the referee was called over to VAR and wandered back onto the field and showed the red card. Now, they are due to play Aruba in a friendly, so I think there'll be a suspension for that because it shouldn't carry over into the World Cup because they've got that friendly. But certainly, if I was Dick Advocaat, I would not be happy with my number 9 playing quite like that. But he's happy enough in terms of the scoreline. A minute to play to half-time, and it's Scotland 0, 10-man Curaçao 1.
0: Cheers, Paul. All right, we're at the Redwood Pub as we build up to the Champions League final. Member is PSG. Do you need reminding? PSG versus Arsenal. We've been speaking a lot about Arsenal. It's time now to speak about the French champions, the favourites, PSG, when we come back.
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0: Time is running out. This Monday, 4 p.m, someone wins the trip of a lifetime 2026 FIFA World Cup, courtesy of Adidas. And it could be you. You and a mate could be in Dallas, June 17th, seeing England versus Croatia live. And we are talking flights, hotels, spending money, tickets, and the official try on the match balls, all included. 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Full T's and C's on the website right now. We're in a Redwood pub. This is the Champions League final preview. There has been a... Honestly, call me Mystic Ade. There's been a goal, another one, in the game between Scotland and Curaçao. Paul Mitchell.
22: And it's a popular one around these parts. Scotland 1, Curaçao 1. Finlay Curtis with a goal after 45 minutes. Not on the long on the park. He came on for Billy Gilmore, who limped off. Hope he's okay. I think it's precautionary. But Curtis got himself through on the left-hand side of the box. Played through by Kenny McLean. He cut it over the full-back and just squeezed it in the corner of the net. So as it stands, a couple of minutes of stoppage time still to play. Scotland 1, Curaçao 1.
0: Thank you very much, Paul. No doubt we'll be going to you a bit more in the second half of that game, because I expect, as I said, more goals. We've been joined by Tom Scholes, French football... When did this happen? French football expert, author of The Parisian Revolution and City of Stars. Tom, I feel like you've been hiding your talents from me.
10: I keep
0: years.
10: It quiet.
0: You
10: I'm
0: do?
10: Not, I'm not the kind of guy to go around and tell people what I'm doing, which is probably where I'm going wrong, actually. But happy to be here, happy to see you guys on what should be an amazing game, an amazing day.
4: Yeah, so... Comment ça va?
0: We. We and Jumapel is all it gets. Yeah,
4: yeah. Jabit, I live.
18: Jugadre.
0: Yeah, he's not done the Anthony Gordon Duolingo course yet.
4: Done.
0: He hasn't done that at all. Sophie Nicolaou is still with us as well, host of the Highbury Squad podcast. Let's talk Paris Saint-Germain. Let's talk about the rebirth, if you like, the growth of them. Everyone almost thought before they're almost like the Galacticos trying to sign the best players in the world, and it didn't quite work out. In fact, it didn't work out in terms of their goals. It's a different PSG side now. It's a PSG side built under the sort of vision of Luis Enrique, who looks to take over now football.
10: I think the best thing to sum up the transformation of the club is they've been so good in the Champions League under Luis Enrique, it's almost forgotten about the embarrassments they've had in previous years. They're going into a Champions League final where everybody's calm, everyone's expecting them to do the business. A few years ago, everyone would have been like, oh, well, they've done this against Barcelona, they've collapsed against Manchester United in Paris. The change in mentality, the change in ethos at the club has completely been in the vision of Luis Enrique. It's really a testament of how well a job he's done, but it does stem back from a few years of... pretty much, it's similar to Arsenal in a way, just on the other end of the Blair spectrum, I guess, of everyone's under the one vision of the people that run the club. And it's going to result in trophies, it's going to result in success.
4: See, same as Arteta, he changed the culture.
10: Yeah.
4: Like, no big-time Charlies, they all work for the team. Kvaratskhelia, right, on the left wing, right?
19: He's a freak of a footballer because he has the artistry and the balance of Ronaldinho, but the sturdiness of John McGinn. Do you know what I mean?
10: Yeah.
19: So how do you go about stopping him? How would you do? Double up? Do you make sure you just go man for man?
10: Firstly, it's luck, because the guy has magic in his boots. He can twist and turn. He can turn any defender inside out. I think if you're Arsenal, the one thing you do is you risk Timber at right back. He might not be fully fit, but if you can get 60 minutes out of him, I think you have to kind of take that risk. You do have to double up on him. You have to make sure the midfield is also covering the inside, because if he cuts in, as he has done many times against that Liverpool, Aston Villa, Chelsea, Arsenal last season, this guy can do it regularly. The impressive thing with him is he's one of those, I call him Iron Robin players. You know exactly what he's going to do. You know he's going to cut in and get the shot away. Whether you can stop him is something completely different. So I think doubling up on him, making sure whoever's on that right-hand side up against him tracks him, covers the run, covers the inside run, as well as just making sure the fullback on the opposite side, just coming behind him on Nuno Mendes, isn't getting loads of free space as well.
19: So basically, show him down the line. Show him down, show him on his weaker left foot. Football's quite simple sometimes.
10: Sometimes we can overthink it. Sometimes just show him down the line is fine.
0: I don't know if he has a weaker left foot gone.
18: I was going to just say that it's, you know, they've got so many superstar players. Who's the player that we need to be worried about? Like, who's PSG's player that works in the shadows but brings the light?
10: I don't know if it's particularly in the shadows, but he does get under somewhat underrated, I think, compared to the forward lines, is Vitinha. Yeah, the guy is the best midfielder on the planet. He makes everything tick. He's the first midfielder I've seen since that Xavi Iniesta kind of player that you can kind of go, it's fine, he's got his foot on the ball. You go back and watch the Champions League final last year against a very tired, old Inter Milan team, let's be brutally honest about it. Everything ran through him. He was running for 90 plus minutes. He was making sure everything ran through him. He was popping up in positions that you don't normally find a central midfielder. If you can almost man-mark him out of the game, yes, they've got other weapons, but he's the one that makes everything tick. He's the metronome of this team. If you can kind of man-mark him in a way that locks him down and reduces his ability to spread the play and feed the wide players, I think that's a step forward for Arsenal.
0: All right, let's talk about that midfield battle, Perry. So I think he's going to go Luis Enrique, he's going to go Fabian Ruiz, I think Neves, Vitinha. Arsenal, I think, will go Zubimendi, Odegaard, Rice. Who wins that midfield battle?
19: See, I think he'll go Lewis Skelly.
18: Yeah.
19: I think he'll go for legs in there. Because
0: legs and inexperience.
19: Well, no, the thing is,
0: against
19: it was a big decision when
0: you put
19: him in.
0: The most experienced midfield in world football.
19: With Lewis Skelly, what you get is someone who goes and gives you a bit of balance. Obviously, he's left-footed. He can go into tight areas. He takes it on the turn. He can keep the ball really well. And that's what I think he'll do. I think he'll go with the two at the back in the midfield with Rice and Lewis Skelly. The big decision for me is it'll be 4-2-3-1. And the big decision for me is who goes in the 10, whether he goes with Eze or he goes with Odegaard, because I've been champion Odegaard's corner. He hasn't been in the rhythm that we want him to be in, but as the season's gone on, we saw him come on against West Ham and completely take responsibility. And we drop back into a 4-4-2 out of possession, and it's Odegaard, whether it's Havertz or Gyökeres, who sets it off. But what you're saying there about Vitinha, I would make sure that whoever was the 10 out of possession just went and stood
10: there.
19: You just go, where you go, you stand him, because you stop him from playing. And
0: that's,
19: if we
0: that's
19: do,
0: what Eze doesn't do.
18: Yeah.
19: That's what
18: Odegaard,
19: I'm saying.
0: That's
19: why I'm saying I think Odegaard was better suited for this game.
18: Yeah.
19: Because then if you do stop, because Vitinha's like the shepherd, isn't he? He's got the whistle, and the whoever's midfield beside him, he dictates where they go. So you've got a Nicky's whistle to stop him dictating to everybody. So I would go man for man out of possession. And if you win it, then they're a bit exposed.
0: Sophie, can I ask you a quick question before we go to Paul Mitchell? How many of the Arsenal squad players or Arsenal starting 11 do you think get in that PSG 11?
18: Oh, it's a tough one.
0: Goalkeeper, I'll give you
18: Raya
0: straight away.
18: David Raya. I mean, I know that people talk about their defensive performance against Bayern Munich, but our two centre-backs are incredible and have been all season. You would argue that our defence is the best defence in Europe. So take any of our defence and put it into...
0: I'll give you Gabriel.
19: Declan Rice.
0: Over who?
19: You're telling me Declan Rice doesn't get...
0: Over who? Fitinho or Neves?
19: Neves or Fabian Ruiz, whoever plays there. You're telling me that Declan Rice doesn't get any...
0: I was asking a question.
19: Take Liverpool head off and just go on football head. Declan Rice gets in any midfield of any team in the world.
0: Maybe. Give him rest. All right, let's go. It's half time in the game
18: between. Tough day for Liverpool, Perry. Take it easy on him.
0: Yeah. Sophie, thank you very much. Tom, you're going to stay with us. Excellent. It is half time in the game between Scotland and Curaçao. Paul Mitchell.
22: Scotland 1, Curaçao 1. So when you get two goals and a red card in the opening 45 minutes, you tend to think it's been a decent game. To be honest, it hasn't. It has been a very, very low-key friendly. Scotland had an awful lot of the ball early doors. They're playing against a side who were playing 5-4-1 until they got the one sent off. That was Jurgen Locadio, who sent off for rattling the chops of young Aaron Hickey. It was really unnecessary. He simply ran across the area. Hickey cleared it and he caught him straight in the face. Referee required a VAR check to send him off. At that point, Curaçao were one goal to the good. Taith Chong of Sheffield United had got himself through from the halfway line, turned John Souter on the edge of the box and fired past Craig Gordon on 17 minutes for 1-0. But 20 minutes later, they were down to 10 men. And 8 minutes after that, Finlay Curtis, on as a substitute for Billy Gilmore, taken off with an injury as a precaution, managed to hit the equaliser for Scotland. It's half-time at Hampden in the build-up for Scotland. And it's Scotland 1, Curaçao 1.
0: Cheers, Paul. Thank you very much, Sophie. Before you go, it'd be very rude of me not to ask about your podcast that you were doing with the late, great Kevin Campbell.
18: Yes.
0: What a great guy. How's the podcast going?
18: It's going great.
0: Yeah?
18: Yeah. It's been, man, I wish he was here. I know Perry wishes he was here to win the title. We started the podcast together. It took flight during COVID, and he was like my brother. And you know, he said, we got to keep it going. And so we've kept it going. And with the support of a lot of great people who come on the show, including people from TalkSport who've been amazing, you know, it's a beautiful thing. So hopefully tonight we make it even more special for Super Kev and Rocky and all of the other gooners that are no longer gunners, that are no longer with us anymore.
0: Well said, Sophie. Thank you very much for joining us.
18: Really, thank you for having me. Thanks, Perry. Thanks,
0: don't
18: guys.
0: Forget the Champions League finals coming up live on TalkSport, 5 o'clock, but we are here at the Redwood Pub in London Bridge, having a very good time of it as well. The fans are starting to build up. It's red everywhere, which is very disappointing. And not red Liverpool, by the way, red Arsenal. We're going to have plenty more after this.
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20: With your latest sports headlines, I'm Matt Hutchinson. Good afternoon. Arne Slot has been sacked as Liverpool head coach just a year after winning the title. The club say it was a difficult decision and the Dutchman leaves with their deepest gratitude and appreciation. Our chief football correspondent is Alex Crook.
21: They've looked at the performance levels as much as the results and they've decided that a change of direction, maybe a change of playing style, someone who is a bit more Jurgen Klopp-like, a bit more progressive, a bit more front-footed, is required.
20: Well, former Bournemouth boss Andoni Iraola is the front-runner to replace Slot, and TalkSport understands he's already told the Liverpool hierarchy he wants the job. Barry Groves has told TalkSport that would be a wise choice.
19: He suits exactly the way that Liverpool want to play. He suits the front foot, the high press. We see our Bournemouth play as well, athletic, go and take the game to the opposition. And I think Iraola's people might have said, if you want him, it's got to be now.
20: Elsewhere, Arsenal fans have taken over Budapest ahead of their first Champions League final in 20 years live on TalkSport. The Gunners lost their only previous final in 2006, but supporters in the Hungarian capital are not short of confidence.
23: Arteta's changed everything about this club. It's made us into a team that people are scared to play against.
24: 1-0 to the Arsenal. That's where I'm going straight away.
25: My heart is 2-0, but my head 1-0.
27: We're going to win it. Of course we are. Come on, the Arsenal.
20: Raheem Sterling has been arrested on suspicion of drug driving after crashing his Lamborghini into barriers on the M3. It happened near Farnborough in Hampshire on Thursday morning. And Scotland are drawing 1-1 against Curaçao in their World Cup warm-up match at Hampden. The visitors had a man sent off in the 38th minute.
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20: A teenage girl has died in hospital after getting into difficulty on Formby Beach in Merseyside on Bank Holiday Monday. And Wizz Air's UK boss is urging British holidaymakers to arrive at European airports 3 hours before their flight home.
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20: We're expecting plenty of sunshine across England and Wales over the next few hours. Scotland and Northern Ireland will be cloudier with some rain.
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0: Good afternoon. It is the Champions League final preview. We are at the Redwood Pub in London Bridge. Adi Oladipo alongside former Arsenal winger Perry Groves. Tom Scholes, French football expert, is with us, as is Nick Bright, host of the Inside Gooners on the TalkSport Arsenal YouTube channel. Afternoon, gents.
31: Afternoon.
19: Afternoon.
0: It's a very colourful top you have there, sir.
31: I mean, I'm not the only one, am I? Let's be honest. I've come in from Essex. Me and Perry actually live quite close to each other. And all the way here, just Arsenal fans absolutely everywhere. Although, for anyone who's not an Arsenal fan listening right now, I did get shouted at by a Spurs fan on my way to
0: Top
31: the
0: man.
19: Yeah. Is there a wave? Yeah. One, two fingers? Yeah.
31: Well, one of the two.
19: All right, yeah.
0: Two and one.
19: Yeah.
0: Two and one.
19: Different fingers. Hands. Yeah.
0: Before we dive into Arsenal PSG, I do want to get your thoughts, Tom and Nick, about Arne Slot.
31: Yeah.
0: You would have heard the news coming in.
19: Liverpool's quite clever.
0: No, yeah, before, you know, it's a big,
19: just shoot it in.
0: It's a big news story. It's a big news story. Arne Slot being sacked. Surprise, Nick, I'll come to you first.
31: It's a weird one because, you know, a lot of the Liverpool fans that I speak to and interact with online, I would say 95% of them wanted him gone.
0: Yeah.
31: But I don't know, I just look at it like, where's the loyalty? You know, he won you the Premier League. First season, Liverpool were off it. Klopp's last season, let's be honest. Slot came in, won them the Premier League, and yeah, it doesn't even buy you a season, you know, in this day and age. Yeah, I'm not surprised, but it's a bit harsh, I think.
0: You know what? I agree with the statement. The only thing to counter it is 20 defeats. I'm counting the Community Shield here, so
19: sounds better than 20. Sounds
0: better. 20 to 7, that nice round number.
31: So the Community Shield counts, okay, now all of a sudden it counts.
0: Kind
31: right,
0: of,
31: okay,
0: kind
31: fine,
0: of,
31: just checking. Because when we talk about that, it doesn't count. But fine.
0: You're not going to survive being, not just Liverpool manager, a top manager with 19 defeats, are you?
19: I think the problem Slot had was the style of play in the second season just wasn't what Liverpool want.
31: Fair.
19: And I think Liverpool are one of the only clubs left, maybe world football actually, that have a strong identity from the fan base of exactly how they want their players to act, their managers to act and speak, and how they want their teams to play. The first half of the first season, it was almost an extension, a controlled version of Klopp's football. Ironically, they play Paris Saint-Germain in the Charity Shield. Done it again.
31: Which one? Super Cup?
19: Champions
31: Super
19: League in the second leg. And it's like, ever since that point, there's been a complete shift in how they play it. It's just been foot off the pedal, really bland, really boring football. Yeah. And the stuff he said publicly and the way that some players have spoke about the situation at the club, the only surprise is it's taken this long to do.
4: Yeah.
6: Do you know what? I think Liverpool players lost their hunger as well. I think they've lost that edge, you know, when you need to kick on. When you had all these players that came in and said £450 million worth, none of them have really set the way. Ekotike has done okay, but all the others have been pretty sort of average, haven't they? So they didn't get that kick on.
31: Issa got injured, but yeah, Wirtz was meant to be the one that was going to come in there and pull up trees, and he hasn't. Is there an element, maybe I'll ask you, Adi, about this, is there an element of they feel like they missed out on Alonso, so now that Iraola, he seems to be the front runner, now that he is available, they don't want to miss out on another top manager who is Premier League proven. I think he'll do a good job there personally.
0: The Alonso one's interesting. I would have preferred Alonso just because of the connection with the club, but I don't know, you do wonder if the hierarchy were like, well, we tried to get you, you rejected us, albeit went to Real Madrid, bigger club, I understand that, but there is almost a part of, well, now they sacked you, you want to come back to us.
31: Mm.
0: And I almost feel like there might have been a bit of a discussion with that. But I do like Andoni Iraola.
31: Yeah.
0: I do think he's a top manager. You look at what he's done with Bournemouth. The team gets gutted every season. And all of a sudden they get better. They sell Semenyo and they never tasted defeat after selling him.
31: Yeah.
0: Which is incredible. They went on a run of, what, 19 games undefeated. So I think it had to happen.
31: Yeah.
0: And I understand your point. Like, where's the credit in the bank when you win the league? Liverpool don't always win the league anymore. This isn't the 80s or the 70s. They struggle to win the league. And if a manager does win the league, does he get credit in the bank? But me and Perry were speaking a bit earlier. I think he let himself down in some interviews, post-matches. He seemed to lose that swagger and confidence he had in the first season.
31: It's easy to have that when you're winning, though.
0: Yeah.
31: You know?
0: Yeah.
6: But I think as well, we said about the Mo Salah situation, where he didn't handle that. If it was a manager, you set your stall out, then Mo Salah doesn't play. But because he was that much of a Liverpool legend, icon, he didn't have sort of the cojones to say, you're not playing, because he carried him for a period of time, because Mo Salah's legs had gone, basically. Like, the numbers he had the season before were ridiculous. Like, was it 29 Premier League goals and 18 assists? And Mo Salah was moaning about the style of football. He didn't moan about the style of football when he had the best season of his career at Liverpool. So all of a sudden, you go, all right, Mo, just because your numbers are dropped and you haven't been as effective, now you can come out and say, we need to get our identity back, I need to play this sort of mayhem football. I think Alonso, I don't think Alonso's style fits the way that Liverpool would want to play. Yeah. I think Alonso's one of the ones normally plays free at the back, doesn't he, where he wants to control the game, which is fine. So I think Liverpool looked at that, maybe thought about it and thought, no, he doesn't fit us.
0: You know what I like, and let's bring it back to Arteta, and I think this is the reason that, look, obviously, look, I'm not an Arsenal fan, but I do respect Arsenal. I respect Arteta as well. Made big decisions very early. And you talk about how Slot dealt with Sally. Look at how Arteta dealt with Aubameyang and Ozil. Big players, big egos. Not part of my squad anymore, not part of my team, getting them out of the club. And I feel that's kind of given them respect a lot from Arsenal fans.
31: Yeah, big time. Because, you know, we were, let's be honest, we were in a really tricky space before Arteta came in. And people were really quick to forget that. You know, the narrative this season was, if Arteta doesn't win a trophy, are there questions about him going? And for me, that was never something that even crossed my mind.
0: Really?
31: Just simply because I was working at the club when we were in the doldrums, when we went to Baku and got smashed by Chelsea in the final, you know, when we were not even in Europe. You know, I had to do the post-match show after we lost that
6: but
31: final.
6: But you got that the players didn't really care.
31: Yeah, yeah.
6: That's what you got, the vibe.
31: Big time. Quite,
6: exactly, they didn't care.
31: Like,
6: exactly.
31: And also, you know, we were just so far off it. And I know we want instant gratification in this day and age, and you know, we're kind of seeing that, I guess, to a degree with Liverpool and what's happening with Slot losing his job. But my thing is, you know, Arteta went in there and he said, he did a quote, didn't he? What was it? Something about getting on the boat.
6: Staying, got to be in the boat.
31: Yeah. Yeah. Yeah. If you're not on the boat, mate, you know, get off. You know, you're swimming, because and it's worked. Look, we've won the Premier League. We got it across the line. I'm hoping that we're going to have another shiny trophy on that bus tomorrow. Probably won't go home if we win tonight. And I'm doing Inside Gooners on Monday, so I'll just go straight through.
19: Phone on airplane mode.
31: Yeah.
19: Sorry, didn't get a signal. Sorry.
31: Won't have any battery.
4: Who would you have preferred to have played, PSG or Bayern Munich?
19: If you're being perfectly honest, you'd probably prefer to play Bayern Munich.
31: Yeah.
19: You'll be in
31: the
19: office because of the strength that PSG have going forward. And you know, I've got
4: Bayern
19: the score.
4: Don't have those.
19: They do, but I think they've got better individual talent. PSG. You know, I mean, Bayern Munich, so Elise's and obviously Kane scoring like bundles of goals. But I think the movement is the thing with PSG.
31: Yeah.
19: I think because they are like the Red Arrows when they're in possession, they can go everywhere. They want to move you around. I think they do that better than what Bayern Munich do. But I go back to the PSG, like the goal, the Safanov. I keep going back. I keep looking. You know, when you see the teams written down, and just look at that. And I think that's a big weakness.
4: Is that the worry, Tom? I mean, Donnarumma was, and I think still is one of the best goalkeepers in the world. Safanov isn't that. That's the one big Achilles heel, or no? Are we overreacting to it?
7: I don't think so. I think Safanov gets a lot of criticism, and this is going to sound mad, because he doesn't look like a top goalkeeper. If he was 6'7" like Donnarumma, everyone has a go. Like, Donnarumma, in that second leg last season...
19: He was a difference. He was an octopus.
31: Yeah, unbelievable.
7: Shot-stopping, he was the difference throughout the whole tournament. When it comes to claiming crosses, he's not...
4: Yeah.
7: He's not of that level. He's not what you just said.
4: Yeah.
7: He doesn't fit what modern goalkeepers really are. You can stick a cross on him. I would feel more worried with Donnarumma up against this Arsenal team with their set pieces than I do with Safanov, because whilst he looks like he's not comfortable in the position, he's never flapped. He's never got it wrong. And if he has got it wrong, he's rectified it very quickly with a save, or he's claimed the cross, or he's claimed it, bowled it out to where it needs to go, and he's dealt with it very well. I think the weakness for Paris Saint-Germain that Arsenal can exploit, obviously the set pieces, spoken, hours of airtime have been spent on set pieces for Arsenal this season, is the transition when PSG go forward. You compare what Bayern Munich had, I think Arsenal would be able to have played them on the ground better. That transition of whoever's on the wing, whether it's Saka and Trossard or Martinelli or Eze or whoever, they've just got to keep an eye on when the fullbacks go forward and see if you can exploit that space. It's got to be the Arsenal midfield have got to get the ball, turn it over quickly, get it over the space, and you can attack them.
31: Yeah, I mean, I think we saw in the semi-final between Bayern Munich and Paris Saint-Germain how open PSG can be. This game will not be like that game, in my opinion.
4: It's more going to be the second leg, isn't it?
31: Yeah, exactly.
4: Yeah.
31: And I think we are much more solid than Bayern Munich are at the back. So, you know, if we can exploit when they come forward, bring it on, nick it and go, I think that, you know, that's where we're going to find some joy.
4: The voice of Nick Wright, Tom Scholes, thank you for joining us as well. We are going to go back outside Redwood Pub. Chelsea fan Emilia Beltrell has got some Arsenal fans with her.
8: I'm undercover, shit. Well, the fans are slowly pouring in and the atmosphere is certainly building up. And I've got some more Arsenal fans here. Hi, guys.
9: Come on, let's go. Hey. Up the Arsenal.
8: So we're feeling a bit excited, aren't we?
9: It's never been a better time in my life to be an Arsenal fan. Today's the day.
8: So no nerves, no nerves?
10: No nerves. Plenty of beer. We're there.
9: Nonsense. A lot of nerves, but the Premier League has subsided it, so it's all right.
8: Yeah, I'm loving the confidence about this, guys. So who's going to be our goal scorers today?
11: I'm going to go Saka on the counter-attack.
9: It's Starboy. It's the little chili. It's Starboy.
10: Definitely. I'm thinking Rice. It's got to be Declan.
8: I'm not sure, but it's definitely going to be 2-1 to the Arsenal. Definitely. So last week, you guys were made champions of England. By the end of today, you could be champions of Europe. How does that sound?
9: It's the best day of my life so far. Too young to really truly remember the Invincibles, but I tell you now, no better time to be an Arsenal fan.
11: Come back from Australia for this, by the way.
9: I'm home for 3 days, 3 days only. Big up the Arsenal.
8: That's serious dedication. Obviously, you guys have got the parade tomorrow. If you guys do win, are you even going to sleep?
11: We're not going home. We're just going to
9: 30-hour bender. Yeah. Let's go.
11: We're just going to book a hotel. We said if we win, we're just staying out.
9: Emirates through and through. That's it. That's it.
8: Well, I wish you all the very best of luck, guys, and I hope you have an amazing.
4: Best day of his life so far, he said. He just spoiled it, didn't he?
19: Got a bit carried away.
4: They might have won a trophy yet. It's best day of his life so far. Well, if they win it, it's going to be incredible, isn't it? All right, let's go to Paul Mitchell, Scotland versus Curaçao. Second half has started, Paul.
1: And it's got the one. Curaçao one to member. Curaçao down to 10, having taken the lead through Tahi Chong. Jurgen Locati have got himself sent off for basically an elbow in the face of Aaron Hickey. Scotland equalised on half time with Finlay Curtis getting his first international goal. Five changes made at the break by Steve Clark, and noticeably Tyler Fletcher, 19-year-old Man United, son of Darren Fletcher, makes his full international debut today. He's on the park at the moment, so we're very proud. Darren Fletcher somewhere, hopefully he's here watching. His son, one of four players that have been brought into the Scotland squad to help with training, but he gets his chance to play today. It's 10 against 11, really you should expect Scotland to go on and score a couple of goals, but it's a friendly, not a competitive match, and Scotland don't really do friendlies. Scotland 1, Curaçao 1.
0: Thank you very much, Paul. Tom, thank you so much for joining us as well.
6: Yes,
0: author of the Parisian Revolution and City of Stars. Incredible.
6: Thank you very much, Andy.
0: A man of many talents. When we come back, we're going to hear from the Arsenal player, starting with Arsenal striker, who I don't think will start, by the way, Victor Gyökeres.
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0: Good afternoon. It is the Champions League final preview. Arsenal versus Paris Saint-Germain. Remember, kickoff 5 o'clock. It is live on TalkSport. Adrian Durham and the crew are all out there, as is Romario. We're going to hear from Romario Webster a bit later in the show as well. Actually, we're going to go to Romario Webster in a few minutes. By the way, the Redwood pub where we are right now in London Bridge, I mean, this must be their busiest day. I mean, they're going to be making loads of money. This is very, very busy.
6: Ooners are a big club, Eddie.
19: You're just starting to get it.
0: No, they're massive.
19: World reach.
0: They are a massive club, aren't they? Very quickly on that, is it Liverpool, Man United always be debated? Arsenal, that's a given, isn't it?
19: Yeah.
0: Or are you trying to say that you're as big as Arsenal, Liverpool, and Man United?
19: I've always said that the three behemoth clubs.
0: No, don't do that. No, don't put yourself in the three. I mean, are you third? That's what I'm asking. Are you just third?
19: In my eyes, no, we're the top.
0: Yeah, but come
19: on. Because El Maguna.
0: Nick.
2: I will say that, yes, we are third in terms of global scale. But in London,
0: yeah,
2: we're by far the biggest.
0: And by the way, I mean, you're third, and I agree, you are third. But it all could change. You win the Champions League. A lot happens. You win that.
19: Well,
0: win
19: the argument then goes, you haven't got the gold star on your shirt. That's the good thing about it. Do you know what I mean? Old big ears, then it just calms everything down a little bit.
2: Yeah.
0: Indeed it does. All right, let's hear from our reporter, Romario Webster, is out in Hungary, and he's been speaking to some fans ahead of the final.
3: Okay. I'm joined by the P.

0: It's her time. It's not the time for Arteta.
1: But what about Arsenal's team? Gabriel, Saka, who do you...
0: I don't know the players. I don't know Arsenal. Who is Arsenal? Which is Arsenal? I don't know.
1: Are you worried that PSG fans are too confident? Can Arsenal shock
0: no,
1: you?
0: No. We aren't too confident. We are confident, okay? We are confident. We have good player. We have a good manager. As I said, we are okay. We will to play a game. I wish it will be a good game. And also, the best team win, and the best team is Paris.
2: One thing the French do not lack is confidence. I almost feel like they're born with confidence.
3: Do you think there was a bit of a laissez-faire attitude there? It was funny, though.
2: You know the Arsenal players? Who? I don't know the Arsenal players.
3: We're too good for that.
2: He might know a few of them come 7 p.m. He might regret saying that. There's been another goal in the game between Scotland and Croatia. I remember warm-up game before the World Cup starts. Official for Scotland. Their first game is Haiti. And I believe they've got another goal. Paul Mitchell.
4: And it is Scotland 2, Curaçao 1. Scotland on track for a first home friendly win since May of 2016. Lauren Shanklin, the goal scorer. A corner kick for Scotland on the right-hand side. The move didn't quite work as planned, but a lovely ball into the box. Shanklin made it first time and guided it past Elroy Room in the Curaçao goal. Scotland ahead. Scotland 2, Curaçao 1.
2: Okay, more goals in that game, I'm sure. We'll go to Paul Mitchell as soon as they go in. All right, let's hear from one of the Arsenal players who could be key for Arsenal. He was bought to be the man that guides them to the Premier League, and I guess he done it to an extent. That man is Victor Gyökeres. He caught up with TalkSport host Darren Bent. He spoke about wrapping up the Premier League title, and he asked the Arsenal striker if he felt pressure coming into the Premier League.
5: I think for me personally, I think you put that pressure on yourself automatically. You want to show yourself that you can do it and perform well in games and score goals. So I think the outside noise or the expectations, of course, is there, and you have to respect that. But I think no matter what, I still want to do well and do my job.
6: Are you someone who sets targets before the season starts, i.e. goals, those type of things, assists, or are you someone that get the first one, you'll see how many you get?
5: I think I don't set exactly a target, but of course you want to reach certain numbers and you want to score as many goals as possible. And then, of course, if you've scored a lot of goals before, you want to keep that up and keep going on that path. So, yeah, that's what I try to do. But, of course, I most of all want to win football matches and titles.
6: Of course. I mean, when you've been part of it, but there's always been a lot of outside noise regarding Arsenal. Why, we don't know, but this season now, Arsenal finished second three times in a row. This season, you're pushing for your Premier League title. There has been a lot of noise this season, probably more so than there ever has been. How did you guys, again, as a group, kind of cope with that? And did you let it affect you? And how did you do to keep the outside noise away from you?
5: Yeah, like I say, I think it's how you take it in and how you view it, and I think we didn't get affected by it in a bad way. You can see it from different perspectives, and I think we have handled it in a good way, and people are always gonna talk, but now we're here and we're the champions.
6: I mean, now we spoke about it, obviously you've won the Premier League now, that's ticked. But you've obviously, the season's not over. You've got another huge game coming up in the Champions League final against PSG. You must be really excited about that. And what are your thoughts around that game? We know how good PSG are. They won it last year. But you must be excited about this one.
5: Yeah, of course we are all very excited for the game. I think, it's my first Champions League final. So, of course, it's one of the biggest games you can play in football. And to do it at the first season with Arsenal is amazing achievement. But yeah, of course we're gonna go there and trying to win it.
2: Darren Bent there speaking to Victor Gyökeres ahead of this big game, Champions League final. Remember, live on TalkSport gets underway at 5 o'clock. We are building up to that right now at the Redwood Pub. Nick Bright still with us. Nick, grade Victor Gyökeres' first season as an Arsenal striker. By the way, it could be an A if he scores today, right?
7: Yeah, I mean, this, before, it's not over yet.
2: Not over yet, but before today.
7: It's such a funny one because, you know, I remember doing Inside Gooners with Perry, you know, halfway through the season, we were all kind of a little

0: bit like he's not pulled up any trees, he hasn't exactly lit up the Premier League in the way that we wanted him to. But when you look at the numbers and what we needed somebody to do, he's come in and scored important goals and got a decent return, I think, for a first season. Is there room to grow? Yes. Do I want to see him score more? Yes, of course. In terms of a grade, I'm going to give him like a B.
1: Oh, it's harsh.
0: Well, what would you say?
2: It gets an A?
3: B plus,
0: okay. All right.
3: No, if you go out of 10, right?
2: Yeah.
3: I'd give him a 7, 7.5 out of 10. And his first season coming in to Arsenal is a step up from Sport. He was the main player at Sporting Lisbon. He could dictate where they went, where they went in the channels, where they got crosses in. You could tell his body shape was different her first half season to second half. And what I mean by that is he's grown into it, and he was at his best game against Atletico Madrid, where he engaged the centre halves, he made sure he held it up. So he's actually got bigger because he can start demanding off the players around him, get it in the channels, and he's became one of the main players. Whereas before, he was just, as you said there, easing his way in, didn't have that stature to be as demonstrative and demanding on the players around him. 14 Premier League goals and 21. So, as a centre forward, I said beginning of the season, I didn't care if he got 8, 10 Premier League goals and we won the title. Didn't bother me at all. That means he's been a really, really good signing.
2: That would bother him, though, if he got that amount of goals without hitting double figures. As you're right, he's got double figures, 21 in all comps. He deserves his plaudits. I think a B-plus is about right. I asked Perry a bit earlier, and I said, what would be that front three? He said he thinks that Mikel might go Havertz through the middle. If you put your managerial hat on, would you go Havertz or Gyökeres for the middle?
0: I mean, if I got anywhere near the Arsenal managerial seat, there really is issues.
3: But we lose 9-3.
0: Yeah. it's a boring answer, but me and Perry are on the same page.
2: Havertz.
0: Yeah, I think Havertz starts this. Gyökeres comes on as a great finisher, I believe. You know, he's power and he's strength. If we're still in the game, if it's still 0-0 or if it's a tight affair, I think if he comes on, you know, he could be the difference at the top end of the pitch for us. But I do want to see, you know, Gabriel Jesus is leaving. I want to see us make another signing, number 9. I don't want to get ahead of myself. I know we got to get this game over the line. But, you know, I want to see us bring in another number 9 over the summer who could potentially challenge for the shirt.
2: Yeah. Yeah, fair. And look, by the way, if he is off the bench, I mean, your bench could have Madueke, Martinelli, Gabriel Jesus, Eze, Gyökeres. I mean, you've got a lot of finishers there that could change the game regardless. Nick, appreciate you coming down. Thank you very much.
3: Come on, Nick.
2: Going to have your pint. I know you're desperate.
3: Yeah, he's already got it.
0: I've already done half of it.
3: You know. He's refueling already.
0: It's just before you go.
4: Having fun against Tedbury of Curaçao. It is Scotland 3, Curaçao 1. One apiece at a half-time, but a 2 goals in the second half from Lauren Shanklin now with Rangers. The first in 59 minutes was a lovely finish. So too after 64. Great move. Scotland moved it through the midfield. Dykes hit the edge of the box, clipped it in for Shanklin, and he was ruthless. Certainly doesn't miss chances like that. It's Scotland 3, Curaçao 1.
2: That's more like it from the Scotland team. Again, their first game in the World Cup, which will be live on TalkSport, is against Haiti. All right, next, our voice of live football, Adrian Durham, is going to be joining us live from the Puskas Arena in Budapest, where the Champions League final will begin at 5 p.m.
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4: Some breaking news. Arne Slot has been sacked as Liverpool head coach. The club say the Dutchman leaves with their deepest gratitude and appreciation just a year after winning the Premier League.
5: I think this has come somewhat out of the blue because the messaging coming from sources at Liverpool all season has been that there wasn't really an appetite to change manager. Arne Slot still had credit in the bank in the eyes of the hierarchy for what they achieved last season, delivering that Premier League title.
6: I am absolutely buzzing. The first thing I do want to say is that I am very, very grateful for that Premier League title.
7: Anfield has got a bit toxic, which doesn't happen very often, as you know. I think the style of play is what's done him. At Anfield especially, you have to go after teams, you have to be 100 miles an hour. So no, it doesn't surprise me, to be honest, boys.
8: You know what, we are disappointed is because I don't understand who we're going to get in there. I really don't. Look, I think they should have given him till Christmas, see how he would have done, and then make the call.
5: There's not a long list of names, I don't think. Andoni Iriola, as I understand, is one of a handful of leading contenders.
9: The season finished a week ago, so maybe we expected the news to come out slightly earlier. What I would say is a big thank you to Arne Slot. He delivered the Premier League title in his first season, which was not easy. Not easy at all.
10: Yeah, it was big news. Maybe some will say surprise news that Arne Slot has been sacked as Liverpool manager. We are previewing and building up to the Champions League final from the Redwood Pub here in London Bridge. Myself, Ade Oladipo, alongside former Arsenal winger Perry Groves. We're going to go now, though, straight to Budapest. We're going to go inside the Puskas Arena because the GOAT is there, Adrian Durham, to look ahead to the game. But, Adrian, before we start, let's look ahead, or let's get your thoughts, sorry, on Arne Slot being sacked as Liverpool manager. Did that come as a surprise to you?
11: No, not really. And the reason I say that is because of all the stuff Mo Salah said, the fact that so many Liverpool players were in support of his social media post, which basically said Arne Slot's no good. So when you've got a load of players who are so against the manager, I don't think there's a way forward for that manager. He's so harsh, and he's won a title, then got them back into the Champions League. I would have thought they might just have the decency to say, we'll give it another go. But that relationship was broken between players and manager, it seems.
12: So, Ade, it looks like it's Andoni Iriola going in. What do you think he's got to do to turn it all round?
11: He's got to get on with the players, otherwise they're going to throw him under the bus. So that's the first thing he's got to do. He's got to get
12: so deal with egos, basically.
11: Yeah, that's fundamentally it, because clearly the Liverpool players can pick and choose managers. They can get managers out if they want. They can say, oh, we're missing Jurgen Klopp, and the board will listen to them. It's actually pretty pathetic when I think about it, but they're all quite happy to take the medals from winning the title, and presumably they think that wasn't down to Arne Slot, but that's open for debate and scrutiny, I suppose. Listen, if it's going to be Andoni Iriola, his Bournemouth side play good football, so get Liverpool playing that kind of football, and I think the fans will be okay again, because I think they'd lost a bit of faith in Slot as well, to be fair. So it feels like a good fit, but we don't know about Andoni Iriola at a mega club, so let's wait and see.
10: On that one, you know, 19 defeats in all competitions. I mean, if we're adding the Community Shield, let's go 20. Let's give it a nice round number. Is that not a sackable offence?
11: Yeah, no, I can see that things weren't going well, but it's just the fact that the players who were playing badly said, it's not us, it's the manager. And that feels a little bit ugly. You know, when are you looking in the mirror, Mo Salah? Well, why have your numbers dropped off? Is it all down to Arne Slot, or is it down to you? When we look at Virgil van Dijk, you know, this is a guy, I think he said when Arne Slot came in, Virgil van Dijk said, yeah, he's one of the better managers in the Dutch league. I mean, that is faint praise. That's unbelievable. And I look at Virgil van Dijk, who's not had a great season himself, and he's what now, 30, he's 35 this summer, isn't he, Virgil van Dijk? You know, how much has he got left in the tank? So that these players might feel very satisfied, and they might even be having a big party that they've got rid of the manager, but they all need to have a look at themselves as well.
12: Indeed. So, Ade, the $64,000 question, PSG against Arsenal, who do you want to win?
11: Ooh. Je ne sais pas. mon cœur dit.
10: He's learnt that.
12: He's never, ever sat on the fence, ever, in your broadcasting career. So get yourself down off that six-foot fence.
11: I was speaking in French.
10: Go on, Ade,
11: was that not the giveaway? No, listen.
12: Yeah.
10: That was the giveaway.
12: Hold on.
11: I've been speaking to Arsenal fans this morning, and some of the interviews are online, and you'll be able to see them all. And I'm actually blown away by how calm they are, and also how confident they are. Not necessarily that they're going to, you know, blitz PSG and it's going to be easy, but that they've got a real chance of winning this against the side that won the final 5-0 last year and can score goals for fun, it seems. So the Arsenal fans, and I think this spreads through to the players and the management and the staff as well, because they've won that Premier League, they're all calm now and everything's relaxed, and they can, you know, take the pressure off going into this final. And what that's led to is a confidence that they can win it. I spoke to a couple of Arsenal fans, John and Mike, this morning, 40-year season ticket holders, and they said they're already planning next summer's holiday around the Champions League final in Madrid. That's how confident Arsenal fans are. I know. I couldn't believe it. And actually, they infused me with so much energy and enthusiasm and positivity about Arsenal. When we finished the interview, I said, thanks, guys. You almost got me thinking I want Arsenal to win. So, you know, I think they're full of positivity. I actually just want to see a good game. It's clash of styles, but I want to see a really good game of football. And the thing that makes me want Arsenal to win it, and I'm off the fence now, I do want Arsenal to win it because it would mean English sides win all three European competitions. I'm here for it.
12: Durham is a gooner. Durham is a gooner. He's been goonerized.
10: I can't believe I heard those.
12: But the thing is,
11: The big factor is Mrs. Durham will be very happy when I get back home as well. So
10: that's more like
12: happy
10: it.
12: Happy wife,
10: that's
12: happy life. Exactly. Eh? So loving your work. But I don't get the fans of other English. If it was the only team that I'd want to get beat, would be that mob up the road. If you know when they played in 2019, I'd have emigrated to Sydney if Spurs would have won Champions League. But I want every English team.
10: Oh,
12: if played,
10: stop it!
12: I do.
10: Perry.
12: I wanted Villa to win.
10: Do you think Claremont want PSG to win or Rennes?
12: No,
10: I'd
12: want Liverpool to win if they was in a Champions League final.
10: No, you wouldn't.
12: I would 100%. Do you know why? Because I'm not a little. I want the Premier League to be the strongest league in the world.
10: Absolutely.
12: And then you attract more players. So I would always go for an English team over a foreign team every day of the week.
10: Ignore that nonsense you just said there. In terms of players you're looking forward to seeing, we've been talking about Kvaratskhelia. On the Arsenal side, who do you think is going to be key for them? Some people have mentioned Saka, Declan Rice in that midfield battle. Where do you think it's going to be won or lost?
11: The World Cup as well for England. You can't help but love, whether you hate Arsenal or not, you can't help but love Bukayo Saka, right? I mean, he's just such a joy. He's still only 24. I couldn't believe that when I looked it up. Absolutely incredible. Feels like he's been around about 20 years. But when he plays really well, he's a nightmare for defenders, and I think they really could have a match winner on their hands here in Bukayo Saka. So I'm excited to see him. The interesting one I'd love to get Perry's view on is Martinelli, who all the Arsenal players say he's the most skillful at the club. I think he's the top scorer for Arsenal in the Champions League this season as well. Scored crucial goals, that equaliser home to Man City early in the season. Brilliant finish that. He's actually a really good player, but isn't always trusted by Mikel Arteta. I kind of like to see him start, really.
12: Do you know what, Aid? I think that he'll start with Trossard, because I think Arteta feels that he gives you more control. The only thing with Martinelli, he works hard, he gets in behind, but he can be a bit one-dimensional where he just keeps cutting in all the side. Do you know what I mean? And he sort of narrows the game down. But I think he'll be one of, well, they're not subs anymore, are they? They're impactors and finishers. So yeah. I think he'll come off the bench last 20 minutes.
10: Yeah. Aid, enjoy it. Thank you very much. Adrian Durham there, live from the Puskas Stadium. It's going to be a good one, isn't it? Remember, 5 o'clock kickoff. Arsenal versus PSG. Can Arsenal do the incredible? Can they win a double? Can PSG go back to back? That game is live on TalkSport. Right, let's go back outside the Redwood pub where we are in London Bridge. Amelia Beltrell is with some more Arsenal fans.
13: Yes, the tension and excitement is certainly palpable, and the pub is slowly becoming a sea of red. And I found some more Arsenal fans. Hi, guys. I'm loving how relaxed everyone is today.
14: Yeah, we're chilled, yeah. I mean, we've won the Premier League, so...
15: We've won the league, right? So, this is all just the extra.
13: So this would just be the cherry on top. If you guys win or lose today, we're going to be celebrating this weekend.
14: Of course, yeah. I'm going to the parade whether we lose it or not. I'm there at the parade, and it's the first time in 22 years we're in the Prem, so I'm happy about that, as it is.
15: I think it's whatever happens today. We get to party tomorrow, so it's kind of, it's a big cherry, but it would be good if we get it. But
13: if Arsenal do win, they get the double, will this squad be considered better than the Invincible?
14: Yeah, it's a tricky one. I reckon so. Yeah, why not? I mean, we went unbeaten, but if we win the Premier League and the Champions League, that's tops the Invincibles, I reckon.
15: Yeah, I think it's really hard because obviously emotionally we're attached to the Invincibles, but I think you look at it any barometer you say Champions League, Prem in one season, you can't really say that's not our most successful season, really. But yeah, I think we'll see how we feel at like maybe 10 o'clock tonight, and we'll make a decision then.
13: It will be a tough game. It's PSG. But if we're feeling optimistic, who are our goal scorers ideally?
14: Oh, don't know. Hopefully they put big Gyökeres at top. He might body.
15: Yeah. Everyone wants to see Saka score in the Champions League final, though. Yeah.
13: Like, I'm sure it would have to be him, wouldn't it?
15: Yeah, I mean, everyone. I think there's even people that aren't Arsenal fans who want to see Saka score in the Champions League final. Yeah. So,
14: I mean, I'm just thinking defensively. We're such a defensive squad, so I'm just thinking if Timber's playing, if he's fit, touch wood, and he can handle the big Georgian, the Kvaratskhelia, if we can handle it, I reckon we'll be winning tonight, and it'll be an easy, hopefully a 2-0.
13: No, you're not thinking that?
15: No, I'll take a nervous 2-1, maybe. But no, I mean, it's going to be a hard game. We're not under any illusions that PSG are like a kind of once-in-a-generational team, aren't they? They're crazy. But to win it there makes it extra special. If we do manage to beat PSG, then that's just special, I think.
13: Well, win or lose, it's going to be an historic weekend. So best of luck to you guys. Hope the nerves don't kick in too much. And enjoy it. Enjoy it.
14: Cheers. Thank you.
10: Thank you very much, Amelia. More from Arsenal fans a bit late. Be nice to see if we can get a PSG fan. I don't know if they would be wandering the streets of London right now, but who knows. All right, there's been, I think, another goal. At least there's been a penalty for Scotland in the game against Curaçao. Paul Mitchell watching for TalkSport. Paul.
16: There was a penalty kick indeed, and Ryan Christie scored it to make it Scotland 4, Curaçao 1. And then just 60 seconds after that, Lyndon Dykes tested Elroy Room in the goal for Curaçao, but he tapped the ball up and over the top. Scotland are playing against Tim Emler. Remember, they went 1-0 down to Heath Chong of Sheffield United, scored after 17 minutes. A red card for Jurgen Locadio after 37. This since then, Finlay Curtis scored after 45 minutes, one apiece at the break, but a double from Lauren Shankland and Ryan Christie from the penalty spot. I suspect Scotland will score again, 6+ still to come, but it's going to be a happy send-off for Scotland as they head to the States. It's Scotland 4, Curaçao 1.
10: Cheers, Paul. Thank you very much. All right, when we come up, we're going to revert our attention back to Paris Saint-Germain, head of the Champions League final. That is live on TalkSport at 5 o'clock.
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10: Yeah, what a prize this is as well. Time is running out, though. This Monday, 4 p.m, someone will win the trip to the 2026 FIFA World Cup, courtesy of Adidas, and it could be you. You and a mate could be in Dallas. June 17th, seeing the big game, England versus their old foe, Croatia. You can watch that game live. We are talking flights, hotels, spending money, tickets, and the official Tryunder match ball all included. 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Full T's and C's are there as well right now. What a prize that will be going to the World Cup. All right, let's continue the Champions League build-up here at the Redwood in London. We're actually right in the heart of London Bridge, packed now with Arsenal fans. I almost feel like everyone has almost by default become an Arsenal fan. Not me and not my guest, Tom Williams, French football expert. Tom, thank you for joining us. The man in the middle certainly is Perry Groves. Tom, massive. We talk about the size of this game for Arsenal. And it is, obviously. Look, Arsenal get into the final. They haven't been there for 20 years. I almost feel like this is a massive game for PSG as well. The dominance has been Real Madrid for the last 15, 20 years. I almost feel like this is the PSG dominance if they win today. That could start.
24: That's the realisation that they've had since last season. I mean, for so long, winning the Champions League was PSG's Everest. It was the only thing that they could think of. The only ambition they had, really, given that they're practically guaranteed to dominate the French domestic game. And the more kind of superstar footballers they signed, the further away from achieving that goal they seemed to get. They were completely obsessed by it. And then all of a sudden, last season, they scale that Everest. They can call themselves European champions. It kind of almost authenticates the whole kind of PSG project, if you like. But very quickly, the players, the coaching staff, the fans themselves began to realise that, as incredible as it was to have finally got over that hurdle and won the Champions League for the first time, if they could do it a second time, that puts them in a completely different bracket. They're not just European champions, but they're one of the very select group of teams to have successfully defended the title.
25: Because Ligue 1 isn't nowhere near as strong as what the Premier League is, and Luis Enrique has been able to rotate players. I looked at Dembele's only played 11 Ligue 1 games, didn't he? So he could play like two different teams, basically, in different games. Do you think that's going to have any effect on the final?
24: It could do. I mean, interestingly, PSG have been pushing back on that, in that they've been pointing out that although Arsenal's players have played significantly more minutes, PSG players have frequently played more matches, which I think is PSG's recognition that in that respect they do have an advantage because they are so much fresher. You mentioned Ousmane Dembele. I mean, he was injured quite a lot in the first part of the season, so it hasn't just been rotation. A lot of those key players, Désiré Doué is another one, have had time on the sidelines. But I mean, they should be fresher. It is easier for Luis Enrique to rotate. He did it very successfully last season. It's been more difficult to do that this season in Ligue 1 because they've been in a proper title race with Lens, who pushed them almost all the way to the finish line. But yeah, you look at Marquinhos. I mean, he barely plays in Ligue 1. He's almost like a champion League player who has the occasional run out in league football. So they should be a little bit fresher than Arsenal, I think.
10: I was going to ask you, Tom, almost a personal question. Where's your love for, I guess, not just French football but more PSG come from?
24: I mean, I wouldn't say that I love PSG, but if you're interested in French football, then, you know, PSG are the
10: almost
24: biggest story
10: default.
24: In town. Almost
10: yeah.
24: By default. I mean, I used to live in Paris, and I was still living there when the Qataris arrived and took over in 2011. I remember the day that they presented Zlatan Ibrahimovic to the media in front of the Eiffel Tower, which is an incredible moment. And, you know, there was great excitement at PSG's arrival. But, yeah, wouldn't describe myself as a PSG fan. I've just always kind of followed European football very closely. Spent 4 years living in Paris at quite an interesting time in French football's development. It was at the end of Lyon's period of dominance in the noughties. You had a few different champions in the years that followed immediately after that, and then the Qataris arrived at PSG in 2011. And at the same time, the French national team were just all over the place, 2010 World Cup. So it was quite an interesting time to be living in France and following French football.
25: So how's this Arsenal team and Arsenal club perceived in France? Because obviously the connections with Arsene Wenger, obviously Thierry Henry, Perez, Vieira. So there's always been a connection there. So how are they seen as a club, and how is this team perceived? Because in this country, this Arsenal team is like set piece FC. You're not playing expansive football, you're physical. Who cares? I don't care. Don't care how you play. You win the title, it means you're a top team.
24: Yeah, I mean, Arsenal are the most popular English club in France. I think a lot of that goes back to the Arsene Wenger era. All the great French players who played for the club during that time, all the trophies that they won. So I work on French TV coverage of the Premier League in France, and you sense that there is a greater level of excitement when there's a big Arsenal match coming around. So although the Wenger era was a little while ago now, I think that interest is still there. I think there's a huge amount of respect for Arsenal as a team. The Premier League is followed pretty closely, so French football fans are aware of Arsenal's strengths and weaknesses. They're aware of the criticisms, the set piece FC, all the rest of it, but they know that they are an exceptionally solid team, and no one's forgotten the scare that PSG got playing Arsenal in the semi-finals last season. You go back to the second leg at the Parc des Princes, first half an hour, PSG were really under pressure, and it took some sensational saves from Gianluigi Donnarumma to keep them in control of the tie. So they'll be very aware of the threat that Arsenal pose, and they're also conscious that Arsenal go into this as newly crowned league champions, and so there's a feeling that could have a positive impact on Arsenal's approach as well.
10: I've got so many questions for you, Tom, but I just want to quickly get the full-time whistle has gone between Scotland and Curaçao. Paul Mitchell watching for TalkSport.
16: And it's for Scotland 4, Curaçao 1. Scotland behind to take Sean's goal after 17 minutes. Then Jurgen Locadio got himself sent off 20 minutes later. Scotland equalised before the break through Finlay Curtis, his first Scotland goal. Lauren Shanklin recently moved from Hearts to Rangers, got a double after 59 and 64 minutes. And Ryan Christie rounded things off from the penalty spot 9 minutes from time. May 2016 was the last time that Scotland won a home friendly. That was 1-0 against Denmark. Here in May of 2026, they've beaten Curaçao 4-1. The common denominator, the Fletcher family. Darren Fletcher played in May 2016, and in May 2026, his son, Tyler Fletcher, made his Scotland debut. Tyler Fletcher has now played alongside Grant Hanley and Craig Gordon, who also played alongside Darren Fletcher. It's funny how football works sometimes. Scotland head to the USA on a really good note. They were far too strong for Curaçao in the second half. They scored some nice goals. They'll be coming down the road. Well, they'll be coming to the USA. Scotland will go on a high note. Scotland 4, Curaçao 1.
10: Yeah, that was looking tricky for Scotland. All of a sudden, Steve Clarke and the rest of the boys will be very, very happy with that result as they head to the World Cup. Remember, their first game against Haiti is live, as is every game across the TalkSport network. All right, we're here at the Redwood Pub. It's next to the London Bridge Station. And this fly bothers me. This one fly is just staying around, isn't it? This doesn't want to go. Leave me. Beep. We're building up to the Champions League Guna. Final. Probably is a Guna. Before passing over to our commentary team at 3:30. Stick with us as we build up to the Champions League final here on TalkSport.
21: 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Yeah, you. Listening to the radio. 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
21: 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What he said. 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
12: With your latest sports headlines, I'm Matt Hutchinson. We understand Andoni Iraola is finalising terms to become Liverpool's new head coach after Arne Slot was sacked. The former Bournemouth boss wants the job and Danny Murphy says he'd fit in well at Anfield.
26: The style is certainly in keeping with Liverpool fans want, because I don't know how often you've watched Bournemouth. I've done them a few times live this season. They are all out there. They go for it. They are brave. They're fit. They're dynamic.
12: But another former Liverpool player, Neil Mellor, says it's worth considering other options as well.
27: Enrique has been linked to the Liverpool job. You know, whether it's a bit too early for him, I don't know. I think a Tuchel is a top elite manager. Again, he'll be linked to the biggest jobs in the world, which is what Liverpool is. Nagelsmann as well, there's another one at the World Cup.
12: Well, Liverpool have called Slot sacking a difficult call, saying he leaves with their deepest appreciation. TalkSport understands the Dutchman was told about that decision this morning. Elsewhere this afternoon, can the biggest club to never win the Champions League finally clinch their holy grail? Arsenal have the chance to do exactly that against PSG live on TalkSport. Mikel Arteta doesn't think winning the Premier League will affect his players' focus later.
28: Now we have another opportunity to do it, and the journey that we have in the competition shows that we are capable of doing that. The boys are with the level of desire at the maximum, for sure.
12: Raheem Sterling has been arrested on suspicion of drug driving after crashing his Lamborghini into barriers on the M3. It happened near Farnborough in Hampshire on Thursday morning. And England's women's cricketers are playing their second T20 against India in Bristol this afternoon. Talk Sport's John Norman is following the action.
29: I am, and England have just lost Danny Wyatt-Hodge back in the side after maternity leave, showing what England have missed. 29 from 25. She's been really strong down the ground. But sometimes your greatest strength ends up being your weakness. This time the ball slicing off the outside edge and being taken really well at backward point. So Wyatt-Hodge goes to 29 and England are 58 for 2 at the start of the ninth over.
12: Cheers, John. 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
12: A teenage girl has died in hospital after getting into difficulty on Formby Beach in Merseyside on Bank Holiday Monday, and British holidaymakers are being urged to arrive at European airports 3 hours before their flight home because of new border checks.
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12: We're expecting plenty of sunshine across England and Wales over the next few hours. Scotland and Northern Ireland will be cloudier with some rain.
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10: It's getting getting close, isn't it? Under 2 hours to go until Arsenal meet the best team in world football, Paris Saint-Germain. Arsenal bidding to lift that European trophy for the first time. Paris Saint-Germain looking to go back-to-back, which is very rare air indeed. We're joined in the Redwood Pub, myself and Perry Groves, with Tom Williams, a French football expert, and CJ Newdom, the deluded Gunnar.
0: He's you, say?
10: Yeah, the deluded Gunnar. Co-host on TalkSport Goals. He's going to be doing a watch-along for TalkSport Goals. Of the game today as well. Tom, I wanted to come to you very quickly before we went to the break. I wanted to ask about, we've got screens all over the place here, and one of the men on the screen is Dembele. Ballon d'Or winner, who I don't know if 5 years ago you'd have predicted he would got to these heights. It felt like he was going to underachieve. Injuries, obviously didn't live up to the big money move from Borussia Dortmund to Barcelona. Was always in the shadows of Neymar and all the other superstars at PSG. It's now almost his team. Don't wrong, other stars around him, but with him being the Ballon d'Or, the current best player in the world, finally, it's the Dembele team. It's the Dembele world. No one would have expected this a few years ago, I don't think.
2: No, and even going back to the beginning of last season, I mean, you think about the game between Arsenal and PSG at the Emirates in October 2024. Dembele was dropped by Luis Enrique for having turned up late for a training session. And at that point, he was one of the main men, but he hadn't yet really done anything to suggest that he could be a player capable of leading PSG to glory on multiple fronts. And the big change happened a couple of months later. Luis Enrique had decided after Kylian Mbappe left that he didn't want to replace Mbappe with a conventional number nine. He tried almost every single forward player in the squad as a false nine and then gave Dembele a go, and it just worked. And Dembele, who has always had a remarkable amount of ability, so two-footed, such a great dribbler, just was transformed into this goal scorer from nowhere. And in the space of about 3 or 4 months, he scored more goals than he had in the entirety of his Barcelona career. It was just this kind of perfect alignment of the planets. And then, the goals kind of, I mean, they didn't dry up completely, but he didn't score quite as frequently over the final weeks of the season. But he was still scoring key goals against Liverpool in the Champions League, against Arsenal in the Champions League. Wins the Ballon d'Or, and despite all the injury problems he's had in the first half of this season, he's shown since the turn of the year that when he's fully fit, he is still very much their go-to man.
3: Do you know what, we talked about manager's moments, right? Him leaving him out for turn up late for team meetings sends a message to every other player, by the way, don't mess about with the manager, because if he can drop Dembele, he can drop anybody. Yeah. You know, when you said like the sliding doors moment, we said about with Salah and slot weather, and that's Enrique going, I'm the boss. Down to me.
2: Oh, completely. And, for a very long time at PSG, there was a feeling that the players had too much power. And there's been a real shift in terms of the way the club is run over the last 2 or 3 years. And when Luis Enrique was appointed as head coach in the summer of 2023, Nasser Al-Khelaifi, the PSG president, said, he is the boss. He is the authority now. We're no longer going to allow the tail to wag the dog. And it means that when Luis Enrique decides that a player, needs punishing or something, or isn't quite towing the line, everyone at the club falls into line. And it's not like, the Neymar, Messi, Mbappe era where a blind eye was turned to players occasionally overstepping the mark. You've got to be on board with the coach's message. And I think that Dembele incident, I mean, people around Dembele play down the seriousness of what he'd done, but the way Luis Enrique talks about it, he felt like he was a real foundation stone in PSG seasons. It was his way of showing, it's my way or the highway.
10: Right, let's try this again. The deluded Gunnar co-host. There you go. Look at that.
13: Wait, second time.
10: Yeah, we don't mess up twice.
3: Now. Delighted Gunnar.
10: We don't mess up twice. He looks like a very nervous Gunnar, if I'm honest with you.
13: No.
10: CJ, you're hearing Dembele, and I'm already thinking of that battle with Gabriel Saliba. And I wonder, what would they want? Would they want a brute battle, which I think they can handle? Or is Dembele in that movement a bit of a nightmare for them?
13: Dembele as a false nine is probably one of the worst things you can come across in modern football. You want to be able to hit a moving target. That's where, as you said, that a conventional striker in a Haaland-esque, I think Saliba and Gabriel more relish that. Dembele's annoying. He's going to pop up in different corners. We know about the rotating front three of PSG, so it's annoying to play against, but we're going to have to go and do it, man. It's two clubs competing for the biggest trophy in club football, and we're going into this on a high. If you really believe in yourself as a defender, you've got to do it against the Dembele's and the Doues, etc. So bring them on.
3: Do you know what? It's one or two. I said I want the two centre-halves to stay together. I want the full-backs to come in. And so if he moves and goes, go, all right, you play in front of us. But if you're going to go, you have to go all in.
13: Yeah, you have to go. Yeah, you have to commit.
3: Because in the first leg at the Emirates last season, he was just swirling around everywhere. And it was, we had Kivior playing at centre-half. Yep. It was like half and half. And he caused absolute mayhem, didn't he, for that 25, 30 minutes where he just creates a massive hole and other players are just running through it. So it's one or two things.
10: Where do you think the battle's going to be won or lost? And I know that I feel like there's almost individual battles everywhere. Like, I love that Saka Mendes one. Because I think Saka's going to have to be on the back foot a little bit, not to let Mendes go. But we were looking at the midfield and I said to Perry, and he got very angry with me, I said, could Declan Rice get into that PSG midfield?
13: Yeah.
10: And I think it's Neves, Batini and Fabio Ruiz, I think, are fantastic.
13: Neves will have to give that up.
10: Yeah.
3: Anyone, any other one.
13: Exactly.
10: Declan's got to win that battle, hasn't he, though?
13: It's not just Declan. Like, I don't want to disappoint, but we could sit here and talk about the attacking quality of both sides and, you know, what that makes of a matchup. Both of these managers are fixated on what you do off the ball. So off the ball today, in a split second, is where it's going to be won and lost. For me, I think it's both teams on the counter-attack. I think both play a high line, and I do think PSG can be got at. But the main thing for us is, if that happens, we have to take our chances. Something I don't think we did in the semi-finals last year.
10: Yeah, it's going to be a fascinating battle all over the... And then the fascinating battles off the pitch as well, because I now think with Arteta winning the Premier League trophy, he's now an elite manager.
3: Yep, absolutely.
10: We know Enrique is an elite manager and has been for a few years. So it's two elite managers going at each other, two champions of their divisions. This is going to be really good.
3: Yeah, as you said there, Arteta winning the Premier League, then he's talked about in those circles, whereas before he'd have been like the next rung down.
13: Yeah.
3: And I like what he said there about the players, that winning the Premier League will drive you on. It will drive you on and you still have that hunger, but it still takes away that anxiousness. Honestly, it's a massive difference where the players will go in. I think, Tom, think the longer it goes on, level 0-0, 1-1, I think the better it is for Arsenal, because
13: we start to grow into it.
3: But we've got a stronger bench, you know, for the game changers.
10: Can I ask about the goalkeeping situation? Everyone seems to suggest that that's the weak link for PSG. Like, when Donnarumma was there, it's almost like he couldn't get past him because he's so big. Obviously, the goalkeeper for PSG doesn't have that profile. Is he looked at as the weak link just because the rest is so good?
0: He is a little bit, and you know, not a huge amount was known about him when he came in, and when he played last season, he didn't look all that convincing. He was given a start in the Champions League away at Bayern Munich in the first half of last season, was at fault for the only goal, which came from a corner. I'm not sure that that's going to give Arsenal fans encouragement.
10: They'll take it.
13: We'll take anything.
0: And you look at his profile, and like, there's something very unorthodox about the way that he keeps goal. It reminds me of those slightly crazy, like, Eastern European and Russian goalkeepers you'd get in the mid-90s, who were just kind of like flying around the penalty area. Very unorthodox sort of technical style as a goalkeeper. But this season, and in particular since the turn of the year, he's been exceptional. He's made very few mistakes. We saw in the return leg of the quarterfinal against Liverpool, he repelled everything that Liverpool threw at him. And I think what PSG fans are starting to realise is that he might look a bit unorthodox and he might look a bit erratic. And the manner he has of trying to punch everything clear does... You know, it's the kind of thing that gives supporters jitters, but it is effective. I mean, on paper, he is nowhere near as good a goalkeeper as Donnarumma, but so far this season, and particularly in the Champions League, he has always got the job done.
3: But does he give the back four the confidence and the settled behaviour that they have when Donnarumma was behind them? Do you know what I mean? Because if they were under pressure, as a back four, he thinks, right, he'll get us out of trouble. So does he have that same effect, that sort of calming effect, that we've got one of the best goalkeepers we'll be on it?
0: I think 2 months ago, if you'd asked that question, the answer would have been no. But what he's shown during the crucial moments of the season, has given PSG's defenders more confidence in him. And he's also excelled in penalty shootouts. So PSG have won 3 trophies already this season on penalty shootouts. When they beat Flamengo in the Intercontinental Cup final, he saved 4 penalties. So as erratic and as unorthodox as he is, he's already been the hero in trophy winning performances, and he has proven that he can be a reliable last line of defence. I'm still not convinced that he doesn't have a mistake in him, but yeah, last few weeks and months he's been very, very consistent.
10: CJ, final one to you. I almost feel like I can in my head at least pick 8 of the starting 11 for Arteta. The issues are the number 9, is it Eze or Odegaard? Is it going to be Martinelli or Trossard? I think those are the ones. If Timber's fit, he starts. answer those questions for me. Havertz, Gyökeres first.
13: I think he'll start Havertz today.
10: Yeah?
13: Personally, yeah.
10: Trossard, Martinelli?
13: I think Trossard might edge it. It should be Martinelli, but I think Trossard might edge it.
10: And does he go to club captain or does he go Eze?
13: He's going to start his captain. We have to press tonight against PSG. He's going to go Odegaard.
3: So sure. Free play to him in there is about control. Havertz gives you more control. Trossard gives you more control. Odegaard, when he's in the rhythm, he gives you more
13: and
3: control.
13: Then we gamble if it needs be. That's where it goes back to what you talked about with the bench.
10: The bench is strong. The bench is strong indeed. Thank you very much, CJ. Thank you very much.
13: Appreciate you.
10: Thomas. Well, right, let's go outside. Amelia is with. Has she found a PSG fan?
5: Yeah, I did. I've done the unthinkable. I found a secret PSG fan in the pub. And this is Damien. Bonjour.
14: Nice to meet you. Bonjour.
5: How are we feeling today? Because if you guys win, you're back-to-back champions.
14: Exactly. We are feeling great because it's an amazing opportunity for PSG. The team is constructive. They have been playing very well recently, right? The manager has been doing a great job. Dembele has to show up tonight, right? So I think every cards are aligning for PSG to win. They better have to, right? Because it's an amazing opportunity.
5: You're feeling very confident, aren't you?
14: I'm French. If I'm not confident, what else can we expect for, right? No, seriously speaking, the temperature is perfect for us. The team is playing well. No, allez PSG tonight. Like, this is going to win for us. If it's not winning, then I'm a little bit in trouble right now.
5: I mean, if PSG do score, there are a lot of Arsenal fans. Will you be celebrating?
14: Yeah, I will still be celebrating. I'm living in England, obviously, so I better have to behave.
5: And what are your predictions for today?
14: It's going to be very tight, probably one for PSG at nil. Like, I'm not expecting a massive, extraordinary play, okay? I want Dembele to strike in and prove us that he can win the, you know, like the whatever, how is it called? Like the trophy, like the best player trophy. What is this called? You tell me. Yeah.
5: Well, a very good luck to you, Damien. And I hope you enjoy your day.
14: Allez PSG, hein? Don't forget about that.
10: Allez PSG, I concur with you. Sorry, I concur with you. We are not far away from kickoff, which means one thing. Adrian Durham is coming up very shortly with the team as well out in Budapest. But myself and Perry are going to give our predictions. We're going to pick who we think is going to be the star man for Bo. Stick with us. Final section when we come back.
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10: Time is running out. Remember, this Monday at 4 p.m. someone will win the trip to the 2026 FIFA World Cup courtesy of Adidas, and it could be you. You and a mate could be in Dallas June 17th. It's in England versus Croatia live. 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Full T's and C's are there as well. All right, Perry, here we go. At the Redwood, it's been a good day. I've enjoyed it.
3: No, you haven't.
10: It's been
3: enjoyed the show, but I've not surrounded by gooners.
10: No, I certainly haven't enjoyed being surrounded by Arsenal
3: gooners. Exactly, smiling gooners,
10: happy gooners.
3: Yes,
10: I haven't seen them for a long time. Where
3: 22
10: have you
3: years.
10: Been? It's been a long time, but this is a big one, isn't it? This is massive. Let's do this. Let's round this out. Starting 11. How do you think Arteta will line up?
3: I think, obviously, you know what we haven't talked about? We talked about Safanov.
10: Yeah.
3: We haven't talked about David Raya.
10: Because he's so good.
3: He's kept nine clean sheets in the Champions League this season. So you know full well when you're playing PSG, your goalkeeper has to be at the top level. And that, I don't want to jinx it now. He'll probably come out and like drop one like a bar of soap on you. But
10: he doesn't seem like he's got that in his locker at all.
3: Every goalkeeper has, but yeah. He seems like he's got it less. Do you know what I mean? And he pulls off big saves at big times. And obviously, brilliant at set pieces, come from crosses. It's going to be obviously Saliba, Gabriel. I think you'll go Calafiori as the left back because he'll give you a bit of physicality, then goes in midfield. Then it's Mosquera or Timber. For me, I would go Mosquera. I just think
10: if Timber's 70% fit, does he go with Timber?
3: No, because I think if you're playing against Kvaratskhelia, who is the best winger in the world at the moment.
10: By some distance.
3: And as well, I didn't realise he's 6 foot. We've said about how strong he is.
10: He's a big lump.
3: Exactly. Yeah. So I think if it was me, I'd go Mosquera because he is good 1v1s and he's physical, and you've got to make sure that you engage. You just don't want to get booked early. That's the thing. You don't want to go and diving in. Then in midfield, I think with Declan Rice and Miles Lewis-Skelly.
10: Do you think he's going to go Lewis Skelly?
3: Yeah, I think, again, for legs. He's played all the games since he came in against Fulham at home. And he went with him again against Atletico Madrid in midfield. Zubimendi has been brilliant for three quarters of the season, but I think the Premier League has caught up with him on the physicality side of it. Then I think he'll go, obviously, Saka, a 4-2-3-1. I think he'll go Saka on the right, Odegaard as the 10. Then it's between Trossard and Eze, but I think he'll go Trossard, again, for that control. And I think he'll go Havertz up front, again, because he's better at holding the ball up. But then, as the game goes on...
10: What does that mean for your summer signings? That your biggest summer signings are not starting the biggest game of the season?
3: Because that's...

0: the team that went to Anfield, Michael Thomas, the famous little backflip, I think, of the Invincible team. And now there's this chance of this team almost to close the doors, never to forget the Invincibles, but to close the doors on the Invincibles, because this will now be something new, something special. This team have got something that they can achieve which will go down forever, won't it, in Arsenal history.
1: Whether, you know, you can have conversations about if this team wins the Champions League, which I think we will, then there's a conversation, which is the best team Arsenal have ever had? Is it in this team now? Is it the Invincibles? I'll go back to 1991 team. I was lucky enough to be a part. I only lost one, the nearly Invincibles, because Tony Adams was in prison. It was his fault, we blamed him. That's what it's got me. But I said, if they win this tonight, they become the greatest team that Arsenal have ever had, because it hasn't been done. Arsenal haven't done that before.
0: Yeah.
1: And they go into the Immortals. Because this is, as a player, you come to this time in your career, this is where you want to be. They're one game away. They're Arsenal legends now because they've won the Premier League. Now they can go above that. You know, they can go up level with Invincibles. I think it'll be the greatest team that we've ever had if they win.
0: Very quickly, give me one name. Who is the match winner today for Arsenal?
1: Victor Gyökeres.
0: Off the bench.
1: Off the bench.
0: There you go. Score prediction. How does it play out?
1: 1-0 to the Arsenal.
0: Makes sense, doesn't it? It kind of makes sense as well, doesn't it? It's been a big day. It's been a fun day here at the Redwood as well. We wanted just to talk Arsenal versus PSG, and then all of a sudden we had the bombshell that Arne Slot had been sacked as well, and Dona Iriolu, favourite to take over, the Bournemouth manager, who finished one place behind Liverpool in the Premier League. But it is all about the big one now. Arsenal versus PSG, the champions of England versus the champions of France, to decide who will be the champions of Europe. Stick with us. Adrian Durham, Jim Proudfoot and Stuart Pearce next.
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5: Arsenal back in the Champions League final after 20 years away. The English champions couldn't have a tougher opponent as they try to become European champions for the first time in their history. They've landed the league. Can they land the Champions League? In their way, it's the very best here in Budapest. Paris Saint-Germain's megastars kept failing year after year, but last year, they didn't just win the Champions League final, they smashed Inter Milan 5-0. PSG took their time, so did Mikel Arteta at Arsenal, but tonight they meet as the best two teams on the continent, and one of them will be crowned Kings of Europe live on Talk Sports.
2: When things go wrong, as they sometimes will.
6: 2006 is the year that Barcelona return to the summit of European football.
7: PSG out of the Champions League, another season in which QSI's multi-millions aren't going to be able to come up trumps.
2: When the road you're trudging seems all uphill.
8: They have been further away from winning the Champions League than they ever were. Now, of course, that's their avowed intention on a sporting level. Does it really matter to them anymore?
9: And what has today done for the title race? Is it all but over? The full-time score at a dejected Emirates. Arsenal 0, Aston Villa 2.
2: When care is pressing you down a bit, rest if you must, but don't you quit.
10: Mikel Arteta has been managing Arsenal, I think that's the fifth or sixth year. I've been managing that team 1 year and 2 months.
11: Winning trophies as well is about being in the right moment, in the right place.
2: Life is strange with its twists and turns, as every one of us sometimes learns.
12: Odegaard's ball into the feet, Marino, Saka! 1-0 Arsenal! No more than they deserve!
13: I've been here on this journey, loving this club and seeing the ups, seeing the downs.
12: Laurent Scalia up to the edge of the area, right footed shot! Oh!
14: And I think for a club that for so many years was all about stars and bling bling, and they had the power, all of them, from Ibra to Kylian to Neymar and Messi, suddenly that shifted into we all at the same level in this squad. There's no superstars.
2: And many a failure turns about when he might have won if he'd stuck it out.
12: Arsenal know that they are done. This is not their night. PSG 2, Arsenal 1, 3-1. To Paris Saint-Germain on aggregate.
2: Don't give up, though the pace seems slow.
15: I'm on fire.
16: This is the best Arsenal version we've seen of their team, Arteta's version, we've ever seen. They're getting better year on year.
2: You might succeed with another blow.
12: And then Mayulu, and there is number 5. The biggest victory ever in a Champions League final.
17: Paris Saint-Germain is the best team ever, if you know, for probably the last 2 years, you know, on the planet.
2: Success is failure turned inside out. The silver tint of clouds and doubt. And you never can tell how close you are. It may be near when it seems afar.
12: For the first time since 2006, the Gunners are Champions League finalists.
18: It's the second time in our history that we are here, and we have the opportunity tomorrow to write a new chapter.
12: The first side in 8 years to make it through to the final as defending champions.
2: So stick to the fight when your heart is hit. It's when things seem worst that you mustn't quit.
10: You know how powerful it is try to win the second Champions League in a row? It's bigger.
12: After all of those near misses, Mikel Arteta and his players have finally delivered when it really matters. And are we on the cusp of another North London dynasty?
19: Is this their year?
5: Is it their year? The noise cranks up inside the Ferenc Puskás Stadium from the Arsenal fans, because just as you join us here in Budapest, the Arsenal players make their way out onto the pitch for the first inspection of the surface. First inspection of the stadium. First out was Calafiore, Madueke's out as well, Ebrichieza, is there too. And just before that, the Champions League trophy itself, the Big Ears trophy, was placed on a plinth just in front of the Paris Saint-Germain fans, away to our right, just behind the corner flag, and then made the journey. It was carried all the way up the other end to the corner flag to our left in front of the Arsenal fans, and the Gunner fans came streaming out of their seats, down the steps, down towards that Champions League trophy to get a good look at the big piece of silverware. They are so desperate to win, but will they do it? Martinelli and Gabriel Jesus, the Brazilian pair, make their way out on to the pitch as well. Arsenal have arrived. Are they here to win this trophy? Good afternoon, I'm Adrian Durham. This is TalkSport at the Puskás Arena in Budapest, where Arsenal are hungry. They're one win away from the greatest season in their history. This tops the previous League and FA Cup doubles, surely. This even tops the Invincibles, doesn't it? Victory here means Arsenal are the champions of England and the champions of Europe at the very same time. What a pleasure and privilege it is to be alongside former England captain Stuart Pearce for such a magnificent occasion. What a stadium, what an atmosphere already, and it's barely even half full.
15: Magnificent. The French fans are in a little bit earlier than the Arsenal fans, both making a lot of noise. I've got to say, I flew over with a flight that was predominantly Arsenal fans, and they had an air of confidence, I've got to say, because I think putting the Premier League to bed a week or so ago has given them that real confidence and taken the pressure off of this occasion, I think.
5: I think that's absolutely correct. And actually, I was interviewing some Arsenal fans in the middle of Budapest this morning, Stuart. Two long-time season ticket holders at Arsenal. They're absolutely delighted. They're champions, of course. Happy to be here as well. They were telling me that they're booking and planning their holiday next summer around the Champions League final in Madrid. That's confidence.
15: That is more than confidence, unless they're just tight arses and the, you know, and paying £1,800 return on Wizz Air has hurt them in the wallet age, you know what I mean? So it's one or the other.
5: Well, they did say that they on the night of the semi-final, they weren't sure if they were going to make it or not, so they left it and saw the flight go up from 300 to 700, double again, then went up even more. So you might have a good point there.
15: I have got a very good point. I earwigged one or two on that flight, and they're still smarting from what they've had to pay over the last couple of weeks. One of them, I heard one lad say, you know what, I'm just celebrating and have been for the last week and a half, you know, and fair play.
5: Absolutely. Listen, there's not been a lot for them to celebrate. FA Cup wins are fantastic. They're great things, but they really wanted to win the league. They definitely want to win the Champions League. Is now their time. Well, we shall see. It's coming up in about an hour and 20 minutes kickoff here at the Ferenc Puskás Arena. How confident are you, Stuart Pearce, that Arsenal can win this?
15: Out of all the teams that are taking PSG on, I think from a technical point of view, on the eye, PSG have been the ones that have most impressed me this season in the Champions League. But let's not take anything away from Arsenal. They've got the ability to defend particularly well. They can press high from the front and defend, or defend dropped off. They've got tools in their camp as well, a very well-rounded squad with players that can come off the bench and make a difference. I think it'll be a low-scoring game. Pressed on a score, I would say it's going to be 1-0 to what team, I do not know, I've got to say.
5: Well, that's an interesting one, because PSG have scored bags of goals. There's been a lot of goals in the Champions League this season. It's a record-breaking number. PSG scored 7 against Leverkusen away, 5 against Spurs, Chelsea and Bayern, 4 against Atalanta. They've conceded goals as well, 3 against Spurs, which is quite an achievement, 4 over 2 legs in the playoff against Monaco, 4 against Bayern Munich, 9 clean sheets for Arsenal in the Champions League run. And it's about a really solid defence of Arsenal and a physical defence of Arsenal against a free-scoring PSG team. You're feeling that Arsenal defence might come out on top in terms of keeping the goals down?
15: Well, they defend particularly well. There's no doubt about that. They defend well, I think, individually and collectively. That they've got to keep some of these wide players for PSG. Ferret Scalia, definitely. They've got to double up on him and got to keep him quiet if they possibly can. We'll talk about that later in the show, I'm sure. But as I say, Arsenal, you know, when you look at the Premier League, they near enough won it by double figures, didn't they? More than comfortably. And there's some sages that suggested they'd win it by 10 clear points, and they come really, really close in that, winning it by 7. They showed that they can demonstrate by keeping clean sheets why they're so good at winning games.
5: I think the fact that Man City treated their final game like a testimonial helped Arsenal make that gap a little bit bigger than it should have been. However, PSG against Arsenal, PSG will be expecting goals. They got 5 last year in the Champions League final.
15: Listen, what a team they are to watch. There's no doubt about it. We've been privileged enough to see them over the last couple of rounds in this competition, and they've been absolutely magnificent. The way they deal with the ball, the way they go through the thirds, they're just absolutely brilliant on the eye. I worry for Arsenal if PSG get the first goal. I've got to say, I think they'll make it very difficult for them. If Arsenal get the first goal, I think we could have a real game on our hands, and they'll be tested, Arsenal, but I think they've got the tools to keep PSG out.
5: Stuart Pearce, former England captain, with us on commentary where the sun is out in Budapest. 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The biggest never to win it? Galatasaray, maybe? Atletico Madrid? What about Rangers? Could it be them? Arsenal looking to shake that tag. We kick off at 5 UK time. TalkSport's live in Budapest for the Champions League final.
20: 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Whatever it is, we're here for it.
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5: This ground slowly filling up the Ferenc Puskas Arena. Arsenal fans to our left. The PSG fans have been behind that goal for a long time now, making a lot of noise. Big flags flying, the drummer drumming as well. They have been there sometime, all in the same t-shirts that were left on the seats for the fans to pick up and put on as they came into the ground. That behind the goal is some wall from the Paris Saint-Germain fans already, Stuart Pearce.
15: Yeah, it certainly is, and I've just got to apologise there. There was a swear word that might have leaked out on air, so apologies there if anyone was offended by that. But just going back to the what you've just said there, the PSG, the fans getting, they've been an absolute feature of the Champions League run this year. They've been absolutely magnificent, home and away, and it will be very, very vocal in here. And Arsenal fans have got to play their part as well, and I'm sure they will.
5: Yeah, I mean, they're kind of slow coming in, the Arsenal fans, but I think that's normal for them. They like to have a beer outside and join the party a little bit later. Bukayo Saka says the Arsenal fans have pushed the players this season. He's described their support as beautiful. I think it actually got a little bit nervous just before they clinched the title, but right now, I mean, they'll be on fire.
15: Yeah, they will be. They'll be on cloud nine. It's strange how they did get a little bit nervous, where, you know, people like myself, probably easy for me being a neutral in the old aspects of it. I thought they were more than comfortable in a lot of things they were doing, you know, and I didn't see the need for it, putting that little bit of pressure on the team.
5: Well, Arsenal did seal the title. Can they seal the Champions League? We've got the team news. It's just dropped. Here's your commentator on TalkSport, Jim Proudfoot.
0: Very good afternoon to you, Adrian. Well, there were the four principal areas for debate in Mikel Arteta's selection, and we have the answers. Kai Havertz, who got the winner in the 2021 final, plays up front. He's just the third player to play for two different English clubs in the Champions League final. Miles Lewis-Skelly, still a teenager, whose first ever senior start in central midfield was only 4 weeks ago. He partners Declan Rice, having had three different starting right backs in the last three games. It's Christian Mosquera who plays there today. And who would play at 10? The answer, Martin Ødegaard. Well, there was wholesale rotation for the Palace game when Arteta made nine changes, eight to that lineup today. It's Raya in goal, Mosquera, Saliba, Gabriel and Incapier, Rice and Lewis-Skelly, Saka, Ødegaard and Trossard, and Havertz up front. Jurrien Timber is back from injury on the bench, alongside Calafiori, Zubimendi, Norgaard and Marino, Eze, Martinelli, Madueke and Dowman, who would be the youngest ever to play in a European Cup final, Jesus, Gyökeres and Kepa Arrizabalaga. Well, PSG's big worry was Ousmane Dembele. He was always likely to get the green light after his recent calf injury, and he does start. There's one change to the team that drew a Bayern in the semi-final second leg. Hakimi, back from injury, replaces Warren Zaire-Emery at right back. So it's Safanov in goal. Hakimi, Marquinhos, Pacho and Nuno Mendes. Fabian Ruiz, Vitinha and João Neves. Doué, Dembele and Farage Scalia. 10 of that 11, all outfield 10, started the final last season. The referee is Daniel Siebert from Germany. And Arsenal's first Champions League final in 20 years is just over an hour away here on TalkSport.
5: Well, that's really interesting. In terms of the right back, because he's going to be up against tricky winger, Mosquera gets the nod. Timber is on the bench, so I'm assuming that had he been, that he would have been fit enough to start. I don't know, but Timber is on the bench. Calafiori could have been an option there as well. What do you make of Mikel Arteta going with Mosquera?
15: Well, I think he's gone for the fitter, more sort of battle-hardened of recent times player. He'll obviously fancy him defensively, and I think that is the key area of this pitch for this tie today, personally, and what I've seen with the threat from PSG. It'll be really important as well. We think that probably Declan Rice might play in that sort of deep line right side of midfield, and him getting across and doubling up, if that is where Declan's going to play, will be a massive part of that as well.
5: Yeah, Miles Lewis-Skelly in midfield, really interesting. Zubimendi, I wonder what's going through his head, because he contributed massively in that position over the course of the season. And come the big one here, the Champions League final, he's on the bench. Lewis-Skelly, who's not even in the England squads. And I think one of the issues with Lewis-Skelly, and speaking to Arsenal fans, they tend to point this out, he's fantastic on the ball, loves going forward, carrying the ball as well defensively. There might be some questions asked, and if any team is going to ask questions defensively, it's Paris Saint-Germain.
15: Yeah, listen, I think it's a major, major pat on the back for him. You know, he's gone out the team prior to, you know, a couple of months ago, where you thought when he first broke in the team, got in the England squad, you thought, well, this kid's there for life. All of a sudden, he drops out of Arsenal's team, and then there's a question mark, and the manager's credit to him, has decided to back him as of recent weeks, and to give him the start today is a massive, massive lift for the kid.
5: Yeah, it's huge, isn't it? He was at training yesterday in this stadium, Miles Lewis-Skelly, and he took time at the end of the little session to just sit on the grass, eyes closed, soaking up everything that was going on, just taking in the moment. Really, he must have known then that he was going to be playing. He was in the starting lineup. But he just took time just to soak everything up and realise, just let it sink in, that he's playing in a Champions League final.
15: Yeah, listen, at such a young age, it's a brilliant game to be involved in. This is the pinnacle of club football here, you know, in Europe. So it's a brilliant game for him. And it's amazing, you know, when the club manager backs you to go out and you're in that 11 and you've not been picked in the England squad. They sort of counteract each other, but that's where we are at the moment, and let's hope he does well.
5: Well, listen, if Tuchel wins the World Cup, nobody's going to be asking any questions, but that's a big if. Odegaard at 10, Havertz at 9. Is that the right decision?
15: I think it's a mix and match, really. Havertz or Gyökeres playing up front, I really do. Gyökeres will run the channels and run behind a little bit more readily. Havertz will give you more presence, maybe holding that ball up a little bit and be a little bit more technical around the box. I wonder whether he looks at the game and thinks to himself, Havertz will be better starting, and when the game gets stretched, maybe Gyökeres, with his movement in behind, might be slightly better.
0: I think if they look at the way that Kai Havertz leads the line, that he loves to drift from 9 out to inside right and just try and pull defenders out with him. Now, he might not be able to do that necessarily with Marquinhos and Pacho, but I think that there's a train of thought that if you can get at this PSG side with the way that they played against Bayern Munich and some of the other performances that we've seen in Europe, the gap to try and exploit is in behind PSG's left-back Nuno Mendes, because he is given the license to push forward so readily down that left-hand side. So if there is a gap there to exploit, Havertz might be the one that's more capable of doing that from the central striker's position, because he will naturally feed over there. So Pacho might have to go and cover those runs, so he's doubling up at times on Saka and Havertz, and that would create space for maybe a Martin Odegaard to come forward towards the edge of the penalty area. So that might be the thinking why they've got Havertz rather than Gyökeres up front.
5: And it also might be a simple fact that 5 years ago he scored a Champions League final winner.
0: Absolutely, yeah.
5: Kai Havertz. So he has that in his locker as well. So, and that suggests as well what Jim was saying there, Stu, that this could be a big game for Bukayo Saka to really shine and come to the fore. We know how brilliant he is. I think he's well loved by pretty much everybody. Really looking forward to him having a big World Cup, and he could have a big day today.
15: He certainly can. I mean, it's set for him, you know, that is for sure. I think the beauty of Arsenal, they're almost interchangeable in a lot of positions, you know. So if he's not hitting it off, maybe Madueke comes on and delivers a performance. But certainly the wide areas, I think they need to rely on Saka and Trossard to open things up. I always have a slight question mark with Havertz, I've got to say. But I think in the wide areas, they need to supply the likes of Havertz and Odegaard arriving late in the box, and maybe even Declan arriving late.
5: Quick one on PSG, Hakimi back. He's just world class, isn't he?
15: Yeah, he's an outstanding performer, no doubt about that. There's a real consistency about their team lineup. They got great cutting edge. Vitinho's really impressed me in the quarter final. How he got on the ball dictated the tempo of the game. I think if they got their nose in front, he'll be instrumental in saying, when's it time to go forward? When's it time to keep the ball? And to be honest with you, they're just an outstanding talent. They really are. Everyone thinks that they're nailed on favourites for this game. The more as time goes by and you get closer to kickoff, you think your mindset goes from PSG, Christ, they'll take some knocking over, to thinking, I don't know, Arsenal might have a chance, you know. Your mind plays tricks with you, and I think that's the beauty of this game. Two contrasting-ish styles of teams, but it'll add to a good game.
5: Yeah, you're right. The closer it comes, the more you're thinking Arsenal can do this, you know. They lifted the Premier League trophy last weekend. The feeling is they can now relax, and that was the one they really wanted. Champions League might be a bonus. So is it a free hit? Here's Mikel Arteta.
1: Ambition is bigger. We have one, and we want the second one. And that's all we've been talking about. There has to be a platform to reach bigger destinations and to aim for more. And the TP is capable because he's shown it in the last two seasons, the way of three in this competition, what we've done this season in the competition. And I want the players to be so confident that we're going to go and do it.
5: Mikel Arteta confidently says there, but talk to me about the mindset of a footballer who they've had that relief, that elation, the celebration of finally winning the Premier League after 22 long years. Is there an element of maybe too much relaxation? Not saying they've over-celebrated, but the shoulders will have dropped, they'll have exhaled heavily, and it might just be, yeah, they can relax into it, or might they just have relaxed too much in the meantime?
15: I think it's the perfect scenario for Arsenal. If I was in their management situation, I would look and say, well, the title dropped for us last Tuesday week, I believe. Since that time, the boys have had chance to celebrate and relax it. They've gone to Palace and won their last game. And you've got a full week to refocus them again. Plus, they're not going into this game. Turn it on its head, Aidan, and turn around and say, Arsenal just been pipped for the title by Man City. I think we would be, the narrative would be, well, what a blow that is for Arsenal. I think this is a beautiful scenario for them, almost a perfect storm. They've got that winner's medal in their hand, they've got the English Championship in their hand, and now they're going to take on the best in Europe. That would be idyllic for me as the manager, and I think they've got that scenario.
5: Champions of England, Arsenal are hoping to become champions of Europe, but it couldn't be a tougher test as they take on Paris Saint-Germain, the reigning European champions, who are full of goals, and they certainly were in last year's final, winning it by 5-0. If you recall, last season Paris Saint-Germain knocked out Liverpool, but only on penalties. And actually, Arne Slot has now gone. We're going to look at the big breaking news back home in just a moment. Arne won't be back. Slot gone at Liverpool. That's next on TalkSport.
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5: As the Arsenal keepers make their way out onto the pitch, and big cheers from the Gooners behind that goal, David Raya. Of course, the number one, maybe even the best goalkeeper across Europe. Around a decade ago, David Raya was in the National League, in goal for Southport, conceding five at home to Woking, a result that got his manager the sack. And here he is, Champions League final, one of the very best in the world. Keepers are out. We're about just under an hour away from kickoff here in Budapest for Arsenal against PSG in the Champions League final. We're going to talk about Arne Slot leaving Liverpool in just a moment, but Freya Kemp, take a bow. John Norman with an update from Bristol in the second women's T20 between England and India.
13: Yeah, you got it, eh? Freya Kemp has just given England a chance. 168 for 5 at the halfway stage of a match that England need to win to keep this T20 series against India alive. And you know, a couple of overs towards the back end and it looked like they would fall well short. Freya Kemp, though, had other ideas. 39 from just 13 deliveries. 4 fours, 2 sixes in that. And it means England have got a chance at the halfway stage. There was runs as well at the top of the order in quick time for Danny Wyatt-Hodge. She's missed a few games now after being away for maternity leave and really showed what England have missed. But India have got a lot of batting, so they'll fancy their chances. England have got a chance, though. It's thanks to Freya Kemp, 168 for 5 at the end of their 20.
5: Cheers, John. Arne Slot is no longer Liverpool manager in his first season. They won the title and only went out of the Champions League to eventual winners Paris Saint-Germain on penalties. Second season, having spent a fortune, they finished fifth, a massive 25 points behind champions Arsenal. In terms of points, they were closer to the relegation zone. Liverpool lost 12 of 38 games in the Premier League last season. Let's bring in TalkSport correspondent Ben Jacobs for the very latest on this. How much of a surprise was this, Ben?
14: Well, it was a surprise in the sense that for much of the season, FSG and sources around Liverpool had indicated that they intended to back Arne Slot. And yet, in the end, the situation became untenable and Liverpool very dispassionately and only at the end of the season determined a change was needed and they had to move fast so as not to overshadow the summer. Slot was only informed this morning and now Andoni Iriola is the leading contender and my expectation is things there are going to move very quickly. We know the Liverpool sporting director Richard Hughes knows Iriola very well from their time working together at Bournemouth. Sebastian Hoeneß and Pierre Sage are two other candidates appreciated by Liverpool, but Iriola is not just the front runner, he's the big favourite and my feeling is that Liverpool will have a new manager very soon. As far as Slot is concerned, he only said about 2 weeks ago that he was, quote, 100% convinced that he would be the new Liverpool manager into next season as well, and that he was part of the summer planning. That has proven not to be the case, and even though there are mitigating circumstances why Liverpool couldn't replicate their Premier League win from two seasons ago, Liverpool feel the main issue is style, personality and chemistry, and they're looking for a kind of football now that is more front foot and urgent, and Iriola fits that bill.
5: It's really interesting, isn't it? How much do you think the Mo Salah social media post, liked by so many of the Liverpool squad, that basically said we miss Jurgen Klopp and Arne Slot's football isn't good enough, how much do you think that impacted this decision?
14: Well, I think Liverpool try and ignore the noise, and yet one noise they have to listen to is the dressing room. So I don't think Salah specifically got Slot sacked, but as you rightly say, and it's an excellent point, the reaction from other members of the playing staff who ultimately are going to be there next season may be more important than Salah himself. So you could come up with a theory that Salah catalysed an element of the distaste towards Slot, but I think Liverpool sources still deny that he lost the dressing room in any great capacity, and the bottom line is Salah's not going to be there next season anyway. It was more the results in the last 10 games showed a lack of progress. They stumbled across the line in the Champions League. They were not as positive as the Liverpool hierarchy would have liked, and it was a stick or twist moment. And maybe if Andoni Iriola was not a free agent. They might have given Slot 10 games into next season, but it's about opportunism and timing. And with Xabi Alonso going to Chelsea, Liverpool perhaps realised that if Andoni Iriola went to Palace or Leverkusen, then they would have suddenly been in a position where, had they needed to make a change in the early part of next season, a scenario could have arisen where there wasn't actually a viable candidate. And that may have been part of the thinking as well, as opposed to only player power.
5: I'd love to say that the cheering in the stadium was for your work, Ben, but it wasn't. It was for the Paris Saint-Germain goalkeepers as they came out to warm up. But I'm sure the PSG fans and the ultras are big admirers of the work that you do for us. On Iriola, I'm intrigued by this because we know that there were talks between him and Crystal Palace, and whilst Crystal Palace, I don't think, were ever 100% confident, they felt they had a chance of landing their man. It looks like that's not going to happen. There's also been various links suggesting that had things not worked out for Arteta this season, and obviously they have, but had they not worked out, then he would have gone and Iriola might have taken over at Arsenal. But as it is, he's left Bournemouth, and the fact that he's a free agent, and by the way, Mikel Arteta about to walk out onto the pitch, he's just walked down the tunnel. When the Arsenal fans see him, they're going to absolutely go crazy. This is the man that's brought them the title for the first time in 22 years, and now he's brought them to a Champions League final as well. He's still hidden by a load of people at pitch sides doing various bits of work media-wise and the volunteers for UEFA, etc. And now the Arsenal fans are catching a glimpse of him. But in terms of Iriola, the fact that he is a free agent, he's already left Bournemouth, and the fact that Richard Hughes, who makes the decisions at Liverpool, used to make the decisions at Bournemouth, and as you say, knows him very well, this feels like an open and shut case, Iriola to Liverpool. It's almost certainly going to happen, but is there not a concern that he's done a great job at Rayo Vallecano, he's done a great job at Bournemouth, how's he going to act with a big club mentality and big egos?
14: Yeah, I think he's very easy to work with, though, and he's also the kind of manager that's used to working in a model that is collaborative, where there's freedom to challenge, and he dealt with a fair amount of change and still succeeded at Bournemouth. And you never know until you allow a manager of that calibre to step up how they're going to handle different resources and stronger egos. But that's where maybe Richard Hughes comes in, and we'll be able to back the fact that Iriola's got the right kind of personality to really make the step up. And at the same time, I think heading into next season, the Premier League becomes wide open. Arsenal will be the favourites, but Mikel Arteta is the only man standing in 2026 out of all of the big six. The other five clubs have all made managerial changes this year. So it's not only going to be Liverpool with upheaval, many of the rivals to Arsenal will also have significant change. And I think Liverpool's perspective is it will be change on the field, but off it, the expectation is still Richard Hughes will stay until at least the end of the summer and there'll be money to spend. So the short answer to your question is that Liverpool plan to back Iriola. This is not just about coming in and trying to find chemistry from £450 million spent last summer. This is about maybe going out and spending millions and millions more on two wingers, on a central midfielder, possibly a centre-back, even though they rate Giovanni Leone, and still Virgil van Dijk is there, and let's not forget Jeremy Jacque is joining, and there's a question mark over people like Alexis McAllister and Curtis Jones, and Alisson has interest as well from Juventus. So Liverpool from day one, should they get Iriola, which is the expectation, are going to have money to spend, and I think they feel that he will be able to find chemistry that ultimately, through whatever mitigating circumstances, Slot couldn't this season.
5: A quick final one. A lot of Liverpool fans might be looking at this saying, well, why wasn't this decision made sooner so that we could land Xabi Alonso before Chelsea got him? So is there anything on that? Xabi Alonso felt like he was made for Liverpool, but they've missed out on him.
14: Yeah, my understanding is that Xabi Alonso, for family reasons, preferred to go to London anyway, and Liverpool sources have always denied, whether rightly or wrongly, that Alonso was ever ahead of Arne Slot or approached in any capacity. So it was a neat narrative and it would have been a popular appointment, but I don't think Liverpool internally ever made that much of a push for Xabi Alonso, and maybe they knew that for family reasons he preferred London despite having a huge affection for Liverpool. The feeling is that Iriola will be a better fit than Xabi Alonso. Xabi Alonso, as I say, may be a more popular choice with the fan base, but there was never anything in that. And if Liverpool wanted Xabi Alonso, they could have moved 2 weeks ago, entered that conversation. They didn't, and I don't think that was because Chelsea were quick or ahead of them. I think that was, one, because Liverpool hadn't decided to sack Slot at that point, and two, because they knew if they did sack Slot, Iriola would be the leading candidate and not Xabi Alonso. So there was never as much of a mutual movement towards making that happen, both on the Liverpool side and as far as sources close to Xabi Alonso that I speak to also back up from their perspective too.
5: Brilliant stuff. Ben Jacobs, thank you very much. Ben Jacobs, Talk Sports correspondent, with the latest on what next for Liverpool. Stuart Pearce, Arne Slot wins the title, gets them back in the Champions League the following season. Now he's gone. What's your reaction to that news?
15: It's a timing thing, really, for me. I don't know. I'm trying to give Liverpool a bit of credit, the hierarchy. Maybe they let the season peter out, have a little sort of review, if you like, amongst them, and then make a decision, yes or no. If that's been the case, then that's a sensible move. I don't think there's a lot of contenders there. You know, you've talked about Areola, but nobody else really, you know what I mean? So it looks as though that looks a really good fit in that direction. There's been so many variables. When I've been asked about the Slot situation over the years, the variables that is Jota, the Jota situation, the horrific circumstance there, and on top of that, new faces coming in and not really, well, Isak probably hasn't really kicked a ball this season, if we're being honest, for settling in process and one or two others. So there's circumstance why things haven't gone as well for him. So I think he'll walk away and think, hey, I've had 2 years there and, you know, I've not really, with the credit I had in the bank, I've not really been backed with that credit. But the owners have seen something. The players have been a little bit vocal, and that has always sent an alarming message to the boardroom.
5: Yeah, Mo Salah, who ironically won't even be there, it feels like he's been instrumental in this. But just quickly on this, to win the title and then finish 25 points behind the champions the following season, that's a huge drop off, isn't it?
15: Yeah, it is. And where's that huge drop off come from? Mo Salah wasn't the player he was in the title winning season. Gravenberch wasn't. Van Dijk certainly wasn't. So three of your big players, certainly two out of three anyway, that have consistently been big performers for Liverpool, dropped off quite dramatically, really, and I think that cost them. I think the sale of Diaz, there's a lot of things you can point at. The sale of Diaz was a big one as well for me. They lost a little bit of energy at the front end of the team as well when they done that, and all things considered, it does need a little bit of a reboot.
5: It does, and that's exactly what Liverpool are going to get. No Salah and no Slot next season. Arne Slot has gone from Liverpool. We await the appointment of the successor. You can have your say. When we're done here in Budapest for the Champions League final, Arsenal PSG, there will be a phone in on this final, of course, but of course you can have your say on Arne Slot leaving Liverpool today. That's coming up later on Talk Sport. We are just over 45 minutes away from kickoff in Budapest, Arsenal taking on PSG in the Champions League final.
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26: Edge of the area is me. Through into the penalty area. Black Stadium! Arsenal have scored! Steena Blackstenius, the super sub, to maybe win them the Champions League! Arsenal have taken their opportunity and they lead Barcelona by a goal to nil. It is a monumental moment. Up goes the ticker tape, up goes the Champions League trophy. To be the best, you have to beat the best, and Arsenal have certainly done that.
27: This is the moment, tonight.
5: Yeah, just over a year ago, Arsenal won the Champions League. Their Swedish striker, Steena Blackstenius, controlled Beth Mead's brilliant through ball before firing in the only goal in Lisbon as they beat the mighty Barcelona 1-0. And Arsenal still the only English women's side to win the Champions League. Now it's the Arsenal men trying to emulate that sensational achievement of the Arsenal women. And you know, there's echoes, really. That Barcelona side played some great football. They looked unbeatable. And yet Arsenal shut them out and won it 1-0. Similar here, PSG play great football, always seem to score goals. Can Arsenal's men shut them out and get the victory to lead them to European glory? Well, 22 years without a Premier League title for Arsenal, 20 years since Arsenal made a Champions League final. In that time, Gunners fans have had a fascinating relationship with me on TalkSport. Let's take a look at what went wrong in that time through the TalkSport lens.
28: Arsenal have gone through an entire league campaign without losing.
29: I often get accused of being anti-Arsenal, but what you don't know is in that so-called invincible season, I paid good money for a ticket to Arsenal's 4-2 win over Liverpool on Good Friday because I wanted to see for real just how brilliant Thierry Henry was.
30: Henry, sidestepping one, sidestepping two!
29: Wasn't disappointed. He scored a hat-trick and he embarrassed Jamie Carragher that day. I love football. I loved Henry. I actually really liked that Arsenal team. So how did I get this anti-Arsenal reputation? Well, 3 days before that Liverpool game, Arsenal were knocked out of the Champions League in the quarters by Chelsea. It was a massive chance missed by Wenger, who couldn't have foreseen the damage that defeat would do to him. Arsenal's Brexit cleared the way for this man.
31: I'm the man, I'm the man.
32: I'm European champion, so I'm not one of the bottle. I think I'm a special one.
29: With Arsenal out, Jose Mourinho won the Champions League with Porto that season, got offered the job at Chelsea and took it, and proceeded to torture Wenger on and off the pitch. Arsenal's last chance of doing something globally iconic under Wenger came in the 2006 Champions League final.
28: Tucked into Belletti!
29: After that defeat, I hosted a phone-in from Paris on TalkSport, and just for a change, I got a prediction correct. I said it will be a long time until Arsenal were back at the very top table winning the Premier League or Champions League. Gunners fans went ballistic at me, which was when the accusations of me hating Arsenal started. But I wasn't trolling. I wasn't just throwing that in out of nowhere. I had good evidence to make that prediction. Vieira had long gone. Ashley Cole, Sol Campbell, Robert Pires all left that summer. Lundberg was injured a lot. Henry should have left, but he stayed and signed a fat contract, then left the following summer. It was obvious those world-class players couldn't be replaced. And the fact that Wenger doesn't mention Mourinho once in his own autobiography shows how much Jose had ruined him. Wenger and Arsenal were a pale, pathetic shadow of what they had been.
4: Through the hard times, people say you gotta be strong.
6: Can you believe that Manchester United have scored 8 goals against Arsenal?
7: Arsenal have been taken to pieces! Liverpool 4, Arsenal 0, 19 minutes gone. This is quite incredible.
8: Chelsea 6, Arsenal 0, a long straight ball forward for Mohamed Salah to run onto. If it's not embarrassing now, this could start to get very, very embarrassing.
29: Arsenal's consistent failures were always the story, and so we decided to come up with a new feature on Drive on TalkSport.
9: The Daily Arsenal.
29: When they heard this, Arsenal fans lost their minds. They simply could not cope. They felt they were being trolled on national radio on a daily basis, and I guess they were, but everyone else loved it. I still get asked about the Daily Arsenal to this day. On the pitch, Wenger lost his way so badly he even claimed finishing top four was a trophy, and he stumbled along finishing top four until they didn't in 2017, and a year later he was gone.
10: And everyone on all four sides of the ground are standing to salute Arsene Wenger and his 22-year reign as the Arsenal boss.
29: Unai Emery found the job of wrestling with egos and money men was as brutal as bare-knuckle boxing. He even achieved the impossible. For him, he lost a Europa League final with Arsenal.
11: Eden Hazard strikes again. Chelsea 4, Arsenal 1.
29: A few months later, Arteta arrived. An FA Cup win bought him time, but he was struggling badly. Between September and December 2020, Arsenal lost 8 of their 12 Premier League games, including a North London derby. That season, they lost 7 home games, beaten at the Emirates by Wolves, Burnley and Everton. They lost more than a third of their 38 league games, and for the first time since the mid-90s, Arsenal failed to qualify for Europe. Fans were not happy, and this is what I said on Drive on April the 28th, 2021.
12: Abramovich would have sacked Arteta about 5 times by now. I'm very surprised that he hasn't gone already. You know, Chelsea didn't hang around and see what happened in the Champions League when they thought AVB was no good. They didn't hang around to get out of the Champions League. They took action.
29: Well, to make it all worse, a month later, Chelsea went and won the Champions League for a second time. But Arteta got lucky. He was given time and control, and after several near misses, he's finally got them over the line.
11: Mikel Arteta and his players have finally delivered when it really matters. And are we on the cusp of another North London dynasty?
29: And it could end up in a glorious double for the Gunners.
5: Well, listen, Daily Arsenal, that fun while it lasted, but now Arsenal are winning serious trophies again. The Premier League is theirs and Champions League could be theirs. And as many of you will know, I'm married to an Arsenal fan. We've been to many games together. We were in the away end for that 7-5 League Cup win at Reading, if you remember. We were at Unai Emery's 4-2 North London derby win. Many others along the way. I don't really hate Arsenal, but their failures over the last 2 decades have been very good content for TalkSport, and now Arsenal's time to celebrate success has come. This is their time to respond to 2 decades of sometimes humiliation and definitely a lot of pain. Here come PSG out to warm up. Listen to that noise from their fans. Arsenal are already out there, and interesting to see actually Ben White, who's obviously out injured today but sitting in the dugout watching his teammates. That's got to be a painful experience, Stuart Pearce, for Ben White. It was looking so good back in the team, back in the England picture as well, and now out injured for this big one.
0: Yeah, it's a massive blow. This is some game for Arsenal, there's no doubt about it. And Ben White, whether you dislike him or whether you don't, the bottom line is he's done a sterling job for Arsenal Football Club over the last few years, no doubt about that. And

0: outstanding work and delivering victories for your fans. I think it's a bit harsh for people to turn round and say to Arsenal, you've won the league, but I think that's poor, throwaway, statements. I really do. Sometimes you've got to just sit back and say, well done, Arsenal. You know what I mean? You've maximised all the strengths in your team from the front to the back to win the title. And you might even come away with the Champions League as well. So if you can stack up your trophy cabinet with a few trophies and then start bringing players in that might take the excitement on the eye level just to up again. And that's quite a detrimental statement to the likes of Saka and Odegaard and people like that that are outstanding players in their own right.
1: Yeah, but I found it interesting, that narrative along the way. And there's a physical nature to Arsenal, and there's an element where they're really pushing boundaries, and maybe have got a few decisions along the way, but they're really pushing the laws of the game as far as they can go. It isn't Thierry Henry-inspired, beautiful football, that's for sure, but actually set pieces are not necessarily a bad thing. You once scored a set piece in an FA Cup final, it was pretty flipping good as well. And there was a little bit of element of, we're pushing the boundaries here too in the wall, as I recall. But they found a way to win. That's the key, isn't it? When you're up against Pep Guardiola's football juggernaut, you've got to find a way to be better than them, and Arteta's done that.
0: Well, if I was in Arteta's position at the moment, I would rather win the Premier League, have a tilt at winning the Champions League, and have that argument with people that you're not pretty on the eye, rather than play an expansive way and finish second again this year. And you make no mistake, there's a lot of people in the game would be making statements like, you've had long enough, Arteta, it's time to go.
1: Yeah, and I think a few people thought if you didn't get over the line this season, didn't win this, it might be the time to go. But he's won it. He's answered those critics, and he's here in the Champions League final as well. This game brought to you in partnership with TNT Sports, the home of European football. And there was this most unbelievable Arsenal shirt in Budapest I saw earlier. It was one of the off-white away shirts that had the number 19 on the back. But there were a lot of words on it. And when you got closer to it, you could see that it actually read, and no word of a lie here, Stuart, it read, after review, West Ham number 19 commits a foul on the goalkeeper. Obviously, it's referencing that late West Ham goal that was ruled out by VAR. And the Arsenal fans are loving the VAR help that they've had this season, and they have had some. They're loving it just as much as the haters are hating it, aren't they?
0: Yeah, they certainly are. As I say, you take any advantage you can in the game. That is for sure. And listen, you know Arsenal push things to the boundaries. Their defenders defend like old school defenders. Like if I was to coach a defender now, when the ball comes into the forward's feet, get touch tight on him. Not foul him, get touch tight and make it uncomfortable for him. I think that's good defending. And you go around the country and you watch people, you know, dangling legs in challenges or going down cheaply, and you think, come on now. If Arsenal were slightly more aggressive than that, more power to them.
1: Yep, you're here for it. You're here for this noise as well. This is something else. PSG fans making it loud and proud away to our right. And there's a red and white wall the other end as Arsenal fans get behind their side. Both sets of players out there warming up. There's no sun on the pitch anymore. There's a big oval of sunshine on the stand opposite us because there's a big oval hole in the roof here at the magnificent three-tiered bowl of a stadium, the Ferenc Puskas Stadium. We're here for the Champions League final live on TalkSport in Budapest.
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17: Well, Arsenal have made history in the Champions League this season. They fielded the youngest ever player in the Champions League. Max Dalman was 15 years and 308 days old when he came on as a sub in Prague. Match day 4. He's out there warming up. He's one of the subs this evening for this game. Champions League final, Arsenal taking on Paris Saint-Germain. Let's remind you of the lineups. Here's your commentator, Jim Proudfoot.
18: Well, in fact, only six teenagers have ever won a Champions League final. Dalman could be a seventh, but Miles-Lewis Skelly bids to become an eighth as he starts in midfield for Arsenal. Christian Mosquera returns at right back, although Yuri Entimbe is back on the bench. Martin Odegaard has only started one of the last five matches, but the captain plays. And Kai Havertz joins Ashley Cole. And Archie Gray's grandfather, Frank Gray, as only the third player to play for two different English clubs in a European Cup final. Dreyer in goal, Mosquera, Saliba, Gabriel and Incapier, Rice and Lewis Skelly, Saka, Odegaard, Trossard and Havertz. PSG named the same 11 that started last season's final with the exception of keeper Gigi Donnarumma. Safanov is in goal this afternoon and Hakimi is back at right back and plays for the first time since being injured against Bayern in the semi. Safanov has Hakimi, Marquinhos, Pacho, Nuno Mendes as a back four in front of him. Fabian Ruiz, one-time Wolves midfielder Vitinha and João Neves, and then Doué Dembélé and Kvaratskhelia, the front three. Arsenal aiming to be only the seventh English side to win the European Cup. PSG only the second team to retain this trophy in the Champions League era. And kickoff. He's around 25 minutes away.
17: And an interesting little stat in the programme for the Champions League final on teenagers. Back in 2000-2001, Mikel Arteta himself was one of seven players aged 18 or under to play in the Champions League. This season, that figure had reached 30 after only four match days. Players are getting younger and younger and better, it seems. Time now to get an odds update with Ladbrokes.
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17: Well, Chris Wood from Ladbrokes is with us. What an occasion, what a venue, what an atmosphere, and what a game ahead. The Champions League final, Chris, Arsenal against PSG. How are we looking?
4: Yeah, can't wait for this one. The market's saying it's going to be quite a tight game. PSG available, slight favourites there in 90 minutes, 11-8. The draw's 23-10. And Arsenal are 2-1. PSG to lift the trophy 8-11, and Arsenal evens. All the money that we've seen has been for PSG, to be honest. I think Arsenal have everything that it, you know, have all, everything that it takes. They are as good a team as PSG, just in a slightly different way. You know, they're not as pleasing on the eye, but they get the job done. I think Arsenal to win by a single goal is decent value at 7-2, or you can back them to win 1-0, 2-0 or 3-0 at 19-5. But listening to what Stuart Pearce said earlier, I think it could be just the sort of 1-0 each way. PSG to win 1-0 at 6-1, Arsenal to win just 1-0 at 7-1. The goal line is fairly low as well, over 2.5 goals at just bigger than even 21-20, or over 3.5 at 27-10. Main goal threats for PSG obviously are going to be Ousmane Dembele. He's 5-1 to score the first goal, 19-10 to score any time. And Kvaratskhelia, got that one out, 6-1 to score the first goal, 5-2 to score any time. But he's there for an assist at 17-4 as well. I think you're right about Saka, potentially the matchup with the fullback for PSG is going to be the main sort of threat there for Arsenal. Saka for the assist is 5-1. To score the first goal, he's 6-1. Yeah, should be a great game.
17: Nuno Mendes was the one you were thinking of.
4: That's what about, right, Nuno Mendes.
17: What about a bet builder for us?
4: Yeah, the bet builder there, it looks a I've gone for Dembele, Kvaratskhelia and Saka to each have a shot on target. It seems fairly doable. We'll be in the 90 minutes, and that's 11-5.
17: A week today, England have got a friendly, a warm-up for the World Cup against New Zealand. I can't wait. We'll be out there for it every game at the World Cup, live on TalkSport, and the World Cup itself just 12 days away. Outright market for the tournament, please.
4: Yeah, the outright, it's not really changed very much since the last time. Spain and France are the joint favourites there at 9-2. England are in at 13-2. I've got a few bets for players that are playing in tonight's game. Declan Rice, we've seen a bit of money for him to win the Golden Ball. He was 40-1 into 20-1 now. David Raya, if he can get a place in the Spain team, I'm not sure he's a starting keeper at the moment, but he's 12-1 to get the Golden Glove. And you can back Ousmane Dembele to be top scorer in France to win the tournament at 66-1.
17: Chris, thank you very much. That was a look at the latest odds with Ladbrokes 18+. 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
17: As they start singing Angel, North London Forever, the Arsenal fans singing their own song with just over 20 minutes to kick off here in Budapest as Arsenal take on Paris Saint-Germain live on TalkSport in the Champions League final. Let's talk a bit more about PSG. Luis Enrique looking to win back-to-back Champions League titles. He came in 3 years ago, got rid of the superstars and mega egos and won the Champions League in stunning style last season. He's now going for it again.
13: That was my objective. It was my goal, the goal of the club, the goal of the sportive director. Yeah, it was in the plan. Eh? Maybe not faster than we achieved it, but I think we deserve to win the last Champions League. We were, for me, the best or the better team. And yeah, it's more easy when you have the possibilities that we have as a coach and the facilities that the club and, of course, the level of the players that I have to achieve those goals. And in this moment, we are thinking about the future. The future is winning tomorrow another important trophy, and that's the goal.
17: That's Luis Enrique, who's been looking calm, smile on his face here in Budapest before kickoff. So where is the PSG weakness? Unlike Arsenal, they can be got at with a full analysis of the European champions. Here's TalkSport's European expert, Andy Brassel.
14: Paris Saint-Germain are on the brink of greatness, aiming to become only the second team to retain the Champions League in the post-1992 era.
18: Here comes Vitinha on the counter-attack for PSG to his right-hand side for Douay! And that is that!
14: With their free-flowing, full-throttle attacking football that has captured the imagination of fans across the globe. It's champagne football, it's fantasy football, it's football from another planet. But whilst most of the attention is on the front end, what's happening at the back? On paper, it's a defensive unit with fewer clean sheets and more goals conceded than last season's Champions League campaign. Cue Arsenal fans rubbing their hands with anticipation.
4: What a pass to Luis Diaz, brings it down onto the right foot!
20: It's 5-4! This is just ridiculous!
14: But PSG manager Luis Enrique doesn't see it that way. He feels they've actually improved and are even more powerful in every area of the team.
13: Trying to create superiority in every part of the pitch, and that's our idea, that's our mentality.
14: So what's the story? Let's head to the tactics board. Let's start with versatility. When Ashraf Hakimi, seen by many as the best right-back in the world, was ruled out of the semi-final second leg versus Bayern, many saw a potential weakness to exploit, but not Luis Enrique.
21: PSG have been as comfortable defensively as they have been over the last game and a half, Jim.
14: It was the moment for Warren Zaïre-Emery, the midfielder frequently located to fullback, to cover for the Moroccan international, with Luis Enrique always rejecting the idea of having a specialist backup for Hakimi. Zaïre-Emery handled the insatiable Luis Diaz well in that second leg in Munich, ably helped out by Marquinhos frequently moving across in probably the captain's outstanding performance of the season. Speaking of Hakimi and Nuno Mendes, their attacking threat is clear to see.
18: He's lost it, Hakimi! 2-0!
22: Listen, you can throw it back at me and say, Scott, you don't know what you're talking about, but what point does a left-back get a shout for Ballon d'Or?
14: But there's always been question marks over their defensive capabilities. Both excelled as wing-backs in the breakthrough stages of their careers at Borussia Dortmund and Sporting Club de Portugal, respectively, and Zinedine Zidane famously sanctioned the sale of Hakimi to Inter in 2020 when he was Real Madrid manager, as he didn't feel Hakimi could fit into a back four. Yet here PSG are playing a straight back four, and though both Hakimi and Mensch have had their challenges defending one-on-one, their blistering pace, intelligence, and balance has enabled them to become one of Europe's most accomplished fullback duos. Marquinhos' 13-year reign has made him a club legend, but it's the influence he's had on 24-year-old Ecuadorian William Pacho that defines his latter years in the capital.
20: Thiago Silva there again, like a Rolls-Royce.
14: PSG have long searched for the successor to Thiago Silva, but now maybe they've found him. Outstanding versus Bayern, Pacho has emerged as one of the most complete defenders in the world. Composed, physical, and with speed to get himself out of trouble. He's got it all and has started every Champions League game since joining in 2024. And we all know how PSG's fortunes in the competition have transformed in that period.
18: We've mentioned the physicality of Arsenal and how good they are at sort of almost bullying PSG.
13: Mikel Arteta has been managing Arsenal, I think that's the fifth or sixth year. Fifth, okay. I've been managing that team 1 year and 2 months. I have a clear idea where I want to be.
14: Finally, let's look at the system. Luis Enrique has always been clear. One thing he wants more than anything is control when in possession. He wants his team to overwhelm the opponents in attack and restrict space for them.
23: They've literally come out the blocks flying. And their passing's been good, incredible movement.
14: Despite Manuel Ugarte having been recruited from Sporting for a huge fee, the coach didn't think the Uruguayan was good enough in possession for his team. Luis Enrique took the decision to go forward playing without a traditional holding midfielder, and Ugarte was later sold to Manchester United.
20: Drops Tavares, Scalia, and now Lee! Oh, it's lobbed in by Vitinha!
14: Vitinha, a far less physically imposing figure, tends to take the deeper role, but protects by retaining possession and driving forward with the ball. Not only has he completed over 93% of his passes in this season's Champions League, but he has even found the time and space to chip in with half a dozen goals. He is usually aided by Fabian Ruiz and João Neves, two energetic, progressive midfielders with prodigious work rates, making PSG's midfield intense and suffocating for opponents. Their midfield trio is one of the world's absolute best. The saying goes, styles make fights. Paris Saint-Germain have a style and they'll most certainly be ready for the fight tonight.
17: Well, it does seem on paper, great stuff from Andy Brassel, by the way, but it does seem that PSG have weaknesses, but they don't often show them. Back four that plays wing-backs rather than full-backs. No orthodox central defensive midfielder. Are these areas Mikel Arteta and his staff can instruct his players to exploit, take advantage of, to win this Champions League final here in Budapest? It's coming up in just under 15 minutes on TalkSport. 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
0: 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Whatever it is, we're here for it.
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20: Creature Kvaratskhelia!
38: He's a bit of a throwback. His socks are half round his ankles, and yet nobody can get close enough to wrap him on the shins.
17: There's a touch of Messi about
38: him. There's something about him that tells me a player from maybe years gone by.
39: Do you know who reminds me of as a player? Chris Waddle.
35: He's probably, in my opinion, he's probably one of the best in the world at the moment in that position.
20: And Kvichi Kvaratskhelia made absolute mincemeat of Mamadou Sarr, and then he's just been bullied by Kvaratskhelia, who just wins the ball off and shrugs him aside.
36: He is the data defier. You know, his finishing is unbelievable.
20: What a Champions League campaign he is having!
17: Kvaratskhelia, 10 Champions League goals this season, 6 assists to go with it, and he's brilliant. However, probably not the biggest star that we're witnessing, because Stuart Pearce, a man of music, the Killers, Brandon Flowers, live in the middle of the pitch right now, putting on a sensational show.
20: Certainly is, and as I say, Arsenal have got to look at Kvaratskhelia and say he's only human when they go and do their defensive work with him. And Brandon's, strangely enough, knocking out that tune now. But listen, he is the one player that I think I'll remember this Champions League campaign for. I've got to say, he's been absolutely magnificent for PSG this year.
17: Well, if Barrett Scalia nails Arsenal, then the Gunners can always look on Mr. Brightside. Thank you very much. I'm here all week. Whatever that bright side is. But what a show they are putting on. You didn't realise you were coming to a gig, did you?
0: Oh, yes, I did. Trust me.
17: So, you're seeing the Killers now. What was the last band you saw?
0: Last band I saw was last night. Take that. A leading question. I know. Normal services resumed. I've got to say, though, the show was absolutely incredible. I'm saying no more.
17: Are you saying it's better than the Killers right now?
0: The show was better, definitely. The music, definitely not.
17: Okay, fair enough. Killers, they're doing okay. Take that to the Killers. In less than 24 hours. That's amazing. That is so. There's nothing more Stuart Pearce than that, is there, really?
0: No, to be fair, the diversity of it is not lost on me, to be quite honest with you.
17: Absolutely brilliant. Barrett Scalia could be key. Actually, I remember that Champions League final when Chelsea beat Manchester City 5 years ago, Stu. If you remember, I think it was early in the second half, Antonio Rudiger went right in on Kevin De Bruyne and put him out of the game. De Bruyne couldn't carry on. Now, we know that underhand tactics are being used by several players and clubs, lots of players and clubs across Europe, really. Would you have that idea in your head? Get physical with Barrett Scalia. If you're Mosquera or whoever who's up against him one-on-one, get physical with him and try and make it uncomfortable for him. And that's an understatement.
0: I think your job as a defender is to make an evening as uncomfortable as the attackers as humanly possible. Now, you've got to do that within the laws of the game. It's down to the referee to police the game, you know what I mean? But the bottom line is, if a forward comes off a pitch and says, I'll tell you what, I really enjoyed that game against Stuart Pearce today. It's fantastic. You know what I mean? We had a little chat, tea and scones on the halfway line. I scored 3 goals. It was just wonderful. There's something wrong in the game. You know what I mean? You've got to be aggressive, but aggressive within the laws of the game.
17: Well, we'll see how it's refereed, because that could be important today. The Killers have just finished. I mean, that was 6 minutes of pure Killers. Smile like you mean it. Human. I've got Soul But I'm Not a Soldier. And Mr. Brightside just to finish off there. A little medley of what they're all about as they deconstruct the stage. The Killers have long gone. The dancers are running off as well. They've got to get the carpet up off the green turf as the PSG fans form their mosaic, if you like. The stripes are red and blue stripes with the white pinstripe in between. Arsenal are already in the tunnel. They're lined up behind the captain, Martin Odegaard. They are getting ready to go in this Champions League final. And what a Champions League it has been this season. Top scorer for the season, Kylian Mbappe with 15, one ahead of Harry Kane. Joint third on 10 goals, Barrett Scalia. Julian Alvarez, who's been linked with a move to Arsenal, also joint third on 10 goals, Barcelona's Anthony Gordon.
0: Well, an incredible move for him, I've got to say. Disappointing for Newcastle, I'm sure, to lose him. Looked as though at the end of the season his head had been turned in some way, shape or form, hadn't it? But
17: mate, it's Barcelona.
0: Well, exactly. What a wonderful move. The more English players playing abroad, I've always said I think it's better for the English game in some ways.
17: The Arsenal fans have got their red and white stripes away to our left going there. Tifo with the Arsenal on is being unfurled as we speak. The PSG Tifo has got the European Cup on it, the Champions League trophy, which itself is being brought out by an Arsenal legend, Thierry Henry, who won it with Barcelona, and Presnel Kimpembe, who won it last year with Paris Saint-Germain, before leaving. The two of them have a little hug in front of the trophy. It's on the plinth. It'll be there when the players come out. And that big eared trophy is what they are playing for this afternoon, live on Talk Sport. You know the goal situation, Champions League. Olise and Vinicius Jr. joint most assists on 8. PSG pair, Barrett Scalia and Hakimi, 6 assists apiece in the Champions League. And this season, Champions League has averaged nearly 3.5 goals a game. Let's see if they can keep that up in the final. And let's not forget some of the highlights of this Champions League campaign. Bodo Glimt, one of the big stories of the Champions League this season. They beat Man City, Atletico Madrid and Inter Milan twice before going out in an extraordinary tie against Sporting. 3 down from the first leg, the Portuguese. They levelled it up in 90 before winning 5-3 in extra time. Absolutely sensational. Well, the Arsenal tifo has been unfurled. It simply says North London forever, with the cannon in the middle. And above that, on the second tier, a white banner saying the Arsenal since 1886. And there's a clock in the third tier to signify the clock ends. As the teams make their way out, the PSG tifo has been unfurled and shown, and now it's being wrapped up again. It's a PSG fan just hugging that European Cup. They want to hold on to the trophy they won 12 months ago. Here come the teams, Declan Rice out there, captain West Ham just under 3 years ago to a European trophy, Conference League win in Prague over Fiorentina. Rice says Mikel Arteta has turned him into more of an all-round midfielder. Arteta calls Rice the lighthouse of the team as the two sets of players line up alongside the match officials behind the banner saying UEFA Champions League. In front of the Champions League star ball over the centre circle, the Arsenal cannon crest to the left, the PSG Eiffel Tower crest to the right, as the Champions League anthem rings out. It's Soccer Aid tomorrow. Andy Goldstein, your host, joining from 6 a week today. England's first warm-up game for the World Cup is live on TalkSport. It's coming around quick. New Zealand the opponents, Tampa the venue. It's a 9 o'clock kickoff UK time. Join us there. World Cup to come, all of them live on TalkSport right now. They said Arsenal were bottlers. Mikel Arteta said, hold my beer and make mine a double. It's Arsenal against Paris Saint-Germain in the Champions League final, live from Budapest on TalkSport with former England captain Stuart Pearce alongside Jim Proudfoot.
1: Thank you, Adrian, and a very good afternoon to you from the Puskás Arena, a stone's throw from the eastern bank of the Danube. And the road to Budapest has been as long and meandering as the Great River as it makes its way from the Black Forest to the Black Sea. Arsenal's journey has also been a steady progression through a multitude of countries towards its destiny, picking up momentum as they go with the flow, with no hint that they've had to swim against the tide. And this is where trusting the process gets you to European Cup final and a tilt at continental glory. That they arrive in Budapest with a double, doable, highly commendable. And still, they haven't lost a game throughout this Champions League campaign. But the final fittingly provides much the toughest test. They were the holders, PSG, the last team to beat Arsenal in this competition just over a year ago. And the two finalists have such different strengths, such conflicting approaches. The free-scoring Parisians against the watertight Gunners, whose respective knockout ties were the perfect illustration of their respective MOs. Just contrast Arsenal's 1-0 aggregate success in the quarterfinal with Sporting to PSG's 5-4 first leg match for the ages win against Bayern Munich. But there is more than one way to get the job done. You play to your strengths, and tonight the best attack in the competition comes up against much the best defence. Imperious against impervious. All that matters, the instruction to the engraver of the trophy. And this is how they line up. Raya in goal for Arsenal. Mosquera, Saliba, Gabriel and Incapié. Rice and Luis Skelly. Saka, Odegaard and Trossard. And Havertz on the bench. Timber, Calafiori, Zubimendi, Norgard, Marino, Eze, Martinelli, Madueke, Damon, Jesus and Gyökeres, and Arifa Balaga. PSG in their traditional dark blue have Safonov in goal, Hakimi, Marquinhos, Pacho and Nuno Mendes, Fabian Ruiz, Vitinha, João Neves, Doué, Dembélé and Kvaratskhelia. Their bench, Lucas Peralta, Zabani, Gonçalo Ramos, Lee, Lucas Hernandez and Mayulu, Dro, Barcola, Zaire Emery and Mbaye, and keepers Renato Marin and Lucas Chevalier. Referee Daniel Siebert, the German who officiated Arsenal's wins in both the quarterfinal at Sporting and the semi-final at home to Atletico. The Arsenal players emerge from their huddle in the penalty area away to our left-hand side. They will be kicking from left to right, defending the end that houses the Gunners' support in this first half. Well, the trophy drought ended in England. Now, Hungary for more. In 2006, They came within a quarter of an hour of glory, only to fall agonisingly short. It has taken two decades to get the right weapons back in the arsenal, but with sights recalibrated, the Gunners now have another shot at the single biggest win in their 140 years. And the 2026 Champions League final is underway. Gunners from the kickoff, punting the ball high up in the air, the real up and under. João Neves brings it down on the edge of his own penalty area. Marquinhos clears, and Gabriel works it out towards the Arsenal left-hand side for Incapier. For Arsenal, win a free kick, the first of the afternoon. Yard in from the left-hand touchline, about five inside the PSG half. Alongside me, former England captain, Stuart Pearce.
0: Hi, Jim. Yeah, what a game we've got for everyone tonight. This is going to be absolutely superb. Can Arsenal extend, obviously, their grip on the Premier League title now into Europe and get their hands on silverware here? Or are the free-scoring PSG side going to get over the line? We'll tell you all in the next 2 hours.
1: The first set piece, very, very deep for Arsenal, but they have lined it up as something to attack. PSG defending with a high line, 8 yards outside the penalty area. Rice has just teed it up, and Incapier going up for his. Gabriel coming in behind him that headed it on. Safanov can easily watch that out of play for a goal kick that will be taken away to our right-hand side. You're with Talk Sport with 90 seconds in this game, brought to you in association with TNT Sports, the home of European football. It is, it was always going to be, of course, a formidable atmosphere here. Just an extraordinary cacophony of noise, a sea of colour. PSG flags being waved away to our right-hand side. The vast majority of the Parisian support actually in white, and Arsenal in red and white t-shirts away to our left. And still, as you look at that stand away to the left-hand side, that's in perfect stripes of Arsenal colours. Ball is just outside the penalty area. Worked back by Vitinha, under pressure for Marquinhos, who basically had the second half of the league season off. He's only been playing Champions League football predominantly since February. Works it forward through the midfield here for Nuno Mendes. His crossfield ball hit Trossard, jumped up for it, but it's then brought under control by Vitinha. Vitinha brings it towards the edge of the centre circle. Down to his left-hand side is Fabian Ruiz, the Spaniard, working it forward and immediately getting a return ball from the retreating Dembele. And an early illustration of the movement between the front three for PSG, with Dembele loves to just come out to the left-hand side when he does so. Scalia will move into a more central position, and Nuno Mendes will come high and wide up on the left, almost as a fourth forward in a line of four, and that creates the space. But when they do so, they just drop Fabian Ruiz back in, almost as a temporary left back. Arsenal trying to win the ball back in the midfield, haven't quite been able to do that as yet. Vitinha sticking his foot on the ball, just rolling it into the edge of the centre circle, where the retreating Barrett-Scalia lays it back for Fabian Ruiz, who takes it past Saka and then nudges it in towards Vitinha again. Nuno Mendes under pressure from Saka, back to Pacho, now to Fabian Ruiz. Two cuts of green grass away from the edge of his own penalty area, into the feet of João Neves and back for Vitinha. We've scoured the record books. We reckon if he were to score tonight, he would be the only man ever to score in a Champions League final, and also against Chorley in the FA Cup. Can't find another. Sense that Peter Witt might have done it potentially in non-league days, but I think Vitinha's record would be safe. Let's hope it doesn't come to that. Ball out of play. It's a throw that'll be taken by Nuno Mendes on the PSG left. We're 4 minutes in here, and it's 0-0.
0: Yeah, while you were speaking of Vitinha there, I'm just going to go back to something Aid mentioned earlier in the build-up. 6 goals this season in Champions League and a 93% success rate with his passing. That's some stats, by the way, at this standard of football. And he, already in this game, he's dictated the tempo of PSG's build-up play.
1: Yeah, those 6 goals include a hat-trick against Spurs, also found the net against Newcastle and Chelsea, so 5 of the 6 have come against English opposition. Free kick being given away by PSG. Ball just got kicked away, but the referee didn't make anything of it, despite the murmurs of discontent from the travelling Gunners support. And Kai Havertz will drop deep and play the ball out to the left, where it's worked forward. It comes off Trossard and breaks Havertz' way. Big early chance. His ranging stride takes him inside the penalty area, and he strikes it into the top right-hand corner. And just like 20 years ago, Arsenal strike first in the Champions League final. It's 1-0 to the Arsenal. Has that refrain ever had a sweeter sound?
0: What an incredible start to this game. A good ricochet for Arsenal's point of view in and around the halfway line. Havertz has burst away into the inside left position, into the box. You thought the angle was a little bit tight, and he's just unleashed one into the roof of the net. A wonderful finish from the angle he was at. Close range, but the angle was so tight. And Arsenal had taken the lead. Really good fortune there with a ricochet. But I tell you what, he picked the right situation. He took it nice and close, probably about 6 yards away from the goal. But I don't know, we're not an handball we're looking at, please, in the build-up, we hope. And as goalkeepers do, they set their body and they tend not to move from that set position. And that's exactly what Saranov done on that occasion. I think you've got to make more of an effort there. I really do.
1: Kai Havertz, who scored the winner in the 2021 Champions League final, now gives Arsenal the lead in the 2026 Champions League final. After a mistake from the veteran Marquinhos. Clip the ball forward, and it's cannon off the shoulder of Trossard. Havertz had plenty of time to think about it, and has blazed the ball into the roof of the net. A finish, I mean, the run wasn't the same, but it's a finish that's not dissimilar to that Ryan Giggs goal against Arsenal back in the 1999 FA Cup semi-final, where he launched it straight almost at David Seaman's throat, and the ball went into the roof of the net. A moment for the ages for Arsenal, who lead. But will they be able to hold on? They have only lost one of the 45 games in which they've gone 1-0 up this season. Play stopped here. There's a coming together between Fabian Ruiz and Miles Lewis-Skelly. A free kick has been given Arsenal's way, but Fabian Ruiz is very slow in getting back to his feet. Don't think he's going to need any treatment. The referee just wants to call the two captains over, and he's trying to calm things down. But it will be a free kick to Arsenal, who lead here in Budapest by a golden nil on TalkSport.
0: I've got to say, Jim, I'm not over-enamoured with the goalkeeper, the modern-day goalkeepers. They set their body in a sort of as wide a spread as possible, and they say, well, if it hits me, brilliant, I've made a save. But there's no backup to, if that ball does get flashed just above their shoulders, that they almost say, well, I'm just going to set my arms and not move my body or arms at all. And I think that's a giveaway, personally.
1: So Arsenal with a lead to protect. PSG's form suggests it might take some protecting. Ball inside the Arsenal penalty area here as well, headed away. As Mosquera that came across and got there first from a right wing cross, Trossard will try and break. He's been dealt with effectively this time by Hakimi. Marquinhos fields it near the edge of his own penalty area, and then plays it forward to the slightly built but big on talent Vitinha, who is just able to slow it down to walking pace and then lay it back towards Nuno Mendes. Well, speaking to several friends and colleagues downstairs in the press room before this game, everybody thought that for Arsenal to have a chance of success today, they had to score first, and they have done exactly that. A 6-minute goal from Kai Havertz, giving them something to hold on to here. And when you've only conceded 6 goals in the entire Champions League campaign, if ever there was a side who would be confident in their ability to protect a 1-0 lead, it is the Arsenal. Fabian Ruiz gets it forward. Barakaskalia loses out to Rice in the midfield. Arsenal getting it forward again. It's then cannoned off Ødegaard away from Vitinha, cleared by Saliba, brought down by Nuno Mendes, who was caught by Kai Havertz, who'd retreated from an offside position to make that challenge. And the free kick is taken. Arsenal fans not happy that they thought it was taken at the wrong place, but she able to take it from where Havertz effected play rather than where he was in an offside position. PSG get it full towards Marquinhos. It's 1-0 to Arsenal, 10 minutes gone. Down towards Farage-Galia again on the PSG left. Infield from him to Nuno Mendes. Vitinha goes inside the centre circle as he surveys his options. To his right is Marquinhos. Hakimi, and this is his first game for 5 weeks, coming forward up the right flank for PSG and then laying it back again. Now it goes out to the figure of Doué. Doué to Neves. Doué back for Vitinha. Nuno Mendes coming forward. Fabian Ruiz just supplying the width on the left as Farage-Galia comes into a more central position. And it's a nice pirouette in possession from the Georgian, who then via Vitinha can get the ball out towards Doué. Doué coming in, little flick in towards Farage-Galia, who almost found a way through. It might yet, before a brilliant saving challenge from Gabriel. Flicks it away and behind for a corner.
2: Well, they're going to have to make those last goals challenges, and it was a wonderful challenge. And Capia coming in from one side, Gabriel the other.
1: In comes the corner, works short, and then swept in deep. Fabian Ruiz comes around the back. He can only send a bouncing bomb into the side, netting and out of play for a goal kick. It was a brilliant last-ditch interception from Gabriel. It looked as though the chance had gone for Farage-Galia, and then ricochet back broke his way, and Gabriel came in from nowhere and stretched out a left leg. He's just able to toe the ball away for a corner.
2: Yeah, the game's set up brilliantly now. This early goal, the one thing you do notice about PSG's play, they're almost unshakable, aren't they? They've carried on. You wouldn't know that a team scored a goal. Normally, sometimes you get a little bit of panic sets in, but with PSG, you think, yeah, no, we'll play our game and we've got confidence in our game.
1: You're listening to Arsenal Paris Saint-Germain in the Champions League. It's live on TalkSport with Enterprise Rent-A-Car. Whatever it is, they're here for it. Now forward comes William Pacho, the Ecuadorian, out from the back. Square to his right-hand side for Vitinha. Arsenal not putting any pressure on the ball as PSG bring it forward towards halfway. Arsenal defending in almost a 4-2-4-0 formation. Just getting the banks right behind the ball. Good strong run from Fabian Ruiz. Cross the face of goal. Nobody coming in at the far post. And Raya dived, had the far post covered, and then drew his hands back behind the shot to make sure that it went out of play for a goal kick away to our left-hand side. 13 gone. It's PSG 0, Arsenal 1.
2: We've just seen a run and a ball in an area that was quite prevalent in the Bayern Munich semi-final, if you remember. Ball played in and around the centre, the left-hand side on the touchline here, about halfway, and it's just helped on round the corner to a runner in the inside left position. We saw that on quite a few occasions, and it almost bore fruit on that occasion.
1: So Fabian Ruiz has played wider than he often does so far. He's almost playing as an auxiliary fullback in behind Nuno Mendes at times. Nuno Mendes can bring it forward here. That is Fabian Ruiz, who then makes those darting runs and finds himself in the space. It's a free kick here conceded by Arsenal.
2: Referee being a little bit pickety, I think, you know, in these early stages. Just needs to let the game roll a little bit more.
1: Coutinho to Marquinhos. In towards Doué and back again. 5-0, they won the final last season, but already in much more of a contest this time round. Paris Saint-Germain. Pacho goes to his right, Marquinhos helping it forward towards Hakimi. Back infield to Doué. Doué with a measured ball back for his captain. And the Brazilian Marquinhos brings it forward again. A veteran of more than 500 games for Paris Saint-Germain. Gets it back for his goalkeeper as Safonov clears.
2: I'm just looking here. Talk about rotation. Havertz has dropped and he's the deep line midfielder picking up a player. It, you know, that's the sort of rotation that Arsenal have got to do, because PSG test you. There's great movement, great rotation in their ranks, and all of a sudden Havertz has been drawn right back in front of his central defenders and doing a job for the team.
1: Paris Paschalia back for Vitinha. Possession at the moment, three quarters to Paris Saint-Germain. Arsenal won't be fazed by that, as they lead courtesy of the six-minute goal from Kai Havertz. One of those nights that if Arsenal were going to be able to win it, the recipe seemingly defend as well as they often can and take the isolated chances when they appear. And so far, they've got the cocktail right. There's a long way to go. 75 minutes to be precise. Marquinhos coming forward. Right-hand side of the penalty area. Hakimi can clip it in. He's won another corner, which will be taken over on the Paris Saint-Germain right, and Arsenal will get everybody back inside their box again.
2: This Parisian side can break your lines with a pass. They've shown it on a couple of occasions now. Movement's good. Weight of pass, magnificent.
1: And away swinging corner. Oh, Saka's missed his kick on the edge of the penalty area. It's bounced up, and the PSG supporters shouted for a handball as it bounced up and hit his hand, but the arm in the natural position. Marquinhos theatrically throws his head to the heavens after a brief dialogue with the referee complaining the penalty should have been given their way. And even by UEFA standards and their interpretation of the handball law, it was never going to be given. Fabian Ruiz cut out in the midfield. Chance for Ødegaard, flick forward. And Trossard will chase, but it'll go through to Safanov away to our right-hand side. 16 minutes in. And it's 1-0 to Arsenal.
2: Yeah, unfortunate there. Ødegaard just trying to help it up with a little scoop pass. Just put too much on it on that occasion. And your heart's in your mouth in that earlier corner. It's just bounced in front of Saka. He's had a sort of fresh air swing at it, but it's bounced up towards his arms. It's probably hit his arms with the reaction of the PSG players, but certainly no intention.
1: I think it hit his arm via a deflection off his leg, which certainly would have aided his cause. PSG head the ball forward. It's just brushed off Mosquera on its way out for a throw that Paris Saint-Germain have taken quickly. Come into this game on the back of 11 wins in 15 league and cup games and 5 wins in their last 6 Champions League ties, the exception being the 1-1 draw against Bayern Munich in the second leg of the semi-final. Arsenal, of course, unbeaten in all 14 Champions League ties they've played this season. And they've won all but 3 of them. PSG turning with Doué, who's cropping up on the left now. That's allowed Paschalia to pick up possession and move into a central area and find Fabian Ruiz.
2: Yeah, the Arsenal centre-backs on many an occasion have got nobody to mark, but it's a game of concentration when the centre-forward vacates that area.
1: First ball for Paschalia, he just tried to flick it with a back heel, back towards Dembele in behind him. The clearance down the Arsenal left from Trossard wasn't great. Now PSG will pick it up in a more central area in the midfield again with Fabian Ruiz, who rolls his studs over the top of the ball to work it back for Vitinha. Vitinha to Nuno Mendes and down to Désiré Doué, coming in off the PSG left. He's level the edge of the Arsenal penalty area as he tries to cut it between Mosquera and Saka. Mosquera stopped him and Saka brings the ball away. Mosquera almost turned down a cul-de-sac but was able to find Miles Lewis-Skelly in behind him. Declan Rice then gets it back to his keeper and it's cleared long upfield looking for Havertz. Pacho beating him in the air. A header turned by João Neves back for Nuno Mendes. Long ball pumped forward from him. Saliba's got it under control and then turns and guides it away from Fabian Ruiz to find his goalkeeper David Raya. And it's 1-0 to Arsenal.
2: Yeah, the contrast between the two teams. PSG look very, very confident in building up through the back. Arsenal not so much. There's a little bit of panic in there on occasion. And they've just got to try and keep the ball and take the sting out of any PSG attack by keeping possession.
1: I have a 6-minute goal, the difference in the 2026 Champions League final. João Neves to Vitinha. Again, no thought of an Arsenal press. You saw how much success Bayern had pressing Arsenal, scoring 4 goals in the first leg of that semi-final, but it was never likely to be Arsenal's MO tonight. Ball goes out of the Parisian right. Hakimi claiming that he's won a throw, has actually conceded one. And it's come back off in Capier and then into Hakimi before bouncing over the line for an Arsenal throw in their left-back position.
2: Arsenal will be pleased when this game just settles down a little bit. As I say, that that goal advantage is so, so big. Such a big lift for the club, the fans and everything, and they just need to ease their way back in. When you've got something to hang on to rather than PSG dominating the ball, all of a sudden the alarm bells ring a little bit. When you've got the goal advantage, you're more likely to accept that mentally.
1: Marquinhos right through the midfield towards Nuno Mendes. Dan Varaskalia. Arsenal played in a host of European finals down the years. This one has already gone better than several of the predecessors. They've not had a good record in the showpiece events in recent times. Not just that Champions League final 20 years ago, but remember the dreadfully dull 0-0 draw with Galatasaray in Copenhagen back in the UEFA Cup final in 2000. The ball chipped over the top here by Bettina, straight through for David Raya. He can bring it out comfortably and look to quickly bowl it forward towards Leandro Trossard. And Trossard gets it down the left-hand touchline for Kai Havertz, who wins the throw. In fact, Arsenal have lost each of their last five European finals. Beaten by Chelsea and Barcelona. A game against Galatasaray. Super Cup defeat to Milan. Now Zaragoza in the Cup Winners' Cup final. Deep in extra time. We're going to go back to 1994. For the last time that they triumphed in a European Cup final, or in a European Cup final, as opposed to a European Cup final. It's Alan Smith with the Cup Winners' Cup final winning goal in Copenhagen against Parma back in 1994. Arsenal in possession on the left-hand touchline. Win a throw, take it quickly. Now the referee said that it wasn't their throw to take.
2: No, I would debate that. I think it was an Arsenal throw.
1: Well, Capier certainly thought so, and immediately chucked it down the left-hand touchline for Kai Havertz. Well, the referee's pulled play back. Hakimi now taking the throw for PSG. Just kept in by Trossard, who hits an aerial ball, but a safe one. Back for David Raya, and it's a fluorescent yellow away to our left, and he's cleared long over halfway. Onto the head of Pacho, heading it forward, brought down by Lewis Skelly. Strong defensive tactics from Marquinhos, feeding Trossard to the ball. Doué, chipped over the top, slight miscue, allows Dembélé possession. Semi-mistake there from Saliba. Dembélé, down towards Farage-Galia. Again looking for the intricate back heel flick, didn't come off this time either. And it's really well defended by Mosquera, flicks it into Fabian Ruiz and out of play for an Arsenal throw. We're midway through the first half and Arsenal lead it 1-0.
2: Yeah, just gone into a drinks break here. These early exchanges between Varaskalia and Mosquera are so, so important. They sow seeds in each player's mind. Mosquera's dealt with him very, very well at the moment. He's gone in there, he's stayed on his feet, he's forced the ball back when he's had to, and any time they've tried to take him on, he's dealt with that, and that's really big. As a fullback, you get beaten once or twice early on, and all of a sudden the encouragement that gives to the wide player.
1: I mean, right back has been a problem position for them. Timber injured for the last couple of months, although if you're just joining us, he is back on the bench. No, Ben White, who's been his deputy, at three different right backs in the last three games coming into this, including Zubimendi in the match against Palace. But it's Mosquera today, and he's had a fine start of the game. Arsenal at large have had a fine start to the game. Just having another look at the goal, Stuart, on our monitor. Marquinhos just flicking it forward, it hit Trossard, and then Havertz did the rest, and the goalkeeper gave up his wicket.
2: See, what tends to happen, remember when Peter Schmeichel was one of the first in the Premier League to come out and spread himself? All of a sudden, word gets around. If you go through one-on-one with Schmeichel, roll it through his leg, because that's the vulnerable area at that stage. Now, goalkeepers are sort of got a low centre of gravity, got their arms by their side to make themselves spread, and almost saying, if you shoot and it hits my body, I've done my work. If you can get it up shoulder height and beyond, there's no reaction from the goalie as we're watching on the replay once again. I know it's close quarters, but that's a giveaway for me. You've got to do better than that.
1: Doesn't take anything away from its significance or validity, of course. 24 minutes in, PSG 0, Arsenal 1. We've had the drinks break. not nearly as hot in Budapest today as it has been over the last 48 hours. There is a breeze pitch side. The conditions not as airless and stifling as they would have been had the game been played this time yesterday. But nevertheless, hot enough. And it is

0: Safonov needs any attention, but that was a perceptive ball in from the Arsenal right. There is a vulnerability to crosses in this PSG back line, and Arsenal very nearly exposed it then.
1: What a super ball that was by Saka, straight across the 6-yard box, and basically Safonov has clashed with his own player basically, and a bit tough on Arsenal, but they didn't. They weren't the ones to get on top of the ball that's ended up being squirmed to the edge of the box. But top play by Arsenal, and they just need to. It's a mentality thing with Arsenal now. They've got their nose in front. Do you keep driving forward, or do you try to wrestle some sort of possession-based dropping off game? So it's not always easy, and that an early goal always sounds brilliant on paper, but sometimes plays with your mind about your tactical approach at that stage.
0: The camera has just panned to Luis Enrique, and there was some concern etched across his face, notably with his goalkeeper being down injured as well as the situation of the game. But what's going through Luis Enrique's mind at the moment? What do his side need to do in advanced areas to create more opportunities? Because so far, 27 minutes in, Stu, they've had one off-target attempt. That's been it.
1: Yeah, I think their build-up play's been very good. What I would say is, in the wide areas, as we saw in the games where they were free scoring and teams were scoring against them sort of thing, it's the wide areas where they had the most joy. Now, they've had some brilliant creative play, Bundouet and Svaretskalia on this side, but they've not got beyond the Arsenal back line, and Arsenal have held firmly at this moment in time.
0: Well, he's still down receiving treatment. You called it absolutely spot on, as always. Just got a caught on the top of his blonde head by the knee of one of his fellow defenders who's trying to hurdle him to get out of the way. They've got Lucas Chevalier, the French international goalkeeper, who hasn't played for 4 months warming up. And he would be the player who would come on if Safonov isn't in a position to continue. Started the season as first choice, but lost his place. Chevalier seemingly will be second choice if Safonov can't continue. It looks as though he is going to be all right. You listen to Arsenal Paris Saint-Germain in the Champions League, live on TalkSport with Enterprise Rent-A-Car. Here for it, book now at enterprise.co.uk. More live football coming your way with Soccer A from the London Stadium tomorrow here on TalkSport. And then we're a week away from the first of two England warm-up games in Tampa, Florida, which takes place next Saturday night, 9 o'clock BST, for England, New Zealand, live from the Raymond James Stadium in Tampa next Saturday night. Safonov's okay. And we're able to continue with PSG restarting with a drop ball. Marquinhos clears towards halfway. Seconds one in the midfield by the retreating Ødegaard, who headed it back. Rice wanted to make sure it didn't clear him, so he then nodded it straight back forward, but that ensured that the Parisians were going to be able to pick up loose possession again. And they have it with Kvaratskhelia coming towards the halfway line. Ball scooped with the outside of the left boot. A superb pass from Nuno Mendes. And towards Ousmane Dembele, coming inside the penalty area. A little twist and a turn, and then a cross that was blocked well by Incapié. He's got it back again, though, Dembele. Corner of the penalty area. Bottom right corner of the box is where you look at it. Can't get himself into a crossing position. Pulls it back for Vitinha, who, as always, is making them tick. Dembele's ball inside the penalty area. Oh, he can't clear. Saliba and Gabriel. They've headed it away, and there was then a coming together off the ball involving Gabriel and Dembele, and Dembele is down holding his head and then his knee, doesn't know which to hold for longer. Well, he keeps swapping between the pair of them. Nuno Mendes, I beg your pardon, is down there hurt at the moment. Play will continue with Hakimi down by the corner flag. Brisk ball from him back towards Dembele. They're just playing round Nuno Mendes at the moment, inside the penalty area. It's flicked back inside the box. Doué goes down, referee has a look, no penalty given. And Incapié will be able to clear and get it forward towards halfway. Still, the PSG left back is down hurt. Safonov's got the ball at his feet. Referee tells him, get on with it, play on. And now Marquinhos will tap it out of play.

0: so that Nuno Mendes can be treated if necessary.
1: Yeah, another good challenge in the box by Gabriel there. He's gone to ground. You've got to be careful when that happens. My God, that looks so minor by Mendes. It was incredible. For him to stay down that length of time with what we've just seen is intriguing. I'm just going to go back to the Mendes point. The reason why he's ended up in the box, Saka's confronted by something that not too many fullbacks do. Saka's gone to press the fullback and he just drives past you with a ball inside and outside, and Saka's got to do his defensive work, and it's fair to say wingers don't quite enjoy doing that work.
0: It's 1-0 to Arsenal. It has been for 25 minutes. We've played 31. We're Talk Sport here in Budapest. David Raya comes out of his penalty area, and it was the right decision. Looked for a moment as though it wasn't going to be. And Fabian Ruiz couldn't get there to tap it past him. He was just outside the box and he flicked it with his right foot and put it into touch, out of play for a quickly taken throw. Back for Vitinha. Vitinha and the Spanish skater exchanging passes again. Now Vitinha goes to Marquinhos, playing in his third Champions League final. 1-1 and lost one. Dembele for Vitinha. Nuno Mendes is okay after going down inside the penalty area a couple of minutes ago. 10 yards outside the box, maybe a little bit further as he just plays it square to Vitinha. Hakimi will come forward. Hakimi guiding it out to the Parisian right, and then in a position to receive a little reverse ball. Back from him to Doué. Marquinhos, the captain, with the yellow armband. Very visible, even from our lofty vantage point here. Comes down towards Farage. Works square to Fabian Ruiz. Arsenal still with everybody behind the ball. They're condensed within 32 yards of David Raya's goal at the moment. It's forcing PSG to go across the horseshoe from left to right. They will play more proactive balls between the lines, but Arsenal able to repel them at the moment. Vitinha with a wonderfully disguised little chip ball forward. Now Farage playing on the right. Hakimi back with Dembele. Left-footed ball clipped in from him. And Arsenal's patient defending is rewarded as David Raya comes out and catches it.
1: Now, I'm just looking at Havertz's position, really deep there, almost an auxiliary midfield player. I wonder whether that was in the thinking of Arteta with the selection between him and Gyökeres.
0: Yeah, could well have been. He's done a fine job off the ball at the moment. But Arsenal have another corner to defend here, as Désiré Doué plays it straight into Capier. It's Parisian's third corner so far. It's 1-0 to Arsenal. Kai Havertz with the goal on 6 minutes. After a Marquinhos clearance hit Trossard. And Havertz with a fine finish made it 1-0. Corner works short. Flicked inside the penalty area. Nuno Mendes chipping it in. Pacho left it, thinking that Dembele coming in behind him might get there first. Now the ball has gone out of play for a throw. And Nuno Mendes picked up a ball from the touchline to take a throw. The original match ball came his way and he tried to boot it away from the playing surface and smacked it straight at Mikel Arteta. It bounced off his shins. It was a clear accident, acknowledged immediately as such by Arteta. There was a hand of apology. Ball inside the penalty area is cleared. And he goes out for another PSG throw in an advanced position. 10 yards from the corner flag. Taken quickly back towards Doué. Now from here to Marquinhos. 10 minutes to go to half time, but already there's going to be at least 5 minutes added on. Pacho coming forward. Fabian Ruiz always showing for him in support. Given away by Nuno Mendes. Arsenal looking to break. Bring the ball forward from the midfield. Rice down the right-hand side. It's a good run here from Saka. Pacho played him onside. And Nuno Mendes comes across and sweeps his legs away. I thought he was going to get the first yellow card of the day. The referee probably did as well for a moment, but then thinks better of it. He's given the free kick. It's nothing more than a lecture for Nuno Mendes. But an Arsenal set piece in a good area here out by the right-hand touchline.
1: I think both Trossard and Saka have probably got to hold the ball up and carry the ball that I wouldn't say that little bit better. a little bit more clinically, let's say, if the Arsenal are going to relieve the pressure of the possession play that PSG have got. You know, they're getting it forward on occasion. Someone's got to be the ball carrier to get them up 30, 40 metres up the pitch, buy them territory, buy them time.
0: PSG defending this zonally. Six inside the penalty area for Arsenal. And the movement across the near post, as we've seen so many times, is followed by a whistle from the referee. It's indicated there's been a push there by Gabriel. And a free kick given Fabian Ruiz his way inside his own penalty area.
1: Yeah, I think Gabriel was unfortunate there. I think Havertz got in his way. Otherwise, he'd have had a slightly better header at the situation.
0: 1-0 Arsenal lead it. 9 minutes to go to half-time. Coming together in midfield. No foul by Douay. PSG will be able to break. First time they've been able to get the numbers forward with any real speed. Four against four. Great defending again. Gabriel threw himself into the line of fire. And Arsenal win the seconds to clear it towards halfway. Marquinhos flicking a right leg around Kai Havertz. But he could only steer it down towards Trossard. Trossard losing out to Douay. Douay getting back to his feet after just a little clip on the ankles. And Arsenal come back and win it back. It was Ødegaard. Douay thought he was fouled. Referee significantly didn't. And Arsenal will bring it away down the right-hand side. The near touchline is the kick from left to right as we look at it. And bring it forward here with Saliba. Good strong run from him. Arsenal number two through the midfield towards Havertz. Hakimi came to meet Havertz. Just fouled him. Referee with Arsenal in possession waves play on. Acknowledges the foul and plays the advantage. Trossard back for Lewis Skelly, who's hardly put a foot wrong so far, the 19-year-old. Wide from him out to Trossard. Trossard to Gabriel, back inside his own penalty area for Raya, who has kept 9 clean sheets in the Champions League so far this season. Hoping to be the first goalkeeper ever to keep 10 in a single campaign. He's got a winner's medal to his name if he can. Ball goes out of play for a throw as Raya drives it forward, and it's just sailed over the line. A throw will be taken by PSG on the right hand side. 1-0 to the Arsenal, 7 minutes to go to half time.
1: Yeah, it almost looks as though when PSG press, one of the Arsenal players has got to, what you would say is, put the ball at risk and drive past somebody. You know, if not, then the ball comes back a little bit too readily. On that occasion, it was Saliba that done exactly that.
0: England have beaten India by 26 runs in the second women's T20 to level the 3-match series. So 1-1 there, after a 26-run victory. It's 1-0 to Arsenal here. Vitinha, Kvaratskhelia in his white boots, playing it inside right for the moment. Arsenal fans at the moment drowning out their Parisian counterparts, buoyed by the situation in the match. First time they've ever led a Champions League final with 11 men on the field. High ball inside the penalty area. Bounces down for Kvaratskhelia. Left-hand side of the box, he's pulled it back here for Nuno Mendes. Nuno Mendes flicking it in. Headed away well by Gabriel. Goes out towards the far touchline, and Havertz can't keep it in. Will stop Hakimi taking the throw quickly. Hakimi then wrestles the ball out of Havertz's grasp. Havertz ends up face down and knees down on the turf. And it's going to be a throw to PSG.
1: I'll tell you what I enjoy about both teams' attacking play, especially probably more so PSG. They get it in wide areas, but they don't overdo it. They put the ball in the box, so they ask questions all the time. There's been times I've probably watched Man City over time, and you think it goes wide, it has to come in the box eventually. It doesn't, it gets recycled. PSG are happy to recycle it on occasion, but you do know that ball is coming in.
0: Well, I said that he just wrestled the ball out of Kai Havertz's grasp. He did so by clotheslining him. It's like being back in 1976 watching Jim Brakes on World of Sport, which is the way that the arm went up. There's one for the kids. Who, Grandad?
1: Yeah, I know.
0: Here's Vitinha getting it forward through the midfield towards Fabian Ruiz. It's 1-0 to Arsenal. Kai Havertz, 6-minute goal. We've got 5 minutes to go to half-time. There's going to be a stack of stoppage time to be added on. Marquinhos, now for Fabian Ruiz. So far, PSG haven't had a single attempt on target. Two off-target shots, that's been it. Arsenal haven't had a sight of Safanov's goal since the goal. Haven't needed one so far. Nuno Mendes tries to play a raking ball forward. Slightly missed by Gabriel. It's going to bounce on the right-hand side of the penalty area, but ball teased back in by Hakimi was really poor. And Arsenal can clear. Comes down for Vitinha. Odegaard ends up on the deck for a moment. Now João Neves will play it out to the PSG right. It's a return ball from Hakimi. Now a little 1-2 with Kvaratskhelia. Georgian comes forward. This familiar approach. He slows it down to walking pace. And then perhaps the ability to play such a deft, quick pass when you least expect it. Arsenal clear. Put it out of play for a throw. So they will take over on the far touchline there. Right. 3.5 to go to halftime here on TalkSport. Kai Havertz with the only goal so far. Kvaratskhelia again here for PSG. Hakimi ahead of him. Brought back in for João Neves. Now to Pacho. To Fabian Ruiz. It's been a familiar pattern with PSG. Having possession 15 yards outside the Arsenal box, but still having 11 to play through. Fabian Ruiz again. Slightly more aerial crossfield ball for Marquinhos. And he comes towards the right-hand side for Hakimi. Hakimi to João Neves, back for Vitinha, back outside the penalty area again. Vitinha coming forward. Kvaratskhelia coming onto his right foot, thought about a shot, then thought better of it. Looks as though Rice was going to be able to block it. Comes out for Nuno Mendes, taking on Mosquera. Gets towards the byline, back through the six-yard box, and a header, a flying header, goes over the bar. Met by Fabian Ruiz. Very sharp chance because it came to him so briskly and slightly behind him, but he couldn't take it and it stays 1-0.
1: Yeah, really good play by there. It was Mendes on this wing. He's gone past Mosquera, first time of the day, but Arsenal had bodies there and Capia was magnificent. That's where you should be if you're a left back, inside or level with a far post when that ball comes flashing across the face of goal. Anything over your head, you've got a second chance. If the forward gets across you, you're done and dusted. The ball's in the net. Great defending. And Arsenal have done that, haven't they, Jim? To be fair, a couple of Gabriel tackles, positional play of the players.
0: Well, the defending has been superb. The Redland of a side that have kept 10 clean sheets in the last 15 games. PSG, for their part, though, have scored in each of their last 27 matches. So Arsenal realistically will know it's going to be a superhuman effort for 1-0 to be enough. Might need a second goal, but they could hardly have been more pleased with the way that the first half has gone. The game plan has been executed magnificently. See a chance, take it, defend stoutly, and they have done exactly that. Doué trying to bring the ball down on halfway, he can do so. And then turns, gets away from the retreating Luis Skelly. Doué down to the PSG left. Kvaratskhelia coming forward onto it. Getting it onto his right foot. Back for Marquinhos. Marquinhos threaded forward. Dembele twisting. Left-footed shot way over the bar. And ends up about 12 rows back in the Arsenal fans' away to our left-hand side. And we're in the final scheduled minute of the first half with the lead still intact.
1: I tell you what, some of PSG's build-up plays very, very kind on the eye, but I've got to tilt my hat to Arsenal's defensive work. They've got a lovely structure about their defending. They've got players in the right slots and they're denying the opportunities for PSG. And I'm just sending that message out now to Adrian at half-time where he's going to say to me, defending is not a dirty word.
0: Well, we're 45 minutes in and the official stats show that Arsenal have only completed 56 passes.
1: And where they've had a problem is in that advanced area, like I said, when they've turned it over, they need a ball carrier or someone to gain ground and get the extra pass or two in and just put PSG on the back foot territorially.
0: Well, Havertz scored 6 minutes in. We've got another 6 minutes to play in the first half by way of stoppage time. That's just been signified by the fourth official, Sandro Scherer. Scherer taking a throw for Arsenal, back for Saliba to Gabriel. Gabriel knocks it back for David Raya. Raya driving it forward very quickly. Safonov coming out and heading it away. It's a good header as well over the top of the Arsenal back line. Rice had to retreat really quickly to be able to get something on that. PSG picking up with Vitinha, 15 yards inside the Gunners half. Back behind square from him to Fabian Ruiz. Darren Scalia. Arteta animated just outside his technical area. Darren Scalia back outside the box. Vitinha faced up by Luis Skelly, who doesn't engage, but he forces Vitinha to work the ball to the right-hand side for Ousmane Dembele. In from him, Dembele will continue a third man run. Luis Skelly poking it back inside his own penalty area deliberately, and then Gabriel can get it away. Blue-booted Brazilian towards halfway, but not as far as Pacho. Pacho to Nuno Mendes, down for Kvaratskhelia Scalia again. Possession as it has been almost throughout, mid-70s for PSG. Arsenal resilient and resolute. Here's Désiré Doué, scored in last season's final, but then most of them did. Back for Marquinhos, in towards Vitinha. Vitinha to Doué again, left-footed rising drive, way off target, and Arsenal forcing PSG to take opportunities from unfathomable positions, really, because they can't get closer with the ball at their feet.
1: Yeah, and that is the biggest compliment PSG can play Arsenal's defending. You picked up on that point brilliantly, Jim. When you start shooting from areas where you haven't got the ball under control and you shouldn't be shooting from, that is an element of frustration. And there's no doubt about it, I think PSG are the better technical side in this encounter, but Arsenal's defensive work and team ethic is fantastic.
0: Well, they've only conceded 24 goals in the last 39 Champions League games since their return to this competition under Mikel Arteta. And if we can still say that in an hour and a half's time, they're European champions. Chance for second here. Havertz going through. Marquinhos with a tackle. And it's ricocheted high up in the air. Safonov comes out, catches the ball and bowls it out to the right-hand side.
1: Oh, brilliant interchange. Mirror image, different side of the pitch for Havertz, and I think he was attempting to do exactly what he did before, but he's opened his left foot up and just took too long, and it was a good defensive challenge that stopped the issue. But you know, they needed an opportunity like that, and they might well need a second goal to lift the trophy, Arsenal.
0: So here's featured Kvaratskhelia again, who himself has scored 10 goals in this competition this season. Vitinha in the central area, 15 outside the box, to his right hand side for Dembele, and then a little flick of Trossard on the way through was all important to stop Hakimi getting a free cross in from only about 10 yards from goal. It is another corner, it could have been much worse. Good defending from Trossard.
1: Everyone's got to pull their weight in this defensive lineup, they really have. It was Trossard then with a last dip slide putting it out for a corner, but once again Mosquera dealing with his man really well.
0: Fabian Ruiz standing right in front of the goalkeeper. Corner delayed. The referee didn't like the look of the pushing that was going on there. In comes the corner now. Swept away and headed further clear by Saliba. Coming outside the penalty area for Vitinha. Live in Budapest, Talk Sport. First half injury time. 1-0. Arsenal lead. Shot on target from Fabian Ruiz. Spill. Such was its ferocity by David Raya, but he can comfortably gather at the second attempt, and it was good defending in front of him from Gabriel, who stopped Marquinhos getting a run towards the ball to be first to the rebound. Raya then punts it immediately upfield, and it's gone straight out of play for a PSG throw, but that's the first shot on target that he's had to deal with.
1: Yeah, it was. I'm not sure I'm giving the player credit. Maybe I am, maybe I ain't. I think he's looking to sort of hitch kick it across the face of goal. A sort of shot cross, really. It's ended up swiping across it. It's on target, and the curl that he's put on it nearly caught Raya out.
0: Well, we played five of the six added minutes, and the ball has gone out of play for a throw that will be taken on the Arsenal right-hand side. Remember, they have only trailed for 43 minutes in the Champions League this season. That was a Bayer Leverkusen. Led in the Champions League final for 39 minutes in 2006. They have led in this one now for longer.
1: There's some record, by the way, against the top teams in Europe, Jim. Incredible.
0: And cleverly just run a few seconds off the clock here with the debate about who was going to take this throw for Arsenal. It was always going to be Declan Rice. But they made out that it wasn't. And what they've done by running those seconds off the clock, they have ensured that this will be the last attacking phase of the game, of the first half. Rice with a long throw in towards the near post, looking for a flick off an Arsenal player. In it comes again from Mosquera, headed down and away, and the referee gives a corner right at the end of the half, won by Havertz, which will be taken on the Arsenal right.
1: And this could be panic stations here for PSG. They'll be acutely aware of the prowess of Arsenal from corners, and in all honesty, the body language suggests that their eyes have lit up here, Arsenal, and they see a great opportunity to extend their lead, and they've put big numbers in the box.
0: Yeah, nearly everybody forward, and then they're just setting up to take the corner, and the referee's blown the half-time whistle. And Luis Enrique waves his players off the field. Well, that's mystifying. Because he must have known that the 6 minutes were up. And he pointed to the corner flag. And everybody then set up. And then he said there's no time to take it. Well, Arsenal have the lead as they leave the field. And moment of controversy right at the end of the first half. The team that has scored first has won each of the last 11 Champions League finals. Can Arsenal make that 12 to be crowned kings of the continent? They're halfway there. PSG 0, Arsenal 1.
2: Yeah, just to clear up what happened at the end of the half there, a referee doesn't have to wait for a corner to be taken. That's not in the laws of the game. Normally they do wait for a corner to be taken, but I think what the referee was thinking there, Stuart, was Arsenal have taken forever over the throw, and so therefore they've taken a lot of time. That's why we're into 6.5 minutes of the six added on. They haven't taken the corner, so I'm going to blow for half time. So maybe if Arsenal had hurried themselves up a bit, they might have had a chance to score there.
1: Yeah, he sent a message to Arsenal, hurry up, basically. You're absolutely spot on there with goal kicks and whatever. He's offered the warning on occasion to Arsenal, a bit unfairly at times, but PSG want this game to be an accelerated rate at the moment.
2: They do. Let's talk about the goal. First of all, really early in the game, Arsenal with the advantage. We were fearing if PSG get the first goal, that could be a big problem for Arsenal. Arsenal getting the first goal is a massive problem for Paris Saint-Germain. And what a finish. There was a lucky break. Kai Havertz backs himself, surges towards goal. Does the goalie make himself small?
1: Well, he crouches but makes himself wide, it's fair to say. And that seems to be the technique of goalkeepers this day and age. I'm going to set a position, not move, and hopefully that ball hits me. I think you've got to have a backup plan. I think that's a great starting position, but if forwards get in on you or a player gets in on you, you've got to be able to have the flexibility to make a reaction stop above your head, I think. Now, I'm no goalkeeping coach, but I've played a bit in my time, as you well know, in the
2: sticks. You were the cap, non-league cap.
1: Exactly. So, but, listen, let's not take anything away from Havertz. He's gone through. You get a tight angle. What do? No teammates with you. Give it everything you got as high as you can. He done that. And when it rippled the back of the net, the Arsenal fans went absolutely berserk.
2: It's a brilliant finish into the roof of the net from Kai Havertz. You're right, he's absolutely leathered it. And had the keeper's head been there, it would have taken his head off.
1: It would, but it whistled past one of his lugs and into the back of the net.
2: Good job he's not got big lugs. And actually, this does play into Arsenal's hands, because you're asking them, can you defend for the next 85 minutes or so? And you bet they can. They actually thoroughly enjoy defending. And there was no better example than just a few minutes later. Ferran Scalia has got the whites of David Raya's eyes in his sights. He's in front of goal. The ball's in front of him. And for all the world, we're thinking he's going to shoot. He's going to at least hit the target. He's probably going to score. Out of nowhere, Gabriel snakes out a foot and kicks the ball away. It's incredible. It's what he does. It's incredible defending. And they're prepared to do that for the rest of the game.
1: They enjoy that work. You're absolutely spot on. And they've done it collectively as a team. So none of their defensive unit have been pulled out of place. There's been some intelligent balls by PSG. They've been equal to them. They're defending in numbers. I've got to say, Gabriel's been outstanding with some of the positional play, last goals, challenges and stuff like that. If you're going to pick up the biggest prize in Europe, you're going to have to defend stoutly on occasion, and they've done that manfully so far.
2: They have. And let me give you the stats. Possession is 76.7% for PSG. I mean, they've had a few shots on goal. They've had more shots on goal, but just the one on target, and that was that long range hitch kick. It's never in a million years going to beat a goalkeeper of David Raya's quality. Arsenal have had four touches in the opposition box, and they're 1-0 up.
1: Yeah, they have, and as I say, that Havertz broke into the box late on in the first half as well, and had an opportunity to mirror image the opposite side. Just took a little bit too long on it, but I think if Arsenal are going to be successful, A, they've got to defend like they have in the first half, but more importantly, and I picked up on it in the first half, when they do turn the ball over, they've got to hang on to it a bit more. When you get fatigued and someone switches off occasionally, you need to get your team up the pitch a little bit, and can those wide players do it for them? That's the question I'd ask.
2: I would say that kind of second half is made for Martinelli, but we'll see if he makes any changes. Realistically, the way that game has gone, with all the possession that PSG have had, can Arsenal keep this up?
1: No, if there's any team in Europe that can, coming into this game, the narrative has been aid. Who do you think's going to win? People keep asking me. I say, I don't know. It could go 1-0 either way. I don't know which way. But if anyone's suited to deal with PSG's attack, it's Arsenal. It's been the narrative from all of us, really. And it's panning out in front of our eyes.
2: Yep, exactly. What we thought would happen should Arsenal take the lead, and they have. But remember, 20 years ago, Arsenal were 1-0 up at half-time in their last Champions League final, and they lost by 2-1. Barcelona scoring 2 in 4 minutes late on in the game. Arsene Wenger, the manager that night, is here tonight watching this one live on TalkSport, where it is Arsenal 1, Paris Saint-Germain 0. 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Whatever it is, they're here for it.
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2: So it's all over in Bristol in the second women's T20 between England and India. John Norman.
19: England put in the performance of the summer, beating India by 26 runs in what turned out to be a one-sided encounter. In truth, though, it was thanks to late order runs from Freya Kemp. England were going nowhere with two overs to go, and it was a 39 from just 13 deliveries that propelled them to a score of 168 for five. When India came out to bat, they got off to a decent start. There were runs at the top of the order, but they weren't coming quickly. And when the collapse came, they had no way back. Freya Kemp with two of the nine wickets to fall to round off a player of the match performance. England win by 26 runs and square this three-match T20 series, one apiece, with one to play.
2: John, thank you very much. And all over in the Challenge Cup final at Wembley as well, Stuart Pearce. It's a beautiful day. It's a magical day. It's a joyous day as Wigan have annihilated Hull Kingston Rovers 40-10. You follow rugby league very closely. Was that a surprise to you?
1: Yes. I thought, form-wise, Hull were the better side going into this game, but you can never write Wigan off. My goodness. Both the men and the women have taken the Challenge Cups today, so some damn Wigan, but credit to them.
2: Yeah, history tells you that you never write Wigan off, especially in the Challenge Cup. They're the masters of it, and it's some damn Wigan, some day in the west side of Hull as well. That's the only joy we're going to get this season. As for this Champions League final, Arsenal are on the brink of history. There are some superstar names who are watching this today. I mentioned Arsene Wenger is here in Budapest at the stadium. Luis Figo is here as well. Roberto Martinez on his way to the World Cup with Portugal. Rafa Benitez is here too. I do wonder, Stuart, what Arsene Wenger makes of what he's seeing. I mean, the fact that he's got Arsenal at heart, it's his club. I'm pretty sure he'd be like the fans. He won't mind how they win it as long as they win it.
1: Listen, the dynasty that that he created at Arsenal, 22 years, takes some doing. The way I think he changed English football is a level of professionalism coming to the English game, and a lot of that is laid at his doorstep. I remember asking, you know, Tony Adams, Lee Dixon and the like, you know, what's it like to work for him? What does he do? I'm picking their brains, you know. I was intrigued to see what he'd brought to England, and I saw the styles of players that I played against every week, Ray Parlers and whatever, changed drastically. Tony Adams playing out from the back, you know what I mean? All things like that, all that Arsene Wenger did say, training ground, new ground, fantastic what he's done for Arsenal. He'll be delighted if that can get over the line here.
2: Yeah, absolutely. And it's what we said before, and I've had messages from friends of mine saying Arsenal are so terrible, they don't even want the ball. They found a way to win. For several seasons, they were coming second. They weren't winning the big trophies. They weren't competing deep enough in those tournaments. How did they get over the line? How do you do that? Well, they've found a way in the Premier League. Are they about to find a way in the Champions League? They are 1-0 up at half-time. PSG on their way out. Second half commentary coming up on TalkSport. That breaking news from earlier today, well broken by now. Arne Slot will not be Liverpool manager next season. He has gone after two seasons in charge, won the title in his first season, finished 25 points behind the champions in the second season, and he has now gone. Andoni Iraola is now a free agent, and it's looking like he will be the favourite to take over now that Arne Slot has left his post. And also earlier, Scotland had a friendly. They actually fell behind to Curaçao in a friendly at Hampden, which is quite an achievement in itself. But Rangers' new man Lawrence Shanklin scored twice. The Scots eventually won 4-1. First game at the World Cup is in Boston on June the 13th for Scotland. It's against Haiti, who lost 5-1 to Curaçao in World Cup qualification. So that result bodes well for the Scots. And our World Cup coverage probably begins on next Saturday, when England have got a friendly against New Zealand, a World Cup warm-up against New Zealand in Tampa. Jim Stewart and myself will be in Florida for the two games that England have got as they build up to their World Cup campaign. Can Thomas Tuchel go that extra yard and win a trophy with England? Gareth Southgate took us so far. He mended a lot of broken things with England, but couldn't get us over the line. Thomas Tuchel has come in to do it, and you'll find out if he does on TalkSport. We'll have all the commentaries from all the games for you, and all the big shows are there as well. White and Jordan out there. Drive will be out there in the States. It's going to be wall-to-wall World Cup live from the World Cup on TalkSport as Arsenal make their way through the tunnel and out onto the pitch. PSG have had a little huddle and a little chat out there. They've been out for a little while. Declan Rice has worked so hard in that first half, and it looks like he's worked hard. He looks a lot more tired than he is what he always tells people. And you can hear the noise from the Arsenal fans away to our left as the Gunners take to the field. Red shirts, white sleeves, those traditional jerseys. Are they about to become European champions for the very first time? You're about to hear the second half live on TalkSport as Mikel Arteta makes his way again down the tunnel over the Champions League carpet here in Budapest, and he will take his place on the touchline. He'll be active as ever, I am sure. Arsenal lead. They're almost there. They're 45 minutes away. A clean sheet in the second half away from being European champions. It's Arsenal 1, PSG 0. Second half on TalkSport with the former England captain Stuart Pearce alongside Jim Proudfoot.
0: Well, they're halfway there. So far they have not even come close to being living on a prayer. We're back underway for the second half with no changes in personnel from either team. Arsenal have been magnificent so far, albeit that they've hardly seen any of the ball. Run through the two 11s for you in a moment. Arsenal in their famous red and white, kicking from right to left. PSG launching this first attack of the second half. Farish Scalia coming forward towards the edge of the penalty area. The ball in. Gabriel able to knock that away with a high hoisted clearance that comes outside the penalty area. Fabian Ruiz going up for it. It's come off him last and has gone out of play for an Arsenal throw. This game brought to you in association with TNT Sports, the home of European football. Arsenal with Raya in goal, Mosquera, Saliba, Gabriel and Encapier, Rice and Lewis Skelly, Saka, Odegaard and Trossard, and Havertz, the goal scorer, as the referee goes across and produces a yellow card to Christian Mosquera for delaying the restart. It's a throw to Arsenal, and he has taken his time about it. And the referee has said, enough is enough, I'm not standing for any more. Gave him the warning right at the end of the first half, and Mosquera is in the book. PSG, Safanov in goal, Hakimi, Marquinhos, Pancho and Nuno Mendes, Fabian Ruiz, Vitinha, João Neves, Doué Dembélé, Farish Scalia, the front three it is, as always, with PSG, a very movable feast. Plenty of rotation. Marquinhos driving it forward. Doué trying to flick it on. And Arsenal doing well to win it back with Saliba. Then striding forward against his countryman Doué, who's fouled him. And it's a free kick to Arsenal, 15 yards inside PSG territory. Two gone second half, 1-0 to Arsenal. And here's Stuart Pearce.
1: Yeah, Arsenal have got to make sure they're just getting back in that routine again. Players back behind the ball. Just, if they can, just keep it a little bit longer than they have been.
0: So the free kick is taken short. now towards Leandro Trossard on the Arsenal left, back from him to Rice. Rice's ball in, diving header clearance comes from Marquinhos to get it away. Rice then nodding it down for Trossard again. Under pressure from Doué, he's been able to keep the ball in. Feeds Miles Lewis-Skelly. And the 19-year-old chips it forward down to the left, looking for Trossard. And that's headed away by Hakimi, and out for a throw that Incapié has taken really quickly and intelligently. Hakimi did well to read it. Didn't get caught on his heels. He was able to come back and knock it away. But Trossard picks it up again. It's in front of the Arsenal technical area as he lays it back for Declan Rice. Rice to Saliba, played forward between the lines. Ødegaard clipped it into the heels of Declan Rice, and PSG will bring it away and then win a throw. They've taken quickly with Fabian Ruiz, who has drifted out very wide on the left-hand touchline on frequent occasions for PSG. And that has occasionally looked like being a profitable avenue for them, but Arsenal have just defended so well so far. Dembele, really deep, followed every step of the way again by the defender Incapié. Coutinho getting from João Neves, and the pair of them between will be able to bring the ball forward. It's a good, strong, marauding run. Good movement off the ball from Nuno Mendes, who's got it in the Arsenal penalty area. Pulled back, heavy touch from Coutinho, stopped him getting a shot in, and Arsenal will be able to clear forward towards Havertz, who's just waved back up to his feet by the referee. So there was no foul. PSG come again with Désiré Doué. Right-footed ball swept in. Too deep for everybody. And out of play for an Arsenal goal kick that David Raya will take. Four gone second half. 40 minutes here for Arsenal to hold on.
1: Yeah, top quality play there by Paris. Played right through into Arsenal's box. Just a numbers game, really, that ended up killing the attack. But that's what Arsenal were in it for, the numbers game on occasion.
0: Well, the managerial merry-go-round is gathering pace. Several leaving their Premier League clubs already since the end of last season, including Arne Slot today. And in the Championship, we understand that Blackburn may well be about to appoint Dave Challoner. TalkSport understanding that Challoner is leaving Stockport County. Beaten playoff finalists in League One. He has been linked with the job at Ewood Park. More on that and everything else besides at TalkSport.com. 5 minutes gone in the second half. It was at the stage of the first half that Arsenal scored the goal. João Neves getting it forward here for Kvaratskhelia. Kvaratskhelia coming through the midfield. He's got Dembele. Plenty of space on the right-hand side. He's done really well to retain the ball and feed it down to Ousmane Dembele, PSG's leading scorer, but he can't find a way past Incapié, who then will clear past Hakimi. Ball bounces inside the centre circle. Pacho and Marquinhos had to make sure they got the lines of communication right. They did. They got it back to their goalkeeper, Safanov. And he'll play out from the back to find Coutinho. There's still no real hint of a chance for Arsenal in the second half so far, but they don't need there to be at the moment, providing the defensive work continues to be as good as it is. Ødegaard's given a free kick away, but well inside PSG territory. Just caught Hakimi. That's a free kick to Paris Saint-Germain.
1: Yeah, Arsenal have picked up like they left off the first half. Great rotation in their defensive work, and when the ball has gone into the penalty box, they've had numbers in and around clinical areas.
0: Arteta was asked in the press conference yesterday about the game between these two in the semi-final last season, and he said that he's recently watched the second leg of it again, and he was really encouraged in watching it. He said because he could see how Arsenal have developed over the last 12 months, and he said that there's been a transformation in PSG as well, but certainly there has been a development in this defensive ability that Arsenal have had, and it's better now than ever before. Now, Arteta was just making the point, without asking for a yellow card directly for João Neves as the ball went out of play, he's making the point that Mosquera had just been booked a few minutes ago for taking his time over a throw at one end, and was João Neves taking liberties at the other. And when he eventually hurried up and took the throw, it was a foul throw. So Arsenal get possession back. They'll work it forward towards the edge of the penalty area. Safanov clear, first phase of play, then gets it back from Marquinhos.
1: Yeah, ball just hurriedly cleared there. Not a great ball forward, but it was a decent ball into feet for Havertz, and you've got to hold that up. For the sake of your defensive work, you've got to hold that up.
0: Gabriel back for Raya. Raya, in his yellow goalkeeping garb, clearing high over halfway. Trossard going up for it. Just made it back there for João Neves, and the free kick goes PSG's way. Play it back for Pacho. Pacho to Nuno Mendes. And now Vitinha again. Well, one of the common preconceptions about PSG is that if you're going to stop them playing, you've got to stop the ball going to Vitinha. Arsenal haven't necessarily tried to do that. They haven't gone man-to-man on him. They really played man-to-man anywhere, but they have been able to very effectively detail all of the potential passing lanes for Vitinha, so he's not been able to influence the game as much as he would, albeit that he's seen a lot of the ball. Dembele inside the penalty area here for João Neves, and his ball in is half cleared. Saka trying to help it further away. He's just caught Doué. Referee says play on, and then he's pulled it back as Doué's gone down holding his right ankle. And a yellow card is shown to Saka. Originally, he said play on.
1: This is the farcical nature of football and refereeing on occasion here. The referee has reacted to the reaction of the player rolling on the floor. Literally, you called it right, Jim. He's played on. He didn't see a foul there in any way, shape or form. He's played on. And because the player rolled around and mimicked that he was injured, he thought, oh, there must be a foul.
0: Well, the reason he didn't think there was a foul originally was because there wasn't a foul. Because Doué has slid in to get the ball. He was out of control and he's just kicked up and hit the underside of Saka's boot. Saka gets the yellow card. Second of the Gunners contingent to be cautioned in the early stages of the second half. Mosquera was the first.
1: I just hope this referee doesn't make a decision that causes a game-changing moment. And to be fair, I've not been convinced with him up to this moment in time with some of his decision-making.
0: Well, the free kick that has been given PSG's way is 13 yards outside the penalty area. Nuno Mendes stands over it. Hakimi having a little look as well. It's almost dead centre. Probably is actually dead centre. Two in the wall. It's a right-footed effort that comes through the wall, and Raya is able to make the save. It was well struck by Hakimi. Got it on target. Bounced awkwardly in front of Raya, but he gathered it very cleanly.
1: He certainly did. That wasn't easy, to be fair. It was bouncing in front of him. Good pace on the ball. But he's not the best goalie in the Premier League for no reason, Jim.
0: Clean sheet still intact. PSG coming again. Kvaratskhelia just outside the penalty area. And towards Désiré Doué. Doué shuffling the ball back down towards the corner flag and then comes forward once more, finding the Georgian international. Kvaratskhelia, that Arsenal so far have been able to keep quiet. Marquinhos, now João Neves. Stepping up to knock it away was Incapier. João Neves gets it back from Hakimi. Now Hakimi, the Moroccan who scored in the final last season, plays it back and out towards Désiré Doué. Doué coming forward. Shuffling the ball from the right foot to the left. Working back again. Kvaratskhelia to Nuno Mendes. He will take it on. Play it out to the left. First time balling from Fabian Ruiz is blocked. Goes out of play for a PSG throw. And they're seeing just as much possession in the second half as they did in the first. And that would have been widely anticipated. Does feel as though they're having it in slightly better areas. A slightly higher proportion of their possession is around the edge of the penalty area now. Kvaratskhelia, left-footed ball in from him, just a little bit too deep. Trossard should get there first. Oh, he tried to shepherd it over the line and couldn't. Wasn't a foul on him by Hakimi. Comes down for Fabian Ruiz, and his ball in was really poor, and Trossard should be able to play it through his own penalty area to find his keeper, which he can, and the Spaniard Ryan will knock it forward upfield. Havertz trying to judge the bounce. Pacho throws himself into Havertz and wins the free kick.
1: Havertz should just deal with the ball there. He's looking for the player. Just deal with the ball. And if you buy a foul accordingly, so be it. but you've just got to deal with the ball. There's been a couple of times already that he just hasn't done that for his team, and he just causes problems. That ball keep coming back time and time again.
0: I apologise to Pacho. I said that he threw himself into Havertz. He didn't really, because Havertz turned, had a look over his shoulder to see where he was, and then took a deliberate half step back to make sure that the contact was initiated. Pacho was fouled. The referee got it absolutely right. Fabian Ruiz inside the midfield for Vitinha. We're 12 minutes into the second half, and that clock beginning to tick down significantly now. Arsenal have got more than halfway from the goal to the 90 minute mark. Haven't conceded. They lead 1-0. Remember, this is a PSG side that have scored in each of their last 27 games, have averaged nearly 2.5 goals a game in that time. They'll make their way forward now. More good defending, and Nuno Mendes has committed the foul. Mosquera just went within, just stayed half a step in front of him. And the only way that he could try and win the ball was to initiate contact. Nuno Mendes, Mosquera felt it, went to ground, and he's bought a free kick that Arsenal take inside their own box. 1-0 to the Arsenal.
1: Yeah, and as I say, they'll be delighted with that. I still got that little bit of concern, like we spoke of at half-time, Jim, that if PSG do find the way to the net, I worry about whether Arsenal got the tools to spring back to win the game.
0: It does feel at the moment that if Arsenal are going to be lifting the trophy, then they're going to have to do it by winning 1-0. I mean, clearly that isn't the only way, but it feels much the most likely way at the moment. You're listening to Arsenal Paris Saint-Germain in the Champions League. It's live on TalkSport with Enterprise Rent-A-Car. Whatever it is, they're here for it. And don't forget, all 104 games from the World Cup, prefaced by two England warm-up games in Florida against New Zealand and Costa Rica starting on Saturday. It's all to come live on the TalkSport network. Here in Budapest tonight, where the darkest skies that we had before kickoff have cleared, and barely a white cloud in the sky now. Arsenal fans will be delighted. What an hour of football this has been. They lead it 1-0. Vitinha turning into trouble. Rice is in there, so industrious and rumbustuous. And then Saka winning it back has fouled his man and is very quickly telling the referee that he thinks he's got the decision wrong. And you can tell by the reaction of the players from both sides now when the whistle blows, he's lost a bit of control, and the players have lost a little bit of faith in him now.
1: Yeah, his decision making's been awry at best, to be fair, and that's brought in a lot of frustration between both teams, not just Arsenal or PSG. And I think Arteta at this stage will be thinking, what are my substitutions? And more importantly, at this stage of the game, can I trust the...
0: As Doué brings it forward here, and it's again just flicked off Saliba. They're going to be able to bring it away and build again from deeper.
1: Can I trust those players coming on the pitch to do a defensive job for the team as well as an attacking one?
0: PSG in the first corner of the second half. Scalia was the man that made his way forward. The Arsenal bench, incidentally, Timber, Calafiori, Zubimendi, Norgaard, Marino, Eze, Martinelli, Madueke, Dowman, Jesus, Gyökeres. In comes the corner. Vicious in-swing. Ryan did well to beat it away. Bounces in front of Hakimi and then leaps up high. He can head it to his left for Vitinha. Play forward by him to Nuno Mendes, out towards Desiree Doué again. Kvaratskhelia taking it on the half turn on the edge of the penalty area. Lovely little 1-2. It's gone down inside the penalty area, and the referee has given a penalty to Paris Saint-Germain.
1: I don't think the referee could wait to give a penalty, if I'm being honest with you, but a great little 1-2 there. And Kvaratskhelia's gone, set it off, ducked in behind Mosquera. The only mistake potentially he's made, but it'll be interesting to see the replay again, Jim.
0: Well, PSG absolutely adamant that it was a penalty and saying that it's a yellow card offence as well, which would reduce Arsenal to 10 men. Because Mosquera picked up that yellow card controversially for delaying the restart. Of course, the incident is being checked. It hasn't been ratified as yet. A little 1-2 around the edge of the box. The angle we're seeing now, Stuart, gives you a better view, and he's got it right.
1: Yes, spot on. and you've got to say, Tvaroskalia, fantastic give and go, got in behind, and Mascheri's gone to have a swing at the ball, and he's given the penalty away. So the question is this a yellow card?

0: fortunate there, but when your team have so much of the ascendancy of the ball, they keep asking questions, probing around the box, that type of thing. And Mosquera, I've got to say, he's been absolutely faultless prior to this incident.
1: Well, David Raya is being spoken to by the referee here. Marquinhos just involved in a little shoving match at one stage. They haven't got a great record in penalties this season. Paris Saint-Germain, they've missed 6 out of their 14 in games. If you include shootouts, they've missed 9. And will David Raya be able to be a hero? It's Ousmane Dembele that will step forward and take it. He's missed 2 of his 6 over the course of the campaign. This is a monumental moment in Arsenal's season, in Arsenal's history. Penalty save now from David Raya, who's had the season of his life. Can he conjure it up? No, he can't. It's driven in past him into the bottom left-hand corner. Ousmane Dembele with the equalising goal. Arsenal have led for nearly an hour, but they have been pulled back. Dembele's 20th goal of the season, and the 2026 final is all square again. The pyro let off immediately as soon as Raya committed himself, and Dembele stroked the ball past him into the bottom left-hand corner. It's a sea of smoke and red flare away to our right. Arsenal now needing to show a little bit of red flare themselves to get their noses in front in this game. 65 gone and it's 1-1.
0: It is, and Arteta looks as though he's ringing the changes down there. There's that timber, I think, coming on. Gyökeres has been readied as well. So a couple of changes for Arsenal. It's really important. This almost seems like a watershed moment, this equaliser, as though PSG are going to go on and win the game. We'll see some character now from Arsenal if they can turn it round. And Mosquera's coming off, and that's probably a wise move for the bookie.
1: He just couldn't take the risk, could he?
0: No, indeed.
1: Well, Yuri and Timber there, there have been a little bit of talk that potentially he was in a position to start this game. But they've just been resting him after his recuperation from injury over the last fortnight or so, and that he could have played a part had he had to. Maybe that's negated a little bit of the fact that he didn't start today. But Timber comes on now for 25 minutes. Maybe plus extra time. The other change being made, we'll see Havertz drop deeper as Ødegaard comes off and Victor Gyökeres is on to replace him. So the double change, Mosquera and Ødegaard off, and Timber and Gyökeres are the players that come on. 1-1 midway through the second half.
0: Yeah, we've got a game on our hands now. Arsenal got a bit of an uphill task on their hands. They've obviously been denied a lot of possession. Sorry, Mendes just fell over there, so we thought Arsenal might get in. So it wasn't a Frankie Howard impression from me.
1: How did it go?
0: Something like that.
1: You are awful. What was that, Dick Emery? The ball worked forward, Saliba heads it away, back in, and Mendes stumbled and then actually was sitting on the ground. Mid-gulp from Stewart and was able to fly, hack the ball away, left foot, it was good defending, good recovery from it. PSG then win a free kick. It's 1-1, it's the PSG supporters that you can hear now. You're listening to Arsenal against Paris Saint-Germain. It's the Champions League final, live on TalkSport with Enterprise Rent-A-Car. Here for it, book now at enterprise.co.uk. So Gyökeres on for his first ever game against Paris Saint-Germain. He ended the season with 9 in his last 15 Premier League matches. He's got more than a goal every other game throughout his Champions League career. Will he be able to muster something here? Arsenal still haven't had a shot on target in the hour since they took the lead through Kai Havertz. I suppose, ostensibly, in terms of game plan, not a lot needs to change from an Arsenal perspective. OK, they don't have the lead, but they would, I think, probably be happy to take this to penalties.
0: Exactly. As I say, they're in a decent position at the moment. They've been dominated with the football. We understand that. We thought that might be the case. But they're in the game. They've been defending pretty stoutly. They've probably made one mistake defensively, and it's been costly.
1: Nuno Mendes plays the ball forward. Doué. It just drops in at

0: number six for a moment, picks it up. It's a lovely switch of play out towards Ashraf Hakimi, who brings it down in the corner of the penalty area and drives it in and wins the corner. PSG are really building up ahead of steam now. This is going to be the stiffest examination yet of Arsenal's defensive record, not just today, but within this whole Champions League campaign.
1: I've got to say, when Doué picks the ball up, he's got such a grace about him and a smooth cover of the ground, strokes the ball around beautifully.
0: Corner taken short into the feet of the aforementioned Désiré Doué. He's got it on the right-hand side of the box. He's got Dembélé behind him. If he decides to back heel it, he's gone slightly behind square for Hakimi instead. Now Dembélé driving it in, left-footed, too deep. And straight out of play for a goal kick that beats Pacho. And David Raya is going to take. 69 gone. Had a drinks break in the first half. And we're now going to have one now, just past the midway stage. So, what's the message then from Mikel Arteta to his players as they go across, get some liquid on board and clinically get some instructions as well?
1: I think you've got to tell them, reinforce all the good that they've done up to this moment in time. Maybe a little bit of tactical. He's made the substitutions. Now he's got the group together. What do those substitutions look like? How do they affect things? I think they've got a runner in Gyökeres that's happy to gallop into the and hold things up a little bit more, and I think they need that. I've been a little bit critical of Havertz in the second half, just lost balls or looking for a physical challenge instead of just dealing with a ball. I think Gyökeres has got to give his team that outlet and that physical presence there, Jim.
0: Well, the only game that Arsenal played all season in which they went 1-0 up and lost was against Manchester United. They have four draws but won 40. Having been pegged back in this one, can they yet take the lead again? Still smoke hanging in the air, just wisping around the floodlights, which we're doing a little bit over on the far side. It's still a glorious early summer's evening here in Budapest, about two and a half miles away from the River Danube, lovely city. Will it go down in Arsenal history? Or is it going to go down in Arsenal history in the same way that Paris did in 2006? And we'll hope not. Drinks break is over. Goal kick to Arsenal to restart play. 19 minutes to go. And again, already we know that there's going to be a good 4-5 minutes of added time at the very least at the end of this game. Ball punted for by David Raya, headed away, bounces up awkwardly in front of Yuri and Timber, comes out to Trossard. Trossard tries to bend one in, it doesn't even reach the edge of the D. Such a speculative shot it was from the edge of the box. And then the ball goes out. Doué, with it having run out of play for a throw, just kicks it into the hoardings to stop Arsenal taking the throw quickly. 18 to go. 1-1. Havertz with the goal in 6 minutes. Dembélé with the response from the penalty spot. Okay, Kvaratskhelia was brought down by Mosquera. Oh, Raya's missed his kick, really, and he's just siphoned it out through the midfield. Down he comes now inside the penalty area for Ousmane Dembélé. Dembélé, poor shot. That was a worse shot than the pass out from Raya. He's even missed the side netting with his effort from not too tight an angle out on the right-hand side of the box. That was a let-off.
1: Yeah, I think Raya was trying to close his foot and just whip it round the PSG attacker to give it to Gabriel. He's got that wrong and too heavy, but I've got to say, Gabriel's defensive work afterwards, just stands on his feet, sends a message to the player with the ball, what you're going to do, how you're going to beat me. Top defending.
0: What a signing Gabriel has been. 261st Arsenal appearance today. Most significant to date. Kvaratskhelia. Hand side of the box. He's twisting. He's faced up by both Saka and Timber. He's laid the ball back through the midfield. Long range shot coming in. Raya was scrambling for a moment, but he knew from probably a second or so out that the effort was going to clear the bar from Vitinha. That's out of play for a goal kick that'll be taken by William Saliba away to our right hand side. 73 gone.
1: Yeah. shot from probably too far out to trouble Raya, but he's got some dip on it. I'll give him that, but it's well covered. And Arsenal have just got to steady the ship and get a feel-good factor in the opposition's half if they possibly can.
0: Might they be able to now as the ball is flicked on? Havertz with great strength might be able to play it in on the right-hand side of the box. Saka couldn't get there in time. Safanov, a relatively comfortable grab as he raced off the edge of the six and threw himself at the feet of Saka, made clean contact and grasped the ball. That was better from Arsenal in an attacking perspective. The game is, as was almost bound to be the case, now opening up. Hakimi down towards Zire Doué, wearing 14. Prodigiously talented youngster. Laying it back for Vitinha. Vitinha inside the centre circle to Pacho. Fabian Ruiz will take over. Shuffling forward, lays it out towards Barashke, the former Napoli man. Last piece in Enrique's jigsaw. Back towards Vitinha.
1: They look some tired hombres out there in an Arsenal shirt at the moment. I think Havertz has got a bit of a cramp, and the two players in the wide areas, I think, not tracking back as quickly as they were, and that could be dangerous against this mob.
0: Okay, time to make a change then. In terms of the wide players, you could bring Martinelli on one side, Madueke on the other, Zubimendi obviously, though he's out of favour at the moment, someone that could come on in the heart of the midfield. As Trossard has it, it's a lovely turn, buys himself a couple of yards of space. Is there an out ball? Saw Saka's run. Sense perhaps that the advancing Nuno Mendes was going to get him offside, so he's had to play back towards Lewis Skelly, and Arsenal lost the initial momentum that they had. Doué then comes in and fouls Trossard. Free kick on the halfway line will be taken by Arsenal, but PSG have got the shape back now.
1: Yeah, as I say, just need a touch of the ball, Arsenal. It's difficult, you think you're tired, but if you've got the ball at your feet, you find that little bit more energy. Out of possession, so much more difficult.
0: I mean, would you advocate further changes that made the two?
1: I would think so at some stage, Jim, probably in the next couple of minutes. You know, we might have a bit of extra time. There's a mentality of penalties, where's your takers, that type of thing. But I think an injection of energy, someone that can go past somebody in wide areas, wouldn't be a bad thing.
0: So Arsenal have taken the free kick from the centre of midfield. Havertz plays it all the way back for Raya. Raya controls it, he had plenty of time to do so, needed a bit. Then gets it forward, left footed, coming to meet it, still forward was Gabriel. It's cleared by Pacho. Out for a throw on the Arsenal left hand side, that Trossard is in a hurry to take. Plants it into the feet of Victor Gyökeres, who then gets it back, backing into Marquinhos. He's done well to retain possession. Chipped in there towards the penalty spot, Pacho heads it away. Comes back out for Trossard again, and the Belgian goes to his left. Incapier, left-footed ball swept across the edge of the penalty area. The affable Dutchman Timber can pick it up. Timber forward towards Bukayo Saka. Saka shown inside onto his left foot, unleashed, but Barashkelia affects the block. Cannon's high up in the air, a couple of headers on, and Pacho will be able to clear before Lewis Skelly could get to a loose ball around the edge of the box. Rice winning it back, another attempt potentially from Saka, doesn't get the shot away. Pacho will clear again. Oh, Barashkelia has done his man. And now, having beaten Saliba, to run forward towards the edge of the penalty area. There's danger here for Arsenal, and he's deflected onto the post and away for a corner, and they survive.
1: Well, we clever, clever play from Barashkelia. It just, the ball's come up and he's just committed Saliba to make the challenge, flicked it past him, and the cavalry charge was on towards Arsenal's goal. Really clever play there. But Timber, was it, who got across and just helped out Saliba. Oh, they got fortunate there.
0: Just came back off the outside of the post. The corner is taken. It's PSG's seventh. Back outside the box for Nuno Mendes. Now towards Doué. Doué's ball in. João Neves flicking it on. That should be an Arsenal goal kick. Oh, he's given a corner.
1: Yeah, I think it was. I think he's got first contact Timber there. And what Arsenal wouldn't give for seven corners, Jim, you know?
0: Absolutely. They've only had one. And they didn't get to take that one. That was right at the end of the first half. So number eight now for PSG incoming. And it's highly densely populated 6-yard box. Doué going for the cheeky one over David Raya and in towards the top right-hand corner. It was Dembele, actually, I beg your pardon, fired it in. But too much on it. It's gone out of play for a goal kick that Raya will take.
1: Yeah, Arteta just in deep conversation with Gabriel Heinze there. And they'll be thinking, do we need to make a change? Do we not?
0: Well, here's Havertz. Situation might change here. Rice to Saka inside the penalty area. Again, can't turn. They double up on him so quickly. Whenever he turns inside, he's got João Neves and usually Nuno Mendes there. Then Luis Skelly's caught in possession by Doué. He's trying to foul him to allow Arsenal to get their shape back behind the ball. And he's done better than that in the end. He just got in front of Doué. And made the young Frenchman's job difficult. And then he buys the free kick. His contact is made between the pair of them. And he's really bailed himself out of a difficult situation there quite superbly.
1: He certainly has. As I say, he was under big pressure there. If Doué gets the wrong side of him, he's in big problems.
0: So a free kick. And he talked about the need for pace in wide positions. And we're going to see it. Noni Madueke about to come on. Martinelli will come on as well. You would imagine Bissaka and Trossard will come off. Trossard, though, might yet be able to have a say. Sliding inside the PSG penalty area, couldn't get it under control.
1: This game's getting too stretched from Arsenal's point of view for me at the moment. You know, they're having too many players wrong side of the ball, and those changes need to come in a hope that they can put PSG on the back foot territorially.
0: 10 minutes to go. It's 1-1. Dembele to Fabian Ruiz. To Vitinha, still making PSG tick as he has done every game for the last 2 years. Quick ball in towards Nuno Mendes, an immediate return pass. A similar story with João Neves in the midfield. Twice. Now Vitinha blows it again out to the left. Havertz giving a watchful eye on Vitinha, but is never hearing after him.
1: PSG looks as though they're quite happy with a breather at present.
0: Just 4 or 5 minutes. They've seen that the Arsenal change is going to be made. And they're just stringing the passes together in a deeper area. Just to make sure that Luis Enrique is happy with what he needs to do. He's just in the consultation with Rafael Pol, his number two down beneath us. Kvaratskhelia coming inside the penalty area again. Forced back outside the box before there was a challenge. And Arsenal will be able to bring it away and do so here with Timber. He got the halfway and then lost it. And now he's out of position. And PSG drive forward with Doué. Who wins another corner? It's 1-1 on TalkSport. 9 minutes plus stoppage time before we go to extra time.
1: Well, we're in the territory if the next goal wins it. There's no doubt about that. Unless we get into extra time, then we hold our breath and go again. But at the moment, I think if anyone gets their nose in front, this game's finished.
0: Arsenal player goes down inside the 6-yard box before the corner is taken. It's Miles Lewis-Skelly. Fabian Ruiz just helping him back to his feet. 82 gone, 1-1. Havertz with a very early opener for the Gunners. PSG equalising from the penalty spot just past the hour mark. In comes this latest corner. The Parisians' ninth. The little near post flick header from Marquinhos. Too much on it. Out of play for a goal kick, and Arsenal will make the changes. PSG are going to make one of their own. First off for the Gunners is Trossard. And Martinelli coming on to replace him. And it is Saka, who will make way on the other flank to be replaced by Noni Madueke. Bradley Barcola, a more than decent player to bring off the bench for PSG. But your thoughts on those two Arsenal changes, Stuart? You called it about 6-7 minutes ago.
1: Yeah, I think it's an absolute must. I think the wide players just run out of a bit of energy, and these two boys coming on now need to offer the team exactly that, especially Madueke on the right, Martinelli holding it up and manipulating the ball, Madueke driving at his fullback.
0: Well, the good news as far as Arsenal are concerned, they've seen off Kvaratskhelia, and Barcola is on to replace him. Barcola, who scored his first goal in 10 games at Paris last time out, which was PSG's first defeat for a while. Some 13 days ago, they haven't played since. So Barkla on. Arsenal get it forward. Havertz can't quite bring it into his stride in the inside left channel in the penalty area. And it's clear. Back out for Incapié. 6.5 plus maybe another 6 or 7 to go before we get to extra time. Incapié coming forward again for the Gunners. Flick round the corner. Gyökeres can't get there ahead of Marquinhos, who clears it almost over his shoulder. And out of play for an Arsenal throw, but this is better, more purposeful. Attacking play from Mikel Arteta's man.
2: I'll tell you what, I'll be absolutely delighted to see Barrett Scalia go off if I was in an Arsenal shirt now.
0: I mean, Barkley's a good player to bring off the bench, don't get me wrong. But you've got rid of Barrett Scalia. Rice to take this throw. A season in which set pieces are played an integral part of Arsenal's success. Have they got one more important set-piece goal in them? Looping throw in towards the near post. He's headed on and missed and then cleared on the edge of the six-yard box. Comes back out towards Saliba. PSG will be able to bring it away. And will whack it forward upfield. Oh, Raya is going to come out and gets there. Just brilliant goalkeeping. Just got there. It looked as though Barkley was going to be able to nudge it past him, and Raya judged it to perfection. It's bolted out quickly. PSG have it back again. Saliba standing firm. Rice gets it forward. Martinelli, and then Marquinhos wins it back. And he's going to be able to come forward and unleashes from distance. Declan Rice ends up wearing it, but he makes sure the ball didn't get within 10 yards of his own penalty area. 5 to go. And it could be a long 5 minutes for Arsenal, because it's all PSG in good areas, and there's so much killer pace for Paris Saint-Germain in wide positions. Arsenal have got to defend this resolutely.
2: Well, I've got to say that Raya, he's had to come off his line. He looks second favourite for me, Jim, from here, but he's come out with so much poise and aggression. He's got hold of the ball. It was either a penalty or he's going off if he misses that.
0: Hakimi just lets the ball run over the top of his foot, and Désiré Doué will pick it up. Back for Vitinha, out of Fabian Ruiz. Nuno Mendes on the PSG left. The clock feels as though it's ticking down very slowly now for Arsenal supporters. Marquinhos, 1-1 the score still. Hakimi on the right-hand side of the penalty area, and he's won another corner. The tally goes into double figures. Arsenal, remember, haven't taken one in the entire game as yet. Possession still, mid-70s for PSG in front of a crowd of 61,000 here in Budapest. Dembele to take this latest corner. PSG number 10 hitting it right foot. It's an away swinger right through the penalty area. Madueke gets his head to it, back in from Vitinha, and cleared. Oh, and then a miss kick. We'll see the ball fall for Martinelli, who's got it on halfway, but he's got runners, and the pass was shocking. That might have been Arsenal's moment. Madueke made a really good run ahead of him. Martinelli couldn't feather it into his path. He hit it far too strongly, and it goes through for Safanov.
2: Great opportunity there. Arsenal absolutely flew at PSG when they had a glimpse of a break. And to be fair, they've got some players on the pitch that can actually offer that, fresh ones, especially in these wide areas.
0: Fabian Ruiz to his left in the 88th minute, 1-1 on TalkSport. It was a late heartbreak in the 2006 final for Arsenal, but not as late as it is now. Doué laying it back for Hakimi. No pressure on the ball in. Taking a couple of nicks off Arsenal players, one off Rice, one off Timber. Back out of the PSG left. Another ball served high inside the penalty area. Hakimi comes to meet it. Flying header over Incapié, well wide. And out of play for a goal kick that David Raya is going to take with 2.5 minutes and normal time to go. I reckon 6 to be added at bare minimum. And then extra time after that if Arsenal can get there. Or indeed if Arsenal don't score a winner. Raya very deliberately places the ball down, quite purposefully strides back towards his line. It just flicks the toes of both boots into the ground inside the goal, and then kicks it some 65 yards upfield. It's flicked on by Havertz, looking for Victor Gyökeres. It hasn't had any service since coming on, really. Doué chasing after a ball that Incapié can shepherd over the line. Out of play for a throw near halfway. Turn four by Arsenal. Gabriel for Martinelli in his yellow boots. The Brazilian dallying in possession. Put under pressure by Doué. Can lay it off towards Incapié. Luis Enrique kicking every ball as he just does shuttle runs up and down the edge of his technical area. Raya almost slipping as he drives the ball upfield. Gyökeres backing into his man Pacho, but there's no one in support getting close enough to him when he can flick it off like that. Now PSG working forward. It's Désiré Doué. He's inside the penalty area to his left-hand side. And it's just hit the roof of the net on its way over. Another brilliantly struck shot from João Neves that was close. Raya goes down holding his left foot. I'm sure that that is a delaying tactic. Similarly, Doué is down on the edge of the penalty area as well. But PSG are getting closer to a winner.
2: Well, they are. I think that was Vitinho, actually, who hit that shot. And he just got in the box. And he hasn't been in the box very often. He's been the one on the build all the time. But my goodness me, that was worrying.
0: You're listening to Arsenal against Paris Saint-Germain in the Champions League. It's live on TalkSport with Enterprise Rent-A-Car. 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So players from both sides down receiving treatment.
2: This game's getting stretched, Jim. I'm going to make a statement. I think Arsenal are going to win this game. I don't know how, but I think they are. But they've got us. I mean, we bought Gyökeres on, and I'm thinking, well, he can hold the ball up slightly better, but he's not. You know what I mean? They're trying to flick it round the corner. Your team need you and Havertz to hold the ball up and stop playing, stop the defenders and build from there.
0: How do you anticipate Arsenal winning this? I'm not saying that you're wrong, but how do you see it? What's the most likely way? Set piece?
2: In eagerness for PSG to win the game, I think they might leave themselves vulnerable for a counter-attack, like we just saw where they got the pass wrong. I think it might just come from that.
0: Well, Raya is still down receiving treatment. The Arsenal players have all congregated, as you would expect, in front of Mikel Arteta. We've got 6 minutes to be added on. Those 6 minutes won't start until we resume play. So it's going to effectively be 7 additional minutes, of which we've had 1. Everybody back in their positions. Arsenal will resume with a goal kick. Still haven't done so yet. Waiting for the signal from the German referee, Daniel Siebert. He's happy. And Arsenal take the goal kick now with Gabriel. So 6 minutes from here. That'll see us through to 97-20 at the very least. Fabian Ruiz goes down. Was he caught by Timber? The referee says he wasn't. Rice plays the ball down the line. We can't find Madueke. And then Rice's next touch is a well-timed challenge, but had to make it to stop Barkla being able to break forward down the Parisian left. And it's another throw that will be taken by the current Champions League holders. Will they still be able to say that in 40 minutes' time?
2: I think Dembele's got a hamstring injury. Referee's just asked him if he's all right, or a calf injury, something of that nature. He's just signalled to the bench. I think his race has run.
0: Well, he went off after 25 minutes in that local derby against Paris FC 13 days ago with a calf problem. He said in the press conference yesterday he was never in any doubt that he was going to be fit enough to play today, but looks as though it might have recurred. He's signalling over. He's just hopping up and down on the spot at the moment, and he's rubbing it. He looks in some degree of discomfort. Play stopped with a free kick much deeper that PSG will take. And they take short. So probably still 5 minutes of playing time to go. 1-1 the score. And here's Désiré Doué. He's gone back inside his own half for Fabian Ruiz. Just a little bit of a lull in the game just for a moment. But PSG so capable of being able to go up through the gear so quickly. Doué down towards Hakimi. Dembele can't make any run towards the ball here, and he's almost high-stepping, can-can style, as he's trying to move towards the edge of the box to try to alleviate the pain. Back he comes from Vitinha. Down towards Marquinhos, to Fabian Ruiz. In towards the edge of the penalty area, Doué. A little shuffle one side of Lewis Skelly, then the other, and he works the ball in. It's cleared by Gabriel back into him. Scoops it in with the outside of the right boot. Barkala attacking it, but all he could then do was bring the ball under control and come back outside the penalty area. It's 1-1 with 4 minutes of stoppage time at the end of the game to go. And Gonçalo Ramos will be on in a moment, and clearly it's going to be for Dembele. Play goes on for now. Hakimi. Hakimi back behind square for João Neves. He in turn behind square for Marquinhos. To his left for Vitinha. Out to Désiré Doué. Making a run towards the ball. Nuno Mendes plays it past him though. Down towards Marquinhos again. Hakimi has it. Hakimi level the edge of the Arsenal penalty area. Gunners getting the defensive angles right. Not committing themselves at the moment. Still so watchful. Just denying PSG the opportunity to play through them. Forcing them to funnel the ball out wide. Try and attack with crosses from wider positions rather than come through the middle. Forward comes here to Marquinhos. Just edging forward into what was nearly a shooting position, but he thought better of that. Back out for Hakimi. Three to go. And it's still 1-1. Yes, you still haven't been able to make the changes yet. Dembele indicating to his teammates they should put the ball out of place and they can make the change. Fabian Ruiz onto his left foot. High ball swung in, headed away well. That was good covering by Jurrien Timber. Madueke pokes it forward. Here's Havertz. Havertz then brought down on the edge of the centre circle. And that's a yellow card. João Neves the recipient of it. Now PSG can make their change. Dembele coming off. Ramos coming on. Free kick to Arsenal with 2.5 minutes to go.
2: Yeah, it's another an opportunity there for Arsenal. If they could have found a pass, Madueke had set sail, played the ball forward, run off the ball, and there the opportunities. Admittedly, they're living off scraps, but they're still in this game. They're still fighting.
0: As we like to say, still the most significant moment of the day lies ahead of us. We're in the 6 minute of added time. Just less than 2 minutes to go before we go to extra time. Chance for Arsenal to get every outfield player in the Parisian half. Raya sending this forward. Goal for Arsenal now in their European champions. Ball headed away. Comes outside the penalty area for Declan Rice. Rice down towards Gabriel, who's still forward. Gabriel for Martinelli. And the Brazilian right-footed ball swung inside the penalty area, headed down and then volleyed away. Comes back out for Saliba. Saliba with a high up and under. Scoops it out of the Arsenal right-hand side for Noni Madueke. Timber. Can they get the ball inside the penalty area one last time? Gabriel attacking it, knocked away from him by Marquinhos. Looks as though Declan Rice handled it, but they've lost their shape. And the counter-attack is on. Barkala is sprinting forward. Barkala with a chance to win it. Hits the side netting. Arsenal survive, and that may well see us get through to extra time.
2: Well, we thought Arsenal could put some pressure on, and all of a sudden the counter-attack was on in another direction, and Barkala in a similar situation to the Havertz goal all that time ago, just didn't steady himself enough, never got it on target.
0: This game brought to you in partnership with TNT Sports, the home of European football. We played 90 minutes, we're going to extra time. It is 1-1.
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3: Well, so many things here in Budapest. I'm still trying to work out from that second half. Al Mosquera didn't get a second yellow. Arsenal knew it as well. They took him off straight away. Ferret Scalia. Why has he gone off the pitch? I cannot for the life of me understand what Luis Enrique was doing there. Brilliant chance. Martinelli could have put Noni Madueke through. We got the pass all wrong. And then Barkla racing clear, doesn't even get it on target right at the very end of 96 minutes. And so we go to extra time where the Gunners have made a couple more changes, which Jim Proudfoot will tell you about in just a second. But we've got 30 more minutes to bring you live on TalkSport from the Ferenc Puskás Arena in Budapest, in Hungary. We still don't know who's going to be European champions. We still don't know if Arsenal are going to do the double. It's dramatic and it's live on TalkSport. Arsenal 1, Paris Saint-Germain 1. Let's get to extra time live on TalkSport with former England captain Stuart Pearce, alongside Jim Proudfoot.
30: Well, Arsenal have now played their hand because they've made changes 5 and 6 with into extra time, so you get a 6. But the players that have come off are Havertz and Lewis Skelly, replaced by Eze and Zubimendi. So we're back underway. I'll run through the two teams for you in a moment. It's another high up and under from Declan Rice from the kickoff, just trying to hang it towards the edge of the PSG penalty area. They've made no further changes at the start of extra time. They've still got 4 left. Barkler and Gonzalo Ramos have come on for them. A free kick given PSG's way. So Arsenal now, Raya in goal. Back four of Timber, Saliba, Gabriel and Capier. It's Rice and Zubimendi, Madueke, Eze, Martinelli and Gyökeres up front. And that's how it's going to be. Unless someone goes off with a concussion for the 30 minutes of extra time. Stuart Pearce still alongside me. This game brought to you in association with TNT Sports, the home of European football, in extra time in the 2026 Champions League final.
0: Yeah, I think Arsenal will be hoping that Eze can come on and hold that ball up and find a pass maybe to the likes of Madueke. But they're going to have to wrestle the ball back from PSG to do that.
30: 16 attempts to 4 in PSG's favour. Arsenal's only attempt on goal was the goal. 6 minutes in. PSG have only had 3. One of those came from the penalty spot. It has been a really good, stellar defensive display. They need something going forward. Can Nonny Madueke provide it here? Good ball through the 6-yard box and it's cleared. And here is Arsenal's first corner that they're going to take tonight in the 92nd minute.
0: Yeah, it's incredible it's taken that long to actually deliver a corner into the box, but so be it. I just got a feeling Arsenal have just got a bit more character to get over the line.
30: So Madueke to take this corner. Something is thrown from the PSG supporters down in his direction. It's missed him by some distance. But he's just making the point of the assistant referee. Spots the ball down. Arsenal's setup is the traditional one. 4 outside the far post. 1 inside the 6-yard box. 2 more deeper in the penalty area, including Eze. Here come the quartet in towards the near post, looking for a flick off.
0: Corner.
30: Gonzalo Ramos heads it away. They'll do it all again.
0: Yeah. So it probably didn't have enough flight on it to actually put it into the danger zone. Just a little bit too short. Use that one as a sighter, hopefully, and it'd be quite rewarding if it was Gabriel that managed to score a goal now with the performance he's put in so far.
30: So Madueke to take it again. The same routine, 4 coming in towards the near post, and he's put it straight into the side netting.
0: My goodness me, that was woeful. A player of his standard floating the ball in there. And he's put so much curl on it, Jim. He's not just missed the near post. He's missed it by a yard and a bit, and it's gone into the side netting. What a waste.
30: Well, that wasn't out of the Nicholas Jova playbook, that one. They pressure does understandable things to people. Listen, they are all, these Arsenal players, in the biggest game of their lives. All the ones that are on the field at the moment. Safanov with a poor clearance, he is as well. Remember, he didn't feature in the Champions League final that they won last year because Donnarumma was still at the club. And he's driven this goal kick straight out of play for an Arsenal throw on halfway. Now, Warren Zaire-Emery is going to be coming on very shortly for PSG. Throw taken by Timber. Back for Saliba. Raya driving it forward. Timber helping it on. Clearance comes from Bettina. And should be played comfortably by Saliba back for his goalkeeper. Raya again can clear it. Going up for it, João Neves. See, Pacho came past him to head it away. He's come off the side of his head and finds Nonny Madueke. Madueke flicking it off to his left-hand side. Taken on inside the penalty area by Timber. And he's been judged to have pulled back João Neves just outside the penalty area.
0: Wow. I'm astounded at that. We'll have a look at the replay. I think he's palmed him off, has he? Or pulled him, they're suggesting. It's a good play. Little 1-2 was in the offing. Well, we. He's put his arm up to guard against any contact and just might have stroked his chin.
30: Well, here comes the change. Fabian Ruiz coming off. And Warren Zaire-Emery on, the youngest player in Champions League history to play 40 games in this competition. Danny came off the bench in the final last year. Does so again. That's the third of their 6 changes.
0: I tell you what, it's broke a record this year. The amount of goalkeepers I've seen kick the ball directly out of play on the side of the pitch is astounding, both in Premier League and Champions League.
30: Safanov's got an eye for it. Timber throws the ball back to centre-half Saliba, back to his goalkeeper. Raya can't hit a player on the island either. And it's gone straight out of play, past Incapier, for a throw that will be taken by PSG over on the far side. As if you needed your point to be illustrated. It was done so very eloquently there by David Raya. Six gone in extra time. It's 1-1 here in Budapest. Sun beginning to go down. Right, let's fall pretty quickly here. Ball lay down the Parisian left by Nuno Mendes for the retreating Barkala, who's able to get it back to him. Andweke trying to read his next move. He's bobbing up and down in front of him. He's forced the error. Rice turning it forward. Eza. Timber made a run inside. The ball was played to the outside right. And PSG, down by their own corner flag, should be able to deal with it with Warren Zaire-Emery in possession. His clearance, though, has hit Madueke and bounces Timber's way. Back it goes from Timber to Madueke. Madueke making a run. He went offside, so it's played in towards Gyökeres instead. And Gyökeres fouls João Neves. Free kick to PSG. They've got to take it, surely, from something like the right place. I mean, you're trying to nick 10 yards there.
0: I've been so disappointed with Gyökeres's contribution since he's come on, Jim, honestly. Just not held anything up at all. He's not given his team a lift, and they were crying out for someone to hold the ball up.
30: Was it the right decision with hindsight now? Was it the right decision not to start him?
0: Well, on his contribution so far, I would say yes, without a doubt. But listen, he's got to come on and prove the point. And even the time that he's been on the pitch, I don't think he's retained the ball once yet.
30: Well, it was Havertz that started the game. It was Havertz that got the goal. Didn't see Arsenal through to full time, but they've only conceded an equaliser. Marquinhos with a good challenge here. And Gyökeres coming back has been forced to give a free kick away. He's going to get a yellow card for that. And having lost it to Marquinhos, that was all he could do, really. He came back, knew that he was going to take a yellow card for the team. It was the only way that he could rectify his own error. It's a PSG free kick, and still a decent distance outside the penalty area.
0: You know, as a manager, you make changes, you see a game plan in your head, and players come on and they just don't deliver that. You know, it's almost a case of, look, see the game, see what the team need. The team need what is your forte, holding the ball up and maybe running the channels, but hold it up paramount.
30: So it's the impressive Vitinha that stands over the free kick. There is one man in the wall, that is Gyökeres. The spray put down 6 or 7 yards outside the penalty area. In fact, he's retreated now and he's on the edge of the box as well. And in he comes, right-footed delivery. Well headed away by the retreating Saliba. And then the next block on the subsequent cross that comes in from Pacho is a decent one from Tchouaméni, goes out of play for a throw. More action on the PSG bench. We've got 6 minutes of the first period of extra time still ahead of us. Warren Zaire-Emery, you're with TalkSport. It's 1-1. Havertz on 6, Dembele on 65 from the penalty spot. Vitinha, Marquinhos still inside his own half, but he's not now as he comes forward. Back behind the ball, it's almost a 4-4-2 for Arsenal at times here, with Eze pushing forward up top along with Gyökeres. Vitinha with the half space for Hakimi, who will just drift in from that right hand side. He's played it back for Marquinhos again. Now Vitinha, still every Arsenal player back behind the ball. Just about to tick into the 100th minute. Hakimi coming forward towards the edge of the penalty area. Still he comes, and they'll let him shoot on his left foot from there all night long. Into the Arsenal supporters. Out of play for a goal kick that David Raya will take as a helicopter just buzzes overhead on the now cloudless light blue sky. It's 1-1 with 20 minutes before penalties.
0: Yeah, poor effort. Hakimi just needed a little bounce pass off of somebody. Wasn't forthcoming.
30: David Raya spots the ball down. He'll take this goal kick. Those are the Gunners supporters that you can hear singing. Way to our left-hand side. David Raya defending that end of the ground in this first period of extra time. He's got it forward, but not a long, driven clearance. Marquinhos lays it back. Pacho will clear, but slices it straight out of play for an Arsenal throw. Mikel Arteta doesn't take the mark. He's taken three or four very hasty steps back in his technical area. Got his hands up and palms the ball down for Timber, as if he wanted him to take the throw quickly. Luis Enrique would like Timber to take it from the right half of the pitch. Neither happened. Here's Eze. Picking up the ball in the midfield, plays the way that he's facing. Down to the Arsenal right-hand side for Madueke. Madueke taking it on, a touch inside the penalty area. Was he brought down? Referee says no. Nuno Mendes with the challenge. Declan Rice almost in the face of the referee, bellowing at him that that should have been a penalty. But play goes on. Clearly it's going to be looked at by the VAR. Zaire Emery out of Vitinha. Now Arsenal have got to get back quickly, because here come Paris Saint-Germain on the counter-attack. Zaire Doué. We want to Zaire Emery around the edge of the penalty area. Then back to Hakimi and back again. It'll be interesting if the ball gets put out of play, whether the referee tells the players to stop before a restart. No indication yet that there is a VAR check, or that a lasting VAR check is still underway. Zaire Emery, little step over. Vitinha worked inside the box. Arsenal will try and get it away. They haven't got it away very far. Zaire Emery back out of the PSG right-hand side again. Still the boos from the Gunners supporters. Doué picked up then by Neves and clattered away from Gabriel. And there'll be a further inquest here from the Arsenal players as they push up to keep a high line. The referees just said no, wasn't a penalty.
0: I tell you what, I've not seen it again, but what I would say is Madueke should have done more to stay on his feet, because I think eventually he got the wrong side of the defender and it might well have been a penalty.
30: Well, Mikel Arteta has just made the sign with his fingers for the monitor and has got the mandatory yellow card as a result of that. Declan Rice has got a yellow card as well. He's talked his way into the book. When it comes down to it, the players know that an incident like that will be checked. We're having a first look at it now.
0: See, I think if he'd have made an attempt, it's a, I don't, for me, no. I don't think that's clear cut.
30: No, I think Madueke, in a way, is the instigator. He's put his left arm around, his left hand around the left arm of Nuno Mendes, and then their momentum has taken them both to the floor. But I think that that's as a result of Madueke instigating.
0: That's why I think he's done so well, Madueke. He's got to try and stay on his feet, because I think if he had kept going, I think there could have been proper contact and a penalty.
30: And now Arsenal have got a problem, because Incapié is down and they've made all of their changes. And there's just been an indication from the Arsenal players on the pitch that Incapié can't continue. He's going to have to try. Arsenal 16 minutes away from taking this to penalties and a shot at the biggest win in their 140-year history. It's being tough enough to survive this onslaught with some brilliant defending with 11 men. They can't go down to 10 because of injury. And Incapié is really, really struggling. They're going to have to try and find a solution. We're only about a minute or so away from the half-time and extra time.
0: Well, in the good old days, Jim, when you had a really serious injury and you couldn't make a sub, they used to stick you out on the right wing. I'm not suggesting that's the weakest position on any football team, obviously, but
30: you must have been delighted. So you just went around herding people and then they used to put that person up against you. Happy days.
0: So you didn't have to move.
30: 2 minutes of added time at the end of this first period of extra time. Champions League final still dead level at one apiece. Only thing I would say about penalties, which at the moment look quite inviting, PSG have got a really good record in penalty shootouts. Here's Marquinhos. coming forward.
0: I think Arsenal will get the best goalkeeper, though.
30: Oh, yes. Oh, go along with that. I mean, you wouldn't even contemplate swapping the two keepers, would you? Raya is much better than Safa. PSG have it with Pacho. It's 10 yards inside his own half. There's a lot of football to be played before we get to a penalty shootout. Neves play forward at the right-hand side, and Capier is still labouring on. He's at left-back at the moment, but Martinelli is in defensive duty. He's playing in front of him and has been able to stop the cross from Hakimi here. And it's blocked and goes out of play for a throw. The Gunners fans doing what they can to sing their side home. A minute plus 15 to go, and then pens. You're the Talk Sport in the Champions League final. Ball chipped over the top. Is it going to be another night of English European success? We've had two in the last 10 days. There's another one incoming. Eze loses out. Zaire Emery plays it forward. Arsenal winning it back though. Madueke emerging with possession away from a challenge from Gonçalo Ramos. Turns, plays it forward. Finds a Berici Eze. Eze working it back. Zubimendi's got it. I wonder whether we'll see Zubimendi pressed into emergency service at full-back in the second period of extra time. I think Capier can't continue. He's been able to put his foot through that one all right to get it upfield. Flicked on, though, by Gyökeres and nowhere in particular. Again, he can't hold it up. And he goes out of play for a throw, though there's no time to take. And they swap round, half-time and extra time. It's 1-1.
3: And still 15 minutes or so to go. Can Arsenal find a winner, or probably more likely, take it to penalties? Got to ask you a quick question about the substitution, Stuart Pearce. Has Arteta played too many too soon, knowing that, you know, players are tired out there? There could be, you know, muscle injuries in extra time, and it's exactly what's happening. They can't make a sub.
0: No, I think he's called the substitutions about right. I've got to say, I think both wide players needed freshening up when he's done that one. It might just be a count. And Capia's going to have to get through 15 minutes somehow, whether they juggle that position or not. But I think you're damned if you do and damned if you don't in that technical area. It's just about the guts of your team at the moment, and you hope that engine room of Arsenal, Raya, Gabriel, Saliba and Rice, drive the rest of them over the line.
3: Well, Vitinha was struggling there. He was limping towards the touchline, and already PSG have lost some big name players. Dembele no longer in the game, Fabian Ruiz, Kvaratskhelia, all of them out of the game. They've been subbed off already, and actually there's a little bit of light at the end of the tunnel, because it's been all PSG in terms of possession and the chances, really. But actually Arsenal are still in the game, and they can take it to penalties, and they do, as you've just said, have the best keeper. Quick word on the goal kicks, because you're interested in Safonov taking the goal kicks, booting them out of play. There is a theory that this is actually a Luis Enrique tactic, okay? So he's aiming the goal kicks 10 metres beyond the halfway line, straight into touch. It's like he's playing rugby league, okay? He's going for a 40-20. But the belief is Luis Enrique wants the throw-in restart so PSG can reset defensively and organise. Now, this came to light in the second leg of the Bayern Munich game. I'm not entirely convinced by it, are you?
0: No, personally, I'm not. If truth be known, I think it's a... Well, it's a fad in the game, if it is, that I'm not sure it bearing fruit. I don't see teams swamping that area of the pitch, turning the ball over and scoring from it. But
3: I was also surprised at Arsenal's two kickoffs, where they just ballooned the ball high in the air. And if you'd said to me that's a deliberate tactic, I would have thought, well, it's got to be, because there's no other reason for it. It's not a miss kick. It's just a weird one. You're immediately giving away the ball, really. So,
0: yeah,
3: very strange.
0: The ball has been such sort of a valuable asset over the last, well, 20 years or so, you know. All of a sudden it's become expendable.
3: Well, Vitinha is off, and it's not the only change as we get ready for the second period of extra time. PSG ready to go, but Arsenal get themselves into yet another huddle. What on earth is being said in there? Maybe they're telling Gyökeres to hold it up a bit better. It's Arsenal 1, PSG 1. 15 minutes to win it, or we go to penalties. Live on TalkSport from Budapest, here's the second period of extra time with the former England captain Stuart Pearce alongside Jim Proudfoot.
30: Yeah, Vitinha, the deepest midfielder for PSG, off the man that was the deepest midfielder for them in the 2020 finals, gone off as well. That was Marquinhos. And he's been replaced by the former Bournemouth centre-half, Ilya Zabani. The £57 million acquisition hasn't played in the knockout stages of the Champions League this season, but he's on here. He's also won each of his last two appearances against

0: That's all he can do. Playing against a really good team. PSG playing a long ball forward. It should bounce on the left-hand side of the penalty area for Saliba, but Zaire Emery's darting run, the fresher legs got in there first. He's played it out towards Doué for recently arrived Lucas Beraldo, wearing 4. Now across to Ilya Zabani, wearing 6. Zabani controlling it, Ukrainian working it back for Beraldo, to his left-hand side for Nuno Mendes. Right-footed ball angled over the top right-hand side of the penalty area. Barkla heading it back in. Out comes Rye, got a hand on it. It's all he could hope for. And then João Neves couldn't follow up, and Arsenal will be able to clear and put it out of play for a throw.
1: Yeah, real skirmish there on that occasion. And Rye has done well.
0: They switched to a back three here. It's Nuno Mendes showing no willingness now really to push forward at all for PSG down the left-hand side. I don't know whether it was just that passage of play that he was having a little bit of a breather, or whether they have genuinely switched to a back three. We're 13 minutes from time in extra time, and it's still 1-1, and it's been that way now for more than 40 minutes. PSG coming forward again down the left-hand side of the box. Rice was turned, half stopped the cross coming in. Hasn't got the ball back. Right-footed effort from Doué is blocked. Comes back outside the penalty area again. Zabani has just standing up. He's just worked it forward down the right-hand side. Back it comes from Hakimi. Hakimi again. He's taking a deflection. Spins it actually into the hands of David Raya. 1-1, 107 gone.
1: Yeah, I think at any given time you can stop this formation and look and potentially see a 3. I think they have, though, to be fair.
0: Arsenal got possession in the heart of the midfield. A good talk sport that will bring you every game of the forthcoming World Cup. Live on the Talk Sport Network. There's 2 warm-up games. The first one against New Zealand, which kicks off 9 p.m. English time next Saturday night. And Soccer Aid comes your way tomorrow. The Champions League final here, we've got 12 minutes left. Madueke's been fouled. Free kick to Arsenal. What they would give for one more stellar set piece in their season here. Can they get the delivery right? Can they get the movement right? PSG with everybody back. Arsenal showing a reluctance at the moment to get anybody forward. Rice is going to stand over it over on the right-hand side. It is about 3 yards in from the right-hand touchline. Does have the option of just toe-poking it down the line for Madueke, maybe getting a return ball to hit it in at a better angle.
1: Yeah, it's interesting to see Saliba stay back, and he don't see the point in that. I would have thought they're better off gambling on throwing players forward.
0: Could this be Arsenal's moment? Zubimendi at the far post, starting running towards the near post from Timber. Jokeres in by the penalty spot. Safanov comes out, punches it clear. And it should be brought further away on the near touchline by the captain, Hakimi. He's got the armband now that Marquinhos has gone off. He's laid it back for Zabani through his own penalty area, but safely. And Nuno Mendes will be able to bring it away with 11 minutes to go. Down towards Warren Zaire-Emery. Controlling the ball on the right-hand touchline. Zaire Emery taking a touch. Martinelli's come back, defended it brilliantly. Got in between player and ball. Incapier, pain etched across his face. Blasts the ball as far forward as he can. Looking for Jokeres. Jokeres just running. Chasing after lost causes. PSG play it past him easily. João Neves. Hakimi to his right. Zaire Emery to his left. Nada Hakimi, played into the young Frenchman. João Neves once more. Arsenal keeping a high line, right on the edge of the penalty area. Another ominously, Gonzalo Ramos. I don't think he's had a touch since he's come on to replace Dembele. He's lurking with intent, a man that scores late goals on a regular occasion. Lucas Beraldo with a nice turn. Back for Nuno Mendes. From the left-hand side of the back line to the right, as Zabani is played in. Now it comes down towards Hakimi. Showing for it in the midfield, Beraldo. Hakimi. Back for Beraldo again. Arsenal at the moment just

0: Can't get a touch. Here's Mendes once more. He's now got Doué playing outside him as a left wing back, and Hakimi on this near touchline as a right wing back. Work down to the near touchline, the Parisian right. Four from the Moroccan. João Neves trying to get around Zubimendi. Has played it off him, and then he's cannon back off the thigh and onto the back of Zubimendi. And out of play for another PSG corner.
1: Yeah. A bit worrying. They're just going to have to see this period out. Just looking at Doué coming over here. For such a young man, and he stayed on for the whole duration when some of his fellow forwards had gone off. It's been absolutely incredible, I think, this kid.
0: Yeah, he's going to light up the World Cup. In comes this corner towards the near post. Rice heads it away. Martinelli can bring it down, then try to flick it on with a relatively soft touch so that he could chase after it. Knew he'd put too much on it. Madueke chased after it willingly. A PSG mop up at the back again, and Mendes will play it out towards Doué. Certainly a candidate of PSG win for man of the match. Down towards Zabani. 8 minutes to go. Penalties looming increasingly large, but Arsenal are not there yet. Can't remember the last shot that they had. Can't remember the last shot on target that they had. It was in the 6th minute. We're now in the 113th. Either side's got to win this 2-1. You bet your bottom dollar on it being PSG. But Arsenal have defended so well today and throughout the course of the season. But they'll back themselves to at least get this to a shootout. Yeah, Nuno Mendes to Doué. Doué receiving the ball on the left, but every Arsenal player is between him and goal. Back for Mendes. Now to Zabani in his bright yellow boots. The former Bournemouth man waiting for a little bit of movement ahead of him. Game understandably not being played at a great tempo now. Arsenal shuffling across diligently, trying to close the gaps, restrict the opportunities. They have done that majestically. Only been 3 on target all day from PSG. In comes the ball, looking for Gonzalo Ramos. And well caught by David Wright.
1: Yeah, good goalkeeping, but just prior to that, I was watching Gabriel marking his striker excellently, stopping the ball, anything in front of him he deals with, touch tight in the box. He's a real example to youngsters.
0: On from Rice. Ez has not really been able to make too much of an impact since coming on. As though the two centre-halves for Arsenal were going for the same ball there, but Saliba was able to deal with it. 4 from him for Zubimendi. Zubimendi to Declan Rice again, inside his own half, chipped over the top. Timber making a run forward. Nuno Mendes is there. Timber's done well, he's won it back. Lays it back inside his own half for Declan Rice. 1-1 in the Champions League final with 6 to go on TalkSport. Rice again. Back for David Raya again. Raya taking a touch. Still haven't conceded a goal from open play in the knockout stages of the Champions League this season of Arsenal. Desperately hope I'm not tempting fate by mentioning that now. Hakimi's got the ball in his hands, it's going to be a throw. 22 yards inside Arsenal territory.
1: I think when this game pans out, Jim, if Arsenal are defeated, I think they'll probably look at their subs and say they probably didn't have the impact we were hoping, especially at the front end of the team. But one of them can come up with something.
0: Not quite. There's a man for the big occasions we've seen in finals before. Threading it through, but too much on it for Madueke. Stretched and couldn't bring it under control. Safanov bowls it out. Pacho will bring it forward. How are your nerves, Arsenal fans, with 5 minutes left in the final? Closest you've ever got to lifting the trophy. Are you going to be the 25th different club to win the European Cup? Is it going to be new winners in back-to-back seasons? Here's Bradley Barcola off the bench for PSG. Play down towards Hakimi for Lucas Beraldo. João Neves. 4 from him for Zabani. He's coming forward towards the edge of the penalty area, but there's no tempo from anybody, even the substitutes that have come on. Nobody getting the ball and really driving forward. Really prepared to take on an opponent out and out. Barcola Ball inside the penalty area, retreating. Gabriel did well to knock it away. Jokeres can help it on, but straight to a man in dark blue. Forward again towards Due with 4.5 to go. Jokeres, who's looking really tired, stuck out a right foot there to bring that under control, and he couldn't. João Neves. Back for Lucas Beraldo. Everything in Arsenal territory at the moment, but nothing in their net since the penalty. And that was nearly an hour ago. Due, Ford, Enrique down on his haunches, joined by his trusty right-hand man, Rafael Pol. He's just whispering into his ear, almost coquettishly there for a moment. And then the pair of them get back to their feet and are having a slightly more animated discussion. Back it comes to Zabani. Zabani to Pacho. Arsenal doing well to almost keep an invisible force field outside their penalty area. Stop PSG getting the ball inside the box. Still stringing the passes together. Possession going up and up. Zabani. Zabani to João Neves. He's got past the ailing Incapié. He's gone to the byline. He's chipped it in. Looks like might have gone out of play for a goal kick. Then as the shot comes back in from Due, it bounces, loops up. Raya can catch it. And he bowls it out quickly for Noni Madueke. And he will take on his man. Nuno Mendes fouls him. And that should be and will be a yellow card.
1: Yeah, it's those little opportunities that you're hoping Arsenal might get in these final couple of minutes of breaking, leaving someone who's tired one-on-one. Once again, good defensive play by Arsenal there. When you look at their team, they're all in the right slots all the time. That's why the ball doesn't end up in the back of their net.
0: So a free kick, which David Raya will take. It's about 4 yards inside his own half. PSG's defensive line, which is seven strong, is on the edge of the D. That's its reference point. It just drops back now. Raya sending this forward with a little bit too much steam. And it's gone over everybody's head now to play for a goal kick that Safonov will take. There won't be too much time added on at the end of this period of extra time, and we're only 2 minutes away, potentially now, from penalties. There might not be any time to be added on at all. At the very most, I think there are only 3 minutes left to play.
1: Yeah, with my England out on here, I'm looking and seeing a couple of players there that might be involved in a penalty shootout this summer. Maybe this experience might do them good.
0: Safonov's done it again. He's driven it forward, straight out of play for a throw to Arsenal. 10 yards aside their own half. Taken quickly, worked out towards Noni Madueke. Madueke trying to beat his man. Threaded inside the penalty area. Madueke can't get the return ball. And as the cross is driven in towards the near post, it's gone straight into the side netting from Urien Timber, who's hoping for a corner, but he hasn't got one. And we're in the 120th minute as the goal kick is taken.
1: Well, sort of lazy effort on the cross there, sadly.
0: PSG play it forward, straight out of play for a throw that Incapié is going to take. Luis Enrique again telling him he's got to take it from near the right place. So to the referee to tell Incapié that, and he doesn't.
1: He's not policed it all night, the referee, so why should he start now?
0: Absolutely. Ball thrown forward. Ezza, little flick off here. It's Martin Zubimendi. Goal now for Arsenal, their European champions. Declan Rice, too far out to set the sights. Plays it wide out towards Urien Timber. 20 seconds to go. Left-footed ball swung inside the box, well headed away. Bounces back down. Jokeres can turn and gets it onto his right foot. It's deflected and spins it wide. And Arsenal have a corner to try and win it before it goes to penalties.
1: Well, here we go. This is the last hurrah, potentially. Jokeres, well done on that occasion, I've got to say. Cut inside, open the goal up, and a good block eventually.
0: Is the script written for a side that certainly in the first half of the season scored an inordinately high proportion of their goals from set pieces? Have they still got one left in the locker? Because if they have, it's the biggest one in their history. without fear of exaggeration. Is this the moment they waited for 140 years? Taking their time about delivering it. It's in towards the edge of the six-yard box. Come off Parisian head. Safanov got stuck in traffic. Half punched it clear. Might break outside the penalty area. Left footed back in from Declan Rice. A little flick header and a deflection that looks as though he's going to spin it in towards the near post. Goes out of play for a goal kick. And I think the referee will blow his full-time whistle.
2: Well,
0: 120 minutes in. And it's 1-1 between PSG and Arsenal. And they've got it to penalties. Great start of the game. They were hanging on for large swathes of it, and they've done brilliantly to get it this far. And who will win it from 12 yards?
2: One apiece after 120, and we go to penalties. I suspect there will be a lengthy break between now and penalties, because pretty much from about 65, 70 minutes, everybody has looked pretty shattered. And there wasn't a lot of energy in extra time. There were some chances, and actually the lack of, you know, energy and vitality from the players led to it being a little bit more open at times. And now we go to penalties. I'll talk to Stuart Pearce about those in a moment. Safanov is already sitting down in the dugout, going through everything with his coach, his keeper coach, in terms of the penalties. He's sat there having a big lesson in what to expect from the Arsenal penalties. Very interesting. But in terms of the 120 minutes, Stuart Pearce, Paris Saint-Germain went one down. And actually, Arsenal, having taken an early lead, I just wonder, and I appreciate Paris Saint-Germain won the final last year 5-0. But could Arsenal have gone for it a little bit more? This is the best team in England. So could they have gone for it a bit more? Because if they'd added a second, you're looking at a win 90 minutes, never mind on penalties.
1: Yeah, easier said than done is the statement I would use there. I think they've been denied possession, been pushed back, and I think probably the most damning thing in regard to that, the only way you get a second is your advanced players carry the ball up the pitch or hold the ball up better. Arsenal have failed to do that, Aidan, and I think that's cost them, I wouldn't say cost them the win, but put more pressure on their back line, let's say.
2: They could still win it. I mean, let's face it, penalties, if they prepared better than PSG, if David Raya, who is a better goalkeeper, there's no question. If he has learned lessons, if he does the right things, then Arsenal could easily win this on penalties. The double is still on. This first Champions League success is still on. I'm going to tell you what Piers Morgan has tweeted. He says the referee is a joke. Decision after decision after decision going against us. Has he got a point?
1: No, I think he's made it. Decision after decision that have been contentious for both teams, personally. I think his decision making's been very shabby, I've got to say.
2: Yeah, I mean, there's some questionable ones. I don't think there's been anything game changing, is there?
1: That's the good thing. There's a point I was going to make. He's got the penalty right, and the one on Madueke, not enough in it. I think if Madueke, instead of getting in the box and saying, I'm going to initiate a little bit of contact and go down, and takes another step and tries to stay on his feet, I think he might well have got a penalty.
2: I'll come back to you on that in a second. I said Safanov was receiving some education on penalties from his keeper coach. Well, Arsenal are going one or two better because he's getting an education on the penalties. At the same time, he's getting a massage, and the reserve keeper, Kepa Arrizabalaga, is there as well, trying to impart some advice. He's had some penalty shootout controversy in the past, hasn't he? On the Madueke one, why wasn't that a penalty? Because Arsenal fans are seething about it.
1: I think he's got in the box, and I think the pair of them are off wrestling each other, and as soon as Madueke's semi got in the box, he's looked to go down a little too cheaply for me. Honestly, I that would be my estimation of it, and I think the referee looked at it as well, and VAR have obviously looked and thought no as well.
2: Well, Declan Rice got booked in that incident. He was screaming at the ref. He was star fishing all the way back into his own half. As PSG attacked, he kept stopping and throwing his arms in the air, protesting for a penalty. And I was thinking, well, you're meant to be one of the leaders. Meant to be one of the leaders. And if he does this with England at the World Cup, I don't think many people are going to be impressed. If a decision goes against you and you don't like it, fine. But you can't keep haranguing a referee going all the way back while the opposition's attacking. Got himself a yellow card for it. He's just lost the toss. I believe the penalties are going to be taken in front of the Paris Saint-Germain fans away to our right. You've been in penalty shootouts. How much of an advantage to PSG is that?
1: I think it is. Paris, the way they're celebrating, think it is. Time will tell on that. They've also won the toss to see who takes first, I think, and they're taking first, Paris.
2: And is that an advantage?
1: If they score, yes. If they don't, no.
2: All right. You're the penalty coach, because they're going to come in soon. You're the penalty coach for Arsenal. What's the advice you give the takers right now?
1: We've got the best goalkeeper in the world at this moment in time. Let's make sure we're clinical with our penalties, and he'll win us the Champions League. End of. They've done all the work beforehand, statistically. They should have done. It's too late now to start changing it, chasing it if you haven't. Don't change your mind when you step up on the penalty spot.
2: Arsenal yet again in a huddle. It's about the fifth or the sixth one they've had tonight, and so far those huddles have contributed to keeping them in this final. Arsenal 1, Paris Saint-Germain 1 after extra time, and so we go to the penalty shootout, and we're getting ready for the spot kicks, for the drama and for the climax of this Champions League final. Live on TalkSport, here's Stuart Pearce and Jim Proudfoot.
0: Okay, Gunners fans, would you have settled for this at the start of the night? And how are your nerves? Last penalty that David Raya saved was against Paris Saint-Germain. And that was missed by Vitinha in the semi-final last season. Arsenal have won a penalty shootout this season. That was against Palace in the League Cup quarter-finals. But only three of the eight that took one that night are on the field to take one tonight. PSG, for their part, have won all of their five shootouts over the last two seasons, including the one against Spurs in the European Super Cup in Udine earlier this season. Gonçalo Ramos is going to take the first one for PSG, who, as Stuart said, have won the toss. Both to take it at that end of the ground, away to our right-hand side in front of the Paris Saint-Germain supporters. And he also won the subsequent toss to go first. David Raya. Every Arsenal fan in the world has everything crossed for you. Will a majestic, magnificent season culminate in hero status here in Budapest? Here we go then, first one up. Gonçalo Ramos against David Raya. He hits it right-footed. And Raya dived to his right-hand side. Ramos blazing it past him. And the first penalty score.
1: Yeah, good penalty, solid penalty. That's the beauty about going first and winning a toss to take that. It heaps the pressure on Arsenal now. And Gyökeres, who's been slightly critical of, I've got to say, an open play, gets the opportunity.
0: He has scored each of his last 28 penalties, Victor Gyökeres, in matches and shootouts, including all four that he's taken for Arsenal. It's a long runner compared to some of the others. Safonov trying to stop it, right footed into the bottom right hand corner, never in doubt. There's a little punch of the air in relief from Victor Gyökeres. It's one apiece after one penalty apiece.
1: Yeah, good solid penalty there. I thought Safonov had gone very, very early, personally, you know, and left the goal gaping, to be honest with you. Yeah, it's gone a mile too soon, I've got to say.
0: Well, that's an encouraging sign.
1: Yeah, it certainly is.
0: He did say four out of five in a penalty shootout in the Intercontinental Cup against Flamengo earlier this season, Safonov. David Raya. Not going through histrionics per se, but he's really reluctant to take his place back on the line. Next up for PSG, it's Désiré Doué, who's had a fine game. Raya clapping three, four times. It's a little bent run-up, and he slotted into the bottom right-hand corner as Raya again dived the wrong way. And it's 2-1 PSG.
1: Yeah, good penalty there. They're just going... I think, unless I'm mistaken, you don't have to stand on the halfway line. You just have to stand in the centre circle. And when you talk about getting little... Aid always asks me about getting little edges on the opposition. You can actually stand at the front end of the circle and let the opposition walk past you and walk past you on the way back.
0: Berichiesa has never taken a penalty for Arsenal. Well, he's going to take this, the second one. Chest puffed out. Just six steps straight back. Stands on the edge of the penalty area. Shuffles to his left. Runs up. Little stutter. Oh, and another stutter. And a right-footed penalty that's gone wide. He's missed the target. Berichiesa puts the penalty wide. And it is advantage Paris Saint-Germain.
1: Well, he looked so calm. He waited and waited, which is a good sign in my book. Transfer the pressure onto the goalie, but it was a stuttered run-up. It was a hit-and-miss run-up, and he just pulled it so far wide of the post. It was incredible. PSG have got real advantage now, and this is the real beauty of the first penalty. They can extend it to a 3-1, and Arsenal will be chasing.
0: Nuno Mendes has taken penalties in each of the last three shootouts for PSG, and he's scored them all. And he's going third. It's 2-1 after two penalties apiece to Paris Saint-Germain. So make it 3-1. Rare again, same routine. Claps the hand, saves! Diving to his left-hand side! Massive moment for Arsenal! As David Raya tips the ball away, Nuno Mendes denied. And if Arsenal score the next one through Declan Rice, it's dead level again.
1: Yeah, super, super save by the goalie. Went to his left reasonably early, but I tell you what, great spring. He's an athlete and a half, this boy, I've got to say. And Arsenal relying on him. And if you're Ezra at the moment, you're on that halfway line saying, can't wait to get you in that dressing room. Raya, thank you.
0: So the ball that was saved, you know how superstitious everybody is. David Raya sprinted after it down towards the touchline to make sure that that was the one that he could hand to Declan Rice. Rice scores this. It is 2-2 after three penalties each. Here he comes, Declan Rice, right-footed, great penalty into the bottom right-hand corner. Safanov, as it came back off the net, beat it away in frustration. It's dead level again. Ezra's miss has been cancelled out now. 2-2.
1: Well, super penalty by Deke. He's opened his foot up, he's side-footed it, but he's put brilliant pace on it. Safanov on that occasion, the ladies' dive. In fact, there was no dive whatsoever. I think he was gambling on Declan Rice going down the middle, which didn't happen.
0: Ashraf Hakimi is next up. And in the last five shootouts the PSG have had, he hasn't taken one. And he's looking nervous. Stands hands on hips. Can Raya produce another miracle moment? He can't. It's a good penalty. It was blasted two-thirds of the way to the left of the goal. And Raya committed himself and heard it zip back off the net behind him.
1: Yeah, closed his foot there with an element of violence across his body. And Raya went the wrong way, I'm afraid, on that occasion. And once again, the pressure gets transferred to and fro. It's like a game of tennis, isn't it?
0: Every moment has more pressure and intensity on it than any of the previous ones. Gabriel Martinelli. Last penalty in a shootout was saved. This to keep it all square after four penalties each. It's a right-footed run-up and he's blasted it into the top left-hand corner. Beautiful. It's 3-3 after four penalties each. We're effectively in sudden death.
1: Yeah, beautiful penalty there. Come up, right foot, just closed his foot, put a bit of loft in it. Unstoppable top corner. Certainly unstoppable. The goalie goes the wrong way.
0: And David Raya again, pushing the boundaries, stretching the patience of the referee, because he goes across towards the penalty spot and he's just asking for clarification, for something. And still, he hasn't made his way back. Now he will retreat. 3, 4, 5, 6 steps back onto his line. Lucas Peraldo stands. Statuesque now addresses the ball. Left footed, sends the keeper the wrong way. And Arsenal have to score the next one to stay in it.
1: Well, he's been a colossus all game, Gabriel, and he's stepping up to take the fifth penalty. In the mind of the players that haven't taken already, they'll be thinking, well, it could be my turn very, very shortly, but Gabriel's got to score for it to be the case.
0: So in the five most recent penalty shootouts that Arsenal have had, Gabriel has been on the field for three of them and hasn't taken a penalty in any of them. Safonov stands on his line. The referee comes across. Just asking Gabriel to re-spot that. He's moved the ball very slightly. It's a nervy looking run up from Gabriel. Has to score this, otherwise PSG are champions again. Left footed, he's missed it, he's missed the target, he's blazed it over the bar, and it isn't to be for Arsenal as Paris Saint-Germain celebrate back-to-back Champions League titles. And Gabriel, disconsolate, makes his way to the edge of the penalty area where he's met by his friend and international teammate Marquinhos. Tears rolling down his face. Martinelli is there to console him. Smoke and pyro away to our right-hand side again. Arsenal could not have come closer. But it wasn't to be. 2006, beaten with 10 men with a rear guard action, couldn't get them to extra time. Tonight they struck early again, held on for an hour, got it to penalties through extra time, withstood all the pressure, got away with an early miss from Berichiesa, but Gabriel misses the target. None of the Arsenal players deserve the shootout to end in that kind of way, but particularly not him, a colossus over the course of his Arsenal career and this season. But that is a moment he will never forget, and Arsenal's wait goes on and on. Another crack at being crowned kings of Europe, another crack that they haven't been able to take, and 140 years into their history, on a night in Budapest that they dreamt and visualised the biggest win of their life, they will leave the field as losers and in tears. After 120 minutes, it finished PSG 1, Arsenal 1. The 2026 Champions League final finishes 4-3 to PSG after penalties.
2: Well, Mikel Arteta stared up at the sky through this oval hole in the roof of this stadium, as if he couldn't quite believe how close Arsenal came. They led for so long, and in the shootout they missed one, but that was cancelled out. Surely this was their time, but it wasn't to be. Tears in the Arsenal end among the fans, who will applaud their players. They've had an unbelievable season when you think about it. They've won the Premier League title, and they've taken the European champions all the way in a Champions League final. Listen, when you scrutinise it, dissect it, and wonder what might have been done differently for Arsenal to win this Champions League final, there may be some questions to answer. There may be some opinions that need to be heard. Well, Jason Cundy and Gabriel Bonnehall will be taking your calls later on. 03717 223 344. So stand by for that. But Mikel Arteta just cannot even begin to raise a smile. And any wonder he had it right there in the palm of his hand, and an Englishman missed, of course, Berichiesa, but that was cancelled out. And then Gabriel, you've got, and listen, to the outside world, Stuart Pearce, you've got a centre-half stepping forwards to take a penalty and he doesn't even hit the target. Was that the right choice on the fifth pen?
1: Well, the big one for me is, as Jim said, they've been in penalty shootouts before and he's not taken one. So the alarm bells were ringing at that stage. You always want people that have been there, seen it, done it. Unless there's a scenario where you've done the stats at the training ground and he is one of your top five. I don't think that's the case. I think that's a volunteer process that we've just seen. I may be wrong.
0: Well, they still had Timber and Saliba on there, who scored penalties 7 and 8 in the League Cup quarter-final that they won against Crystal Palace. None of the other players had taken one successfully in a penalty shootout for Arsenal before. They will have done the stats, they will have done the research, but as you say, Gabriel never looked confident in seeing the ball, and whenever you get a player that is asked to re-spot it, that always sends alarm bells.
1: Jim picked up this point, and I just want to re-emphasise it again. Marquinhos, what a class act he is. The biggest moment of his career, he had time for a teammate and he went over to Gabriel, you know what I mean? I think that's what top quality sport's all about.
2: Yeah, they could well be playing together at the World Cup this summer, and of course TalkSport will be there. Gabriel's got to pick himself up, and for me, he was, I mean, I know Bruno Fernandes has won the awards, it's largely because the Arsenal vote was split between Gabriel, Declan Rice, David Raya. There's a great case that Gabriel has been your player of the season. Listen, opposition fans really dislike him. If he's on your side, you absolutely love him. He's that kind of player. And I know that, I absolutely know, there'll be opposition fans wallowing in the fact that it's Gabriel that's missed the crucial penalty. But listen, Stuart, you've been there with penalty shootouts. You know how this feeling is. I wonder if you ever truly get over it.
1: Well, listen, it's a big, big blow, but this penalty shootout may not have taken place if it wasn't for Gabriel playing in this Arsenal backline tonight and over the season, in my opinion. I think he's been absolutely outstanding tonight, I've got to say. The best team's won, whether you like it or not. PSG on the night have been the best team. The stats don't lie. And Arsenal would have said, we've taken them all the way. When you come into a tie like this, PSG showing the form they have coming into this, you think, well, we could get beaten here quite comfortably. They certainly haven't been that Arsenal. They played their strongest card defensively, and they nearly got away with it.
2: I just want to say something here. I've been here for roughly 24 hours or so, and we were out on the streets of Budapest this morning speaking, interviewing Arsenal fans, and it was actually a joyous experience. It was wonderful. They were all so happy and relieved that they'd won the title, and they really were relaxed and looking forward to this occasion. And they were all confident that this could be the start of a period of Arsenal not just being at the top, staying at the very top in Premier League, English and European football. So they were all feeling good. It was a positive feeling. It was a lovely feeling among the Arsenal fans. And now those Arsenal players have gone over to their fans. And I think some of the Arsenal players will be feeling they should be apologising. Well, maybe they shouldn't, because when you go that long and you're a top club like Arsenal, when you go that long without winning the Premier League title and you go and win it, that is enough for those fans. They all said to us, that's the big one that they wanted. And with that in the bag, it wasn't like a free hit. They wanted to win it, but they can come back and try again for this one. It's going to hurt. The players, it's going to hurt them so much. There's no question about it. And all the way through the game, the Arsenal fans were singing loud and proud.
1: Exactly. I mean, they've had a wonderful season, Arsenal, whether you like it or not. They'll be hurting now because they've been this close to the biggest prize in European football. But they've been at the Carabao Cup final. They've won the Premier League, they've been at the Champions League final. If they can keep replicating that and keep building, fantastic. The biggest scenario that will hurt them the most, the two penalties they missed, they didn't hit the target. And that's a killer. If the goalie makes a save or a good save, sometimes you can live with that. Don't miss the target.
2: Yeah, that's the big one, isn't it? When you haven't even given the keeper work to do in a penalty shootout that's the decider for a Champions League, that is something that you're definitely going to regret. There's another Man City fan message me saying it's perfect. Gabriel shouldn't have played the last few games of the season because of the headbutt on Haaland. and perfect that he's missed this. I mean, this is how football fans work, Stuart Pearce. From a footballer's point of view, it's very, very different.
1: It certainly is. I mean, the bottom line is, I walked round this ground trying to find the entrance for about an hour before the game. And an Arsenal fan said to me, who are you supporting today? And I give the honest answer, I'm supporting the English team. And that's what all English teams should do. Whenever we put a representative out there in the European stage, and I know people are very tribal, but I think we should all be pulling for the English team.
2: I wanted the English teams to win 3 out of 3. There's no doubt about it. And I only had that feeling after we'd won the first two, Villa and then Crystal Palace. I really wanted the clean sweep. So I was more than okay with Arsenal winning this. I mean, I do understand rivalry, and that's why I think some fans just cannot get on board with you should support the English team. But I get your point as well. And by the way, I wonder where you were trying to find the entrance. It's incredible. Arsenal players are still out there looking dejected, some of them flat on the floor. The stage has been set up on the pitch here in Budapest, where Arsenal will pick up their losers' medals. If you're just tuning in, PSG have won the Champions League. They've retained the Champions League. Arsenal led early on through Kai Havertz, and you thought then this could be their night, but PSG absolutely dominated. They dominated the ball, they dominated the chances. There were occasional flashes from the Arsenal, and they thought they should have had a penalty through Madueke. It was never a penalty. But PSG themselves got a penalty that absolutely was a penalty. And 1-1, it finished after 90 through extra time. There were little moments, little flashes, but no clear-cut chances. And after 120, one apiece. And then into the shootout, Eberi Chiesa, well, he stuttered, he stopped. And eventually, kind of like he made it easy, really, because he's missed the target completely. But stuttering and stopping, is that really what you should be doing?
1: It seemed to put him off more than the goalkeeper, it's fair to say. We're missing a target, and he missed the target by a considerable amount, I'm afraid to say, and so did Gabriel.
2: Yeah, I think what he's doing there is he's waiting for the keeper to go, and actually the keeper, as you noticed in commentary, had gone early on a previous penalty. But the keeper just didn't go, and when he doesn't go and you're stuttering and stopping, you've basically got to kick it from a standing start, and it's difficult to control it then, it's difficult to disguise anything. So he's made it so hard for himself. He's just been lifted off the floor, Eberi Chiesa. I mean, his eyes are glazed over. That's a tough one for him to take. He's had some brilliant moments this season since he moved to Arsenal. Cup winner with Palace last year, won the league with Arsenal this year, hat-trick against Spurs, a couple more against Spurs, the team that we all thought he was going to sign for. He was on the brink of signing for before Arsenal stole in and took him, and then he's got a missed in a shootout. There were some great penalties in there. Jokeres and Martinelli's penalty, I thought, was absolutely magnificent. I think he's really underrated, Martinelli, to be honest. But PSG went over 4-3 on penalties in the end. Gabriel, who's arguably Arsenal's player of the season, missing the crucial one, missing the target completely. As PSG take the crown. Seferin, the UEFA president, comes out from the tunnel to get ready for all the celebrations for Paris Saint-Germain and the medals being dished out and the trophy being lifted as well. Word about the PSG fans. We talked about the Arsenal ones. PSG fans, utterly magnificent.
1: They've been unbelievable.
2: Maybe having the shootout that end was that big advantage.
1: Yeah, I think you could be right there. You did pull it up just before the shootout, but they've not just been magnificent tonight. I was there at Anfield when they turned up in numbers, very vocal. They've been incredible on this run, definitely. And as I say, from Arsenal's perspective, they got to dust themselves down, look at the season that's gone and say, you know what, this was some season, by the way. We got a bit of silverware, which we've been waiting for a while. We're getting to cup finals. We're not far short. Arteta's got to sit back and say, where do we need to add to this team? Maybe a centre-forward for one position, potentially, who knows. But you've got to say, over the last couple of seasons, PSG have been the team worthy of lifting this trophy.
2: Well, Presnel Kimpembe brings out the Champions League trophy once again. He's happy his old team have won it. And a big cheer from the PSG fans away to our right. I would argue as well, Stuart, and I'm a believer in this, I think that they found a way to win the title. I think they've got to move that on now. If they're going to And I know they've competed and they've been level after 120 minutes. I get all that. But when you score that early, do you remember when England scored early against Italy?
3: Yeah.
2: The Euro final, and everybody said, well, we just sat back, we let them back into it. And they might be right, they might be wrong. Italy were really good at that point. All right, they haven't qualified for World Cups, but that night I thought they were pretty good. And in that tournament, they were very good. Well, tonight I thought Arsenal possibly could have opened up a bit more and gone for it. And yes, I appreciate PSG could have found areas of weakness and spaces, but for me that was the best way to try and win this Champions League for Arsenal.
1: Potentially easier said than done. I think on the run of the play over the 120 minutes, PSG dominated the ball, Vitinha dominated the tempo of the game for his team, and they were so good they could build up. Arsenal always looked a little bit nervous playing out from the back. The front line, who I mentioned to you on many an occasion, did not get hold of the ball enough, long enough, and drive PSG back to build attacks in and around their box to put them under pressure. And that eventually probably cost them.
2: Yeah, I mean, the stats are very much in PSG's favour. 75% plus possession of the ball. They had three times as many shots as Arsenal did, 21-7. They had four on target, Arsenal just the one, and that was the goal. Just 14 touches in the opposition box for Arsenal in 120 minutes, and I think maybe and Arteta has found a way to win the title, so can't really knock it, but they've got to come out and play a bit more, Arsenal, surely, if they really want to dominate at home and abroad in the forthcoming seasons. They've lost this one, and it's fair to say that they could look at it and say they ran them close, but in the end, they're out there now picking up their losers' medals, led by the captain, Martin Odegaard. The officials have been through, Arsenal going through, and then it's the European champions, Paris Saint-Germain, to lift the trophy. And taking you through that on TalkSport, Jim Proudfoot.
4: Adrian, thank you. Well, this is the fifth major successive European final that the Gunners have lost over the last 30-odd years. You can add Budapest to the list after Paris and Copenhagen, Saint-Denis and Baku. And the players receiving their silver medals, as is sometimes the case. A few players will take them off immediately. None of those players in red and white affording a look at the trophy as they make their way off the two-stepped platform. Kai Havertz there, who became only the third player to score in Champions League finals for two different clubs, Ronaldo and Mario Mandzukic. The players whose footsteps he has followed in, he receives his medal. Here back in 2021. He presented Arsenal with the platform today, but it just wasn't to be. A match in which they led for all but an hour, and then stood firm for all but another hour after that. But the moment that they envisaged has not materialised. Mikel Arteta, the last man to shake the hand of UEFA President Seferin, and he makes his way past the victory arch and will join the rest of his players behind a blue rope railing, and will turn and watch and will take this in and will doubtless use it as inspiration over the months and years ahead. Now it's the turn of PSG. Luis Enrique making his way forward and kissing the trophy on the way past. His club, just about the youngest of the continent's big hitters, but they've still been slow burners. Four decades of underachievement, seldom promised moments like this. And when Qatar bought it in 2011, the stated intention of continental glory still seemed half a world away. Domestic dominance was easy to come by, but a side with dazzling price tags and stellar reputations couldn't deliver what they really wanted. So they brought in Luis Enrique, they ripped up the plan, and they all but started again. And his young, rejuvenated, ambitious squad have delivered once more. They came of age in Munich 12 months ago, They have rewritten history here in Budapest. They're only the second team to successfully defend the trophy in the Champions League era. Worthy of mention in the same breath now as the great Real Madrid side of a decade ago. They won it 16, 17 and 18. And PSG will be desperate for a hat-trick of their own and another supreme piece of Enrique engineering. Enrique himself is certainly up there with the best. Only the fifth manager to lift the European Cup three times or more. He's following in the footsteps of Paisley and Ancelotti, of Zidane and Guardiola. And he's standing, waving animatedly, blowing kisses. You can imagine a member of his family or a friend from the back of the platform in front of the arch that says champions. Well, the trophy has been lifted by Marquinhos, who will make his way to the rest of the teams. The trophy that Messi and Mbappe and Neymar couldn't deliver, but Doué, Dembélé and Kvaratskhelia have done so twice. Another year ticks on, but nothing has changed. The trophy is lifted to the sky to a soundtrack of crackling fireworks and a glittering backdrop. Paris Saint-Germain, European champions again.
2: And the celebrations will go on among those PSG fans. A lot of the Arsenal fans have left already, as the Arsenal players who've just had to watch those celebrations from PSG make their way beyond the photographer's cordon and down towards the tunnel. They are leaving the scene and probably still in disbelief that Arsenal led so long and in the end were beaten on penalties. As we watch the celebration, Stuart Pearce, winning it back-to-back, PSG, when they haven't won it before that and they've been trying so hard for so long. A bit like London buses, isn't it?
3: Well, this probably victory might, you know, it's always nice to win it the first time, but to actually come back once you've climbed Everest and do it again takes some doing. And these are worthy champions, this team. They've been outstanding this season in the Champions League. They've got some exciting players. They play a brand of football that's expansive and open, and their manager's got it right. You know, he's changed things around there. He's got it right at Paris, and bottom line is they're worthy winners.
2: Luis Enrique put on the shoulders of one of his staff. It looked like it hurt as he was bouncing up and down there. That didn't look comfortable at all, but somehow he kept a smile on his face as he lifted the Champions League trophy. That big-eared silver jug of glory that PSG have won yet again. And Arsenal, when they reflect on the season, Stuart, what will Mikel Arteta really be thinking? Because he reckoned he had a really good chance. He thought they were going to do it.
3: Well, when you're in a penalty shootout after 120 minutes, it's a 50-50 chance. It really is. They've been exemplary in the Champions League this year, Arsenal, I think. They've come in to this game. We didn't think there would be many goals in it. And there was only two goals in it, full stop. Maybe from Arsenal's perspective, as ridiculous as it sounds, they scored too early in the game. They had to hang on and it put them on the back foot slightly. But I think the game would have panned out, whether Arsenal scored early or not, would have panned out as it did, with PSG dominating possession of the ball. I think it's been a brilliant season for Arsenal personally as a neutral, and I've been saying that for months on end, that they've done very, very little wrong. When people were questioning their credentials in the Premier League, I still felt as though they'd get over the line and win the Premier League, and they've gone all the way in this competition. The draw was favourable for them in the Champions League, maybe. They avoided PSG before the final and Bayern before the final, but it's got to be part of the building process.
2: Well, so in the league stage they beat Bayern, but I totally get the point you're making in terms of those knockouts. You're right, they didn't really have to beat anybody. Atletico Madrid, but you know, wouldn't expect they'd ever won Champions League, and Arsenal winning the Premier League title, you'd expect them to get past that. I mean, I'm fascinated by players. I mean, we talked about the PSG players who left the scene so seemingly injured. Dembele and Fabian Ruiz and Kvaratskhelia and Coutinho. You've seen Dembele sprinting with the Champions League trophy. I thought he was out of it. Do you get a new adrenaline when you've won something or what?
3: There's something going on there, I don't know what it is. But there's been substitutions in games involving PSG, and I thought that's quite strange. You know, I've seen Kvaratskhelia come off in games, and I thought I wouldn't bring him off if I, you know, but maybe that's top quality managers that look after their players and get the team over the line.
2: I'm never going to understand how Kvaratskhelia got taken off, unless he reveals he had a knock or something. He was actually causing all sorts of problems out on the left, wasn't he?
3: And he's regularly been taken off in games, in these latter stage knockout games, and I've sat there and felt exactly what you did today. But listen, maybe he knows, the manager knows him better than we do.
2: Well, for me, he's been the player of the Champions League yet again. Kvaratskhelia, Kvaratskhelia, and he's a European champion again. And as PSG celebrate, long after Arsenal have headed into the dressing room, it's time now for us to pick our man of the match with Enterprise Rent-A-Car.
5: The Hereford Hero on TalkSport with Enterprise Rent-A-Car. Whatever it is, we're here for it.
2: So, Stuart Pearce, who are you going for?
3: Well, I thought Doué was excellent. He caught my eye. A young kid, stayed on right to the end of the game, but I'm not going with him. I'm going to go with Gabriel, because if it wasn't for Gabriel, Arsenal might well have not been in the Champions League final to start with, and I think they may not have even got the opportunity from the penalty spot. I thought he was that good defensively for Arsenal today, and I'm going with Gabriel.
2: I'm not questioning that, because I do understand why you've done
3: it. Well, that look on your face suggests you did.
2: I'm about to ask you a question about it, which I think everybody is asking. How can you give man of the match to the guy who's won it for PSG, effectively?
3: Well, that's how good he was, maybe. I don't know. Fatinha was outstanding as well. I've got to say, two players who really caught my eye for PSG were very good. I thought Gabriel defended brilliantly. In a world that we live in that's only ever about attacking and attacking, we look down on defensive prowess and some of the blocks, his positional play, stuff off the ball, I picked up on and I noticed. If you want to ask another opinion and go somewhere else, you're more than welcome. You ask my football opinion.
2: No, I was just asking what everybody was listening to. Hang on a minute, he's missed the penalty. Just wanted to clarify why you were doing it. And actually, I'll give you an example. And we talked about this at half-time. 11 minutes gone, Arsenal 1-0 up, and Kvaratskhelia is in front of goal. The ball's in front of him. He simply looks like he's got to put it in the back of the net. And literally out of nowhere, Gabriel knocks it away from him. His defensive qualities over 120 minutes were absolutely amazing.
3: Am I supposed to argue against you?
2: No, not at all. You've got to agree with me.
3: I totally agree with that statement. I tell you what, you know the game.
2: Arsenal have got to come back and do it next year. But man of the match, the man who missed the penalty, Gabriel, our Here For It hero, man of the match from today's game with Enterprise Rent-A-Car.
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2: Stuart Pearce, thank you very much. Enjoyed it, but in the end, Arsenal couldn't quite get over the line.
3: I think the story of the evening is it the one that got away when the dust settles.
2: I think that's a fair comment. Stuart Pearce, Jim Proudfoot, thank you very much. Gabriel could and should have been sent off at least once, probably twice in the Premier League season. The kind of player fans of other clubs cannot stand, but who the Arsenal fans love. Gunners have forgiven him already. He's a hero. Arsenal fans know him as the real player of the season. Fans of other clubs know him now as the guy who ballooned his penalty miles off target to lose the Champions League final for Arsenal. They've still never been champions of Europe, the Arsenal. It's Paris Saint-Germain again. Game day phoning coming up with Jason Cundy and Gabby Agbon-Lahore. 03717 223 344.
4: Tonight, the best attack in the competition comes up against much the best defence. Imperious against impervious. And Kai Havertz will drop deep and play the ball out to the left where it's worked for. It comes off Trossard and breaks Havertz way. Big early chance. His ranging stride takes him inside the penalty area and he strikes it into the top right-hand corner. And just like 20 years ago, Arsenal strike first in the Champions League final. It's 1-0 to the Arsenal. Has that refrain ever had a sweeter sound?
6: What an incredible start to this game.
4: Scalia taking it on the half turn on the edge of the penalty area. Lovely little 1-2. It's gone down inside the penalty area. And the referee has given a penalty to Paris Saint-Germain. It's Ousmane Dembele that will step forward and take it. Penalty save now. David Raya has had the season of his life. Can he conjure it up? No, he can't. It's driven in past him into the bottom left-hand corner.

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21: Can you hear me, Arsenal? You're the one hell of a beating Mick a lot. It's the best team in Europe. Never to win the Champions League. Can you hear me, Arsenal? You're the one hell of a beating set piece FC. Galasaurus, Darren Bent. Can you hear me win the dog? You're the one hell of a beating Idris Elba, Lewis Hamilton, Perry Crows, Dalloway Road, Highbury Square. Can you hear me, Highbury Square? You're the one hell of a beating Arsene Wenger. All the gooners in the talk sport. All of them.

0: The unbeatables. Did you hear me, unbeatables? You're always one hell of a beat in the Piccadilly line of pop posters. Suck it, Starmer. Starmer's getting out of his symbiote. Hybrid the library, Matt Lucas. Can you hear me, Matt Lucas? Arsenal set-piece coach. Can you hear me, Arsenal set-piece coach? You're always doing an end of a beat. You'll never sing that. You'll never sing that.
1: Champions of Europe, you'll never sing that.
2: This show is by the fans, for the fans, so get ringing now. 03717-223-344. The Champions League dream is over for Arsenal. On penalties. PSG are back-to-back kings of Europe. You know what to do. 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Whoopee.

0: dearie me. Wowzers. PSG with the Champions League, back-to-back Champions League, knocking Arsenal out. In a penalty shootout, it was another performance in Europe that Arsenal can't get over the line. Their record in Europe is an absolute disgrace. Glorious failure. Again, I'm afraid to say for you Gooners, it's just not meant to be. Gab, good evening, sir.
1: Yeah, good evening, Jason. I mean, we lost the game together, Jason, and you know what won today? Football won.
0: It's a winner.
1: Sitting back, parking the bus, defensive tactics, trying to score on the counter-attack every time you try and get a chance. Football won. PSG, by far the better team, especially second half. Yeah. And Arsenal, they stunk out the Premier League to win it, and they tried to stink out the Champions League, and they failed.
0: Totally agree with you, mate. Yeah. They tried to stink their way to the Champions League. And do you know what? You can do that against certain teams, but you can't do that against PSG. And they went... They land some punches, Arsenal, but you need to have more, in particular... In that first half, where Arsenal took the lead, go and get the second goal, the game's over.
1: Yeah.
0: And they didn't do enough. And I think Arteta and Arsenal fans listening to this, Gabby, I think will reflect on that. They didn't really do enough. They didn't do enough.
1: Whenever they try, Pacho and Marquinhos were shaking at the back. Yeah. Have a go. You don't deserve to win the Champions League playing like that.
0: But they did. When it was 1-1, he then looks like he's gone to like a 4-4-2. Yeah, he's having some stable goals.
1: Yep.
0: And they've gone longer. Caused PSG a lot of problems.
1: Exactly.
0: Too little, too late, I'm afraid.
1: Yeah. You know what, mate? Winning the Premier League, fantastic for Arsenal, but to win European Cups like Nottingham Forest, Celtic, Villa, Chelsea, Manchester City, Manchester United, Liverpool, it's not for everyone, mate.
0: It's not for everyone.
1: It's not.
0: And they are the biggest failures in Europe, Arsenal. It's a tough pill to...
1: Have they won the UEFA Cup? Or not? They haven't, have they?
0: Do you know what? Their record in Europe stinks.
1: No, they haven't even won the UEFA Cup either.
0: They won the Cup Winners' Cup. It's not even there anymore, mate.
1: Oh, the Fairs Cup.
0: The Fairs... Well,
1: and the Cup, yeah.
0: I'm not even the Fairs Cup, right? They can... But here's the truth.
1: Yeah, go on, mate.
0: The truth is, you actually deserve to win the Premier League. You didn't deserve to win the Champions
1: League. Agreed.
0: 03717 22 33 34. Also, the big news this morning, we take calls. I very much doubt we'll get through to Liverpool.
1: Yeah.
0: Slot was sacked earlier today. Not a massive surprise, Gab.
1: Yeah, I felt it was the right decision because of how poor it's been. And maybe Iriola was looking at maybe signing for maybe Leverkusen or something. So they thought, all right, it's our chance to get him.
0: But Gooners, it's over to you. Yeah. And Spurs fans want to phone up as well because this kind of saves Spurs here. I know it saves Chelsea season, Gab. Gabby and I were doing a hate watch together. Unbelievable. So you can see, I've got a PSG shirt and a scarf. Yeah. Gabby's got a PSG shirt on.
1: Do you reckon they'd still do the parade? Or does that dampen the parade? A bit of a... Tomorrow, isn't it, the parade?
0: Yeah, it's going to be...
1: Where'd you go from there?
0: It's going to be a damp squib.
1: It will, won't it?
0: Yeah. There'll be people turning up there.
1: I think 500,000 don't turn up tomorrow, mate. It's not the same feeling, is it, mate?
0: Well, how many are going to be there? A couple of 100,000, mate?
1: Yeah, I reckon so.
0: Yeah. 03717 22 33. Doris, going to speak to Shawnee as a Gooner. All right, Shawnee, commiserations.
1: Good evening, Sean. Unlucky, pal.
0: All right, matey.
2: You all right, mate? Is that Cundin and Gabby?
0: All right, mate.
1: Yeah, you okay, mate?
2: Yeah, I'm not an Arsenal fan at all, but it's a shame, isn't it?
0: Who do you support?
2: Mate, I don't want to disclose that, but you can figure it out based on the context. Okay. It couldn't have happened to an Arsenal at last penalty, could it? It could not have happened to an
0: ice geezer. Yeah, crap. I'm going to an ice club. Whinge and cringe FC. They whinge their way. You know, they've done it all season, and they couldn't find a way this particular game. And set pieces, and they've done it well.
2: Bukayo Saka, Ballon d'Or geezer. He only completed 4 passes. What's that about? He's meant to be up there, isn't he?
1: I think for me, Sean, as well. I watched the game with Cundy, and we felt the Saka. I thought that was a penalty, especially in the Champions League this season. Those are given Mascara, second yellow. So they got away with some decisions, Arsenal.
2: I felt like the commentary as well was like very pro that it was possible an Arsenal penalty when Nuno Mendes apparently took Madueke down. But I felt like it was a free kick the other way, if anything.
0: Yeah, he had his arm around. It's not. That's not a penalty. There's no point in winning. Again, the Arsenal fans will phone up and whinge. Let's go and speak to Gabby, who's a goon. All right, Gabby?
1: You're right, Gabby.
0: Gab?
3: Right.
0: Commiserations, Gab.
1: You're right, Gab.
3: Let's have it right, gents. I've lived on this planet 42 years. I've suffered 7 penalty shootout losses with England. Mm. So for us to lose this penalty shootout, no fan in the UK should be revelling. I've supported Palace. I've supported Villa. I've supported Chelsea. I've supported Man United when they've been at finals. Because it's England, Gabby. Something you never did, bruv. You never done anything for England, and nor did Jason.
0: Gabby, Gabby, have you got YouTube on?
1: We're PSG fans, mate.
3: Mate, I'm trying to... It's not letting me see you two now. I've got it on the TV. I'm trying to watch it now.
0: Gabby.
3: I've got Steve sat next to me. Listen, I can't argue we didn't deserve to win that, gents.
1: Can't put your penalties away, mate.
3: But Gabby,
1: yeah, mate.
3: If England lose on penalties, mate, you're going to have a nation that you ain't going to be able to sit there and bait the nation
1: about England at the moment, mate. It's about Arsenal not getting over the line again.
3: Listen,
1: mate.
3: When Villa won it, were you even alive?
1: Say again, sorry.
3: Were you alive when Villa won?
1: Yes, mate.
3: No, you wasn't.
1: I was,
3: don't
1: mate.
3: Lie to me, bruv. You wasn't alive when Villa won it.
1: Bruv. I was, bruv.
3: No, you wasn't. You've never seen Villa win a top Champions League, a top
0: Gabby.
1: It's not about me, Gabby.
0: Gabby, listen, mate.
3: Come on, yeah,
0: mate.
3: It is about
0: you. Can't
3: Gabby.
0: Go throwing.
3: You make it about you every time you come on. You lot have been ducking me for 3 weeks since we won the Premier League, and none of you will have it.
0: Gabby,
3: none
0: stop.
3: Of you have it. I won't swear because I know DAB and Ofcom and
1: calm down, that. Gabby, mate. It's not the right way to go about it, mate.
0: Stop crying, Gabby. Let's have a sensible conversation.
3: I can see you two smiling without seeing you. Yeah. Trust me.
0: 100%. Gabby, don't start trying to throw strays at everyone.
1: Yeah.
0: Let's talk about your mob. Again, glorious failure in the Champions League.
1: Yep.
0: Glorious failure in your... Go on, mate.
1: Whooping.
3: Right. There ain't a whooping. There ain't a...
1: Whooping.
3: Listen,
0: yeah.
3: I'm wounded, but I've been wounded 7 times before watching England lose penalty shootout.
0: It's not about England tonight. We'll talk about them in 2 weeks' time.
3: No, but for me, that is as strong... If we right, put it this way, right, lads. If Eze, and I'm going to put it in a professional way.
1: Yeah.
3: My friend Cuba, my best mate, Angie Brown, the singer. I'm going to get you, baby. I'm going to get you. Yes.
0: Sorry, Gabby. Listen, matey. I'm going to be frightfully rude here. Let's talk about your mum. We're talking about England. Talking about Angie.
3: Yeah,
0: someone. Talking about your nan, your aunt, your uncle.
3: It.
0: I don't give a monkey about. Talk about Arsenal. Where you're going to get cut off, bud.
3: If
0: come on.
3: Eze misses a penalty in the final for England, you guys, your tune will be completely different.
0: He didn't. No, but this is for Arsenal. What's the point?
3: No, but I'm saying, the pair of you.
0: Right, let's go to the worried Chris. Who's a goon? All right, worried Chris.
1: You're right, Chris. Good evening, mate.
4: How you doing, boys? Right?
1: Yeah, I'm all well, mate.
0: Mate, how are you feeling, worried Chris?
4: That is absolutely shattered, man. You know what it is, When it went to penalties, obviously it's a lottery, but the fact that the penalties weren't even on target that we missed, that's more disappointing. Because I'll be honest, I think that keeper is atrocious. I mean, his kicking tonight was...
1: We said that, mate.
4: Shocking.
1: But Chris, when you look at the whole game, extra time as well, do you think Arsenal did enough really to warrant a Champions League?
4: I don't think any team's done enough, to be fair. Let's be honest, PSG had the possession, but really...
0: No, but you can't house your way and stink your way every single game. You try to stink your way through football. The problem is, Chris... You've stinked your way for large parts of this season, right? You have. You stink. You're a tough watch. And on the biggest stage, in the biggest game, when you take the lead, you go back to who you are. You revert to type.
1: Yeah.
0: And you try to stink even more. Mm-hmm. And the trouble is, you couldn't outstink PSG.
4: I agree we should have done more, but I'm just saying, let's be honest, what clear chances did PSG have?
0: No, but
1: it's difficult when you park the bus.
0: Yeah.
1: 11 players behind the ball.
4: But if they're so good, they should be able to break us down, right?
1: They did.
4: No. I'm talking about in 90 minutes or 120, whatever.
1: Yeah, they did.
4: No, they didn't, though. It went penalties. What are you talking about, Gabby?
1: No, they did break you down. That's why you give away a penalty.
4: What? I'm talking about... You just asked me about extra time. And I'm telling you...
1: No, I didn't. I said it's for the whole game.
4: What did they really do? Let's be honest. What did they really do?
0: Here's the argument that we're putting forward. I certainly, I'm pretty sure Gab is. Gab will tell you in a second. When you took the lead, you then had the mindset was to stop PSG. That was the most important thing, not getting the second goal. And you I've seen you get away with that type of style of football, right? That's how you stunk your way through games.
1: Yeah.
0: 1-0, 1-0, 1-0 towards the end of the season.
1: Mm-hmm.
0: On this occasion, on the biggest occasion... You had your collar felt.
4: Listen, I get what you're saying, Condi. I do, yeah? But at the same time, you've got to remember who you're playing. You're playing a team that I've got...
0: You do that against every team.
1: Yeah.
4: No, we don't do
0: you
4: it
0: do. You do, Chris,
4: we don't, mate. We don't.
1: Chris, when Arsenal had a go today, they caused problems for Pacho and Marquinhos at the back, yeah, but not enough.
4: I agree. I said we should have done more. We should have held the ball up more, maybe made a few passes more instead of just long ball, long ball. Yeah. I agree. But at the same time, I don't think PSG were that good. I'm being honest, they weren't that good. Let's be honest, boys. Take your Arsenal hats off. Were they that good?
1: No, we said it first half. Kvaratskhelia was poor. Dembele, they didn't do enough because of the game plan from Arsenal. But we're tired of watching Arsenal games where you stink the game out and it's everyone behind the ball and it's boring to watch. Football won tonight.
0: Yeah, it did. Football is...
1: Sorry, mate, it won, Chris.
0: There is a footballing god up there that decided that Arsenal are not the team to win the Champions League.
1: Agreed, mate.
0: You are not that team. And the footballing gods smiled down on the rest of Europe tonight and the rest of England. And you Arsenal fans are going to have to accept this, that he has to, if he's going to win this Champions League, next season, Arteta, and you can, of course, you're a very good side.
1: Condé,
0: he's got to do something different.
1: I had this argument with a fan last week. I says, you can't call yourself a big club if you haven't won the Champions League.
0: 100%.
1: And I wasn't saying that out of bait 100%. Or anything. I've said it for the last 2 years. Yeah. Aston Villa won it. Yeah, Forest, Celtic. I mean, all these teams have won it. You're not a big club unless you've won it.
0: Do you know that Arsenal didn't lose a game this season in the Champions League? They are they're certainly the best side. Get this. The best side in the Champions League final. The best side. Never to win it. 03-717-22-33-44.
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19: It's a nervy looking run out from Gabriel. Has to score this. Otherwise, PSG are champions again. Left footed. He's missed it. He's missed the target. He's blazed it over the bar. And it isn't to be for Arsenal as Paris Saint-Germain celebrate back-to-back Champions League titles. And Gabriel, disconsolate.
0: Arsenal glorious failure again, I'm afraid, in Europe. Their record in Europe across all competitions is utterly appalling. They are probably the biggest club, in fact I'm going to say they are 100% the biggest club in European football not to get their hands on the Champions
1: League. Why is that though? Couldn't they?
0: I don't know, but the record in Europe generally, mate, is terrible. Their record in Europe, I think they've won one. They won one? Don't count the Fairs Cup, right?
1: Not counting that. All right,
0: don't count, right? They got the Cup Winners' Cup.
1: So what was that back in the day? Was that like the third one after the UEFA Cup, was it?
0: I think it's Nestle's. It might be the UEFA.
1: It wasn't the UEFA Cup.
0: They changed. Whatever it is, every single time they get to a final, Arsenal fail.
1: Yeah.
0: 0-3. Beating PSG in a final is not for everyone.
1: No.
0: Chelsea, the only club in London to have won the Champions League. 0-3-7-1.
1: The World Club Champions.
0: Yeah, World Club Cup. We beat. We smashed them 4-0.
1: Yeah.
0: Let's go and speak to Ollie, who's a goon. All right, Ollie.
1: Good evening, Ollie.
0: Ollie, commiserations.
1: Hello, you all right, mate?
20: Hello. Yeah, I mean, look, I'm obviously gutted about the result. No. No, that's out of order. I'm gutted about the result. Yeah. But, like, there's part of me where it's like we've been sleepwalking into this all season.
1: Yeah, agreed,
20: like,
1: mate.
20: We've won the league, but how hard was it really? Like we've walked the league, we played defensive football, we've relied on set pieces, and tonight we was desperate to just go out and attack. Yeah, maybe we scored too early, but it's just a total letdown, if I'm honest.
1: You think the tactics, mate, tonight? Well, for me and Cundy watching first half, I know you scored that goal, but sitting back and 11 players on the edge of your box. It's too much.
20: I wanted to see us start Gokeres, but when Havertz
0: started... No, but you can't argue that because Havertz scored, right? So you can't argue that decision. But I think collectively...
20: Cundy, come on, mate. What did we do for 85 minutes?
0: No, I agree with you, but you can't criticise that decision because he got it right. It's after 7 minutes, you ain't telling he's got it wrong.
20: We've been sleepwalking into this result all season because we've not attacked. We've not played on the front foot.
0: No.
20: I'm sorry, it's a massive failing from Mikel Arteta.
0: Yeah. I think that, look, Arteta, and this is going to be a compliment at the same time, a criticism. He found a way to win the Premier League by doing it differently to Man City.
1: Yes.
0: Right? That needs to be commended and praised, and we have. But when you go up against sides in Europe, you only get so far.
1: Yeah.
0: And tonight, they found out the hard way.
1: And PSG found a way.
0: Yeah.
1: Let's not forget the Barcola.
0: Yeah.
1: 1v1 as well. Yeah, has a better touch.
0: Yeah.
1: PSG found a way against a stubborn back line, mm-hmm. everyone behind the ball. And I put myself in a player's point of view. Mm. If I'm Saka, Trossard, Odegaard, I'm frustrated tonight.
0: If I'm
1: Havertz and Gyökeres, I'm saying, Pacho was there for the taking.
0: Mm-hmm.
1: It's all over the place.
0: Yeah, I agree with
1: and
0: you.
1: You have to sit back and everyone defends and you're happy for penalties. And then why didn't Madueke, Zubimendi
0: Leave the centre off? You're talking about leaving.
1: Yeah, no offence to Gabriel, but he's not great technically.
0: No,
1: let's be honest. I don't know if he's asked to take one, but to take the last penalty, Gabriel, I was shocked at that.
0: Let's go and speak to Jay, who's a goon. Jay, commiserations.
1: Good evening, Jay.
0: Welcome to the show.
1: All right, mate.
21: How you doing, lads? All right?
1: Yeah, all well, mate.
21: Yeah. Well, it's the last time I rang you, I turned over, didn't I? I said to you, I went and watched the Bayern Munich game. Listen, that Arteta, mate, he's never going to get us over the line. We've won the league because everybody else has been poor. City dropped off. Liverpool have just sacked Slot. You know, it weren't a particularly great Premier League.
2: Agreed.
21: So I'm thinking, okay, Champions League final, let's go, lads, you know. It was just boring. Saka, meant to be star boy, meant to be this, meant to be that.
0: Let me ask you this, right? And I'm going to ask Gabby on the back of this, right? Because Gabby played up top. If you're a centre forward, you looking around for your wide men. So the thing is, the role that Arteta asks of Saka is different to the role that Mohamed Salah got out of Klopp. He's asked to defend, double up, and I get that. But all season he's been doing that. And I think that if you're Saka, you are, Gabby, if you're up front on your own, right? You played a role, sometimes isolated.
2: Yeah.
0: You need the wide men and the midfield to help you out, right?
1: It helped, mate. When you're playing against top defenders, and Pacho wasn't at it today, Marquinhos was the better of the two, you're fighting to just hold the ball up. Who's coming to help me? Who am I popping off to? Who's going to get out their fullback to get a crossing? Today, the tactics were too defensive, and like we says, it was a win for football because we don't want to see that. We want to watch a Champions League final. Everyone across the world is waiting to watch it. Excitement, and you just like...
0: Can't stink your way to a Champions
1: League. Everyone behind
0: the
1: ball. It's not fun, mate.
0: You know, and you can. Of course you can, right? But tonight, you had your collar felt, and tonight you're exposed for the side that you really are. Yeah. Gab's right.
2: Yeah.
0: Football is the big winner tonight. And if there's any Arsenal fans out there, and take your Arsenal hat off and listen to what Gabby and I are saying, it's the best result for football. It's the best result for football that PSG win tonight.
1: Of course it is.
0: Yeah, it is. Let's go and speak to Ben, see if he agrees. Ben, you're an Arsenal fan. Commiserations.
1: Good evening, Ben.
0: Best result for football, Ben, tonight, I think.
3: I don't know about that, but I'm a bit sore at the moment. I tell you what, I'm just really, really angry, and Gabby kind of touched on my point, that Zubimendi and Nonny didn't step up to take that penalty. What are you doing?
1: Odd.
3: And I know Gabby's going to take it because he's the man, he will do that, but it's a technical thing you've got to do. Let them do it. They pass. That's their job, isn't it?
1: Yep.
3: And you've just let him do it, go up there and take it, and now he's distraught. And it's hard to watch because he's been one of our best players all season, and other people should have took that away from him. And that's how I felt. And I thought the referee, first half, I thought he was really good. Second half, I don't know what happened when he come back out. He was awful.
1: Ben, we spoke earlier about Arsenal's failures in Europe. I mean, why is that, mate? And how can they fix that?
3: To be fair, you've got to get to the final to have a chance of being a failure.
1: It was quite an easy route to the final, wasn't it?
0: Yeah, it was like a conference. You
3: couldn't say the easiest route.
1: It was, though, wasn't it?
3: Bayern Munich, who was in the semi-final. So, is that an easy game? We went unbeaten. We conceded.
0: You didn't play Bayern Munich.
1: You didn't play. You played Bodo Glimt, didn't you? You did play Leverkusen. Who else played
0: Atleti in the semis.
1: Yeah.
0: Didn't play Bayern.
3: I thought we played them in the...
1: Are you an Arsenal fan?
3: In the league.
0: You're not trolling. You're trolling.
3: Are you giving me grief now?
1: You don't know who you played in the semi-final?
3: No, I said we played Bayern Munich in the group stages, who were in the semi-final.
1: Oh, okay,
3: fair enough. So we played a good team along the way.
0: Ben, listen, appreciate the call, bud. He's been a good... It's frustration, but I think from a...
1: Villa beat Bayern Munich last season in the group stage. You know, everyone does it.
0: Yeah,
1: so let's not get carried away.
0: Chelsea beat Bayern Munich in the final. We won it in 2012.
1: Come on.
0: Not for everyone.
1: Exactly.
0: 0371 722 3344. A victory for football. Let's be brutally honest about this. Arsenal, if they'd stunk their way to a Champions League, everyone would be saying, well done. Yeah. But actually, you can't have it. 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
0: Good evening. You're listening to the Game Day Phone. He's Gabby Agbonlahor. I'm Jason Candy. We're reflecting on Arsenal getting beaten by PSG in the Champions League final on penalties. Perry Groves is joining us in the studio. Get your calls in 03717223344. Charlie Pritchard has got your news and sports headlines.
28: Thanks, Jason. Good evening. PSG have shattered Arsenal's dreams of a first European Cup. The Premier League winners finished 1-1 against the holders after extra time in Budapest, but ultimately penalties would be their undoing. Gabriel and Eze both couldn't find the back of the net from the spot, handing PSG their second title in as many years. Here's that winning moment.
19: Has to score this, otherwise PSG are champions again. Left-footed, he's missed it, he's missed the target, he's blazed it over the bar. And it isn't to be for Arsenal as Paris Saint-Germain celebrate back-to-back Champions League titles.
28: Now, Liverpool are looking for a new head coach after sacking Arne Slot just 12 months after winning the Premier League. After finishing in fifth with no trophies and spending close to £500 million last summer, Neil Atkinson, chief executive and presenter on the Anfield Wrap, isn't surprised the club have chosen to go in a different direction.
29: I said on one of our shows recently that I felt like the football was turning to mush before our eyes, and that was a big part of a reason why I wanted there to be a change and why I thought there'd be a change in the summer. I wasn't expecting it to be on a sunny Saturday, the same day as the Champions League final, but we're going to have to roll with the punches on that one.
28: We understand Andoni Iriola is the front runner to take over and will have talks with Liverpool this weekend. Elsewhere, Raheem Sterling's been arrested on suspicion of drug driving and failing to provide a sample. He's alleged to have crashed his Lamborghini on the M3 near Farnborough on Thursday morning. And defending champion Coco Gauff has been knocked out of the third round of the French Open in a deciding set to Anastasia Potapova, whilst world number one Arina Sabalenka comfortably got past Daria Kasatkina to set up a last 16 clash with Naomi Osaka. Get more at TalkSport.com.
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28: A teenager's been remanded in custody, charged with murdering a 15-year-old boy in northeast London. And British holidaymakers are being urged to arrive at European airports 3 hours before their flights home.
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28: Cloudy across the north with outbreaks of rain, which may be heavy and thundery at times over parts of Scotland, Northern Ireland and northwest England. Clear spells elsewhere, but turning cloudier in the west with a few showers later.
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0: Good evening, you're listening to the Game Day phone-in here on Talk Sport. Jason Cunn alongside Arsenal's biggest fan, Gabby O'Bonnell. What it says there, reacting to the Champions League final, Arsenal beaten on penalties. 03-717-22-3-3-4. Flat parade tomorrow, losers parade. It's the Premier League on show. That's it. Want your reaction? The whole world has just watched. 03-717-22-3-3-4. Elsewhere, Liverpool sat down the slot. Recently departed Bournemouth boss and only Rio even is the front runner to replace him. Influence. Are you happy with that? 03-717-22-3-3-4. Anyway, the footballing gods have shone down on the beautiful game tonight and just how bad a state Gabby and I were in around about 6 p.m. when Arsenal 1-0 up at half time in Budapest.
6: I'm Jason Cundy.
12: I'm Gabriel Agbonlahor.
0: We're doing the phone in after the game. It's half time.
12: This is what they wanted, early goal. Game on behind the ball, it's going the Arteta way, but still a lot of football to be played.
0: We're taking calls straight after the final whistle. Fingers crossed PSG get back into it somehow.
12: Come on.
0: Come on, PSG.
12: Back to back Champions Leagues, come on.
0: Come on, come boys. On. Come on, boys. At the moment, it's Arsenal 1, PSG 0. Taking calls straight after the final whistle. Up the PSG. That was me and Gabby at half time. We were desperate. Gabby and I are taking your calls alongside former Arsenal forward Perry Groves joins us now. Perry.
13: Good evening, Perry. Stick your commiserations where the sun don't shine.
0: It's commiserations.
13: No, it's not.
0: No, I think there is commiserations. I think it's fair.
13: No, because you're pleased.
0: No, I am delighted.
13: Do you know what? It's a weird thing, right? I don't get people taking great pleasure from other people's misfortunes.
0: What do you mean?
13: Right? When I was brought up, to want to be successful myself, right, and reach my goals.
0: Yeah.
13: But if someone else is successful, be pleased from. The only caveat that is that mob up the road with Spurs. Because if they'd have won it in 2019, I'd been regretted. I'd have gone to Sydney with my boy.
0: Right.
13: But other than that, you'd rather a French team beat an English team.
0: 100%.
13: Yeah. Don't get it.
0: 100%.
13: Do you know what? It just shows you how shallow you both are.
0: No, not shallow. Being honest.
13: You are.
12: Yeah.
0: Being honest.
13: Because I want Chelsea in it against the foreign team because I want an English team to do well.
0: Why? Well, I don't get
13: because
0: that
13: I
0: argument.
13: Do.
0: I don't get it. I never will get it. The hate has got to go deep in the heart.
13: No, that's why. That's the thing. I don't hate. That's the difference.
0: Oh, I do.
13: Apart from that, how energy-sapping is that?
0: Oh, no,
13: how much are in people's heads?
0: No,
13: everyone's
12: different though, Perry. I get what you're saying, but there's people that are like me and Cundy that don't want another English team to do well.
13: Yeah, but again,
12: different opinions, isn't it?
13: Yeah, but
0: I didn't want Villa to win the Europa League because I put them in the Champions League.
13: I didn't want that.
0: I know they got them in the league.
13: It's very shallow.
0: But it's nothing against Gab. Mm. I just don't want Arsenal. Also, the only side in London to win the Champions League is Chelsea. And that's
13: that's another thing, by the way. I heard you say that you're not a big club if you haven't won the Champions League or
0: you can't sit at the top table.
13: Right, so you're saying Nottingham Forest are a bigger club than Arsenal?
12: Yeah, because they've won the.
13: A bigger club. So you're saying Stoke Bucharest are a bigger club than Arsenal?
12: Red Star Belgrade, PSV.
13: They're bigger clubs than Arsenal.
12: Hamburg.
13: Don't be silly.
12: Feyenoord, FC Porto, Marseille.
13: They're bigger clubs than Arsenal.
12: They've won the big trophy.
13: Yeah. Are they bigger clubs?
0: You've got to win it, Pat.
13: No. So you think Villa are a bigger club than Arsenal?
12: Because they won Europe.
13: When was the last time Villa won the top title in this country?
12: I look at European clubs.
13: Not answer my question.
12: And I look at just one
13: European Europa my question.
12: League.
13: Villa won the first division? And I'll give you a clue, first division.
12: Yeah, but I look at European.
13: When was the last time Villa won the FA Cup?
12: I'm not sure.
13: You're a big Villa fan, yeah?
12: Yeah, well,
13: so when's the last time Villa won the FA Cup?
12: I look at European Cups.
13: You're not answering my question, Gab. Yeah. When was the last time Villa won the FA Cup?
0: You can't sit at that top table, mate.
12: No,
0: if you're going, if you're going to a wedding, right? Right? If you're going, you're going to a wedding.
13: The first or second?
0: No, okay, we'll both be. Right? If you're going to a wedding, you're sitting out with all the others.
12: Yeah.
0: No, you're Arsenal. You're not. You've got PSV.
13: Answer my question.
0: Stade Bucharest.
13: So you think Stade Bucharest are a bigger club
0: at the wedding?
13: Than don't
0: at the
13: be
0: wedding,
13: silly.
0: They're sitting next to the bride and groom.
13: Don't you realise how silly you sound?
0: No, but you can't. You've got to feed off that.
13: It's coming.
0: Table.
13: Don't worry. It's coming.
0: Well. When?
13: It's coming.
0: When?
13: It's coming.
0: No,
13: don't
0: no,
13: worry. And
0: no.
13: I've got to put it out there, right?
0: No.
13: Yeah. I'm disappointed we haven't won Big Ears, right? Yeah. But I'm proud of the way that.
0: Oh, you
13: my
0: can't
13: team,
0: be proud of that.
13: I am 100%. I'm proud
0: of what?
13: Proud Gunnar. The
0: what,
13: way.
0: Trying to house your way. Way to a...
13: No, but it's elite again. Don't be so bad. It's elite sport, right? Mm. If it turns basketball, right? PSG win.
0: Yeah.
13: Everybody knows, right?
0: Because anyway.
13: They've got better forwards, right? So when you're playing any elite sport, elite football, whatever, you have to try and find a way, right? The only criticism I'd have with us was when we went 1-0 up, I think we went a little bit too passive and we didn't keep the ball enough. We kept giving the ball away so we couldn't get control of the game. Then when we went 1-1, then I thought, oh, here it comes. PSG are going to get tired away now. They're coming. We actually responded really well and that was the best period we had in the game. And then after it was 1-1, then it became more even.
2: Do you know what I didn't like, though? First half, there was a foul given to Arsenal and it was deep into Arsenal's own half and they got the ball down and they lumped it. It was like watching Stoke at times today. The throw-ins. I know that's what they've been doing all season. Other teams have done the throw-ins, but the long balls.
13: It's called professional sport.
2: I know.
13: We're not here.
2: We're entertained.
13: We don't. No, no. That's not our job to entertain you. Arsenal's Mikel Arteta's job isn't to entertain you.
0: But his job is to win trophies. When you fail and you
13: haven't failed.
0: No, when you fail in the Champions League final.
2: Yeah.
0: Right. You are there to be no, shot at, and I'll tell you why.
13: Have we won the Premier League this year?
0: No, well done.
13: Have I forgot?
0: No, no, but we're not talking
2: big
0: about
2: trophies,
0: that.
2: Trophies, isn't it? The big one.
13: Yeah. So the Premier League isn't a big trophy.
2: It's a big trophy, but not the top table, like Cundy says.
0: At the wedding, you're sitting out with some of the bridesmaids.
13: If they're you at the wedding, I don't even go into the social club.
0: No,
13: I don't want to go near it.
0: I know, but you are the bridesmaids sitting in the wedding.
13: No.
0: No, you are.
13: But as Gooners, we're back. Right, we are back. We are credible now. Arteta's taken us from being irrelevant, like Chelsea are at the minute, up to being more than relevant by winning the Premier League first time in 22 years.
2: Yeah.
13: So you two go in or you play negative. I don't care. I don't care because we won the Premier League.
0: But here's the thing. We saw same signs. I've got it in front of me. West Ham away, Burnley at home. You get away with it against those teams.
13: Yeah. What's the score?
0: You don't. 1-0.
13: So if you keep, so you lucky.
0: But here's the thing.
13: Hold it.
0: You don't get away with it against
13: hold
0: PSG.
13: Hold it. Are you lucky if you keep getting away with it? It can't be lucky if you keep winning 1-0, 1-0, 1-0. It's not luck.
0: When you've got your nose in front, you don't, you have this mindset and this is, you can, it can be, as I said earlier, you can praise Arteta, but at the same time, it's a fault of his. It's
13: no,
0: a fault.
13: But what happened
0: tonight,
13: is, no, not what happened is, he had to find a way of winning the Premier League, right? And what happened is, you'll see a change next season because of the confidence that this group of players will have.
2: You know what I didn't like as well, Kundi, was right at the end of the first half, the referee give Arsenal a chance to take the corner. Mm. And there were time wasting, so the referee blew the whistle for half time.
13: No, that was the referee actually.
2: Mascara,
13: look at me.
2: Mascara got booked as well for time wasting.
13: What, in the 46th minute?
2: Yeah, he was time
13: for taking a throw. Don't be silly. And you know why he didn't send Mosquera off, which was 100% it's a penalty? Because he knew he'd booked him for time wasting and he didn't want to affect the game.
0: Don't time waste.
13: In the 46th minute, don't be ridiculous.
2: Time waste. It was though.
13: No, it wasn't.
0: You're the worst at it. Arsenal.
13: Oh, we're good at it.
0: Arsenal are the. Yeah, you're the best at
13: you know why
0: it. You're the kings.
13: Do you know why? It's called professional sport.
0: Yeah, I know.
13: It's not amateur. You're saying about playing free flowing football or you attack. It's not a Sunday morning where you go, tell you what, lads, that was a brilliant game. No,
2: I didn't say that. I'm not saying Arsenal should have played like Bayern Munich did the first leg. Not at all against his PSG side, but. It was too much today to watch that first half. It was like, come on, have
0: football,
2: a go.
0: Football's the winner today.
13: No.
0: Football is the
13: winner. PSG.
0: Football won.
13: Going forward, PSG are the best team in Europe. So what we did, we negated their threat, right? Because, can you remember David Raya making a save?
0: No.
13: No, a flying save.
0: I know.
13: So we negated their threat and they run out of ideas.
2: Yeah.
13: They scored from a penalty, didn't score from free play. Right?
0: I know.
13: So we went, and it's fine margins. And I heard Gabby say about the penalty takers, right?
2: Yeah. Superman.
13: I don't know what their process is, whether these days, because you have coaching, you have all the analysts, don't you? Whether they've said, you're taking a penalty, because they'd practice the penalties all week, without any shadow of a doubt. They
2: like higher percentage
13: them.
2: Of scoring in you, training.
13: Yeah, right.
2: Yeah.
13: So I don't know.
2: That's fair.
13: The penalties in training. I don't know where they've gone, you, because in the old days, right, when we were playing, at the end of it, the manager would say, who fancy penalty? And then you'd stick your hand up. So I'm not going to be critical, obviously, because of Mendy Madueke because I don't know what the process was to get them to take the penalties. And the only thing I would be, I love Eze, but just when he started to stutter, you think, don't overcomplicate it. Whatever you do, just go up and whip it with your right foot.
2: He probably changed his mind a few times, didn't he?
13: Look. Yeah,
0: he's done the hard part. He put the keeper the wrong way and then just hit the target. That's Perry Groves, Ease, Gabby, Agbonlahor, Jason Cully. We're taking your calls. Arsenal have lost the Champions League final 4-3 on penalties.
13: That's a bit harsh.
0: We're talking about Arsenal. Is this a victory? I think this is a victory for football. Arsenal can't stink your head. No, it's a victory for football. PSG have saved football.
13: You'd rather a French team beat an English team.
0: 7-1-7.
13: What's the game come
0: 7-1-7, double two, double three, double four.
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0: Good evening, you are listening to Game Day Phone News. Gabby Agbonlahor. I'm Jason Cullen alongside Perry Groves has joined us here. We're reflecting on PSG winning back-to-back Premier League's beating Arsenal 4-3 on penalties. And we're taking your calls 03-717-22-33-44. Let's go and speak to Tom, who's a Spurs fan. Oh, my word.
32: All right,
0: Tom. What are you, Tom, hold on, mate. What are you doing phoning up?
2: Yeah.
33: Spurs are back.
34: King of Brazil. King of Brazil, they said. They're the better off of Alan Brazil, mate. They are terrible. They stunk the place out.
2: Yeah.
0: Come on.
34: No good, mate. What? No good, no good, mate.
13: What, winning the Premier League and being in the Champions League final, so they've stunk the place out, have they?
34: They stunk the place out tonight, mate. Terrible. You sing that man's name, King of Brazil. What the hell was that penalty, mate?
0: That's a bit harsh. Let's go and speak to Chris, who's another Spurs fan. All right, Chris.
2: Chris, good evening.
0: Why are you...
13: Congratulations, Chris.
0: All right, Chris.
13: Stand up. Congratulations. You've done had a great season. 17th, two seasons on the trot. Well played. Well pleased for you.
5: Don't worry, lads. It's all right. We're here to talk about Arsenal, aren't we? Let's talk about Liverpool for a second. Okay. 6 Champions Leagues, 3 UEFA Cups. Man United, 3 Champions League UEFA Cup. Chelsea, 2 Champions League, 2 UEFA Cups. Forest, 2 Champions Leagues. Villa, Champions League.
13: Yeah, no, they were European Cups.
5: City, Champions League.
2: Yeah. Same trophy.
5: Spurs, 3 UEFA Cups. Yeah. Ipswich, UEFA Cup. West Ham, Conference League.
0: Okay, we get it. We get it.
13: What's your point?
0: Get to the punchline.
5: My point is, it's hilarious, lads. You are the worst British team in European history, and it is hilarious. Honestly, I'm sat here having a great old time, boys.
2: What do you think that is, Josh?
5: It's been the highlight of my season.
13: Josh, when was the last time Spurs won the First Division Premier League?
0: Chris, sorry.
13: When's the last time?
5: 1961. It's all right.
13: I just wondered.
0: It is very odd that Arsenal, the size of the club, the history of the club, the record in Europe is absolutely appalling.
2: Why is there 2 trophies in Europe?
0: Well, it's one, isn't it? Cup winners' cup? You can't have the
13: Fairs Cup.
0: No, I'm not giving you the Fairs Cup.
13: Oh, that don't count.
0: No, don't count, mate. You can't have the Fairs Cup. Newcastle phoned up the other week talking about the mobile...
2: Milk, sort of was trophy. It milk?
0: No, the mobile...
13: The milk cup was the league cup.
0: It's astonishing.
5: Your lot on Twitter is hilarious. Have you seen Chelsea's tweet?
0: I have seen Chelsea's tweet, yeah. I'm not a fan of that, in all honesty.
5: So funny.
0: Yeah.
5: So funny.
0: I know. I've got it here in front of me. Look, I've had it all seen. Look. There it is. Anyone wants to see?
13: You've got a caller from a Spurs fan who's chirpy. You should be under some rock somewhere hiding for embarrassing your club.
0: Let's go and speak to a Liverpool fan who's Josh is a Liverpool fan. Josh, good evening.
2: Good evening, Josh.
13: Hi, Josh.
0: All right, Joshua. Josh.
7: Evening, lad.
0: All right, matey.
2: You all right, mate?
7: How are you, boys?
0: Yeah.
2: We're well, mate. Yeah.
0: Go on, Josh. What do you want to say, mate?
7: Fantastic performance from the Arsenal. 22% possession and 1 shot on target. Talk to me about it.
13: Look, Josh, can I show you Liverpool? Why does it bother you?
7: Because you Arsenal fans are just delusional.
13: What, because we've just won the Premier League? How's that delusional?
7: Yeah. What, a Premier League on 79 points?
13: Yeah, because all this nonsense about
8: the Premier League not being strong. Have you seen the middle tier of the Premier League? Have you seen the Bournemouths, the Brightons, the Brentfords? No Premier League team is ever going to win
13: the Premier League with 95 points, 96. Those days are gone because the middle tier is so strong.
7: Man City and Liverpool won it on 99.
13: Because they were the only two decent teams in the...
7: Arsenal team are way off it. Way off it. Talk to me about the Gabriel penalty. Who cares?
13: You should hit the...
8: He should hit the target.
7: Zubimendi midfielder could have hit it. No?
13: Yeah, but I just said, we don't know what the process is, whether they're told who's taking the penalties, where they've practised them during the week and who's had the highest percentage, or whether you put your hands up. This day and age, there is so much analysis that goes on. I would have thought it would have been, you're taking the first one, you're taking the second one, you're taking the third one. And they had to change it because, obviously, Odegaard's off, Havertz is off, Saka's off. So then they have to change it in real time.
7: Yeah.
13: So I'm not going to criticise anybody for taking the penalty.
7: But think of it, right? So you're 1-0 up and you're sat back. You're not going for the game. You're just
8: 2-0, game's over. Absolutely over.
2: Agreed.
7: You're deep. You're sat deep in. You're not even going for it. I mean,
8: no one's attacking. 11 men behind the ball.
13: Hold on a minute.
8: On the halfway.
0: Who are there?
2: Oh, is it two people?
0: Who's this piping up?
8: We're two. Two of us. Two of us.
0: What's the other person?
13: There's an echo.
7: Yeah.
0: No, let's get rid of them. Let's go. Let's go and speak to a goon. Let's go and speak to Oliver, who's a goon. All right,
2: good evening, Ollie.
0: Commiserations.
13: Unlucky, Ollie. Ollie.
2: Unlucky, pal.
0: Unlucky, mate.
7: Hey, mate. Right.
13: Tell him to stick it, Ol. Tell him to stick it.
0: No, tell you what. I don't think I was unlucky. It's, you know.
13: Well, don't say it.
0: You know, commiserations.
13: Don't. Stick it. Don't be commiserations.
0: Commiserations.
7: Yeah,
0: man. Yeah, go for it. Commiserations.
7: I just want to say how bad Arsenal. They're absolutely shocking.
13: Who do you support, Ollie?
7: I think we should start a petition off to take the Premier League title to Cotham.
13: Why? Because we won the title.
0: Honestly, come on, we need some serious content.
13: No, you know what it is? It's funny, though. This is like in other fans' heads. It's amazing. Honestly, it's amazing the headspace that we take up. It's ridiculous.
2: Yeah.
0: Let's go and speak to H, who's an Arsenal fan. Right, H, commiserations.
2: Good evening, Harry.
0: Harry.
1: Now then, lads, what on earth was that? Honestly, Arsenal are back. I can't take it anymore.
13: Who just bought H?
1: Honestly. Arsenal. I'll take my little brother down tomorrow. And put it this way, best thing about tonight, I've found out that Booking.com have got free cancellations. There won't be a million people there tomorrow.
13: There'll be 300,000 there tomorrow, easy, 350, because Arsenal are a big club. It's been 22 years of desperation and hurt. That's what they'll be celebrating tomorrow. They deserve every celebration tomorrow.
2: Harry, there was meant to be a million. Are you saying that 650 aren't coming because they didn't win the championship?
13: No, I'm being conservative on my estimate at 350. And would Villa get 350? Don't think so, Gab Summer.
0: But it's good news, though.
13: Chelsea get 350? Don't think so.
0: The thing is, we won it twice, so the second time wasn't as many.
13: What'd you get, 100,000?
0: I can't remember. When you win it twice, you know, the numbers, it's like we've seen it.
13: The best teams don't always win the Champions League.
0: No, I know.
13: The best teams win the Premier League.
0: But you can't dine off the top table, Perry.
13: Well, yeah, of course we can.
0: You're the bride.
13: We're making our way. We're making our way up to the top
0: table. The wedding, mate. You've got the bride, you've got the groom, you've got everyone's family all sitting there. Yeah, come and sit.
13: So you're saying that Aston Villa are at the top table, who haven't won First Division title or the Premier League since 1980-81.
0: The wedding,
2: I can picture it, though. You know,
0: Forest are there.
2: You know,
0: we've
2: got
0: Celtic.
2: You know, we got the stairs and you got the VIP section.
0: Yeah.
2: That's where the likes of Stour Bucharest, PSV, Red Star Belgrade.
0: They're all there.
13: Big clubs.
2: What do you think Arsenal deserved it today? Because I've got a stat here. Arsenal had the lowest possession by a team in a Champions League final on record since 2003 and 2004 season. 24.7%.
0: Didn't do enough.
2: Expecting goals.
0: No.
2: 0.48.
0: Hold on. Didn't do enough.
2: Shots on target.
13: It's fine margins, by the way. We know it's fine margins, right? I'm proud of the way that my team approached that game. I'm proud of the way the players played. Left everything out there. As I said, they could have been a bit better with the ball, right?
0: I don't know if they did.
13: Oh, what, you saying they didn't leave everything out there?
0: No, I don't know whether they...
13: So they didn't give 100%?
0: No, I don't know whether they did enough to win it, mate. What? I don't think they did.
13: Did you see how the game went at 1-1?
0: Yeah, no, I just don't know. Yeah, but at that point, they got back in the game.
13: But everybody's telling in the media, from fans, that PSG are one of the best attacking sides, if not the best attacking side in Europe.
0: We've beaten 3-0 last year. In the Club World Cup.
13: Who cares about last year?
0: I'm just saying.
13: Yeah, but that's history.
0: But you can beat them. If you ever go at them,
2: I know it's not about us. Well, we beat them 2-1 in the quarters at Villa Park.
13: Quarters.
0: You can never go at them.
13: Yeah.
0: You can.
13: Quarterfinals.
0: And you did.
13: Weren't the final, that was.
0: You did never go at them. I think you got to own that one.
13: Got away with it.
0: You got to own it. I think you got to own it.
2: Yeah.
0: I think I owned that one.
13: So you think that the Arsenal players didn't leave everything out?
0: No, I don't know. No, I didn't say that. No, what I'm saying is, I think you've got to own the fact that you didn't have enough of a go.
13: At 1-1, the game was very even. Even. Very even.
0: At 1-0?
13: Yes.
0: They were always going to have half a
13: shot. But you know, again, you two talk like you've never played football.
0: But Perry,
13: you've played football.
0: At 1-0.
13: In finals.
0: At 1-0. Could you have had a bit more of a go?
13: No, we could have kept the ball better. That's what I said.
0: Could you have a bit more of a go?
13: We could have kept the ball. I love the fact that David Raya was launching it.
2: Really?
13: Yeah, love the fact.
0: I ain't got a problem with that either.
13: Yeah,
0: but
13: what's it?
0: Have a bit more of a go.
13: No. Keep the ball better.
0: What's the stats?
2: So the stats is expected goals 0.48, shots on target 1, possession 24.7%.
0: Yeah, you're trying to stink your way.
13: Who cares about the stats?
0: You're stinking your way to a game.
13: Really?
0: Yeah, I think so.
13: So Gabby's Constato now.
2: Sorry, I got sent it, mate, by producer Simba.
0: Let's speak to Jamie, who's a gooner. All right, Jamie, commiserations.
13: Hello, Jamie.
2: Good evening, Jay.
13: Tell him to stick it, Jay.
0: Commiserations, bud.
2: Unlucky, mate. Keep your head up.
13: Tell him to stick it.
3: You're right, lads. First of all, love you guys. Really do. You make me laugh all the time. Especially Jason Pundy. You guys always. Listen, the ref was just horrendous today.
13: 100% penalty.
0: That's the
13: result. On
0: Madueke. No, it's not.
2: What about Saka? Yeah. Saka handballed it with both arms.
13: Ricochet. Never been a penalty in a million years.
3: I want to sugarcoat it, but I can't.

0: But Dad says, it depends, man. It depends.
1: But, Jamie, listen.
2: Do you know how the season panned out? At the beginning of the season, if I'd have had a choice of... Because I had to win one of the big ones. You had to win the Premier League or the Champions League or the pressure would have been unbearable, right? Yeah. I'd have chosen the Champions League at the beginning of the season, right? As the season went on, I switched to the Premier League rather than the Champions League because if we hadn't won the Premier League, we'd have got absolutely crucified about being bottlers.
1: And we could have won the Champions League every time for me. For me. Every time, because over 38 games.
2: You're the best team wins the Premier League.
1: Yeah.
2: The best team doesn't necessarily win the Champions League.
1: No, for me.
2: You've been a Chelsea fan.
1: You can, yeah.
2: Exactly.
1: By the way, the only two times I think that the underdog has won the Champions League is when Chelsea beat Bayern Munich and beat Man City. I think I'm right in saying.
3: What about Villa beating Bayern Munich, underdogs?
1: No, the Champions League, I said. Not.
3: Same, it's the same.
2: European Cup.
3: Okay, that's like the Champions League changing name in 20 years.
1: What I'm saying is, though, the stat is, I didn't make the stat up.
3: Oh, okay.
1: Right, I didn't make the stat up.
2: You two have a stat off.
1: There's one stat that matters, that PSG are Champions League winners again. Back. Keep the calls coming. Next up, we'll be hearing from Mikel Arteta reflecting on his side getting beaten 4-3 on penalties. 03-717-EASE-GABBY. 03-717-2233-4 is Gabby Agbalahor. Perry Groves and I'm Jason Cundy. Get your calls in the game day phone.
4: It's probably nothing. That's what Jack always thought when he felt a bit dizzy after physical exertion. He was only 17 and a keen basketball player. 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Jack's surgeon believed they could avoid a heart transplant. 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
5: The game day phone is Gabby from the Hot. I'm Jason. Going to take in your calls, reflecting on Arsenal being beaten by PSG in the final of the Champions League, 4-3 on penalties. Now Paris Saint-Germain are back-to-back European champions and the second
6: deservedly
5: after Real Madrid to achieve that feat in the Champions League era. And let's now hear from Arsenal manager Mikel Arteta giving his reaction to the heartbreaking penalty defeat. Speaking to our friends at TNT Sport.
7: Yeah, it's very tough to accept when you are so consistent in the competition all the way to the final, and at the end you lose the trophy on penalty kick, so it's a difficult one.
8: The penalty shout on Noni Madueke, do you think that should have been a penalty?
7: I watch it back and it can easily be a penalty, especially we see the penalty that they give me in the competition this season. The referees made that decision, he made a different one on the penalty with Mosquera, and yeah, that's an important one.
8: You've obviously been in to talk to your players, what have you been saying to them?
7: That I'm so proud of them. I think the season that that we have under the circumstances that just internally we know what we've been through. They're giving us so much joy. It's just a privilege to manage this group of players, this team.
8: I'm sure it'll be really tough now, but how do you sort of look back at the rest of the season? Is this another season of progression and success? You've gone quarter-final, semi-final, final in the Champions League.
7: Yeah, I mean, we haven't done it for 22 years, so imagine. And it's the second time in our history that we've done it, so we need to recognize the season that we had. But at the moment, nobody is going to take the pain away from you.
8: What's next for this team? How do you now regroup? Maybe this, I'm sure, has made you all hungry again to come back here again next year and build on this success.
7: I think you have to go through the motions, and if you are in pain, go through the pain. If you think you could have done something else, learn from it, and that's it, and reflect on that, and then show the ambition that we want to go again.
5: Mikel Arteta, that Arsenal manager, reflecting on that defeat, is painful. I've been beaten. I know, yeah. It's like Chelsea, yeah, people, many nights. It's
9: great, mate.
5: It's a bitter pill to swallow. They've had a great season, but I just wonder whether he will reflect on that performance and look back at what could we have done more. Just quickly, before we go any further, a big shout out to Classic Football Shirts at classicfootballshirts.co.uk. Yes. They've got myself and Gabby some shirts. We were scrambling around midweek and they managed to get us some shirts. So you guys over there, they're on Brick Lane in Shoreditch, classicfootballshirts.co.uk. Thank you very much.
9: I love the PSG shirt though.
5: I might
9: big
5: keep
9: fan.
5: This.
9: Yeah, I'm gonna.
5: I might
9: I'm gonna,
5: keep
9: yeah.
5: this. They might not get this back.
9: Yeah, big fan, mate.
5: There is a deposit.
9: Yeah. we've got to talk though about, you know, Perry. I see where he's coming from, but Feyenoord, Hamburg, Steaua Bucharest, PSV, Red Star Belgrade, Porto, Marseille. Imagine a wedding, Cundy, right? And you got two different tiers. So you got the bottom tier, and then you got like the stairs, and you got like security, and you got like the top tier. Yeah. That's where the teams that won the European Cup
5: or the big dogs
9: sit. Yeah. And you know what we're eating? We're having fillet steak. We are.
5: I like steak.
9: We're having a bit of black cod if you fancy it. If you don't like steak, bit of black cod.
5: Oh, a bit of both.
9: You know what we're drinking? Dom Perignon. Dom Perignon. What about dessert? Tiramisu, mate.
5: Honestly,
9: if you won the European Cup, you're having tiramisu.
5: You so what are Arsenal eating this?
9: So, you know, Arsenal, teams like Arsenal, Spurs, and all these teams that aren't big clubs that haven't won the European Cup, they're having chicken Kiev, mate.
5: Mm.
9: You know, like, you know the ones that, like...
5: What they do is they're looking up at us.
9: They're just looking up and, like, I want fillet steak. They're having potato wedges, mate, with frozen bag of potato wedges, mate, from Iceland.
5: What, not even, mate. What, like Aunt Bessie's?
9: Yeah. Chicken Kiev, mate. Not even a full chicken Kiev. Just got half it.
5: Oh, half.
9: And also, mate, there's no Dom Perignon either, mate.
5: What are they drinking?
9: I'm going to go Copperberg, mate. Like cider.
5: What was that?
9: Yeah, no champagne for them, mate. And also, maybe dessert, we're having tiramisu. I think they're going to... An apple, mate, or a pear?
5: What, just on the side?
9: An apple, mate. You have an apple or a pear, yeah.
5: What, in its full form? They've not even cut it up?
9: No, mate. I haven't washed it.
5: That's what it
9: is. Feyenoord, Hamburg, Steaua Bucharest, PSV, Red Star Belgrade, FC Porto, Marseille, Nottingham Forest, Aston Villa, Chelsea, Manchester United, Manchester City, Liverpool at that top table, mate. Yeah. Do you know what I mean? Like bumping into Real Madrid.
5: Mate, there you go.
9: Three Kunde.
5: Mate, we're having a great time
9: Florentino
5: up there.
9: Florentino Perez, right, pal? We're
5: having a great time up there.
9: Gel. Champagne, mate.
5: Oh, there you go. That's what you got. To dine off that top table, you've got to win big ears.
9: Yep.
5: 03-717-22-3-4 Let's go and speak to Damo, who's a goon. All right, Damo.
9: All right, Damo, mate.
5: Do you like chicken Kiev, Dame?
4: No, I don't.
5: Do you not? Do you like?
4: No, I don't.
5: Do you like? Do you like potato wedges?
4: No.
5: Do you not? Do you like an apple or a pear?
4: Yeah, let's do it. I'll have a pear.
5: You like a juicy pear?
9: Yeah, fair play, mate.
4: You know what? Like, I'm going to be honest with you. I love your show, yeah? And you know what, Candy, yeah? Of all the presenters, you're the smart one, so I'm going to ask you a question. Mate.
5: What do you mean? I think you might have found the wrong show, mate.
9: No, you are smart, mate. One can do. You answer it, mate.
4: Yeah. And the thing is, you lot are having a proper Arsenal 24/7, and that's fine. Mm. Yeah. Tell me something, though, Kandi. Yeah. What makes Gabby, qualified to have a proper anyone? What's he want?
5: No, but see, here's the thing. No, we're paid. Here's the thing, we're paid for opinions, right?
4: Listen.
5: I'm just saying that most people in the media, right, that report on football haven't played professional football. So most people's opinions. So you look at any, like Henry Winter, right? I love Henry Winter. Yeah. I love him.
9: Top guy he is, Damien.
5: Brilliant journo.
4: Andy, you're dodging the question.
5: No, I'm not. I'm answering the question. Most people in the media haven't played professional football, right? Most people haven't.
9: Yeah.
5: I would say probably that talk about it and write about it. Yeah. And then,
4: most of them ain't on the radio taking part of people talking about what they've won and what they want.
5: Right. Yeah. Damo, what's your point, mate?
4: Go on. So what I'm saying is, for the last 6 weeks he's been on there, chilling, this, that. They don't sit at a top table. Yeah. So I'm asking you, what top table was he sat at and what has he won?
5: No, we're sitting at the top table.
9: I'm sat at the steak table, mate. Yeah. For the steak, mate.
5: We are.
9: You're
4: still not answering the question, gentlemen.
9: I won the European Cup, mate. My team.
5: Yeah. Damo.
4: No. What have you won?
5: Damo.
9: What, the European Cup, mate?
4: You haven't won the European Cup.
9: I have. My team has.
4: No. You ain't won it.
5: No.
9: Right, my team win it. I've won it, mate.
4: See, now you're claiming cups.
9: My team have won it, mate.
5: Damo, get yourself
9: to bed. Damo, go and have a cup of tea,
5: come
9: mate.
5: On, son. Come on,
9: calm down.
5: Let's go and speak to Kamel.
9: Poor Damo.
5: Do you know the thing is, though, right? We've got to come in a second. Yeah. You know, it's hard. We've all been there when you lose big games, massive games, either as players or players. Right, it hurts. Right, it hurts.
9: Known to lash out, though.
5: Huh?
9: Known to lash out. Do you know what I mean? We've all got opinions, Damo. Do you know what I mean, mate?
5: Yeah,
9: but my team won the European Cup.
5: Yeah, we're eating steak. Let's go and speak to Kamel. Do you like chicken Kiev, Kamel?
9: Good evening, Kamel.
6: Do you know what? I don't mind a chicken Kiev, to be fair.
9: Fair play, mate.
6: Where there's an apple, I'll take it.
9: Fair play, mate.
5: That's all right. Okay, cool. What do you want to say?
6: Listen. Proud of the boys. It's been a good season. We've got to look at this honestly, right? You guys are having your pops, and that's lovely. Yeah. The Tottenham are hilarious. Keep them coming, 17th place. But we're the best in England, we're the second best in Europe. That sounds about right. What happened today is about right.
9: Do you think you're the second best, though, in Europe?
5: Aren't you the best in Europe? Hold on, aren't you the best in Europe? Aren't you the only team? I think I might right sense.
9: Haven't conceded a goal.
5: The only team
9: apart from
5: never to have lost a game in the Champions League and not win it.
9: Yeah.
6: Yay! Got an Arsenal.
5: So actually, you're the best team in Europe. You just couldn't win it.
6: Thank you.
5: You just couldn't win it.
6: We're at about the right place, and it's all good. We've got the Prem. We're the best in England. At the beginning of the season, I don't know any Arsenal fan that was like, oh, I hope we get the Champions League this year. The mission was simple.
9: Wouldn't it be nice, though, Kamal? Wouldn't it be nice to win it, though, just to get that off your back?
6: Gabby, it would have been bloody beautiful, yeah, mate. I'll be completely honest. I'm going to the march tomorrow.
10: You're still going?
6: High, support the lads.
5: Are you going?
6: Yeah, this,
9: you're not going, are you, Kamal? You're not going, mate.
6: I will be there.
9: Why?
6: Hearing the boys. Why? Because they've won the Premier League for the first time in...
9: Yeah, but they just played poorly against PSG. Didn't really have a go in a final of a Champions League. Lowest possession since 2023 for a Champions League final.
6: You're not going to get smashed. You're going to get smashed. You got it 3-0, 4-0. Not what I saw today. A goal in 6 minutes. And then what happened is, unfortunately, to win this year, we've had to be more pragmatic. It's not been the expansive football we saw 3 years ago. Absolutely. Yeah. And they slipped back into that. They were more worried about...
5: Well, listen, Gabby and I... No, but listen, football tonight, today, football won.
9: Yeah.
5: Tonight, you've got to admit that it would have been
9: Stoke lost.
5: Yeah, it would have been. It would have been terrible for football had you you just stunk your way to the game. Yeah, no, it's not.
6: Mate, six goals conceded in the whole tournament until today.
5: I know.
6: Not lost a single game, and then win the final on penalties would be fair enough. Football won today. I think you're did win. You're jumping a little bit too far, but I know that's your job.
9: I don't think he is. No, it's not his job, mate. He's just speaking truthfully. We watched it, and like the whole world were looking forward to an exciting game. And come on,
6: Terry, please deal with these guys.
9: He's gone, mate.
5: Oh, mate.
9: He's gone, mate. Big boy table now, mate. He had to go. He had to go, mate.
6: Listen, it was about right. It could have gone either way. Eze, that's unfortunate. I think lose the whole stuff thing, just stand up, kick the ball in the back and net, we crack on.
5: But you agree that football was the big winner today? You agree with that?
6: Definitely not. No. Definitely not.
5: Did you say definitely yes? Definitely yes. So you cut out briefly.
6: British radio channel back in France or in England.
9: Kamal, I've got one thing that you should do, and then the last caller. Why don't in the summer, before the World Cup starts, why don't you go on a little tour to Feyenoord Stadium, Hamburg, Steaua Bucharest, PSV, Red Star Belgrade, FC Porto, Marseille, Villa Park.
5: Oh, there you go.
9: Stamford Bridge.
5: There you go.
9: The City Ground, Celtic Park. Go and have a look at what it looks like to win a European Cup, mate.
5: Do you know what, though?
6: You're talking to an Arsenal fan who know our place. I know what we are.
9: You know where you sit.
6: In England, we're the second best team in Europe.
9: Can I hold it? Oh, yeah, my team's won it. You see that, mate?
6: When we're good enough, we'll do it. It's all good. Give it a couple years, we should get Europe as well. But keep on reading them in. Keep on reading them in.
5: No.
9: Can I leave this here for a little bit?
5: Go on, have you? Yeah.
9: Cheers, mate.
5: Won it, haven't you? You've won it.
9: Yeah.
5: Yeah, it's
9: 982,
5: fine.
9: 982,
5: mate. It's fine.
9: We won it.
5: Keep the calls coming, gang. 0371 722 3344. Gabby, Agbon Lahore, me, Jason Cundy, reflecting on Arsenal getting beat 4-3 in a penalty shootout. 1-1 after 90 minutes, 1-1 after extra time, but they couldn't quite get over the line. Taking your calls, 0371 722 3344.
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34: 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I love dance.
5: Yes, we are going to take in your calls. Arsenal lost 4-3 in the penalty shootout from a 1-1 draw over in Budapest in the Champions League final. Gabriel misses the decisive penalty. Now, before we go up the line, there's some news for you. The domestic club season is over, and we can now start focusing on the World Cup. So listen up, this Monday at 4 p.m, someone is going to win the trip of a lifetime in the 2026 FIFA World Cup in Dallas. 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We're talking return flights. We're not leaving you out there. Accommodation. 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When you get there, you've got accommodation. 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That's 0343 418 7260. Entries must be in by 4 p.m. on Monday. 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Good luck. All right, let's go back to the line to speak to Adam, who's a gooner. Adam, commiserations.
9: Yeah, unlucky, Ad.
5: Hello, mate.
35: How you doing, guys?
5: I'm all right, Ad. I know, it's brutal, mate. It's brutal. It's brutal.
35: Yeah. I can't lie. Yeah. Went down to the pub, watched it with all my family.
5: Did you?
9: Sorry, mate.
35: Yeah, it was a tough one, man. Especially in the way it all just went all the way to penalties, you know. Kept them out the whole game. It's just, yeah, it's a tough one to take. Yeah.
5: You didn't. I scored.
9: You think you did enough, mate, to win the Champions League?
35: Look, I think, obviously, winning the Premier League and then taking it, obviously, getting to the final of the Champions League, it's a long road to go, you know, but it's obviously just couldn't get over the line. Yeah,
9: £1 billion spent.
35: The violin in the background, yeah, nice.
9: £1 billion.
35: £1 billion, yeah.
9: Spent, yeah.
35: Well, look, we won the Premier League. Been a long time coming.
9: It's a poor season though, wasn't it? The standard.
35: Nah, let's not be silly. Everyone's tough in the Premier League now. No one to push over any days. Look at Aston Villa. Oh, look at them.
5: He's throwing straight.
35: Look at your team, mate.
9: What about us? Wait.
35: You're doing all right now, aren't you?
9: We don't spend £1 billion though. We spent £30 million last summer, the lowest in the Premier League.
35: Yeah, don't worry, mate. You'll be falling back out of that European League.
5: I mean,
9: even if we do, you know, we've won it, you know, so Never mind.
5: Well, let me ask you this, Ed. Ed, here's the thing. Here's the head scratcher about Arsenal.
9: Yeah.
5: Your European record is nothing short of a disgrace.
9: Yeah.
5: Right? Your European record over the years that you have been, and you are one of the biggest clubs in world football, mm-hmm. right? Your European record is relegation.
9: Yeah.
5: Your championship. Maybe even League One.
35: But look, mate, we're in everyone's heads.
5: No, but you don't. You don't.
35: In everyone's heads.
5: No, I don't.
9: How are you in people's heads, Wayne? It's facts.
5: Yeah.
35: PSG shirts on TV right now, mate. Yeah. I'm watching it.
5: Yeah. Classicfootballshirts.co.uk. Thank you very much.
35: You lot can't wait to see us.
5: I don't know who got the scarlet.
35: And look, the first people to message me as soon as we lose, all Spurs fans. Yeah. Look, after they just flipping relegation battle.
9: Adam. A lot of Arsenal fans disagree with me, and I'm not saying this to wind you up or whatever, but can you call yourself a big club when you've not won the European Cup and you've only won the Fairs? Is it the Fairs League?
5: I don't know what the Fairs. Is it the Fairs? Is it? I think it's the. Was it
9: the Fairs Shield?
5: I think it's
9: the Shield.
5: It's the Shield.
9: I think
5: it's the Shield.
35: So that was before my time, but. Yeah.
5: The Fairs Shield?
9: The Fairs Shield and the Cup Winners' Trophy.
35: I've never seen them win it, mate, and that's why it's such a disappointment today, you know? Like, I am truly gutted. Like, it was. Yeah.
5: What's going on? But why are you so terrible in Europe? You're an embarrassment in Europe.
35: You lot are harsh, man. No, because
9: Cundy's not being harsh. I'm not being harsh. People think that we're trying to wind up. But when you look at Aston Villa, Nottingham Forest, Celtic, Feyenoord, Hamburg, Steaua Bucharest, PSV, Red Star Belgrade, FC Porto, Marseille.
35: I've been all about 20 times already, Gabby.
9: Oh, sorry, but I didn't know if you was listening, mate. But
35: yeah, no, I've been listening the whole.
9: Do you not think that like those clubs are big clubs because they've won the big trophy?
35: Yeah, of course. They're big clubs.
5: Here's the thing for you, right? Here's the thing for you, right? Which is going to be tough to take, but I'm going to
9: just be honest, mate.
5: Here's the thing, right? In the last 2 years, West Ham. Mm-hmm. Crystal Palace, mm-hmm.
9: Tottenham,
5: all in London.
9: Yeah,
5: right. They've all won a European trophy.
35: I'm just saying.
5: Palace have got.
35: We didn't get it over the line.
5: West Ham.
9: Why though?
5: Spurs.
35: If Arsenal were in the UEFA Conference League, you lot would be going, it's only the UEFA Conference League.
5: No, but you'd probably bottle that as well.
35: If Arsenal won the Europa League, you guys would probably say
5: the Europa League. No, but when you're in the...
35: This is the Champions League.
5: But when you got to the final in Baku, right, when you played Chelsea, you turned up in Baku, give you more whooping.
35: We did.
5: I know, but
35: I remember watching that, and I remember Alex Iwobi scoring a screamer.
5: And that was all we took
35: from that game.
9: Adam, do you think tomorrow the parade, it's a bit of a...
35: Yeah, it's deflating.
9: Do you know what I mean?
5: Yeah, they're going to turn up on the bus and one of the tyres is going to be flat. One of the tyres is going to be flat, isn't it?
9: You still got to go?
35: Yeah, of course I will, man. I'm Arsenal through and through.
5: But the trouble is that the bus...
35: I'll enjoy our trophy.
5: And so you should, to be fair. I'll be cheering
35: on my boys that missed those two penalties because... All season long, they've worked hard, and this is football.
9: Don't you think you had quite an easy route to the final?
35: Yeah, I will take that.
9: Yeah,
35: I'll take that.
9: So you've got to make the most of it, mate.
35: We had the same sort of route with the FA Cup, and look what happened in that. We got knocked out by Southampton. So that's just football for you, man. Keep your head up, mate.
9: You've been a good sport.
5: Keep your chins up, Ed. There's always good, next season, mate.
35: You guys,
9: yeah. Top man, mate. Love you,
5: bud.
9: Top man. What a good guy.
5: There he is, Ed. We've all been there, mate. It's hard. It's hard as fans. And Arsenal were, to be fair, they were second favourites. And the way they played didn't deserve to win it.
9: No.
5: It's the right result.
9: I think it's frustrating, though, because, you know, we all love our football clubs. Mm-hmm. I love Aston Villa. And all that gets talked about is not league titles that Villa have won. It's the European Cup.
5: It's the big dog.
9: The players that won that European Cup
5: are gods.
9: They're gods, mate. They're the only legends.
5: 100%.
9: So for a club like Arsenal, they've got a massive fan base, and to not...
5: No one's done it.
9: Do you know what I mean? It's odd, though.
5: I can't get my head around the fact that Arsenal...
9: Cup Winners' Cup.
5: Yeah, that's it. That's it. And there's some Fairs Shield.
9: Is it a shield or a cup?
5: I don't know, is it? But,
9: come on, Sim.
5: Intercity Fairs Shield. It's a shield.
9: Who did they beat?
5: We don't know. We're going to find out. Keep the calls coming. 03717 22 33 34.
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5: You are listening to the Game Day Phone, and I'm Jason Cundy alongside Gabby Agbonlahor. We're going to continue taking your calls. 03717223344. Arsenal's 4-3 on penalties after a 1-1 draw in Budapest. Gooners, get your calls in. Gabrielle was the one that missed the decisive pen. Charlie Pritchard has got your news and sports headlines.
6: Thanks, Jason. Good evening. Arsenal's attempt to win the Champions League for the first time ended in heartbreak following that penalty shootout defeat to Paris Saint-Germain. After Gabriel's miss sealed the win for PSG, Stuart Pearce questioned the decision to have him step up.
7: They've been in penalty shootouts before and he's not taken one, so the alarm bells were ringing at that stage. You always want people that have been there, seen it, done it, unless there's a scenario where you've done the stats at the training ground and he is one of your top five. I don't think that's the case.
6: But Mikel Arteta's explained Gabriel fancied himself.
8: You wanted to take number five. Obviously, we have prepared and trained this moment. Normally, the penalty takers will be Bukayo, will be Martin, will be Kai for sure. And we knew that if we go to extra time and penalties, the penalty takers will be different players.
6: Elsewhere today, Arne Slot is no longer in the dugout at Anfield. The Dutchman departs only a year after leading the Reds to their 20th league title, following a disappointing fifth-place finish in his second season in charge. We understand Andoni Iraola is the front-runner, with talks taking place this weekend. And Wigan scored 7 tries as they cruised to a 40-10 victory over Hull KR in Rugby League's Challenge Cup final at Wembley. The Warriors claimed their first piece of silverware since 2024, with a record-extending 22nd time they've won this trophy. TalkSport's Paul Cook reckons Wigan have been waiting for this moment all year.
9: I think Wigan took offence to Hull KR winning all four last year. I think they took offence to the grand final loss. I think they've stored that and fuelled themselves with it, and I agree with them doing that. I think that's something that you should internally use to go out and prove everybody wrong.
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6: A teenager has been remanded in custody, charged with murdering a 15-year-old boy in northeast London. And British holidaymakers are being urged to arrive at European airports 3 hours before their flights home.
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6: Cloudy across the north with outbreaks of rain, which may be heavy and thundery at times over parts of Scotland, Northern Ireland and northwest England. Clear spells elsewhere, but turning cloudier in the west with a few showers later.
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5: Good evening, welcome aboard. Thank you very much for your company. You are listening to Game Day Phone here with me, Jason Gunning, Gabby Agbonlahor. 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
16: Tonight, the best attack in the competition comes up against much the best defence. Imperious against impervious. And Kai Havertz will drop deep and play the ball out to the left where it's worked for. It comes off Trossard and breaks Havertz way. Big early chance. His ranging stride takes him inside the penalty area and he strikes it into the top right-hand corner. And just like 20 years ago, Arsenal strike first in the Champions League final. It's 1-0 to the Arsenal. Has that refrain ever had a sweeter sound?
17: What
4: an incredible start to this game.
16: Scalia taking it on the half turn on the edge of the penalty area. Lovely little 1-2. It's gone down inside the penalty area. And the referee has given a penalty to Paris Saint-Germain. It's Ousmane Dembele that will step forward and take it. Penalty save now. David Raya has had the season of his life. Can he conjure it up? No, he can't. It's driven in past him into the bottom left-hand corner. Madueke taking it on a touch inside the penalty area. Was he brought down? Referee says no. Nuno Mendes with the challenge. Declan Rice almost in the face of the referee. And it's 1-1 between PSG and Arsenal. And they've got it to penalties. It's a nervy-looking run-up from Gabriel. Has to score this. Otherwise, PSG are champions again. Left-footed. He's missed it. He's missed the target. He's blazed it over the bar. And it isn't to be for Arsenal. As Paris Saint-Germain celebrate back-to-back Champions League titles.
5: Yes, so PSG retain the Champions League. Arsenal have to settle for just one trophy on that bus parade tomorrow. 4-3, the penalty shootout finished in the last few moments. Mikel Arteta has been explaining exactly why defender Gabriel stepped up for that spot kit number 5 instead of Noni Madueke or Zubimendi.
8: He wanted to take number 5. Obviously, we have prepared and trained this moment. Normally, the penalty takers will be Bukayo, will be Martin, will be Kai for sure. And we knew that if we go to extra time and penalties, the penalty takers will be different players. Still with the quality, when you got reps, take penalties in training, it doesn't miss any. But then you have to do it in this moment. We've been unfortunate not to have the same precision and efficiency that they had, and that's the reason that we haven't won it.
5: Our Arsenal manager there, Mikel Arteta, reflecting on the reason why Gabriel stepped up but missed that crucial kick, and PSG won 4-3 on pens. He's Gabby, I'm Jason. Let's go and speak to another gooner. Leslie is a gooner. All right, Leslie, good evening, commiseration.
17: Good evening, Les.
5: All right, Leslie.
18: Well, I'm very upset. I, like you, I'm not really... Carry on. I don't really understand football greatly, but I like to watch it, and I like to watch Arsenal. Mm-hmm. And as I said, I'm very upset. But that's the way life is. You have to learn from losses. But I want to ask you a question, actually. You know when they do the penalties, mm-hmm. why doesn't the manager pick the penalty takers?
5: Pick them?
18: Properly. He decides. He'd just say, no, I want you to take it, you to take it. Why does it have to be you know what I'm saying? Why doesn't
5: I
18: he just
5: I think I know the question. I'm going to throw this to Gabby. I've got my own opinion. I'll let Gabby answer first.
19: I think what happens is during training, they take penalties, they practice, and maybe Gabriel scored a better percentage than Zubimendi and Madueke. That's all I can think.
18: And another thing I want to say to you, you may not know this stat, but over 4 years, Arsenal have got more points than anyone else. Did you know that?
5: Yeah.
20: Okay. Talk Sport breaking news.
19: Leslie, I've got a stat for you. Right.
18: Yeah.
19: Arsenal have won 2 European trophies that don't exist anymore.
18: Yes. I've decided to call you Gobbo because you are quite gobby, Gabby.
5: Gobby Gabby?
18: You know,
19: that's not nice, is it, Leslie?
18: But
5: she's right, Gabby.
19: Les, come on, let's not call each other names now. Let's be polite.
18: I'm sorry. That's very rude of me.
19: Yeah.
18: But you're really dislike, but everyone dislikes Arsenal. Everyone.
19: Why do you think that is, Leslie?
18: I've never known. I don't know. Because
5: you know what? You sound like a lovely. Like you sound one of the better ones, actually, Les. Mm. Leslie, you do sound. You do.
19: My missus just messaged me saying that, Leslie, can you not say that to Gabby?
5: Gobby Gabby.
19: Gobby, yeah. She's not
18: Gabby.
19: Happy.
18: That's really rude of me, isn't it?
5: No, it's not.
18: But Gabby, you have been a little bit Gabby. Do you know what I mean?
5: She's got a point.
19: You've lost me now. You've lost me.
5: You have been. Mate, you've been...
18: But when it comes to Arsenal, you have, and I just feel like it's such a shame because I was so supportive of Aston Villa.
19: We're two different people, Leslie.
18: What do you mean by that?
19: So you supported Aston Villa. That doesn't mean that I want to support Arsenal. Like I've got my different views.
18: I know, but...
19: Yeah.
18: I know, but I'm just letting you know. Okay. I was really up for Aston Villa.
19: Well, thank
18: to
19: you
18: win.
19: For that.
18: I'm sorry,
19: thank
18: I
19: you.
18: To that. No, and I did, and I really, really did, and I wanted them to win. And
19: thank you.
18: And I'm really upset again, as I said. But as you say, through loss, you grow.
5: You
18: That's
5: do
18: all
5: grow.
18: I can say.
5: You do grow. Are you going to the parade tomorrow, Ashley? You going to the parade?
18: No, I'm not going to the parade. Going. No, I'm not going to the parade.
19: Because
18: no,
19: lost.
18: I've got a bad knee.
5: Have you? I know you feel.
18: Yeah.
5: I know you feel.
19: Look after that knee, Leslie.
5: Get some anti-inflammes.
18: I will. Mm. But I feel so horrible now saying that, Gobert.
5: No,
18: really
5: Leslie, do you know what, right?
18: Really
5: he's not offended. He's got the hide of a rhino. He doesn't care, so he's...
19: Yeah, it took me off guard, Leslie. Took me off guard.
18: I know. It's not nice. But, Candy, I do listen to you quite a lot. You do make me laugh.
5: Well, that's very kind of you to listen,
18: Leslie.
5: Yeah.
18: But you do annoy me at the same time.
5: Do I? So you call him Gabby and I annoy you? Gobby and... the annoying one.
18: Gobby and the annoying one. No. But anyway, look. So,
19: Leslie.
18: I'll
19: forgive you, Leslie. Love you.
5: Take care.
18: Love you. God bless.
19: God bless you. I love you. What a nice.
5: She's lovely. Woman, hope the knee. Look, I've got a dodgy.
19: Hope our next caller will be nice.
5: Well, let's find out. Let's go and speak to Joey. He's a gooner. All right, Joey. Commiseration, Joey.
19: Good evening, Joe. Unlucky pal.
17: Unlucky, yeah, but I've been listening to the show. Yeah. I've been listening to the show and.
19: Yeah.
17: I'm not going to lie, lads. You guys saying that we bottled it is just really unfair. Let's be honest. I'm proud of my players. I'm proud of the team. They tried their best. And to be honest, PSG didn't really do much against us. Mm. They didn't do much against us. I'm not going to lie to you, lads. I'm a big fan of the show, but I'm not going to lie. This is my first time ever calling in because I could not stand. I can't stand what you guys are saying.
5: What we said Come that's on, so man. Wrong. Name the thing that we said is so wrong.
17: Listen, you're saying that we bottled it. You're saying that we've got no leaders, we're not champions. Listen, we're champions of the league. I'll tell you that for free.
5: I know, but you can't get it over the line in Europe, matey. There's something about your mob. There's something about your mob. You do bottle it in Europe. I don't think you can deny that.
19: Yeah.
5: You bottle it in Europe, mate.
17: It's our second time getting into the
5: final.
17: No,
5: I'm talking about every European competition, every year.
17: And let's don't really compare the Conference League. Come on, man.
5: No, I know, but
17: I've got one of my colleagues, he's a Tottenham fan, Gareth, and he wants to be messaging me nonsense. Mm. They just about made it.
19: Jerry, can I ask you a question, Jerry? When was Arsenal's last European trophy? Do you know the year?
17: Obviously, we haven't got any, innit?
19: No, you have. Do you not know the year?
5: Can I have a guess?
19: One more chance you've got, I'm going to pass it over to Cundy. When was the last time Arsenal won a European trophy?
17: Listen... Don't ask me silly questions.
19: All right, Cundy, over to you.
5: Okay, how much wiggle room are you going to give me here?
19: I'm going to be 2 years.
5: I'm going to go...
19: Can't swear, mate.
5: You can't swear. You've got to be taken down, mate.
19: Can't swear, mate. What was the answer, though?
5: I'm going to... 19... don't know.
19: 1970 against Anderlecht.
5: What's the last time they won a European...
19: Cup Winners' Cup against Anderlecht. Yeah.
5: Is it?
19: 1970. Yeah.
5: No, it's not.
19: Yeah, it's not great, is it, mate? That's why they're having chicken Kiev, mate, and an apple.
5: They can't get top table, mate. Let's go and speak to Jordan, who's a goon. All right, Jordan, welcome to the show. Commiserations. Jordan?
21: How's it going, you?
5: All right, we've had a great night, Jordan. It's been a brilliant night, Gabby and I. We sat in the green room watching the game. Had some food.
19: Yeah. How long have you got?
21: It didn't last long.
5: 03717223344. Let's go and speak to someone. Who else is there? Let's go and take a break. Keep the calls going. 03717223344. More of your gooner calls in a second.

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0: Game day phone, Gabby Agbon Lahore and me, Jason Kerr, taking your calls after Arsenal. We're beating 4-3 in a penalty shootout after Gabby's, and Gabby's throwing some shapes here. 1-1 after extra time. Now, Gabby and I watched Arsenal whooping in the Champions League final from the 17th floor of the news building below. Below us, we could see the despairing gooners at TalkSport's local sports bar, Redwood. Well, you and I had a little look down, Gabby.
1: Yeah, it didn't look great, did it?
0: It didn't look great.
1: No, they
0: were burning. And fair enough, straight after PSG's trophy, their reporter, Amelia Beltran, spoke to a number of sorry gooners. Here's what they had to say for themselves.
2: Just try and sum up how we're feeling right now.
3: Well, I mean, obviously gutted, very, very disappointed. But if somebody said to me 4 weeks ago, you're going to lose the Champions League final with the last kick of a penalty shootout, but by that time you'll be Premier League champions, will you take it? I'd absolutely take it.
2: Mohammed, just try and sum up how we're feeling.
4: Right now, gutted. But when I wake up tomorrow with the guys and we're going to the parade, I'll feel much better. But yeah, after that 90-minute performance, you're just going to feel gutted. So, yeah, not much to say.
5: Well, a bit heartbroken, to be honest, but we've come all the way from Poland to watch this game here at Emirates. We're going to the parade tomorrow. There's still plenty of reason to be happy. Of course, there's plenty of reason to celebrate.
6: It's heartbreaking, but it's the first result we've ever got in the Champions League, so fair play to Arteta. He brought us the Premier League.
2: Can you sum up today in three words?
7: Maybe next year.
0: There you are, some of the gooners speaking to Amelia Beltrão after that, losing 4-3 in a penalty shootout. Glorious failure again in Europe for some weird reason. Arsenal in Europe.
1: Strange, isn't
0: it? Just don't get on, mate. Just don't get on. Speak to Warren, who's a Chelsea fan. Up the Chelsea, Wazza.
1: Good evening, Warren.
8: Up the Chelsea.
0: Oi, oi. All right, matey.
8: How are we doing? You all right?
1: Yeah.
0: Do you know what? I'm on top of the world. On top of the world.
8: Yeah, well, same here. I'll tell you what, I've got a couple of issues. The first issue I had when I first called up was that all the boys have been kicked out of every single group chat because they're all gooners.
1: Why?
8: And I've been giving it to them left, right and centre. And I don't really know what to do. You know, I've chucked a couple of tissue memes in there. They're not really happy about it. No. So I've been booted out. Right and centre, what's going on? So... Yeah, I need a bit of advice, lad.
0: All right, OK, we'll give you some advice. He's been booted out of all the group chats.
1: Yeah.
0: I mean,
1: that's a bit much, isn't it?
0: I wouldn't worry about the group chats being kicked out.
1: You know, I'd quite like to be out of group chats myself.
0: Bit more.
1: Phone going off all the time. Don't like him.
0: But more concerning is that his wife has come back and he's, you know, she's not happy with him. That's a bit more concerning. I mean, the group chats, right?
1: It's what it is, isn't it?
0: Yeah. I mean, I've got... my best mate's a gooner, right? And I've not messaged you. I can't do that, mate.
1: You're not gonna?
0: No.
1: Well, I don't know why his group chat, why they're so angry when they used to not winning European trophies. Do you know what I'm saying? Knowing that you're not used to it, you don't expect it.
0: No. So, you know? So I mean, in some ways, really, it's like just par for the course. It's just normal procedure, isn't it? Normal life is going on.
1: Or
0: Arsenal failing in the European final is what has become standard.
1: The norm. Or maybe he's put in a group chat that he's having a fillet steak. And they're all sitting there with chicken Kiev with burnt wedges.
0: Yeah, you can sit,
1: you know what I mean?
0: Yeah. No, I could. Mate, you can't get away with it. Yeah. Let's go and speak to Leo, who's a goon. All right, Leo.
1: Good evening, Leo.
9: Hi, guys.
0: Commiserations.
1: Unlucky, mate.
9: Is that Gabby Abognahor on there?
1: Yeah, you're right, mate.
0: The one and only.
9: So, firstly, Gabby Abognahor.
1: Hi, mate.
9: About after the second semi-final, the PSG semi-final, you said on air that morning, the next morning, that only Raya would make the PSG team.
1: Yeah, mate, yeah.
9: Do you still stand by that?
1: 200%, mate, yeah.
9: 200%, okay. So what I want to say is, I'm 48. I grew up.
1: Good age.
9: I grew up. Thank you very kindly. I grew up. My first time at Arsenal was actually my mate at school was the mascot, and it was the Charlie Nicholas days, and it was like the Rovers returning there.
1: Yeah.
9: When we went into the pub afterwards, like to get the into autographs. Then I went to the Graham phase, Arsene Wenger, so on and so forth. Yeah. I want to say a few things. Firstly, I'm a gooner. I live in London, but I'm actually working in Cornwall right now. I was in a pub in a place called Wadebridge.
0: Lovely part of the world.
9: Right, halfway near Padstow. I'm working. I've got some restaurants out there. I'm working down there. So It was 80% haters in that place tonight.
1: Why though?
0: I get that. Totally get
9: right?
0: that.
9: Like, and I get that. Like, you know, that some, if you speak to the Man City fans or the Coventry fans personally one-on-one, they kind of... This is the second thing. I think Arteta is a tinkerer. I love him, but he's a tinkerer. And he got it wrong today. And this is why I think he got it wrong. Now, before the game... Look, he knows obviously 1,000 times more than I know, but I would have picked probably Timber before Mascara. I love the fact that he picked Lewis Skelly over Eva Mendy and so forth. And I respect the fact he picked Kai Havertz over Arteta. But 10 minutes, we scored a goal 6 minutes. 10 minutes in, we are dealing with a barrage. Mm-hmm. And yeah, we've got the best defence, but he didn't want to expand and push up the field. Mm-hmm. And ultimately, if you push the block up the field, you're dealing in the middle, in the midfield, rather than dealing your own end. And I do not understand why at an earlier stage, he didn't bring on Gyökeres and push up the field, bring on maybe Martinelli, a bit of skill,
1: Your coaching badges, mate. You know a lot here. Fair play.
9: No, I don't. Hey, mate, I know nothing. I'm like, I just, every time I see, like, I know what I knew from, like, school and stuff like that, but I just don't get, how you can sit there as one of the best coaches in the world, and you look at the BBC momentum charts on the BBC Sports.
1: Talk Sport chart, you mean, yeah.
0: Talk Sport. Talk Sport
9: momentum charts, but the other charts are available. Yeah. But ultimately, you see, like, if you can't 6 minutes in, sit back on 80% possession.
1: No, but that's 24.7% possession, 0.48 expected goals, and one shot on target.
9: Forget the end of the game. I'm talking about 20 minutes in, right? And like we scored the goal. And look, getting us to the half time, yeah, great. And ultimately, their offense was lackluster. It wasn't. They weren't devastating in the final third. But the point is, yeah. The point of the matter is that we were sorry. Yeah, I'm busy. Sorry, I'm right. Thanks, sorry. All right.
0: Who was that?
1: That's not nice.
9: I pulled over on the way home in Cornwall, and some guy's upset that my lights are on in the county and the lane and he can't see forward. So basically, this is what I want to say.
1: Yeah, but don't have a go at him and say you're busy. That was rude, mate.
9: You're right.
0: He's just been beaten the Champions League final, mate.
9: I was Gabby Abonahore. I am not Piers Morgan. No, I'm respectful of you as a professional player. And I was a bit taken aback that I'm talking to you. The other guy, you know, he's a bit of a Spurs fan, a bit of a Chelsea fan, not my...
0: Whoa. What are you on about? Leo?
9: Yeah.
0: Leo, what do you mean? You can't put that in the same sentence, matey. Leo, retract that. Retract that now.
9: I apologise. You are definitely a completely... You are completely unbiased. You have no bias in the game, and you just see what you just call it what you see. Obviously,
0: I'm definitely
9: anyway,
0: biased. You've got that 100%
9: right. I'm a Chelsea fan. I just want to finish what I'm going to say. Yeah, as a Chelsea fan, don't cut me off. As a Chelsea
0: Leo,
9: fan,
0: Leo, you've got 10 seconds. 10 seconds, right?
9: Pads to win the league. It doesn't count, right? What I want to say is that. I think Mikel Arteta has done wonders for our club. Mm-hmm. Yeah, I think they over-egg the whole change of the culture because when Pep Guardiola came into City, the culture wasn't great. Mm-hmm. He had people like I forget the name, the guy who
0: you can't phone up. You can't forget names. I've got my.
9: The striker Balotelli. He had characters he dealt with. He has to change.
0: He's gone. Yeah. That's it. Yeah, 10 seconds. Yeah, okay, too much. 03717-22-3-4.
7: 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Your midfield maestro to get the assist? Want to say there'll be a header? Want to see their striker caught offside? He was born offside. Want to predict the final score? Or both teams to score? Want to get involved for 90 minutes? Want to nick it in

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12: Good evening. Thanks for your company. You're listening to Game Day Phone. He's Gabby Agbon, I'm Jason Cundy. Arsenal bottle it again in a European final, this time against PSG. They tried to stink their way to another cup. Couldn't happen this time. You might have to be able to do it against Burnley, against Crystal Palace. You might be able to get away with that. Cannot stink your way to a Champions League. You had your collar felt. You got found out.
13: Yep.
12: And it's a victory for football.
13: Yep.
12: Football is the big winner today. Had Arsenal won that, I don't quite know what the landscape would have looked like going into next season. But PSG, deservedly, the best side in Europe. They won on the Champions League on penalties. 03-717-22-33-44. Let's go and speak to Imi, who's a goon. All right, Imi, commiserations, bud.
13: Good evening, Imi.
14: Good evening. Right, now, listen, you guys need to pipe down. See, look.
12: Say again, Imi?
13: Sorry, Imi, come down. Near.
12: So,
14: pipe down, yeah, because you're at it already.
12: What do you mean?
14: Right. We've got to the final of the Champions League. Before this game, you guys would have been saying, we're the underdogs, we're not going to win, we're not going to do this. We lost the game. So?
13: Whooping.
14: You understand, right? They didn't break us in open play, that full game.
12: So what have you what trophy have you won tonight? They didn't break us down trophy. Is that what you've
14: won? We've got the champ. We've got the Premier League. That was the target for the season.
12: No, but you can't.
14: It was to compete. And listen,
12: let me tell you something.
14: Let me tell you something.
12: Let me tell you something, right? You gooners, right?

0: No, no, seriously. And they are all like it. They're all at it. And I'll bring you up and again in a second, right? You giving us. There's been people telling me, I'm saying, okay, fine, go and win it. Right, go and win it.
1: Mm-hmm.
0: Right, shut me up, go and win it. You didn't. You come up short, Emmy, and unfortunately, your style of play is not conducive to...
2: Oh,
0: it's not,
2: it.
0: Emmy. Suck it up, matey.
1: Anti-football, mate.
0: Suck it up.
2: I'm the first to say it. I'm 33. I've watched two finals in my life. Mm-hmm. The first final, we defended all game. We got beat. This final, we defended all game. Yeah. We got beat on penalties. It was stupid for Gabriel to take it. Mm-hmm. He took it because of the pressure. Mm-hmm. Yeah, he missed it. Do you know what? Fair dues. But what I'm trying to say is, we've won the Premier League. Don't worry, next season, Champions League coming. Let us do our bid in the transfer.
0: No, we're talking about tonight. Forget next season, right? Forget next season. We're talking about this, right? You come up against the side.
2: Season's over.
0: Yeah. I know it is.
2: It's over.
0: What
2: we
0: are you
2: lost
0: about?
2: The game, but you lot, it was over for you guys a long time ago.
0: Yeah, no, but listen, we've seen our side win this.
2: I hate you all.
1: The gels.
0: We've seen no
2: look
0: one.
2: For the hate. Yeah. Do you know what? You
0: I know.
2: Feel ashamed
0: I know.
2: Of yourself.
0: No. No.
2: That you said this.
0: No. Match. No, the
2: you
0: hate.
2: Making us winners.
0: Can you? Can you? Have you got
2: tonight.
0: YouTube on, Emmy?
2: I am a winner.
0: Emmy.
2: I am a winner tonight.
0: Emmy, have you?
1: A winner?
0: What?
1: How?
0: What?
2: Because of how much you were hating me.
0: No, no.
2: I was
0: no.
2: Go. You know what? No, I was upset. I was upset until I got on here and I spoke to
0: Emmy.
2: You guys because you're hating me so much. Like,
0: Emmy, have you got YouTube?
2: I know the burning.
0: Emmy, have you got YouTube?
1: Emmy, you're a good guy, mate. We like you, Emmy.
0: You got YouTube, Emmy?
2: I do have YouTube,
0: right,
2: yeah.
0: Go, listen, you... That,
2: kind of a silly question is that?
0: Well, okay, well, I'm saying you're watching it.
2: Am
0: talk
2: I watching
0: to a YouTube
2: no,
0: channel.
2: I don't want to watch you. No, I don't want to watch you. No. Really
0: Gabby and I
2: it,
0: are both sitting in PSG
2: like.
0: Shirts.
2: You put clown outfits on and no. You've probably got the Dom Perrier. You've got the PSG tops on. But do you understand what I'm saying? Like, it's making me happy.
1: But Emmy,
2: I'm happy.
1: Are you happy, though, with your team's performance tonight?
0: No, he's not. He's not. He's lying.
1: 24.7% possession.
2: I'm absolutely
1: 0.48 expected goals. One shot on target.
2: Lego Edge should go home tonight, look in the mirror and say, do you know what, I feel disappointed because we haven't gone out there before. Mm.
1: Exactly.
2: But what I will say
0: go
2: is, if any other team in our league, Par City, right, under Pep, went there, they would have lost 3-0, like all my mates were telling me. We went through 90 minutes and extra time.
0: Well done. They didn't break us down trophy.
1: No, it's park the bus trophy.
0: Park the bus trophy.
1: Yes.
0: But they couldn't even do that properly.
1: Exactly.
0: Couldn't do that properly.
1: Incredible.
0: Chelsea beat PSG 3-0 last summer, by the way, in the Club World Cup.
1: Villa beat PSG 2-1 in the quarterfinal.
0: There you go. Right, it is possible. If you ever go at them, speak to Rob, who's a goon. All right, Rob, commiseration.
1: Good evening, Rob. Unlucky, mate.
0: Hey, Rob.
3: How you doing? You all right?
1: Yeah.
0: I'm top of the world.
3: Listen, gentlemen, firstly, Candy, Gabby, listen, I love your show. I think what you boys do is always good. I'm always always listening, always checking
0: it's
3: in.
0: A buck coming in there. It's a buck coming.
3: To go first. Yeah, Gabby, congratulations on your latest successes.
1: Thank
3: and
1: you,
3: Candy, congratulations to you tonight. Mm. You must feel really good tonight.
1: Yeah. Why, mate?
4: Gels.
1: Villa didn't play tonight.
3: No, I said Cundy.
1: Oh, mate, sorry.
0: No, on top of the world. I mean, save Chelsea's season, really. That the only side in.
3: Honestly, honestly, I love your show, but do you not think, though, fella, that you should be concentrating more on your team rather than hating
0: not
3: on
0: today.
3: Others?
0: No, the hate. You need more. So I done the show on Thursday evening with Jermaine Pennant, and I tried to get every other fan to join and get more hate in the heart. So join together. Against Arsenal, and the Lions went mental.
3: Really?
0: Lions went crazy. Yeah.
3: Is that what it's come to? Is a Chelsea?
0: Yeah.
3: Fan?
0: Oh God.
3: Fella,
0: yeah.
3: Come on.
0: Oh no.
3: You can do better than
0: no,
3: that.
0: No, I can't.
3: Man.
0: No,
3: you
0: I'm not better than that.
3: No,
0: I'm not. I'm 100% not better than that.
3: You are.
0: No, I'm not,
3: mate. You're honestly.
0: No. You've got the wrong Cundy.
3: Surely, as a Chelsea. Bless you.
0: Listen. So we are still now the only side in London to win the Champions League.
3: Okay, listen, and fair play to you. Listen, I'm going to say this. I hear Arsenal fans calling.
1: Yeah.
3: Some of them, I'm like, oh, it's a little bit cringy. I'm hearing these boys ringing, and I'm like, oh, do you know what? I've been an Arsenal fan for over 33 years. So this is the situation for me. I'm proud of our boys tonight. I think we've done really well. We come up short.
1: What did you do well tonight, apart from defending at times?
3: I feel scabs. I appreciate that. I feel we've done all right at times. I feel like overall, we could have won it. But we ended up losing it. But I'm still proud of Arteta. It's his first job. I think we've come a long way in the league. We've won the trophy just about in the English league. And I feel we were the only English team in the Champions League this year that's got that far. Come on, gentlemen, you must give
1: it. You had an easy run, though, didn't you?
0: What do you want for that? Seriously, what do you want? What do you want us to say, Rob? Please. You didn't win it, Rob. Rob, you didn't win it, mate.
3: Let me say this to you.
0: No, you didn't win it, Rob.
3: Hands up, Cundy, hands up. We did not win it,
0: okay.
3: And the better team won on the night.
1: Yes.
3: Can I say that? But one thing's for sure, who else is there apart from Arsenal tonight?
1: What do you mean?
3: Well, you ain't there. Chelsea ain't there. Arsenal were there.
0: But when we get there...
3: you must give...
0: When we get there,
3: you must give some credit.
0: No, no, I tell you why you're getting no credit from me, because you've got to get it over the line. You want credit for doing things that you have. You are the biggest mouth out. Arsenal, you gooners are going to have to suck this one up.
1: Yep.
0: You're going to have to suck this one up, bud, right? You gooners, you shout and shout and shout. You, and then you've had a big old smack in the face tonight. And there is not a club out there that I'm more happier to see get a big old punch on the nose.
1: And you see there, he's asking for a bit of credit.
0: No, credit for what?
1: You're going to give credit to
0: what?
1: Feyenoord, Hamburg, Steaua Bucharest, PSV, Red Star Belgrade, FC Porto, Marseille, Aston Villa, Nottingham Forest, Celtic, Manchester United, Manchester City, Liverpool, Super Charles twice.
0: I
1: can't give Arsenal any credit.
0: No credit. And I'll tell you why. We're all eating steak.
1: Steak.
0: And you gooners, you've got your chicken Kiev with your burnt wedges.
1: And a copper burger and an apple.
0: And let's see how the PSG fans have reacted over in Budapest, speaking to our very own TalkSport reporters, and how bad Arsenal were on the night.
4: No.
5: How happy are you boys winning the Champions League again?
4: So it was a crappy game, right? But the fact that, and sorry for you guys because you are Arsenal fans, but the way you did play to the penalties, and that it was basically cruel to you guys, because I have a lot of respect for Arsenal and the fact that you guys did win, and I would have expected that you would be showing something else, right? And the level and the hoofing balls and hoping that someone would be able to beat our defenders with the header and maybe create something, that's not the Arsenal we know. The Arsenal of Thierry Henry was, the team that was playing football, and even Arteta used to play football, I think, because you lost too many titles to City while playing good football. You decided, okay, now we want to win no matter what, and it didn't work. And to be honest, today, football won. Not just us. Football won today. Arsenal, you have like a great opportunity to dominate English football because Pep is gone. Liverpool is, at crossroads. So in terms of, Salah leaving and all that stuff. So you have the opportunity to dominate football, but please do it the Arsenal way. Play some good football. That's what we know you for, and that's what we respect you for. You have like many, many, I'm not one of them, but you have many, many, many French Arsenal supporters because of Thierry Henry, because of Patrick Vieira, Emmanuel Petit, and all of those guys. Because you guys used to play great football. You need to go back to that.
1: Fair. What a guy.
0: Honestly, tonight, football was saved.
1: Yeah.
0: Football was saved. Undeniable that football was saved. Let's speak to Frederick. He's a goon. He's out in France. Oh, he's from France. I do apologise. Frederick, commiserations.
1: Good evening, Fred.
6: Hello. Hello, Freddy. Jason.
1: Right,
6: hello, Gabby.
1: Hello, brother. You okay?
6: On the show. I love you guys.
1: Love you too, mum.
6: Good evening. Obviously disappointed with the result of the game. being French, I've got mixed feelings. I'm not a big fan of PSG. In France, I actually support Lens, and we finished second in the league, just behind Paris. So, I did not want Paris to win, but I think
0: second twice to Paris, PSG this season. You've been second twice to PSG this season.
6: Yeah, that's correct. Yes, yeah. It's not great news. We won the French Cup, mind you, Lance. We're a small town club in the north of France. But going back to the Arsenal, I felt that we defended quite well. I was expecting a lot worse, actually. We played our game. We've been playing like that all season. So I did not expect us to play any different.
0: No.
6: And I actually feared that, we'd be actually trounced completely. So I was quite proud with the defensive.
0: You're proud they stunk the place out again. Tried to stink your way to. I mean, look, to be honest with you, I saw the game. Thanks for the call for it. I saw the game that I thought I'd see.
1: Yes.
0: I wasn't surprised about the game. And I get that PSG, going forward, they are a brilliant side. And Arsenal have got to do things. But when you go one up in this game, can you get the second goal? And you and I are sitting there, right? And we're saying, if Arsenal get the second goal, this game is over. It's over. And they didn't have the cojones to go for it.
1: What really shocked me, and I know we've seen it a lot this season, but Arsenal in the first half got a free kick. I think it was after they scored.
0: Deep in
1: their own half.
0: And they lumped it.
1: They lumped it, mate. No. It was like being back in the 90s. They lumped it, mate, and they'd done it for the whole game.
0: Yeah, and they come up short. And listen, it's all about winning. When you get to a final, the only thing that matters is getting your hands on the trophy. And when you don't, and you look back and what could have been done differently, and Arteta will look back over this and he'll look back and think, what could I have done differently? Hopefully he'll reflect for goodness sake.
1: Look at the hard way PSG got to the final.
0: Yeah.
1: Arsenal.
0: Yeah.
1: Comfortable to the final. Yeah, no scares.
0: They're a good side. Arsenal are a good side. But, you know, it did make me laugh, really, when there was a goon that phoned up the sports bar, I don't know, when they got through against Atleti, saying that they are the best side ever in the Champions League.
1: Wow.
0: Because Chelsea conceded less goals when we went to win it in 12.
1: Yeah.
0: 21. So, anyway, the only side in London to win the Champions League is Chelsea, and it's twice, but I want to hear more from gooners. Is it, has football been saved?
1: Yeah.
0: I think even the most hardened gooner would say, do you know what? Maybe they're right.
1: Yeah.
0: 03717-223-344.
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0: Now, because time is running out this Monday at 4 p.m, someone wins the trip for the 2026 FIFA World Cup final, courtesy of Adidas, and it could be you. 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Now, let's hear from Declan Rice giving his reaction to our friends on TNT Sports to Arsenal's defeat.
1: Can you even put into words how much that hurts?
2: Yeah, it's gutting. It's devastating to lose the Champions League final on penalties, but tried to take a lot of perspective from how far we've come as a group, you know. An incredible season, our 63rd game in all competitions tonight, giving it absolutely everything up until this point. We took the game to penalties. And look, it's a lottery. It's football, you know. You either win on pens or you lose on pens, and some of the best teams ever have lost on penalties in finals, and we was on the receiving end of that tonight. But look, we win together, we lose together, and I'm so proud of this group and these boys. You know, what a season. It's been incredible. I can't speak highly enough of everyone. So look, I'm obviously gutted, but I'm just trying to take a little bit of perspective from when we started back last July to where we are now. It's been an incredible journey this season. So yeah, we'll be back.
0: The brilliant Declan Rice there reflecting on what was a very disappointing night. PSG 1, Arsenal 1. That was offset extra time. PSG win 4-3 on pens. Let's go back to the lines. Let's go and speak to Finn, who is a gooner. Finn, commiserations, bud.
3: Good evening, Finn.
0: Sorry, mate.
3: Unlucky, pal.
0: Hello, matey. What do you want to say?
4: Listen, I think, like, honestly, I thought we were absolutely brilliant today, but...
0: Brilliant?
4: What's all laughing about?
0: Brilliant.
4: I thought we were... absolutely brilliant today.
0: Brilliant.
4: Sorry, Jason, I don't want to cut you off, right? I thought you were absolutely brilliant today.
3: In what way?
4: I must say, why did mascara go down like that? What do you think, Jason?
0: Mascara? Mascara is something you put in your eyes.
4: What? What are you talking about? Sorry. Mascara went down, right? And he took that man up.
0: Are you talking about the penalty?
4: Yeah. Sorry.
0: So he dived in from behind. You can't do that. Yeah. Gravitskelly is beyond you, mate. And
4: he shouldn't have dived in, right? But that wasn't a foul. It might have been a booking, but it wasn't a foul.
0: Ridiculous. Sorry, hold on.
3: Most blatant penalty you'd ever see.
0: Mate, so what do you mean? Would you just say it's a booking but not a foul?
4: What are you talking about? It was a booking. It wasn't a foul, though.
3: So why was it a booking then?
0: Oh, you're winding me up.
4: Okay, obviously.
0: Yeah, hold on. Are you talking about...
4: It was a bit rash, but it wasn't a foul in the box.
3: So why was it a booking then?
4: But outside the box, it would have been a booking. But I think inside the box, it's ridiculous. It was never a foul.
3: Oh, wow.
0: I don't know what to say of this. Cool.
3: Yeah.
0: Hold on. Was it a booking?
4: Yeah, outside the box. Yeah, outside the box.
0: No, but the penalty... What do you mean outside the box? It was inside the box.
4: Yeah, listen... I thought the boys were brilliant today. I think we were really let down by that. I think that mascara, he really let us down today. I can't believe that was a penalty.
5: Hey, mate, I'm speechless mate.
0: I don't know what to say at that call.
5: Yeah.
0: Okay, let's go and speak to Val. All right. Val.
3: Good evening, Val. You okay?
0: Commiserations.
6: Good evening. Good evening, gentlemen.
5: Good evening, Val.
6: I'm an Arsenal supporter. I'm 87 years of age, and I've been an Arsenal supporter for many, many, many years. And I disagree virtually with everything that you've said this evening. Now, both of your teams, if you'd played Paris Saint-Germain today, but you would have been beaten off the pitch. Now, the thing is, in open play, they didn't beat us. And if they are so good, why didn't they score? Why didn't they keep scoring against us? They only got a dubious penalty and one that we should have had. They wouldn't have beaten us at all. Can you explain that to me?
0: Well, I mean, I can.
6: How?
0: Well, you got beat, Val.
6: No, in open play.
0: No, but
6: in open play, we weren't beaten.
0: No, you weren't.
6: And the thing being is that everybody, all the commentators and everybody said that Arsenal played extremely well. They were
0: I don't think you did, Val.
3: No.
0: I don't think you played well.
3: No, it wasn't great, Val.
6: Yeah, what would be the point of us scoring lots of goals and them scoring lots of goals and then we lost?
3: Entertainment, Val.
6: Yeah, it was still entertaining. I watched it all. I watched every bit of it. And the thing is, we've got a fantastic defence. The reason why we don't win as much as we should. It's because we haven't got a recognised striker. Havertz is, but he's been injured for a long, long time.
3: I think
6: time.
3: Next season, though, you've got a great chance, Val, of winning it.
0: Val, are you going to the parade tomorrow?
6: No, because I live up in Cheshire.
0: Oh, do
6: so
0: you?
6: I can't. There. Yeah, yeah. I used to. I was born in the East End of London, so I've lived in London for a long, long time, but not now. I used to go to the matches, but I can't. Yeah. But that's the whole point is that we actually got to the final, and it was only the penalties that we lost.
3: So close.
6: And they couldn't beat us. They couldn't beat us. In open play, they couldn't beat us. Mm. So why are we such a bad club or not a big club? And I listened to the gentleman who deals with Arsenal's transfers or whatever. He said, we are so rich. We have made so much money. We have made. There's all other clubs are losing money hand over fist, and yet we're not. We're very rich.
0: Val,
6: we will get a good striker. Yeah.
0: Val, you won the Premier League. Congratulations on that.
3: Congratulations,
0: thank you very much,
3: Val,
0: for the
3: thank
0: call.
3: You.
0: Well, there you go. It's over. Arsenal's dream of being kings of Europe once again fall flat on their face. Woo! Glorious failure, I'm afraid.
3: Again.
0: Only one side in London has won the Champions League. I'm going to stick that right out there.
7: Up the shell.
0: Up the shells. Gabby, thanks for your company, buddy, and thanks for all your calls the last 2.5 hours.
3: Yeah.
0: I'm back on the sports bar on Monday alongside Carlton Cole. Do not go anywhere, though, because next up it's Fight Now with Gareth A. Davies and Spencer Olive. Enjoy the rest of your weekend.

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14: With your sports headlines, I'm Charlie Pritchard. Good evening. PSG have shattered Arsenal's dreams of a first European Cup. The Premier League winners finished 1-1 against the holders after extra time in Budapest, but ultimately penalties would be their undoing. Mikel Arteta says it's painful.
15: When you are so close in the competition and you are a few penalty kickouts away from winning the biggest football club competition, that's the way we should feel.
14: Now, Liverpool are on the hunt for a new manager after sacking Arne Slot just 12 months after winning the Premier League. Neil Atkinson, chief exec and presenter on the Anfield Wrap, isn't surprised the club have chosen to go in a different direction.
16: I said on one of our shows recently that I felt like the football was turning to mush before our eyes, and that was a big part of a reason why I wanted there to be a change and why I thought there'd be a change in the summer. I wasn't expecting it to be on a sunny Saturday, the same day as the Champions League final, but we're going to have to roll with the punches on that one.
14: Andoni Iraola is expected to take over and will have talks with Liverpool this weekend. Elsewhere, Billy Gilmour has been ruled out of the World Cup after suffering a knee injury in their 4-1 win over Curaçao. The Napoli midfielder was forced off following a challenge in the first half of their friendly at Hampden Park. This, as Steve Clarke's squad are due to fly to the United States tomorrow. And Gallagher Premiership leaders Northampton are guaranteed a home semi thanks to a last-minute try in their 36-32 victory over Gloucester. Saracens boosted their playoff hopes by getting past Harlequins 26-12. They've climbed 2 points above Exeter into fourth. You can get all the latest at TalkSport.com.
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14: A teenager has been remanded in custody, charged with murdering a 15-year-old boy in northeast London. And British holidaymakers are being urged to arrive at European airports 3 hours before their flights home.
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14: Cloudy across the north with outbreaks of rain, which may be heavy and thundery at times over parts of Scotland, Northern Ireland and northwest England. Clear spells elsewhere, but turning cloudier in the west with a few showers later.
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23: Very good evening and welcome to Fight Night on TalkSport. I'm Gareth A. Davis. 2 hours of fistic fun with myself and the one and only Spencer the Omen, Oliver. Tonight we're talking heavyweights. We're going to pick the bones out of the controversies and the battle of the Giza pyramids last week, in which Rico Verhoeven showed that from kickboxing you really can go to glory against the very best in Alexander Usyk, the king of the heavyweight division. We look back at Adam Azim's victory tonight in London. We look at what Tyson Fury is likely to be doing in early August. We speak to Dalton Smith, who is one of the kings of the 10-stone division at the moment. And also joining us in the studio, the one and only Don Charles, for a half an hour of... I hope he doesn't batter me with verbal abuse tonight like he did the last time he was in. I think we've made it up. But that's Fight Night on TalkSport. Come and join us for the next 2 hours. Before we talk about Alexander Usyk and Rico Verhoeven, and you were out there in the Giza pyramids. Don Charles, I am looking forward to seeing him. I've not been on air with him since he took it to me after Daniel Dubois knocked out Anthony Joshua in this very studio after being incredibly kind, and then he suddenly set about me. I know you're grinning because you loved every half an hour, every minute of that half an hour. I might just take him on tonight. He won't know. He's on his way in at the moment, but I might set about him tonight.
24: Well, I know you went down the gym and you made your peace with Don Charles, and now it's all
23: shush,
24: love.
23: Don't tell them.
24: Now it's all love, but let me tell you this. Jürgen's boxing tonight, defending his IBO cruiserweight world title. I think he's boxing actually right now on the undercard of the Adam Azim fight. Depending on how that goes, victory.
23: He may not even turn up.
24: No, I think he'll turn up, but then he may just turn on you again. So let's see how it goes. Let's hope Jürgen wins tonight anyway. Great guy.
23: Absolutely. Jürgen, can you say his surname properly?
24: I can't, that's why I called him Jürgen.
23: Jürgen Uldrejal? Is that close?
24: I'll take it.
23: Okay, we'll take it. We'll get the proper pronunciation from Don when he arrives tonight. I've been speaking to him anyway this week about Daniel Dubois, and we'll go into that in detail. Daniel, obviously, a fascinating, redemptive character after that victory over Fabio Wardley, and obviously that the rematch clause has been invoked by Fabio Wardley, so we will get one of the great secondary fights of the year, or a rematch, a second iteration, if you like. And we'll talk later about the fantasy fights and maybe some of the fights that we should see this year after what has been a really great season of almost all the heavyweights in action in the division, and some much, much vaunted and much wanted fights coming up, like Ryan Garcia and Chris and Conor Benn, which ought to be announced very soon.
24: Yeah, I think the next 6 months or so is going to be a fantastic 6 months of boxing. I think we're still going to get some brilliant fights. As you said, Gareth, and I agree with you, the first 6 months have been fantastic. We've seen some great fights, you know, and I think we've got a lot more to come. And obviously the fight everyone wants, Anthony Joshua, Tyson Fury, if they both come through their respective fights.
23: They do need to, of course. We'll talk about that later and where they pivot and what direction they both go in and what highways they're on. And obviously there is talk of a Tyson Fury fight in August. And obviously there is a press conference on Monday that we'll be at for Anthony Joshua and Christian Prenger, the Albanian, not an Albanian, an Albanian. I'm getting like you. The Albanian faces in Riyadh, Saudi Arabia on July the 25th. Not the 27th, which a lot of people keep saying for some reason. It's the 25th, and he needs to go out there and flatten him. We'll get into that a little bit later. But first of all, let's talk about last week. You watched it ringside in the company of some people I didn't even recognise, but Derek Chisora is not one of them. I did recognise him straight away. Adam Smith as well. I was here with Adam Catterall holding Fort at HQ here at TalkSport Towers. I didn't see, I've got my scorecard here, I didn't see too much of a different fight to what you were seeing. I didn't see the Mike Coppinger 8-2 in rounds to Rico Verhoeven. I didn't see the robbery and the controversy that most... Yes, I saw the controversy. I didn't see the robbery that a lot of people were calling it, that Rico was winning round after round after round. I saw some swing rounds. And as I say, I've got my scorecard here. And after 10 rounds, I had it 6-4 to Alexander Usyk. I wouldn't have argued with 5-5, which two of the judges had it. And I wouldn't have argued 6-4 against 6-4 for Rico Verhoeven either, based on the fact that there were two or three swing rounds in there that were very close. How did you have it, Spence, on your card after 10 rounds?
24: Yeah, I'm looking at my scorecard now, and I had it dead level after 10 rounds. Now, I'll tell you where it gets a little bit complicated with people, Gareth. I think that it was a gladiatorial performance, a heroic performance by Rico Verhoeven, who many people in the boxing industry give him no chance at all. The crossover fight, you know, he's good with his kicks, and he knocks a lot of people out of his kicks. Big old lump, but we're talking about Alexander Usyk, not just a generational great, but will go down as an all-time great. It was going to be a pyramid too much for him to climb out in Egypt. But he delivered. He went out there and that unorthodox style, and to be fair to him, he said that to me in the week as well. The day that I arrived on the Grand Arrivals, he said to me, listen, Spencer, I'm coming from a different sport. Yeah, I know that. I know I'm a big underdog. I know everyone's written me off. I like that. It's taken all the pressure away from me, but I'm going to shock the world. He said, I'm an unpredictable guy. I've got, you know, a fight with a funny sort of style. And he said, no, I'm going to deliver that on fight night. And I thought it was all smoke. You know, I thought it was all hot smoke. But he went out there, and to his credit, he delivered. It was a close fight.
23: I agree with you. And I spoke to Rico at length in the build-up to it as well, and his management team and Karim. And I knew what was going on with Dennis Crowell, who'd stepped to the side, who's his long-term kickboxing coach, and Peter Fury, who's his long-term boxing analyst and coach. And they'd switched roles for this camp. I remember having a very long conversation with Rico for a Ring magazine cover in which he wanted to discuss, and we'll go on to the WBC title, World Boxing Council title being on the line here as well in a minute, as one of the other points. And he genuinely, and I've known Rico a long time, I've covered some of his kickboxing fights in different places, in the Forum, in Inglewood, in I think it was in Birmingham, the Glory came and I covered an event there for on him as well. He's an extraordinary character. He's a crossover star. He's got a massive following, not only in the sport but in the Netherlands. I think you might have said it. He's like the David Beckham of the Netherlands.
24: Yeah.
23: He's very smooth, very handsome. He's a great man. He's got a great presence, and he brought all of that with him and all his skills to the ring in a very unorthodox style, not the most watchable or the most beautiful of styles, but very effective. But at the same time, and I think you spoke in the week, you touched on this in the week on White and Jordan, and you all discussed it in your own way, it was hard to see beyond a great performance by Rico Verhoeven, but on the other side of the ring, there was a guy who we're not used to seeing having such a big midriff. I noticed it straight away and explained the 11 pounds heavier than he normally is at 233. Alexander Usyk, who looked sluggish. There was no tap, tap, tap dancing. There was no looking for the angle with the left hand. He went in there and he allowed Rico to dictate how the fight was going to go. And that wasn't Alexander Usyk at his best for me.
24: Listen, Alexander Usyk at his best is the guy that controls the fight, works out the puzzle. He's the guy that goes in there, takes a look for a couple of rounds. What we saw with Rico in the first couple of rounds, Usyk was taking a look and you thought, okay, he's going to turn the screw at some point. He's going to figure it out. He's just got a big guy in front of him, a little bit unpredictable, a little bit unorthodox. just needs to work it out. And he just did not work it out.
23: So Rico was able to carry on his...
24: He capitalised on it. Yeah. And Rico said, you know what? And this is an interesting point Rico said to me as well. I had Derek Chisora and Rico. Me and Rico were in the room. Derek Chisora FaceTimed us while we were doing the interview. Yeah. It went off and Rico was saying, Derek, I watched your fight time and time again against Alexander because you give him one of his hardest fights. He said, I saw the way to beat him, the way to bully him, smother him. Yeah. He said, you know, he said, it looked a little bit goofy at times is what he called it. He said, but it was very effective. He said, he didn't quite know where it was going. It wasn't that conventional sort of style. It was an interesting one, but Usyk, that's what I say, take nothing away from Rico because I thought it was a fantastic performance and he's put himself in the heavyweight market. There's big fights out there for him and whether he can go on and achieve those heights again remains to be seen, but he's a great addition because, as you said, he's charismatic, you know, very articulate, great guy to be in the sport. But looking at Usyk, I was just like yourself, Gareth, was like, he's coming at a career heaviest, he was flat-footed, he looked a little bit out of sorts, looked like he was in a sparring session at some
23: point. He looked 40.
24: He looked 40 as well. I was sitting next to Adam Smith and I looked at him at one point after five or six rounds and I was like, is he taking it easy?
23: Yeah.
24: Or is he just that bad? And then it became evident as the rounds went on and you go, we're getting into round 11 now. Or we're in the round 10, sorry. We got into round 10 and you're looking at it going, this is all to fight for here. This fight can be won and lost right now.
23: But it's also the part of the fight, 10, 11, 12, where Usyk comes alive and he knows how to marshal and general a fight. when, bless you,
24: There's
23: three other points here that I think I really want to discuss with you. And we're going to open the lines to callers tonight as well, because we haven't had a lot of calls on this through the week. And we want you to have your say tonight. And if you can put the number up for me to, 03717223344, text to 81089 at TalkSport on X. And then on WhatsApp, 03717 again, 223344. That's 03717 223344. We want your views on all these points about the fight. The last three points I want to make and ask your opinion about is, we come into round 10, we talk about Usyk being very effective in those rounds in almost all of his fights. Before I go there, can I just ask you, as a former boxer and as a former European champion, do you think, and I believe we saw this when Francis Ngannou fought Tyson Fury, when someone's coming from another code into boxing and they're at an elite level in another martial arts code, does the boxer, the world champion themselves, is it a difficult psychological switch to get ready for that man who's not challenging you with the same shapes and all the orthodoxy that you're used to?
24: Absolutely, because there's no footage. You can't see anything, so you don't know what you're working to. There's no real game plan. All you know is he's a big old lump and he's dominated his discipline, mm-hmm. his combat sport for the last 13 years. He's the
23: king
24: of that
23: sport. But I mean psychologically preparing yourself,
24: that's what I'm saying.
23: Not just physically.
24: Psychologically, you can't prepare yourself because there's no footage on there.
23: Yeah,
24: you've not seen anything. You hear rumours coming out of gyms for sparring that he's done quite well.
23: And everyone says how you cannot lose this fight and it must get in your head.
24: Yeah, it does, but we're talking about Alexander Usyk, the guy that figures the opponent out. And let's not forget, Alexander Usyk, Olympic gold medalist, world amateur champion, only lost a couple of fights out of 300 odd fights.
23: Cruiserweight unified, undisputed.
24: The guy, when he was boxing as an amateur, didn't see his opponents, he figured it out. He is that guy. Mm. And that's why you go, going into that one, I thought, yeah, give him four or five rounds. It might take a while to figure it out, but he will figure it out. But it was actually Verhoeven that was getting better as the rounds were going on. And Usyk was just like, you know, he was having moments where he was stealing the rounds, but it was not dominant. And it was not one part of that fight where he was completely in control.
23: Fascinatingly for me, I don't know if you've looked, but the judges agreed, all three of them, on the first seven or eight rounds as well.
24: Yeah.
23: And it was pretty even.
24: I'll tell you what people got caught up on, because we'll probably get people calling in now going, what are you talking about? I agree.
23: Well, of course
24: Coppinger,
23: we will. Of course
24: it
23: we
24: was
23: will.
24: Eight rounds to two with Verhoeven. No, you're getting caught up in that moment.
23: In the hype.
24: This guy's not meant to be winning.
23: And you're going with the underdog.
24: So you're going with a close round, like what we call swing rounds. You go with a close round, you go that way. And you're going the way where it really did go, but the people will go, no, he's won that round, because that's just the way the brain works. It's the way the brain ticks.
23: We're going to have to go to a break, but we're going to come back and we're going to talk on about these points. Why on earth was the WBC belt, for me anyway, I feel this, on the line? What would have happened in round 12? The stoppage at 2:59, I don't even think it was 2:59, it's in the notes here, by referee Mark Lyson in round 11, and the judges' scorecards of Fabian Guggenheim, 95-95, Manuel Oliver Palomo, 95-95, and Pasquale Procopio, say that after a few drinks, 94-96, in favour of Verhoeven, yep, at that point. That's a 6-4 to Verhoeven. Mm-hmm. We'll chat about those things next, and we'll take your calls on your views on the fight and the aftermath.
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23: I was trying to have a break in the break lane listening to Fight Night and Talk Sport, but Spencer was talking the entire time about the rules of boxing because, for good reason, we're going to discuss the controversial points around Rico Verhoeven and Alexander Usyk from last weekend as your coffee arrives. There you go, there's young Noah with your coffee. Hello, Noah, thanks for appearing on the show. Yeah, don't muck it up, yeah? Thank you, Noah. Good coffee?
24: Terrible.
23: Yeah, mine's a B minus. So, So we get to round 10. I've given you the two of the judges have got it five rounds each. Pasquale Procopio has got it 94-96. So he's basically given six rounds to four to Rico at that point. No argument. 5-5, 6-4, 4-6. No argument. A couple of swing rounds in there without any doubt. Lyson, Mark Lyson, very good referee, Liverpudlian referee from Liverpool. Great guy, been around a long time. Great guy to speak to as well. Very knowledgeable on the sport. Was he wrong to step in as he did? His motion was coming round the side of Usyk as the bell was about to sound. What do you think?
24: Yep, so I'm going to put this to bed a little bit here because I've heard all the controversy surrounding this. And Gareth, we get this every time when a fight stops on the bell or whatever else. Mark Lyson, who is a great referee, good guy as well. And I'm not saying because he's a great referee and a good, even more importantly, because he's a good guy, I'm not just saying this. Mark Lyson has a duty of care towards the fighter. It was at that stage of the fight in the 11th round. Verhoeven had thrown everything in the kitchen sink. It was all to fight for.
23: His face planted from an uppercut.
24: Got hit with an uppercut, was bending over, crouching over, crab sort of style, got whacked with the uppercut. He's gone down. Yeah, his powers of recovery are good. We've seen that previously in his kickboxing fights. Mark Lyson's keeping a quite close eye on it because of the stage of the fight. He's throwing loads of punches, Usyk. Mark Lyson's decided I'm going to stop the fight. He's not got a time clock in his head, by the way.
23: One punch came back, I will say that.
24: Yeah, that's what I'm saying. It was a premature stoppage.
23: Yes, I agree. I do think it was slightly premature. I'd like to see the 12th round.
24: Mark Lyson had made his decision. He's gone to jump in. As he's gone, the bells rang. And there's more to this story. He goes in, so he stops the fight. But also, Mark Lyson never heard the bell because people were going wild.
23: He told Peter Fury on the way home, I saw that.
24: He never heard the bell. So that makes it even more like, it's not like
23: he was conducting his duty of care for the fighter. So, simple as that.
24: Although I feel that Rico Verhoeven was hard done by and the stoppage was premature, you can't blame the referee because he's got a duty of care and he's going to look after the fighter because, as we always say, you know, you'd rather it 5 seconds too early, in this case, 1 second too early than 1 second too late.
23: So that puts to bed, it doesn't put to bed the controversy of it, which I do understand people are felt hard done by Rico, in the fact that he should have been able to come out for a 12th round. I don't have any argument with Lyson coming in and wanting to do that at that point either. And logically, when he explained, he didn't hear the bell, neither did Peter Fury, he admitted, I think in an interview, well, everywhere with IFL TV on here with others, that he didn't hear the bell. So the logicality of it all does not point to boxing wanting Oleksandr Usyk to win this fight.
24: No.
23: But go back to the 11th round and then go to the judges' scorecards and go to the 12th round if it did go to a 12th round and where people say he was robbed of victory. If you do the scorecards going into the 12th round after the 11th, Usyk is now 2 points ahead on two judges' cards and he's level on the other. So Rico needed a knockdown himself in the 12th round or a TKO to win the bout. Otherwise, it's a majority draw if he does get a knockdown, And if he doesn't, and Usyk wins that last round, I think he might hurt him again in that last round, maybe not. But if Usyk wins that last round, he's won the bout.
24: Look, I think that's
23: a split decision.
24: Absolutely. Look, with the knockdown, and it would have been a 10-8, like you say, it would have been a couple of points up. Rico would have needed a massive round with a knockdown or a knockout to win the fight. But I think the argument here is that from Rico, and I totally understand it speaking to him, he said, look, all I wanted was that minute. My powers of recovery, look back at my kickboxing fights when I've been down and out and gone back to that corner, got up and won those fights. It happened on a couple of occasions. My powers of recovery are good. I'm not saying the referee was wrong by stopping it the way that he stopped it. He said, okay, that's his decision. And I respect that decision. But he was saying, because of the timing of it and the fact that it was just after the bell and people hadn't heard it, he said, all I wanted was that minute to see.
23: I think either
24: he's very respectful.
23: He's a very respectful man. He's a proper fighting gentleman, a proper gladiator. I think you made the point in the week, or Simon Jordan made the point as well. Had it been the other way around, would the referee have given Oleksandr Usyk longer to recover potentially, and maybe not stopped it if it'd been Usyk? And I tended to agree with you all, because that was in my mind. Had it been the other way around, they probably would have given him the opportunity, as they did for Tyson Fury against Oleksandr Usyk in the 9th round of that first fight they had.
24: Yeah, that's right. That was on Talk Boxing. Simon asked me that question. He said that, and I said, if it had been the other way around, 1,000,000%. Usyk would have been given that chance.
23: It's a very good point,
24: because the referee doesn't know this guy. He doesn't know his character. He doesn't know, like, you know what I mean? He doesn't know. Alexander Usyk is, like, is proven. So you know what it is. You know how far you can let him go before you think, right, they're done. They've got nothing left. Because, they've been in and around them all the time. And that was... You know, is that fair? No, of course it's
23: not. No, it probably isn't. And that's where boxing is looking after its own without being endemically corrupt, which people were feeling about it. And I don't agree with them. We're going to take your calls after the break, by the way, so please be patient. But we do want your calls as we wait for Don Charles, who I think is jogging here from Wembley, isn't he, tonight or something?
24: Well, Jürgen, his fighter, was boxing after Adam Azim because he sells bucket loads of tickets. He sells like 3,000 or 4,000 tickets.
23: Even though all the
24: Albanians are there, and he's the first Albanian world champion, IBO cruiserweight world champion. So he's a big star there, and they flood out in their legions.
23: Indeed.
24: And that's why they put Jürgen last.
23: Long story short, please. I've got 3 points I want you to give me an answer to. Does Rico belong in the top 10 of the heavyweight division right now?
24: Yes.
23: What number?
24: He's hovering around 6 or 7.
23: No, 8.
24: All right, 8. I'll take 8.
23: Usyk 1.
24: Yeah.
23: Daniel Dubois 2.
24: Yeah.
23: Ajit Kabayel 3, or the other way around. Tyson Fury 4. Or
24: they're
23: Tyson
24: standouts.
23: Fury 2.
24: They're standouts.
23: Fabio Wardley 5.
24: Yeah.
23: Filip Hrgović 6.
24: Yeah.
23: Moses Tauma 7. Anthony Joshua.
24: Yeah.
23: Rico Verhoeven. So you've got him. Yeah, you got him above Anthony.
24: All right. Now you've broke it down. Let's say 8 or 9
23: Interesting. Yeah. I agree with you,
24: because I think he competes with a lot of those guys.
23: Who should have the fight next with Alexander Usyk? And I want your answers on this, please, everybody calling in. Should there be an immediate rematch, or should it be Ajit Kabayel next for the WBC title?
24: Ajit Kabayel, without a doubt.
23: Should the WBC title have been on the line? I don't think that... What annoyed me about this, the World Boxing Council heavyweight title on the line in this fight, not taking anything away from what Rico Verhoeven achieved in there, and Peter Fury and Dennis Crowell and the team around, and Karim is managing the team around Rico... Should the WBC belt have been on offer? Shouldn't it have just been the Giza Pyramids belts?
24: I said categorically, no, it should not have been on the line. Caught up with Mauricio Sulaiman, the president of the WBC, out there and asked him that question in an interview. I said, Mauricio, why is the WBC title on the line? He said, sir, go onto the website. It explains it. You can have crossovers.
23: No, but what he's saying is... In other martial arts, I get
24: because,
23: that.
24: Yeah, no, because of the fights... Because of the tough fights that he's had, the last 6 fights, twice with Anthony Joshua, Tyson Fury, Daniel Dubois.

0: that was former UFC heavyweight champion who fought Tyson Fury.
1: Yeah, Francis Ngannou was a great fight.
0: Against Rico Verhoeven.
1: Absolutely.
0: The greatest kickboxer heavyweight versus the baddest, biggest punching man on the planet.
1: Absolutely. Listen, I just quickly want to say this while people are watching this on the screens or listening to us on their radios. The reason I put him in our top 10 is because he give Alexander Usyk a tougher fight than any of the heavyweights out there. And that is factual when we look at that. So he does deserve that ranking purely on that. Purely on that.
0: Okay. I take your point. You're listening to Fight Night and Talk Sport with me, Gareth and Amos, and him, Spencer, the Omen, Oliver. We're taking your calls next as John Charles sprints the streets to get here on time to join us on the show.
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15: Suck in your gut and put up your fists. Saturday night is Fight Night.
0: Suck up your guts and put up your fists. I've never said that to you, have I?
1: By saying it drunk.
0: try saying Don Charles's charge, Jürgen Urdjal. Is that closer?
1: Urdjan.
0: Urdjan. Yeah, I don't Urdjan. Trust the way you pronounce things, even though I love the way.
1: No, I totally agree with you, mate.
0: Well, it's Fight Night on TalkSport. I'm Gareth and Ava Spencer, the Omen. Oliver is in with me. We've got a curtailed show tonight because of the Champions League that, unfortunately, Arsenal didn't beat Paris Saint-Germain on penalties. But we are taking your calls right now. Pat, who's a Chelsea fan, Pat the Geezer, friends of ours, friend of the show. Good evening, Pat. What would you like to tell us about Verhoeven and Oleksandr Usyk last weekend?

0: What are your views?
1: Well, my views are this. This was a crossover. Let's get one thing straight here, Gareth. If Usyk had gone into a cage fight with Rico, there's no chance Usyk would have won it, because he uses his legs, his feet, his arms, and obviously he's at a different fitness to what a boxer is. So that is coming with Dana White and Turkish Sheikh Ali. That is coming.
0: But what? But we know though that those disciplines. Mixed martial arts is the decathlon. UFC, MMA is the decathlon of fight sports. It's a multi-disciplined arena. Kickboxing is a multi-disciplined arena. And I think it's easier for their champions to come over to boxing than boxing champions to go over to their sports, which doesn't take anything away from the skill set. I think that's just a given that it is easier to do that and make yourself stand out. What did you make of the controversies we're discussing between Verhoeven and Usyk in that fight?
1: Well, my view is, I think that Rico fella would have got the verdict if it had gone the full 12 rounds, but it didn't. But unfortunately, these things, look they've got an audience. That's what's happened here.
0: Yeah.
1: They've got an audience. Now, we're going to see more and more of these. How the hell, you can put a world championship belt up, because if they'd have won it, then what would have been happening?
0: Well, it would have been embarrassment for boxing, I think.
1: Gareth, thank you. It would have been. But listen, we're going to get more and more of this. Now, going back to Spencer, talking about Lydon and Foster, let's get this right. The officials in the last few fights I've watched have been absolutely appalling. Now, let's be fair, Gareth.
0: So you're talking about Lyson in this fight and Howard Foster in the Wardley Dubois fight, I take it, yeah?
1: Absolutely. That fight, when a man's walking back to the corner drunk, right, yeah, that's acceptable.
0: You're talking about Fabio Wardley here, of course.
1: Yeah. When you walk out punch drunk and you've got a man cheering off on him,
0: yeah,
1: you get in there and stop it. It wasn't stopped. It should have been stopped 2 rounds earlier.
0: Yeah, we agree with that.
2: Pat, I'm bang on with you, mate. Like, when you look at that, you see Mark Lyson and the way that he stopped... They stopped this fight, and you go back a couple of weeks and you watch that fight with Fabio Wardley, where we were commentating on that fight, and I ended up looking through my fingers watching that fight, thinking, when are they going to stop this? Because it was outrageous. Howard Foster just let it go and go. And yeah, I get it, the powers of recovery and how durable Fabio Wardley is, but you don't need to let him get beaten to a pulp.
0: Do you believe, Pat, that Alexander Usyk would have gone on to win that fight?
1: Ifs and buts, Gareth. We don't know, do we? It takes one punch, as you well know. I mean, what's happened here, Gareth? And you know this, you're an experienced man. He's coming with these tools, you said. Rico's coming with these tools, and he's found it very hard, because he was super fit, this Rico. Now, when you've got an heavyweight in front of him, and you've got all your tricks and everything, he didn't know what this guy was doing. It's sifts and buts, Gareth. You know it is. I don't know. I mean, I think where Spencer Oliver mentioned it tonight, a care of duty in the ring. He did. He's mentioned, I heard him earlier mention.
2: That's right, a duty of care.
1: Yeah. Now, Lydon's dived in and stopped the fight. Nobody's going to argue that. Nobody. If you take Parker and Wardley, I thought the referee was a bit premature.
0: Wardley and Dubois, in that one, you mean, with Parker and Wardley. Okay, in the 11th round.
1: But it's a complete, at the moment, Gareth, it's a complete circus. It really is. But, listen, it's what's coming. Gareth, you know it, and I know it. It's what's coming. And
0: yeah.
1: I always said... I wouldn't get involved. I'm a boxing purist. I like boxing. Boxing, And then I've had words, me and Spencer have had words weeks and weeks ago, and I agreed with Spencer. I said, Spencer, you are right, there's an audience for this, and there
0: exactly.
1: is.
0: Exactly, and I agree with you, and I was about to say that. We've got to go, because we've got Don Charles on the line now, but what I do agree with you, Pat. Thank you for making that point, that we'll speak to you very soon. Crossover fights are here to stay. They really are here to stay. And as we said, the ultimate crossover fight now is probably Francis Ngannou and Rico Verhoeven, or Anthony Joshua at some point and Rico Verhoeven, which was already slated.
3: Yeah.
0: And how interesting would that have been, even though styles make fights? And look what Joshua did to Francis Ngannou. Let me call up. I think he's here. The Don is here. The Don Charles is with us. Don, good evening. There he is. Good evening. How are you?
4: Good evening, Gareth. Basically, I need my heart checked, but I've just witnessed another. How can I put it? The fight was an unbelievable fight. My guy won. Jürgen Oberdahl. It retained his IBO belt, and what an epic battle between him and the opponent, Austin Namdi. He was a last-minute replacement. My goodness, did he come for our title? He came for it, but Jürgen wasn't ready to surrender his title to him.
0: You Spencer set it up very nicely earlier. We're calling him Jürgen because we find it so hard to pronounce his family name. But he's the first cruiserweight world champion
2: from Albania
0: yep. ever. And obviously you're getting more and more world champions in the locker. You look rather relieved tonight, even though we were expecting you in the studio. The fight was after Adam Azim in the end, wasn't it?
4: Correct. Obviously, Jürgen won that title in his last outing, and this is his first defense, and it's actually a change of an opponent. So we trained for someone totally different, and then we got given this this guy, this warrior. Who
0: there he is.
5: Hello,
0: Jürgen. Good evening.
5: This is the champ.
2: The champ. But Don, I just want to pick up on something that Gareth just said there when he said you look rather relieved after that performance. I just want to explain to everyone that's listening to this show how passionate and involved you are with these guys, Don, that you live, breathe, sleep, eat it. Like you are emotionally invested in these yeah. boys, and that's why all the pressure is on your shoulders. And you're an incredible run at the moment, you know, with Daniel Dubois, and now this guy, the Albanian champ, the world champ, the first world champion ever from Albania, Jürgen. What a performance again from you, Jürgen. Had to grit your teeth, come through it, but you've done it, mate.
4: Thank you, bro. Thank you.
0: Who do you want, Jürgen? I mean, we were talking about big heavy cruiserweight fights that are going on at the moment. Jaya Pattaya, Chris Billam-Smith's fighting Riziki on a Zuffa card in a week's time. You've got Benavidez moving up to cruiserweight. Zerdo Ramirez is still around. Do you want one of these big names now? Where do you want to take it?
4: Of course, man. Next. Why not? We're ready. You know, let's sit down with the team, talk, and let's do the next moves. I'm ready for everything.
0: Can I ask Don, and we give you great congratulations, we've got to ask Don about this controversy last weekend with Rico Verhoeven and Oleksandr Usyk. Don, you know your boxing, you will have watched it. Did you think that it was premature? Should the WBC belt have been on the line for a kickboxer against the world champion? How would you feel if your guy Jürgen was suddenly fighting an MMA guy, going after his belt, after his IBO belt? What's your view on what happened last week?
4: Right, you asked me three questions. The first question is, it was a controversial stoppage, in my opinion. It was too premature, in my opinion. And second question, The governing bodies really have to examine about putting these belts on the line against somebody from a totally different discipline, because it's not fair for the actual boxers who've been waiting for years to contest for that title. Then these people from different disciplines are jumped the queue. It's not fair. So the governing bodies really need to take a close look at that. And I certainly want, the third question you asked me, I certainly won't allow my fighter to fight somebody from a different discipline. We're going to stay competing within the discipline that he's trained. you're going to think you started when you was about 8 years old, 10 years old, boxing. So you spent so many years, 18 years to be precise, and then it's not fair that these people from different disciplines to come gate crush and then jump the queue. So we have to really, boxing as a whole, the industry, the promoters and governing bodies, we really have to take a good look at that and stop these things happening. Because that Rico Van Holden could have easily, it came close to beating the great Alexander Usyk, and then he would have been the WBC champion. I mean, that's absurd.
0: Thank you very much. And I think you're spot on with those points. Listen, we've got to move on, Don. Jürgen, congratulations. Don, thanks so much for joining us minutes after the champ's victory from the dressing room at Wembley. We really appreciate you. I was picturing you jogging through the streets to get here in the studio. Next time, we can maybe extend the show and have you both on here. Thank you very much indeed, and great to see you.
4: Thank you.
0: That's Don Charles there, and Jürgen Urijal.
2: I'll take that.
0: Urijal defending his IBO cruiserweight title at Wembley tonight. Relieved Don Charles, his trainer. Obviously the trainer of Daniel Dubois as well. We have Dalton Smith joining us next. 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
0: You're listening to Fight Night and watching Fight Night on TalkSport. I'm Gareth Edavis, alongside me Spencer the Omen, Oliver. Very warm welcome to the last segment, the first hour of the show tonight. Obviously we're curtailed and late because of the Champions League final won by PSG over Arsenal. 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It all starts with a spin. 18plusgambleaware.org. Well, earlier this evening, before we came on air, I caught up with the WBC light welterweight, super lightweight, if you want it to be, Spencer, the WBC light welterweight 10-stone champion, the one and only Dalton Smith.
10: So, Dalton, it's great to see you looking really well. Obviously, you were forced out of action just recently due to the injury. Tell us about it and what you've had to go through.
19: Yeah, you know, so it's obviously it's wear and tear, obviously, over the years. And, you know, I think it I probably needed it doing before the world title fight. But, you know, when you've got that opportunity, it's, you know, you do everything possible to get it done. And, like, obviously, I've gone into this camp for the Puello fight and, you know, the injuries happened and it's needed treatment. So it's, you know, it was out of my hands and, you know, I needed to get it done.
10: Well, it's one of the nice situations in boxing where if you don't have the fight, you don't get stripped of the title, which is quite a nice thing that it gives you a little bit of time. Now you're there on the throne.
19: Of course, it gives you the time, but, you know, it's frustrating because I wanted to keep that momentum going. You know, like we could have possibly gone for the like easier routes, but I said, look, my mandatory Puello, I want him next and I want to be in the biggest fights possible. So, you know, it's a little bit frustrating because I wanted to keep that momentum going, but you know, that's boxing, it's wear and tear, injuries happen and, you know, we'll look to get that rescheduled in October, November time.
10: You still be able to bring him to Sheffield, Alberto Puello, or not?
19: Exactly, yeah, he's the mandatory and, you know, that's the fight next, Sheffield Arena. And, you know, Gareth is my homecoming, you know, from being in New York, winning the world title. I won that homecoming and, you know, I was looking forward to it. But, you know, it's boxing, injuries happen and, you know, we've just got to reschedule it in a couple of months later.
10: Fascinating to watch you grow so much. You mentioned the victory in New York and winning the world title. It was a phenomenal performance. I mean, you did it quicker than Spencer's with me tonight, of course, and you did it quicker than we thought you were going to do it, even though we thought those two axes that I always talk about that you carry, you beat him up, you chopped him up. Are your memories of it so good that you've really grown from the performance?
19: Yeah, most definite. And, you know, I think that's, you know, the night in New York in Brooklyn is going to be very hard to beat. But, you know, that's the pinnacle of boxing. I achieved what I set out to do from, you know, the very start in boxing with me and my dad. And, you know, we conquered boxing, you know, we became world champion. But, you know, there's a lot more I want to achieve, Gareth. And that's win more world titles, being the biggest fights possible. And, you know, that's why I'm a little bit frustrated because I wanted to keep that momentum going, being those big fights. But, you know, these things happen.
10: The night after you were due to fight, I believe it was the 6th of June, if I'm correct. It was the 11th. Okay, yeah. Well, on the 7th of June, there's obviously a massive celebration for the late, great Ricky Hatton, and you've become the first ever recipient of the new award, the Ricky Hatton WBC Legacy Belt. It's obviously been created in honour of this British boxing legend, Ricky, who we all love. What's Ricky's... You know, you'll have grown up as a small boy when he was having his moments and even you'd have been around him and he'd have made you laugh and all those things. What are your memories of Ricky?
19: You know, Ricky for me is probably one of the guys I grew up watching. You know, he's the guy what set the standard for us fighters. You know, what he did and the fan base is he had. And, you know, I was actually speaking to my friend earlier, Gareth, and, you know, deaths happen in boxing and they kind of get forgotten about. But it's so sad what happened with Ricky. And, you know, sometimes I sit on days and I think about him a lot. And, you know, I can see where he came from and what he achieved. You know, he inspired me, Gareth, and, you know, he's sad and, you know, he'll always keep a spot in my heart what he did and what he's done. And, you know, I hope I can carry that legacy on for him.
10: I definitely think you can. Well, the belt's going to be presented to you at the Evening for Ricky event on June the 7th at Manchester's AO Arena. I love the fact it's been commissioned by the WBC, by the legends of the WBC, and it embodies And we love this for you. We were talking about it with Spencer earlier. Embodies the fighting spirit, honesty, and warrior mentality that defined Hatton's iconic career. And it'll be presented by Marco Antonio Barrera, Roberto Duran, Eddie Hearn, Frank Smith, Campbell Hatton, and Johnny Nelson. It's going to be a great moment, isn't it?
19: Oh, it's going to be unbelievable. And like the names you're saying, you know, I go back to, you know, I had the, you know, the privilege to box on Ricky's last fight against Antonio Barrera in Manchester. You know, I boxed on the undercard there, and you know, it was actually his last fight before that against Sinchenko. And I always remember, Gareth, I had the videos of his ring walk and the fans and cheering. You know, I used to go on road runs with the videos what I recorded, and I used to listen to the fans cheering, and you know, hope I had that one day. So he's been a big inspiration to me, and you know, he'll always hold a special place in my heart, Ricky will. And you know, he's the one who inspired me to do what I'm doing today.
10: Well, I think the way you carried yourself against Subriel Matisse, as we spoke about earlier, had that Hatton element about it, that you were not going to be denied from the minute that first bell rang. Ticket prices for the evening, by the way, for everybody, for Ricky, start from £25 and available now via the AO Arena. It's great to see you. Just tell us how soon maybe it might be possible for you to face Adam Azim at some point, because it's a fight we all want to see. I know there's other great fights for you, Teo Lopez, Shaka Stevenson, all these other guys in the mix, but how soon, maybe even Conor Benn, Ryan Garcia at 147, Conor Benn at 147, but how soon would you like to get Adam Azim under your belt as well?
19: Look, Gareth, I've done boxing the hard way. I've done it the traditional route. I've never avoided anyone. And, you know, Adam always calls a world title fight. And, you know, I've got a job to do on Alberto Puello next. But look, Hillsborough Stadium is there next year. If Adam Azim wants it for the world title, I'll offer him the opportunity. You know, I think he needs to deserve the shot. But look, Hillsborough Stadium's there next year. If he wants it, it's there. If not, I'm on to bigger and better fights. And like I said, I've never done it the easy way, Gareth. I want to be in the biggest fight possible, but the fight's there for him next year. If he can keep doing well, I want him to do well. You know, I'm wishing him the best tonight. And, you know, if he can do it, you know, the fight's there for him next year.
10: A fantastic fight, of course. Well, ticket prices for that evening for Ricky start from £25, as I said, available now via the AO Arena. And you can meet this wonderful fella on the night, who's going to get his award by a group of legends. Great to see you as always, Dalton. We'll catch up with you soon.
19: Yeah. Top man, Gareth. I appreciate you having me on. Thanks. Thank you so much.
0: We appreciate you, Dalton Smith. Do you appreciate this fighter? He's very talented for
2: me. I've got a lot of time for Dalton Smith. Grant Smith, his father, does a great job, you know, up in Sheffield with him under the watchful eye of his dad. Yeah, very, very, very impressed. Old school boxing up there, by the way. Old school gym. And that kid has done it the hard way.
0: He really has. And after the break, we are going to be talking about one of his biggest rivals in the UK, Adam Azim. You can call us. We want to get your view on who wins that fight and when will it happen, Dalton Smith and Adam Azim. And we want your views, because you've been waiting very patiently, callers. We've only had one caller on so far, talking about the controversy last weekend between Rico Verhoeven and Alexander Usyk and the WBC heavyweight title. Call us, text us, WhatsApp us. What else can they do?
2: Fax us.
0: 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That's the Spencer Oliver way. 30 years in the past. 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
0: With your sports headlines, I'm Charlie Pritchard. Good morning. Arsenal's attempt to win the Champions League for the first time ended in heartbreak following that penalty shootout defeat to Paris Saint-Germain. After Gabriel's miss sealed the win for PSG, Stuart Pearce questioned the decision to have him step up.
35: They've been in penalty shootouts before and he's not taken one, so the alarm bells were ringing at that stage. You always want people that have been there, seen it, done it. Unless there's a scenario where you've done the stats at the training ground and he is one of your top five. I don't think that's the case.
0: But Mikel Arteta's explained why that happened.
36: He wanted to take number five. Obviously, we have prepared and trained this moment. Normally, the penalty takers will be Bukayo, will be Martin, will be Kai for sure. And we knew that if we go to extra time and penalties, the penalty takers will be different players.
0: Elsewhere today, Arne Slot is no longer in the dugout at Anfield. The Dutchman departs only a year after leading the Reds to their 20th league title. Following a disappointing fifth-place finish in his second season in charge, we now understand Andoni Iraola is expected to take charge, with final talks taking place this weekend. And Wigan scored 7 tries as they cruised to a 40-10 victory over Hull in Rugby League's Challenge Cup final at Wembley. The Warriors avenging last year's loss to Hull. TalkSport's Paul Cook reckons Wigan have been waiting for this moment all year.
37: I think Wigan took offence to Hull KR winning all four last year. I think they took offence to the grand final loss. I think they've stored that and fueled themselves with it, and I agree with them doing that. I think that's something that you should internally use to go out and prove everybody wrong.
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0: A teenager has been remanded in custody, charged with murdering a 15-year-old boy in northeast London, and British holidaymakers are being urged to arrive at European airports 3 hours before their flights home.
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3: Cloudy across the north with outbreaks of rain, which may be heavy and thundery at times over parts of Scotland, Northern Ireland and northwest England. Clear spells elsewhere, but turning cloudier in the west with a few showers later.
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0: So a little bit of higher state of consciousness. Welcome back to Fight Night on TalkSport. Another hour of action tonight, taking us up to 1 a.m. But we're going to talk now about a brilliant, another brilliant light welterweight fighter, super lightweight fighter, 10-stone fighter in Adam Azim. He had a fantastic three-round demolition, very bloody, brutal demolition of Steve Claggett in London tonight.
6: Yep, Steve Claggett, been around a long, long time. You know, credible opponent, like fringe world contender. He boxed Teofimo Lopez just a couple of years ago, 2024, lost that one on points, but put in a game performance, very tenacious performance against Tio, pushed him back the whole time. But Adam Azim was ruthless, relentless, right from the opening bell, and Claggett's face was a complete mess.
0: He butchered him, didn't he?
6: Basically? He butchered him, yeah. It was that bad. I mean, uppercut to finish it, wobbled him, right hand over the top. And it was goodnight, Vienna. Great performance by Adam Azim.
0: I'm going to ask you in a minute to give your view on what happens when those two meet in the ring, Dalton Smith and Adam Azim, which they will eventually. And it reminds me that they're slightly past when George Groves and James DeGale fought each other, but it's very similar to that. It's very hard to split them. Get your calls in now, by the way, on 03717 223 344. For the next 10 minutes, we're going to discuss this, and we want to still take your calls on the controversy around Alexander Usyk and Rico Verhoeven before we move on to other things tonight, like Tyson Fury and what happens with him next and what happens with Anthony Joshua and the fact we're seeing Joshua on Monday. What do you believe happens? I go back and forth. Whenever I see Dalton box, I think Dalton will win against Adam Azim. Now I see what Adam Azim was like tonight. The speed, his power, his tenacity. You said it, his ruthlessness, which is getting even more acute. Who for you wins when they meet?
6: I'm with you. I swing from one way to the other. Every time one of them boxes, they seem to raise the bar. And now Dalton Smith's become WBC champion. That will elevate him to another level. Adam Azim looks like it's only a matter of time before he wins a title. The IBF is currently vacant at the moment. Is that the route he'll take? Can he get an IBF shot? Because I think both guys need to hold a world title before they box each other, because I think that's how good they are. I think it is a super fight in the making. Who wins is a flip of a coin. It's one of those.
0: We often talk about the rising stars of British boxing, and I don't think these two get as much of a look in as Conor Benn and, say, Hamza Shearer. Obviously, we've got the heavyweights, Tyson Fury, Daniel Dubois, Fabio Wardley, who am I missing, Anthony Joshua. They're massive stars of the division, and the two big names there are the obvious ones, Fury and Joshua, and we'll talk about them in a minute. But these two have got the potential to be household names as well. And Adam Azim's boxing on the BBC. He's done a big number tonight. It was on BBC Two. They'll get numbers. Let's take a call from Sammy, by the way. He's been waiting patiently for about an hour, I think. Sammy, the Manchester United fan. Good evening, Sammy, from Bedford.
7: Spencer, good evening, gentlemen. Pleasure speaking to you both.
6: Nice speaking to you as well, Sammy. What's going on, mate?
7: Yeah, about the fight. At first, the fight between Usyk and Rico, I thought I wasn't really very pleased about it being for belt.
0: Yeah,
7: I believed that Adrian Kabayl deserved towards the next shot, and I believe sometimes we have to. If it wasn't for belt, it would have been a great fight anyway.
0: Yeah.
7: I think Rico did surprise everyone, and he was ahead, I believe. And then he came back to the corner, and Peter Fury told him, "You're switching off now." And then that's when he kind of Usyk was coming back into the fight. So I think, yeah, but I think it was a good fight, but Adjokova definitely deserves the next shot.
6: You make some great points there, Sammy. Yeah. I think me and Gary are both in agreement that should be the next shot, and fair play to Ajit Kabiel for stepping aside and allowing that fight to happen. But he did turn up on the night there. He did get in the ring and he said, listen, now it's my time. WBC needs to order this fight next or I'll box the next available opponent.
0: And I believe we get a resolution Monday, Sammy, that we get an answer from Alexander Usyk and his team about whether he's vacating or not. And I do believe or understand it could be Monday. So we do need this answered straight away.
6: Mm. Yeah, I think the fight does happen, reading between the lines in Alexander Usyk and, you know, what he wants to do, what he wants to go on and achieve and clear up this modern generation. I think the fight happens and I think we get it in Germany or Turkey.
0: Yeah, indeed. What did you think about, you mentioned Rico there being unhappy with the scoring and coming out hard in the 11th and getting caught as a result. I thought it was a very close fight myself. Were you actually scoring it? Because a lot of people don't score it.
7: Yeah, I find it very hard to score. I just go on the feeling, and it felt like he was ahead slightly, and then when he got knocked down, I think if he didn't get knocked down, I think he got too greedy, and it was a bit too. And then if he didn't get knocked down, I believe it wouldn't have got stopped.
0: Would you like to go on?
6: No, I was going to say, Gareth, you make a great point there, because unless you're scoring it, Sammy, and I'm with you, right? If I was just watching that, not scoring
0: on
6: it,
0: the generality
6: I was standing,
0: of the fight,
6: standing in the pub and just watching it, I'd go, he's been done there. Yeah. Like Rico was winning that fight. But when you actually break it down and you go round by round, when you're sitting there and actually scoring it, because I had Rico obviously winning the first few rounds, Alexander Usyk coming back into it, then there was a couple of swing rounds, you can actually, to the eye, it looks like Rico's winning that fight. And I understand everybody that says it. And that's why I say, look, it was one way, one round.
0: I've said this before and I'll say it again. Sometimes in your mind's eye, when you're ringside and we're working, you think one guy is winning the fight on the generality, but when you look at your card afterwards, you have the other guy ahead. Yeah. And that really genuinely does happen.
6: Yeah, absolutely. That's what I'm saying. So
0: Happened, Sammy?
7: Pardon, what was that?
0: that sometimes on the eye, someone's winning it, but when you look at your card, the other guy can be winning it. And it isn't based on the eye, it's based on discrete units of 3 minutes.
6: Mm.
7: Yeah, definitely.
0: It's one of the peculiarities about boxing scoring. And obviously we have human error thrown into there. And there's been a lot of debate about the human error that Mark Leyson is purported to have had in there. And he admitted not hearing the bell, which is the human error. His ears didn't work. But his eyes were working and his sensibilities were working in terms of what he was worried about for Rico Verhoeven.
6: And people must remember that Mark Leyson doesn't have a clock in his head. So he doesn't know what point in the round is. There could be 20 seconds left in that round. Could be. So he doesn't know there's 1 second left. And that's where we're at with it.
0: And one of the rules that we have to... Go on, Sammy, go on.
7: Yeah, I just want to say one more thing as well. I love this show. I love Talk Sport. I grew up loving football. But since I've been listening to Talk Sport Boxing, watching the show with Spencer and Simon and Paul Smith and following you guys on your interviews and Fight Night Daily, I like boxing. I love boxing more than football.
6: Oh,
0: wow, thank
6: That's
0: you very
6: great,
0: much.
6: Mate.
0: Who would you like to see Joshua and Fury both win their next fights and fight later in the year? And who do you see winning that?
7: It's so hard. Honestly,
0: are you a fanboy of AJ like him, or as I'm purported to be a fanboy of Fury? Who do you fanboy with?
7: I love both of them. I love both of them.
6: Great answer, Sam.
0: We need
6: Great
0: to
6: answer,
0: see
6: mate.
0: Them in a ring, though, don't we? And it has to be this year.
7: Yeah, it has to be this year.
0: I'm slightly concerned about outdoors in the UK in October or November, though. I really am concerned about the weather.
6: Mate, I don't care. As long as I get it, I'm absolutely prepared to stand there and get absolutely soaking wet. Could it be worse than Fabio Wally versus Justice Hooney?
0: I do not want to see
6: Fury. Could it be worse than Dave Allen versus Philip Hergovich?
0: The generational fight weather. Happen in a snowstorm, potentially. I do not
6: I'm
0: want
6: all
0: to
6: in.
0: See that.
6: I'm all in. Snowballs and all.
0: Well, Fury did fight in listen, thanks very much for your call, by the way, because we're going to finish off here in this section for now.
6: Well, Sammy, done, Sammy,
0: we appreciate your kind comments And we're going to take a call from... There's no more calls at the moment, but thank you for your patience, Sammy, and holding on tonight, because I know you were waiting to speak for almost an hour while we were waiting for Don Charles to jog into the studio. But he couldn't make the 6 miles in 13 minutes. The thing for me, and I don't agree it should take place in a very cold climate. We got away with Tyson Fury against Derek Chisora on December the 3rd. We got away with that one, even though it worked at Spurs outdoors. I am slightly concerned about the weather, and I think they need to look at different venues around the world, potentially.
6: How cold were your feet at that fight? You just reminded me. Derek Chisora versus Tyson Fury. I remember us all sitting there. We had layers on, didn't we? Yeah. Layers and
0: layers.
6: We went
0: with bobble hats and gloves and scarves.
6: The only thing that was killing me was my toes, man. It was so cold.
0: The only good bit about that night for me was I got to go into Tyson Fury's dressing room for 20 minutes with Romario, our camera guy, and I got to warm up.
6: What, you warm your little toes up?
0: I got
6: with Tyson
0: to warm
6: Fury,
0: my little toes up. But that fight has to happen this year, in my view.
6: Oh,
0: otherwise,
6: definitely.
0: Otherwise, we lose it.
6: If it doesn't happen this year, we don't get it.
0: Yeah, exactly. The final thing, going back to Azim and Dalton Smith, are you convinced that both those guys, as you were saying, need to win a world title first to beat each other?
6: Yeah, because I think Dalton's already there now, and I just think that Adam Azim will be on a slightly different direction. Trajectory.
0: Mm-hmm.
6: And I think that he'll win that IBF title if he boxes for the IBF or one of the other recognised governing bodies. And I think the fight's bigger than that.
0: No,
6: that
0: I agree.
6: Way.
0: It is. It is. Well, that was Adam Azim winning against Steve Claggett tonight. Up next, we will look at who Tyson Fury should or may fight on August the 1st. Spencer's got his theories. 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
0: Welcome back to Fight Night on TalkSport. I'm Gareth Davis. He is Spencer the Omen Oliver. We had a very short show tonight. 2 hours of, I don't know, fistic fun, but it feels so short. It normally feels like 5 minutes. It felt like 3.5 minutes tonight. Maybe just 3 minutes. Maybe just felt like one round.
6: Listen, we hit it fast and hard, mate. We hit it fast and hard.
0: We always hit it fast and hard. Now, given it's the last round then, the last 3 minutes of the show, the final round, let's leave it all in the ring, as I often say on one of my other shows with a well-known betting agent. So, Tyson Fury. Do we believe he's back for a warm-up fight before he faces Anthony Joshua in the autumn?
6: I think he does. I think he will fight. I think he does fight. August the 1st, Dublin. I can see that happening. Spoke to
0: Spencer. Zlatan Ibrahimovic, bitch.
6: Yep. Yeah, it's definitely not him. But
0: they were teasing it a week ago.
6: Yeah, Spencer Brown was done a genius move there. He threw it out there. I spoke to Spencer out in Egypt, actually, and he said that he feels that Tyson will be out before the Joshua fight. He wants to stay active. He wants a decent name and a decent challenge as well. You're coming up with names like Andy Ruiz Jr.
0: Like it.
6: He's been inactive, perfect stylist.
0: Out in Egypt, selling himself.
6: Absolutely. That's a great name.
0: Gets battered inside 3 rounds by Moses Itauma.
6: I'm not so sure. Slim down.
0: He's better when he's fat.
6: Yeah, well...
0: He's a better boxer when he's fat.
6: Well, will we find out August the 1st? That's my pick.
0: He's almost unrecognisable. I love him as Billy Bunter. Remember Billy Bunter?
6: Yeah, of course.
0: The cartoon character.
6: Of course I do.
0: Big Billy Bunter. When Andy Ruiz looks like Big Billy Bunter and he's got those whirring dervish arms and great footwork and gets wobbled and then gets up and knocks his opponents out, that's the Andy Ruiz I see. There's something wrong when he's down to 15 and a half stone.
6: Well, because he looks sort of half in shape, see, that I think your opponent then mentally is like they're expecting something. But when he comes in as a big fat Billy Bunter, as you say, he looks deceptively slow, but he's very, very quick. It's one of those ones, you know what I mean? And I think it's the element of surprise on his opponents, as Anthony Joshua found out in 2019.
0: Yeah, and he put it on him in the rematch, of course, did Anthony, who we are, by the way, with on Monday. And you're doing an interview with him, but we're going to be there together. We're doing the press conference, aren't we, on Monday?
6: Yep.
0: Which is near Westfield, and we're going to be there with Christian Prenger. We're going to prize him open and see how much risk he brings to Anthony Joshua. We're going to be interviewing everyone else who's on the card, pretty much. And then the press conference is in the evening, isn't it?
6: Yep, the press conference, I think, is at 5 o'clock, and the interviews will all be out on the TalkSport Boxing YouTube channel.
0: And then we'll do our little podcast, yeah, where we'll have a lot of fun and assess what we've seen. So let's go back to Tyson Fury as we finish the show tonight. How many marks out of 10, I don't recall, did you give him for his performance against Arslanbek Makhmudov at Spurs?
6: Look, I think that we saw glimpses of the old Tyson Fury, and we also saw a Tyson Fury that may have slowed just a little bit on his, you know, on his feet, and he was getting caught with shots that maybe he wouldn't have usually got caught by. But we have to give him that, you know, that inactivity, being out of the ring. Okay, he's dealt with Makhmudov, he's got the rounds under his belt. It wasn't a vintage Tyson Fury performance, but I would expect better next time.
0: And so you mentioned Andy Ruiz. I think he needs an opponent this time. I don't think it's rounds. I think it's a camp. He's gone back to Pattaya in Thailand, hasn't he? He had the gypsy wedding.
6: Yep.
0: Venezuela, and I don't know her husband's name. I mean, they're such tiny, darling little children still, really. But he had the wedding in the Isle of Man. Then he's gone back into camp. I'm not sure if Prince is with him. I haven't seen any pictures of them yet training. I bet he is with him.
6: And yeah, John, I've not seen
0: And John Boy, who are like teenagers, but already huge specimens as men already. He'll be in camp. Like you say, early August fight. For you, does he come out and get a stoppage in this one and make a statement rather than get more rounds under his belt, because he's going to go through camp, he's going to do that rhythm, he's with Sifu, with Robert McInnes, the trainer out. I've seen some of the footage already. He's pounding the streets in the mornings. He's getting four men massaging his four limbs in the old Muay Thai style. He's living on a boat in the harbour. I love the way he's doing it, and I hope to see him in the next couple of weeks, by the way. I'm maybe going to do another visit to see him. For you, what's the perfect preparation for this late autumn fight with Anthony Joshua?
6: Look, I think it's about going through those motions again, going through that training camp, you know, getting... He's got rid of the ring rust in that last fight against Arslanbek Makhmudov. You know, he got those 12 rounds under his belt, so that was good. I'm expecting Tyson Fury to come in. Andy Ruiz is the wrong opponent if you want to go in there and try and blow someone away quickly, because he's very stubborn, he's very durable, and he will stick in there. And he sees this as a huge opportunity. So if it is Andy Ruiz Jr., expects another long fight. That's where I'm at with that. But ideal preparation, Gareth, I would say go in there with a lesser caliber of opponent.
0: Murat Gassiev?
6: Yeah, a Gassiev type opponent.
0: Very tight boxer who likes to throw hard punches, and if he catches you, he might knock you out.
6: Yeah, look, Gassiev. I think Gassiev's tied up, isn't he? He's boxing Tony Yoka, actually, in July the 11th.
0: That's
6: in Russia. So that fight's not going to happen. But
0: what level of risk would you take in that fight?
6: He wants a high level of risk. I think he wants to test himself. Frank Sanchez is a good one, but a dangerous opponent again. You know, at this stage of their careers, they've got to be very careful, Anthony Joshua and Tyson Fury, before they box each other, because every fighter that we're talking about there has an element of danger. Mm. You know, these guys are getting older now. Tyson Fury, Anthony Joshua, that generation of fighter. You know, that Deontay Wilder, we've seen how he's deteriorated. So, for me, I just want to see him get in there. If he wants another fight, why Anthony Joshua's boxing Christian Pranger, then go in there, but fight someone at a lesser sort of level. Andy Ruiz might be the perfect style for him. That's what I'm saying.
0: I don't think he wants a big name.
6: That's a perfect
0: start. But it's not a bad shout at all, but I cannot think of the opponent who is right for him right now, because it's a must win. Like for Anthony Joshua, it's a must win. And they must both win, because that fight against each other, the championship of each other, not for title belts, doesn't work unless they're both coming off a victory, in my view.
6: Fury needs a Christian Prenger type of opponent with an excellent record, big knockout ratio, tough Albanian, but actually is there and very, very hittable.
0: Prenger, will he give Joshua, in your view, any issues?
6: No.
0: Three-round, four-round knockout, blowout?
6: Yeah, I see something like that.
0: So he goes into that fight with all that vim and vigour and confidence that he is the big destroyer, because I still have Fury as a serious favourite in that fight. I know you don't.
6: Well, do you know what, Gareth? I think we're at a stage now with Anthony Joshua and, you know, the troubles that he's been through. I think that we need to see what he's like in the ring. I think that's why he needs to see what he's
0: that's
6: like in the
0: ring. That's such a great point.
6: And, yeah, like, we can't really...
0: Has he still got it all?
6: All of that stuff, and we won't find that out until after July the 25th. Christian Prenger, look, he's coming in with a winning record, and he sees it as a huge opportunity. Mm. He's a big puncher, so you can't write the guy off, you know, because we don't know where Anthony Joshua's at. Not physically, but mentally, psychologically. So it's a good fight on paper.
0: You mean in terms of what's happened in it to him in his trauma in his life just before the new year, you mean,
6: of
0: in
6: course.
0: The car crash.
6: And I don't think Anthony Joshua will know that until he does that
0: very
6: ring walk.
0: Very interesting.
6: Until he does that ring walk, until that bell rings, Gareth. Mm. We've got to remember, they were an integral part of his training camp. Not just his friends, not just people he hung out with, not just people that he lived with, but people that trained him. They were an integral part of that training camp. So, you know, Anthony Joshua has picked an opponent here that comes with a big punch, a great record, but from what I've seen of him, doesn't look like he should have enough in the toolkit to bother Anthony Joshua.
0: Well, thank you so much for listening to us tonight. Thank you to all our guests. My particular thanks to Spencer Oliver for joining me in two wonderful hours of boxing talk. Congratulations tonight to Adam Azim on a fantastic victory against Steve Claggett. Let's hope we can get Adam Azim and Dalton Smith into that whole mix at 140 with all those American princes. And maybe as these two guys get older, they go up to the welterweight division, as well. Spence, thanks as always for being with me.
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0: You've been listening to Fight Night on TalkSport. Don't forget to follow us on Monday. We'll be at the Anthony Joshua press conference. Spencer's show with Simon Jordan on a Tuesday. My show with Eddie Oladipo, Fight Night Extra in the week. And Fight Night will be with you next Saturday, as always. Thank you for joining us. A very good night.
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9: 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He is a versatile reporter, boxing guru, I can call him these days, as well as very, very handy with his boxing skills. I don't think you'd ever beat Spencer Oliver, but I'd love to see those two in a ring together.
10: George, I'd like to hear a little bit more about your boxing skills, mate. I didn't know anything about this.
9: Oh, yeah, he's handy. Tell us all about it before we get into the three stories of the week.
11: Well, I did box as an amateur, not professionally like Spence, and certainly not up to the Commonwealth gold medal level. So, you know, have boxed, but not quite to your caliber, Spence.
10: Come on, George, give us your record, mate.
11: 7-1, would you believe it or not?
10: 7-1.
11: 7-1. Not bad.
10: That's very good, mate.
9: Talk us through your best victory.
11: Best victory? 2-round demolition job.
9: Of?
11: In a Northampton... Pardon?
9: Of whom?
11: Of a gentleman named Tyrone in Northampton. It was a leisure centre in Northampton. Just a wonderful performance. Pushed the pace from the start to the finish. Second round caught him with a nice right to the body, and that's all she wrote.
10: That sounds great, mate. Now, I just want to flip this one and talk to me about your loss. How did that one go?
11: I actually fought a Ukrainian lad, would you believe it? Southpaw, and went the distance, pinged me all over the ring, and taught me a few lessons that night.
10: Well, do you know what? The only loss I had was to a Ukrainian as well. But so we've got something in common, George.
11: It wasn't Alexander Usyk, unfortunately, although I do say so.
9: Well, you know that Spencer was very highly ranked in the world rankings when the terrible things happened to him. Because, you know, a couple of weeks ago, we celebrated 28 years to the day, didn't we, Spencer, that you had your terrible accident. And we celebrate you being with us today. Like, we celebrate you, George, being with us today after your 8 amateur fights, and I thought you commentated on your own fight very well. You've been planning that for months, clearly. give us story 1 of 3 of the week.
11: Yeah, the third performing story of the week was Jamel Charlie.

0: Solo making his return. Not official yet, but if you look on BoxRec, you'll see that he's scheduled to be back in the ring July 25th in Australia on the Tim Tszyu versus Errol Spence Jr. undercard. It'll be an Australian opponent. They're currently searching for a suitable dance partner for him. Of course, he's been, well, he's had two fights. This will be his second fight in 3 years. Not to be mistaken with his brother, of course, who hasn't fought since the Canelo fight in 2023. But good to see the Charlos back in action.
1: As you say, the two-weight world champ, not the undisputed super welterweight one, who fought Saul Canelo Alvarez. And you do mistake them, because they're not only are they twins, they're Jamal and Jamal. And so their parents decided to have one letter separating the couple of minutes that they were born between. Famous twins, of course. There have been many of them in boxing. Who are your favourite twins, Spencer?
2: That's a great question. A great question.
1: Was Henry Cooper a twin?
2: Yes, he was a
1: Him
2: twin.
1: and his brother were twins. They both boxed. Reggie and Ronnie Cray, I was thinking of.
2: Okay, you're going way back. Yeah,
1: they both boxed as well.
2: Well,
1: didn't
2: I think
1: they?
2: The Charlos, to be fair, they are standouts of the modern era, aren't they? And they both had difficulties outside of the ring that maybe have interrupted their careers inside of the ring. So good to see Jamal back in action.
1: Have you got a favourite pair of twins from history, George, or are you going to save it for next time?
0: Well, I mean, you've got the Croft twins, haven't you? They look pretty tasty coming through
1: They
0: the
1: do. I
0: ranks.
1: saw them the other day, and they're big lads as well, you know.
0: Very good. And the Feltons as well. So,
1: Yep.
0: I mean, right now we are inundated with twins, aren't we?
1: We are. We've got terrible twins all over the place in all the right ways, and they're all terrors. We're keeping the tease going. Second story of the week, your Rico Verhoeven exclusive.
0: Yep, spoke to Rico, obviously, after, an immense performance against Oleksandr Usyk. I don't think anyone expected that. Amongst other things, we spoke about, obviously, the stoppage itself, but the scoring as well. He felt quite hard done by the scorecards. I think coming into that 11th round where he was stopped, he was one ahead on one scorecard, which is actually how I had it scored, and the other two had it a draw. He felt it should have been 8-2 in his favour. He also, interestingly, criticised the WBC open scoring, obviously, in that bout. Every four rounds, you were told the scorecard, and he said that in the eighth round, when he heard it was a tie, well, I mean, make of this what you will, but he said that that's what made him push on a little bit too hard and get caught with the lead uppercut in the 11th. So obviously, again, make of it what you will, but an interesting criticism of something that I think is a fantastic initiative in boxing.
1: If I can just put my sixpenneth in here, obviously we spoke at the top of the show about our feelings, Spencer and I. He was ringside, I was back in the TalkSport Towers doing the watch along. 8-2 is absolutely ludicrous, frankly. And I love and respect Rico, and I've known him a long time. I think there's a bit of victimization syndrome. I think Simon Jordan used that expression earlier in the week, and I agree with him on it. I don't think, I think it was 5-all or 6-4 to Oleksandr Usyk going into the 11th round. That's the way I saw it, I'm afraid. And I think the WBC open scoring system helped him, because he knew what he needed to do going into the 11th, Spencer.
2: Yeah, I totally agree with that, Gareth. Actually, I interviewed Rico earlier on in the week as well. And told him that I had it scored levels going into that 11th round, which
1: Five
2: he,
1: five, yeah.
2: yeah, which he was quite blown away by. He was like, come on, man, I was in front. I said, listen, you might have been around in front. I had it levels. There's a couple of rounds that were swing rounds.
1: There
2: It could have
1: were.
2: gone one way or the other.
1: Yeah.
2: But the fight was close.
1: It was.
2: You'd been down and it would have all been to do. But, you know, you come out victorious because no one expected you to do what you had done. But, yeah, 8-2 was absolutely insane. Mike Coppinger's scorecards, by the way,
1: Oh,
2: were
1: you've got it in for him,
2: ridiculous.
1: haven't you? Yeah.
2: Well, only because of what I'm reading.
1: Well, it sounds like he was sitting in Rico's brain.
2: I don't know where he was sitting. I don't think it was at ringside
1: Well,
2: there.
1: no, but if he was scoring at 8-2.
2: Yeah, that's what I'm saying. That was wild. Like, and I think he had the Jack Catchell fight before that one against Gyrzov. He had that fight
1: That
2: quite
1: was very
2: close as well.
1: one-sided for
2: Jack Catchell
1: Jack.
2: won every round.
1: Yeah, I
2: So
1: agree.
2: yeah, I think Mike Coppinger was having a bad night.
1: What was your feeling, George, to get your take on it about Rico's thoughts?
0: I personally thought it was either, like you say, one round ahead for Rico or even heading into that 11th round. I think, like the Francis Ngannou fight with Tyson Fury, I think we get carried away a little bit when you've got a fighter who's such a massive underdog and they're overperforming. I think we tend to get carried away with our scorecards potentially. Obviously, not us three here, but a lot of people. I thought it was a pretty even fight heading into that 11th round.
1: We've had our say on whether there should be a rematch or not. Can I get your take on whether you think we should get an immediate or a later rematch or even a rematch at all? Or should he now fight an Anthony Joshua like Francis Ngannou did at some point?
0: I think for Rico, he's 37 years old. He doesn't want to sit around too long. Obviously, we've got Usyk seemingly fighting Caballero in January. I think, obviously, there'll be appetite for a rematch, and I wouldn't mind seeing it, but there is a sense that Rico should really take a fight in the interim period. As you say, maybe a Joshua, maybe a Francis Ngannou, I think, would be a great fight for Rico.
1: Is my call as well, exactly. That is exactly my call. Do Ngannou.
0: Absolutely. I think that's the fight.
1: And would you, and I've gone over this earlier with Spencer in the earlier sections tonight as well, would you rank Rico on that performance in the top 10 of the heavyweight division right now?
0: I mean, I usually go off body of work. I think one performance doesn't necessarily... I mean, don't get me wrong, it's an impressive performance, but, there's a lot of guys in those top 10s that have achieved far more. This is only his second professional fight. He did obviously lose it as well, so I wouldn't rank him in the top 10 personally, although I respect those that say otherwise.
1: And finally, your big story of the week?
0: Big story of the week is Gervonta Davis being ordered to defend his WBA lightweight title against Floyd Schofield. Of course, Floyd famously should have been fighting Shakur Stevenson on the Better Be of Bivol 2 undercard. Subsequently, obviously, came under, fell ill the day before the fight in quite a dramatic turn of events. And Josh Padley got in the ring with Shakur Stevenson that night. He's an excellent boxer, coming off a great win over Tevin Farmer, a one-round blowout. That's the fight that the WBA won. It's whether or not Gervonta Davis can get in that ring. He's had a lot of legal issues, recently actually violating his probation for a 2020 hit and run. There's obviously the domestic abuse stuff going on as well. He's in quite a difficult spot outside of the ring. So we'll see how this develops.
1: Brilliant. Spence, have you got a view on that? Because for me, I've said it a long time, but Gervonta Davis is the biggest enemy to himself not being a brilliant, standout, legendary fighter.
2: Yeah, I'm with you, Gareth. You know, I think that Gervonta Davis a couple of years ago was a pound-for-pound star for sure. You know, he was the one, when you had that little mix of fighters with Ryan Garcia, Gervonta Davis, and all those good fighters around that era, it was Davis that stood out to me, and he seems to have fallen off the wagon just a little bit. Problems outside of the ring have been, you know, a big part of that. So, yeah, I'm not sure where Gervonta Davis is. I'm not sure if he'll be able to defend that WBA lightweight title. My thinking is that won't happen.
1: Great stuff. George, anything else to add about the week that's not involved with those stories? Any other highlights of the week? You've been at some bare knuckle tonight, I understand it.
0: Yep, been down in Wigan for a bare knuckle show this evening. Been working very hard behind the scenes. Got some stuff with Xander Zayas and Jaron Ennis ahead of their fight in June. So plenty to look out to on the website.
1: Pick a winner in that fight, please.
0: To be honest with you, I'm edging Jaron Ennis just off my head. But equally, I think both men haven't been in there with that calibre of opposition yet. You know, you're world-class fighter. I think both of them are world-class fighters, and I think it's going to be an amazing fight. But
1: have you spent any time around Xander Zayas?
0: I have. He's a lovely bloke.
1: I think he's a lot bigger than you think, and he's a lot tougher than you think, and he's got an amazing backstory raised by his mother. I spent a lot of time working around him with Top Rank. I know what you mean. You tend to go with Boots Ennis. Who are you picking, Spence?
2: I'm the same. You lean towards Boots Ennis, but this is a massive step up for him. He's not boxed anyone like Xander Zayas before. It's a great fight. It's a difficult one to call.
1: It is.
2: It's a difficult one to call, but I lean towards Ennis.
1: Whatever he is, 37-0 with 35 knockout or whatever the record is, he's undefeated. He's extraordinary. He never held a world title, which is so odd. George, it's always great to hear from you. Thank you so much indeed, our leading combat sports writer. Don't forget to keep up with all the latest fight news with George and head over to TalkSport.com. 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

0: educated fighter. You know, he's got a great boxing IQ. He's a big old lump, and I think we saw that when, you know, with Dave Allen a few weeks ago, the way he went in there. I know using Dave Allen as a comparison is not maybe the right thing, but what I'm saying is he just showed that there's levels to the game, and he is an elite level heavyweight. That's a great fight, Filip Hrgović, Moses Itelma. I'd like to see that fight.
1: Lovely. Well, I'd like to see Moses Itelma. If we're doing fantasy fights here, I'd like to see Moses Itelma against Alexander Usyk at the end of the year. Mm. But I think Ajit Kabayel deserves the opportunity, and they've worked very hard, Spencer Brown, Frank Warren, to get him into the right position. And I understand that on Monday the decisions will come in from Usyk and the decision from the WBC as well. I hope Usyk fights Ajit Kabayel, because he's not a guy that ducks mandatories, and I would really like to see that go ahead. Well, thank you so much for listening to us tonight. Thank you to all our guests. My particular thanks to Spencer Oliver for joining me in two wonderful hours of boxing talk. Congratulations tonight to Adam Azim on a fantastic victory against Steve Claggett. Let's hope we can get Adam Azim and Dalton Smith into that whole mix at 140 with all those American princes. And maybe as these two guys get older, they go up to the welterweight division as well. Spence, thanks as always for being with me.
0: Thanks, Gareth.
1: You've been listening to Fight Night on TalkSport. Don't forget to follow us on Monday. We'll be at the Anthony Joshua press conference. Spencer's show with Simon Jordan on a Tuesday. My show with Adi Oladipo, Fight Night Extra in the week. And Fight Night will be with you next Saturday, as always. Thank you for joining us. A very good night.
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9: From the Stanley Centre at 1, Arsenal's hopes of winning the Champions League for the first time have been dashed. They were beaten by holders Paris Saint-Germain 4-3 on penalties last night when the final in Budapest had finished 1-1 after extra time. The North Londoners will still parade their Premier League trophy later. Our reporter Barnaby Papadopoulos was with fans outside the Emirates.
10: There is absolutely no chance that the celebrations tomorrow will be in any way muted. They have come out of the stadium, they are still cheering, chanting, they're waving their flags with pride. You can hear them behind me. They might not be champions of Europe, but they are champions of England.
9: More sport in a moment, but first, there are fresh concerns about border check holdups at European airports. It's prompted Wizz Air's UK boss to urge passengers to arrive at terminals at least 3 hours before flying home. The new entry-exit system involves fingerprint and facial scanning Sean Tipton from the Travel Association ABTA says if